0: Which Dan Archer replies, goodness me, so it is. Then comes the sound effect of distant thunder. No hiccups. You're improvising again, Polyp, aren't you? You're improvising. You know how angry that makes me. Look what you've done last week. You had a chicken mooing. Mooing it was.
1: Sorry?
0: It was mooing.
1: I'm sorry.
2: I'm sorry.
1: You're giving me mental thrashing, aren't you?
0: Oh, I know what I That's a travesty, a chicken mooing. What call has a chicken got to go mooing? Hey, it's flying in the face of nature.
1: I'm sorry, Mr. Griswold.
2: I'm sorry, Mr. Griswold.
0: Sorry butters no parsnips. It put me off eggs for a week. While you're serving under me, Polyp, you'll keep to what's required by the script. Now, this script I've got here, viz. The Fiend of Brompton Grange, calls for numerous and sundry effects, e.g. and to wit, an owl looting, sound of a werewolf climbing stairs, a door opening, sound of bedsprings creaking, and a hoarse scream.
1: Oh, what's the scream for?
0: You'd scream if a huge, airy werewolf come climbing up your stairs. Wouldn't you? And crept into bed with you.
1: Good job I'm not kinky. No, I'm only asking because we're out of screams. Yeah, they're all out on easy beat. And the nearest thing I got is a high-pitched squeal of merriment.
0: Come now, Polyp, is it likely that you'd find it humorous to find a huge, great, airy werewolf snuggling up to your erstwhile sleeping form? It's no laughing matter. No, a scream is called for. You see if there's one in the files. I'll be back in the stock room if you want me. Ah, Miss Bandersnatch. Are you ready for stock-taking?
3: Yes, Mr. Griswold.
0: Good, you call them out and I'll mark them down.
3: One gross of...
0: One gross? What's next?
3: A dozen assorted... including one... and,
0: You want to watch it, Miss Bandersnatch. Is there anything else?
3: Well, here, under miscellaneous, there's a... Oh!
0: Ew, that's very good. What is it?
3: Oh, I just caught my thumb in the filing cabinet. The only other thing here is...
0: Oh, yes, a horse wearing coconut shells. Now, what sound effects have we got out for this week's show?
3: Well, for a start, there's...
0: Oh, yes, yes, that's for the world of work.
3: Then there's...
0: Oh, yes, the Dales.
3: And finally, Mr. Griswold, there's...

0: for?
1: The epilogue.
2: Thank you, the sound effects department of the BBC. And now, trends. This is the part of the show designed for the trendy, with it, pace-setters, the people who are in. And if you're not in, well, don't worry, we'll stick a note through the door. Now, first of all, fashion.
0: This year, there's something new in women's clothing.
2: What?
0: Men. Frilled shirts for evening wear have been very expensive up to now, but thanks to mass production, cheap frills are available for all. And here's good news. Moleskin waistcoats are back again.
2: Well, it might be good news for men, but it's bad news for moles, isn't it? Oh, epilogue. I rather like that.
0: There are startling new developments in footwear. Unbrushed pigskin moccasins made from unbrushed pigs. And a revolutionary new trend in casual wear. Elastic-sided goatskin boots made from elastic-sided goats.
3: Trends in the home.
4: And here's a novel and here's a novel. Here's a novel heating idea. Why not set fire to your neighbor's house?
0: Why not do we not do what the Duchess...
4: Something in hell.
0: Why not do what the Duchess of Stalesforth does to discourage unwanted guests? Wire the door knocker to the electric mains. Oh, I beg your pardon. That should have read... Why not do what the late Duchess of Stalesforth did?
5: Garbage disposal units in the kitchen are always a problem. Why not hire Bill Pertwee? He'll eat anything.
3: What's new decor-wise? If you're looking for something offbeat and amusing to make your home talked about, here are a few hints.
2: Well, a novel idea to fill that odd corner. Why not take a Commonore Garden stuffed gorilla and convert him into a standard lamp? Be sure that the gorilla is not only stuffed, but dead. Or you'll have endless trouble inserting the flex. Now, it'll make an amusing talking point, and all in all, much simpler and cheaper than taking a standard lamp and converting it into a Commonore Garden stuffed gorilla. Well, so much for this week's edition of Trends. Here to sing a track from their new LP, Sing Along with Jack the Ripper, are the Fraser Hayes Four.

We must apologize about the quality of that recording, but it was actually made before the invention of the phonograph. Now, which of us can hear the voice of B. Clissold without feeling a twinge of nostalgia mixed with what can only be described as acute revulsion? Lady Counterblast, as she is now, is a grand old lady of the world of entertainment who has in her time given much pleasure in so many fields, not to mention... not to mention public parks and... on one occasion... Well, we'll gloss over that for the moment. Last week, I went down to her isolated country home at Chattering Parva to take up the threads of her story.

0: Have you come to do my washing for 3 weeks?
1: No, I haven't. No, hello, Spasm. I've come to see Lady Counterblast.
0: Go back to London, young man. Go back before it's too late. There'll be a bane on this house, a nameless evil. Strange things lurk here. Go back, I tell ye. Go back. Go back.
1: You did that bit last week.
2: Yes, it went rather well. I'd be okay.
0: Cross not these portals, young master. We be doomed here, doomed. There be things here you wot not of. And even if you did wot 'em, you'd be afeared of 'em. Strange clankings and rattlings of chains and horrible gurglings.
1: Good heavens, not the family ghost, the mad nun of Chattering Papa.
0: No, 'tis the cistern. Ah, he'd be out of order again. I think there'd be a poltergeist in the ballcock.
1: What's that?
0: Ah, 'tis the hound, the phantom hound, the hound of the Counterblasts. A huge ravening beast with great jaws, enormous fangs, and eyes like burning coals. We call it Spot. Tis part devil, part wolf, and part long-haired psyllium. Hear it howling?
1: Yes, I do.
0: Yes, you hear. She had a ghostly litter last week. We had the phantom vetter over here 3 times. The trouble is, you see, young master, nobody wants the pups.
1: Well, ask the mad nun of Chattering Papa. I'm sure she'd take one off your hands.
0: She ain't that mad. Now, if you be set on seeing the mistress, you better follow me. Be careful of the cobwebs. I only put them up this morning. In here. Tis the young master. The young master. Tis the young master, ma'am.
3: Come in, Mr. Horn. All right, Spasm, you can leave us now.
0: We'd be all doomed. Doomed. I've got a touch of the doom.
3: You know, Mr. Horn, I don't think those tablets are working. Sit down, my dear, and tell me what you want to know.
1: Well, so far you've told us about your beginnings in the theatre and your first 2 husbands, but I believe at one time you performed on the music halls.
3: Yes, yes, I performed many times. Many, many, many, many times. Many, many, many times. Well, I think I must have performed with all of the great stars.
1: Yeah.
3: Many times. Dan Leno, Little Titch, and Once for Charity with Harry Lauder. Yes, indeed. They were exciting days. The year was 1910. I remember I was playing in pantomime at the Holborn. I played Aladdin against George Robey's Twankey. What a host of stars we had in that show. The Flying Goldbergs, Captain Spock, Liberty Goat. And, of course, Dennis, the comical pantomime horse. One night, I was in my dressing room when Mr. Triffid, the stage manager, knocked on my door.
4: Are you respectable, Miss Clissold?
5: That's neither here nor there. Come in.
4: There's a horse here to see you.
5: Ask it in.
4: Oh, this way, gentlemen.
6: Good evening, Miss Clissold. Allow me to present ourselves. I am, we are Dennis the Comical Horse. That is, I am Cecil, to wit the front end, and my brother Sidney behind me. He's the twit at the back end. We are, in fact, the brothers Runcible. Say hello to the ladies, Sidney.
5: Hello. I'm pleased to meet you. Won't you take your skin off and sit down?
6: Oh, thanks. That's awfully, but we'll do on in a moment. We just can't advise, say. Sidney. How many times have I got to tell you not to smoke in the back end of the seat? Stop it out this minute. Not there! Have to forgive him, miss. He's got the manners of a horse's backing. We watched your specialty from the wings tonight, and we just wondered if you'd care to have dinner with us after the show.
5: Oh, I'd be delighted. How kind of you to ask. I'll be ready at 11:30.
6: Oh, thank you. Miss Clearstone, you've made us the happiest horse in London. Gee up, Sydney.
7: Can I get you anything, Miss Clissold?
5: No, thank you, waiter.
7: And you, Mr. Runcible, more hay?
6: No, thank you. How about you, Sydney?
5: I think he's saying he wants to come out of the skin.
6: No, he's all right in the back there. Don't pamper him.
5: No, please do let him out. I'm dying to meet him.
6: Well, all right, then. Can I give him a hand with the buttons? There you are, Sydney.
0: Oh, that's better.
6: Well, I must say, that's very nice, isn't it? Standing there in your pants and vest.
0: Well, there's no point in getting dressed up back there. Nobody sees me. I'm just a drudge.
6: Not.
0: It's true.
6: Not.
0: It is. Well, shut up. My brother, miss, yes, he gets all the glory. Oh, you'll see a bit of life up front, the laughing faces of the kiddies. All I see is his back end. I mean, where's the glamour in that?
5: Poor Sydney. I think it's such a shame.
6: Oh, ignore him, do. He's like that all the time. Moan, moan, moan.
0: It's no wonder I'm known. I live like an animal back there. Huddled up there in the dark. It's like the black hole of Calcutta. Won't even let me read.
6: I have told you before, you're not having a candle in there. Irreparable damage. Anyway, Miss Clissold, Sydney and I have talked it over and we feel we need a bit of glamour in our act.
0: Yes, we wonder if you would oblige.
6: Join our act.
0: Yes.
6: You could ride us bareback about the stage.
0: Yes.
6: Perform numerous feats of a risible nature with us, such as whacking Tail End Charlie here with a broom or trying to milk him off. Something. We haven't worked out the details yet.
0: Well, you see, the crux of it is, I mean, in a nutshell, would you do a turn with us?
5: How can I refuse?
1: Join the act.
3: Yes, and we enjoyed tremendous success. But unfortunately, all was not well backstage. You see, Cecil Runcible fell in love with me.
1: And you reciprocated?
3: Many, many times. But I also reciprocated with Sydney. See, he was in love with me too. Oh, dear, what a contrast they were. Fat, rich, ugly Cecil, the front end, and slender, timid, wistful Sydney. He was the reverse. But you see, Cecil was so possessive. One night, he came into the dressing room unexpectedly and found Sydney and I in each other's arms.
6: This is what I find going on behind my back, eh? I come in to find the woman I love kissing my back end. I'm afraid you put your hoof in it this time.
0: But I love her, Cecil.
6: And I love her, too.
0: You can't
6: love her. Again, and I do.
0: You mean
6: it. It's always like that to me. But I tell you, I do love her. And I can offer her things.
0: What things?
6: Well, little things that mean so much to a girl like her. Money, jewelry, position. What can you offer?
0: The simple, pure love of the hindquarters of a bay gelding.
6: Beatrice, choose. Choose between us.
5: Yeah. Must I?
0: Yes, the time has come to choose ends.
3: My choice was very simple, Mr. Horn. Either to marry fat, rich, ugly Cecil, who only wanted to buy me, to own me, or poor, timid, wistful Sydney, who could offer me nothing but love. Naturally, I married fat, rich Cecil.
1: What an unutterable story. And what became of poor, timid Sidney?
3: He left show business and joined the Foreign Legion.
1: As a renunciation of the world?
3: No, as the back end of a camel.
1: What a moving lot of old codswallop that was, wasn't it? Next week, we shall continue to fly in the face of reason with the next episode of the Clissold Saga. Now, before I go, the limerick competition. Last week, we supplied the first two lines of a limerick, which we asked you to complete. And the winner was a Mrs. Southam of Blackheath, who sent us this entry. A TV contestant called Fox once opened the mystery box. The prize was divine, a weekend for nine at a Doss house at Dagenham Docks. Well done, Mrs. Southam. Now, here is this week's uncompleted limerick. Your first two lines of these, an animal breeder called Gluck once crossbred a hamster and duck. Now, have you got that? I'll repeat it. An animal breeder called Gluck once crossbred a hamster and duck. Right, now, all you have to do is to supply the last two lines, or three lines, really. Entries, please, to me, care of the BBC, London W1. And to the best entry goes this week's prize, a model of a box of matches made entirely from the Taj Mahal. Well, that's all for now, except for this week's appeal.
8: Help!
9: That was Round the Horn, starring Kenneth Horne, with Kenneth Williams, Hugh Paddick, Betty Marsden, and Bill Pertwee. On the musical side, you heard the Fraser Hayes Four and Paul Fenelay and the Hornblowers, with incidental music composed by Edwin Braddon. The script was written by Barry Took and Marty Feldman, and the recorded program was produced by John Simmons.

0: Duel. 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Duel, 2 and 6.
1: Well, come in, Smithers. What is it? Speak up, boy. Orange juice.
2: No, sir. 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
1: 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Thank you.
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5: Ho there, wizened old man.
6: I beg yours?
5: I said ho there, wizened old man, gathering wooden logs to bring a meager spark of warmth to his racked old body.
6: Sorry again?
5: You are a wizened old man gathering wooden logs to bring a meager spark of warmth to his racked old body, aren't you?
6: Not me, no.
5: What's this you're carrying, then? Esther Ransom's toothpicks? Know you not in whose morbid presence you now stand, miserable wretch? I am the red hooded figure of death.
6: Sorry, I've already voted.
5: What?
6: Aren't you canvassing for the Tory party, then?
5: Look, I am death. I am the awesome apocalyptic personage of the ultimate reaper of souls, harbinger of mortal termination, and general snuffer of life. Well, I finished canvassing for the Tory party 2 weeks ago. Now, don't mind me about, Buster. That false moustache you're wearing isn't fooling anybody.
6: What pathetic-looking wig?
5: I'm not talking about the wig. I'm talking about that cheap moustache.
6: It's not cheap.
5: It's got 5p off on it, half price.
6: No, that's my tongue. It's a bit furry.
5: That is a false moustache.
6: It's my tongue, honestly.
5: We'll soon sort this out. I'm sorry, I do beg your pardon.
6: I just hope you're satisfied now.
5: Anyway, look at this hollow sham. Old man, your moment is due. The hour is up. The warrant's signed. The sands of time have run their course. I, death, have come for you.
6: I didn't think much of that.
5: What?
6: Well, it was pretty damn banal, wasn't it? Just shooting me.
5: What do you mean? It's death, isn't it?
6: Well, I was hoping for something a bit more mystical.
5: Oh. We'd like a bit more mystical, would we? Been watching Ingmar Bergman again, have we? Shooting not good enough for us, is it? Pardon me while I wipe my nose. You awkward, uncooperative little ponce. Lie down and stop breathing at once.
6: Sticks and stones may break my bones, but names will never hurt me.
5: Noel Gordon.
6: Ah!
5: All right, I'll tell you what I'll do. I have a proposition. Take this back to your village.
6: What is it?
5: Its name is the Red Death.
6: Oh, do you get green shield stamps with it?
5: Little nerd, it's the Red Death. It's a horrible, putrid plague that brings a festering misery and abominable blight upon the whole of humanity.
6: Nicholas who?
5: Well, just take it and go!
7: And pestilence and devastation were the hideous hallmarks of the Red Death, which descended over the land. Throughout the country, people went down like flies, slowly and very carefully. Some men were stricken in their prime, others in the knees. Even the most eminent of families fell victim to the unrelenting horrors of the scourge. Cliff Richard died before he was young. And Eric Heffer caught the disease while still a baby, at the age of 52. After 6 weeks, the authorities found that bodies were starting to mount in the streets, so they poured buckets of cold water over them. And after yet 20 weeks, there was still no sign of any abatement in the Red Death's all-pervading Scarlet Terror.
8: Make way for the Prince Prospero! Come on, make way now! Make way for the Prince Prospero! Make way now, make way!
9: Coachman.
8: Make way for...
9: Coachman.
8: Yes, sir?
9: I'm quite capable of seducing this girl without your help, thank you. Now get out of this carriage.
10: Wait, I refuse to be kissed by this drunken lecherer's pig.
9: Oh, take the pig with you.
8: Yes, sir.
9: I'm sorry about that, my dear. I didn't realize you were Jewish.
10: Prospero! You evil dog! You will pay for what you have done to me tonight.
9: American Express?
10: That should unite you.
9: But hold! Why have we stopped?
11: Sir, you must help us, sir.
9: Sniveling peasant cur, what mean you by halting the coach of Prince Prospero?
11: Your Highness, our village has gone down with the Red Death. We've done all we can to isolate the cases, sir. We put up a big notice asking people to report anyone seen bleeding.
9: And?
11: We've been overrun by Chinese peeping toms, sir.
9: Contaminated wretch! Get that terrible joke away from my carriage! Coachman, back to my castle as fast as the wind!
7: And now, in his far-off castellated abbey, did Prospero seek refuge. To ensure that no one with the plague could enter, the locks on all the gates were solidly welded together by Angela Rippon's hairdresser. And to make it doubly difficult for any of the doors to be opened, they were taken off their hinges and thrown into the river. And there, securely cut off from the rest of the world, did Prospero and his courtiers make merry with the most grotesque and fanciful masquerade of all time.
11: Well, Prospero, I must say this ball of yours has no equal.
9: But come, my merry revelers, let me show you around the castle. This room here, as you can see, is 7,000 feet long, 2,000 feet wide, and 38 inches high. The grand reception room is 1,500 feet by 6,000 feet by 37 inches high.
10: Tell me, Prospero, did Quasimodo design all the rooms in this building?
9: Nearly all, yes. Permit me to introduce you to the Abbey's most interesting feature. The East Wing, ladies and gentlemen. Five rooms in series, which lead one into the other. Yet no ordinary rooms are these, my friends, for contained in them are five scenes, fashioned by the disordered mad of a brain man. Each one more grotesque and violent than the last. Let me show you what I mean.
12: Mr. Grabner, I've got Jack Cousteau on the line.
11: Well, throw him back.
12: Yes, sir.
11: And stop fishing out of the window in office hours.
12: By the way, Mr. Perskins is here.
11: Ah, Perskins. Now then, Mr. Perskins, I got your phone message. What exactly can I do for you?
13: Well, sir, I wanted some scrag end of Rod Stewart for me dog's dinner, please, sir.
11: I'm sorry?
13: You are Rod Stewart's agent, are you not, sir?
11: Yes. I think we can skip the 2 minutes silence if you don't mind.
13: Well, the thing is, sir, you arrange all Rad's bookings and engagements, sir, and I just want to book a small lump of him for my little dog, Carpet Pile.
11: I see. Well, then, let me just get this straight. You actually want me to let you have a bit of the international super hyper ultra singing star Rod Stewart so that you can feed it to your pet dog?
13: That's correct, sir. Yes, sir.
11: What have you got against animals?
9: You see what I mean? Well, my friends, wait until you see what I next have here for you.
10: Prospero, I can hardly hear you.
14: Yes, the sound is very dim along this passage.
9: Oh, fear not. I have an ear on me somewhere. Ah, yes, here we are. I'll just light it. Ah, that's better. Now then, through here we have one of the most...
15: Prospero! A strange red hooded figure has been sighted in the grounds.
9: Are you sure, Captain?
15: Positive, sir. I was standing on guard just outside my trousers when it happened. I'd been told to keep my nose peeled for anything unusual. And when I opened my nostrils, I saw him.
9: I see. Oh, by the way, Captain, I was sorry to hear about the drawbridge falling on your head yesterday.
15: That's all right, sir.
9: Anyway, if there is a stranger in the building, we must find him at once. This way, everyone.
16: There will now be a short intermission.
17: In the years following the Great Depression, America was a nation hungry for entertainment. Those who could sing went into vaudeville, and those who couldn't became Dean Martin. These were the heady days of the great novelty acts, like the strong man who used to blow up hot water bottles, then one day forgot himself and kissed a girl named Jane Mansfield. Our story tonight, however, concerns the strangest novelty act of all. Hiram G. Prodnicatz was the manager of a two-bit burlesque joint in East Brooklyn. Striptease dancers used to be his bread and butter, until one night his wife caught him in the middle of a sandwich. Prodnicatz made the biggest blunder of his career when he accidentally booked 20 nude chorus girls on the same night as a flea circus. He went on stage to announce that everything would have to be scratched, and was trampled underfoot by volunteers. Yet, Prodnicatz made one invaluable contribution to the history of American variety. He discovered probably the most uncanny performer the world has ever known, a performer named Harry Houdini.
9: And now, ladies and gentlemen, the great Houdini will perform another of his fantastic miracle escapes. As you see, he is first placed into the straitjacket like so. The ends are tied tightly by volunteers from the audience.
18: He is then
9: lifted into the sack, which is bound securely with 1-inch thick ropes. The sack is then placed into the mincing machine, inside which Mr. Houdini's body is completely shredded up until the bits come out through the metal grid at the bottom. Now, there's a big toe I can see. There's a kneecap. And, oh, madam, perhaps you'd like to pick up that piece of his body just there?
19: Do I have to?
9: Yes, please. And tell me if those are your initials.
19: Yeah, they are.
9: Thank you very much, madam. And the shredded remains of the late Mr. Houdini are now emptied into the Kenwood blender, where they are completely ground to dust and poured through a funnel into the pack of cards. So, now if we open the other end of the pack of cards.
20: Thank you very much. Thank you.
9: He has escaped again.
10: It was done with mirrors.
21: Yeah, we want the stripper.
16: Republicans' convention looks like turning nasty, Mr. Prodnicatz.
15: Yeah, you're right, Mrs. Houdini. I think maybe I ought to give them what they want.
21: Yeah, yeah. What I want to know is, what about the striptease dancer who goes on and peels off all...

0: want to know is, what about the striptease dancer who goes on and peels off all them black stockings and knickers and lacy underwear?
1: Yeah, well, you're on now.
2: All right.

0: Oh, it's no use, Lola. The audiences just don't want to know. Maybe I should switch to singing or juggling.
1: Harry, your big thing has always been magic.
0: Don't change the subject.
1: Oh, sorry.
2: I've got your paper here.
0: Two rolls, please. Can I have a look at your New York Times? Oh, no. Just as I thought. The critics have slated me again. Listen to this. Death tank routine was wet and lifeless. Last night, an audience of 400 entertainment-starved New Yorkers were subjected to the tedious and yawnful spectacle of tired old vaudeville hack Larry Houdino performing his jaded water tank act.
1: How can they say such a thing, Larry?
0: At the start of the act, as always, the so-called master magician's arms were severed at the shoulder by qualified police constables. And a lady from the front row was invited up to remove any organ of her choice. The body was then flattened beneath a steamroller and cut into small squares, approximately 3 inches by 4 inches, which were distributed among the audience to prove there was no trickery. A postmortem was then carried out on stage by an authorized pathologist who duly certified Mr. Houdino dead. The remains of his body were then scattered into a tank of water, which was boiled over a gas ring, and steam collected and condensed in a small Tizer bottle. When the Tizer bottle was uncorked, Houdino leapt out, totally unscathed, to take his bow. How much longer do we have to endure this amateur trash when strippers of the caliber of Mr. Arthur P.
1: I've heard quite enough.
3: So have I. Our mystery intruder is clearly not to be found here, ladies and gentlemen. Perhaps we should look in my mother-in-law's bedroom.
1: What could he be doing in there?
3: Not a lot. Now then, I think if we just look...
4: Hey, Prospero! Ducky Hawk!
3: What is it, Sir Clockwork Orange?
4: Prospero, sweetie pops. Dear little sugar shorts, sorry to butt in, mucopolysaccharide. I was just wondering, candy cheeks, can I possibly be excused?
3: Never in a million years. Now, behind this door, ladies and gentlemen, we have an even more outrageous product of the delirious mind.
5: La Rue without Wayne King. And tell the entire cast of my new production of Swan Lake that the rehearsal was great. Except I'm a bit worried that the dance number is too long. But we can cut that later. Yours in sincerely, Lord Russian Emigre. Got that?
6: How'd you spell dear sir?
5: Never mind, Miss Tax Dodge, never mind. Look, next. Next, send a telegram to the Bee Gees, reminding them that the rental on the barbed wire jockstraps is up. And if they don't cough up the commission on the 372 and a half new singles they released yesterday, the middle one's chest goes back on the floor in front of my fire where it came from.
6: Yes, sir.
7: The French Revolution is waiting for you in Conference Suite Z, Lord Russian Emigre.
5: Just coming. Where's the man who organized the Bruce Forsyth publicity?
7: I think he's just got one more drain left to clear out, sir.
5: Right. When he's finished, tell him I've got the French Revolution in Red Room Z, so we'll need coffee and biscuits for 45,000. Frenchie, how lovely to see you again. How's the knitting?
1: A cursed aristocrat swain, I spit on your name. The gutters shall run with your blood.
5: Here, Robespierre, who's the ugly old schlepper? Tell her the scarf she's knitting is too wide.
8: That is a sweater.
5: Oh, sorry. Didn't recognize you, Eamon.
8: No. You don't understand. It's my mother. She's knitting a sweater.
1: Execrable, affluent pig. Your ears will be fit to the starlings, your eyes to the rats, and your nose to a herd.

0: Spanish elephants.
1: If she goes on like this, she'll wind up on Celebrity Square.
0: Oh, please.
1: Well, somebody's got to go there and wind them up. Anyway, I expect you're all wondering, French Revolution, why I summoned you here this morning to Russian emigre house. Well, the fact is, it's come to my notice that you don't seem to have been getting a lot of work just lately. All you need is a new image. I've engaged my brilliant advertising firm of Sachi and Sachi, spelt with even more A's in it, to handle the publicity. Here's what they've come up with. This here is your new French Revolution emblem. See? Two balls of wool with a knitting needle strapped through them.
0: It's a bit similar to Larry Grayson's.
1: Well, we can work on that. This is what I really want to show you. Look, your new Sachi and Sachi French Revolution film commercial. I think you'll like this. I think you'll like it. Max?
2: Is this the cue for the 50p stalls?
3: Yes.
2: Oh.
3: Why?
2: I was just hoping it might be something a bit more contentious.
1: No, sorry. That's one of the Tory party ones that didn't quite work. No. Try the next one, Max.

0: darling, let's. Darling.
1: Darling.
0: Robespierre simply shears your head.
2: There we are. What a slogan, eh? That'll have them queuing up in their thousands for the old sliced loaf, that. Frenchy, I think we could...
3: Excuse me. Did a strange hooded figure in red come through here?
2: You just missed him. He went through there.
3: Oh, thank you. Aha, so I have found you at last. Now then, what do you mean by... Oh, God, no. That face, it cannot be. The foul, ghastly eyes. The scarlet, cadaverous features of the grave. Enough! Stay my misery. Speak your name, you beast! Tell me your name!
4: You know well enough who I am. Prince Prospero.
3: I feared it. Torture me no more. You are, of course, Death.
4: No.
3: What do you mean, no?
4: Death couldn't make it, I'm afraid. He's playing in goal for Chelsea tonight. I'm his deputy, Sniffly Nose.
3: Sniffly Nose?
4: Yes, I'm not quite as frightening as Death, but I can be pretty vicious when I'm riled. Listen. Evil Prospero. I, Sniffly Nose, have come for you. Your moment of slight nasal congestion is at hand. You won't half need some paper hankies when I'm through with you. Excuse me. That's better. You thought you could escape, did you? Well, there is no man alive can give Sniffly Nose the slip. Prospero?
5: Prospero! Prospero!
3: I must get out of here. What terror lies behind this door here, I wonder?

Well, that ends another frighteningly realistic series of The Berkey's Way, the former radio show of which Gertrude Schilling said, if that's not the funniest show on the air, I'll eat my hat. Her condition is said to be comfortable. The cast of four was played by thousands, including Joe Kendall, Chris Emmett, Nigel Reese, and Fred Harris, and the script came from the pen of Andrew Marshall and David Winwick, where they're kept by frighteningly realistic producer David Hatch of the BBC Hatch, with the help of technical whackery from John Whitehall, Lisa Braun, and Martha Knight. See you again soon, folks. Till then, happy dynamic living!

0: Well, in a minute we present the best of Little and Large, although it may not last quite as long as that. That's followed at 7:40 by Pick of the Week, which, owing to a misprint in the Radio Times, this week stars Nicholas Parsons. But now it's...
1: No, no, I can't hide in there. It's too ghastly for words. There's only one door left. It's my last chance of escape. At last I am... Oh, God, no. No, I feel all hot and feverish. My skin is growing red and blotchy. What manner of evil horror? Who's that?
2: Eric, poet of Croydon.
1: Now, come on. Stop trying to pretend you're Lady Constance.
2: Oh, very well. Spoil sport.
3: Eric, poet of Croydon.
1: That's better. Now tell me, what are you doing in this little room all by yourself?
3: What do you think?
1: Oh. I beg your pardon.
3: I'm washing my smalls.
1: Yeah. Yes, I noticed you were in the bath. But I see you haven't got any water in it.
3: Hey?
1: You haven't got any water in it.
3: You know, I wondered why the duck kept sinking.
1: Isn't he a panic?
3: Here, I'm going to climb out now. Would you like to turn round and look the other way?
1: No, I think I'll stay with my back to you, thanks.
3: All right, the offer was there.
1: Look, I don't think I've seen you around here before, Mr. Croydon. What job do you do?
3: I'm the castle's chief rat catcher.
1: And what made you pick that?
3: I can't find my handkerchief.
1: No, the job.
3: Oh, sorry. Well, I enjoy the work.
1: I see. Aside from work, though, what about hobbies?
3: I've only got one main hobby.
1: And you get much time for that?
3: 6 months, usually. I nicked that one out of Bernard Manning's dustbin.
1: That sounds a bit risky.
3: He was still wearing it.
1: Well, now, tell me one thing. Why do you always have to keep making comments which destroy the subtle ending to the program?
3: Well, I just...
1: Well, I wasn't talking to you. I was talking to this continuity announcer.
4: 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So if you're puzzled by 31 and a half, 32, 33, 35, 40 and 10 is 50 and 50 is a pound, think decimal. 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
3: David O'Boy, how's life? Ordered. Ordered. Uncomplicated, straightforward, plain sailing. In other words, a life of bliss. Being the biography of a bachelor with Diana Churchill, Colin Gordon, Eleanor Summerfield, Gladys Young, Carlton Hobbs, Barry K. Barnes, Sarah Lawson, Gladys Henson, Carol Allen, and Percy Edwards. A final episode closing a chapter in the life of that shy young man, David Alexander Bliss, better known to us as George Cole. Bliss, that's my life now.
4: In other words, Maxine.
3: In a word,
4: bless your heart. I expect you'll soon be getting engaged. Or is that too much to expect?
3: Well, I expect so.
4: What, that you'll soon be engaged?
3: No, that it's too much to expect.
4: Look, David. Careful, this is a dangerous period for you.
3: Dangerous?
4: Romantically speaking, judging by your past record. And believe me, record's the word.
3: Is it?
4: Oh, definitely. Highly topical, too. What with all this talk of 4-minute miles and the fastest man on 2 legs.
3: What on earth has that got to do with me?
4: And the slowest man with 2 arms.
3: I say, steady on.
4: I say the reverse. Get cracking, I say. Make hay while the sun shines. How long have you known Maxine?
3: Oh, quite a time, huh?
4: And you're obviously in a position to make hay, knowing you.
3: Meaning?
4: You let the grass go under your feet.
3: Tony.
4: Oh, I'm sorry. But the fact remains you still haven't proposed to her.
3: Well, not yet, no.
4: Then the danger's still there. That's another record you've held in the past.
3: What?
4: The slowest man on 1 knee. Safe enough with your other girlfriends, perhaps, but not this time. Maxine's a different proposition altogether.
3: In what way?
4: In what way? If you haven't noticed, I don't suppose it matters.
3: Well, I've noticed she's more attractive.
4: Oh, yeah.
3: Well, that's obvious to anyone.
4: Anyone and everyone. And they'd all be interested. Now, do you see what I mean?
3: Danger. Other men at work.
4: Yes. Precisely. Believe me, if you don't want to lose her, you will have to shape a lot better than you did with the rest.
3: Well, I've noticed that, too.
4: What?
3: Better shape.
4: Oh, good. You're absolutely right, though. Wonderful figure.
3: Well, that speaks for itself.
4: Eloquently. And I never miss a word.
3: Oh, I say.
4: Heaven's sakes, you know what I say. Now, before it's too late. A girl like that can afford to pick and choose.
3: Well, that's true enough. And yet she has to make the mistake of choosing me. Honestly, I'll never know why.
4: Oh, it's not all that surprising, surely.
3: Isn't it?
4: Good heavens, no.
3: Oh, why go?
4: Nobody's infallible.
3: True again.
4: Get cracking, I say.
3: Before she finds out?
4: Mm.
3: All right, I'll bear it in mind.
4: When are you seeing her? Later on this evening?
3: No, not till tomorrow.
4: I'll admit it. I envy you. No doubt about it, they're the best days of your life.
3: Courting days?
4: Mm.
3: They certainly were for you and Anne.
4: Indeed they were. How do you know?
3: Well, you told me.
4: Told you?
3: How you first met. Remember? Springtime in the park.
4: Park bench.
3: Swans on the lake.
4: Mm.
3: And jolly romantic it was. I envy you.
4: Me?
3: A lot. Your turn of phrase, your fluency. Mm. Exactly the right phrase at the right moment. In fact, your,
4: gift of the gab.
3: I wouldn't say that, but it only goes to show.
4: Show?
3: Exactly the right phrase at the right moment.
4: But I haven't got myself adjusted to it yet.
3: To what?
4: You, since Maxine. Quite staggering.
3: Well, so was your first meeting with Anne. Quite impressive.
4: Oh,
3: well, it's true, honestly. It's a good many months since you told me, so I must have been impressed to remember. And I do. Every detail. Every word you said to her.
4: Such as?
3: Music in your heart. Heard melodies are sweet, but those unheard are sweeter.
4: Forever wilt thou love, and she be fair.
3: Mm.
4: Still, I can't take all the credit. Keats had a hand in that.
3: Yes, but choosing that moment to quote him, that was a stroke of genius. then there was that rather subtle reference to the swans, remember?
4: Mm. So graceful, so beautiful, yet a little unfriendly.
3: Oh, wonderful.
4: Oh, my dear chap.
3: So it was, and so it went on. It's just as true of you today.
4: Well, I doubt if Anna agreed.
3: Well, not romantically, perhaps. But you still go on.
4: Yes, well, I'll get used to it in time. Seriously, though, I'm just no good at that sort of thing. What is it they call it? The language of love?
5: The universal language.
4: I must have come from another planet.
5: That might explain a lot.
4: I can never explain anything.
5: What's the matter with you? Feeling sorry for yourself?
4: Oh, quite the reverse. It's just a fact. You can't imagine how shyness complicates things.
5: Are you sure you're not feeling sorry for yourself?
4: Well, hardly. Oh. Not while Maxine's around. I may not speak the language, but I can still read the signs.
5: Then I can't think what you're worrying about.
4: I'm not. I'm merely saying it's...
6: There you are. Oh. In you go.
4: Oh. What's the matter, then? Did I need to ask for more?
6: Anna, darling.
4: Hi, dear.
6: I'm sorry I didn't appear before, but I was bedding the children down. Oh, David, before I forget, let me see. Now, where did I put it? Oh, yes, here we are. I rescued this from Carol.
4: What? Oh, that old exercise book.
6: Where did you find it?
4: Oh, I came across it the other day when I was sorting through my things.
6: David Alexander Blitz, Upper Fifth, English Essay.
4: Good gracious.
5: I see.
6: Yes, of course. When would you like to have supper, darling?
5: I'm ready now.
6: Pity. You're way ahead of supper. I've got it in the oven, but it won't be done yet. How about you, Poppy? Like to share our humble repast?
4: Oh, love to. Be it ever so humble.
6: It be. Well, what have you been talking about?
5: Oh, shyness and the frustrations thereof.
4: Yes, and I can tell you there are plenty thereof. Especially when you
5: have the soul of a poet.
4: The right phrase, the right moment. And when you're shy at the same time, it's like...
6: Having a tin of sardines without the key.
4: You too. I always know what I want to say, of course, but the trouble is putting it into words.
6: It's the same as sardines. Try to get them out and you get yourself in a horrible mess.
4: Well, that's me, in a tin.
5: No, seriously, though, how man first discovered fire is a matter for history. This is the story of...
6: What are you talking about?
5: This essay of David's, entitled The Fire.
6: Oh, do it. That's if you don't mind, Poppy.
4: Not a bit. She'll be rather funny.
5: How man first discovered fire is a matter for history. This is the story of how one man rediscovered fire. The night was dark and bleak. The man was lost. No stranger to the moors, and often abroad at night, he had experienced all the changing moods, the spiteful driving rain, the insidious world-swallowing mist. But this night was somehow different. Strangely silent. As silent as death.
4: Oh, gosh. Listen to Psyche.
6: I know just how she feels. It's enough to make anybody miserable. Sorry. Go on.
5: Silent as death. The man was lost in the silence, lost and strangely afraid. Suddenly, a shape loomed up out of the blackness. He reeled back, stumbled, fell, lay where he had fallen, silent with fear. There was scarcely a tree on this stretch of the moor.
4: Well, that's enough to make any dog feel miserable.
5: Do you want me to go on or not?
4: Oh, yes.
6: Please.
5: On this stretch of the moors. And the one he had so nearly stumbled into was scarcely worthy of the name. Stunted, leafless, a ghost of a tree.
4: No, not a real one, just a story.
5: And odd as it may seem, they were linked by a common bond, man and tree.
4: Oh, thank you. No. Psyche. Carry on. All silence.
5: Both defeated by the desolation of the moors. Feverishly, he searched through his pockets. An empty cigarette packet, an envelope, another. Then, with feverish desperation, snapped off a handful of the sapless, lifeless twigs. A match flared in the darkness. The fire crackled into life. Color came back into the world. He collected more wood and piled it on.
4: Oh, gosh, so did I. Thick.
6: Oh, David, I want to...
5: Would you rather I stopped?
4: Sorry.
5: The fire blazed furiously. The man stared, fascinated. Fear was driven back into the shadows and the dance of the flames was echoed in his heart. How often, he mused to himself, have I said, what a beautiful fire. But only now is it really true. This is really beautiful. Beautifully reassuring as an old friend, a warm, all-embracing friendliness, comforting, comfortable. He even liked the crackling. Oh, yes, that's even to me. The circle of light widened, and in this new light, the surroundings were suddenly familiar. The man was no longer lost. The night was still dark and bleak, the moors still desolate, but the man was back at his own fireside. What a beautiful world, he thought to himself. A world rediscovered.
6: David, that was wonderful.
5: Hot stuff in every sense.
7: Oh, did you really think so?
5: Really?
6: You're really very clever. That's what I think.
7: Well, you'll be telling me you can read, Max. All right, all right. Well, it's jolly flattering.
6: How old were you when you wrote it, do you remember?
7: 14, I suppose.
6: Good gracious, you must have been awfully clever for your age.
5: Very advanced. What happened to you? Happened?
7: You were left behind a bit, weren't you? Sorry.
6: Seriously, I couldn't be more impressed.
5: Nor could I. And yet you have the effrontery to say you find it difficult to play Romeo to Maxine's Juliet. Why, good heavens, twist it round a bit and you could use the essay.
7: I could.
5: Well, of course you could, every word of it. Except crackling, of course.
7: No, I certainly couldn't use that.
5: Not to her face, certainly.
7: How do you mean?
5: It's obvious.
6: She might disapprove.
7: Well, I don't see how it could possibly apply.
5: You don't?
7: Well, no, you don't talk about crackling faces.
5: No, you talk about lovely crackling.
7: Yeah, I'm playing Romeo, not Bacon.
6: Oh.
5: Come now, David, old boy, you can't be that naive.
7: Lovely girls, lovely bits of stuff.
6: It's high time I disapprove.
5: Oh, I'm sorry. Just forget it.
7: Yeah, yes, all right, but what about the rest of the stuff? How can I use that?
5: Oh, going to take nothing to it. She's the most beautiful girl you've seen.
6: The most beautiful personality.
7: Warm, friendly.
5: Ah, at last.
7: Let's go on, shall we? So that I really get into the swing of it. Let me think. What else is there?
5: She lit a flame in your heart.
7: Oh, gosh, yes, that's jolly good.
5: The moment you saw her, your heart danced.
7: Oh, gosh, says that.
5: And ever since, you've seen the world in a new light.
7: I say, I'll never remember them all. World in a new light.
6: A wonderful new light. That reminds me, I must go and turn Carol's... Oh, hello, that's the front door. Who else can that be? Maxine.
7: Maxine?
6: She rang earlier on. I'm terribly sorry, but I completely forgot.
7: Oh, I'm sorry.
6: I'll go and let her in while you tidy yourself up.
7: What did she say on the phone?
6: That she has to be up here so she'd pop round with your curtains.
5: Curtains?
7: Oh, she's making me some for the flat, remember?
5: Oh, yes. Now, look, David, old chap, I'm not awfully sure about...
7: About what?
5: Well, that essay idea.
7: Oh, dear, why?
5: I think it's terrific myself. Well, if you really feel that, you're probably right.
7: Only probably?
5: No, definitely. The new light in your eyes. So fire away.
7: Oh, I will, too. I only hope I...
8: Hello there.
5: Hello, Maxine.
7: Hello, darling.
6: You will excuse me, won't you? But I must go and cope with Carol.
8: Yes, of course.
5: And I'd better come and kiss her good night. Perhaps Maxine would like to show you, David. Back in a second.
7: All right. Would you?
8: Not unless you would. Oh, but then I'm forgetting you don't drink. No, thank you. I don't really want one. There. Look. Your curtains.
7: Oh, that's jolly nice of you, Juliet. They'll make all the difference, you know.
8: Juliet?
7: To my room. Oh, dear. They'll brighten the flat up no end. Jolly grateful.
8: Well, I'm glad to be of help.
7: I'm glad you're here. Let's sit down, shall we?
8: Well, I can't stay long.
7: Oh, it won't take long. It won't take... It take too long to sit down.
8: Well, no, I suppose not. Well, there we are, then.
7: And here we are. You're the most beautiful girl I've ever seen.
8: Why suddenly?
7: Why, it is not sudden. I've always thought that.
8: I'm flattered.
7: Yes, and that's only the first. It's the first time we met, I thought it. And you are much lovelier.
8: Than I was?
7: No, than all my other crackling.
8: All
7: my other old girls. All the other dancing girls. Yep. All the flaming others. Oh. I've scored about six misses in a row.
8: Have another shot.
7: Well, there's just no comparison. You're a really hot bit of stuff.
6: David, David.
7: No, no. No, I didn't mean that, and I'm not going to let it beat me.
6: It's beaten me.
7: I'll reload. I've never met anybody even vaguely like you.
6: I echo that.
7: No, but honestly, the moment you came into my world, you had me absolutely blazing. I made my world.
6: If I didn't know otherwise, I'd say it was a sherry talk.
7: No, look, please, you must try and understand. I felt the same the moment I saw you, and I've been loaded ever since.
6: Then I was right.
7: No, I was wrong. I meant I'd never been so lit.
6: That's what I meant. It is the sherry.
7: No, it isn't, you know. It's the fire.
6: It's too hot for you?
7: No, the fire in my heart. Fired by your personality. The most wonderful I've ever known.
6: Oh, gracious, really?
7: The friendliest of girls and the hottest. Oh, for goodness sake.
6: Look, David, darling David, for the first time since I've known you, I'm completely defeated, completely and utterly. And I really must go.
7: Must you?
6: Well, yes. Mummy's got some friends coming in, and I promised safely I'd be there.
7: Oh, well, that's that.
6: Oh, no. No, we can't leave it like that. I know. Could you drive me home?
7: Well, naturally.
6: Then you can explain on the way.
7: Oh, I won't even try. And then it wouldn't be any use.
6: I'm sure it would.
7: No, not the slightest. You don't know what it's like to be me.
6: What is it like?
7: Having a tin of sardines without the key.
6: Did you remember to lock the car, darling?
7: Yes. Why?
6: It's rather a lonely road, and cars do get stolen. We needn't walk up the drive. You'll go this way, through the wood. It's a lovely night.
7: Yes, very. What was the point of it, actually?
6: But leaving it there and walking up?
7: Yes.
6: Well, it's better that way. I'm sure you'll find Mummy's friends awfully dull.
7: Oh, I see what you mean. If your mother saw the car...
6: She'd ask you in.
7: Well, I suppose it is better, then.
6: I know exactly what you're thinking, but I don't want you to meet her friends, but I'm afraid you might let me down.
7: No, I'm not thinking anything of the sort. Are you?
6: Okay. Darling, I love you.
7: You do?
6: Of course I do.
7: Oh, gosh.
6: You love me.
7: Oh, good gracious. What do you think I've been trying to say all evening?
6: All that? Just to say you love me.
7: I wanted to say so much more than that. I wanted to...
6: Play Romeo to my Juliet.
7: Yes, and with the inevitable result. I fall straight off the balcony.
6: Was it all that important?
7: Oh, not important, no, but a bit frustrating.
6: Well, if you really want to, well, to be romantic, I'm sure you could.
7: Never.
6: I'll prove it to you. Relax completely. Take deep breaths.
7: Why?
6: I don't really know, but I believe it's a good thing to do.
7: All right, then.
6: Careful, not too heavy. It sounds like passion.
7: Oh, dear. Does it? Sorry.
6: Only teasing. Have a few more for good measure. Relax now.
7: Well, as much as I'll ever be.
6: Right. Look around. Darling, what do you see?
7: See? What do I see?
6: Try the sky first.
7: Oh, yes, all right, I know. The moon. Rather lovely moon, actually.
6: And the stars, too. They're all so clear tonight.
7: Yes, I know. They look exactly like,
6: Like what?
7: Sparkling diamonds scattered over a velvet cloth.
6: Beautiful.
7: Yes, they are. But not as beautiful as you.
6: No?
7: No, not by half.
6: I love you.
7: I love you.
6: There you are, you see? You've done it!
7: Oh, gracious, I have. I say, that's wonderful. Yeah, let's go back over it again while I still remember.
6: Well, if you must.
7: What do I see?
6: The moon.
7: Rather lovely, too.
6: A lovely half moon.
7: Yes, it is. But believe me, you're not half as lovely. Half a moon.
6: Well, once through is enough at first. Besides, I must go in. Good night, darling.
7: Good night, darling. Maxine. Honestly, I'm not a bit frustrated now.
8: Well, it's just as well.
7: Not the slightest. Do you know what it's like to be me now?
8: A tin of sardines with the cue.
7: Oh, gracious, we're both learning.
4: Gone to propose to her?
6: About an hour ago. Just for the success of yesterday evening.
7: Yesterday evening?
6: He took Maxine home in the car, remember?
7: Yes, but then what?
6: He only came in for a second. He was in such a hurry, he didn't have time to explain.
7: No, you'd need all evening for that.
6: He came round to leave Psyche, burbled something about playing a balcony scene in the middle of a wood, and then he was off again.
7: Off to buy the ring and down to pop the question.
6: Yes.
7: Good for him. Yes, and so is she. Very good for him.
6: Yes.
7: You don't sound sure.
6: It may sound silly, but it will, virtually.
7: You might as well tell me now.
6: I suppose I'm just being sentimental, but last week when Penny suddenly arrived on the scene...
7: Penny? Oh, Penny Gay.
6: I started thinking.
7: Thinking what?
6: I've always thought in a way that...
7: Penny and David? I've always fancied Maxine myself. For David, that is.
6: I like her, too.
7: But you fancy Penny. Still, let's face it, the real question is, who does David fancy?
6: Well, the answer's Maxine. Mm. So there we are. All we've got to do is to wait for her answer. Mm.
7: That'd be him now.
6: Hello, David?
9: This is Vale Hospital.
6: Vale?
9: Mr. Nolan speaking. Miss Anne Fellows?
6: Yes?
9: I'm afraid I've got some rather bad news for you.
6: My brother?
9: David Bliss?
6: Yes?
9: I'm afraid he's had a nasty fall and broken his leg.
6: Oh, no.
9: Quite a simple break, and he seems very cheerful, but I thought you'd probably want to come and see him.
6: Yes, yes, straight away. Thank you for ringing.
7: David?
6: In hospital with a broken leg.
7: Oh, dear, what rotten luck.
6: Everything happens to David.
7: Just when his life's ordered.
6: Ordered?
7: Uncomplicated, straightforward, plain sailing, and now this. Poor old lad.
6: Poor David.
7: Poor old lad.

0: No visitors this evening?
1: Not so far.
0: Of course, your sister and her husband were here last night, weren't they?
1: Yes, but they said they'd come again tonight.
0: Time's getting on. Still, never mind. You'll soon be up and about again. How's the leg feeling?
1: Quite comfortable, thank you, sister.
0: Oh, good. As soon as the swelling's gone down, you...
2: Hello, David, old boy.
0: Oh, hello, Johnny.
2: Hello. Sorry we're a bit late.
1: On purpose, actually.
3: We thought they were rather strict about too many visitors.
1: Well, I haven't had one.
0: No?
3: Haven't?
1: Not one. I mean, not counting you.
4: But Maxine said she was coming, didn't she?
3: Yes, so did Mother and Father. I even rang your secretary this morning. What's her name?
1: Jennifer.
4: But everybody was coming.
1: Perhaps they've fallen down and broken their legs.
4: Bless your heart, that's a fit. Oh, I brought your magazine.
1: Oh, jolly nice.
3: We thought everybody else would be bringing your grapes, so we... What am I saying?
5: Hello, David.
6: Hello.
1: Oh, where's Father, Mother?
5: Just outside in the corridor. We saw Anne and Tony were here, and they're rather strict about visitors sometimes. Oh, I've brought a few magazines.
1: Oh, jolly nice.
5: I had a feeling everybody else would be
1: bringing
5: you grapes.
4: Here, Mother, you have a chat.
5: Oh, thank you, dear.
4: I'll go and have a chat with Father.
5: How's the leg feeling?
1: Oh, quite comfortable, actually.
5: Oh, good. Your father's longing to air his knowledge. He knows everything there is to know about broken bones.
1: Gosh, does he?
5: No.
1: Well, then I don't understand.
5: Well, you remember years ago when he was thrown off his horse?
3: Oh, yes, he broke his arm.
5: He's been an expert ever since. And if he'd gone on riding, he would have been too.
3: Time's getting short. I think I'd better go and fetch Father.
5: Yes, all right.
1: Well, I'd forgotten Father was a horseman.
5: He wasn't. That's the whole point. That's the last thing he was. That's why he was thrown.
1: Well, I say, that's a bit hard.
5: But true. It was the quietest horse in the stable, but even a horse has its pride.
1: Oh, so has Father.
5: That's why he gave it up, in disgust.
7: Hello there, David, my boy.
1: Oh, hello, Father.
7: How's it feeling?
1: Oh, quite comfortable, actually.
7: Simple fracture like that'll soon mend. I know a thing or two about these things, you know.
1: Yeah, yes. So Mother was telling me. I'd completely forgotten myself.
7: Forgotten what?
1: That your horse had given you up in disgust. Yeah, that you'd given yourself up in disgust. Yeah, that the horse had thrown you up.
7: Must be coming into the straight soon.
1: No, that you were thrown off your horse and broke your pride.
7: Oh. I was obviously wrong.
1: No, broke your arm. Sorry.
7: Don't be silly. I'm only pulling your leg. The other one, of course.
8: Hello, David.
1: Jennifer. Oh, jolly nice of you to come and see me. Oh, my mother and father, Jennifer Cartwright.
7: Well, how do you do?
1: Jennifer's my invaluable secretary.
8: Jolly well am now.
1: How have things gone today?
8: At the office, all fine.
1: No major snacks?
8: Well, of course not. You're in hospital. I'm joking. Oh, that reminds me. The major snag came in this morning.
1: Who?
8: His Nibs. He was quite upset when I told him the news.
1: Oh, good. Upset about me?
8: Yeah, secretly, he's rather fond of... Golly, look.
1: What?
8: The major snag himself just coming in.
1: Good gracious, there it is.
9: Hello, Blick.
1: Oh, hello, sir. Oh, my mother and father, Major Snag. Here, Major Hood. Mr. Hood.
9: How do you do?
5: Well, I think we'd better be going, David.
1: Oh, well, bye,
9: right,
1: Mother.
9: David,
1: thank you for coming to see me.
7: See you again, too. Yep.
5: Goodbye, dear.
1: Goodbye, Mother.
9: Major Snag, eh?
8: Yeah, I think perhaps I'd better be going. Oh, magazines. I knew everybody else would be bringing grapes. Goodbye, David. Bye, sir. Bye.
9: Means your snag, eh?
1: I can explain that.
9: No, don't bother. I can work it out for myself. But you might explain how this happened.
1: My leg?
9: Yes. What did you do? Fall down a flight of steps?
1: One step.
9: One?
1: Small step. I came dashing out of the jeweler's.
9: Jeweler's?
1: I'd just been in to buy the engagement ring. Now, I slipped, my leg folded up under me, and here I am.
9: Oh, dear, what rotten luck. It's a real twist of fate.
1: Yes, a real twist of fate.
9: Oh, sorry, I didn't mean that as a joke. But you do seem
8: sorry, but visiting time's over.
9: Oh, right.
1: Uh-huh. And that's another twist.
9: Well, they've got to stick to the rules.
1: No, I was thinking about Maxine. She was supposed to be coming to see me.
10: Hello, David. Oh, darling, everything's happened to me. Well, I've got a thing to say to you, I must say.
1: Oh, Maxine Avery, Major Snag.
9: Good. Hello and goodbye. Goodbye, David. I'll see you again soon.
10: He's a good gracious, he wasn't, Harry.
1: Yeah, and so am I. Look, darling, I've only got a moment.
8: Oh, hello. You're a fine one. You are.
1: Oh, Maxine Avery, Mrs. Griffin.
8: How do you do? I brought you some chocolate.
1: Oh, jolly nice one.
8: Well, you get so tired of grapes.
1: Look, Mrs. Griffin, I know this will sound awfully rude, but could you possibly...
8: Sorry, I have to ask you to go. It's past time.
1: Oh, dear.
8: Oh, well, cheerio, then. See you soon.
10: Goodbye, darling.
8: Oh, Grace.
6: Yes?
8: Grace. Bye, darling. I love you.
6: Goodbye. Honestly, no wonder I get everything twisted up. It's the only way I can get my own back on fate. Still, that's fate.
11: That was A Life of Bliss. The artists taking part were David Bliss, George Cole, Anne Fellows, Dinah Churchill, Tony Fellows, Colin Gordon, Psyche the Dog, Percy Edwards, with Eleanor Summerfield as Jennifer Cartwright and Sarah Lawson as Maxine Avery. Mrs. Bliss, Gladys Young, Mr. Bliss, Carlton Hoff. Mrs. Griffin, Gladys Henson, a nurse, Carol Allen, Mr. Hood, Barry K. Barnes. This recorded program was written by Geoffrey Harrison and produced by Leslie Bridgman.
12: Will you have a polo, dear Liza, will you have a polo, dear Liza, polo?
13: How very kind of you, dear Henry, I most certainly will. I'll have three or four or maybe more.
12: But you take me old tube.
13: Because they happen to be my tube of polo, dear Henry. Have one. I hope you're not hungry, dear Henry, dear Henry. 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
12: 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After I've been working...
13: Henry, I've got me secret supply.
12: You don't mean...
13: Polo mints.
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We present All Gas and Gators. The Bishop warms up. Starring Robertson Hare, William Mervyn, John Barron and Jonathan Cecil, with this week's special guests Hugh Paddock and Frank Williams as the Vicar's Coral, and Dudley Jones as Mr. Parry Jones.

0: It is a bright winter morning as the bishop's chaplain, the Reverend Mervyn Newt, comes downstairs at the start of another day.
1: Oh, I'm so tired. Must be dreadfully early. What does the clock say? 10 o'clock? 10 o'clock? It can't be.
2: At the first stroke, it will be 9:59:40.
1: Excuse me, are you sure?
2: At the first stroke, it will be 9:59:50.
1: I'm sorry, madam, I think you must be mistaken.
2: At the first stroke, it will be 10 o'clock. Precisely.
1: Look, I don't want to argue with you, madam, but I'd advise you to check your watch.
3: What's the matter, Newt?
1: Good morning, my lord. Nothing. It's just they're all at sixes and sevens at the telephone exchange.
3: Well, who are you speaking to?
1: The lady who tells the time, Miss Tim.
3: Oh, that's the speaking clock. It's a record,
1: oh,
3: Newt.
1: Of course. Of course it is. I'm sorry, I'm so tired, I'm not properly awake. Have you had breakfast yet?
3: Breakfast? Haven't you had breakfast yet?
1: No, my lord, have you?
3: Of course, I've just come back from matins.
1: Good lord, then it really is 10 o'clock.
3: Of course it is, and I'm surprised it's not 11, judging by the length of the anthem.
1: Anthem? That's the fourth anthem the choir has sung this week.
3: Yes, and incidentally, by far the most boring note.
1: Then the Dean really is going ahead with his plan to put the cathedral on the map musically.
3: Yes, Newt. It seems we may regret his going to preach at King's College, Cambridge, last week almost as much as they must have done.
1: Their music must have impressed him very much.
3: A little bit too much, if you ask me. Still, the choir school breaks up today, and while the boys are on holiday, we can look forward to 4 weeks without anthems. Now, have you opened the post?
1: Yes, my lord.
3: Newt, how dare you yawn like that in my face?
1: Oh, I'm so sorry, my lord. It's the central heating.
3: Indeed? What, pray, is wrong with my new central heating?
1: Well, nothing, my lord, nothing. It's just it's rather hot.
3: Heating, Newt, is meant to be hot.
1: I know, my lord, but was it necessary to screw up all the windows?
3: No. I thought I had explained to you that we cannot install expensive central heating and then start opening all the windows.
1: Yes, my lord, you did, but my room's directly over the boiler.
3: Oh, is it, Newt? Oh, borrow, Newt, yes, I hadn't really realised that.
1: Yes, and it's got the hot tank actually in it.
3: Ah, then you certainly mustn't open the window. We can't let the hot tank get cold, can we? Now, where's the mail?
1: Here's one. It's from the Reverend Percival Stott at Badgeworth.
3: Oh, Stott. Looking forward to hearing you lead us at the hymn service tomorrow. Oh, bless his old heart.
1: Is it the hymn service tomorrow, my lord?
3: Well, of course it is, Newt. You know, we always hold it the day after the boys go home.
1: Oh, dear. Do you think the Archdeacon will insist on singing a solo of Armoured Christian Soldiers again this year?
3: Oh, I do hope not, Newt. You know, Henry never seems to realise his voice is definitely an acquired taste.
4: Bishop! Bishop!
3: Ah, morning, Henry, dear old thing. What's the matter?
4: It's the Dean, Bishop.
3: Well, what about him?
4: Oh, he's on the roof.
3: On the roof? Which roof?
1: The choir school roof, Archdeacon.
4: Yes, he's standing right on the edge.
1: Ah, that'll be something to do with the retiling, won't it, my lord?
3: Oh, yes, of course. They start today. He's probably supervising the workmen, Henry.
4: Oh, then he isn't going to jump off.
3: Jump off, Henry? Why should you imagine that he'd do that?
4: Oh, just wishful thinking.
3: Never mind now, Henry. We've got the hymn service tomorrow.
4: Oh, so we have, Bishop. What are we going to sing?
1: There's always Abide With Me.
3: Fast falls the eventide. We can hardly sing that just before lunch.
1: No. Now, what would be suitable just before lunch?
4: How about I Hunger and I Thirst?
3: See who that is, will you, Newt?
1: Right, my lord.
5: Ah, Newt, good morning.
1: Oh, good morning, Dean. Won't you come in?
5: Thank you.
1: The Dean, my lord.
3: Ah, Dean.
5: Well, my lord, what about matins, eh?
3: What about it, Dean?
5: The anthem, my lord. Rejoice!
3: Oh, that.
5: Well, surely you were impressed.
3: Oh, well, yes. It was very nice, wasn't it, Henry?
4: Yes, Bishop. Nice and long.
5: Long? But the choir only sang the first part.
3: Ooh.
5: They will sing the anthem in its entirety tomorrow.
3: Tomorrow?
1: But they can't, Dean. They're going home.
3: Yes, Dean. Surely you haven't forgotten. We have the annual hymn service tomorrow.
6: There will be no hymn service tomorrow, my lord.
3: No hymn service? What do you mean?
6: We shall hold a music festival instead. I have arranged for the choir to stay on an extra day.
1: But what about the roof of the choir school, Dean?
3: Yes, I mean, haven't the men begun taking the tiles off?
6: I'm having a tarpaulin put over it for the night.
3: But what about the boys? Surely they're not going to be pleased at the prospect of staying on.
6: I did not consult them, my lord. Their parents seem delighted.
3: Oh, I'm not surprised. But Dean, those boys could catch pneumonia. I must tell you that I strongly disapprove of this arrangement. If you take my advice, you will cancel the music festival and send the boys home at once.
6: May I remind you, my lord, that the choir is under my control?
3: Precisely, Dean, and you have a duty to see that the boys are properly housed.
6: This is nonsense. The boys are only to be there for one night. They will go home after the music festival tomorrow.
4: What sort of musical festival is it going to be, Dean?
6: A veritable feast, Archdeacon. A musical cornucopia worthy of Saint Cecilia herself. Not only will the choir sing all four parts of the anthem Rejoice, and Mr. Paddy Jones will delight us with an organ recital, but I have persuaded the two vicars choral to give us an exhibition of early psalmodic plain song.
3: Oh, but Dean, the hymn service is an annual tradition.
6: A hymn service may be all right in a parish church, but it is not sufficiently uplifting for a cathedral.
3: Nonsense, Dean. What could be more uplifting than a great congregation singing together in unison?
6: Perhaps I can best answer by quoting a remark made to me by the Dean of King's College, Cambridge, when I dined at High Table there recently. He turned to me confidentially and remarked, "Pew Critchley, please may I have a chair?"
1: Oh, weren't there enough to go round, Dean?
6: No. May I have a chair?
3: Oh, yes, of course. Newt, a chair.
1: Oh, yes, of course.
3: What's the matter, Dean?
6: You know, it's rather warm in here.
1: Not as warm as my room, Dean. Mm. Do you know, I've got the boiler underneath and the hot tank is right beside...
3: Oh, do be quack, quack, quack. Yeah. Can we get you anything, Dean?
6: Oh, thank you, no, my lord. If you would just open a window.
3: Yes, I'm afraid that's going to be rather difficult.
1: Yes, you see, the bishop has screwed them up.
3: What? Well, so as not to waste heat, Dean.
6: But you can't do that. It's against the bylaws.
1: Is it, Dean? Are you sure?
6: Yes. Section 4C, subsection 29. It is forbidden to make alterations of a semi-permanent nature to existing ventilatory outlets. Oh. If you don't believe me, my lord, why not telephone the health department?
1: Oh, what a good idea. Do you know the number?
6: 4211.
1: Oh, thank you, Dean. I'll get through at once.
3: Put down that phone, Newt.
1: But shouldn't we check, my lord?
3: Certainly not. It's quite unnecessary.
6: Oh, good, good. You'll take my word for it and unscrew the windows.
3: I will do no such thing. Have you any idea what a house this size costs to heat?
6: No, my lord. At the deanery, our expenses do not include such luxuries.
3: Oh, really? Well, if they did, Dean, I can assure you your windows would be screwed up as well.
6: And I can assure you, my lord, that nothing would persuade me to contravene a bylaw. And now, if you'll excuse me, I must go and see how the workmen are progressing on the roof.
3: But, Dean, we must discuss this musical festival further.
6: Quite unnecessary, my lord. All arrangements are made. Just come along tomorrow morning and enjoy yourselves.
1: I'll show you up, Dean.
6: Yes, thank you, Luke. Thank you. Good morning, gentlemen. Good morning.
3: Oh, well, Henry, what do you say to that?
4: Pity he didn't jump off the roof.
3: Oh. Really, honestly, Henry, to walk in here and calmly tell us we can't have our hymn service?
4: I was looking forward to a good sing.
3: Yes, and so was I, Henry. For all the saints, we plough the fields and scatter, ye holy angels bright. Oh, we'd have had them all.
4: And onward, Christian soldier.
3: Yes, Henry. I mean, we're all going to be disappointed, Henry.
4: Yes.
3: Including the choir boys.
4: Hey, I feel so sorry for those boys.
3: Yes, so do I, Henry. Fancy keeping them from their holidays and making them spend a night under a tarpaulin in the middle of winter.
4: They won't like it, Bishop.
3: They won't, Henry, that's certain.
1: My lord?
3: Yes, Newt?
1: Well, I've been thinking, and it seems to me the question resolves itself down to whether or not it's healthy to sleep like that.
3: I shouldn't think it is for a moment.
1: Oh, then don't you think we should ring the health department and check if it's against the bylaw?
3: Newt, what a splendid idea. Get on the phone and check up at once, will you?
1: Right, my lord, I will.
3: The dean said we mustn't contravene the bylaws, didn't he, Henry?
4: He did, Bishop.
1: Hello? Is that the health department? May I speak to the chief officer, please? Thank you. My lord, shall I ask if there's a specific bylaw against screwing up windows?
3: Of course not, Newt. You will ask if there is a specific bylaw against choir boys sleeping under a tarpaulin in winter.
1: Oh.

0: don't you know? You get a splendid view of the choir school roof from your bedroom window, don't you? Can you see anything through those binoculars?
1: No, my lord. The health inspector's still examining the tiles.
0: What's the dean doing?
1: He's still talking to the health inspector, my lord.
0: I'd like to know what he's saying, wouldn't you, Henry? Henry!
2: Sorry, Bishop. What was that?
0: Oh, Henry, aren't you interested in what's happening?
2: Yes, Bishop. But it's so hot in here.
1: You don't have to sleep here, Archdeacon. When that boiler gets going at night, I can tell you it's quite something.
0: Oh, do stop making a fuss, Newt. What's happening now?
1: Nothing. Oh, yes. The health inspector's shaking his head.
0: Ah, I thought he would.
1: Yes, and he started to climb down the ladder.
0: Splendid. What about the dean?
1: He's following. He's still talking.
0: Can you see his expression?
1: No, but the health inspector's shaking his head again.
0: Oh, that clinches it. Henry, we shall have our hymn service after all. What's happening now, Newt?
1: They're shaking hands. Ah, the health inspector's getting into his car. Yeah, he's driving off, and the dean is turning, and, he's coming this way, my lord.
0: Good. Well, we've seen all there is to see. Come on, let's get downstairs.
2: Rather, Bishop.
0: Ooh. Do you want to see the dean's face, eh, Henry?
2: No, Bishop. I want to get out of this heat.
0: Oh.
1: But, my lord,
0: What?
1: Supposing the dean knows who phoned the health inspector, won't he be rather cross?
0: I expect he will, Newt.
1: Well, in that case, would you mind answering the door?
0: Not in the least, Newt. It'll be a pleasure. Ah, dean, do come in. Back again.
3: Thank you, my lord.
0: Have you come to give us some more news about the musical festival?
3: Yes, my lord. We've hit a snag.
0: A snag, Dean? I wonder what it can be.
3: Well, surely you know. Didn't you ring the health officer?
0: Me, Dean? Well, no. As a matter of fact, I didn't ring him.
3: Then who did? Someone must have.
1: Well, Dean, you see, it was like this.
3: Ah, you rang him, did you, Newt?
1: Well, yes, Dean, I did, but acting on orders.
3: Then... whom must I thank?
0: Thank?
3: For preventing me breaking a bylaw. I'm most grateful.
0: Oh, my dear Dean, I'm so glad you take it like this. I'm sure it's all for the best, you know. After all, as I said earlier, you do have a duty to see that the choir is properly housed. And nice as it would be to have a musical festival, I'm sure you're much wiser to send those boys home.
3: I'm not sending them home.
0: You're not?
3: No. It has proved impossible to arrange it at such short notice, Mr. Paddy.

0: home.
1: I'm not sending them home.
0: You're not?
1: No. It has proved impossible to arrange it at such short notice. Mr. Paddy Jones assures me he would never hope to contact the parents, so we've been forced to find alternative accommodation.
0: Oh, that won't be easy, dear.
1: No, my lord, no, no. We need a large house.
2: How about the deanery, Dean?
1: How kind of you to suggest it, Archdeacon.
2: Oh, it was a pleasure.
1: Unfortunately, when I told the health inspector of our heating arrangements, he seemed to think the boys would be not much better off than under the tarpaulin.
3: Was he able to make any alternative suggestion, Dean?
1: Yes, Newt, he has been most helpful.
4: Where does he suggest they go, Dean?
1: Here, my lord.
4: Here? Not in my palace?
1: Yes, when I told him about your new central heating, he said we need look no further.
4: Oh, did he? Well, Dean, I've got to think about this.
1: Yes, I'm afraid there's no time for that. That will be the advance party. I'll go and let them in.
4: Oh, no, but Dean, I'm sorry. You really can't ask me to have all those boys here.
1: I'm afraid I must, my lord. After all, as you said yourself, I do have a duty to see that the choir is properly housed. Come along in, boys. Come along in.

0: careful, boys. Watch the beat now. Oh, careful. Second trebles, what do you think you're doing? Now, careful. Think what you're singing about, boy.
1: Your cocoa, my lord.
0: Careful, Rocket.
2: Thank you, Newt. What's the time?
1: 9:30.
2: Good gracious, how much longer have I got to sit out here in the hall listening to that row? They've been practicing in my study since tea time. I've got a great deal of work to do.
0: All right, boys. Let's be all now. Quietly, quietly up the stairs to your rooms. I said quietly, boys.
2: Mr. Paddy Jones, you've finished the practice, have you?
0: Yes, regrettably, I had to stop. The boys are utterly exhausted. Well, I must turn in. We've a long day tomorrow.
2: Tomorrow? Does that mean you'll be wanting my study in the morning as well?
0: Yes, but not for long, your lordship.
2: What, just a short practice, eh?
0: Yes, only from 7:30 until 10:00. Good night, gentlemen.
1: Never mind, my lord. At least you've got your study for the rest of this evening.
2: Yes, I suppose so, Luke. Come on, let's try and get a little bit of work done. What? What have they done? Looks as though a bomb's hit it.
1: Crikey, Moses.
2: How dare they put all these music stands and stuff in here?
1: They had to put it somewhere, my lord.
2: Yeah, well, what about their rooms?
1: Well, they're all full to bursting.
2: Mm, well, that's their problem. I'm going upstairs to see Paddy Jones, and I'm going to tell him to get this stuff out of here at once. Who on earth can that be at this time of night?
1: I'll just see, my lord. Oh, Dean.
3: Newt, everything under control?
1: Yes, I think so, Dean.
4: Good evening, Dean.
3: Ah, there you are, my lord. Now, you know Mr. Fox and Mr. Dawson, the vicar's coral, don't you?
4: Oh, yes. Good evening, gentlemen.
5: Good evening, my lord. I must say this is very kind.
6: It certainly is.
2: What is kind?
6: To put us up like this.
2: To do what?
3: It seems the workmen have taken off more tiles than we at first realized, my lord.
5: Yes, they've stripped our dormitory roof. Stripped it. Haven't they, Garth?
6: They have, my lord. Stripped it bare. Bare.
5: Yeah. We started to go to bed, didn't we? And I happened to look at the roof and I could see right up. Couldn't I, Garth?
6: Yes, it's all right up. Yes.
3: I felt sure that you would wish to help, my lord.
2: But there aren't any more rooms, Dean. They're all full of boys. I'm sorry, gentlemen. I'm afraid you'll have to go back and manage as best you can.
5: Oh, but there's such a draft.
6: Draft?
5: He noticed it straight away. We can't sleep with a draft.
6: Oh, no, we don't, my lord. Our voices would never stand it.
5: Never. No, never. We've got the Salmodic Plain Song tomorrow. The Dean did tell you that we've agreed to do the Salmodic Plain Song.
2: Yes, yes, Mr. Fox, indeed he did.
6: It's not easy, you know. We've had to put in a lot of extra practice.
2: Oh, yes, I'm sure you have. But I really can't help you. I'm afraid the palace is full.
5: What are we going to do? I mean, it's not only the Salmodic Plain Song.
6: No.
5: Mr. Dawson here is carrying the whole alto line in rejoice.
1: Aren't you, Garth?
6: Yes, the whole line, yes. Oh, I must take care of my voice. I must have a nice warm room. Really, I must.
1: Well, my room's nice and warm.
2: But don't you can't give up your room.

0: Where will you sleep?
1: Well, I could shake down on the sofa in your room.
2: Splendid, splendid. I knew you would come to the rescue.
0: But it'll mean these gentlemen will have to share a room, Dean.
3: Oh, we all share, don't we, Gar? Oh, yes, everything. Could we see the room?
2: Yes, a splendid suggestion. Perhaps we could all go up and look at it. Will you lead the way, Newton?
4: That is, if you have no objection, my lord.
5: Oh, yes, Dean, as a matter of fact,
2: Well, excellent, excellent. Now, come along, gentlemen, come along.
3: Come on, Garth.
6: Coming, Ronnie. Oh, we're so grateful for all the trouble you're taking for us, Mr. Dean.
4: It's a pleasure, Mr. Dawson.
7: I bet it is.
1: Here we are. This is my room.
8: Oh, it's not very big, is it?
1: No, but it's very warm.
3: What do you think, Garth?
6: Well, I'm not sure, Ronnie.
2: Why don't you go inside, gentlemen, and have a proper look?
3: Oh, right-ho, Mr. Dean. Excuse us, everyone. Shan't be a minute.
2: What a happy solution, my lord.
7: Yes, well, I'm glad you think so, Dean.
3: Mr. Dean.
2: Now, Mr. Fox, well, what do you think?
3: No good, I'm afraid.
2: Oh, why? What's wrong?
1: Isn't it warm enough?
6: That's the trouble. It's too hot.
0: But I thought you wanted a warm room.
3: It's not that warm. It's so drying. We're never seeing a note tomorrow.
7: Oh, well, I'm afraid I can't be of any further help.
2: You have no other rooms at all.
7: Not unless you want to commandeer my room, Dean.
2: Ah, I'd forgotten your room, my lord.
3: Where is it?
1: The bishop's room. Oh, it's here. Yes.
3: Oh, it is nice, isn't it?
6: Oh, yes. What a lovely room.
7: Yes, that would suit you, wouldn't it?
3: Oh, yes. Yes, we'd be all right in there, wouldn't we, Garth?
6: Oh, yes, we'd be safe in there, my lord.
7: Oh, would you? Where do you suggest that I sleep?
1: Couldn't you share my room, my lord?
2: The perfect solution.
6: What?
2: Right, gentlemen, in you go.
3: Oh, thank you, my lord. What a relief this is, Garth.
6: Oh, it certainly is, Ronnie. Good night, everyone.
3: Yes, good night.
6: Good night, all.
2: Well, I think I will say good night too, my lord.
7: Now, just 1 minute, Dean. I have a few words I wish to address to you.
2: Sorry, my lord. I have no time. I have a great many preparations to make. Good night. Good night. Good night.
7: Oh, this is an outrage.
1: Never mind, my lord. At least it'll give you a chance to see what it's like sleeping next to the hot water tank, won't it? Oh.
7: Ah, there you are, Newt. I must say, I'm ready to turn in. You know, I never realized until now just how nice your room is.
1: Mm.
7: What's this thing on the bed?
1: Just a screwdriver, my lord.
7: Well, I can see that. What's it for?
1: In case you thought it'd be a good idea to unscrew the window.
7: I see. Well, I don't think it's a good idea, Newt.
1: Oh, right, my lord. I've put these cushions on this chair to make it more comfortable.
7: Good. Then you shouldn't have too bad a night.
1: Me?
7: Well, you don't expect me to go to sleep on it, do you?
1: No, I suppose not, my lord. Did you have a good bath?
7: I didn't have a bath. The choir boys have used all the hot water.
1: You should have waited, my lord. It soon warms up.
7: Mm, does it? Mm. And I suppose it gets warm in here, too.
1: Yes, my lord. Would you like to unscrew the window?
7: Certainly not, Duke. Good night.
1: Good night, my lord. That is, haven't you forgotten something?
7: Me? No, I don't think so.
1: Oh.
7: What were you thinking of?
1: Nothing. Nothing, my lord. Good night.
7: Good night, Newt. Newt.
1: Yes, my lord.
7: Have you dropped something?
1: Me, my lord?
7: Well, no. What are you doing down there on your knees?
1: Saying my prayers.
7: Yes. I see.
1: Don't you say yours, my lord?
7: Well, of course I do, Newt.
1: Ah, yeah.
7: In bed.
9: Lift up my eyes up to the hills.
7: What on earth's that noise?
1: It sounds like singing, my lord.
7: At this time of night, who could it be?
1: I think it must be the vicar's chorus.
7: Oh, this is too much. Kindly be quiet. Good. That shut them up.
10: Hello?
7: Now what are they up to?
3: Did you want something?
7: Yes. Ah, yes, Mr. Fox, I did. I want you to stop making that noise.
3: Noise? But we're only having a last little private rehearsal for tomorrow, your lordship.
1: Yes, but we're trying to sleep, Mr. Fox.
3: Oh. Then why don't you get off that chair and go to bed?
1: I am in bed. This is where I'm sleeping.
3: Takes all sorts, doesn't it? Good night, both.
7: Good night, Mr. Fox. Oh, now perhaps we'll get some peace. Turn the light off, Newt.
1: Well, my lord.
5: I'm just going to have a bath, Garth.
6: Righto, Ronnie.
1: Water pipes, my lord. It always happens when someone draws off the hot water.
0: Oh, does it? Put the light on, Newt.
1: What's up? Where are you going?
0: To the bathroom, Newt. I'm going to put a stop to this. Mr. Fox? Mr. Fox?
10: Yes, what is it?
0: Mr. Fox, I'm sorry, but you can't have a bath at this time of night.
1: But I always have a bath. It relaxes my vocal cords.
0: Oh, well, just for tonight, I'm afraid you'll have to do without.
10: Oh. If I go flat in the middle of Rejoice tomorrow, I hope everyone will realize it isn't my fault.
0: There is no need to be rude.
10: Rude? That's rich.
0: Now, let us have some peace and quiet. Turn the light off.
1: Right, my lord. Good night.
0: Good night. Water!
1: Water! What's that, my lord?
0: Where am I?
1: In my room, my lord.
0: Oh, Newt!
1: Where, sir?
0: I was dreaming, Newt.
1: Was it a bad dream, my lord?
0: Yes, Newt. I dreamt that I just died.
1: How wonderful! Did you see St. Peter?
0: No, Newt. I saw something quite different. I'm hot.
1: That's the tank, my lord. It's boiling.
0: Well, how long does it go on boiling?
1: Until you have your shave at 7.
0: God, what's the time now?
1: 3:00.
0: Another 4 hours? I can't stand this. Where's that screwdriver?
1: What are you going to do?
0: Unscrew that window, of course.
1: But you can't.
0: Why not?
1: Because it's a matter of principle.
0: Who said so?
1: You did.
0: Oh, well, I must have been talking nonsense.
1: But you weren't, my lord. You weren't. You really meant it.
0: Look, Newt, you've been pestering me for days to unscrew this window, and now, when I want to, you try to stop me. What's the matter with you?
1: I can't let you go against your principles, my lord.
0: Stuff and nonsense, Newt. Give me that screwdriver.
1: I won't.
0: Look. If I promise not to unscrew the window, will you give me that screwdriver?
1: Yes, if you promise, my lord.
0: I promise not to unscrew the window.
1: Here you are, my lord.
0: Thank you, Newt. Ah, that's done it, I think.

0: Oh, good morning, Newt. It looks as though we're first down.
1: Yes, my lord.
0: Oh, what a dreadful night.
1: Oh, look, my lord.
0: What, Newt?
1: The study.
0: Well, what about it? Hey, good heavens, they've tidied it up.
1: The dean must have made them.
0: Yes, but when, if we're the first people down?
1: Well, perhaps we aren't, my lord. What's the time?
0: Well, it's 11 o'clock, it can't be.
1: The music festival is in a quarter of an hour.
2: Oh, morning, gentlemen. So you've woken up at last.
0: Good morning, Mr. Paddy Jones. We had a very disturbed night.
2: So we heard, your lordship.
1: Where are the boys?
2: On the train.
0: The train?
2: We've packed them off home.
1: But what about the music festival?
2: It's cancelled. The boys lost their voices. It was pathetic. I started the practice at 7:30 this morning, and all they could do was croak.
0: But why?
2: Your central heating, my lord.
0: No.
2: With the windows screwed up, it's very drying, you know. If you'll pardon me saying so, I think it's unhealthy.
1: Oh, so do I, Mr. Paddy Jones.
2: Well, I must rush. I promised to drive the vicar's coral to the doctor's.
0: Oh, whatever for?
2: They've lost their voices, too.
1: Oh, is that the central heating as well?
2: I'm not sure. Mr. Fox seems to think it's caused by his not being allowed to have a bath last night. He's very upset.
0: Yeah, I bet he is.
3: Bishop.
2: Ooh. Morning, Mr. Archdeacon.
3: Good morning.
2: I see you later, my lord. Good morning.
3: Bishop, have you heard the news?
0: Yes, Henry, it's off.
3: No, it isn't. Not the hymn service.
0: Of course, Henry, I'd forgotten about the hymn service. Newt, do you hear that? We're going to have our hymn service after all.
1: Oh, yes, my lord. Look, we've only got 10 minutes. Come on, we must run.
0: No, we can't go yet. We haven't chosen the hymns.
3: Don't worry, Bishop. It's all arranged.
0: Henry, you don't say you've chosen them.
3: Yes, Bishop. And guess what we're starting with?
0: Henry, no, Henry, you're not going to sing.
1: Archdeacon, not Armored Christian Soldiers.
3: Yes, Bishop, my solo. Come on.
0: Oh, Henry.

In that episode of All Gassed and Gaiters, the parts were played as follows. The Archdeacon, Robertson Hare, the Bishop, William Mervyn, the Dean, John Barron. The Chaplain, Jonathan Cecil, Mr. Fox, Hugh Paddock, Mr. Dawson, Frank Williams, Mr. Paddy Jones, Dudley Jones. The Bishop Warms Up was written for television and adapted for radio by Pauline Devaney and Edwin Apps. The programme was produced by John Dias.

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1: Amanda Iannucci's Charm Offensive, presented by Amanda Iannucci.
2: Well, welcome to the show. In the week that Jonathan Ross received an OBE and his brother Paul received a visit from pest control, who'd been called out by worried neighbours. And it is, of course, also the week that Michael Jackson got off, which is how he got into trouble in the first place. Later on, we'll be looking into the circumstances that led to the not guilty verdict being given to this innocent piece of filth. And also, to celebrate the government's plans to ban religious hate, Charm Offensive is coming this week from St. Francis's Dominican Monastery in Hereford. Later on, we'll be speaking to some of the monks in the monastery and also to the woman who also happened to be here. Should be a load of fun. Let's meet tonight's guests. Please welcome Clive Anderson, Andy Zaltzman and Alexei Sales. And we've got to kick off with first reactions to the acquittal of Michael Jackson. On Monday night, the prosecution case was left a bit like Jackson's face in tatters when the not guilty verdict was delivered by the jury, who, like Jackson's face, was mostly white. But despite being let off, mounting debt leaves Jackson's future, like his face, absolutely hideous. And what also does the future hold for Martin Bashir, who, if he doesn't get out of California quickly, may soon be, like Jackson's face, battered beyond recognition. So any thoughts, any instant reactions to the verdict?
3: I think it'd be all right. He's got the Neverland. He could be renaming it I Never Done It Land. But I think he's going to have to sell that off. So what he gains on the swings, he'll probably gain on the roundabouts as well. So...
2: Andy?
4: Well, I think it's probably time now that Jackson has been found not guilty to let him make a new start and put the events of the last 40 years behind him.
3: I think you've got to be careful because he was acquitted and, as the judge said, he leaves the court without a stain on his pyjamas. So he's absolutely got to be very careful.
2: All right, so what about the comeback? Will it be like his face and that he can pull it off? Where now for Michael Jackson? Alexei?
5: I don't know, he hasn't made a decent record since Mullah Kintyre, has he really? I think having Rudy Geller, isn't it?
2: Rudy Geller.
5: As your mate. Yes. You know, I mean, that's punishment enough for anybody.
2: I once read in The Guardian, it was an interview with Uri Geller, and it said Uri Geller was a very close friend of Michael Jackson, and it said, Uri has Jackson's ear. Actually, horrible. Uri Geller introduced him to Martin Bashir. So much for his psychic powers there.
5: Yeah, I'm not giving an interview to Martin Bashir. Something terrible always happens to everybody.
3: The other thing about Michael Jackson, his mother was a Jehovah's Witness, and so was he. Right into the 1980s, Michael Jackson would go door-to-door on behalf of the Jehovah's Witnesses, but because he was already famous, he wanted to sort of disguise himself. He always used to wear a sort of false beard. You know, you open the door, and there'd be this someone who looks a bit like Michael Jackson behind the beard, trying to make you become a Jehovah's Witness. Now, how spooky can that be?
5: But you still wouldn't invite him in, would you? Even if it was Michael Jackson, you'd still say, no, mate, I've got some fish fingers under the grill, you know. Can't talk to you about religion.
2: Did you see the press conference of the jury afterwards? It's a strange thing they have in America. They're allowed to go on the telly and defend their anonymity in prime time. All the journalists were asking the jury questions, and they were. I've just realised this is going to go nowhere. I don't have something funny to say at the end of it, but, you know, I'll set it up, see what happens.
5: Kind of workshop it.
2: Let's workshop. It's a terrific space.
5: You've got to have the courage to fail, haven't you?
2: Yeah.
5: Abysmally.
2: Yeah.
5: In front of an audience of hundreds.
3: Hey, Alexei, you've always had that.
2: Welcome to Radio Celebrity Wrestling. were two tip-top TV personalities from the 90s.
6: From the 80s, thank you.
2: I always do this. I always on this programme insult my comedy heroes. I had John Sessions on last week and I had to stop him halfway through and say, what the hell are you talking about? Well, because we've been talking about squeaky-voiced guilt deniers, it's time once again to mention Jonathan King. Now, I mentioned a couple of weeks ago that Jonathan King wrote to me from prison saying that a lot of hilarious things happened there and maybe we should get together and write a sitcom about it when he got out. And how I said, no, you interfered with children. And this is true. Last week, I got an email, an anonymous email from prison, which said, Dear Amanda, I thought you may be interested to know that King regularly contributed to the prison newspaper Inside Time, whilst inside, predominantly writing book reviews, which invariably somehow got round to the topic that he was innocent. Attached is an article taken from the May edition where King wrongly imagines how the world has changed completely without him in it. It's from a regular column by Jonathan King called King's Corner, in which he writes, quote, Prison life is generally very polite. Out here it's so different. Road hogs shout obscenities and hoot their horns. People and queues snap and snarl. In one day I got two £50 parking fines. It wasn't the fines I objected to. It was the gleeful delight and pleasure at causing another human being distress that lit up the faces of the wardens. Now, I think that what King hasn't realised here is that this doesn't happen to other people. It only happens to Jonathan King. Because he interfered with children. Well, anyway, knowing how much King loves publicity, we asked him to come on the show to talk about his situation. We did that for a laugh. Half an hour later, we rang him back and withdrew the invite. Explaining he couldn't come on because he interfered with children.
4: Is it not time, though, to let Jonathan King put the last 40 years behind him?
5: He looks like he's had a stroke, doesn't he, really, without having one?
2: That was one of the charges. Now then, Quakers, Methodists, Hindus, Protestants, Jews, Christians and Muslims, don't you just hate them? Well, if you do, hurry up, because pretty soon it'll be illegal to incite religious hatred. And a damn fine thing it'll be, too. Apologies to the monks there about the use of the word damn, by the way. So, what's the team's reaction to this impending threat to our freedom of speech, or is it a good thing?
5: I don't remember we did a sketch years ago in my last series called Ayatollah of Dibley.
2: Would that be allowed now?
5: I doubt it. It shouldn't have been allowed then, it wasn't that funny.
2: Andy?
4: I'm trying to launch, you say, my own religion. I'm trying to tailor it to the modern consumer. I've been sort of taking this door to door, asking people, you know, if they would like their God, A, very forgiving, B, quite forgiving, C, vengeful, or D, incomprehensibly arbitrary. Also ask them whether they'd like their religion to apply A, the whole time, B, selectively as and when it suits, or D, deathbed only. Whether they're going to be following it with A, quiet reverence, B, mysterious bursts of spiritual excess, or C, tambourines.
5: That's the thing, I mean, if you say, let's, you know, go and kill all Hindus, for example, isn't there a law against that already, you know? Because if not, I'm going to go mad down Brick Lane tonight, you know what I mean?
4: Is it not just basic politeness not to kill all Hindus?
2: So if I started a religion that advocated the hatred of all other religions...
4: It's been done before.
2: I'm fine. Oh, yes, it has been done before, yes. Yes, there are many examples. Well, that's the fundamental problem. Hatred is part of human nature. If God hadn't meant us to hate, he wouldn't have given us Jim Davidson.
3: I was brought up in the one true religion. I was brought up as a strict Presbyterian. And you can tell that's the proper religion because it's the only religion which is an anagram of Britney Spears. There's a message there somewhere, isn't there? Never mind 42 virgins, Britney Spears.
4: The message is you've had too much time on your hands.
2: Lexi, do you believe in an afterlife?
5: Yeah, well, I was sort of brought up Jewish really, which is always used for Liverpool because there weren't many Jews, so you could, if you wanted a day off work, you could always make up a holiday, you know.
3: Are you trying to say that it was hard to get a day off work in Liverpool when you were being...
5: You're going for the Boris Johnson bursary.
3: I love Liverpool. I love the fact that Liverpool, against all the odds, won the European Cup, and they still managed to end the season with a burning sense of grievance.
5: You don't know what it's like.
3: You've been south this long, we've never lost that chip, have you?
5: Yeah. I keep it for professional reasons, you know.
2: Okay, well, I think we've sorted that. Okay. I noticed, though, that the monks were laughing at all that stuff, which indicates we've not really offended anyone. However, there has been criticism from some comedians recently that the bill against the incitement to religious hatred will stop us telling jokes or ridiculing people's religious beliefs. Now, the bill's supporters have said this is nonsense. Religious people can take a joke and, in fact, are very, very funny themselves. Well, I'm going to put that to the test now because for the next 2 minutes I've sacked all my regular writers and replaced them with religious ones, and I've got them to write me a stand-up comedy routine, which I'd like to try out now in front of our audience. Let me go. Here we go. Thanks very much for that round of applause. You're too kind. You're too kind, and the kind will be rewarded. All right. Have you ever noticed it's only born-again Christians who'll go to heaven? Why is that? it's because they've welcomed the light of Christ into their life and into their hearts. Moving right on now. But Jonathan Aitken dies, right? Jonathan Aitken dies and gets to heaven. And St. Peter says to him, go to hell because you lied and you made your daughter lie. I'm here all week, ladies and gentlemen. Two Methodists went into a pub and then walked back out again because they were Methodists. There were these three men, right? And they were in an aeroplane, and the pilot comes on and says, I'm terribly sorry, the plane's going to crash, but there are only two parachutes. And one of the men says, you take them, I'm a Sufi Muslim, and I'm awakening to the unmanifest or unseen world. It's the way I tell them. This man was having an affair, and he was up in the room with his best friend's wife, and he was caught, and she was stoned to death. But there were these three nuns, right? And there were these three nuns, and they all thought, I'd love to snog a man just once. So they all had psychosomatic disorders brought on by the intense restrictions to their emotional lives. And eventually one of them left. There's more. Did you hear the one about the Catholic priest who abused young boys in his care? No, because it didn't really happen. You've been terrific. Good night. Now we move on to a round called This Sherry Blair is Loaded and I'm Prepared to Use Her, which looks at criticism of the Prime Minister's wife for charging fees to make speeches in America on what it's like being the Prime Minister's wife. Speeches which consist entirely of just two words, quite lucrative. So, how did the team feel about Sherry Blair? What will she do next?
3: Well, I think it's a bit unfair to criticise. I mean, I myself don't get out of bed for less than £50,000. Mind you, I spent a lot of time in bed, obviously.
4: Well, she's been accused of exploiting her position as the Prime Minister's wife, and I do think it's a bit off. I mean, he's not even been dead a week yet. So, you know, at least bury the man first. Is that not public domain yet?
3: No. That'll be spooky, though, if he does die between now and...
4: I know people.
3: Yeah.
2: Actually, Von Savage was telling me that they are planning to say when Tony Blair does die, and they take all the normal programmes off there, and they're going to put this one on.
4: Along with repeats of the shipping forecast. But great radio. Also, I think if you're forking out...
2: It's awful.
4: You're not reading between the lines.
2: The shipping forecast coded messages.
4: Damn right it is.
2: Two sailors.
5: They don't listen to the Radio 4 and Mariners. They don't like Moneybox Live, do they? They must be really pissed off, Mariners, you know, that they don't get, like, Capital Gold or something. They have to listen to, like, Woman's Hour and stuff. Because otherwise they're going to sail into a storm. You know what I mean? They must be genuinely Morning, Murray. Shouting at us about Celtic shillelagh music. We don't want... In fact, in the end, they just switch it off and steer straight into the iceberg.
2: Well, one thing away from Sherry Blair. Sherry Blair's under a lot of criticism for taking money. Now, she maintains that this is just men being sexist because she's just a late middle-aged woman married to the Prime Minister. I think that's just an old wives' tale.
5: I think I don't know about the lecturing thing, but what is always seemed odd about the Blairs is that lust for freebies. You know, I mean, it's true that a lot of celebrities have it, that, you know, you couldn't get, you know, Madonna. You couldn't pay her. But if you offer her, like, a bag of balloons and a pencil, you know, she'd be doing it all the day in your front room, you know what I mean? I mean, she just... It is a real kind of moral vacuum that they have. There's a terrible greed. Can I take this water with me when I go?
2: But they would argue, when they're very, very famous, and you'll remember this from the 80s, when... you can't go out and buy balloons and pencils because you'll be mobbed. That's why balloons and pencils are so exciting.
5: She's famous for sort of looting department stores and stuff, isn't it? When I was a kid in Liverpool, we used to call shoplifting, we used to call it affirmative shopping.
3: Where does she come from?
5: She's from Liverpool. She's a highly educated, talented woman from Liverpool.
3: Yeah.
5: All right, fine. Yeah. She's southern bastard.
3: The only thing I hold against her is that she came top of her year in the bar exams, a very tough exam, and she came top of the year, and it was my year. And and I feel
5: don't
3: she was
5: pretend
3: at the top.
5: That she kept you off the
3: no,
5: top.
3: No. She was at one end and I was at the other. So we're the sort of the bookends of the year, I feel.
2: Okay, well, we actually wondered what Cherie's actual rates were for the things she's prepared to do for money. So we rang her office up and we got her rate card for £50. So here's Vaughan Savage with Cherie's rates.
7: £60. We'll speak for an hour against chlamydia. £6,000. We'll speak for an hour in favour of chlamydia. £250. We'll go on a Channel 4 list programme and pretend to remember her favourite war films. £80. We'll fit a whole ham in her mouth. £20. We'll moan about her sexist treatment by journalists onto your home answering machine or as a ringtone. £50. We'll slap her husband and film it on her mobile.
2: We are a cash-driven society now, and recently Alistair Darling emphasised this by saying we're going to have to pay as we drive now, aren't we?
5: Yeah, they're going to satellite tracking so you know where your car is. Mm-hmm. But you know where your car is, don't you? It's outside your house, isn't it, really? I mean, if you had satellite tracking of your slippers or something, I mean, that'd be really useful.
3: Great. I think we'll have that eventually. So when you go, I can't find my keys, you'll just... press some device, which obviously you can't find at that point.
5: And, all the satellites are owned by the American military.
2: So all our pay-as-you-ride kind of systems will just get
5: all
2: switched off if there's a
5: by the
2: if there's a military.
5: US military, yeah.
4: Every cloud.
5: Yeah.
2: Or they just start beaming information to our sat-nav systems that are actually meant for warheads. Drive 5,000 miles per hour into a Baghdad police station. Doesn't make any sense.
4: It is fairly typical of our two nations that America uses this satellite technology for the purposes of world domination, and we use it for traffic calming.
2: Right, well, fine. I think that's resolved that. Later on, we'll be introducing you to a man who's trying to commit suicide slowly by sticking his head in an oven glove. But now, as I mentioned earlier, this week's show is coming from a Dominican monastery in Hereford. And it's time now to talk to the very real monks that are actually here and the other high-pitched monks that are with them and see what they get up to during a normal monkish day. I have to pick up my microphone again. Hello, sir. What's your name?
8: William.
2: Brother William. Yeah. And, is there a religion you hate the most?
8: Buddhists. They go around giving it the big, I am.
2: What about you, sir?
9: I hate Quakers. They get on my f***ing tits.
2: And you, Mr. Monk, what do you like about being a monk?
10: Well, it's not all about beekeeping and chanting. Sometimes we tunnel out and beat up the locals.
2: And you, sir, tell us a little bit about your set of religious beliefs, starting with your eschatology in Latin. Taking a vow of silence there. Thank you very much. The monks of the monastery in Hereford. Right, we now come to the part of the programme called Bring Me the Head of Anne Robinson. In this section, I pass the head of Anne Robinson, the recently botoxed hostess, around the panellists so that they can tell us in more detail what her cosmetically reconstructed face looks like. So, I'm just going to bring out the head. The head here.
11: Yeah.
2: Sliced through the neck here, which is, of course, her weakest link.
11: Yeah, Anne Robinson is the only person who does look, yeah, a passport photo would look like a Francis Bacon portrait of her, wouldn't it? There was a time, wasn't it, when point of view was continually presented by somebody called Robinson. That's for a long time, wasn't it? Robert Robinson and
2: Tom Robinson.
11: Ulster, was in there. What's Robinson, that Ulster MP?
2: Ulster MP presented points of view.
11: Yeah, yeah.
3: There's only one point of view. He was very good on points of view. That cheeky wink she used to do at the end of the programme. But
2: you can't do that
3: no.
2: anymore.
3: Have you ever been tempted to have plastic surgery, Armando?
2: Why do you ask that of me so pointedly?
3: Well, you've been critical of Anne Robinson, and I just wondered if you were secretly envying the fact that she's had a complete makeover.
2: It's not so much I'm critical of her looks. I'm very, very annoyed by the BBC's persistent belief that she is A, witty, and B, cruelly cutting. Whereas all she does is just question anyone ever says to her in a slightly dubious way. So if you go, I'm a man, she goes, are you now? Yes, I am. Yeah. Well, I'll be the judge of that. Would you like some water? Oh, is it now? And inside, a little audience in her head are all cheering and whooping and thinking, you're great, Anne, you're so witty. You're so witty, the way you came back at that man with that man query. Yeah. Really threw him down. Look at him, he's a gibbering wreck. Outwardly, he's a man. But inwardly, he's melting. He's melting. He's shriveled up like your old face. But not your new face, because on the back of those magic insults, you can now afford to regenerate your face like Doctor Who every week. Even though, ironically, on this week's Doctor Who, she was played by an android. A robot who actually had more facial expressions than Anne Robinson.
3: You really mean this, don't you? This comes straight from the heart.
2: Oh, yes.
11: Possibly give me a bad review for something. Yeah.
4: Was it actually part of her plastic surgery to have an audience implanted in her head?
2: Okay, time now to look at longer school hours. Education Secretary Ruth Kelly outlined plans this week for schools to open early and close later to allow parents to work long days and to give troublesome children the challenge of even more school to get expelled from. So with the increase in after-school clubs, night classes and pre-breakfast clubs, are we entering the era of 24-hour schooling?
4: Well, I think it's a good thing. I think, in fact, we should go beyond even 24 hours. even should have new hours in the day between 8:30 and half past 8 every day, 3 extra hours.
2: Are we just feeding too much education to children? Are we battery educating? What are you looking at me like that for?
11: I just find it very liberating that I've just realised you can go on one of these shows and not have an opinion about anything. I've had a kind of epiphany while I've been sitting here. And, whatever. You know, there's some good things about it and some bad, you know. I'm not that bothered, really, you know.
3: Blimey, Charles Kennedy better watch out for his position with you around.
10: I think it's...
11: Or not.
10: Yes.
3: Whatever. You've got to stay at school for all these late hours. There are people on ASBOs. They're wandering around 10 o'clock at night. They'll be in breach of their ASBO and also playing truant at the same time.
2: Yes. Yes. And in 24-hour schooling, how does detention become a threat?
11: Who is going to look after the kids when they're in... Well, you haven't thought that through.
2: You haven't thought that through. Ruth Kelly, I think.
11: She's creepy.
2: She is. She's got a very deep voice as well, doesn't she? She sounds like a music teacher.
11: She's a beetle-browed loony. My opinion seems to be coming back, Doctor.
2: And finally, chav-tastic and bounce-back ability. Two new words to feature in the new edition of the Collins English Dictionary, full of all sorts of new words. New sexual practices like nut spatting and oral cupping. So we end by asking the team if they've got any other examples of new words or phrases.
3: Have they got doing a Paula Radcliffe yet?
2: Oh dear, what does that involve?
3: Well, that just involves, well, peeing in the street in heroic circumstances.
2: It wasn't peeing.
3: Oh, right. Wasn't it?
2: No. The number on her shirt was number 2, if you, you get my drift.
3: Well, I get her drift now, but...
2: anyway, I've got swastikating, which is to laugh at Prince Harry's terrible sense of humour.
4: Well, I think that Britain collectively has suffered a hysteriectomy in which we have lost knowledge of our history and that's left us unable to conceive of the nation we are today. Take that one home.
11: Is there a word for not having thought about this bit when you're on the radio?
2: Okay, well, you can have presented by Anne Robinson. That's a phrase that means to conduct a pointless exercise for more than 30 minutes. Asbo selector. That's a rubbish, rubber-faced, unfunny Channel 4 anti-social behaviour order.
4: Dear punter, someone who bets on Russian roulette.
3: Excellent, I'm bang up to date.
11: Argos.
2: Argos.
11: They're really good shops. Comedy was very different in the 80s, wasn't it? You didn't have to make no sense nor nothing. You just had to shout, "Thatcher's a bastard," occasionally, and, you know. You got your own television.
2: It still works. Oh, it still works.
3: Dear feedback.
2: Dear feedback.
11: She's a bastard.
2: In what way?
3: Oh, this is fantastic. Alexei Sale reforms.
2: The sort of end of term atmosphere to this show today, isn't it? That's it, we've covered everything. It's the last show in the series. Before we go, one of our greatest triumphs earlier in the run was getting the weather forecast changed on BBC television. It was through the voice of our listenership that we managed to get that to change. But there's going to be trouble ahead because already Radio 4 are making alterations to their format of the weather forecast. From now on, there's going to include a new section on what different parts of the United Kingdom will smell like tomorrow. So we leave you here with the latest 24-hour forecast.
7: London, exhaust fumes, ciabatta, urine. Manchester, turbulent hot fat, scattered curry. Edinburgh, boiling guts, scotch. Glasgow, frying guts, scotch. Belfast, halitosis, pipe smoke. Dublin, stew, vomit, burning hair. Cardiff, lynx pulse, decaying fruit.
2: That's all for this week. Goodbye.
1: That was Amanda Iannucci's Charm Offensive, presented by Amanda Iannucci. The guests this week were Clive Anderson, Alexei Sale and Andy Zaltzman. It was written by Amanda Iannucci and John Holmes, Ian Martin, Will Smith and Danny Robbins. And the producer was David Tyler. The programme was a positive production for the BBC.
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0: hope you're not hungry, dear Henry, dear Henry. 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
1: Well, that's a nice thing, isn't it? After I've been working
0: all day. Henry, I've got me secret supply.
1: You don't mean...
0: Polo mints.
1: Yum, yum.
2: The big red letters stand for the Jell-O family. 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
3: Yum, yum, yum.
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2: Jell-O duck. 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
5: 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Episode 1, Beans

0: Beansy.
1: Oh, hello, lovely Sue. Are you looking for Beansy?
0: I'm saying his name repeatedly and hoping for a response. 3 days he's been away, and that's not like Beansy. Beansy wouldn't do that.
1: And cats, well, they are creatures of habit, aren't they?
0: Not especially.
1: Oh, aren't they? Oh, all right, because I'm sure that I overheard someone saying that once.
0: Aye, they were probably talking about Howard Hughes.
1: Yes.
0: He was a creature of habit.
1: Yes, he was a creature of habit.
0: Particularly in his later days.
1: Later days, yes. Yes, it must have been him, yes.
0: Could you put this notice up in the window?
1: Oh, can I have a quick goosey-goosey gander?
0: It's a plea for information about Beansy.
1: Right. Is that a picture of Beansy there?
0: No, it's a picture of a local actress who looks a bit like me, looking distraught for Beansy.
2: Oh, right, that's very clever. Hoping to provoke the local community using empathy as a tool.
0: That's right, tool. But as you know, I'm cursed with quite a sizable mole.
1: Oh, no.
2: That's not a mole, lovely Sue. It's a beauty spot.
0: That's very kind of you, Dave. But a beauty spot doesn't have four hairs sticking out of it like the legs of an upturned bar stool, so I employed an actress who doesn't have a mole to evoke even more empathy.
1: Well, lovely Sue, your talent for creating a striking simile is already tugging at my heartstrings.
0: So you'll put it up then?
1: Of course, lovely Sue. Dave, do the honours, please.
2: Righto.
0: You're a good man, Ramesh. Right, back to saying Beansy. Beansy! Beansy! Beansy! Beansy! Beansy! Beansy!
3: Oh, hello, Sue.
0: Do you mind? Some folk are trying to say Beansy here.
1: Ah, look, how did you fare in bras, etc.?
3: Yeah, good. Had a lovely lingering look at a basque.
1: What about Jeff? Is he coming to the Traders Association meeting?
2: Oh.
1: What's happened to the lights? Sorry, my bad. It was the Beansy missive.
3: Beansy missive? What's the Beansy missive?
2: It's lovely Sue's card. It's taken up the last slot in the window.
1: Well, it's pitch black in here.
3: You should tear all this down.
1: What are you talking about, huh? How else are unwanted prams going to be circulated?
3: Internet forums.
1: Oh, shut up. People rely on this board. We will not tear it down. But we will give it a judicious pruning. Dave, fetch Robert Pershing Wadlow.
2: Righto.
3: Who's Robert Pershing Wadlow?
1: The big ladder.
2: For sale, child's onion, never used.
1: But what is the date on that one?
2: October 1997.
1: Well, if the onion hasn't already perished by now, it will belong to a teenager. The card is misleading, Dave. Pass it down.
2: Righto.
1: Okay, what's next?
2: Missing cat, Siamese, blue collar, answers to the name of Gubbins.
1: Oh.
2: That one's current, Ramesh. Barry Mason, the owner of Gubbins, was in here yesterday, distraught.
1: Hmm.
2: He bought a big bag of flumps, comfort eating, distressed over his missing Gubbins.
1: Ah, yes, I am torn between the joy of the sale and the empathy of his Gubbins vacuum. Hasty bag, Gubbins. Next?
2: Lindsay Pride.
1: No, that one's staying up, huh? The Lindsay Gay and Lesbian Pride March is next week. Lovely Ellen, he was in earlier. They're all dressing like Tony Basil.
2: Tony Basil?
1: Oh, you know Tony Basil, huh? Oh, Mickey, you're so fine, you blow my mind. Hey, Mickey. That's the one.
2: Nah, I don't recall that, no.
1: Oh, shame. What else?
2: Let's see, missing cat, black, red collar, answers to the name of Pumper Dubry. That's current.
1: Keep.
2: Missing cat, ginger collar, answers to the name of Ginger. Current.
1: Keep.
2: And, missing cat, tortoise shell, sparkly collar, answers to the name of Whoopsie.
1: But there's a lot of missing cats, aren't there?
2: Oi!
1: Oi! Dave, are you alright?
2: Aye, I'm fine. I think, the Chilly McCoy's cushioned my fall there.
1: Are they still sellable?
2: Mostly.
1: So what happened?
2: Oh, I don't know. I just smelled a smell there that's horrible.
1: What, enough to topple you from Robert Pershing Wadlow?
2: I know that's rhetorical, but I'm going to answer it with a yes.
1: Blimey. Good job I have such a rubbish sense of smell. Oh, hello, Colin.
4: Hello, Ramesh. I've got a little something for you.
2: Oh, no, that's just...
1: Dave, quickly sniff this magic tree.
4: Is he all right?
1: Oh, no, he's fine. Did you just sing, I got a little something for you? And if so, why? MCA.
4: Oh, very good. Well, I couldn't help but overhear you telling me that you missed the last episode of Lost, so I did you a copy.
1: Oh, Colin. Oh, smashing. Colin, this is both amazing and great.
4: Not a problem.
1: Oh. So, how is the world of cobbling, huh? Get much cobbling in this morning?
4: Fair amount of cobbling, yes, a fair amount of, Actually, it's been pretty slow.
1: Oh, so things are not all ha-ha-ha, hee-hee-hee?
4: Not entirely. That would be a... No, I am struggling, shoe-mending-wise.
1: Really? Well, I suppose you have put all your eggs in the shoe basket, as it were. Have you considered diversifying?
4: Are you going to say key-cutting?
1: No. Well, yes. I thought that key-cutting and shoe-mending were synonymous, you know, like dry-cleaning and photo-developing.
4: There's no connection, Ramesh. What's wrong with people? Would you ask a solicitor to give you laser eye treatment? Would you ask a dental hygienist to insulate your loft?
1: I'm very, very sorry, Colin. It's just that I thought that cobbling and key cutting use the same lathe.
4: You don't know what a lathe is, do you?
1: Well, I did have a vague notion that served me up to this point, but actually, no, I don't. Oh, Colin, before I forget, we will see you tonight for the local traders' monthly meeting.
4: No. I would love to come, obviously, but there is the Gay Pride March next Sunday.
1: Oh, right. You are out and proud. This is nice.
4: Actually, no, it's two things.
1: God.
4: I've a job lot of built-up trainers to re-heal for the boys. They're, like... quite a high heel, don't they? So,
1: I thought they were dressing up as Tony Basil in the Oh Mickey video.
4: Yes.
1: All right, because I thought I saw that on VH1 Plus One and they were just wearing plimsolls.
4: Yeah, well, they're American plimsolls, so more elaborate than you might... big job, that one, so I'll say goodbye then. Goodbye.
1: Goodbye, Colin.
5: Oh, that smells lingering.
1: Oh, now, go on, be fair, Dave. He works in a shop full of used shoes.
5: This is beyond used shoes, Ramesh. If that was the smell of used shoes, the 10-pin bowling industry would have been a no-go Joe. No, the man stinks to high hats.
1: Dave, Colin is a lovely man. He is the knees of the bees.
5: I'm not sure the Chilly McCoys would agree with you there.
1: Well, it's not been easy for him since Jean died, huh? We must cut him a bit of slack.
5: How much slack, though, Ramesh? I mean, he stinks.
1: Oh, come on, behave yourself, Dave. How bad could it be?
6: Good morning, Ramesh. Oh, my goodness. Oh, it's sulfurous. Oh, it smells worse than the cobblers in here. That is not a nice odour. It's like the smell of what's-his-name, the bad chap. Get up to mischief. Come on, tucked out of heaven. Mr. Naughty Naughty. Oh, it's on the tip of my tongue. Satan, that's him.
5: It was the cobbler, Father.
6: Oh, he is a poo-poo man. I don't go in there anymore. I mean, he does a lovely job in my Cuban heels, but it's hard to turn the other cheek when your eyes are watering. He fair dissolves my Christian resolve, and you know me, boys. My Christian resolve is quite robust.
1: So, what can I get you?
6: Well, I did come in for some chocolate hobnobs, but... I've lost my appetite with this ruddy smell, so I'll just take a magic tree to sniff on the way home.
1: There you go, Father. £1.29.
6: Thanks, Ramesh. The what's his name? Big fella. Oh, beard lifts in a cloud. Omniscient. The Lord. Yes. The Lord be with you. What is wrong with me today?
5: It's probably the smell, Father. It's knocked your halo askew.
6: You know, Dave, that's probably what it is. Here. I wonder if that's what happened to Judas. Perhaps on the way to the Last Supper, he wandered past a brewery or a cheesemonger or something. The Lord be with you, boys.
1: And also with you, Father.
6: Oh. That's very kind of you.
7: Bless!
1: Oh, wait a minute. Oh, bloody hell.
5: Oh, you're finally getting a whiff there, Dimesh.
1: Yes, Dave, the whiff of loss. Fine fresh magic tree, huh? £1.29. Chocolate hobnobs, £1.34. Smashing lovely Colin has just cost me 5 big ones. I hereby call the Lenzi Local Traders Association meeting to order. Dave, will you take the roll call for the minutes?
5: Righto. Oh, wait a minute. This pen doesn't like the pad. Hang on, let me just...

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2: Jeff Munsey. I run Bras, etc. We sell lingerie, naughty nighties, fun party items, etc.
3: Jeff Selkirk from the Butcher, Mutton Jeff. It's a play in words. I'm not actually hearing impaired, if I could just stress that for the minutes. Although in saying that, I am a bit deaf because of all the customers shouting at me because they think I'm a bit Mutton Jeff. Which I am now, ironically.
1: Ah, but that is what you call a self-fulfilling prophecy.
4: No, that's just irony.
2: No, it's Sod's Law.
0: Oh, hold on a minute. Sod's Law. Right, as you were.
4: I'm Hilly Buadine from Pause for Thought. It's a pet shop. I also have some anniversary balloons and a champagne bucket.
1: Absent are Aziz from His Nibs, a fancy pen store that sells pens for men, Alison from Arty Farty, the party shop with an indie edge, and Colin Benson from My Shoe Heaven, the cobblers. Right, that's everyone. I hereby call this meeting to this thing order, isn't it?
4: Well, I'm just going to come in straight away, and I'm sorry if this ruffles a few pigeons out of joint, but I'm just going to come right out and say it. That Colin Benson is absolutely rank, rotten and stinking.
2: Oh, I know. Oh, he's ripe. Oh, yeah. I'm getting a dry heave just thinking about him, etc.
3: Oh, he smells. Oh, he's just... I mean, I've been in my fair share of abattoirs, you know, through my line of work. But,
1: No, come on, everyone. Huh? The Traders Association is not the place to vent personal remarkings of a personal nature, huh? Especially against a widowed colleague.
3: It's not personal. It's affecting business.
4: Yes. He's trailing the smell about like a human Glade plug-in. Except the smell isn't floral, it's a horror smell, and it's not a plug-in because you would need a massive extension.
2: Right, that's plenty. Look, he's chasing the customers away, etc. He's lowering the tone of the whole street. It's always the same. It's always the bras, etc. that suffer first. Doesn't matter what it is. The recession, the credit crunch, Desert Storm 1 and 2, bras are always the first thing to feel the pinch. It's the ultimate luxury item, but because of that, Colin, no one's in a very bra place at the moment.
3: I agree, and they're not exactly in Planet Chops either.
4: I had a customer come in to buy a chinchilla. Then Colin came in, and she didn't buy a chinchilla. You do the math.
2: Oh, come on, Ramesh. Surely you're not blind to this.
1: Well, I'm not blind, but I can't smell, so, you know, whatever that word is.
5: Nifnerant?
1: Yes, I'll buy that. I am nifnerant. And anyway, it's only a smell.
5: Oh, you said it yourself, Ramesh. It did cost you 5 pence in the chocolate hobnobs here.
2: Now, you see, now that's what I'm talking about, etc. It's a luxury item. The chocolate hobnob is like the lacy, underwired bra of confectionery.
1: Well, actually, Jeff, etc., in your admirable analogy, it's probably black magic that is the lacy, underwired bra, but I do see your point.
4: Someone needs to speak to him. Somebody should do something.
1: Well, you feel quite strongly about it, Hilly, and you get to the point quite quickly, so why don't you tell him?
2: No offence, Hilly, but I don't think you're the right candidate, etc. We don't want to unduly upset Colin, because he is a nice man, apart from the repugnant smell, etc.
3: Yes, what we need here is someone with the gift of the gab.
2: A pillar of the community.
3: Someone he can respect.
2: Someone he'll listen to.
4: Someone with no sense of smell.
1: Oh, bloody hell.

0: Hello, Sue. Are you in for your Ugg boots?
1: No, I think we should put the Ugg boots in the back burner. It's Beansy I'm after. Have you seen them?
0: No sign yet. No, that would be, no. Cats are very independent, though, are they not? Have you considered that he might have moved in with someone else or run away to the circus or...
1: No. Beansy wouldn't do that. You will keep them peeled, won't you?
0: I will, yes. I will keep them, enjoy your swim.
1: Sorry?
0: The nose plugs. I assumed you were off to the old leisure dome for a bit of a swim.
1: Oh, right. No, this is just a fashion thing. Aye. I seen the wee one from the Desperate Housewives wearing a pair at a premiere, so...
0: Goodbye, then.
1: Cheerio. Beansy. Beansy.
2: Ah, hello, Sue. Still seeing Beansy?
1: Yes. Hold on a sec. I'd recommend a pair of these nose plugs. He stinks.
2: Yes, well, luckily, God has issued me with nature's nose plugs in the sense that I have no discernible sense of smell.
1: Well, good luck to you. I'm off, Ski. Beansy won't say itself.
2: No, indeed. I will say 6B.

0: issued me with nature's nose plugs in the sense that I have no discernible sense of smell.
1: Well, good luck to you. I'm off, Ski. Beansy won't say itself.
0: No, indeed. I will say six Beansies for you.
2: Beansy! Beansy! Beansy! Beansy! Beansy!
3: Hello, Ramesh. What can I do you for, as they say?
0: Beansy. Hello, Colin. Just come to fill you in on the meeting, you know. Oh, how did it go with all those gay shoes?
3: The what?
0: You know, the gay pride march.
3: Oh, yes. Yeah, I see what you mean. Yes, gay shoes. Yeah, very elaborate and very tall. I was up all night mending those gay shoes.
0: Right.
3: So, the meeting...
0: Yes, the meeting. We discussed many things. Aziz from his nibs, he texted through, lazy bugger. He wants to change the name of his shop to Pens for Men. Any thoughts?
3: I believe I saw a Pens for Men at the airport.
0: Right, that answers that one. Right. We also focused on, you know, dog's dirt.
3: Oh, yes?
0: Yes, that's terrible problem. People are putting the dog's dirt into designated bags.
3: Is that not a good...
0: Yes, but they are leaving the bags at the scene of the dirting, you know, which only serves to preserve the dirt.
3: Right.
0: Yeah, it's very smelly though, isn't it, huh? Dog's dirt.
3: Yes, it is.
0: It's very smelly. The smell is very smelly, huh? It offends the nose, the olfactory organ, huh? It is repelled. Repulsed, which means repelled. Makes people very unhappy, which, if left unchecked, can lead to violence. And a decline in property prices. Oh, very smelly. Very smelly. Oh, what's that smell? Oh, niff-noff. I don't like that smell. It's not very nice for me, is it?
3: I thought you didn't have a sense of smell.
0: I don't. I'm afflicted with the niff-nurance.
4: Dad! OMG! What the hell have you got on your feet?
5: Have you got Cuban heels on your slippers?
0: Well, I've always fancied jazzing up my slippers or, you know, pimping my slippers in the parlance of the whatever generation. So I thought, while I'm in the cobbler's, go on, pimp my slippers.
6: You didn't tell Colin. You bottled it, didn't you, Dad?
0: It's not that simple, son. Colin, he's a very sensitive fellow.
6: It is that simple, Dad. He's made a direct impact on our sales. No one's buying the high-end stuff anymore. The smell is eroding consumer confidence, dissolving the feel-good factor.
0: Don't you try and bamboozle me with your Wall Street gibberish, you clever coach.
6: It's all here in black and white, Dad. I've written it down. Terry's All Gold, down. Charmin Ultra, down. Ritter Sport, down. All day breakfast in a can, down. All day lunch in a can, also down.
7: Have to say, Ramesh, I'm with Alok in this one.
0: Oh, right, so you're siding with the self-appointed Brown Richard Branstons. Well, I have to say, you have rocked me back on my Cuban slippers.
5: Well, it's all right for you. You can't smell a smell. I can smell a smell.
0: Well, that's not very helpful, is it, huh? I feel all left out now.
5: Well, how am I supposed to make you perceive a smell when you can't smell anything?
0: You could try.
5: Oh, I suppose I could knock up an expressionist watercolour to try and convey the smell of Colin.
6: There isn't time for that, Dave. Dad's bottled it. I'm going right in my shoe, having to lay it on the line.
0: No, Alok, you will destroy him.
6: He's destroying the buoyancy of the already beleaguered pound. He's lowering the tone.
0: Ah, hello, Alan. All set for the march.
8: Oh, nice heels, Ramesh.
0: Oh, thank you. Yes, Alan. Your pal, lovely Colin, did these for me.
8: Oh, Colin? Oh, he's not my pal. I mean, don't get me wrong. He's a talented cobbler, but he's no friend of mine. The smell of him.
0: But he's doing all the elaborate shoes for your march. You know, the Tony Basil.
8: What? No. It's just plimsolls. Have you not seen the old Mickey video? No. Bought them all out of TK Maxx's.
0: Oh, right. Okay. Sorry, my mistake. Sanjay?
9: Sick.
0: Please to assist Alan here. I forgot something in Colin's shop.
3: Sorry, Ramesh. I don't like to tell little porky fibs. I hope I didn't make you question your sanity.
0: Oh, no. I was always quite confident about the plimsolls in the Basil video. But that's not the point. Why did you lie to me?
3: Well, the truth is that... things haven't been going too well. Things are going quite badly, as it were. In fact, I'm going to have to close early today. Haven't done that in many a Sparrow's year.
0: Really?
3: Yes, an old emergency meeting with the old bank manager. If business doesn't pick up soon, well, might lose the old Shoppington.
0: Oh, Colin, I didn't realise. Is there anything I can do?
3: No, Ramesh. That's why I didn't come to your meeting.

0: spun the old gay shoe fib web. I don't like people knowing my business. I have my pride, gay or not.
1: Right.
0: Anyway, need to toddle off to my doom, if that's what it is, so...
1: Right, and you'll be gone for a couple of hours, do you think? Okay, Sanjay, commence Operation Glade Plug-in. First, we test the webcam. 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
2: I dare say there's a rude joke you could tie up with that statement.
1: No, there's no time for rude jokes. Although, that would be very funny.
2: Yes, I imagine it would reach the edge, but not quite go over the
1: hill. Okay, that's plenty. Sanjay, pan left and right with the webcam hat.
3: I'm doing it, Dad.
1: Not so fast. I feel like I'm inside a spinning teacup.
3: Is that better?
1: Yes, it's working. Now, a look. Do you have the Glade plug-in catering size pack?
3: Yeah, Dad. 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Have you got any preference?
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3: Fine.
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3: Okay, done.
4: Oh, look, Ramesh. There's a paint-spattered radio next to the tasseled loafers.
1: Sanjay, walk towards the tasseled loafers. Find and replace.
3: Roger that.
1: Right. Now, direct your face towards the mushroom pumps. My God. Tasseled loafers, mushroom pumps. What a fantastic smorgasbord of shoe.
4: Oh, look, my doctor, soles are ready. Grab them for us, Sanjay.
3: No way. I'm not touching your sandals, Dave.
1: Well, he does have a point, Dave. We are on mission.
4: It'd take 2 seconds.
1: Stop. Right. Sanjay. Tree of summer flip-flops next to the storeroom door. There is a Corby trouser press.
4: Maybe Colin was thinking of diversifying.
1: Find and replace.
3: Done. That's it, Dad. Can't see any other appliances. Unless you want to kill this tropical fish.
1: No. That would only add to the smell. Right, okay, Alok, the piece of resistance. Do you have it?
3: Got it here. Can of Lynx Africa. You want me to just spray it about, is that it?
1: No, son. I want you to strategically place it near the sink in the back room. It is the subtle hint for Colin.
3: Right. I'm going in.

0: stop saying Beansy?
1: My surly son does have a point. There is no need to repeatedly say Beansy, lovely Sue. Beansy is safe and well.
2: I know that, Ramesh. I'm just saying Beansy to celebrate being reunited with Beansy. I just wanted to thank you all for rescuing Beansy. I'm so happy.
1: Yes, well, you are far from the only one, lovely Sue. Huh? Since the redistribution of the cat population, the feel-good factor has returned. Bras and sussies have been flying off the shelves. The sales of men's pens is unprecedented. And I can't tell you how many celebrity whiskers pouches have left these shelves. Actually, I can. It was 73.
2: Well, we're all over the moon. That's everyone's cat back. Captain Cornflake, he's back. Sergeant Pepper, he's back. Greedy Guts, he's back.
0: Stop saying he's back. We get it.
2: Fine. I'll just say the names of the cats then. Scampy, Sellotape, Mr. T, Mango Features, Elvira, Humny Numny, Maw, Tortoise, Aslan, Chumbawamba, and of course, Beansy. Beansy! Beansy! Beansy!
1: Yes, Beansy is back and all is right with Lenzy. Hello, Colin.
3: Hello, Ramesh.
4: Oh, hello, Sue.
1: Well, this is awkward.
4: Actually, I wanted a word with you, Sue.
2: Oh, uh-huh. Is that right? Mm-hmm. Mm-hmm. Do you?
4: Yes, I do. How is Beansy?
2: He's fine. No thanks to your abduction efforts.
1: Oh, no, come on, be fair, Sue. Yes, Colin did abduct Beansy, but he was well treated, huh? Fed and watered.
2: Well, I do have to admit, his coat was fairly lustrous when I got him back. After his ordeal.
4: Yes, well, I realise I've caused distress to yourself and Beansy, and I'd like to make amends. I'd like yourself and Beansy to have this gift.
2: Oh, well, it'll have to be something quite spectacular to make up for. Oh, these are spectacular. What are they?
4: Cat sneakers.
5: What, sneakers for cats?
4: Yeah, well, the cat sneakers is more catchy. You'll notice that they have the light-up heels, which the youngsters enjoy. And what are cats, if not youngsters with four legs?
2: These are brilliant.
4: Custom-made for Beansy. Perhaps you'd care to pass the word to the local cat-having community that Colin Benson is back in business with his new cat-cobbling concern. Posh Paws.
1: Very nice.
4: Well, I was a bit down recently after Jean left me. Business was grinding to a halt and I knew I needed to do something special to generate interest in my cobblers.
1: Well, that could be misconstrued.
0: Why didn't you do key cutting?
1: Oh!
4: No, boys, it's okay. I have been a bit touchy about the key cutting. Truth is, Jean left me for a key cutter.
1: Oh! But Colin, we thought that Jean had left, you know, this mortal coil, not Lenzy.
4: Well, now you know. I had a little episode there, if I'm honest. Got desperate. Found myself watching 101 Dalmatians.
0: That is desperate.
4: No, I mean my actions following the watching 101 Dalmatians were desperate. I suddenly got the notion that cat-skin slippers were the way forward.
1: Oh, right. That is quite a leap, Colin, I have to say.
4: Well, I was resting my feet on Snowy, and it was all nice and cosy comfy, and I thought, I wish I had shoes made out of Snowy. But then I realised I've got quite big feet, and I knew I couldn't get two size 11s out of Snowy. So then the mission was to find another cat like Snowy, to make a pair. But it snowballed from there. I just kept trying to pair off cats, but I didn't have the heart to skin my little pals, and I didn't want anyone to think I was nuts, so I had to keep them all with me. So...
0: Psycho!
1: Oh!
0: I don't understand, though. How come you stank so much?
1: Oh!
4: I smelled. Nobody said anything, did I smell?
1: Well, maybe a sliver of a smidgen of a tad.
4: Oh, well... Beansy had kittens in the washing machine and I didn't want to disturb them, so...
1: Oh, right, then kittens in the machine, then he couldn't get clothes washed, so that's smelly, that's right.
4: Anyway, as I was languishing in the cells, it occurred to me that I had it the wrong way round. Not cat shoes, but shoes for cats. Little trainers and that. That's the future of cobbling. So, would you mind putting this advert for Posh Paws in the window?
0: Bloody hell.
1: Colin, it will be my pleasure.
3: Bags, Mags and Bags with Ramesh, played by Sanjeev Kohli, Dave by Donald McCleary, Alok by Sushil Kumar, Sanjay by Omar Raza, Father Henderson by Gerard Kelly, Lovely Sue by Julie Wilson-Nimmo, Colin the Cobbler by Greg Haste, Jeff Selkirk by Sean Scanlon, Jeff Munsey by Stephen McNichol, and Hilly Buridine by Kate Brailsford. The director was Ian Davidson, the producer was Gus Beattie. Fags, Mags and Bags is a comedy unit production for BBC Radio 4.
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0: Yes, Minister, by Anthony Jay and Jonathan Lynn, starring Paul Eddington as the Right Honourable James Hacker MP and Nigel Hawthorne as Sir Humphrey Appleby, with Derek Folds as Bernard Woolley in The Quality of Life.
1: The minister's still with his press officer, Sir Humphrey. Would you like a coffee?
2: Well, if the minister's with the press officer, Bernard, we've probably got time for a six-course lunch.
3: This way, sir.
4: Thank you.
1: Good morning, Sir Desmond.
2: Desmond.
4: Morning, Humphrey. Shall we...
2: Well, the minister's got someone with him, but I'm sure it'll only be a moment.
4: Did you sound him out about the...
2: Yes. I'm afraid it doesn't look too hopeful just at this moment.
4: Why not? All that my bank wants is just to be allowed to put another six little stories on the new office block. Surely that's no problem.
2: You didn't read the Financial Times this morning?
4: Never do.
2: But you're a banker. Surely you read the Financial Times?
4: Can't understand it. Full of economic theory.
2: Well, why do you buy it?
4: Oh, you know, it's part of the uniform. It took me 30 years to understand Keynes economics, and just when I'd finally got the hang of it, everyone started getting hooked on these new monetarist ideas. You know, I Want to Be Free by Milton Shulman.
2: Milton Friedman.
4: Why are they all called Milton? Anyway, I've only got as far as Milton Keynes.
2: Maynard Keynes.
4: I'm sure there's a Milton Keynes.
2: Well, yes, there is. But look, do sit down, Desmond. So you didn't read the about the minister's speech to the Architectural Association last night, attacking skyscraper office blocks. Got him some good publicity.
4: But ours isn't a skyscraper.
2: How many stories is it?
4: 38. Well, 44 with the extra six we're asking for.
2: Yes, he was talking about the maximum tolerable height being 8, you see.
4: Yes, but damn it, Humphrey, surely you can talk him out of it. Sort of work him upwards, you know, 8, 12, 18. I mean, that's your job, isn't it, talking him out of things?
2: Yes, but don't forget there was also a promise to prevent too many more high-rise buildings in the environment section of the manifesto.
4: Does that scupper it, then?
2: Not necessarily. There's an implicit pact offered to every minister by his senior officials. If the minister will help us to implement the opposite policy to the one he is pledged to, which once he's in office he can see is obviously incorrect, we will help him to pretend that he is in fact doing what he said he was going to do in his manifesto.
4: That's a very reasonable offer.
2: It sounds reasonable. Unfortunately, Desmond, among the many extraordinary qualities that politicians undoubtedly possess, reasonableness is not the first that springs to mind. Not when one contemplates the average minister, and our minister is very average.
4: But we need these extra floors. And after all, if you're going to join our board when you retire... Well, it'll be a bit tricky if there's no office to put you in, won't it? Entertaining your visitors in a porter cabin in the car park.
2: Well, I'm not saying you won't get permission, Desmond. I'm only saying you won't get it today. It will need patience.
4: But surely if the minister makes his decision, that's it, isn't it?
2: What on earth gave you that idea?
4: Surely a decision's a decision.
2: Only if it's the decision you want. If it's not, it's just a temporary setback. Ministers are like small children. They act on impulse. They want something desperately, and next day they've forgotten they ever asked for it.
4: Yes, but he is a minister of the crown.
2: Yes. You know why he's called a minister of the crown, don't you? Because he's always talking off the top of his head. Or through the back of it.
4: So you tell him he won't accept his decision?
2: Oh, no. I start off by accepting it. I shall support it enthusiastically. I shall tell him to leave it to me.
5: This way, sir. Thank you.
4: Humphrey, the architect fellow.
5: Morning, Sir Humphrey.
2: Good morning,
5: Sir Desmond.
2: The minister won't be long. Do sit down, won't you?
5: Oh, thank you.
4: So, what's going to happen, then?
2: Well, let me have a minute or two with him first, but don't expect too much this morning. Think of it like a child's tantrum over a rice pudding. Won't touch it today and asks for two helpings tomorrow.
4: Ah, rice pudding.
2: Hmm.
4: Good. Actually, I always used to like rice pudding.
6: But it's really excellent, Minister. Hacker speaks out against tower blocks.
7: Yes, that was all right.
6: Minister's courageous stand on high buildings.
7: Makes me sound like a steeplejack. But that's all in the heavies, nothing in the popular press. How am I going to get into the mass circulation dailies? What about a photograph?
6: Well, the papers always like a photo of a pretty girl.
7: Never escaped your notice, Bill. I don't qualify on that score.
6: No, I mean, you could judge a bathing beauty contest. A photo of you kissing the winner.
7: A bit cheap, don't you think? Besides, if my photo's in the papers, I'd like the readers to look at me,
6: Otherwise, something with cuddly animals and small children, like this afternoon's visit to a city farm.
7: Ah, yes. Now, is everything laid on for that?
6: Yes, Minister.
7: Mirror, Mail, Express?
6: And The Sun, and Today, and the BBC are sending a film crew.
7: You mean it'll be on the telly?
6: With any luck.
7: That's more like it.
1: Excuse me, Minister.
7: Well done, Bill.
6: Well, you are a Minister of the Crown, sir.
7: Yes, I am indeed.
6: And also there are some baby donkeys laid on to be photographed with you.
7: Donkeys?
6: Yes. The Sun specifically asked if you could be photographed amongst the donkeys.
7: I don't like the sound of that. You, Bernard?
1: Well, even if The Sun has no ulterior motive, it would be a gift for private eye. James Hacker with a crowd of other donkeys. No, I mean, that's what they would say, Minister, or a meeting of the inner cabinet.
7: Why are you here, Bernard?
1: Oh, Sir Humphrey's here, Minister.
7: Send him in.
6: Well, I believe the farm has some little pigs as well.
7: I don't think that me with a crowd of little pigs is any great improvement. Snouts in the trough, jokes, pull yourself together.
6: But
7: I'll agree to be photographed with a nice woolly lamb. That's all. Ah, Humphrey.
3: Yes, Sir Desmond Glazebrook is outside.
7: Glazebrook? That old fooler keeps making speeches against the government.
3: Yes, Minister, and you appointed him chairman of the Co-Partnership Commission.
7: Oh, yes, sir. So I did. Well, what does he want?
3: Well, he wants to talk to you about his forthcoming application to add some more stories to his bank's proposed new office plan.
7: Ah, that's just the sort of thing we've got to stop, Humphrey. Someone has to speak out to save the environment. Make a courageous stand on high buildings.
1: Oh, that would make a very good press photo, Minister. I'm sorry, I see what you mean.
3: Yes, well, of course, it's up to you, Minister, but he has got quite a good case. You've read the background papers, of course.
7: Yes, of course. Remind me.
3: Well, the bank points out that there are already several tower blocks in this area. It's for their international division, which is expanding rapidly. Banks need central locations. And it would bring in a lot of rate revenue for the city council.
7: Isn't that typical? Money, money, money. What about beauty, Humphrey?
3: Oh, yes, indeed, Minister. Beauty. Quite make a note of that, would you, Bernard?
7: What about our children? And our children's children?
3: Indeed, children's children, Bernard.
7: Whom are you serving, Humphrey? God or mammon?
3: I'm serving you, Minister.
7: Show Sir Desmond in, will you?
1: Yes, Minister.
3: Anyway, it's entirely your decision, Minister. Entirely your decision.
7: Sir Desmond Glazebrook.
3: Sir Desmond Glazebrook and Mr. Crawford, Minister.
7: Good morning, Sir Desmond. What a pleasure. Now, what can I do for you?
4: Well, it's these extra stories. 6 of them. We'll be making the formal application later, of course, but any guidance you could give us at this stage would be most
7: welcome. I ought to warn you that I have grave misgivings about these huge tower blocks.
4: Yes, but, dash it, this is where we make our profits. 6 extra stories and we'll really clean up. Without them, we'll only make a measly 28% on the whole project.
7: It's just profits, is it, Sir Desmond?
4: Not just profits, it's profits.
7: Do you ever think of anything else except money?
4: No, why?
7: About beauty.
4: Beauty, this is a building, not an oil painting.
7: What about the environment?
4: Oh, yes, I promise you we'll make sure it's part of the environment. I mean, it's bound to be once it's there, isn't it?
7: No, I'm sorry, Mr. Desmond.
8: There is just one thing, Minister. As you will remember from the papers, similar permission has already been given for the Chartered Bank of New York. So, to refuse it to a British bank...
4: Exactly. Yes, so it's all right?
7: No, it's not.
4: Well, why not, damn it?
7: Well, because of the... it doesn't follow...
3: The Minister expressed concern that a further tall building would clutter the skyline.
7: Yeah, that's right. I remember now. Clutter the skyline.
3: He was also worried that more office workers in that area would mean excessive strain on the public transport system.
7: Exactly. That's what I was worried about. Yeah, transport.
3: Yes, furthermore, he pointed out that it would overshadow the playground of St. James's Primary School. Yeah.
7: Quite right.
3: And that it overlooked a number of private gardens, which would be an intrusion of privacy. And the Minister also pointed out, most astutely, if I may say so, Minister, that your bank owns a vacant site a short way away, which could accommodate your expansion needs.
4: Where?
7: There.
4: That's the river, isn't it?
3: Yes, I think the Minister was referring to this site.
4: Is that ours?
8: It is, actually, Sir Desmond.
4: What are we doing with it?
8: It's scheduled for Phase 3.
4: That's scheduled for Phase 3. In a way, it's 400 yards away. Difficult for the board to walk 400 yards to lunch, and impossible to walk 400 yards back afterwards.
7: Yeah, well, there it is. You can still put in your formal application, but that will be my decision, I'm sure.
4: Suppose we were to design a different rice pudding.
7: What? What? Rice pudding?
3: It's a banker's jargon for high rice buildings, Minister.
6: Is it?
3: Yeah, it's Bernard. Will you show Sir Desmond the way out, please?
7: Thank you, Humphrey. Most helpful, your reminders.
3: A pleasure, Minister.
7: Good teamwork. Especially as I thought Glazebrook was an old chum of yours.
3: Yes, we've known each other a long time, Minister, but even a lifelong friendship is as naught compared with a civil servant's duty to support his minister.
7: Humphrey, do you mean that?
3: Well, of course, Minister.
7: Thank you.
1: It's after 5:30, Minister.
7: Oh, good Lord, we must rush.
3: An urgent appointment?
7: Yes, very urgent.
3: Cabinet committee?
7: No, well, that sort of thing. Thank you, Bernard.
3: Would you sign this before you go? It's extremely urgent.
7: What is it? I'm late already.
3: It's an administrative order.
7: What for?
3: Well, just to formalise government powers for temporary utilisation of unused local authority land until development commences, when, of course, it reverts to the authority.
7: Do I have to sign it now?
3: Well, it is urgent, Minister.
7: Why doesn't it have to go before the House?
3: Well, of course, if it were a statutory instrument, it would indeed have to be laid on the table of the House, but in fact it is simply an administrative order made under Section 7, Subsection 3 of the Environmental Administration Act, which, of course, was an enabling section empowering the Minister to make such regulations affecting small-scale land usage as might from time to time appear desirable within the general framework of the Act, as I'm sure you recollect only too clearly.
7: But why doesn't it have to go before the House?
3: Well, as I say, if it were a statutory instrument, it would indeed have to be laid on the table of the House.
7: But all right, I'll sign.
3: Thank you very much, Minister.
6: Come along, Bernard.
1: Why was that so urgent, Sir Humphrey?
3: It wasn't, Bernard.
1: But you said...
3: It was not actually urgent, but it was important. Any document which removes the power of decision from ministers and gives it to us is important.
1: Why?
3: Oh, don't be obtuse, Bernard, please. It helps us to take government out of politics. That is Britain's only hope of survival.
1: But even so, couldn't it have waited till he wasn't in such a hurry?
3: Oh, Bernard, when you want a minister to sign something without asking too many questions, you have to wait till he's in a hurry. That's when their concentration is weakest. They're nice and vulnerable. That's why we keep them on the go.
1: Ah.
3: Now tell me where the minister was rushing off to so secretively.
1: A visit to a schoolchildren's city farm in Tower Hamlets.
3: My God. That man'll do anything for publicity. Tell me, Bernard, is he going as an observer or just to visit relatives?
1: Very droll, Sir Humphrey.
3: Thank you, Bernard.
6: Mrs. Phillips?
9: Yes?
6: I'm the Minister's press officer, Mrs. Phillips.
9: I see.
6: Minister, this is Mrs. Phillips. Mrs. Phillips is the warden of this farm.
7: Well done, good. How do you do?
9: Shall we go?
6: BBC TV, Mr. Hacker.
7: Ah, hello.
6: Didn't quite get the shot of your arrival. Can we just have that again?
7: Have what again?
6: Could you arrive again, please?
7: Oh, certainly.
9: How can he arrive again? He's already here.
6: It's for the cameras. Yes, just for the cameras.
7: Would you mind?
9: Mind what?
6: Okay, driver, just reverse back to that corner so we can see you arrive. Turn over.
7: It's a great pleasure to be here.
9: I'm so grateful that you could come. We tried all sorts of other celebrities, but nobody else could make it.
6: Cut.
7: What? Cut. I said cut.
6: Cut.
7: Yeah, well, cut that last bit out, OK?
6: Yes, but...
7: No buts. I've heard so much about this project. I'm most grateful for this opportunity to see for myself. Now, tell me about this exactly.
9: This is a piglet.
7: Tell me about this farm.
9: Well, there are over 50 city farms like this, built on urban wasteland, to give children who seldom see the countryside a chance to understand livestock and food production.
7: What a wonderful idea. And this is your first anniversary here in Tower Hamlets.
9: Yes, please.
7: Well, congratulations.
6: Minister, may we have a shot of you congratulating Mrs. Phillips for the television?
7: A television? Oh, my pleasure. Everybody's a ham. Sorry.
6: Turn over.
7: Ready?
6: We're running.
7: How very nice.
9: Welcome.
7: Congratulations. Good enough of that.
6: Yes.
9: If we may hurry you, Minister, perhaps you'd like to make your speech first, then meet some of the staff.
7: Oh, I'd like to do the interview with some of them.
9: The staff?
7: I don't know, of course not, with the children and animals. Where's my speech?
1: I gave it to you, Minister.
7: No, you got it.
9: It gives me great pleasure to welcome James Hacker, the Minister of Administrative Affairs, who has found time in his very busy schedule to be with us today to celebrate our first anniversary.
10: Thank you. It's a very great pleasure to be here with you all today. You know, things are changing fast. We live in a world of change. The silicon chip is changing our lives. The quality of life is becoming more and more important. The environment, conservation, the problems of pollution, the future of our children and our children's children. These are today's issues. Now, there is quite rightly an increasing concern about high-rise buildings. And I'm happy to be able to reassure all of you who are members of the Architectural Association.
7: Bernard, this is yesterday's speech.
1: Well, that's the one I had.
7: You must have got it.
1: Look in your inside pocket.
7: But you didn't give me...
10: Says I. Made the speech yesterday. Well, here's the right one. It's a very great pleasure to be here at this city farm today. You know, things are changing fast. We live in a world of change. The silicon chip is changing our lives. The quality of life is becoming more and more important. The environment, conservation, the problems of pollution, future of our children, our children's children, these are today's issues. The city farm movement is a welcome and important addition to the way of life for children in inner cities. And we in government feel that they have a vital part to play in our children's education and social life. And we shall do all we can to help this movement to flourish.
11: Happy birthday.
12: Mr. Pritchard, Selina Scott's just arrived. Can we do the interview now?
6: Yes, set it up with the most attractive kids and animals, would you?
12: Oh, of course.
9: Thank you for saying that, Minister.
10: No pleasure.
9: Can we really rely on your support?
10: Of course you can.
9: You see, our lease is running out at the end of the year, and we have to get it extended.
10: Ah, yes, well, that's not really within my sphere of influence, but I'll do what I can to help this movement to flourish.
6: Minister, would you come and do the interview now?
10: Yes, of course.
6: Minister... This is Selina Scott, breakfast time.
13: Hello.
10: So pleased to meet you, Miss Scott. I'm one of your greatest fans.
13: Well, thank you very much, Minister.
6: Sorry about it, Minister. Can we have a moment or two for the children and staff to get autographs?
10: Oh, certainly, as long as you like.
6: Come on, then, but be quick.
14: Please sign it, please.
15: Couldn't you get at least one of them to ask Jim for his autograph?
6: What can I do?
10: Look, all right, that's enough. Let's get on with it now. Now, what do you want to talk about in this interview, Selina?
13: Well, I thought I'd start by asking the warden a couple of questions about the farm and then come to you for your comments.
10: Fine. Where do you want us?
13: Can we have you in a little group with two or three children and animals?
10: Certainly. Oh, yes, absolutely. Quite.
13: Sit here, Mr. Hacker.
16: Turn over. We're rolling.
13: Warden, I understand that the lease on this wonderful city farm is due to run out at the end of the year.
9: Yes, we have been very worried about this. But I've just had a word with the minister, Mr. Hacker here... And he has indicated that he will make sure that this farm can carry on.
13: Minister, how exactly are you going to ensure that this city farm is able to carry on?
10: Well, you know, Selina, the fact is that, and let us be absolutely clear about this, the quality of life is becoming more and more important. The environment, conservation, the problems of pollution, the future of our children and our children's children... These are today's issues.
13: Thank you, Minister.
16: Cut!
10: Do call me Jim. Mr. Lena, what on earth time in the morning do you have to get up?
13: Well, Minister, everyone asked me this question. But...
17: Gently. Mm-hmm. I saw your chap on the television this morning. Cuddling a rabbit.
18: Yes. The St. Francis of Tower Hamlets.
17: What was that supposed to be made of?
18: After the rodent vote, I imagine.
17: Very good idea, all the same, those city farms.
18: Mm. Frank, are you still worried about parking space at Tower House?
17: Desperately. It's the major blockage to the recruitment of Inland Revenue Inspectors.
18: Because there's a 1.5-acre local authority site quite near it with the lease running out and no utilisation plans.
17: But we haven't got the authority.
18: You have now.
17: You mean an order under Section 7, Subsection 3?
18: Signed yesterday.
17: Humphrey! How did you manage it?
18: Well...
17: What's the site being used for at the moment?
18: Oh, nothing of significance. A city farm for school children.
17: Like the one St. Francis was visiting? Not the one. Mind you, I've always thought those things were a bad idea. Unhygienic, danger to public health.
18: Yes. It might be advisable to move quickly before the lease is renewed.
17: Surely. Won't he put your minister in a bit of a spot, though?
18: Oh, I'm sure I'll find him a way out.
17: I'm sure you will. Coffee?
18: Oh, no, thanks. I must be getting back to Assisi. Thanks for lunch.
17: Enjoy your trip.
11: Evening paper, Minister.
7: Oh, well, let me see.
11: Centre page.
7: Oh, about that. Double page.
11: Yes, Minister.
7: The St. Francis of Tower Hamlets.
11: Yes, Minister.
7: One photo with a duck. Another with a small girl. A black... a multiracial girl, too. Wonderful. That's what I call publicity. For the department, of course.
11: Yes, Minister.
7: Are there any more of these city farms we can go to? Birmingham, Manchester, Glasgow, Newcastle? You know, the marginal constituency. I mean, the special development areas. What about... Ah, Bernard, look. The Evening Standard.
1: Yes.
7: On top of the Mirror and the Mail. At breakfast time this morning. You're very silent, Bernard. What's the matter?
1: Mrs. Phillips.
7: Who on earth is she?
1: The warden of the city farm you visited yesterday.
7: Ah. Is she pleased about the publicity I got? For her, I mean.
1: She didn't sound too pleased, Minister.
7: Why?
1: She's just heard that the farm is being closed.
7: Closed?
1: The lease. What? The lease runs out at the end of the year, and it's being turned into a car park for inland revenue inspectors.
7: Oh, God. What'll the press say?
6: Children and animals evicted by taxmen. Hacker goes back on TV pledge.
7: Well, it mustn't happen. Bill, for God's sake, stop it. Which idiot authorised this?
1: You did, Minister. that administrative order you signed yesterday, giving government departments power to take over local authority land. Section 7, subsection 3 of the...
7: Get me Humphrey.
1: He's on his way, Minister. Mrs. Phillips is waiting in the private office, I'm afraid.
7: She's the last person I want to see. This is the worst disaster of the century.
1: There were two world wars, Minister.
7: Fighting on the beaches is one thing. Evicting cuddly animals and small children to make room for tax inspectors' cars is in a different league. It's a... Humphrey.
18: Good afternoon, Minister. I saw you on television this morning. What a treat.
7: Yeah, never mind about television. What's this about closing the farm?
18: Ah, yes. Now, the Treasury, acting under Section 7, subsection 3 of the environmental...
7: Look, it has got to be stopped.
18: Unfortunately, Minister, it's a Treasury decision and not within our jurisdiction.
7: I shall revoke the order.
18: Oh, that, unfortunately, is impossible. Or very difficult. Or highly inadvisable. Or would require legislation. One of those. But in any case, it could not invalidate an action taken while the order was in force.
9: I don't care if he's talking to the Queen and the Pope. Judas!
7: Now, steady on.
9: You promised to support us.
7: Yes, well...
9: Then you must see our lease is renewed.
18: Well, unfortunately, dear lady, it is not in my minister's power to do this.
9: Mr. Hacker, you have given your word. Are you going to keep it?
7: Yes, well, I shall certainly... I didn't exactly... Well, that is, explore all avenues, make every effort, do all that is humanly possible.
9: You mean no?
7: I don't mean no. No, definitely not. No.
9: Very well. Don't say I didn't warn you. My husband is deputy features editor of The Express. Tomorrow morning, your name will be manure. You will be roasted alive by the whole of the national press.
18: Well, it falls to few people to be within 24 hours both St. Francis and St. Joan.
7: Humphrey, we must stop this farm from being closed. Otherwise, I shall look a complete...
1: Yes. Apparently Sir Desmond Glazebrook is outside.
7: Glazebrook? What does he want?
18: I can't imagine.
1: Better show him in.
7: Yeah, why not? It's clearly open day at the Department of Administrative Affairs.
14: Ah, Minister, you just happened to be passing, so I've had an idea.
7: Oh, really?
14: If you were to give us permission for an extra 9 stories on the new block...
7: 9? You were only asking for 6.
14: Ah, yes, but you see, if we had 9 more stories, we could postpone Phase 3 for 7 years. That would leave this site vacant.
7: So?
14: Well, I was reading this morning in the Financial Times
7: mm-hmm.
14: about your visit to that city farm. Thought it was a jolly good wheeze. And you see, our Phase 3 site is only 200 yards away from it. So you could use it to extend the farm, or if they wanted to move for any reason, it's actually a bit bigger. We thought of calling it the James Hacker Cuddly Animal Sanctuary. animal sanctuary, anyway. And 9 stories isn't really very much, is it?
7: The James Hacker... You know, Humphrey, I think government has to be very careful about throttling small businesses.
1: The bank's not actually a small business. So.
7: It will be if we throttle it, Bernard. I mean, what's one more skyscraper? I mean, there's so many already.
3: Quite so.
7: Yes. Yes, I've reconsidered my decision. I think we could let Sir Desmond build these 6 stories.
14: 9
7: stories. And let's announce it to the press right away. The James Hacker Animal Sanctuary. Public transport could be glad of the extra fares, you know. The school could be glad of the shade. And as for privacy, well, it could be great fun for people in their gardens to look up and see what's going on in the offices, couldn't it? After all, some extraordinary things go on in offices. Don't they, Humphrey?
3: Yes, Minister.
0: In The Quality of Life, you heard Paul Eddington as Jim Hacker, Nigel Hawthorne as Sir Humphrey, and Derek Folds as Bernard. Sir Desmond was played by Richard Vernon, Sir Frank by Geoffrey Wickham, Bill Pritchard by Anthony Carrick, and Mrs. Phillips by Zulema Dean. Other parts were played by Colin Starkey, Mark Straker, Helena Breck, Helen Atkinson-Wood, Maggie McCarthy, and Robin Summers. Selina Scott appeared as herself. Yes, Minister was written by Anthony Jay and Jonathan Lynn, and adapted for radio by the producer, Pete Atkin.
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3: Ladies and gentlemen, life with the Lions.

0: Anne, we'd like you to meet the Lyon family.
1: I'm Richard Lyon.
2: I'm Barbara Lyon.
3: I'm Ben Lyon.
4: And I'm Baby Daniels Lyon.
0: And here they are in It's a Man's World.

0: Oh, Bebe.
1: Hmm?
0: Bebe, where's my newspaper? Have you seen it?
1: No, but I saw Barbara cleaning her shoes on something.
0: Oh, fine. This is the one time in the day I get a chance to read the paper. My daughter cleans her shoes on it.
2: I'll call her, Pop. Oh, Barbara, where's Pop's paper?
3: It's there on top of the radio, Daddy.
0: Oh, that's awful. Look, it's all rumpled up. Why did you clean your shoes on it?
3: Well, I couldn't find an old paper, but I didn't get any shoe polish on it.
0: Oh, no? Since when has Lady Astor had a black mustache?
2: Let me see. Gee, that's right. A black mustache.
0: Barbara, I must ask you not to do it again. What do you think I made her funny?
3: Oh, Daddy.
0: Say, listen, your mother was telling me this morning that you're really in love. Could that be possible?
3: Oh, yes, Daddy. It was just 2 weeks ago yesterday that I met my poet. So I went to buy him an anniversary present. And it was while I was standing there in front of the tie counter that I realized he was the only boy in the world for me.
4: Hey, this sounds serious.
3: Yeah. Just you wait till you meet this tie salesman.
0: Oh, you fell in love with the... You fell in love with the tie salesman?
3: That's right.
0: Well, you mean to say you walked into a shop and fell in love with a boy at first sight?
3: Oh, no. There was some dialogue first.
0: Oh.
3: I said, pardon me, sir. I'd like to buy a necktie. And he said, plain or with a pattern? And I said, fine. And he said, would you like it in a box? And I said, is the box pretty? And he said, gorgeous. And the rest of you is cute, too. And he's telephoning me this afternoon.
0: Well, there's nothing like a long courtship, you know.
3: He's such a nice boy, Daddy. I was wearing a tailored suit, and he gave me a carnation for my lace blouse.
1: Oh, that's a silly exchange. What's he going to do with a lace blouse?
0: He's going to press it in a book.
1: Oh.
4: Well, Barbara, congratulations and felicitations.
0: Richard, did that come out of you?
4: Sure. I know a lot of six-cylinder words.
3: You mean syllable. A cylinder is something round and hollow, like your head.
4: Thank you, dear sister.
3: Well, I can't help it. What's the matter with you, Richard? Do you want to grow up to be a literate?
4: I don't know. How are the hours?
3: Oh, Mother, he's so ignorant. What are we going to do with him?
1: Oh, well, we can't all be brilliant, Barbara. I was a rare exception. I was a brilliant baby.
0: You were a brilliant baby, Bebe?
1: Yes, I was.
0: I got my tongue around my eye tooth then.
1: I thought so, and you couldn't see.
0: No.
1: Well, you know, everybody says when I was a baby, I was just as smart as I am now.
0: Oh, smarter?
1: Yes.
4: I'll bet you were real clever when you went to school, Ma.
1: Oh, well, I was as smart as my teacher. We were in the same class for 5 years. Yes, sir. You know something? In those days, teachers were very unhealthy.
0: They weren't healthy, huh?
1: No, they weren't healthy at all. Four of my teachers in a row had nervous breakdowns.
0: Well, considering that fact, don't you think it would be a good idea to keep improving your mind?
1: Oh, do you think there's any room for improvement?
0: A little, yes. Oh. Look, why don't you spend the afternoon in the British Museum?
1: Oh, do you think the museum would improve my brain?
0: Believe me, honey, the museum is just the place for your brain.
1: Well, what's it all about? I don't want to learn something I already know.
0: Well, I wouldn't let that worry you, Bebe. Now, you go to the museum and take Barbara along with you.
3: I'd love to go, Daddy.
1: All right, then, I'll go. But if I come back smarter than you are, it's your own fault.
0: Well, it's a gamble, but I'll take 100 to 1.
3: Mother, why are we stopping here? We're miles from the British Museum. This is Hyde Park.
1: So what? They're giving lectures here. Come on, let's go over and listen to that woman.
5: And so once more, I say to you, women of Britain, the time has come for us to have more rights than men. They've been the top dogs long enough.
6: Hooray!
5: Look how men have persecuted women through the ages. They forced non-Christians in Turkey to wear veils. Tyrants in the Middle Ages and their arch supporters bought and sold women. And even today, men tread on us.
6: Yeah, yeah.
5: Why hasn't there ever been a woman prime minister? I'll tell you why. Because women do not have men's chances.
6: Yeah, yeah.
5: I say to you, men have made us their pawns long enough. Now we demand equal rights.
6: Hooray!
1: Barbara, this woman knows what she's talking about.
5: Arise, women of Britain. Make your home a boxing ring. Your opponent is your husband. Make sure of a knockout.
0: Oh,
7: Oh, back so soon, girls? How was the museum, BB?
1: You ought to be ashamed of yourself, Ben Lyons. Sitting there with that innocent look on your face. I know what you've been doing down through the ages.
7: What have I done?
1: Oh, forcing Christmas turkeys to wear veils. You have. And you've been treading on middle-aged women's arch supporters.
7: Arch supporters?
1: Yes.
7: I don't.
3: Johnny, I'm surprised at you. Why hasn't there ever been a woman prime minister?
7: Well, perhaps.
1: That's not true. I'll tell you why. Because women do not have men's chances. That's why.
3: We're tired of being pawned. Which reminds me, I'm going out and give Richard a piece of my mind.
7: You do that and there won't be much left. Now, what's this all about, BB?
1: Women's rights. That's what it's about, Mr. Daniels.
7: Mr. Daniels? I'm lying.
1: You've been lying long enough. From now on, you're going to be Mr. Daniel.
7: Now, BB, sit down and tell me quietly, what happened today?
1: We listened to a speech by that brilliant leader, Brigadier Rhoda Murray.
7: Brigadier? Where'd she get that title?
1: She won it in the pools. You think women can't do anything, huh? You men are big shots. You have to do it all. Women are just slaves.
7: Oh, stop it. You're not slaves.
1: No. Who takes the children to the dentist? Who does their ironing and mending? Who does the cooking on Aggie's day out?
7: I do.
1: Yeah, you do. You have to do it all. You're a big show-off. And we women are tired of being stepped on. Things are going to be different in the next election.
7: They are?
1: Yes. I want nothing but women in the Prime Minister's cabinet. All women in the LCC and nothing but women in the House of Commons.
7: Well, why do you suggest only women?
1: Because I want to be elected Prime Minister.
7: Look, BB, when you come to your senses, I'll be in the next room. Oh, Barbara. Barbara, where's Richard?
3: I don't know, Daddy. I've been looking everywhere for him.
4: Hi, Pop.
8: Hi, Barbara.
3: Don't you speak to me in that tone of voice, you member of the male species.
4: Hey, what's eating her? Mice?
3: Oh, you. You've been living off women for the last 2,000 years.
4: Not me. I'm only a teenager.
3: Well, you've no right to be. You're arrogant and lackadaisical.
4: Ah, you're just jealous. I only came in here to tell you that your salesman friend rang up and left his phone number.
3: I wouldn't touch his number with a barge pole. I'm through with all men.
7: Richard, get up. Look, he's fainted.
3: A weakling, just like all men. Begging your pardon, Daddy.
7: Oh, why be polite? Get up, Richard, get up. Now, look, you and Barbara clear out of here. I have some letters to write.
3: Come along, Richard.
4: Well, stop shoving.
9: Oh, Mr. Lyons, I'm very worried about this kitchen boiler.
7: Oh, don't worry, Aggie. Mr. Whipple has promised to look at it.
9: It's been rumbling all day, and I'm frightened it might suddenly blow up.
7: Well, that's not the only thing that may suddenly blow up around here. My wife thinks there should be nothing but women in the House of Commons.
9: Aye, she's a comic, isn't she, Mr. Lyons?
7: Believe me, I don't think it's funny. When she gets one of these crazy notions, life just isn't worth living.
9: Ah, now don't take that Edinburgh attitude. Maybe I can help you. Maybe I can help you to talk around this idea. You know, women to women.
7: Oh, Aggie, if you only could. If you could, I'd be eternally grateful.
9: Oh, I'll have a try. Oh, here she is now. You go into the other room.
7: Thanks.
10: Hello, Aggie.
9: Good afternoon, ma'am. Your husband was just telling me you want women to run the country.
10: Not only the country, but the big towns, too. Yes. They'll do everything.
9: Oh, but there are some jobs that women just can't handle, like Secretary of State for War and Secretary for Air.
10: We aren't going to waste money on secretaries. The soldiers and airmen can type their own letters.
9: Ah, you're quite right.
10: Of course I am. Women have been backbenchers far too long, and they've worked too hard.
9: Aye.
10: You've been working much too hard for us, Aggie.
9: Uh-huh.
10: Definitely, Aggie. The women of the world are being pushed around by elderly men.
9: Oh, I didn't know Mr. Lyon was mixed up in this.
10: Yes. Yes, he is. And the time has come for us to demand more than equal rights.
9: Aye.
10: Our leader, Brigadier Murray, says that if we stand together, we cannot fall.
7: Phoebe, look, You've got to give up this nonsense about women's rights.
10: Oh, I can't, Ben. I'm going over to see Brigadier Murray right now.
7: Now, you stay away from her. She's a troublemaker.
9: Mr. Lyon, don't you talk like that about the leader of our rebellion.
7: You keep out of this, you traitor.
9: Not another word.
10: Come along, Aggie. We don't want to miss a single word of the Brigadier's speech.
9: I hear it come.
3: Wait for me, Mom. I'm coming, too.
2: see my savings book? Oh, hello, Pop.
7: Oh, hello, son.
2: Where's Ma?
7: Who?
2: My mother. Your wife, remember?
7: Oh. Well, you see, Richard, it's this way. Well, son, it's rather hard to explain. You know how it is.
2: No, how is it?
7: Look, Richard, this is embarrassing for me, but you're old enough to understand.
2: But, Pop, we went through all this before when I was 13.
7: No, son, I'm not referring to that.
2: Oh.
7: Now, about this. It seems that your mother heard some silly lecture, and now she and Barbara are demanding equal rights. We men have to... Well, we men must stick together and put an end to this darn nonsense.
2: Say, Pop, I've got an idea that might solve the whole thing.
7: What is it?
2: Why not get Aggie to talk Mom into forgetting all about equal fights?
7: No, equal rights. No, son, it won't work. Aggie couldn't talk a Scotsman into accepting a free drink. Now, look, that reminds me. Wimple hasn't shown up yet to fix the kitchen boiler. Aggie said it was rumbling. Oh, there's the door. You know, Richard, I must fix those chimes on my next day off.
2: I'm coming. Oh, hello, Mr. Wimple.
8: Hello. I'm just going to fix your father's rumble.
2: Huh?
7: Wimple, am I glad to see you. I need the support of a man.
8: Tired of being supported by Mrs. L, eh?
7: Don't be simple, Wimple.
8: Oh, sorry, Mr. L. I just came to fix your boiler.
7: Well, never mind that now. Look, my wife heard an old crow called Brigadier Murray lecture on women's rights, and she fell for it. This Brigadier is making my life miserable. She hates men.
2: I'll bet the reason she hates them is because no one has ever paid any attention to her.
5: Perhaps you're right.
8: I wouldn't mind having a go. Where does she live?
7: Well, I heard B.B. say she was stopping at the Woman's Protective Society.
8: Perhaps we ought to ask a woman about it. You know, head of the dog.
7: Yeah. Say, look, there's a woman coming up to the front door now. We'll ask her.
11: Come in. Well, you kept me waiting long enough.
7: Oh, how do you do? Are you a friend of my wife?
11: I am.
8: Oh, good. Look, lady, we've got a bit of trouble on here. We want a woman's advice, you see?
7: Yes. You see, my wife is under the influence of an old hen called Brigadier Murray.
11: Oh, indeed.
7: That's right. You know, one of those old battle actors who thinks the back row of the circle is for watching films only.
11: I see.
8: Yes, well, you see, this old sourpuss... She's been shooting off her mouth about women's rights, and we're going to wreck her whole campaign.
2: Yeah, we're going to gum up the works good for the old girl.
7: Richard, don't speak disrespectfully of the old vulture.
12: Oh, Dan, I miss Brigadier Murray. Oh, there you are, Brigadier Murray.
8: Oh, no. Blimey. Brigadier Murray?
11: That's right.
8: Pleased to meet you, Brigadier. Let's have a nice cup of rosy Lee together.
7: It's too late, Wimple. We've had it.
11: On the contrary, I'd enjoy having tea with him.
8: You see, I'm irresistible.
11: And afterwards, I'll take this charming man by the neck and break it.
8: Blimey, I'm off.
2: Wait for me, Mr. Wimple.
12: Oh, Brigadier Murray, why are you so angry with Mr. Wimple?
11: That man and your husband and your son are trying to ruin our cause.
12: Oh, well, now that you're going to live here, we'll fight them together.
7: Who's going to live here?
12: She's going to live here.
7: Oh, no, she's not.
12: Oh, yes, she is.
11: Oh, yes, I am.
8: Oh, yes, she is.
11: And now you'll be put in your proper place, Mr. Daniels.
7: None of that Daniels stuff. I'm lying.
11: You're Daniels?
7: I'm disgusted. I'm going upstairs.
11: This is Daniels. I don't like the way your husband...

0: None of that Daniels stuff. I'm lying.
1: You're Daniels?
0: I'm disgusted. I'm going upstairs.
1: This is Daniel. I don't like the way your husband left just now.
2: You don't?
1: No, you should have stood up to him. You were a little too pleasant. That's bad for discipline, you know.
2: It is?
1: Yes, so just to show him who's boss, you'd better pick a quarrel with him at once.
2: Oh, but I couldn't do that. He hasn't done anything.
1: He's a man, isn't he? No, go ahead, or you'll undermine the morale of our entire society and ruin the cause.
2: Oh, well, in that case, I'll do it.
1: Good. Call him down. I leave you to do your duty.
2: Oh, Ben.
3: Yes, dear?
2: Come on down here.
3: Where's Brigadier Murray?
2: Oh, yeah? You and who else?
3: Huh?
2: Take that back.
3: I just said, where's Brigadier Murray?
2: Sure. Why do you care for my feelings? Nagging, nagging all the time.
3: Why, honey, I love you.
2: Oh, yeah? You and who else?
3: Darling, let's not quarrel.
2: That does it. Get out of my house.
3: But, honey...
2: I work my fingers to the bone for you, and what do I get?
3: What do you want?
2: Oh, yeah? You and who else?
3: I give up. I'm going next door to see George. I tell you, George, it's embarrassing. She's even calling me Mr. Daniels. It's murder.
4: Well, you poor chump. I'm glad my wife isn't like yours. Her maiden name was Florrie Tickle. I'd hate to be called that.
3: George, ask Florrie to talk to Bibi and try and straighten her out. Florrie is so level-headed. Look, I'll give you anything if you'll do this for me.
4: Oh, that's all right, Ben.
3: Look, you know that expensive cricket bat I have? It's yours.
4: I know it is. And I'd like it back.
3: Well, have Florrie talk to Bibi and you can have it back.
4: Okay, Ben. I'll do it.

0: Hello, BB.
1: Oh, hello, Florrie, darling. Come in. Brigadier Rhoda Murray, this is my best friend, Florrie Wainwright.
2: Here's my hand. Put her down.
1: No, I think she'd be more comfortable on a chair.
0: What's all this screaming for equal rights, BB? It sounds like a very silly crusade to me.
1: Oh, it's a great cause, Florrie. It means that women will now be the head of the family.
0: You mean you and Ben will change places?
1: Yes. From now on, I'll wear the fancy underwear.
0: The whole game's impossible. This has always been a man's world.
2: We can change our lives, my friend.
0: We can.
1: Of course. Tell her about our plan, Brigadier.

0: ladies, attention. I take great pleasure in opening this meeting of the Women's Equal Rights Society. Yay! And now I present our hostess, Mrs. B.B. Daniels.
1: Oh, thank you, girls. The time has come for us to strike. We all know what the world owes women.
2: Yeah.
3: Yes, we women must rise. And now I have a suggestion to make, carried unanimously. Why should we sweat our fingers to the bone? Let the men stay at home with the children.
2: Yes,
3: let's be suffragettes again. Let's chain ourselves once more to the railings of number 10 Downing Street.
2: Yeah.
1: No, Barbara, let's make it 10 Oxford Street.
3: Why, Mother?
1: Well, it's right across from that cute shop. You know, girls, where they have those adorable hats in the window.
2: Yeah.
1: Splendid. I now declare the meeting closed.
0: Oh, that was a very good speech.
1: Yes, I thought so. Well, Florrie, what did you think of the meeting?
4: Wonderful. I'm certainly glad I came. I see that George is a model husband from now on.
1: Good.
5: Where's your father, Richard?
4: He's in the den. Oh, Daddy, Mr. Wainwright wants to see you.
6: Oh, hello, George. Oh, did Florrie talk to B.B.?
5: Yes, he did. They had a long talk. Now, take that!
6: Ouch! What's the idea of hitting me, George?
5: Don't call me George. Thanks to you, my name is now Mr. Florrie Tickle.
6: Look, George, it's time we had a council of war. Richard, you too.
4: Sure, Pop. We'll all talk man to man.
6: Now, look, fellows. Something has to be done in a hurry, or these women will become uncontrollable.
4: Agreed.
6: Now, the best way to convince the girls that they really need men is to frighten them. And what frightens a woman more than a mouth? Do you get me, Richard?
4: Gosh, you mean you want me to go get those...
6: Yeah, go get those 10 white mice of yours.
4: 24 mice now, Pop.
6: Well...

0: Well, get them anyway.
1: But those mice are worth money.
0: I'll refund it.
1: Okay.
2: You mean you're going to let the mice loose to scare the girls?
0: That's right. Where are the girls now?
2: Well, Florrie said she was going over to talk to Wimple's wife.
0: Holy smoke, I better go over and warn him. Oh, Richard, you set those mice loose around the house. I'm going over to Wimple's garage.

0: Hey, Wimple, I want to see you.
1: Oh, hello. I'm not going back to mend your boiler while that Brigadier Murray's here. Not at any price.
0: Look, do you know what my wife's done? She's joined Murray's Equal Rights Society.
1: Any man who let his wife join that organization wants his head examined. Oh, dear. Oh, I forgot. No hard feelings.
0: Well, look, I tell you, it's terrible. Ever since that Brigadier arrived, my family's gone haywire. My daughter says she's going to become a blacksmith.
1: Oh, what about your son?
0: Who do you think helps me with my housework? Now, look, my wife and the Brigadier are coming down to see your wife.
1: Well, that's where they'll come unstuck. My wife knows her place. When I give her an order, she jumps.
0: She does?
1: Yes. Listen to this. Henrietta?
2: Yes, Mr. Wimple.
1: Jump. Now go back to your work.
2: Yes, Mr. Wimple.
1: It used to be tough on her when we lived on the third floor.
0: Well, I guess you've got nothing to worry about.
3: Well, how did you get on with Wimple, eh?
0: All right. He knows how to handle his wife. Oh, did you let those mice loose, Richard?
4: Yes, Pop, but they're not loose anymore. They're all packed tight in one place.
0: Oh, that's ridiculous. How could 24 mice all get packed tight in one place?
4: Have you taken a look at Skippy?
0: Let's see. Oh, no. Is that Skippy, or is that two other cats?
5: He's full up. He's eaten 24 mice.
0: How do you like that? 24 mice. How do you feel, Skippy? Well, whose side is he on, anyway?
1: Richard! Is your father home?
4: Yes, come in.
0: Well, Wimple, what brought you here?
1: Take that!
0: Ouch! What did you hit me for, Wimple?
1: Don't you call me Wimple. Thanks to your wife, my name is now Mr. Henrietta Fish.
0: Oh. Oh! So your wife knows her place, eh, Henrietta?
1: Yeah.
0: Well, why didn't you put your foot down?
1: I couldn't. They were both dangling. She held me up by my throat.
5: You should have given her to understand that you were the boss.
1: I did. I told her so when she hit me with a frying pan.
4: What did she do then, Mr. Fish?
1: She chased me into the cupboard. Then she dared me to come out.
0: And did you come out?
1: Not... No, certainly not. I'm mastering my own house, you know.
4: Supposing the women had to do all the men's work. Maybe that'd cure them.
0: No, wait a minute. If they saw us behaving the way they think we should, they'd see how ridiculous the whole thing is.
4: That's it, Pop. Let's hold a house husband's meeting right here. When Ma and her friends come back, they'll see it's in action. Agreed?
0: Agreed. Well, are we all ready, boys? Hey, I can hear the girls now. Quick, George, throw your cigar in the fireplace. Now start gabbing.
6: Well, I had a lovely time.
0: Honest to goodness. Oh, here they are. Pretend you don't see them. Boys, please. I now open this meeting of the Men's Unequal Rights Society.
7: Yay! They don't know we're here, girls. Keep quiet. Let's watch.
0: Now, before we get down to business, how about a cozy cup of tea?
1: Oh, yes. No.
4: The tea's on the table, Papa.
0: Fine, let's pour. Now, who's going to be father?
1: Oh, let me. How'd you like your tea, Mr. Daniels?
0: Oh, call me Ben, that's my maiden name. Give me everything and deux lumps.
5: Me too.
1: That makes cats.
0: Cats? No, he's got 24 mice, he has. George, I thought you were on a diet.
5: I am, starting tomorrow.
1: How about you, Richard? Something to eat with your tea?
4: Please, I'll have that big piece of pastry and those two chocolate eclairs.
0: Doesn't that make you livid? He eats everything and he doesn't gain an ounce.
5: Isn't this fun, having tea together? What do you usually do with your afternoons, Ben?
0: Oh, I wash my smalls. I also catch up on my knitting.
8: Boys.
0: Oh, hello, baby. Didn't see you girls come in. Why don't you sit down and relax?
9: Oh, what a good idea.
8: Sit there, Brigadier, next to Aggie. You too, Mrs. Fish.
0: You'll excuse us as we carry on with our meeting.
8: Oh, sure. Go right ahead.
0: Now, let's see. Where were we? Oh, yes. What do you do with your afternoons, George?
5: Crochet.
1: Me too.
4: Me too. I'm crackers about crocheting.
5: What are you on now, Richard?
4: Woolly bed socks.
1: Oh, so am I.
5: No.
1: Yes.
5: Small world, isn't it?
0: I must try those bed socks. You must give me your recipe. George, yes. do you knit with a long or a short needle?
5: Long. I'm from the north. Tell me, Fish, do you have trouble with your tatting?
1: Tatting?
5: Yes.
1: Oh, heavens, no. I can close my eyes and tat all night.
4: Say, Mr. Tickle, didn't I see you at the sale this morning?
5: Yes, I got one of the cutest hats you ever saw. Look at it.
1: Oh, it's smashing. Can I try it on?
5: No. No, let me.
1: No, I'll first. Give it here. Go on now. Have the look.
5: Oh, it does suit you. It brings out your eyes.
9: Yes. It also brings out his nose, too.
1: Oh, well, if you're going to make fun, I'm going home.
10: Oh, stop being petty, Fish. Let's get on with the meeting. Now, here are the minutes of our last one, which was held at the home of Mr. Henrietta Fish, who prepared a delicious lunch before, but as usual, he ate it before the other three could get there. And now, here's our financial report read by our dear friend and treasurer, Richard Daniels.
4: Well, after the last meeting, I was on my way to the bank with the club funds of £3. In front of the Palais de Danse, I bumped into my girlfriend, Sally. She said hello, and I said hello. Stanley Black and his dance orchestra were terrific, and the club now has 8 shillings and tuppence.
10: Well, I'm glad you girls are laughing. Now you can see how ridiculous the whole thing is.
7: Oh, we don't think it's ridiculous. We were laughing because your club has 8 and tuppence more than ours.
5: But don't you think, don't you girls think our meeting was fantastic?
1: Oh, no, we think it was wonderful.
10: Then we give up. We dissolve our society.
7: In that case, you can join ours.
10: Oh, but you can't make us members of a woman's society. We are men.
7: Oh, don't worry about that. We'll make you all honorary women. Women are here, Brigadier, and all the men, including my own worst half.
10: I've had enough. I'm leaving here right now.
5: Me too.
1: Me too.
11: And me.
7: Sit down. Down.
5: Yes, dear.
11: Yes, dear.
12: Yes, sir.
13: Yes, dear.
1: Excellent girls. Sir Daniel, answer the door.
5: Yes, sir. I mean, ma'am.
13: Is Mrs. Thackleberry here?
10: There's no Mrs. Thackleberry here.
7: Let go of that woman. That's Brigadier Rhoda Murray.
13: Murray, my foot. That's her maiden name. She's my wife. And don't let the Rhoda fool you either. She uses that for effect. Who's her rowdy dandruff, huh?
2: Yes, we are.
10: Say, who are you?
13: I'm her husband, Albert Tackleberry. And every time I go away on a business trip, she flies off on this half-witted crusade. But this is the last time she'll do it. Rhoda Dandron!
2: Yes, my lord!
13: You're coming with me. Where's your luggage?
2: It's in the...
13: Shut up! Sorry to have bothered you, gentlemen. Rhoda Dandron, carry my bag!
2: Yes, Albert!
7: Well, how do you like that? She was a fake. Rhoda Dandron faculty.
2: And I can't believe
10: it! Now, this is where we put our foot down. Bebe, stand at attention.
7: Yes, dear.
14: Barbara, go out and do my homework.
15: Yes, dear.
3: Larry, go home.
16: Yes, dear.
3: And you, Henrietta?
2: Yes, Mr. Wimple.
3: Jump. Now go home.
10: Aggie?
15: Aye?
10: No more Haggie.
15: No, Mr. Mine.
7: Well, they've all gone.
10: Yes, and by thunder, from now on, I'm master of this house. What I say goes. Skippy, get off that chair.
17: Gosh, Pop, he did it.
18: What a cat tamer.

0: I'm so glad you decided to assert yourself. You've been so masterful since Tackleberry left.
1: Well, honey, it's a man's world, so we might as well leave it that way. What do you think, Barbara?
2: Oh, yes, Daddy. Richard, would you mind giving me that phone number of the salesman who rang me?
3: I forgot it, but if I had enough money to buy some more white mice, I might remember it.
2: All right, tightwad. Here's half a crown.
3: Thanks. Here's the piece of paper I wrote the number on.
2: Why, you little...
1: All right, now, quiet, quiet. Break it up. We're back to normal.
2: Yes. Good night, kids. Good night.
1: Good night. Well, they're swell, aren't they, Bebe?
0: They certainly are. I guess you want things to be just the way they always have been, huh, Ben?
1: I certainly do.
0: With me attending to my jobs and you taking care of your job.
1: That's right.
0: Good. I left the dishes in the sink for you.
1: I was right. It is a man's world.
4: That was a repeat of yesterday's broadcast of Life with the Lions. Now the time is 8 o'clock.
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0: you. Good evening. And welcome to Act Your Age. This is the show that pits the comedy generations against each other to find out which one is the funniest. But unlike other shows, with two teams, we have 50% extra. As three teams compete to be crowned by me, for this week at least, the golden age of comedy. So three teams battling against each other. It's like a British general election, except that in this case, all three sides have some hope of winning. First of all, we have the up-and-comers, the young pretenders to the comedy throne. Please welcome, alongside Swindon's, if not Wiltshire's, funniest man, John Richardson. It's a comedian who moonlights as a CBBC presenter, so her audience is normally between 6 and 12. But enough of her Edinburgh show, it's Holly Walsh. So to get us started, John and Holly, can I ask each of you please for a favourite joke? John, can you go first, please?
1: I like the Pope goes to America and on a visit is approached by a man who says, "My company's willing to give you $25 million if you'll change the line, give us this day our daily bread to give us this day our daily fried chicken." And Pope says, "No, it's ridiculous. Lord's Prayer, we're not doing that." So the guy says, $50 million. $50 million, says, "No, I'm not doing it." The guy says, "Final offer, $100 million. And the Pope says, "Fair enough." So he goes back, he orders a meeting of his cardinals, and he says, "I've got good news and bad news. The good news is we've got $100 million for the church. The bad news, we have lost the Hovis account."
0: Holly, your favourite joke?
2: I'm blonde, so it's like your default joke for everyone who's blonde. But my favourite blonde joke is that a blonde walks into the library and says to the librarian, "Hello, I'll have a gin and tonic, please." And the librarian says, "This is a library." And the blonde says, "Oh, sorry, I'll have a gin and tonic, please."
0: So that's our team of up-and-comers. Promising style. Now it's time to meet the current crop alongside the small in stature but big on laughs. Lucy Porter this week is a man with the voice of Bernard Manning but the body of Bernard Manning. It's Justin Morehouse. Favourite joke, Lucy, please?
3: Okay, it's just quite a sweet one, I think. Two candles are having a chat, as they do. And one candle says to the other one, "So, what are you doing later?" And the other one goes, "Dunno, might go out."
0: Reluctant applause, I'll put that down as Justin.
4: My favourite joke of all time is the one about the policeman gets called to a house and there's a huge party going on, there's been several complaints, and the door opens to the policeman and it's a kid, he's 10 years old, he's got the cravat on, dressing gown, big cigar, lovely glass of brandy, and the policeman says, "Is your mum and dad in?" And he says, "What do you think?"
0: Justin, thank you. And finally, it's the veterans we call the old guard. Alongside our regular Roy Walker of It's Good But It's Not Right fame is a man who is good but just isn't right. Ladies and gentlemen, Barry Cryer. Roy, a favourite joke, please, from you?
5: Two alcoholics in a boat on the water out fishing, and a bottle floats by with a cork in it, and one of them grabs it and takes the cork out, goes to drink it, and a genie jumps out of it and said, "Master, I've been in there for 1,000 years. Any wish you want is yours." And one of the drunks said, "Could you turn this water into Guinness?" And he moved his arm and everything happened and it was all Guinness. And his friend said, "What did you do that for?" He says, "Why?" He said, "Now we're going to have to pee in the boat."
0: Barry Cryer.
6: Ah, yawn with your mouth closed. This is a joke I told over 50 years ago, Leeds University Rag Show Charity, and I love this joke ever since. A man driving down a country lane ran over a cockerel, and he was very upset, and he went to the farmhouse, knocked on the door, woman opened the door, he said, "I appear to have killed your cockerel. I'd like to replace him." She said, "Please yourself, the hens are round the back."
0: Okay, with the opening formalities out of the way, it's on to round one. Let battle commence. And we'd all like to change the world, so this round we call Three Wishes. I have granted each team one wish to make the world a better place for them at least. So it's women and children first. That's Holly and John. What would you, as the up-and-comers, like to see happen?
2: Well, I know it's a bit against type, but I like to ban mobile phones. But in particular, hands-free, because I think they're literally the worst thing that have ever been invented. But that's mainly because I had a horrible experience recently. About 2 weeks ago, I was mugged by somebody who, throughout the entire ordeal, was on a hands-free phone, which I just think is ridiculous. I just think, you know, I'm not a particularly demanding victim, but the least I expect from a mugger is his full, undivided attention.
1: I think you can't be sure he wasn't phoning the police on your behalf. Excuse me, I'm mugging a lady. She will need some assistance in a few moments. She won't have a phone, you see.
4: I think we should ban mobile phones anyway, because it's taken over our world. How many times have you answered the phone in your own house and somebody's gone, "Where are you?" You've rang me at home.
5: A friend of mine was going in for a serious operation, and he said to me, "I saw this program on television where people were dead, certified dead, and then they came back to life in the coffin." He said, "If anything happens to me in this operation, Roy, would you ring me, put a telephone in the coffin the night before they bury me, and ring me the next morning?" So unfortunately, he did pass away. I dropped the telephone into the coffin, and I rang him the next morning, and he was engaged.
6: My mobile's so old, it's got an Alistair SIM card.
0: So that's the wish from the up-and-comers. Current croppers, then, Lucy and Justin, what is your wish?
3: Well, ours is a banning as well. I hate to be negative, but we would like to ban social networking sites. Thank you. Thank you. See, I knew this would be popular, because, oh, look at the young people are saying, no, we have no friends in real life, we can't talk to people, no.
4: The young people just thinking, we could create a Facebook group about that. I do like Facebook. I started off, like most people, just adding people I knew, and then I started adding friends of friends, and then basically anyone, as long as they had large breasts. That was the...
3: So you're friends with yourself, then?
4: Nice. Oh, yes. Applaud me as I'm a pre-op gender transsexual, yes.
0: Okay, so we're banning hands-free, we're banning social networking sites. The old guard, Roy and Barry, are you banning something? What's your wish?
6: As we speak, Simon, what is putting the clock back and forward all about? Daylight saving. Why does that still exist? I know the origin of it many years ago, but I do not understand the logic of it now in this day and age. My darling wife said animals understand. And I had an image of a rabbit with a watch on going, "Oh, I hate these dark nights."
0: So do you think we should stay in Greenwich Mean Time or stay in
6: We should be in line with Europe, and I've never said that in my life before.
0: Is that Central European time, is it?
6: Yeah.
0: Is that
1: it's just to make you feel intelligent, so that you can sort of, when you go down for breakfast in the hotel the next morning, you go, "Ah, you knew too. Ha ha, wonderful. Those idiots are still sleepy."
4: I think we're going to do it. We should mix it up a bit. Perhaps June just put 3 hours forward. Just for a laugh in August, half an hour back.
5: Well, the reason why they have put a time like that is so that it's daylight for the children to go to school in the morning.
6: And they come home from school in the dark.
3: They always say it's for the Scottish farmers, that's the thing. Is they always go, "Oh, it's the Scottish farmers." And you just think, oh, as if it's all miserable enough being a Scottish farmer. Just do your farming somewhere nice. Just move to the south of France.
4: You should do it for the Scottish widows. It's always raining and dark when she's about.
0: I think that's enough of the sensible suggestions. Thanks for those. They would have all come true, but sadly you said them out loud. But we'll pass them on to Boris Johnson. Now, what I can tell you is that, in my view, at the end of that round, I think the funniest generation so far are the current croppers, Justin and Lucy, out in the lead at the moment, setting the pace. So on to the next round, where two of our opposing comedians go head-to-head against the clock. They have 90 seconds between them to talk about a perennial comedy topic. Each time one gets what I consider a big enough laugh, the clock is stopped and their opponent takes over until they get a laugh, at which point it switches back again. When the time is up, the comedian who's taken the shortest time to get their laughs is the winner. First up in our head-to-head zone, then, it's the up-and-comers against the old guard. Let's have Holly against Roy. It's Holly to start, and the classic comedy subject is childhood, and your 90 seconds start now.
2: When I was a kid, my mother used to sing to me, "If you're happy and you know it, don't be fooled." She was a manic depressive.
7: I had a very traumatic childhood. When I was five, my dad used to send me down onto the beach to play with the shells during the war.
2: And when they were up, they were up. And when they were down, oh my God, they were down. And when they were only halfway up, they could just about leave the house, but that was on medication.
7: I knew my parents didn't like me. They used to tie a lamb chop around my neck so as the dog would play with me.
2: I was in a similar boat. My parents, they didn't like us much. They had a good cop, bad cop approach to parenting insofar as my dad would try and bribe us with sweets, whereas my mum would push us down the stairs.
7: Someone said to me, when did this first experience that you had that made you think they didn't like you? And I said, it was the day they took me to the Lake District and made me swim underwater. And they said, well, what's wrong with that? And I said, well, all the other children were skating.
0: That's it, Roy Holly, thank you. Roy and Holly, thank you. So the scores are in, and it looks like this. Roy took 44 seconds. Holly took 46 seconds. The points go to Roy with 44 seconds. That's all it took. Time for our next round. This is called Dear Simon. This is a chance for the comedy generations to offer words of wisdom to listeners by becoming agony aunts and agony uncles. I've got a letter here, a 100%. Authentic letter from a member of the public, and our teams have to offer up some kind of shrewd advice, and it goes like this. Dear Simon, I'm a mother of a 10-year-old boy who has started asking uncomfortable questions about where babies come from. What should I tell him? And of course, if you're really stuck, you're going to ask these guys.
6: I would reply by saying, okay, I'll go first. What is the capital of Peru? And if he couldn't answer, I'd say, one up to me, I think, and change the subject.
7: The first joke I think I ever heard in my life was a kid saying to his mum and dad, asking where babies came from. Is it true that when we're born, we come from dust, and when we die, we go back to dust? And the mother said yes. And she said, well, look under my cot. Somebody coming or going.
6: There's a moment, I bet everybody in the audience agrees, and everybody up here, that you get to a certain age and you've been thinking about these things and talking to your mates, and you think, oh my God, mum and dad must have done it. Right? And you think, yeah. That's an amazing thought. And I thought, I can imagine her, but not with him.
1: I'm stuck now trying to picture Barry's parents having sex, and I've never met either of them.
0: You can move on.
1: See, I'll move on. I can't have kids, but I don't mean it like that. Do you know what I mean? I could have kids, look out.
0: Why are you looking at me when you said that?
1: Look, I don't know where else to look. But you were looking back, don't think I didn't notice. But I think, because I'd be too horrible to my kids, so I think if they said, where do babies come from, I'd just say something like, well, we found you.
0: Justin and Lucy, what advice do you think we should be offering this listener?
3: I could learn from my mum and dad. I didn't know anything. But you know when you used to go to school, did you write that What I Did at the Weekend books? And I did that one week, and it was the teacher said, oh, that's very interesting. And what it was I'd written down that at the weekend we got a magic fire. Right. And I knew it was a magic fire because I came down and I found my mum and dad sunbathing naked in front of it. Right. That's what they told me they were doing. And then the brilliant thing was she put it up on Parents' Day on the wall. So explain to your kids or you might get embarrassed. That's
4: right. Where I live in Manchester, it's 10-year-olds are not asking where babies are coming from. They're asking, how do I get child benefit?
0: A fine selection of advice, all very constructive. That kid's going to grow up completely messed up if any of that advice is taken. On reflection at the end of that round, I think the funniest generation so far, I think the up-and-comers might be stealing it. Let's give Holly and John a little round of applause. They're in the lead at the moment.
1: It's the sexual tension, isn't it, Simon?
3: Yeah, now you're having babies together, you're giving them all the points.
4: Yeah. It's like a radio version of Thornbirds. I just keep seeing furtive glances across the stage.
0: I would take a few points off to make sure that's not the final score. But time for our second against the clock round. Could Lucy and Barry move to the head-to-head zone? This time it's the battle of the current crop against the old guard. It's Lucy to start, and your subject is family. Off you go in your own time. 90 seconds.
3: Yeah, well, they say you can't choose your family, but, of course, according to Madonna, you can buy one. yeah, not the laugh I'd hoped for.
6: Families, eh? My granddaughter, Ruby, hamster died last week, fell asleep at the wheel. But...
3: I'm very proud of my family. My brother actually used to swim for Ireland, and he nearly made it a couple of times, actually. But, you know.
6: She said to me one day, "Granddad, do an impression of a frog." I said, "What, love?" She said, "Do an impression of a frog." I said, "Why?" She said, "Well, Mum says when you croak, we're all going to Disneyland." Now.
3: I do love my sister as well. My sister's really lovely. She's one of those people, she did everything right in our family. Like, she became a doctor and she got married, she had kids, she's got a beautiful house. And the day she said she was getting divorced was the happiest day of my
6: life. Couple of celebrations. Their golden wedding, went down to the tennis club to celebrate. After a few drinks, the wife became rather frisky and she said, "Darling, you remember we used to make love against the fence behind the pavilion? Yeah?" She said, "Let's do it one more time, just for old time's sake, darling." They went behind the pavilion, a beautifully passionate scene ensued. She said, "Darling, that was wonderful." He said, "Nobody told me that electrified the fence."
0: Oh. Harry and Lucy. So the scores at the end of that round, I can tell you it took Lucy 52 seconds for a gag. And
3: it took barely got any.
0: It took Barry 38 seconds. Barry takes the point. Now we move on, and it's time to ask, what's the world coming to? This involves all six performers. If you could move to the front. In this round, one of our comedians starts a rant on a given subject. When I randomly sound the buzzer, the comedian I name must pick up the rant from exactly where the previous person left off. Roy, get yourself near the microphone, please. The subject is public transport. Okay, public transport, take it away.
8: Public transport, well, it's more become air transport now. You know, like these new A380s which take 850 passengers. By the time the people in the back row have belted up, the front of the plane's landing.
0: Let's try Justin.
9: I was on public transport today and I was on the train, I was in the quiet coach. Now, is it right if somebody's on the phone to have a word with them, isn't it? Get them out. If they're talking loudly, get them out. What about if you just don't like the look of them?
0: John?
1: I have a tactic for ruining people when they're talking on their mobiles on trains. What you do is you listen to their conversation and then you fake one on your mobile and you reincorporate all the things you heard them say into your phone conversation.
0: Barry?
6: Please remember to take your personal belongings with you. That's a top tip. I was unloading a wardrobe and a settee and...
0: Holly.
10: I was on the train the other day and this old woman, she got on the train, it was really crowded, and she went up to this young man and said to him, "How old are you?" And he said, 32. And she said, "I'm 94, get up."
0: Justin.
9: I wasn't on that bus, but I was on a bus the other day. I heard the best thing I have ever overheard in my life. Two old women talking like they do, and one went, "Yeah, everything, everything, even the cervix."
0: John.
1: Anyone else still picturing a cervix?
0: Barry.
6: A guy came up to me on a train and said, "Are you reading that paper you're sitting on?" And I said, "Yes," got up, turned the page and sat down again.
0: Holly.
10: I was on the tube the other day and these two kids were sitting behind me and one of them went, "What did you get?" And his friend was like, "I got a zone 1-3. And his friend was like, "What'd you get that for? You don't get nothing in zone 3. You've got to travel because girls in zone 6 are easy."
0: Lucy.
3: I live in zone 6.
0: Roy.
5: So do I.
0: I think that's definitely enough. So now it's time for our final pairing to go head-to-head against the clock in the shape of John and Justin. This time it's the turn of the up-and-comers against the current crop. And the classic comedy subject for you is relationships. On your marks, in your own time, off you go.
1: My problem with relationships is that I have a very cynical view that relationships are kind of like your mobile phone, which is, if you want, you can go through the stress of trying to upgrade every year.
9: I'm in that stage now in my relationship where my partner's insisting that we turn the light off when we're, ex, you know.
1: But you'll only find out what they've really got to offer you when you threaten to leave.
9: No, so she's insisting with turning the light off. To be honest with you, I think she's sort of like imagining I'm someone else. To be honest with you, it's got to that stage where I'm beginning to imagine I'm someone else.
1: So you might as well just stick with the one you've got until you drop it in the toilet.
9: Yeah, I imagine I'm someone else in the bedroom. It's good fun. The other day I was Stephen Hawking.
1: He hadn't finished. The last relationship I had ended terribly because the girl I liked had just split up with someone and I went in for the kill and she died.
9: He hasn't finished. That's never been said in our bedroom.
1: Yeah, too much.
5: A round of applause, even if they don't need it or deserve it.
0: The scores are in. Justin had 40 seconds to get to the joke, and John had 50. That's what he was getting. So the points go to Justin. Well done, Justin. A stunning victory for Justin there. We come to our final buzz around. Be funny or else. I say a word or a phrase or maybe a topic. Our comedians simply buzz in with a relevant joke or a one-liner. The first topic is driving. Who wants to have a go at driving? Lucy.
3: They always say modern technology is sort of so dangerous, and they go, oh, what about texting when you're driving? But you've got to think, well, that's better than doing semaphore, isn't it? They used to in the old days, out the sunroof.
9: I really try hard not to drive, you know, for green issues, but it's so hard to walk past your car on the way to a train station, isn't it? I look at it like a fat kid outside a pie shop going, oh, you're so nice and warm, I want you.
1: I'm a dead angry driver, and I know I shouldn't, but I can't keep off my horn. I keep pressing it, and it's just to get it out of my system. So I'm like, screw you, society. But I drive a Ford Fiesta, and it's not the most masculine horn, so it tends to come out with, stop it!
5: Barry?
6: I don't drive. My darling wife drives. She came in one day, she said, do you want the good news or the bad news? I said, oh, God, the good news. She said, the airbag in the Volvo works.
0: Holly.
10: I don't know why people spend so much money on expensive cars. I think they should spend less money on cars, buy like an old clapped out car and then spend the rest of the money on a chauffeur. That would make more sense.
0: Justin?
9: I don't know if anybody else does this. If you've got a sat-nav in your car, like, a sat-nav, and it says ETA 1734, do you try and beat it?
3: Yeah.
9: if you haven't got a sat-nav and you're a bit poor, it's like the overhead motorway signs.
0: Roy?
7: When my mother was in for her driving test, she was asked, one of the questions was, what's the most common sign you see on the motorway? And she said, fresh strawberries ahead.
5: Oh, that's lovely.
0: Lucy?
3: I always like, you know when you go to the supermarket and you get those women who are terribly, terribly posh? Well, I go to Waitrose, so I get those women that are terribly, terribly posh. And they sort of do, they're all very environmental. Go, oh, yes, we live in a bungalow made out of cow slurry and, it's heated by little mice on tiny bikes and yes, we're going on holiday. We're paddling a canoe to France made out of linseed, and then we're crawling to Portugal for a weekend rescuing otters, right? And then they say all that. And then you watch them walk out of the supermarket and go into the car park and get behind the wheel of a bloody 4x4. Admittedly, it's probably powered by their own smugness, but still.
0: That'll be Justin.
9: Sometimes it's hard to admit that you don't really know anything about cars and driving. It's like my dad phoned me. I got a new car. My dad went, what's the brake horsepower? I went, I understood the word brake.
0: Oh, yes. This looks as though it could be Barry.
6: A fella pulled in for speeding by a young cop, and the cop said, license? He said, I haven't got one. He said, you got any ID? He said, no. He said, anything in the glove compartment? He said, only the gun. He said, what gun? He said, the gun I shot my wife with. Her body's in the boot. And an older cop saw this all going on. Some of the young cop were over, and the young cop told him all that had happened. So the older cop went over and said, what's all this? License? He said, here's my license. Any ID? Yes, here's the ID. Is there a gun in that glove compartment? He said, no, have a look. Is your wife's body in the boot? No, have a look. And I bet he told you I was speeding as well.
9: It's not my joke, it's a really old joke. Barry, you'll know this one. I'm not being that disparaging there. I'm just saying that, no, it's a lovely old joke. I love the one about the bloke who gets pulled up on after midnight. He's weaving all over the road. And the copper says to him, he says, have you been drinking? And the bloke says, no. And then the woman leans over and goes, don't argue with him, officer, when he's had a drink. He's nasty.
0: Okay, let's try another topic. Here's a good one. An Englishman, an Irishman, and a Scotsman.
9: All went into a pub and said, why do the Welsh always get off the hook?
0: Yeah, that looks like Barry.
6: Englishman and Irish and Scotsman went into a pub and the barman said, is this some sort of joke?
0: Roy.
7: Captured by the Germans, English, Irish and Scotsman during the war, the German officer said to the Irish fella, last request, will we shoot you? He said, 100 Irish fellas dancing the river dance. He said, the Scots will view the last request. He said, 200 pipers in kilts playing Scotland the Brave. He said, the English will view the last request. He said, yeah, shoot me first.
0: Holly, you got anything on this?
2: Nope.
1: Ah, they're different generations.
2: I think it's sexist
0: Mark
2: anyway.
0: Yeah.
3: Too right, sister.
1: Yeah. Typical
3: woman. Where are the English
1: woman.
3: Women, huh?
2: Yeah, where are the
1: English woman, Irish woman, Scottish woman.
0: It's too late now.
1: Goes on for ages anyway, they're just yammering on.
0: Let's try plastic surgery. Yes, Lucy.
3: Well, being a person of diminutive stature, I've actually got a brilliant way to hold back time, right, which doesn't involve surgery or anything horrible like that. What I do if I want to look younger is I just paint my face like a tiger and everyone thinks I'm six.
0: Roy.
7: My wife's just gone through plastic surgery. Removed her Barclay card.
9: I'm a great believer in live and let live. You know, if people want to have plastic surgery, let them. But I hate these people who deny it. The people who deny it, they get on my nerves. They're so hard-faced.
1: Coming from you, a post-op transsexual.
0: Roy.
7: A friend of mine borrowed £2,000 of me to have some plastic surgery. Now I don't even know what he looks like.
0: Which brings us to the end of the show. So the time has come for me to deliver the final verdict. And early on, there was a promising position for the up-and-comers with John and Holly, but John kind of spoilt it by getting overly excited early on. So for their noble work on babies and families and driving lessons and assorted issues and bringing inspiration to old folk everywhere, this week's winners, the old guard, Roy and Barry, they are this week's Golden Age of Comedy. All that remains is to thank all of our guests, John and Holly and Lucy and Justin and Roy and Barry. Join us next time when three more teams of comedians will be told to act your age. Thanks for listening. Goodbye. Act Your Age was presented by me, Simon Mayo. The guests were John Richardson and Holly Walsh, Lucy Porter and Justin Morehouse, Roy Walker and Barry Cryer. The programme consultants were Stephen Carlin, Jed Parsons and John Luke Roberts. Act Your Age was devised and produced by Ashley Blaker and Bill Matthews.
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0: Olé! It's Manuel again, speaking to you from Faulty Towers. I think you know, we got many important people stay here. And we got to be nice to all of them, because you never know who they are.
1: He started with that electrician, didn't he? Real live wire he was. Only one watt, but plenty of volts, as they say. Well, anything in trousers, yes. Or out of them, preferably. No, just lighting up. Go on. I know, I've heard that with her mother in the same room. No. Basil?
2: Yes, dear?
1: Oh, no. Who saw them? Basil?
2: Yes, dear?
1: Could you come and attend to a gentleman out here, dear? 19?
2: What, you mean out where you are, dear?
1: Well, last one was only 22. It was.
2: That's right, quite busy in here, dear. Are you very busy out there?
1: I'm on the telephone, Basil. My husband will be with you in a moment.
3: Yeah, thank you.
2: So I'll stop work and come out there, shall I, dear?
1: No, the Maltese one.
2: Well, I'm glad that's settled then.
1: No, dear, he was an Arab.
3: Darling, when you've finished, why don't you have a nice lie down? I'm so sorry to have kept you waiting, sir. I had no idea my wife was so busy.
4: Fear not, kind sir, it matters not one whit.
3: Beg your pardon?
4: It matters not one whit. Time is not pressing on me, fortunately. Now, some information, please. This afternoon, I have to visit the town for sundry purposes, which will be of no interest to you, I'm quite sure. But nevertheless, I shall require your aid in getting for me some sort of transport, some hired vehicle, that is, to get me to my first port of call.
3: You all right?
4: Oh, yeah. Yes, I find the air here most invigorating.
3: I see. What did I gather from your first announcement that you want a taxi?
4: In a nutshell.
3: Case, more.
4: At 2 o'clock, please.
3: Well, there's the number of the local firm.
4: Now, please, could you get it for me? Because I never use the telephone if I can avoid it.
3: Why not?
4: Risk of infection. So, when I finish, right? Now, I have a rendezvous at 5 o'clock at this address, which I must reach from the post office in Queen Square. Now, as the map is sadly inadequate, I would be very grateful if you could draw me a diagram of the optimum route.
3: Well, I mean, may I ask what's wrong with the map?
4: Well, it's got curry on it.
3: Well, look, it's perfectly simple. You go to the end of Queen's Parade and... just listen.
4: No, I just want a diagram.
3: No,
4: please.
3: It's really very simple.
4: Well, I'd rather have a diagram if it won't put you out.
3: Well, it does put me out.
4: Well, I'd like it all the same.
1: Basil!
2: Right.
4: Yeah, then.
3: We do have pens.
4: Oh, yeah?
3: We have actually got pens in the hotel, thank you so much. Somewhere. I mean, where are the pens? I mean, would you believe it? I mean, there are no pens here. I mean, this is supposed to be a hotel. But what are they doing in there?
1: I put them there.
3: Why?
1: Just sign there, Mr. Walt, because you're always losing them, Basil.
3: I am not always losing them. People take them.
1: Well, they don't take them from me.
3: They wouldn't dare. Well, I'm sorry I didn't guess that you'd suddenly done that after 12 years, dear. I'm afraid my psychic powers must be a little bit below par this morning. There we are.
1: Don't be silly, Basil. It's written there quite clearly on the top of the box.
3: Pens? Looks more like Ben's to me.
1: Well, when Ben comes, you can give it to him. Mr. Walt's in room 7.
3: What do you think? Doesn't that look like Ben's to you?
5: Not really.
3: Well, it does to me. Look, there's a piece.
4: Look, I don't quite understand this. Where is the post office?
3: It's there, where it says post office. I'm sorry if it's confusing.
4: Oh, pee off. You've used the abbreviation.
3: Ah, the penny's dropped.
4: Yeah, well, I thought it said boff.
3: Of course.
4: Yes, and I thought the boff was a locale, you see, a name of a district, you see. Mm. That P looks like a B.
3: No, it doesn't.
4: Yes, it does. A little loop on
3: bottom
4: of it.
3: Excuse me, would you say that was a P or a B? There. Does it say boff or does it say poff?
5: Well,
3: There. It's a P, isn't it?
5: I suppose so.
3: P-off.
5: A bigger poff?
3: P-off. P-off. Who ever heard of a post office? 9?
5: What?
3: Room 9.
5: Room 7.
3: Manuel, would you take these cases to room 7, please?
6: Okay.
3: He thinks boff is a locale.
5: He thinks what?
3: You know, some zone, some province in equatorial Tonga. And well, we'll show you to your room, if you're lucky.
4: Excuse me. In how many minutes does luncheon commence, please?
3: 12. Here, I'll write it down for you.
6: Well, 12.
4: Yes, there you are. Don't forget the taxi, will you? 2 o'clock. Yes, and if anybody wants me, I'll be in the lounge.
3: If anybody wants you?
4: I'll be in the lounge!
3: Anyone in particular? I mean, Henry Kissinger? Just anyone with a big net. I don't know what it is about this place. I mean, some of the people we get in here...
1: What are you on about?
3: I wish you'd help a bit. You're always refurbishing yourself.
1: What?
3: Oh, never mind.
1: Don't shout at me. I've had a difficult morning.
3: Oh, dear, what happened? Did you get entangled in the eiderdown again? Not in that tree. Or did you have to talk to all your friends for so long you didn't have time to perm your ears?
1: Actually, Basil, I've been working. You know what I mean by working, don't you, dear? I mean getting things done as opposed to squabbling with the guests.
3: I would find it a little easier to cope with some of the cretins we get in here, my little nest of vipers, if I got a smidgen of cooperation from you.
1: Cooperation? That's a laugh. The day you'll cooperate, you'll be in a wooden box. I've never heard such rudeness.
3: Look, if you think I'm going to fawn to some of the yobbos we get in here...
1: This is a hotel, Basil, not a ball stall, and it might help business if you could have a little more courtesy, just a little.
3: Well, I suppose talking to Audrey for half an hour helps business, does it?
1: It was about business for your information. Audrey has some news that may interest you.
3: Oh, really? This will be good. Let me guess. The mayor wears a toupee. Somebody's got nail varnish on his cats. Am I getting warm?
6: There are some hotel inspectors in town.
3: What? What does she know?
6: That's all she knows.
3: Well, how does she know?
6: A friend of Bill Morton's overheard three men in a pub last night comparing notes on places they'd just been in Exeter.
3: Three men. I'll call Bill.
1: You don't have to call Bill, Basil. Just try to exercise a little courtesy.
7: Papers arrived 40 years.
3: Not yet. Not yet. No, Major. No, sorry. Thank sorry.
4: Could you do that in a moment, please?
3: I'm on the telephone.
4: Well, you haven't finished dialing yet, have you? Now, listen. There is a documentary on BBC Two this evening about Squawking Bird, the leader of the Blackfoot Indians in the late 1860s. Now, this starts at 8:45 and goes on for approximately 3/4 of an hour.
3: That's how you talk to me?
4: Indeed I am, yes. Now, is it possible for me to reserve the BBC Two channel for the duration of this televisual feast?
3: Why don't you talk properly?
4: I beg your pardon?
3: No, it isn't.
4: What?
3: It is not possible to reserve the BBC Two channel from the commencement of this televisual feast until the moment of the termination of its ending, thank you so much.
4: Oh, I see. Well, might I suggest then that you introduce such a scheme?
3: No.
4: I would just like to tell you that I have a wide experience of hotels, and some of those of my acquaintance have had the foresight to introduce this facility for the benefit of their guests.
3: No, I see. You have a wide experience of hotels.
4: Yes, in my professional activities, I am in constant contact with them.
3: Ah, you? Are you really?
4: Yes. Well, then, is it possible for me to hire a television set to view the program in the privacy of my own room?
3: I beg your pardon?
4: Have you the facility to hire a television set to one of your guests?
3: Good point. I'm glad you asked me that. Not as such.
4: Oh.
3: However, we do have plans to introduce such a scheme in the near future.
4: Yes, well, there's not much use to me tonight, is it?
3: No, but I'll tell you what. Why don't I introduce another scheme straight away along the lines that you've already suggested, by which I reserve the BBC Two channel for you tonight?
4: Now, that's more like it.
3: Oh, well, not at all. I mean, that's what we're here for, isn't it?
4: Yes.
3: Is there anything else before I call your taxi?
4: Well, yes, there is. Somebody in there mentioned that you had a table tennis table.
3: Indeed we do, yes. It is not in absolutely mint condition, but it could certainly be used in an emergency.
4: Ah.
3: It is to be found in the south wing, overlooking the courtyard, where there is, of course, ample parking. Ah, Polly, Mr. Hutchinson, may I introduce Polly Sherman, who is with us at the moment?
8: How do you do?
9: How do you do?
8: Well, wait a minute. We've met before, I think.
9: Yes, I served you at breakfast.
8: Oh, yes, and you spilt the grapefruit juice, didn't you, naughty girl?
9: And you moved the glass, didn't you?
3: Thank you. Thank you, Polly. Yes. Awfully nice girl. Very bright. She's a fully qualified painter, you know.
8: Oh, really?
3: Yes.
8: Oh, really?
3: Yes. Good morning. Good morning, ladies.
10: Good morning.
3: We do like to have girls of that calibre to help out. It does add a certain... Well, would you care to partake of lunch now?
4: Well, sure, it's not yet...
3: Goodness me, we don't worry about things like that here. No fear. I mean, this is a hotel, not a ball stall.
4: What?
1: It's not 1:30 yet.
3: I was just saying to Mr. Hutchinson, dear, this is a hotel, not a ball stall.
1: Chef won't be ready, Basil.
3: Leave it to me, dear. Leave it to me.
1: Did you ring Bill?
3: No, dear. Not necessary.
1: What?
3: Explain later, but I must look after Mr. Hutchinson now.
4: Yes, and all on the plate, please. None on the tablecloth.
3: Ah, Mr. Hutchinson.
4: Oh, yes, I'm going to have you a Spanish omelette.
3: Splendid.
4: Yes, I assume that all the vegetables within the omelette are fresh.
3: Oh, yes, yes.
4: Including the peas.
3: Oh, yes, they're fresh, all right.
4: Yeah, they're not frozen, are they?
3: Well, they're frozen, yes.
4: Oh, see, well, if they're frozen, they're not fresh, are they?
3: Well, I assure you, they were absolutely fresh when they were frozen.
4: Oh, dear. There's a lot of this nowadays in hotels.
3: A lot of what?
4: Yes, I'll just have a cheese salad, please.
3: What?
4: Yes, I only eat fresh vegetables, you see. I'll just have a cheese salad.
3: Well, we could always do the omelette without the peas.
4: Oh, no. I always feel that the peas are an integral part of the overall flavour, you know. And might I suggest that in future you avail yourself of sufficient quantities of the fresh article?
3: Look, we've been... Yes, good idea. Yes. Now, something to drink?
4: Yes, I'll have a ginger beer, please.
3: A ginger beer.
4: And a glass of fresh water.
3: Fresh
4: water, yes.
1: Mr. Hutchinson, telephone call for you at reception.
4: Telephone? Oh, dear. Oh, dear.
5: Good afternoon. Is there any way you'd like me to sit?
4: Okay.
5: I'm in room 7.
10: Oh, yes, please, here. You both, up, all right.
5: No, no.
10: Yes, please, I'll show you.
5: No, look, I want a table.
10: A table?
5: For one.
10: A table of one. Oh, please, yes, here. It's a table of one. It's so sorry. Here. A table of one.
5: Thank you.
10: See? Right.
5: Well, I'll try the patty and the lamb casserole.
10: You room 10?
5: No, room 7.
10: Oh, 7, see.
5: Yes.
10: No, this table one. This Wednesday. Room 7 is table 5. No, please, here. Please, so sorry. 7 is what I think you say. Come si dice in inglese, pero solamente puedo ver los números quando los tengo delante.
5: The patty and the lamb.
10: Sì, patty lamb.
3: One ginger beer and one glass of fresh water.
5: Well,
3: you can't sit there. It's taken. Come on.
5: Look, I've been moved once already.
3: Well, you're in room 7, aren't you?
5: Yes, but the waiter said table 5.
3: Well, this isn't table 5. Come, would you come over here, please? I mean, this is table 5 here. Come on.
5: Look, I did ask the waiter.
3: Well, he's hopeless, isn't he? You might as well ask the cat. Now, come on, sit down.
5: I beg your pardon.
3: Would you sit down, please? Thank you.
5: I hate to trespass further on your valuable time, but might I look at the wine list?
3: Now?
5: Yes, please.
3: Excuse me. Here we are. Now?
5: Could I have an ashtray, please? Thank you. I'll have a bottle of the Alex Corton 65.
3: The what?
5: The Alex Corton 65.
3: Ah, the Corton. Ah, but of course, my pleasure. Ah, there you are, Mr. Hutchinson. Nice to have you back again.
8: Yes, not too close, please, not too close.
3: Oh, sorry. I hope everything was to your satisfaction.
8: Yes, well, your earpiece was very greasy. I wiped it out for you.
11: Thank you.
8: Oh, dear. Oh, that's tepid. Have you got an ice bucket, please?
3: An ice bucket?
8: Yes, well, this ginger beer is distinctly warm.
3: Ah, Polly, an ice bucket for Mr. Hutchinson, please. There you go. There we are, the Corton 65. May I congratulate you on your choice?
5: Yes, excuse me.
3: Yes?
5: I'm afraid this is corked.
3: I just uncorked it. Didn't you see it?
5: What?
3: Look.
5: No.
3: No, you see, I took it out of the bottle. That's how I managed to get the wine out of the bottle into your glass.
5: I don't mean that. I mean the wine is corked. The wine has reacted with the cork.
3: And so?
5: The wine has reacted with the cork and gone bad.
3: Gone bad? May I? Well, never mind. I'll get you another bottle. I do hope you're all enjoying your meals. I said I hope you're all enjoying your meals.
12: Thank you.
3: Excuse me, table 5.
5: Yes?
3: Are you having the lamb or the mackerel?
5: The lamb.
3: I'll have another one standing by, just in case. Just have a go then, shall we? Polly, would you get Mr. Hutchinson his main course, please? So sorry to keep you waiting. Mr. Hutchinson will be with you in just one moment.
4: Mr. Fawlty, he bring in second bottle of wine for man and put on sideboard, just as Mrs. Fawlty pop head in dining room and ask Mr. Fawlty, please, you come into lobby.
3: Yes, dear?
6: How are you getting on with your hotel, Inspector?
13: Oh, fine.
6: He sells spoons.
3: Sorry?
6: I listened in on his phone call. He works for a cutlery firm, but he specialises in spoons.
3: You listened in?
6: Yes.
3: You listened in on a private call of one of our guests?
6: That's right, Basil.
3: Little rat, I'll get him for that.
6: Now, Basil. Trying what?
13: Pretending he's a hotel inspector. Do we hire television sets? Fresh peas, ice buckets.
6: Basil, it was your mistake.
13: Now, let me handle
6: that. Basil! His whole inspector business was in your own imagination. It's nothing to do with him. There is no excuse for rudeness. Do you understand? Do you understand?
13: Yes!
6: Good.
4: She go off, and Mr. Fawlty, he very, how you say, tight up, and he goes straight back in dining room.
8: I'm sorry?
3: I beg your pardon, I understand you're in the spoon trade.
8: Oh, well, yes.
3: Fascinating. How absorbing for him.
8: Yes, well, as much...
3: So much more interesting than being a hotel inspector.
8: What?
4: Mr. Hutchinson very puzzled, but Polly come in with his dinner.
8: No, miss.
6: Yes?
8: I didn't order that.
3: Is there something we can get you, Mr. Hutchinson? A tea cozy for your pepper pot, perhaps?
8: What? No, I changed the order, you see.
3: What seems to be the trouble?
9: Well, I thought Mr. Hutchison ordered an omelette.
3: No, he went off it, Polly, so we changed the order. It's perfectly simple.
9: Well, I'm sorry, but I wasn't told.
3: Well, I told Chef, so he should have told you.
9: Well, he didn't.
3: Well, is that my fault?
9: No, is it mine?
8: No, it's his.
3: What?
8: It's the chef's fault.
3: A big pun?
8: Well, clearly, in a case like this, where the order's been changed, the chef's been informed, it's his responsibility.
3: You want to run the place?
8: Do what?
3: You want to come around the hotel?
8: Eh?
3: Right, Mr. Hutchison's taking over, Polly, so I'll have the omelette. I'm sure with his natural charm and white experience, no more problems. Come on, pass it around all day. There's lots to be done.
9: No, what is going on, Matthew?
3: Hello, dear.
9: Well?
3: Is that better, Mr. Hutchison?
8: What?
3: Is that better?
8: Oh, yeah, thank you, yes.
3: Good, good. Well, that's all sorted out, then.
9: Is there something wrong?

0: haven't you?
1: What is going on, Basil?
2: Hello, dear.
1: Well?
2: Is that better, Mr. Hutchison?
3: What?
2: Is that better?
3: Oh, yeah, thank you, yes.
2: Good, good. Well, that's all sorted out, then. Good.
1: Is there something wrong?
3: Yes, there is, yes. I have been given an erroneous dish.
1: Thank you, Basil. I'll deal with this. Thank you, Polly. Now, listen.
3: Now, you see, I did order the omelette in the first place, but then I changed my mind.
1: I see. Well, I'll just go in the kitchen and find out what's happened.
3: Thank you.
2: Manuel? The bottle.
4: Yes.
2: Where is it?
4: Okay.
2: Donde es...
4: Oh, I take it. I take it, I take it.
2: Come here. You're a waste of space.
4: Oh!
5: And he hit me on head with greasy spoon.
1: There we are.
3: No, just a moment, please.
1: Yes?
3: I did not order that.
1: You didn't?
3: I did not.
1: I'm sorry, there's an order for that for this table.
3: Oh, dear me, things do seem to be going wrong today, don't they?
2: Hello, Sybil, taking care of things, are you?
1: Yes, thank you,
2: good,
1: Basil.
2: Everything's all right, then?
3: Well, it appears that I'm
1: being... We're just sorting it out, thank you, Basil.
2: Yeah, that's fine, you didn't order patty maize.
3: No, I did not, I ordered...
2: Oh, well, I'll leave you to deal with it in the first place.
5: Mr. Fawlty has bring in new bottle of wine for man, and now he pull cork. We go to pour. But man already has wine in glass and bottle on table.
6: How did you do that?
7: What?
6: Where did you get it?
7: Where did I get it?
6: That's right. I mean, how did you get it?
7: Well, the waiter opened it for me.
6: The waiter opened it for you?
7: Yes.
6: I've told you about him, haven't I?
3: Oh, no, for goodness sake.
6: What is it?
3: I did not order a lamb casserole.
6: No, he didn't. He did not order one, Polly, so why has he got one?
8: Because Mrs. Fawlty told me to give him one.
6: I know how she feels.
8: I've got one.
6: Who took the order?
8: I don't know.
6: Manuel!
3: I mean, look, how can it be so difficult to get a cheese salad?
6: You want to run the place?
3: No, I don't want the cheese...
6: Shut up, then.
3: I beg your pardon. I changed my mind. I do not want the cheese salad. I wish to cancel it. I'm not used to being spoken to like that, Mr. Fawlty, and I've no wish to continue my luncheon.
2: Well, I do apologize if what I said just now seemed a trifle brusque.
3: Brusque? It was rude, Mr. Fawlty. I said rude!
2: Well, I'm deeply sorry if it came over like that. I mean, nothing could have been further from my mind.
3: You told me to shut up!
1: No, he told me to shut up.
3: You what? He said it to me.
2: Oh, no, I was looking at you, but I was talking to Polly, wasn't I, Polly?
1: Oh, yes.
2: Did you notice then that I was looking at you, but talking to her?
3: What?
1: You see, he was looking at you, but talking to me, wasn't he?
2: Wasn't I?
3: What?
1: So you weren't being rude, were you, Mr. Fawlty?
2: Absolutely not. You see?
3: Me?
2: Yes?
3: Yeah, but if you say shut up to somebody, that's the one you want to shut up, isn't it?
1: Well, not necessarily.
2: I'm sorry, were you talking to me?
3: Yes.
1: I beg your pardon.
2: Ah, there, you see how easily these misunderstandings occur?
3: Oh, yes, I do.
2: So, one cheese salad, then, please, Polly.
1: Certainly, Mr. Hutchison.
2: And if there's anything else, please don't hesitate to ask.
3: Yes, thank you.
5: I come in to collect man's plate, but I keep down low and quick, so Mr. Fawlty no hit me again.
2: I'm so sorry, he's from Barcelona.
3: I trust your patty was satisfactory?
7: Yes, thank you.
2: Oh, good, good. The chef buys it himself, you know.
7: Buys it?
2: Oh, yes, insists on it. I imagine the Corton complimented it delightfully?
7: Yes, it's very good.
2: Ah, excellent.
7: More like a 66, really.
2: Is it?
7: Well, lots of body.
2: Yeah. Well, it's always a pleasure to meet someone who appreciates the boudoir of the grape. I'm afraid most of the people we get in here don't know a Bordeaux from a claret.
7: Bordeaux is a claret.
2: Oh, Bordeaux is a claret, yes, but they wouldn't know that. No, you obviously drink a lot. Wine, I mean. Well, not a lot, I mean the right amount for a connoisseur. I mean, that doesn't mean you're, does it? I mean, some people drink about the crazy, but that's not being a connoisseur, that's just plain sloshed. Oh, Bordeaux is one of the clarets, all right.
7: Wow.
2: Oh, yes.
5: And I come in low and quick again and put Mr. Mann's casserole in front of him.
2: You're not in the wine trade, by any chance?
7: No, we're not.
2: We are?
7: I'm down here on business with a couple of colleagues, and we are not in the wine trade.
2: Ah, it's just that you're obviously so expert.
7: No, I'm not expert.
2: Oh, but you are.
7: No, I'm not.
2: Oh, yes, you are.
7: I am not an expert.
2: Three of you?
7: What?
2: Three of you?
7: Yes, there are three of us. Well, the other two aren't here. They're staying at another hotel.
2: Wait! So, it's all right, is it?
7: What?
2: Well, I mean, things in general. I mean, the wine's really good.
7: Yes.
2: And the pate was all right.
7: Yes,
2: and
7: I said
2: the casserole?
7: I haven't tasted it yet.
5: And Mr. Fawlty give casserole a nice smell.
7: I've not been given the chance.
3: Oh, come on now, this is quite absurd. I'm sorry, I do not want the omelette.
4: It's nice.
3: I don't want the bloody thing. I sent it back once.
2: Yes, give it to me.
3: Yes, I fail to see how this sort of thing can happen.
2: There, I've torn it up. You'll never see it again.
3: All I wanted was a cheese salad.
2: Thank you, Polly. One cheese salad. There we are, sir. I'm so glad everything is to your satisfaction.
3: No, it is not. It is absolutely ridiculous. I mean, you were supposed to be running a hotel.
2: My, that does look good.
3: Yes, but I've had the omelette and then a prawn cocktail with a bloody silly name.
2: Look at that cheddar.
3: Then I had a plate of stew and then the bloody omelette.

0: Yes, well, can we keep it down?
1: Well, I mean, all I wanted was a cheese salad. It wasn't as though I'd ordered an elephant ear on a bun, was it? I mean, the whole thing is... It's ridiculous.
0: Well, I'm sorry,
1: for a man who's supposed to be running a hotel, your behaviour is totally incorrect.
2: Mr. Forty, no want man to hear, so he put hand over Mr. Hutchinson's mouth, try to stop loud complaints.
0: Stop! I can't breathe!
3: It's all right! He's only choking!
0: Don't worry! A bit of cheese went the wrong way!
2: And Mr. Forty gave rabbit punch. Mr. Hutchinson dropped face into cheese omelette. He out for count.
0: Poor chap. Bit of cheese. He fainted. Not the cheese stuff.
4: That you cannot faint and get given a cheese stuff.
0: Well, I was giving him a bit of a pat on the back and he sort of moved just as I was...
4: What have you done, Basil?
0: Nothing. He moved just as I was trying
4: to... Oh, my God. Call the doctor.
0: Look, I can handle it. I can handle it.
4: Call the doctor.
0: I can handle it. Right, obviously I can handle it. I'm just a great saber-toothed tart, so I let my husband do it. Oh, I'm so sorry to have left you. I trust you enjoyed your meal?
5: Yes, thank you. I was wondering...
0: The casserole was really good, was it?
5: Well, it was adequate.
0: Oh, quite, yes, exactly. I'm afraid our chef at lunch today is not our regular. Incidentally, I'm sorry about that poor chap choking himself like that.
5: I was wondering if you had a telephone I might be
0: able to... Oh, yes, please. I don't know how you managed to do it, but...
5: Thank you.
0: Ah, there he is. Good. Ah, Mr. Hutchinson, very well. What a frightful shame about that bit of cheese getting stuck in the old windpipe like that. Would you like to go in there and discuss it?
1: No, I'd prefer to come in here and discuss it.
0: Oh, fine. I'm afraid it's a little bit of a mess. Well, that lie down seems to have done you some good.
1: I'm not a violent man, Mr. Fawlty.
0: Yes, you are.
1: Oh, no, I'm not. No, but when I'm insulted and then attacked, I prefer to rely on my own metal than call the police.
4: Do you?
1: Yes, I do. Now stand up like a man. Come on.
0: Bit of trouble with the old leg, eh?
1: Rip, come on! Yeah, I hope I've made my point.
0: Absolutely, yes.
1: I would just like to say that this hotel is extremely inefficient and badly run, and you are a very rude and discourteous man, Mr. Fawlty. Have I said something funny, Mr. Fawlty?
0: Well, sort of pithy, I suppose.
1: Really? Oh, really? Well, here's the punchline. I'm going to fetch my belongings, and I do not expect to receive a bill.
4: You've handled that, then, have you, Basil?
0: Yes, dear, thank you. Leave it to me. Incidentally, I don't know if you realise, but he's a regular customer of ours. Oh, he loves it here. It's his second home. It's just that we always have to have this little... I don't know why, but he seems to like it.
5: Really?
0: Yes, the only danger is, though, that somebody's going to think he really isn't satisfied about something, or the fighting's real, you know, and tell somebody. You won't mention it, will you? We'd love to offer you dinner here tonight as our guest, a show of gratitude.
5: What?
0: A dinner tonight, would you?
5: No, I can't tonight, thank you.
0: Tomorrow night?
5: I should be leaving tomorrow, I'm sorry.
0: All right, £50 then.
5: Beg your pardon?
0: £50, not to mention it.
5: £50?
0: No, 60. Not to write about it, you know, I mean, articles, books, letters.
5: Well, I'm afraid I really don't.
0: Oh, please. It's taken us 12 years to build this place. Don't put this in the book. We're finished if you don't. Please don't.
5: Book? What book?
0: The hotel guy. Oh, sorry. I shouldn't have mentioned it. Oh, God, have I done?
5: You've got me confused with someone else. I'm nothing to do with any hotel guide. I'm down here for the exhibition. I sell outboard motors. All right?
0: I'm you're not an inspect.
5: No?
0: Not on the side.
5: No?
0: Swear to God.
5: I tell you, I've nothing to do with
0: it. Oh, thank you. Oh, thank you so much.
2: Ah, now Mr. Fawlty happy again. In lobby, is three peoples have just come into hotel.
6: 36 bedrooms, 12 with private bathrooms.
7: Yes, well, why don't you have dinner here and Chris and I can try the Claremont.
6: Okay. The owner's one, Basil Fawlty.
2: I come in for a bell, but first I have to give message to Mr. Hutchinson, who just going out of hotel.
8: Senor, Mr. Fawlty want to say adios.
9: He wants to... No!
2: Mr. Fawlty come into lobby with big cream pies, and he throw into Mr. Hutchison's face and on trousers. And then, that nothing happened. Mr. Fawlty go to say hello to people's at desk.
9: Good afternoon, gentlemen. And what can I do for you three, gentlemen?

0: You know, cats have minds of their own. That's why we love them. They really do know what they like. Tibby. Tibby, Tibby.
1: 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It might have been cooked specially for him. And Tabby, she's happier than ever. She likes both the Kitty Cat dinners.
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5: 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Episode 5, The Unmentionable.
6: Now, are you sure I can't press you to a lightly poached egg, Mr. Eels?
7: Oh, no, I couldn't possibly. Just a little warm water, please.
6: Warm water? What about breakfast?
7: No breakfast. No, thank you. I've got a favour to ask, actually.
6: Yes.
7: Before the other people come down. It's rather embarrassing.
6: Oh, nothing ever embarrasses me.
7: Nothing.
6: Well, we're all animals, aren't we?
7: But it's not that sort of embarrassment. It's financial embarrassment.
6: What? Are you broke?
7: Temporarily. My stipend is minuscule, I'm afraid.
6: Well, I think most men worry about the size of their stipend.
7: Well, it's more of a research grant, you see, from a religious foundation. It's a bit late coming into my bank account this month.
6: Well, how broke are you? Would you like me to slip you a tenner?
7: Oh, no, God forbid. You were so kind last time I stayed here. I just wondered, if I had no breakfast, whether you could take a little bit off the bill? And I was wondering if I could possibly do a little bit of work for you in lieu.
6: Well, I don't see why not. I'll ask Alison. She's in charge of the accounts. I sometimes think that's where all her problems stem from.
7: How is she today?
6: Quite close to meltdown.
7: Oh, dear. Is something troubling her?
6: Well, it's father, you know.
7: I do hope he's all right. He seemed very chipper when he was replenishing the peanut feeders last night.
6: Oh, yes, he's fine. It's just that... Oh, dear, here come the Fanshawes. I'll have to tell you later. Mm-hmm. It's a bit delicate. Oh, good morning.
8: Good morning.
6: Good morning.
7: Good morning.
6: Good morning.
8: Good morning.
6: The Fanshawes don't want mushrooms, and she said she wants her eggs sunny side up, not like yesterday.
9: Oh, my God.
6: The bacon!
9: Come on, I'll get it.
6: Ow! Damn it! Use the tongs more.
9: There we are. That's fine.
6: This bacon is a bit boring, though.
9: Boring?
6: It's off an entire pig.
9: What?
6: A male that hasn't been castrated. Oh, can't you smell it?
9: Oh, Maud, spare me these agricultural details.
6: No need to be so namby-pamby about it. When I lived in Africa, I used to castrate everything in sight. It's my rule of thumb. Castrate the blighters first, ask questions afterwards.
9: Goodness sake, Maud, this is East Anglia.
6: Oh, that reminds me. The vicar skint.
9: What?
6: He said his stipend hasn't come in or something. Yeah, he wondered if we could find him a bit of work to do in lieu of paying the bill.
9: We can't ask him to work. He's a vicar.
6: Of course we can. Anyway, he's not a proper vicar, not the whole hog. He hasn't got a parish anymore.
9: Oh, God, what if he's a con man? What if he tries to leave without paying?
6: Don't you worry about anybody not paying, Alison. They'll have to get past me first. Me and my hot tongs.
9: Oh, I can't be bothered with all that anyway. I've got enough on my plate.
6: Where's the mushrooms?
9: Over there. Oh, we've got to broach the subject with Daddy. We can't just let things slide. He's over 80. He could go at any minute. And Bernard said the inland revenue could sting us for as much as £40,000.
10: Where's my porridge?
9: Oh, heck, I'm sorry, Daddy. I forgot.
10: Well, what are you talking about, £40,000?
9: Oh, it was just what they're paying one of those footballers.
6: The one with the vertical orange hair, Daddy.
10: Oh, never mind that. I want my porridge. I don't know, out of sight, out of mind, down in my dungeon.
9: Oh, it's not a dungeon, it's a garden flat.
6: Let's go back down, Daddy, and I'll make you some in your little kitchenette.
10: I'll have that bacon instead.
9: No, Daddy, that's for the guests. And it's bad for you, saturated fat, cholesterol,
10: well,
9: Daddy.
10: What the hell do I care? I'm 80. I can keel over tomorrow as far as I'm concerned. Who cares?
9: We care, Daddy. Oh, you mustn't talk like that. It's hurtful.
10: I'll talk how I blooming well like in my own ruddy house.
6: Daddy, come on. No need to shout. Let's go down to your lair, eh? I can slip you a bit of dead animal behind Alison's back.
10: Oh, you're a good girl, Maud. You should have been a boy. We were going to call you Clarence.
6: Well, I'd rather be a girl than a man called Clarence. I'd have ended up in a gent's outfit or a wind dance or a book.
9: Oh, God. Bernard. Oh, is that the beep? This is Alison calling at 9 o'clock on Thursday. I've been tossing and turning all night about this wretched inheritance tax business. I'd be grateful if you could call in and have a discreet word with Father about it. As soon as possible, please.
11: Hello?
9: Come in.
7: I'm so sorry to disturb you, but your sister may have mentioned that I'm a little financially embarrassed.
9: Oh, yes, she did mention something about it.
7: I'm so sorry to be a nuisance. My stipend should have been in days ago. If you would like to have access to my bona fides, the Bishop of Norwich is an old pal of mine, Roger Hardy. We went to Oxford together.
9: Oh, you know the Bishop. Mm. He's such a good-looking man, isn't he? He's got more than a dash of Harrison Ford when the light's behind him.
7: Well, I haven't seen him recently, but we are on Christmas card terms. I'm sure he vouched for me.
9: Oh, that won't be necessary. What's your shortfall?
7: Well, if I stay till the end of the week, which I'd like to, because I haven't done St. Ursula justice, I think I'd be about £80 adrift.
9: Oh, £80. According to my calculations, you'd owe us about 20 hours cleaning.
7: 20 hours? Oh, dear. It doesn't leave much time for St. Ursula, does it? Could I get a reduction for going without breakfast?
9: I'm sorry, but it's an inclusive rate. And frankly, I wouldn't like to think of you scrubbing out baths on an empty stomach.
7: Oh, I'd be all right.
9: No. Low blood sugar. Oh. I hate the thought of you fainting on the job. You might hit your head on the toilet bowl and then all hell could break loose.
7: Very well. When can I start?
9: What about this morning?
7: No.
9: Well, why not? We change the sheets every third day, and every day we vacuum and clean the bathroom. Mm-hmm. And personally, I fluff up the bath mats with a little hairbrush. Here it is.
7: Oh, what a good idea. I think I might take to this kind of work. Now, have you got an apron and a feather duster?
9: You'll find everything you need through here, in the utility room. Oh, and in the bathrooms, make sure there's a spare loo roll under the little crocheted lady with the crinoline skirt.
7: Mm-hmm.
9: All the toilet rolls are in here.
7: Goodness, I've never seen so many toilet rolls in my life.
9: You'd be surprised at how many we get through. Oh, and don't forget to fold the end of the toilet paper over in a tasteful triangle. It's little finishing touches like that that make all the difference, isn't it?
7: Hmm.
6: Okay, Dad. Everything hunky-dory?
10: Domestic male feline, 6 letters.
6: Tomcat?
10: Right. I wouldn't mind a tomcat, you know. A nice big ginger one called Fergus.
6: Well, Alison won't have cats because of the birds.
10: You're always laying down the law. Whose house is it anyway?
6: Oh, yours, Daddy. Of course, yours. Bernard thinks it might be a good idea to have it valued, by the way.
10: What to go for?
6: Well, we've got to face up to the fact that
10: One day what?
6: In the natural course of things.
10: What?
6: The building insurance will have to be renewed.
10: Oh, don't talk to me about insurance companies, sharks, crooks, shysters. I don't want them poking around here.
6: Well, it wouldn't be the insurance people as such. It would be an estate agent, probably.
10: Estate agents? Scum of the earth. Parasites, vermin, filth. Don't talk to me about estate agents.
6: Daddy, calm down. Now, calm down, please. I'll tell you what. If you can finish the crossword by lunchtime, I'll smuggle a Mars bar down for you.
10: Oh, now you're talking. Relating to a minority culture of Louisiana. 5 letters. I wouldn't mind going to Louisiana.
6: Hello?
10: What the dickens? Who's that fellow at the window?
6: It's Mr. Mullet. He used to come round with a fish fan, remember?
10: Mm.
6: Morning, Mr. Mullet.
12: Oh, good morning, madam.
10: Tell him I fancy an arbor of smoky.
6: Mr. Mullet doesn't do fish anymore.
12: Ah, no. The Bartlem's dropped out of the North Sea, sir, or into the European.
10: Oh, damn bureaucratic, blinking nonsense.
12: I just brought that quotation room, miss, for turning the back garden into a car park.
6: Oh, thank you, yes. Well, I'll think it over and let you know. Not a word to my sister on the subject, remember?
12: No, my dear, I won't breathe a word. Discretion is assured with Gil Adam Mullet.
6: Thank you.
10: Minority culture of Louisiana.
6: Creole. Well, thank you very much, Mr. Mullet.
10: Too many letters. Creole's got 6 letters. This is 5.
12: Can I be of any service to you today, my darling?
6: Not unless you're red-hot at crosswords, no. I don't think so, thank you. There's nothing urgent that needs doing since you cleaned the gutters for us.
12: Ah, we're not in property maintenance now, my dear. Jason went down with vertigo.
6: Oh, dear.
12: Yes. Now, providing the quotation is acceptable, we'll still tackle your car park for you, obviously. Been as it doesn't involve much ladder work, like.
6: Well, I'll let you know about that.
12: No, we're in security now, my darling. Burglar alarms, CCTV, baby alarms, remote sensing, floodlights. I do the ladder work for that, obviously.
10: The minority culture of Louisiana.
12: Panic buttons for the elderly. Imagine your father now, sprawled, helpless on his floor, unable to attract your attention.
6: Bayou!
12: I beg your pardon?
6: Bayou!
10: What?
6: Bayou!
10: What are you making that damned howling noise for, Maud?
6: That's what it is. Excuse me, Miss Molly. A minority culture of Louisiana. It's the Bayou. 5 letters, B-A-Y-O-U.
10: Never heard of it in my life.
12: Nor me.
10: Yes, she went to Cambridge, you know.
12: Did she? Oh, dear. I went there once myself, you know, in 1977. I was sick behind the corn exchange. Happy days.
13: Thank you for coming round so quickly, Bernard. I can't tell you how much I appreciate it.
14: Oh, no trouble at all. I was proceeding in an easterly direction in any case, so you lay, as it were, on my flight path.
13: It's this business about inheritance tax. Do you really think the revenue could sting us for as much as £40,000?
14: Well, with the value of this house still in your father's name, plus his various building society accounts, bonds and stocks and so forth, I'm afraid it's all too likely.
13: But we could avoid it if he gave us some of his estate before his death, yes?
14: Certainly. The object would be to reduce his estate below the ceiling above which inheritance tax is currently levied.
13: Ah, the trouble is, I found it impossible to mention the subject, and so has Maud.
14: And you would like me to do a little discreet probing?
13: If you wouldn't mind, man to man. And, of course, Father feels comfortable with you, having known your parents when they were young.
14: Yes, Mother was asking about him only this morning.
13: And, of course, as an accountant, Bernard, you have authority.
14: Do I? Hardly, I fear.
13: Oh, yes, you do. And eloquence, and what I believe is known as gravitas.
14: I thought that was a kind of smoked fish.
13: No, Bernard, you're thinking of Gravidlax. That reminds me, how is St. Etheldreda?
14: Ah, interestingly, she laid a string of eggs yesterday behind a clump of weed.
13: Oh, how delightful. Mm-hmm. I suppose if all goes well, you can look forward to a whole shoal of little Etheldredas.
14: Well, fingers crossed, mm-hmm. But you never know with tropical fish. You can go to bed and everything's hunky-dory, but sometimes it's all gone belly-up by morning.
13: Oh, dear. I do hope not. Bernard, it's just thought.
14: What?
13: It's probably not. I was wondering, would you ever consider inviting a close friend, say, to act as godmother to your baby fish?
14: I don't think so, somehow. That strikes me as faintly ridiculous.
13: Oh, yes, it is, isn't it? Completely ridiculous. How's your mother?
14: Oh, fairly well, thanks.
13: Has she finished Richard Branson yet? Her tapestry?
14: Yes. She's turned him into a cushion cover, actually.
13: Oh, unusual.
14: Yes. I sit on his face when I'm doing my VAT. I hope he wouldn't think of it as disrespectful.
13: Oh, I'm sure he wouldn't. He's always struck me as quite a fun-loving person.
14: Well, Perhaps I should see if your father's available. I've got to be in Little Plumstead by noon.
13: Ah, another lunch with your friend, Lavinia.
14: She's thinking of buying a little pied à terre in the Long Dock, and she wants me to run through the pros and cons with her.
13: Oh, you won't have time for a cup of my Darjeeling, then.
14: Oh, I'll always find a moment for your Darjeeling, Alison. You have such lovely cups.
13: Thank you, Bernard.
7: Excuse me. Could I do your room, sir?
10: Come in. Who the devil are you?
7: I'm doing a little cleaning for your daughters.
10: Wait a minute, I know you. You're the vicar who stayed here.
7: More of an amateur theologian, really. I'm doing a bit of cleaning in view because I'm strapped for cash. Would you like me to hoover your hearth rug first, or shall I descale your shower head?
10: Never touch the blasted shower. Stupid American invention. Nothing wrong with a good long deep bath with a cup of cocoa and a crossword.
7: Well, I'll start in here with a little light dusting, if I may.
10: Oh, don't bother, it's fine as it is.
7: Your daughters are only trying to look after you, Mr. Butler, to show you they care. You're so lucky to have them.
10: But Morden Allison?
7: Oh, yes. I wish I'd had a lovely pair of daughters.
10: Oh, you had sons, then?
7: Oh, no. No children at all. I never married. But I'd have loved a pair of pretty daughters. Virginia and Beatrice. No. Prunella and Astrid. Prunella would have been tall and languorous in tennis togs, and Astrid would have been petite and witty, like Dorothy Parker. And think of the lovely boyfriends they would have brought home.
10: My daughter's never brought any boyfriends home.
7: What? Never?
10: Maud never had any time for boys. She found them effeminate.
7: Really? In my experience, boys are never effeminate enough.
10: She used to beat him up and leave him lying in the dust.
7: What about Alison? I notice she wears a wedding ring. Is her husband still alive?
10: Her husband? If you can call him that. Yes, he's still alive. If you can call it living.
7: Oh, I take it you didn't get on very well with your son-in-law.
10: Oh, we got on all right. Damned archy-farty, namby-pamby, knock-kneed, spineless twit.
7: Where is he now?
10: He works in a Canadian shampoo factory, apparently. I knew she'd be useless at choosing men. The signs were there. When she took up the oboe, the writing was on the wall.
15: Hello, Mr. Butler, sir.
10: Who the hell's that? I'm expecting my physiotherapist. Poor lovely young girl called Samantha.
7: Oh, I think it's Mr. Mullet.
10: Don't stand on ceremony, Mullet. Come in.
15: Good morning, sir. Oh, good morning, Reverend.
7: Do please call me, Leslie.
10: What can I do for you, Mullet?
15: Well, sir, I've been having a word with your daughters, and we were wondering whether you might be interested in having a panic button.
10: A panic button? I never panicked in my life.
15: Oh, no, I'm sure you haven't, sir.
7: It's not to stop you panicking, Mr. Butler. It's to stop your daughters panicking about you.
15: Ah, what if you was to trip on that rug, sir, and fall and break your hip?
10: If I ever break my hip, Mullet, I want you to blasted well shoot me, do you hear?
15: Oh, dear me, sir. I couldn't possibly. I don't have a firearm certificate for a start. The nearest thing I got to a deadly weapon is Jason's ferrets, Terry and Irene.
10: Well, if I ever break my leg, I want you to bring Terry and Irene over here and let them loose on my recumbent form. I'd rather be nibbled to death by rodents than fall into the clutches of those paramedics with their earrings and fluorescent waistcoats.
6: Well, Bernard, I saw his car outside.
13: He's gone to the loo. He's going to have a word with Father in a minute.
6: Oh, good. What about?
13: The inheritance tax. We've got to get it out into the open. The trouble is, I just can't bear to say the word.
6: What word? Tax?
13: Death.
6: That's the trouble with this country. We've gone all mealy-mouthed. They're not even called death duties anymore. Inheritance tax, I ask you.
13: There won't be anything to inherit if we don't get our skates on.
6: Did you say we could lose over 40,000 quid?
13: Bernard says so.
6: Crikey. It's enough to support a footballer and his family for, well, almost a week.
13: Maud, you've got to take this seriously.
6: No, I do. We've got to have it out with Daddy, obviously.
13: Obviously? Well, why didn't you broach the subject this morning? You had the perfect opportunity.
6: Oh, shut up. So did you.
13: I couldn't possibly bring up the subject of Daddy's mortality with him before breakfast.
6: Well, I would have said something, but I got distracted by the crossword and Mr. Mullet.
13: Where is Mr. Mullet?
6: I sent him to measure Danny up for a panic button. I thought that might get him thinking along the right lines.
13: Oh, dear. I sent Leslie down to clean Father's bathroom with instructions to set in motion affectionate thoughts about us, if possible.
6: So I suppose then, after Leslie and Mr. Mullet have softened him up, Bernard goes in for the kill.
14: I'm sorry I was so long.
6: Bernard, constipated old boy.
13: Oh,
6: I know a bush remedy for that.
14: No, I got sidetracked by your system.
13: Oh, dear.
14: I was wrestling with your flush for some time.
13: My flush?
6: Our flush, Alison. Share and share alike.
14: I did lift the lid off the system and fiddled with the bits for a while. But I've never been at my best with ball coughs.
6: Oh, I'll soon fix that, Bernard. Never fear. I made a flush lavatory out of an old push bike when I was in Africa.
14: Goodness. Did it work?
6: Yes, but you have to pedal like mad to get the blighter to come up with the goods.
13: I'm still yearning in vain for a bidet.
7: I've just finished these windows.
10: Well, gentlemen, excuse me. I'm expecting a visitor and I'm smarting myself up a bit.
15: Oh, that's all right, sir. I'll just check your bolts and locks for you.
7: I'll get Mr. Muscle to work on your cooker.
15: Between you and me, Reverend, I'm looking to install CCTV in here.
7: I'm sorry, I can't remember what CCTV stands for. Is it what's called digital?
15: Closed-circuit TV, sir. Then Mr. Butler's daughters will be able to keep an eye on him without having to pop down all the time.
7: Oh, but that sort of thing's no substitute for the human touch, is it?
15: Oh, they'll still do their duty by him. Nice pair of ladies, ain't they? Not completely past it, neither. Not from where I'm standing, if you get my drift.
7: I suppose not.
15: You married, Vicar?
7: No, alas. I was engaged once, but it didn't work out.
15: Well, you wants to get your act together and pay your respects to one of these ladies. Personally, I fancies the big un with the massive jugs.
7: I beg your pardon?
15: Oh, no offence, like. I knows you're a vicar type thing, but you're all just animals under them dog collars, ain't you? I bet that Maud goes like a train.
7: Excuse me, I must get cracking with Mr. Muscle.
15: Or maybe you prefer the skinny one. Nice set of pins I shouldn't wander under them thick old pants of hers.
7: Well, I can't say I've ever had such thoughts about either of the ladies.
15: Oh, I have. I tell you, when that Maud was holding my ladder steady, I happened to glance down and I tell you what, her's got a hell of a cleavage on her. Like the Cheddar Gorge.
7: Do please excuse me. I must get to grips with Mr. Butler's hot plates.
15: Of course, either of them would be a catch, look, being as they stand to inherit this lot when the old man snuffs it.
7: What?
15: Oh, blast, yes. Big house like this, palaces to boot. If I wasn't happily married to my old Eileen, I'd have the pair of them. I'd have the skinny one on weekdays, and I'd save up the big one for the weekend. You want to give it some thought, Vicar?
7: Well, thank you very much for your advice.
10: So, how's it hanging, Bernard, old boy?
14: Quite well, thank you, Mr. Butler.
10: Good to see you. Can you stay to lunch?
14: I'm sorry. Thanks very much, but I've got a prior engagement in Little Plumstead. I just thought I'd drop in and see how you were.
10: Ah, jolly good of you, Bernard. You always were a decent cove. Even when you were a little boy, you used to help your mother with the washing up. How is your mother?
14: Oh, very well, thank you. Not getting any younger, of course.
10: How old is she now?
14: 78. A couple of years younger than you, I believe.
10: Ah, you should have seen her when she was 20.
14: Yes. Judging by the photograph, she must have been quite attractive.
10: Oh, she was dynamite, old boy. Shouldn't talk in this way to you about your mother, but the truth is, she was a cracker.
14: Really? Hard to imagine now, of course. I see her primarily as my mother, but also as an elderly lady.
10: Well, that's not how I remember. You should have seen her in her new look crepe de chine just after the war.
14: Oh, well, well, every dog has its day. We've been quite busy, as a matter of fact, sorting out her will and so forth, making arrangements for the possible eventuality, indeed likelihood, of her predeceasing.
10: Your father was a whale up with the RAF, of course.
14: We've dispersed Mother's estate into trust funds and so forth, and a certain percentage has been made a deed of gift to ensure that the revenue ceiling is not exceeded.
10: That's such a dashing reputation, those RAF boys. Mind you, Hilda told me that under his handlebar moustache, your father was a bit of a cold fish.
14: Father? A cold fish? That does surprise me.
10: Oh, yes. Whereas your mother had hot blood in her veins, my boy.
14: I was wondering if you'd considered the possibility of making similar arrangements with your own estate.
10: Oh, I'll never forget that dance I took her to in the summer of 46. Your father was still away with his squadron.
14: 1946?
10: Oh, she was the belle of the ball. We dined on mince and rice pudding and dance till dawn.
14: The summer of 46?
10: Yes, the year before you were born, my boy.
14: Indeed.
10: Once you arrived, you soon put a stop to all those hijinks.
14: Hijinks? Yes. I suppose I must have.
10: You were such a solemn little chap. I remember you in your pram. I remember saying, he looks a bit like Churchill with a hangover. Mm. And Hilda said, he takes after my side of the family, fortunately. She never spoke it through a word. What laughs, eh, Bernard? But I digress. What was it you were asking me about just now?
14: I forget.
16: All done and dusted? We've made some Welsh cakes to celebrate. Have you got time for a Welsh cake, Bernard?
14: No, thank you. I must be off to Little Plumstead.
16: Ah, Lavinia calls. You'll have to be careful, Bernard. People will start to talk.
14: I don't think so, somehow. Goodbye, then, Mr. Butler.
10: Oh, goodbye, Bernard, my boy. Oh, give my love to Hilda. Oh, I'll never forget her. Hokey-cokey.
16: Why don't you bring your mother over with you next time? I'm sure she and Daddy would like to have a chat about old times.
14: Yes, why not? Good idea, of course. Goodbye.
17: Good morning, sir.
16: Well, now, Father, now that it's all out in the open, we need never mention it again, need we?
10: What? Oh, by the way, Maud.
16: Yes, Daddy?
10: You are quite wrong about that crossword clue.
16: What?
10: Bayou, indeed. It was Cajun, you nitwit.
16: Oh, well, can't win them all.
17: Excuse me, sir, here's a panic button for you to try out.
10: Oh, I don't want a damn panic button.
16: What was that? A panic button?
10: No, that was my doorbell, you nincompoop. My nice little physiotherapist come to have a go at my knobbly knees. Oh, come in, Samantha. Oh, I've been cultivating a torn ligament for weeks, so she's got something to get her teeth into. And if I were 50 years younger, it wouldn't stop there, I can promise you.
16: No, Paddy, behave yourself. Just have that last Welsh cake if nobody wants it. Hello, Mr. Butler. Are you ready for me?
10: Oh, come in, Samantha. I want you to meet my daughters, Alison and Maud.
16: Hello.
10: And Alison, Maud, is Samantha.
16: Hello.
10: My physiotherapist and fiancé.
16: What are you talking about, fiancé? I just wanted your money, haven't you? Have you gone south making bonkers?
10: Just joking.
5: Alison and Maud was written by Sue Lynn. The cast was Alison, Denise Coffey, Maud, Miriam Margulies, Father, Joss Ackland, Mr. Mullet, Chris Emmett, Bernard, Geoffrey Whitehead, and Leslie, Nicholas Grace. It was produced by Jonathan James Moore.
18: Nothing tastes nicer than Cadbury's Dairy Milk.
19: Oh,
18: lovely, isn't it? Mm. And as anyone can see, every bar is chunky.
19: Magic.
18: Yeah. That's because there's a glass and a half of full cream milk in every half pound. That's why, sir, nothing tastes nicer.

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0: Right. Tuesday morning. I work for Miss Edith Black at 27 Marlborough Road. She's a retired secretary from a good family, as she says herself. She worked for one of the big brain men in the Royal Victoria Hospital. She never shuts up about it. She's very fussy about her house. We clean the floor on our hands and knees. That's what she told me when I started. Well, I haven't seen her on her knees yet. She takes in lodgers, arty types, all men. You never know who you'll be cleaning up after. She says it's for the money, but I'd say it's for the company. She likes the men. She's two at the minute. Some red-haired idiot who claims to be a poet and an opera singer, Fintan Fanning. He's a lovely fella. She's the leading light of the Residents Association. She's in everything but the crib. Last year, she had a reeling stolen. A gang came in a van in the middle of the night and cut them off. Well, there was more fuss, and all over an old set of rusty railings. She had the police tortured. She spent all this year tracking them down. That's when she wasn't getting her Rococo barbecue built. Well, I suppose we'd better be getting in the door here and get started. I hope Fintan's in. Can't stand 4 hours of that old gurney gob Victor.
1: Hello, it's only me. Anyone home? Fintan. How are you?
2: Fine, Sally. Thanks for the lift yesterday.
1: You're welcome, Fintan, any time. How'd your opera go last night?
2: Well, I think good audience. Got your tickets for Friday.
1: Friday? That's very good, eh, Fintan? I'm looking forward to that.
2: Cup of tea?
1: Yes, why not? Thanks, I'll just get these leathers off.
3: Well, here we are, Marlborough Road. Choose that address again. Here, Willie, I can't make this out. Does it say 21 or 27?
4: Looks like 27. It must be. Sure, look, 27 is no railings, 21 is a fence.
3: Ring the doorbell. Sure, they'll tell us if they're not expecting them.
1: Yes.
3: Is this number 27?
1: Aye, that's why we put it in the door. What do you want?
3: You the owner?
1: No.
3: We're here to put the railings on.
1: Oh, they're in the garden. You can drive down the lane at the back.
3: We have them here.
1: You couldn't have.
3: We do.
1: Hang on a wee minute. Fintan, do you know anything about new railings?
2: No.
1: Is Miss Black in the charity shop?
2: No. She had to go to Dungannon this morning. Her sister's poorly.
1: We'd better not phone her then. Is Victor in?
2: I think he's still in bed.
1: There's two fellas here with new railings. I'm sure Miss Black didn't change her mind after her trailing around scrapyards all year. What'll happen to those old ones rusting out the back?
2: She did say something about having finally found the right gate last week. Maybe the railings out the back didn't match it?
1: Uh-huh. Well, Victor might know. I'll go and ask him. Victor, you in there?
5: What is it? I'm very busy.
1: Miss Black didn't mention anything about railings to you, did she?
5: She may have. What's it to you?
1: There's two men outside here with new railings. I thought she was using the old ones out the back.
5: And she'd have consulted you, would she?
1: She usually leaves me notes.
5: Can you read? As a matter of fact, she was chatting to me about it last night.
1: What'll I tell them?
5: Look, why don't you get on with your job? Lay this to me.
1: Suit yourself. I won't be here when she gets home anyway. They're at the front door. You tell them to go ahead then.
5: Calm yourself, you fishwife. And go back to sleep. Oh, my head. Stop that noise. Bloody doorbell. I'm on my way. I'm coming for a split second. You tell me when you put the door on. What? What do you want?
4: We're from Nicholson's. Here to put your new railings on.
5: Railings?
3: Iron railings. These yokes here. Everyone in the street has them except here.
5: Iron railings.
3: Aye, you had it first time, mate.
5: Do you always start work this early?
3: It's after 9 o'clock.
5: Oh, things a lot earlier. Well, don't just stand there. Get on with it. And I'll be working upstairs in my study. Could you make as little noise as possible?
3: Crawling back to your pit, Morlick. Did you get a whiff of that drink of him? Must have been on a right bender last night.
4: He's a face with stop a clock, hasn't he? I wonder, does he dye his hair? That shade of red's not natural.
3: No, it's not. Never trust a man with red hair.
4: You've red hair?
3: That's what I mean. Right. Says here, remove wooden fence.
4: Well, there isn't one. They must have taken the old fence off themselves to save us the bother. Come on, Jimmy, we better get going. We can have this done in a couple of hours. Come on, we can be finished by lunchtime.
3: Yeah, right, you are then. Get the rest of them off the bar.
1: Victor! Did you tell Anne they could go ahead?
5: Yes, I did. Why didn't you see to your work, woman? Lay this to me.
1: I just do that wee thing, Victor. On your head, be it.
2: Did he tell them to go ahead?
1: He did.
2: Don't worry, Sally. You take too much on. Let him answer to Miss Black. I wouldn't like to be in his shoes when she gets back.
1: All the same, I'll run in and see if Trevor's there. He would know. I won't be a minute. Hello, Sovereign. Is Trevor here?
6: No, but I'm expecting him home for lunch.
1: Are you still nursing that chest, Sovereign? She's nearly three.
6: Oh, but it's so good for her, Sally. And it keeps her quiet while I'm teaching Simon.
1: That's no reason. You said last week you were going to stop after she complained about you tasting of curry, didn't you, Miss Posy? Come on, you. Off your mammy's knee.
6: Oh,
1: I'll give you a big drink of orange juice.
6: Thanks, Sally. She's been feeding for over an hour.
1: I should raise you up something shocking. Come on now, you've your mammy worn away. You'll be needing to get yourself an uplift bra, Saffron. Mark's does great ones now. Purple and red and everything.
6: Yes, I should, Sally. I just never get into town.
1: Saffron, you know that Victor McVitie?
6: Uh-huh.
1: He's given the go-ahead to two cowboys to put up Miss Black's railings.
6: About time. It's taken her ages to find the right ones. She's been to every scrapyard in Northern Ireland. I think we are getting our new ones on this week as well.
1: That's what I thought, was it not today?
6: Well, Trevor did mention something about it this morning.
1: When will Trevor be in?
6: He said he'd call in about two.
1: Would you ask him to run down to Miss Black's when he gets in?
6: Uh-huh.
1: I need a wee word with him.
6: She's called another residence meeting.
1: Oh, God.
6: She's objecting to our front door being purple. She's an interfering old baggage.
1: You needn't tell me about it. What's wrong with purple?
6: She says it looks wrong on a Victorian terrace. I love purple.
1: Victorian me eye hasn't a little to worry about. Mm. Purple cheers you up. Go on, Posy, back to your mommy. I'd better get back to my work. I suppose Fenton's right, you know. So why should I be bothering about her, really?
6: See you, Sally.
3: All right, Willie. We need something to eat. The cement needs to set.
4: Right enough. Come on, we'll take a wee gander down to the donut shop. Come on.
3: Hello, my pumpkin.
7: Hello.
3: Mm-hmm. How are my two girls?
7: We're fine. Sally was looking for you this morning.
3: Oh, was she indeed? I wonder if she's decided to tell me she's come out.
7: Come out? What are you talking about?
3: Claire found out yesterday that Sally's been headhunted by some type of gay call girl agency called Maids to Order. I told you last night.
7: Did you? Maids to Order? Gosh, how exciting for Sally. I must talk to her about it. I suppose that awful husband finished her with men, really.
3: Have the workmen arrived at the railings yet?
7: Well, not a thing. But Miss Flax are being fitted. I thought that was why Sally wanted you.
3: Typical. I was hoping ours would be up first. They did say Tuesday morning.
7: Mm.
3: I'd better phone them. Hello? Hello? Is that Pickleson's? Thank you. Yes, Mr. McNamara from 27 Marble... Press 1. Hello? Mr. McNamara... Press 2. Hello? Yes, Press 3. Hello? Yes, Mr. McNamara... Press 4. Hello? Yes, Miss... Give up. I'll go and see what Sally wants. Where is she today?
7: Miss Black's.
3: I hope she hasn't picked nine to bare her soul to me. I only have a half an hour for lunch. I have to see a client at 3 o'clock.
7: I don't think so. She would have mentioned something to me.
3: Not necessarily, darling. It's sometimes easier to speak to a man about these things. I'm more detached and level-headed, somewhat more mature than my little Saffron.
7: 20 years older, you mean, darling?
5: My pain is real. I feel it deep furnaced my heart. My torn, bleeding heart, throbbing way. With love and all at once, your gorgeous beck appears. What do you want? Can I help you?
8: Hello, Victor. Just looking for Sally.
5: Yes, you're very free and easy about walking in and out of people's houses in the street.
8: Yes, bit of a tradition, really. More like the old style of neighbourhood.
5: Well, it puts my hero off.
9: I've no privacy to write my poems. What with on thunking you and practising his scales and songs all day. And Sally hoovering up and doing my legs.
8: I suppose it is a bit busy. We're all used to it.
9: Well, I know. And them winds are allowed to roam wild about the flesh. We savages.
8: Yes, the free-range Marlborough Road children, as Miss Black calls them. We like to think that they're developing at their own pace.
9: Well, I'm going to start developing at my pace. I'm going to start locking the back door from now on.
8: Well, Victor, if you want to build a fortress, that's your prerogative.
9: So it is. Now, what was it you wanted?
8: All right, could I have a quick word with Sally?
9: It sounds to me like she's busy. I'll tell her to stop by your house when she's done with her work.
8: Right, so, sorry to bother you. I expect Sally's heart-to-heart will have to wait.
7: What is it? You look upset.
8: That red-headed loon, Victor, is a rude pluck. He wouldn't let me speak to Sally.
7: Oh.
8: I wonder why the workmen didn't come. I was hoping ours would be up before Miss Black's.
7: She said Ferguson's would do a better job, didn't she?
8: Yes, at twice the price.
7: Well, at least they're prompt, which Nicholson's aren't. Oh, dear, I can't face another residence meeting listening to her droning on about our inappropriate wooden fence.
8: Okay, I'll try Nicholson's again.
10: Ah, finally, a person. Yes, this is Trevor McNamara, 27 Marlborough Road. I'm calling to see why my railings haven't arrived. What? They most certainly aren't here. I shall check out the front at once.
9: Certainly weren't here the last time I looked out.
10: Absolutely not. I am standing at my own front door speaking to you. There is no one here. Yes, please do.
8: My God.
7: What did they say?
8: He's going to call the workmen on the mobile and ring me back. Is there anything to eat besides this bean curd?
7: Well, I made some mung bean curry, but Iggy ate it. Do you know that iguanas, unlike other lizards, are vegetarian?
8: God help it. Listen, I'll be back in 10 minutes, okay?
7: You're not sneaking off to get a beef burger again, darling, are you?
8: Oh, absolutely not, Pumpkin. I just forgot to pick up the Guardian on the way home.
9: My head has sad the day, and my gut churns wi' longing for ye. Come hame to me, the new, and chase my pain away. No, that won't do. My head hurts. The thought of you coming hame chases my pain. Not standing here alone in my pain. My head hurts to think of ye. Yes, what is it now?
11: Hello, we're selling hamsters. We have a stall outside if you want to select one. Only £1 each.
12: I brought this one to show you. It's a female. Her name is Gertrude. Her brother is Laertes.
11: Laertes, Anna.
12: Simon picked the names.
9: Who told you she could just barge in here?
12: Miss Black lets us come in.
9: Well, she's not here. She's not back till 6. So would you mind clearing it?
11: Could we see Sally?
9: She's upstairs working. Look, just clear it and take them smelly wee rats, will you? Oh, you never know what you could get from them dangerous wee beasties.
11: Hamsters are harmless, actually. The most dangerous animals of all are the tiny owl poison frogs of South America. The skin of one of these frogs contains the most powerful poison known. There was enough in each frog to kill hundreds of people. I read about them in International Wildlife.
9: Yes. Well, why don't you find the poison frog and eat it? Now, get it. I'm busy. Did you not hear me? Get it, now.
12: We can sell you both hamsters for only £1.50. That's a big saving.
9: Get them vermin out of here, or I'll feed them to that old cat at the back.
12: You should drink chamomile tea. My mum says it really calms you down.
9: Eat, now, and take your rotten beasties with you. Eat.
11: I hate him. He's horrible, isn't he? I expect he has a personality disorder.
12: The cheek of him calling our poor babies rotten beasties.
11: He's a rotten beastie.
12: Why does Miss Black let him live there?
11: Maybe he's her lover.
12: Do you think so? My mum says she has the hots for her opera lodger.
11: My mum's friend B has the hots because of the menopause. Let's pay him back for being so rotten to us.
12: How?
11: Leave it to me, Anna. I'll think of a plot. Let's go and see if the Nelsons want the hamster.
9: My heart aches. And... yes, what do you want? Am I never to hear any peace?
13: Oh, I'm so sorry. Is Sally here? Hi, you must be Victor, the really famous poet. Is that your full-time job?
9: Well, yes, I suppose you could put it like that. Who are you, young lassie?
13: I'm Evie, from next door. Is that what you're doing now, writing poems?
9: Yes, I'm working on a volume of poems in my native tongue.
13: Are you from Ballymena or somewhere?
9: No, I am not. I'm involved in the promotion of the ancient Ulster tongue, Ollans. It's about time it had parity of esteem with English, that's only the language of the Sassenach.
13: Seriously? Listen, we have to interview a poet for our English project. I was going to write to Seamus Heaney, but maybe I could talk.

0: interview a poet for our English project. I was going to write to Seamus Heaney, but, maybe I could talk to you. What are your poems written in?
1: Ullams.
0: Could I understand them?
1: Oh, I'm sure a clever girl like you would ain't no bother. I could always translate them for you.
0: Nice one.
1: Miss Black is organising a poetry reading some evening next week. You could always come to that.
0: She wouldn't let me. She's pissed off with me at the minute.
1: How could she be annoyed at a bonny lass like you?
0: My friend Mikey threw up over her front path last week when he was drunk. He did try and keep it in as far as our house, but he couldn't. She went ballistic.
1: I'm no surprised.
0: It was her fault. If she'd have had her stupid railings up, he wouldn't have fallen into her garden in the first place. She's so random.
1: Random?
0: Don't you think?
1: But, oh, I suppose she is a bit random. The railings are going up now.
0: Yeah, about time.
1: Is Mikey your boyfriend?
0: Oh, no. He's just a friend. Have you got any cigarettes?
1: Have I?
0: Thanks.
1: You're a very bonny lass, Evie. How old are you?
0: Well, how old do you think?
1: Oh, 19, maybe 20.
2: She's 16, maybe 17.
0: Oh, hi, Sally.
2: What are you doing here, Miss Evie?
0: Mum just took me around to see if you remembered you were coming to us for now this afternoon. Dad and some of his bores from working again tonight.
2: Well, tell her not to panic. I'll be in a minute. I thought Miss Black asked you to smoke outside, Victor.
1: Excuse me. Hi. She did. I wasn't thinking.
0: Yeah, well, I better go.
2: Mm-hmm.
0: Nice to meet you, Victor.
1: And you.
2: You may open a window. She's a nose like a bloodhound. Has Miss Black left my money? She usually puts it in the hall table.
1: That front door has been lying open all day.
2: That's funny. I thought I saw it earlier. I'd better give her a wee ring.
1: Oh, hang on a minute there. Oh, it's no this, £15. I found it somewhere, thought it was mine.
2: Oh, and you were keeping it safe for me, Victor Ox, thanks very much.
1: That Trevor one was in looking you. I told him you were busy. Is he the big hedion in the lane or something? He's awful full of himself.
2: Oh,
1: aye? I hate the way the ends in this lane come and go as they please, in and out of people's homes.
2: You didn't seem to mind, Evie.
1: She's a lot more civil than the rest.
2: Civil? Is that what you'd call it? Jailbait, I'd call it. Where's Fenton?
1: Yeah, it'd make him a showy shell Denny's Tai Chi in the garden again.
2: Aye, well, you'd know all about that. I'm away.
1: Oh, am I to be tormented further? Hello, what is it?
3: Victor.
1: Oh, Miss Black, hello. How are you?
3: Something up. You sounded very cross.
1: No, not at all, Miss Black. I was in the middle of my work and I was miles away. Sorry about that.
3: Oh, yes, sorry to interrupt your muse. My sister isn't very well, so I've decided to stay an extra day.
1: Oh, dear, I'm sorry to hear that. But don't worry, I'll howl the fort.
3: Yes, now you remember our conversation last night about the railings?
1: Last night?
3: Yes, when I was having my whisk and you your vodka.
1: Oh, aye?
3: Well, I'm expecting workmen from Ferguson's to come and fit them tomorrow.
1: Ferguson's? The railings? Tomorrow?
3: Yes. Now, you kindly said you'd sand them down for me.
1: Oh.
3: Oh, it's so sweet of you, Victor. They're in the shed at the back.
1: Oh.
3: Yes, so could you please ask the men from Ferguson's to put a coat of primer on?
1: Fred Ferguson's, huh?
3: And make sure they do the same to the gate. You don't mind?
1: No, not at all.
3: Great, thank you so much. I'll see you tomorrow night.
1: Right, goodbye then, Miss Black.
3: Goodbye, Victor.
1: Great. What am I going to do now?
2: Hiya, Fenton. Oh, I'm sorry to interrupt your Tai Chi.
4: Chris.
2: I'm going to McDonald's now, but I'll be in Nelson's tomorrow afternoon. Maybe you could come down for a wee cup of tea.
4: I'd like that, Sally. See you then.
2: All right. See you.
5: Hi, Sally.
2: Oh, there you are. Trevor, I was looking for you.
4: Have you been out the front today?
2: Yes, why?
4: Railings. The railings have come at last.
2: No, isn't it odd that Miss Black decided to get new railings after all that?
4: She didn't. Those are mine.
2: Yours? What do you mean?
4: The workmen went to the wrong house. They should have come to us. She's not even using the same firm. They're going to have to take them off again.
2: But they've set them. In concrete?
4: I know.
2: That old red-headed clipe. He wouldn't listen to me.
4: What'll we do now? It took them 12 weeks to make them.
2: Why could they not just put hers up outside your house?
4: No, out of the question. Hers are the real thing. Ours are just copies.
2: They look exactly the same to me.
4: They're a lot more shiny.
2: Well, will they not look the same once they're painted?
4: The gate's different.
2: Well, they haven't the gate on yet. Could they not just put her old gate on?
4: She'd find out.
2: How? Are you going to tell her?
4: Victor might.
2: Victor?

0: Oh, I don't think so. He was the one who told them to go ahead.
1: They'd have to be primed first. No, I'd worry about it. It's dishonest.
0: There'll be a bigger fuss if they're not put on. And she'll blame you, not her darling port.
1: She would, wouldn't she?
0: Uh-huh. I can warn you, Edge, if they leave this to me, I'll go and speak to the workman. And then I'm going to have a nice sweet chat with Mr. Victor McVitie.
2: Well, he told us to go ahead.
0: I know. He made a wee mistake, didn't you, Victor? So, he's going to help you put them old ones round the back of number 21 as soon as he has them sanded down.
3: That's going to take a hearse.
0: Not at all. I'm sure Victor's a dab hand at the sanding. Aren't you, Victor?
3: Aye. We'll leave you to it in that case. We'll be back tomorrow.
0: Leave that tin. Victor will prime them as well. And remember, Victor, they have to look exactly the same. There you are, Victor. You're to use this wire brush first to get the rust off.
4: Could I not just paint her it?
0: No. Trevor says this is the best way. He'll be down in a minute to see how you're getting on.
4: I am getting on. The heat boy will be doing the spy on me, I suppose.
0: I'm away, Owen. I'll see you tomorrow.
4: Nor if I see you first, you old bat. I can't take much more of this. This place is like a prison camp.
5: Ah, Victor, how's it going?
4: What business is it of yours?
5: Need a hand there?
4: No, I do not.
5: I think you need to wet the sandpaper, Victor. You'll not get the rust off like that. Hang on, I'll be back in a tick.
4: I'll be back in a tick. Who does that bloody thing he has?
6: You're making the lane all dusty. Why are you doing that?
4: Would you clear off, wee girl? This isn't your garden.
6: We go in all the gardens.
4: Get away now before I latch this brush at you.
6: I'm telling my mum and you.
5: Here you are. Bucket of water and Saffron's rubber gloves. We don't want you to damage your hands.
4: Pink gloves? What do you take me for? I'm wearing them.
5: Very well, Victor. That's up to you. But this wet and dry sanding can be rough on the old skin.
4: Well, my skin will be fine.
5: Fine, Victor. But you've the priming to do next. I would be profoundly concerned your hands would be out of condition.
4: Do you think I'm a pansy or what?
5: You aren't feeling peckish, are you? Saffron has made a batch of okra fritters. I'll send Simon down.
4: Look, for the last time, why don't you pass off, will you? Let me be.
5: Very well, Victor. You are on your own.
0: Right, now, have we any further items? Well, that just about concludes all our business. Trevor will distribute the leaflets about the next meeting.
5: Yes.
0: Could I ask you all, please, to stay for a drink? Oh. Victor, would you be so good as to open the wine? I'll go and get some nibbles.
7: Oh, yes. Thank you.
4: Surely. Boys, I can't eat this.
5: Do you need some help with that, Victor?
8: Oh, your hands are all bandaged. Did you hurt them?
4: Hurt them? They're raw. My skin's coming off in clumps.
8: Oh, well, I have some homeopathic cream you could rub into them.
4: That Sally is one interfering outcoat.
5: But to be fair, Victor, you were the one who gave the go-ahead to the men.
4: Aye, and I'm paying for it now. My fingers are near worn to the bone. I'm no use to that type of manual labour. I was sanding for 6 hours yesterday, then painting all day today.
5: Anyway, both sets of railings are on, and you can't tell the difference. Miss Black even got her own gate.
0: Excuse me, everyone, please. I would like to propose a toast. Every house in the terrace has finally got a complete set of railings. Now, I don't want to lord it over the McNamara's, but even though you all say you can't tell the difference, there is something about the thickness of the uprights. And my aesthetic soul can feel the difference. So, here's to our new railings.
9: Oh, hi, everyone. Here, sorry, Saffron. Simon's in bed because he wouldn't sleep without a wee sock.
0: Oh, darling, did you want Mummy's boobies? Perhaps you'd like to go into the kitchen, Saffron. Mixed company and all that. I notice your parents couldn't make it tonight, Evie, dear.
9: Yeah, well, Dad isn't home from work yet, and Mum has a lecture to write, so she's glued to her computer, just for a change.
10: Would you carry drop a wine, Evie?
9: Yeah, why not?
0: Evie will have some juice, Victor. We all know the effects of drink on people your age, don't we, Evie?
9: Yeah, well, I have to go anyways.
4: You have to go, Evie. Here, give me your glass. I'll put a wee drop of vodka in it.
9: Nah, I'm pouring the vodka. Oh, here, Victor, I told my English teacher about your poems, and he said that would be fine. He didn't think I would have got Shumasini anyway, so I'll drop in sometime this week, okay?
4: No bother. I'll work on the translation.
7: Oh, I have another item for the next meeting, Miss Black. It'll be about Sally. She was picked up today by a van bearing the legend Maids to Order.
0: Maids to Order? Sounds a bit dubious.
7: Yes, that's what we thought. Still, there's no indication it might be a gay organization.
0: Gay? What are you talking about?
7: Not to be discussed right now, Miss Black. As I say, an item on the next agenda. I think it's our turn. Isn't that right, Saffron Pet?
11: Yes, Treasure Sweetie.
7: Our house Monday night, okay.
0: You'll do the leaflets?
7: Of course.
0: Oh, this is very disturbing, Trevor. Sally picked up in a van. The sooner we hold the next meeting, the better.
7: Mm.

0: In Two Doors Down by Annie McCartney, Sally was played by Frances Tomalty, Fintan by Jared Murphy, Victor by Alan McKee, and Saffron by Ali White. Trevor was played by Jared McSorley, Evie by Katie Gledhill, Miss Black by Ruma Tomalty, Anna was played by Bethan Lloyd, Simon by Patrick Gledhill. Other parts were played by members of the company. Two Doors Down was directed in Belfast by Tanya Nash.
1: I came across Mr. Kipley in a meadow by the church. If I've painted that spire once, he said, I've painted it a dozen times. He offered me an apple pie. An artist needs inspiration, he explained. Golden short crust pastry, delicious apple filling, and just the right amount of sugar sprinkled on top. But then, when it comes to the little details, Mr. Kipley does have an exceedingly good eye.
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2: Gary? Gary? Are you going to get up and give me a lift in? I'm late. Oh, I could murder him. Is my bag in here? 6-3.
3: Oh, hiya, Bev. It's Sophie.
2: Hiya, love. What's up?
3: Oh, I'm going to be a little bit late in this morning.
2: Oh, yeah.
3: Yeah, thing is, oh dear.
2: Come on, Sophie, spit it out.
3: Well, Dad and me are expecting, and I've got morning sickness, and I don't want everyone to know, because, well, it's amazing, isn't it? And I just
2: Sophie,
3: don't know what to do.
2: Sophie, oh, yeah. Will you stop? Oh. That's fabulous news, love. Congratulations. Imagine another little Sophie in the world. Are you sure you're well enough to come in?
3: Oh, yeah, it'll be gone soon. I'll be fine. Listen, I'll have to go.
2: Heaven help us. Gary, if you're not coming, I'll just have to take the car myself. Right. He's asked for it. Don't do a flipping thing all day anyway. Kevin, if you're not in school today, I'll make mincemeat of you and feed you to the first years. Do you hear me? Do ya?
4: Yeah.
2: Because if I can't trust you to get there on your own, you'll just have to come in early with me. Right, try then. See you at lunchtime.
4: Try.
5: Bye.
6: Bev! Bev! Bev!
2: Dad!
6: Has she gone?
5: Yeah.
6: Oh. Bev!
2: Dad! Do you think Mrs. Harris wants to see you in your underpants?
7: Ho-ho-ho! Morning, Mr. Pope!
6: Blame it, hell!
2: Morning, Stan. Looking for breakfast in our bins again, are you? They don't pay caretakers enough these days, do they?
8: Flipping ants. Swarming all round the bins. I'll have to spray behind them before I can put them back.
2: Well, look on the bright side. They got you out of bed on a Monday morning anyway.
8: More than can be said for some of us. What time do you call this?
2: Thank you, Stanley. Don't forget to come for your mug of vinegar at break time, will you?
8: Ah.
9: When the poppies blooms again.
2: Morning, Sheila. Sorry I'm late.
9: Don't worry, love. I started the donuts and bread. Fancy a brew? I've made a pot.
2: Oh, yes, please. Bit stuffy in here. I'll open window. Oh, crikey. Look out there. It's Mustang Sally.
10: Morning! Look out!
8: Oh, watch it.
2: She had that thing. She'll never learn. Morning, Evel Knievel. How many did you jump this morning?
10: That boy named Stanley calls himself a caretaker. Takes precious little care when he leaves them bins.
9: Are you all right, Sally, love?
10: Oh, yeah, of course I am.
9: Here you are, a strong cuppa to wake you up.
10: Oh.
9: Something you should have had before you got on the bike.
10: What am I on this week?
2: Hot snacks.
10: Oh, good. I'll try making them chicken tikka pizzas. I thought of them after my Sanjay made tandoori chicken the other night. It was brilliant.
2: Ooh, here we go.
10: What are you on, Bev?
2: I'm doing main courses and the till, and Sheila's on hot sweets. Mm. I put Sophie on washing up. Something even she can do. And Joe's on sandwiches, if they ever get here.
10: Is that why you got a gob on like a wet weekend?
2: No. Gary wouldn't give me a lift in. So I took the car.
10: Bev, if you want to borrow me crashing helmet for when you go home this evening, you're very welcome.
2: No, you're all right. He might be a broke, but he's not stupid. If I had concussion, I'll do the cooking. Oh, it's no good, I've got to tell you. She says she doesn't want anyone knowing, but Sophie's pregnant.
10: Crikey!
2: She's what? I know. Can't imagine her doing it, can you?
10: No.
2: Sophie, aren't you dying,
10: Bam. don't, really.
2: I suppose we'll have to do a surprise dinner for her now. You know, celebrate.
4: Well, we'd do it for anyone else, won't we?
10: Oh, I suppose so. Just make sure there's no wet lettuce on the menu. We'll get enough of that for you.
2: Right. I'll do us some scampi, then. Might as well treat ourselves for doing a good deed, eh?
10: Oh, lovely.
4: Smashing. Have we got any?
2: No, but I'll nip over the shop. It'll be my treat. Crikey, George, the price of your scampi. What you done, gold plate some?
5: If you want something cheaper, I've got scampi flavour nuggets, crab sticks, fish bristles.
2: No, I want something nice.
5: You're never giving the kids scampi, are you? What you done, struck oil on the school playing fields or something?
2: Hardly. Now, how much are these new potatoes that weren't priced?
5: 55 a pound.
2: You what?
5: Jersey mids, them. Lovely spuds.
2: Go on, then.
5: That's 7.75, then, please.
2: Oh, crikey. I've only got 7.72. Sorry, George.
5: Don't worry. You can owe me the three.
2: Oh, ta.
4: But that's wonderful, Sophie. What are you going to do to celebrate?
11: Well, nothing, really.
10: Oh, you got to do something, Soph. It's amazing.
4: Yeah, we didn't know you had it in you.
10: Sheena.
11: Yeah, thanks.
2: We've got a nice surprise for you later.
11: Oh, what?
2: You'll see. Anyway, you can start celebrating by doing the cornflake crispies. And after that, you're on washing up this week.
11: Oh, okay. But, Job usually does them.
2: Cornflakes, funnily enough.
11: Cornflakes, right. I'll get my penny. Cornflake flipping crispies.
12: Where the hell is Joe?
13: Oh, help yourself to a pie, will you?
14: You could just say you dropped a bottle, can't you? Anyway, I haven't had any breakfast, so give me a break.
13: I'm already giving you a lift. What more do you want?
14: Can't go any faster, can you?
13: No, I can't. But if you give us a hand with these deliveries, it'll speed things up.
14: Oh, no, you're all right. I've got enough running round to do when I get there. Anyway, I had a look at Rota on Friday. I'm on sandwiches this week. They're easy.
13: And what's with a baseball cap? Going trendy, are you?
14: What do you mean, going? Bloody cheek. No, me hair's a mess. So, I smuggle it in under a cap, swap it for a white one in the locker room, and likewise on the way home. Bingo. No one knows I didn't wash it this morning.
13: You know, Summit.
14: Dave, I don't want you getting in trouble on my account.
10: Right, that's 100 donuts ready for break, pan. I'm a bit left over. Anyone fancy one?
2: No. Sophie, you finished them crispies yet?
11: Nearly. Just a few more to do.
2: For crying out loud, what you doing? Dipping each cornflake individually.
11: I'm going as fast as I can.
2: She is an old.
10: No, Babe, I can't find them tandoori spices. I'm sure we had some.
2: Do you mean that red stuff?
10: Yeah.
2: I had to chuck it past its sell-by date.
10: Like me. What am I going to use for the chicken tikka then?
2: Don't ask me. Make do with what we've got. You're the one with tandoori fingers.
10: I bet they don't have bone when you beat your nose with your
14: What have you not got to laugh about on a Monday morning?
10: Hey, girls, look at this baseball cap and a bodyguard.
14: Yeah, well, Bonnet went out a while ago, you know. And he's not my bodyguard, he's my chauffeur. Aren't you, Jim?
13: Don't start blaming me.
2: Joe, do you know what time it is? You can get that fashion gear off and get stuck in. Morning, Jim.
10: Stop ruining my chances, you two. Yeah, come on, we're in.
14: Yeah. Sorry I'm a bit late, Bev. You know, time of the month and all that.
2: Time you got back from the pub last night, more like. We all managed to get here in the mornings, Joe, no matter what flipping time of the month it is.
14: Well, some of us
2: see if you can swipe that hat thing from Joe's locker. I've had an idea.
4: Oh, okay, then.
10: Right. Say hello to the real spice girl in this kitchen. I've solved the tandoori paste problem. They should do the job. Tabasco sauce, red food colouring, stock cubes, and a dash of piccalilli. Yes, Maggie?
15: I've got the chairman of the governor's on the line, Mrs. Olrinshaw.
10: Oh, thank you, Maggie. Do put him through. Good morning, Bob.
16: Morning, Cynthia. Nice weekend.
10: Oh, yes, thank you. We went to the opera in Manchester on Saturday night. La Traviata. It's really splendid.
16: Oh, back to earth with a bump now, eh?
10: You could say that.
16: Yeah. Listen, we need to get cracking after governor's meeting last week. Can I come over this afternoon?
10: Oh, absolutely. Why not come for a spot of lunch and we can get down to business straight after?
16: Yeah. Is that such a good idea? After all...
10: Bob, we may not be the Ritz at Old Dale School, but I don't think we've poisoned anybody yet.
17: You probed your sausages, Sally?
18: Yeah, they're 85 degrees.
19: Tarlo.
17: Joe, how many instant whips?
20: 60, and I've done 100 rolls and 200 sandwiches.
17: Grand. Making up for lost time, eh?
20: That's it. Bev, I'm just nipping out the back for a quick fag before the madhouse starts. Helps with my period pains, you know.
19: Well, all right, but you've got 4 minutes. It's you and Sally.
17: Oh, I don't believe it.
19: Oven? Oven, they're going fridge, you daft mare.
21: What? No one told me. Anyway, I tried one that's sort of like biscuits.
22: Oh, come on then, let's try one. Where are they, love?
21: Over here.
22: They're well hidden then.
21: They don't look too bad, do they, Sheila?
22: Oh, my God. Actually, they're not bad.
19: Yeah, let me try one.
22: Yeah. They're all right. Give me one of those.
19: Sophie Smith, have you got a guardian angel or something?
21: If any of you would like me recipe, I'll be over by the sink doing washing up.
22: Oh, 15 all, I think, them.
17: Unbelievable.
23: Morning, ladies. Glad to hear you're all in such good spirits.
19: Morning, Mrs. Olerinshaw.
24: Morning.
23: Beverly, I have a special request.
24: If you'll excuse me, Mrs. O and Beverly... I must proceed with my rhubarb crumble and custard.
23: Likewise, you'll have to excuse me also. I am neat guys that need probing.
19: Yeah, thanks, girls.
10: Beverly, I'm sorry to spring this on you at such short notice, but the chairman of the governors has only just announced to me that he's visiting today. I wondered if you and your ladies would be so kind as to provide a luncheon in my conference room for him and myself.
19: You're right. It is short notice. But I'm sure that we can do something. How about chicken tikka pizzas?
10: Oh, is there anything else on offer?
19: Spaghetti bolognese.
10: Did I mention that the luncheon was for the chairman of governors?
19: You did. All right. How about scampi, new potatoes and salad, then?
10: It sounds perfect, Beverly. Thank you so much. You do remember that Mr. Rennie has a rather healthy appetite?
19: Don't worry, Mrs. O. He won't go hungry. There's rhubarb crumble to follow.
17: Sophie, after that stuff's washed up, can you set up Mrs. O's...
19: Nice to know I can count on you all when I need to.
22: Don't mention it.
10: Anytime.
21: You're welcome.
19: Sheila, Sally, over here. I'm sorry, girls. There goes our posh dinner. But I'll keep enough back for Sophie, eh?
22: Well, I suppose so.
23: Hiya, Mr. Wright.
13: Oh, hello there, Mrs. Pope.
23: I didn't realise digging the allotment was part of the biology teacher's job.
13: No, just sowing some more seed to replace what's been nicked. School allotments are easy pickings these days, apparently.
23: Oh, dear. Sorry to hear that. And I was just bringing you something to cheer it up. Not much left to cheer up by the look of things. Anyway, there you go. A new hat for the scarecrow.
13: My word. That is bright. Thanks.
23: Can I ask you something?
13: Far away.
23: Have you ever heard of cigarettes helping with period pains?
13: No. Can't say I've ever heard that one. But then some people do make rather extravagant claims about their need to keep smoking. Sorry, I haven't just shattered an important excuse for you, have I?
23: Me? No, no.
13: Incidentally, did you know that your Kevin's not in school today?
23: The little bugger. No, I didn't.
13: Well, he wasn't at registration, and last period I should have had him for biology, but he still hadn't turned up. He's not the one in the family with the period pains, is he?
23: No, but he might be by the time I've finished with him.
0: Royal Winton. No rubbish, eh? Oh, Beverly, a luncheon for two for myself and chairman. I reckon she's trying to get into his pants. Dried up old spinster. Only the lonely could fancy summer that looks like that. Right, wine glasses. Oh, spider! Oh, no! What have I done? Flipping heck!
1: What on earth is going on? Are you all right?
0: Sophie!
1: Oh, yes, of course, Sophie.
0: I'm sorry, Mrs. Ollerinshaw. It was an accident. I'll pay for any damage. I'm really sorry.
1: Don't upset yourself, Sophie, really. It's okay. I don't use them very often in any case.
0: Well, I'll buy you some new ones, I will.
1: That won't be necessary, Sophie. But if you could make sure it's all cleared up in time for lunch. Oh,
0: yes, Mrs. Ollerinshaw. Of course, Mrs. Ollerinshaw.
1: I was wondering, Sophie, is everything all right in the kitchen today? Everyone getting along well?
0: Yeah. Why shouldn't we be?
1: Oh, no reason, my dear. I just thought I sensed an atmosphere in the kitchen. I thought maybe you'd heard some bad news or something.
0: No.
23: I should be on flipping MasterChef, I should. Wait till you taste me bolognese. Anyone seen Rita yet? She's late.
3: No, not yet.
6: She's probably getting a tongue sharpened.
3: That's right.
7: It's me pizzas. Can you get them out for me, Sheila? I'm in the middle of frying the chips.
25: Right, all love.
3: Oh, my God. Here, Sally, you better come see your pizzas. The chicken tikka's gone purple.
7: Yeah, what? It can't, Charm.
3: I don't believe it.
23: Let's have a look.
6: The kids will never eat some of that colour. It looks like plastic.
3: Oh, no.
7: What's going on?
23: Sophie, come and see absolute proof that you're not the only walking disaster area in the school.
7: You are. Oh,
3: those. Oh, I think maybe the thick holly were a mistake.
7: Sally, you can't say
3: them. No, don't chip in. They'd be glad to see the back of her and all.
6: Do you know, every school I've worked in, the dinner time supervisors have always been the most miserable sods in the whole place.
3: Yeah.
6: I think it's part of the job description.
3: It is, oh.
25: I heard that, Josephine Hunter.
23: Rita, how long have you been stood in the kitchen?
25: Long enough.
23: Listen, take no notice, love. Just a bit of a joke.
25: Not very funny from where I'm standing.
6: You want to get a sense of humour?
25: Do I? I might want to just turn round and go home. Then dinner time will be a real riot.
23: Rita, love, take no notice.
25: I won't. I'm off.
23: Rita, we do appreciate you, love. Tell you what. I've got a right posh dinner here, made specially for Mrs. O, and we've got a portion with your name on it. Fresh scampi, new potatoes, and a nice salad. Would you fancy that?
25: Well, I might be persuaded.
23: Right. It's over here in the side oven. There's your scampi. Freshly caught this morning, and not in the old Dale Canal neither. New potatoes. First jerseys of the season, specially flown in. What do you think?
25: I dare say I could force some down, but I'd need a few more of them scampies. And I could manage another few potatoes and all. Now then, what sort of salad is it?
1: And do you know, ever since then, I've not been able to even look at a trout.
8: You should try being married to one.
1: Oh, Bob, you shock me sometimes. Another sherry?
8: No, thanks. I could do my dinner, though.
1: Oh, certainly. Do come through to the conference room. Lunch should be ready. Ah, excellent. It's all here.
8: Jumping in with both feet and upsetting people. Shouldn't make you too unpopular, Cynthia.
1: Let's get one thing straight, Bob. This is a decision by the Board of Governors of Old Dale School. And as chairman, it is your job to take responsibility for those decisions and to break the news. There will be no discussion on that matter, I assure you.
2: Oh, right.
1: Shall we start lunch?
2: Aye. I'm starving. What's this? A sample to see if I want a proper portion?
20: Sausage, chips and gravy, please. There you go, love.
5: Any sausages left?
22: No, that were the last one. We've got pizzas left. Do you want one of them instead?
5: No, Fee, looks like dog's been at them.
22: Blimey, cheese.
20: Come on, lads.
5: Just chips and gravy, then.
20: Please.
5: Please.
20: Sophie, out of consideration to you and the new baby, I'm going out the back to have a fag. Don't want you passive smoking now, do we?
9: Oh, right. Ta.
20: Has anyone seen my baseball cap? The sun's blinding out there.
22: I'm afraid someone took a bit of a shine to it, so I said he could have it.
20: You what?
22: Who? Wurzel Gummidge.
20: Wurzel? You've never. If that cat's gone missing, Bedford.
22: Come on, let's get this lot sorted out, then we can all go home.
24: You might be going home.
9: You're still doing that cleaning job, Sheila?
24: I couldn't make ends meet without it.
22: I don't know how you do it. I'm finished after leaving here.
9: Bev, did you say something about a surprise or something?
22: Oh, I think you better leave us to explain, Bev. Looks like you've got a visitor.
11: Good afternoon there, ladies.
9: Hiya.
22: Hello.
11: Mrs. Polk, I wondered if I could have a word with you.
19: Of course, Mr. Rennie.
20: Where's that chuffy Beverly Pope?
22: Oh, aye.
20: The flaming birds have crapped all over me baseball cap.
19: Shut
20: Oh.
11: In private?
19: You can go in me office. Now then, what can I do for you?
11: Well, you know, we've always reckoned you ladies do a grand job. And you're all very important at school.
19: I can hear a book coming.
11: Yeah, you can. I won't beat about bush, Mrs. Pope.
19: Oh, call me Bev, for heaven's sake. Are you all right? You've gone a bit pale.
11: No, I'm fine, thanks. Bev, there's no easy way to say this. It couldn't be avoided, really. We need to make savings, and this is the only way we could see to do it. Anyway, last week's governor's meeting decided the school's catering services would be put out to tender. We'll be inviting companies to bid for contract. Now, obviously, we will do our best to make sure you're all kept on, but...
19: Out to tender? Contract? What do you mean?
11: Beverly, you're being privatised.
12: In Dinner Ladies, Barbara Dixon played Bev. Jean Haywood, Sally. Bridget Forsyth, Mrs. Ollerinshaw. Kay Ragg, Joe. Debbie Chazen, Sophie. Joyce Gibbs, Sheila. Jack Smethurst, Bob. Tim Dante, Gary. Bill Dean, Stan. Andrew Wincott, directed by Taran Ali, and is a Bonalati production for BBC Radio 4.
14: Yes, it's for you. It's your dinner. It's called Cupboard Love. Cupboard Love's different. Comes in a packet, not a tin. See this foil pouch? Keeps it moist and squeezy. 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It's a new kind of cat food. Moist. It's good for you. Like it?
26: New Cupboard Love. What the well-cared-for cat has for dinner.
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1: And I'm sorry I haven't a clue. The antidote to panel games.

0: At the piano is Colin Sell, and your chairman is Humphrey Littleton. Thank you.
1: Hello and welcome to I'm Sorry I Haven't a Clue, a program full of games as exciting as a weekend in Leicester Forest service station. Sitting on my left are Barry Cryer and Graham Garden. And sadly, Tim Brooke Taylor can't be here today. We've had a note from his mum which says he had a bump on the head and thinks he's Whitney Houston. So, can you please welcome on my right, Willie Rushton. And the man whom critics have referred to as Stephen Fry. Monica, who's been our gallant scorer for the past 3 weeks, isn't here today. So, teams, will you please give a big welcome back to our old friend, Samantha. Oh. Our young friend, Samantha, I should say, before we get the rude letters in. Now, we're going to begin our quiz with round one.
2: Oh.
1: And this is called Ad-Lib Poem, in which I will give the first line of a poem, and the teams must continue until I buzz them, which is like this, and then the next person must buzz. I will also, when I decide it's gone far enough.
3: Which one?
1: Graham's get... This one.
3: All right.
1: Graham... Round one is this. And for the benefit of, incidentally, those of you listening at home, that exchange, to make it a bit more comprehensible, this one is this one. Graham, here's a line for you. Far and few, far and few, to the land where the Nolans live.
2: Far and few, far and few, to the land where the Nolans live. As we set out that summer morn, the four of us in a sieve. Little leer there.
4: You do it so well.
2: Yes.
1: You know, you can tell Samantha's that.
4: And Monica's laid off.
2: You see, I'm composing here.
4: You're decomposing.
1: Carry on, Graham. Yes.
2: We all jumped up, ran down the beach, and jumped in our strange wee craft.
4: Would it be helpful if I get to the last line again?
5: We abandoned the sieve for... No, come on, wake up. This has to rhyme? Look, I don't know, I'll do the lavatory.
4: Willie, that doesn't rhyme either.
5: The sieve now. Yes, we abandoned the sieve, it was full of holes, and we took up a more orthodox raft. The problem with this was it leaked water which fell on the Nolan's head. Got to that.
4: Prose, really. I wondered what Thor Heyerdahl would have done. And everybody said, no, he's dead. I said, no, he is not. He's still alive. I'll give him a ring this minute.
6: Hello, what's it? Can I speak to Thor? Heebie, heebie, heebie, heebie. I gathered from this brief exchange, knowing a little Swede, that Thor had died some weeks ago. Oh, what a dreadful deed. Back now to the Nolans. There we are, all on the beach.
2: And there, all lined up on the shore, and quite within our reach, the Nolan's five we spied at once, and each man gave a cheer. Our craft was landed, we all jumped up.
5: And helped ourselves beer. I took a good broad look at the five young sisters, and ran
4: fast the rhythm
5: as my feet would go. So fast, indeed, I got some rather nasty blisters. Which is very, very painful, you know.
7: You're a very good chance of being poet laureate.
2: Don't threaten him.
7: Dead bowls, I don't even know.
5: I rather panicked at this stage. And started ringing my mother.
4: I thought there's a lot of sisters here. Surely there's a brother. And then I thought, why are there so many Nolans? Good heavens. I'll think it is, to my death, odd. And then, remembering Stephen's delivery, I realised they didn't use the rhythm method.
1: Well done, Barry. Now then, we're going to do another one. And Willie, you're going to start this one, Willie.
6: No, not.
1: Here's your line. In Stansted land did Imran Khan a stately aerodrome decree.
6: Oh, where else the sacred river ran through Kevin's measureless demand down to a sunless sea.
4: Nobody loves a smart art. Do that.
6: A damsel on a bicycle in a vision once I saw.
2: She cycled past the window, then cycled back for more. All day she spent a cycling to and fro. A cycling on her bicycle, the blessed damsel goes. She cycles here, she cycles there. She cycles back and forth. I've seen her cycle to the south. Cycle to the north. She cycles up, she cycles down.
5: Nurse.
2: Cycles round about. If you said, does she cycle, I would be not in any doubt. Next.
1: Oh. This is the point where I give the teams advance warning of the late arrivals that they'll be announcing at the end of the program. This week I'll be asking them to announce the late arrivals at the Weatherman's Ball.
4: Oh.
1: Right. Here's the round called Blues Madrigal Calypso. That's a waste of words because these are both going to be blues. Each team has to improvise a song with the members of the team singing alternate lines. The subject for the song, in this case a blues, I think I mentioned, will be provided by the other team. Assistance will be provided by our resident pianist, Colin Sell.
2: Applause.
1: And Stephen and Willie, you're going to start off now, so I want Graham and Barry to give you a subject on which to sing a blues.
2: Cycling, no. How about the Oliver North blues?
8: Well, I wonder what he's playing. Is that it? Woke up this morning, had my shredded wheat.
5: Then I shredded the duvet. And then I shredded the sheet. Oh, yes. Woo.
8: Then because I love my proud three countries so much.
5: Well, then I went out and shredded Fawn Hall. Oh, yes.
6: Oh, dear. Crazy, man. Crazy.
1: Ethnically pretty accurate, so I'll give you another mark for
5: I'm
1: that.
5: Quite funky. You promised to learn this.
1: Yeah, it was funky, so I'll take the mark away.
5: Oh, no.
1: Graham and Barry are going to sing a blues, the title of which is provided by William Stevens.
5: We thought the Amnesiac Blues.

0: Thought I don't know where I am.
1: Woke up this morning. Thought I don't know where I am.
2: Well, time to wake up.
3: Splendid. Who said that?
4: Right.
5: I think it's our turn for blues now.
4: That was very good. Incidentally, those of you listening, a little sidelight on this program. The chairman of the program gets a new BBC pen each week, which you may think is a typical example of BBC extravagance, but the point is that they only last a week. Our teams have decided that in this game, it's a game called Suitcases, and our teams have decided to go on holiday. Sadly, I noticed that they've all bought return tickets. Anyway, they have to pack their suitcases entirely with objects beginning with a letter I shall give them. And the other team can challenge if they think the object won't fit into a suitcase or won't be needed. Stephen and Willie, your letter is S.
6: Mm-hmm.
4: Away you go.
6: I think I'll probably take some Steridant.
7: Suppose I come to like him, I'll take Stephen.
6: Oh. We just carry on, do we?
4: Oh, yes. Yes.
6: I think some sugar.
7: A step ladder?
4: Oh, challenge. Challenge from Graham on sugar.
5: Well, if you didn't take the sugar, then you wouldn't need the Steridant. It seems to me you're...
6: The doctor speaking there.
5: Yes, the doctor. A message here.
4: Yes, but... Is so, it because he's taking the sugar that he needs...
5: No, I'm stuff. Objecting to Willie taking Stephen.
2: Because it'll make his teeth fall out.
4: Carry on, Willie.
2: What a title for a film.
5: This could be the breakthrough they're looking for.
7: I think they've used it. A syringe.
6: I'll take, if I may, a small school.
4: A challenge from Barry Clark. Oh,
5: specify the number of pupils.
6: I got two. They both look inward, so it looks as if I've only got one. That's a strabismus, which I'm also taking with me.
5: A crosstalk act. Yes, yes, indeed.
7: A sack of sago.
6: Mm-hmm. I'll take some sturgeon.
7: A stenographer.
6: I'll take seven stenographers.
7: A sofa.
4: Challenge there from Graham.
5: Yeah, I don't think you get seven stenographers in a suitcase.
6: You're right, six. I'm sorry.
5: Right. Carry on.
6: Six.
4: You've amended that to six.
6: Yes.
4: Right, carry on for a short while, but I'm going to stop you in a minute.
7: A sand pit.
6: I'll take a C. A C.
7: Very sound.
6: In case there isn't one there.
4: Yes. Challenge from Graham Gardner.
5: Is that a high C or a low C?
6: Well, it'd be something like that.
4: That wasn't a challenge.
6: Ely or Norwich, which is sort of fairly middle of the road, really, as a
5: T. Is it tied in or out?
6: Oh,
7: tied against a T. I don't think that's coming at all.
6: Take some surf instead.
7: Surf. There you go, yes.
6: To what?
4: Yes, challenge from Graham.
5: No point taking surf and sturgeon, surely.
4: I'm going to allow that challenge. I think that's a very clever challenge,
6: yes.
4: Anyway.
6: Yes,
5: very good.
4: And I'm going over to you, Barry and Graham. Your letter is M.
5: A mousetrap.
2: Yes.
5: What's an evening?
2: A mousetrap. Minestrone.
5: A minister.
2: A melodeon. Ooh. Memory lane. Memory lane. That's M as well.
6: Yes.
2: Melodeon.
7: Say it so nicely. Say it again.
2: Melodeon.
5: Mm.
2: And the next object is...
5: I'd like to, I'll take a travel version of Mardi Gras.
2: Mulligatawny.
4: Challenge from Stephen.
6: Just too many suits. You can't have minestrone and mulligatawny. It's ridiculous.
2: These are just packet suits.
4: It's entirely up to them, actually. They
2: packet
4: are allowed
2: suits.
4: To go.
6: Oh,
4: they're
6: allowed to?
4: They are allowed to. As long as it'll go in a case.
6: Well, that's all right,
4: I mean, really an endless number of soups will go in a suitcase.
5: Yes.
2: Yeah, oh. It's straight out of the packet.
7: Is it a lot of foreign food abroad? You don't have to be too careful.
6: Is it a soup? It's turning into a soup case. That's
4: Right, I think that game has reached its highest level. You didn't have anything else you wanted to take?
2: No, who says tedium's dead?
5: I just wanted to take a mushroom suit.
4: Right. We're going on now to a round called Sounds Peculiar, in which I'm going to play in a few bizarre sound effects, and I want you to tell me what they are. And the winner of this round can have a look in my little box. Can start with you, Graham. Here's a sound for you.
7: That was it, was it?
5: Ah. That's probably the new Dockland light railway.
8: That was the sound of it getting there.
4: Barry, we've got a sound effect for you.
2: That's Clive Sinclair testing a new digital boomerang.
7: Hello, it's Harvey Proctor making a comeback.
2: Well, we did have a whip round.
4: Stephen, let's hurry along to you. Here's your sound effect.
6: There must be Princess Anne's antiphone, I think.
4: And finally, a sound effect for you, Willie Rushton.

0: I have a failed condom commercial.
1: Willie, I think you're just by a short head, you're the winner.
2: That could be better put.
1: Willie, you've just won that round.
2: I better change his name, I think.
1: So if you come over here, you can look in my little box. Willie is suitably astonished. Oh. And we go on to another visual game. Oh, no, that wasn't a visual game.
3: Thanks. Water, I'm sorry.
1: We're going on to a visual game called Musical Chairs. You know the game. It's when the music stops and everybody sits down. So, Colin, at the piano, take it away.

0: Right, well, now we're all sitting down. Let's get on to the next round. The next round...
1: Enjoyed that.
0: The next round is called Singing Sprint. One team has to sing a song as fast as they can, and then the opposing team must beat their time. And I have a stopwatch somewhere.
2: So is Samantha.
0: Extra marks will be given for the most sensitive rendering. The song is Danny Boy. I'm going to ask Stephen and Willie to start, please.
3: Oh, Danny Boy,
0: Austin
1: and Barry McGuigan's father.
0: You did it. Let me look at consulting the stopwatch. Your time was exactly 20 to 9. Sorry. Barry and Graham, now, if you can beat that time, well, I shall be amazed.
3: What any boy, the match about calling.
0: I'm afraid I held our team outside the record, but pretty good.
2: I held our team up by being more artistic and sensitive, and that was probably...
0: Yes, you win the round, because you were much better.
2: Yes.
0: Thank you.
4: And the Sterodent, of course.
0: Now, there's a round here called Last Thing I Remember. This is a variation on the game Famous Last Words. I shall therefore be asking the team for the last thing they remember before becoming totally incapacitated. And the winner will receive a Harry Tweed lamppost. Now, Stephen. Well, we give a special prize each week. Stephen, will you start, please?
2: Well, I remember walking through the turnstile. And I remember rather thinking how nice it was that they were singing that song from Carousel. You'll Never Walk Alone. I remember that. I remember thinking that the red and white they were all wearing went rather well with my blue and white scarf. then it all just went blank, really.
0: Barry.
4: Last thing I remember was Ronald Reagan saying, how does this pencil sharpener work? Do I press this button?
0: Ooh. Yes. Willie, how about you?
5: The last thing I remember is someone saying, you can squeeze in on the sofa between Clive James and Robert Maxwell.
0: Graham.
6: The last thing I remember was diving for pearls off Teddy Johnson.
5: The last thing I remember

0: off Teddy Johnson.
1: The last thing I remember was somebody saying, I don't think you've met Ruby Wax.
2: Well, the memories are all flooding back anymore. No more.
3: No more.
2: No,
3: we've lost the will to live.
2: Ah. I'm going to ask for some definitions now of some foreign phrases, and the teams have got to translate them into English. That's because they're foreign. Barry. Droit de seigneur.
3: Ah, sir dresses to the right.
2: Excellent. Willie Rushton, pardonnez-moi.
0: Pardonnez-moi. I'm sorry about Frank Muir.
2: Graham, here's one for you. Donner und Blitz.
4: That's the after effects of a kebab, isn't it?
2: Right, Barry, here's one for you now. Oh, no, it isn't. It's Stephen's turn.
3: I was going to say Donner Immobile is a kebab on wheels, but it's neither here nor there. As the man said when he put his truss on upside down.
2: Stephen, it's your turn, sorry. Stephen Fry, Ich Dean.
5: Ich Dean. I am Jane Torville's dancing partner.
2: So, Barry, we're coming back to you now. Dernier pensée.
3: Ah, the last pimp before the M1.
2: Willie Rushton, short and sweet, yeah. Achtung.
1: Achtung. German kissing.
2: Graham Garden.
0: It is.
2: Another one for you, Graham Garden. Con Allegro.
4: This is second-hand car salesman.
2: Stephen, a Latin one here. Do you prefer the old or the new pronunciation?
5: Oh, give us the old, I think, probably.
2: Yes, because that's the only one I know. Mens sana in corpore sano.
5: Mens sana in corpore sano. Corporal punishment available in the men's sauna.
2: Samantha is getting audibly irritated that I haven't asked her what the score is.
0: That many?
2: When we've reached the point in the show where she and I must now leave the teams to it while they announce the late arrivals at the weatherman's ball.
4: First through the door is Samantha. It's a warm front.
3: I'm as ever looking forward to the cabaret, and here's the pianist. Hello, Colin. Oh, did Celsius?
1: Hey, welcome, Lord and Lady Frost and their son Severe.
5: Mr. and Mrs. Metric Pressure and their son Barry.
3: Oh, here's Michael Fish and Ian McCaskill. They do an act called Mac Fisheries. Also in the cabaret is that Helsinki tap dancer. You know, the fin, the stare. And that great four-handed act, Rockall, Malin, Hebrides and Pearl Bailey.
5: The Tea Patches and their daughter Miss Tea Patches.
1: That born again duo, Haley Stones and Cole Zoffar.
5: And from Monaco, the Royal House of Monaco, the Naveridge family with their son, the Prince Rainier than average.
4: And all the way from Russia, really welcome Mr. and Mrs. Sky at Night. And their son, Red Sky at Night. But wait, why is he dressed as a sheep?
3: Also in the cabaret, I'm sorry.
5: Please welcome Mr. and Mrs. Temperatures today were recorded in the Orkneys. Their daughter Lois Temperatures today were recorded in the Orkneys.
4: Now look, there's Gale Forthwinds and Harry Kane Warning.

0: There's Farrah Fawcett. She's got married again now. Her married name is Farrah Unheit. With her mate, Cindy Grade.
1: Mr. and Mrs. Royd Barometer and their daughter, Anna Royd Barometer.
0: And Sunny Spells.
1: Yes. Oh, and from Germany, a cousin of Sunny Spells, it's Claudia Spells.
2: Well, there's an old adage, always leave them wanting more.
3: You look as though you've had enough, Humphrey, in my view.
2: On that principle, that's all for this week. We'll see you again next week. And from the team to myself, goodbye.
4: Barry Cryer, Graham Garton, Willie Rushton and Stephen Fry were being given silly things to do by Humphrey Littleton, with Colin Sell setting some of them to music. The program was produced by Paul Spencer.
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1: You know how much dogs love fresh meat? 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Moist, meaty, really juicy chunks that look and taste as good as fresh meat. 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

0: The BBC presents Tony Hancock with Moira Lister, Bill Kerr, and Sidney James in...
1: Hancock's Half Hour.
0: One of the biggest items in the cost of living today is the general upkeep and repairs of one's place of residence, especially when the house is an old one. Consequently, at Tony Hancock's house, there's enough work to keep 30 full-time labourers in employment.

0: All right, give us another nail, Bill. There you are. 63 nails in that lot. That should hold it. How does it look?
1: Oh, very nice. But there must be a better way of putting wallpaper up. Why don't you use paste like everybody else?
0: Paste? It's because this paper is too thin. The paste would soak right through it. We wouldn't be able to read the headlines. Now, what else have we got to do?
1: We need a new roof.
0: Nonsense. I put one on last week.
1: Well, the rain's still coming through.
0: I can't understand it. You wouldn't think rain would get through cardboard that thick. I mean, it's the same stuff I sold me boots with. Well, come on, let's get on.
1: Wait a minute. What about the big hole in the dining room wall?
0: Don't you dare mind that hole. I want to spend a quiet evening at home tonight, watching next door's television. Come along now. Bring your ladder into the front parlor. The ceiling needs doing up.
1: Now, we've got to be careful with this ceiling. I've been expecting it to fall down ever since last Tuesday.
0: Why?
1: That's when the walls collapsed. The front door. That must be Moira.
0: Not so hard! Come in, Moira. Pick up the door and close it.
2: Hello, boys.
0: Put your hat and coat on the hall stand, Moira.
2: What hall stand?
0: Has that nail fallen out again? I must apologize for the mess, Moira. We're doing a few repairs.
2: Oh, not again. Can't the landlord do something about it?
1: I doubt it. He died in 1827.
2: Well, the place is in a pretty bad condition, isn't it? I'm sure the foundations are shifting.
0: They are not.
2: Well, then why have you had to change this address three times in the last month? You used to be just round the corner from me. Now it's 1 3 to telephone you. And another thing, why don't you do something about all that long grass?
0: Lots of people round here have got long grass.
2: Yes, but not growing through the floorboard.
0: Leave it where it is. I like having me tea on the lawn.
2: Let's face it, Tony, it's a waste of time and money trying to repair this place. It should have been pulled down years ago.
1: I daren't. This house is at the end of the street.
2: Well?
1: Pull this one down, the lot go.
2: Well, they might as well. It's leaning over at an angle as it is. I don't know how you managed to stand up straight.
0: What? 6-inch sole on your left boot? You're well away.
2: Now, why don't you do the sensible thing and move?
0: Well, that's exactly what I intend to do. I have decided to build my own house.
2: What?
0: Yes, this place gives me the willies. It's winter and the wet weather's with us and, well... Could have cut one of those W's, I'm sure. I know an Englishman's home is his castle, but I'm getting fed up with living in the moat. So I'm getting out. I'm going to build my own little house. Oh, that sweet little home in the west.
1: Now, wait a minute, Tub. You can't build a house just like that. There are a lot of things to be considered. You've got to get plans drawn up by a skilled architect.
0: I'm not bothering with all that nonsense. I've designed it myself. Like that bloke, Christopher Waff.
2: Wren.
0: That is dear enough. I've got the plans here. There you are. Have a butcher's at that little lot. That's a picture of how it'll look when it's finished.
1: Oh, yeah? And you designed this all by yourself?
0: Well, not exactly. It was my idea to tear it out of the book. Anyway... That's what my house is going to look like.
2: But, Tony, this is Buckingham Palace.
0: I realize that. I'm not an idiot. Thank you. Thank you all. I repeat, I'm not an idiot. I realize I can't build it exactly the same as this. Naturally, I'll have to leave a few things out.
1: Such as?
0: Well, them sentry boxes can go for a start.
2: Tony... You can't build a place like that. It's got over 500 rooms.
0: We can take in lodgers. I've worked it all out. See, I'll need a few bricks, a couple of sacks of cement, half a yard of sand, a bucket of water, and everybody stand back.
1: Has it occurred to you that to build a place like this would cost over £1 million?
0: I'd have to start saving up, won't I? See, I can cut down to 6 meals a day and...
2: Tony, be sensible. It's a very natural thing to want to build a house of your own. But you must be practical about it. You must build something you can afford.
1: Yeah, put a door in one of the sentry boxes.
2: Why don't you settle for something nice and discreet? A little bungalow, perhaps.
0: Oh, yes, that's it, a bungalow. I can just see it. I won't have stairs. I'll have a lift going right up to the top floor.
2: Tony. Tony, this may come as a shock to you, but a bungalow has nothing upstairs.
1: Perfect. A house reflecting his own personality.
0: Now, listen, you Australian layabout. I've got one word to say to you.
1: What's that?
0: Tyson.
1: You can't speak to me like that, you Birmingham barrel. And I've only got one thing to say to you. Lindwall.
0: All right. All right, then. Cowdrey.
1: Why, you... Miller. Harvey.
0: Compton Hutton.
1: Bradman.
0: Betzer.
1: Ha!
0: Ha, ha, ha. May.
1: Stay Morris.
2: Boys, stop swearing at each other.
0: Well, I'm fed up with the way you keep... Truman.
1: Langley.
0: Fred.
1: Who's Fred?
0: My brother. You wait till he grows up.
2: Now, boys, please. What about this bungalow?
0: Yes, I'm sorry, Maura. Forgive me. I don't generally use bad language in front of a lady. Now, the bungalow. When do we start?
2: Well, you can't start yet. You have to buy the plot of land first.
0: Yes, of course. Must have land. What a pity Father had to sell the estate! Just thrown in for good measure. Land. Where can I get some land from?
1: Wait a minute. I know the very guy.
0: Oh, yes? Who?
1: Well, just about the finest estate agent in the business, that's who.
0: Oh, no. Not...
1: Yeah,
0: no.
1: Sid James.
0: I might have known it. And how long has he been selling land?
1: Ever since he found out how many people are buried every year.
2: Well, you can just think of someone else, because Tony's not buying any land from him.
0: No, I am not.
1: Why not? What's Sid ever done to you? Tell me.
0: It would be a pleasure, but the BBC closes down at midnight.
2: No, Bill, I can't understand you. You're the only one who doesn't see through him.
0: Yes. Look what he did to me last week. He sold me 100 silver-plated cigarette holders for 15 quid.
1: Well?
0: That's a lot of money for a packet of pins. Listen, you can forget all about Sidney James.
1: I think you're being very silly. Sid sells his land cheaper than anybody else in the country.
0: Well, there must be something wrong with it.
1: He's got thousands of acres all up and down the country.
0: Yes, I bet it's that little strip that runs in between the railway lines.
1: Look, Tub, the least you can do is go down to his offices and see what he's got to offer.
0: All right. All right. Seeing as I'm desperate for some land, I'll give him one more chance.
1: Look, all you've got to do is beat him at his own game.
0: Me?
1: Of course.
0: Charles!
1: You!
0: Brilliant, yes.
1: You can do... Why, you've got more brains in your little finger than he's got in the...
0: You're too kind.
1: Look, be more astute than he is.
0: Me,
1: use
0: more
1: that,
0: astute.
1: That high-powered business brain of yours.
0: Yes, a typhoon or a tycoon. That's it, that's me. Good lad. I will. That's it. I'll battle him with figures. Einstein Hancock. Come along.
3: Come in.
0: Now, see here, James. I understand you have X number of acres for sale at Y number of pounds. Well, I want Z number of acres at B number of pounds. I'm prepared to go up to C number of pounds, but the way I see it, if M equals the marginal profit and D equals the discount per annum, then Y over B plus C over X minus the square of D plus M would equal the sum of Q plus E over W times the quotient of F plus Y over K.
4: So what does that prove?
0: I don't know, but I'm red hot on the alphabet.
4: All right. Now, let's get down to business. What can I do for you?
2: Tony's looking for some land to build a house on.
4: And you've come to me. A very wise decision. I've got some of the finest land that's ever been reclaimed. Now, whereabouts did you have in mind?
0: Oh, I'm not fussy. What have you got?
4: Well, wait a minute. Let's have a look at my maps.
0: Ah.
4: Oh, yes. Here we are.
0: Mm-hmm.
4: Now, this lot here marked in red.
0: Yeah.
4: That's £2,000 an acre.
0: Yes.
4: This here in green.
0: Mm-hmm.
4: £1,500 an acre.
0: Yes.
4: This lot here in yellow.
0: Ah.
4: $1,250 an acre.
0: How much for this big lot in blue?
4: That? Oh, $3,600 an acre.
0: I love it. I'll build me house right in the middle of it.
4: Please yourself. But you better leave your bedroom light on.
0: Why?
4: The ships might hit it.
2: Have you got anything on the coast, Mr. James?
4: Certainly. This lot marked in red, I showed you. 17 acres there, smack on the south coast. You can only have 12 of them, though.
0: Why?
4: The other 5 fell into the sea.
1: Never mind, Tub. 12 acres should be enough to build a house on.
4: Of course. And not only have you got the land on top of the cliff, you've also got the beach right down to the sea edge.
3: That's nice.
4: And it's only 2,000 quid an acre.
3: Well, I'll have to get on to be broker about that.
4: Why?
3: I'm broke. Next.
2: Never mind, Tony. Don't worry about the money. I'll help you out with a few thousand.
3: Good girl, Maura. Of course she can afford it, you know. She's on that panel game.
1: Now let's have a look at the map. Look, we've got to decide just where we're going
4: to
1: build.
4: Oh, yes. And there's one little point I forgot to mention. I always stipulate that any building done on any land sold by me must be done by a building company nominated by me.
3: Yes, that's fair enough. Which building company do you nominate?
4: Mine.
3: Yours?
4: Yeah.
3: You're going to do all right out of this, aren't you? What is this building company of yours?
4: My card.
3: Why? So you only employ German labor?
4: Do what?
3: Sidney James Jerry Building Limited.
4: All right, we won't go into that. Now let's get down to details. I suggest we build the house on the beach underneath the cliff. It'll shelter it nicely.
3: All right? Sounds fine. I like that.
4: All right.
3: I can see that, yeah.
4: Now that should provide you with a very comfortable little home, right up till 8 o'clock at night.
1: Well, what happens then?
4: Then you move out.
3: Why?
4: The tide comes in.
2: And where do we move to?
4: Into the other house.
3: Oh, I see. The other house.
4: The one we've had built on the cliff top.
3: Oh, that old thing. Whose idea was it building that one?
4: Mine.
3: Oh, yes, of course, yes. Yes, you're the man who owns the building company, aren't you?
4: Right? Mind you, I'm only doing it for your own good.
2: Oh, of course.
4: I mean, you don't want to stay in that one on the beach all night and drown, do you?
1: No, of course not.
4: Well, then, you've got to have another one built on the cliff top, haven't you?
3: Yes, I suppose we have.
4: Well, shall that, then.
3: Just a minute. I can't afford to buy 2 lots of furniture.
4: You don't have to. You take it with you when you go. Now, look, you start moving the furniture at 4 o'clock in the afternoon. Then when the tide comes in at 8 o'clock, you just have time to nip back down and lock all the doors.
3: Why?
4: To stop the sea getting in.
3: Well, then, if the sea can't get in, why can't I stay down there?
4: What, and leave all the furniture out on the cliff top all night?
3: Yes, I hadn't thought of that.
2: Now, look, just a minute. Why can't we just build one house on the clifftop?
4: Well, you can do. But then, where are you going to live during the day?
3: Where are we going to live during the day? Well, it's obvious. We He's right, you know. He's right. We've got nowhere to live during the day. Homeless. Trapped in the moors, waiting for night to come so we can go home. He's dead right.
2: Tony, don't be so silly. He's not right. I know plenty of people who manage perfectly well with one house. We'll build it on the cliff top. We don't want the one down on the beach.
3: Don't want it? I've paid 7,000 quid for that house. I'm not knocking it down for you or anybody.
2: It's not built yet.
3: That's no excuse. It's my home. Just because you don't like it, I'm supposed to knock it down and have nowhere to live during the day.
2: You can live in the one on the clifftop all the time.
3: Then who's going to live in the one down on the beach?
2: Nobody!
3: You expect me to leave it down there empty after all the money I've paid for it?
1: Look, I'm a bit confused.
3: You're not alone.
1: Do you mind explaining, once again, very slowly, just why you need two houses?
3: I give up. I'm surrounded by idiots. Tell them, Sid, tell them. They're a bit slow, you know. They're not as bright as me.
4: Well, it's quite simple. You've got one house on the cliff top.
2: Yes, all right. We won't go through all that again. Take it from me, Tony. You are being twisted.
3: How can you say such a thing about the man who's just saved my life?
1: Huh?
3: Saved my life. If it hadn't been for Sid's foresight, I might have been drowned in mid-bed. We're having two houses built, and that is that.
4: Good. Now, there's just one point about the house on the cliff top. If the weather gets rough and the sea undermines the bottom of the cliff, the house might collapse.
3: Oh, dear.
4: But you've got nothing to worry about. I'm going to take precautions.
3: Good lad, Sid. My pal.
4: I'm going to build you another house 2 miles inland.
3: Yes, of course. No point in taking chances.
2: But, Tony...
3: But the man saved me life again.
1: So now we've got 3 houses. One underwater twice a day, one liable to collapse any minute, and there's nothing wrong with the third one, is there?
4: Not a thing. Perfectly good house.
2: Then let's just settle for that one. Forget about the others, eh?
3: Don't be ridiculous, Maura. The only reason we're building this one is because the other two aren't safe. If you don't build them, there's no point in building this one. The reason's gone.
2: Yours isn't doing so good either, is it?
4: Right, then. Now, that's 3 houses at 7,000 acre at a time. That's 24,000 acre.
3: Wait a minute.
1: added up again, 22,000.
4: Oh, that's right. I'm sorry.
1: Just watch it.
4: Right, now, if you sign the deeds, we'll just...
1: Just a minute, Sid. I've just thought. It's going to be a bit dodgy getting this furniture up from the beach every night. One feels such a Charlie climbing up a cliff in your pajamas with a grand piano and a couple of goldfish bowls strapped on your back.
4: Well, of course you do. Which is why I've engaged the Sydney James Steel Construction Company Limited.
1: And what do they build?
4: Escalators.
1: I thought they were. How much?
4: To you, 2,000 quid.
1: I'll have two. One up, one down. And I'll have a couple of dozen corset adverts to stick up along the side.
4: Right, well, that's settled.
2: Just one other thing. When the house on the cliff top falls down, which it will do...
4: Naturally.
2: Of course. How do we get the furniture over to the house that's 2 miles inland?
1: Don't worry about that. I bet Sid's thought of something.
4: I have.
1: I knew he had. How much?
4: 5,000 quid, payable to the SJEC.
1: SJEC?
4: The Sydney James Engineering Company.
1: And what do they build?
4: Railways.
1: So now we've got... our own railway.
4: I want a ride! All right, now. If you just sign here, we can get started.
1: Right.
4: Now, well, go on. What are you waiting for?
1: Just thinking about that sentry box. If I was 9 inches taller, I could be living rent-free.
4: Sign it.
1: All right. Anthony A., St. John Hancock, second. There. Now, how much do we owe him, Bill?
5: Let's see. 12 acres of land at 2,000 an acre. No, that's... plus 3 houses at 7,000. 2 escalators, railway lines, 2 stations, engine, 4 coaches and a guard's van. That's 2 and 2 carry 3 makes £144,000.
1: Myra, ring up the bank, ask for a loan.
2: But you haven't got an account.
1: Here's a bob. Go and open one.
4: Well, there we are. We'll start construction first thing tomorrow morning. And good luck.
1: Isn't it marvellous? I only came here to see about a little bungalow.
2: Never mind, Tony. I don't care what anybody else says about you. To me, you'll always be...
1: Yes?
2: A complete idiot.
1: Thank you, Maura.

0: My word, they are getting on with it, aren't they? There's no doubt about it, you can't beat the British workmen. Look at them going it. That's the third Brit they've got into position in the last hour and a half. They'll never keep it up.
1: Hey, look out, Tub. Mind that crane. Don't walk underneath it.
0: Oh, my word, yes, a big one, isn't it? Sorry, Mr. Foreman.
2: That's all right, mate. All right, Charlie, lift the weight. Swing around now. Jerry, don't drop it.
1: Right, that's it, hold it. Now, slowly down,
2: Another 6 inches, down, slowly now,
1: slow,
2: that's it, perfect. Let it go, Charlie.
1: Now you know why they only lay 3 bricks in an hour and a half.
3: Surely they can work faster than this. I've got a good mind to complain to the foreman.
0: Don't do that, they'll all go on strike.
3: Nobody would notice.
1: Oh, now, be fair, Moira. Some of them are doing their bit. Look at that little bloke over there. They've had him on a gold day. Never stops, poor little devil, mixing away there. Look at him, shoveling it in there. What's he making?
3: Tea.
1: Where did Sid get him from?
0: I don't know, but it's the first time I've ever seen overalls with arrows on them.
1: Hey, look at that carpenter there. He doesn't know what he's going to do for a start. Talk about wasting wood. Every half hour, I have to go over and dig him out of the sawdust.
3: It's all your fault, Tony, agreeing to pay them time and a half for overtime and double time on Sundays.
0: Well, what about it?
3: Well, now they only come in at 5:30 and only on Sunday mornings.
1: It's not good enough, Tub. I've seen some lazy workmen in my time, but shovels with built-in armrests, I ask you.
3: And another thing, Tony, I'd like to know where Sid's getting all these bricks from.
0: I can tell you that. You know he bought 6 rowing boats last week.
3: Well?
0: You know that lighthouse over there?
3: Lighthouse? Where?
0: Exactly.
1: I wish they'd get a move on. We could build it quicker ourselves.
0: We'll probably have to. Look, that carpenter just switched the light on.
1: What happened?
0: The electricians have come out. Hello? There go the bricklayers. That's all they needed. Mark my words, half the country will be paralyzed before the night's out. Oh, well, let's get to work. There's some hard graft ahead of us. This house must be finished. We've all got to put our backs into it. No shirking. Bill, you can lay the bricks. Moira, you're a strong girl. You can dig the trenches.
3: And what, pray, are you going to do?
0: You'll both be needing tea, won't you?

0: I'm sorry about those workmen, Billy. Lucky they got those first 2 houses built before they went on strike.
1: Well, they should have come out and strike before they built them.
0: Why, something happened?
1: Well, no, except that the one on the cliff top is now where the one on the beach was, and the one on the beach...
0: Yeah?
1: That was sunk last night. But don't worry, we're managing all right in our own with the third one.
0: So I see. I like these new style temporary buildings.
1: Contemporary.
0: Not the way you're doing it, son.
2: What's wrong with the way we're doing it? I'm very proud of myself. I built a complete wall today.
0: Yeah, isn't it about time you stopped? It's 220 yards long.
2: I know. I have the same trouble when I'm knitting. I just can't seem to turn the heel.
0: Oh, I must admit, Billy, it's coming along nicely. I like that big bay window over there. Very nice.
1: It's not supposed to be there. Tony leaned up against the wall before the cement was dry.
2: Have you seen inside yet, Mr. James?
0: No. Where's the front door?
1: Well, it should be here somewhere. Oh, there it is up there.
2: Oh, Bill.
1: Well, how was I to know that the plans were upside down?
0: Well, I would have thought you might have suspected. I mean, it's not normal to have a television aerial in a coal cellar, is it? I don't know. I've been around, but I've never seen a house with a flat roof with pointed foundations before.
1: Never mind. It'll confuse the flies.
0: That reminds me. Where's Hancock got to?
2: There he is, chatting to your foreman over there.
3: Of course, this isn't the first time I've been on the building, Lark.
4: I didn't think it was.
3: That's right. Well, you can tell by the expert way I sliced these bricks in half with me trowel, can't you?
4: Yes, it's very, very clever, very clever.
3: Mind you, my fingers aren't as long as they used to be.
4: Oh, well, no. It does happen.
3: Still, we all make mistakes.
4: Yes, of course.
3: I come from a long line of builders, me,
4: but
3: you know.
4: Do you?
3: My great-grandfather helped to build the Tower Bridge.
4: No.
3: Yes, he was the bloke who sawed it in half.
4: Was he?
3: Then there's the Leaning Tower of Pisa.
4: Your family built that?
3: Every stone.
4: Good.
3: My Uncle Fred designed it.
4: Well, I
3: say he designed it. I tell a lie. That isn't exactly true.
4: No?
3: It was a rough sketch of my mother's wedding cake. The Italians liked it, so we put it up.
4: So tell me, does it really lean?
3: Well, strictly speaking, no.
4: No?
3: Between you and me, it's dead straight.
4: Is it? Yeah.
3: Depends how you're standing, of course.
4: Yes.
3: It's the way they hold the cameras. That's what does it, you know.
4: That's what.
3: Anyway, my biggest job, that's the one I was going to tell you about.
4: Yes.
3: Just a minute. Undoubtedly, it was the fourth bridge.
4: It
3: was the fourth bridge.
4: It was.
3: I remember distinctly because the other three fell in.
4: Did they?
3: Yes. Anyway, I was in charge. I decided we'd start building from both sides and meet in the middle. Follow me?
4: Good idea.
3: You're ahead of me, yes. I see. You're intelligent.
4: Yes.
3: Because you know the fourth bridge.
4: It's got
3: those big arches that go up and down, all the way across.
4: Oh, yes, I know the one, yes.
3: How those trains ever get up and down those things? So that's their worry. I was only building it.
4: That's right, yes, I remember.
3: So anyway, there we were. We'd started from either side.
4: Uh-huh.
3: We had a race to see who could get to the middle first.
4: Oh, competition.
3: Well, it's a good thing.
4: Yes,
3: I think
4: is.
3: So. Oh, I'm all for competition myself.
4: Bats things up, isn't it?
3: Pardon?
4: Bats things up.
3: You're overdoing it a bit, aren't you? Well, I think so. Anyway, we were going along like a house.
4: On fire?
3: On fire. You should have put that in. We built the first 27 yards in 3 seconds.
4: No.
3: Well, we had to. There was a train behind us. Well, we were doing very well. Right up until the fog sprang up.
4: Oh, dear.
3: Well, I don't know how it happened, but the long and the short of it was,
4: yeah,
3: we passed each other. Well, I felt the right Toby jug, I can tell you.
4: Well, you would.
3: There was the other half of the bridge, 20 yards past me and 6 feet on one side. Well, I blamed it on the crane driver.
4: Yeah?
3: Well, the bloke who was lifting the big girders about, it's your fault, I said. I was annoyed.
4: Well, naturally.
3: Puce, I was.
4: Yes.
3: The old face was red with anger.
4: Well, you said puce.
3: Well, I did. I've got a right to change my mind, haven't I?
4: Yes, of course. Well,
3: thank you very much.
4: Carry on.
3: Just keep chipping in. Don't try and dominate. Well, as I said, my old face was red with anger.
4: Yeah.
3: I clenched my fist till the muscles on my arms stood out like marbles.
4: Yeah.
3: I looked up at him and I shook my fist. It's your fault, I said. You went looking where you were going, I said. Undo all that lot, I said, and go back and start again, I said. It was me speaking.
4: Yes.
3: Well, I don't know whether it was the authority in my voice or the sense of shame he must have felt, but he did it without a murmur.
4: Did
3: I should have said he'd done it without a murmur. I'm sorry.
4: It doesn't matter.
3: Grammatical mistake. We can all go wrong.
4: Yes.
3: He could see I meant it.
4: Mm-hmm.
3: He started his crane up and got going. Of course, he was eager to rectify his mistake, see?
4: Yes, of course.
3: Here he was. I'll never forget it. Never forget it. Mm-hmm. Just if it was today. Yeah. Swinging this huge crane around like a toy, dead keen.
4: Was it?
3: And you know, he had a sort of sheepish, apologetic smile on his face.
4: No, no, yeah.
3: Just as I walked away, having won my point,
4: yeah.
3: Being the foreman,
4: mm-hmm.
3: Do you know what he did?
4: What?
3: He dropped a 10-ton girder on my head.
2: Tony, come quickly. We've finished the house.
3: Oh, third time lucky. Wonderful. My own little house at last. One day it'll be our home, Maura. That wonderful golden day when you shyly carry me over the threshold. Where is it?
2: Where is it? Well, it's that. Well, it's right by. Well, it was there a minute ago. Mr. James?
0: Yes?
2: Mr. James, have you seen the house anywhere?
0: Well, I tried, Maura. I slung a rope round it, but I couldn't save it. Gentlemen, remove your hats, please. You can just see the television aerial going under now.
2: Going under?
0: I want to congratulate you, Hancock. You're a pioneer. The first man to unsuccessfully build a house on Romney Marsh. Well done.
5: Well done. Romney Marsh, dig it out. Me money, ruined, nowhere to live.
6: You must find me a place to live. Don't you understand?
0: Son. Don't worry, son. For 1,000 quid, I can tell you.
7: Here is the news. Last night, a sentry box was stolen from outside Buckingham Palace. Will the thieves kindly return the sentry? And if anybody can give any information, please communicate with Scotland Yard. We'll be listening to Hancock's Half-Hour. Featuring the lad himself with Maura Lister, Bill Kerr, and Sidney James. Incidental music was composed by Wally Stott and recorded by the BBC Augmented Review Orchestra, conducted by Harry Rabinowitz. The script was written by Ray Galton and Alan Simpson, and the programme, which was recorded, was produced by Dennis Mayne Wilson.

0: If you're paying this kind of money for a car, you'd want it to have a touch of style, legroom, four doors, and all that. And if this is what you had in mind, you don't even have to pay that kind of money for the new Skoda Super Estelle. Skoda's new Super Estelle puts the man in the street
1: and his dog
0: on the road.
2: Well, come in, Smithers. What is it? Speak up, boy. Orange juice.
3: No, sir. New Kellogg's Rise and Shine.
2: Hey, finish.
3: And look at this, sir.
2: No peel, no Pepsin. It's got vitamin C. Well, Smithers, I suppose this is it.
3: What are you doing, sir?
2: Thank you, Governor. Wife and three peps to support. Thank you.
4: New Kellogg's Rise and Shine. Now tastes as good as orange juice.
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0: Ladies and gentlemen, presenting the Reverend John Chandler.
1: My friends, friends and friends, now will you all open your bank books and sing with me? Bank statement number 349. Yes, it is written in red, friends. Thou shalt not overdraw it. My friend, here is a new word, of hope, and the word is
2: fun.
1: Yes, fun. This word fun was invented by Mr. Tom Danglers of Quark.
3: Guys, for many years now, I have felt the need of a new word in our language. Days and nights I lay awake thinking. Then, suddenly, in a blinding flash of inspiration, I sing this word, song. So up I got and wrote it down. It did look good even in the dark. The light of morning, it was still there, and I knew the word song was here to stay. Oh, I am very well pleased with it. Thank you. And ta.
1: Thank you, sister. And now, my dear friends, Mr. Mueller of the Corn Hunt will now lead you all in saying fun.
0: After me now, friends. Fun. Fun. Oh, we're having fun tonight, folks. And now, over to Tom Motorcar Sellers.
4: I'm finished with cars, you know, they're silly things. I'm down to one motor car a week, folks. And no going to have it for me. Come on. Come back. Come back to the car.
5: It's true, folks. But wait, what is this approaching?
6: It's the unexpired portion of a human body on an African safari called Martin Clark.
7: Bajula! Mida alu! Bajula nips! Gajuom! Bida yam bimber nagatuiga!
8: That's it.
9: Carter, tell him I don't understand what he said.
10: Fine. Gaato, Latu Malo, Mutakia.
7: Yadi, Miao, Migatalala, Magutabari.
5: He says he doesn't understand what he's saying either.
9: You see, off a jail.
6: Wait one moment. Lift that guy, sir. Just as I thought. There are three men called Harry Seacombe.

0: not as popular as he used to be, folks.
1: I tell you, according to my
0: tin
1: rigging, I'm still top of the
0: tree! Timber! Meanwhile...
2: You're Dr. Livingston, I presume.
1: Yes, that's it. I'm Dr. Livingston, I presume. Spell.
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2: Stop.
4: Ladies and gentlemen, we present the Labor Exchange of the Air. 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
1: Part one, a decontrolled coal sack in the Hebrides.
2: Happy new make year, Moriarty.
1: You said that last year.
2: This is an encore, you hear me? Think we're 200 weight of anthracite. What a perfect disguise for us, Moriarty.
1: 200 weight, yes, but you only let me be 4 ounces.
2: Well, I thought of the idea. I deserve the lion's share.
1: I didn't know lions shared anthracite with us.
2: How do you think they keep warm all the winter? Hark, Moriarty, a merry hobnobby singer. Open laughing. Here, lads. Right in the heckle. Moriarty, I can hear a twit in part two. Who is two parts twit?
1: This land, you.

0: my forefathers and Moby Dick. Three mothers! Three mothers, two mad angels, and a power of three in a pear tree. Ah, Wales, land of song, land of certain things. A good job we got out of England before they spotted it.
1: I recognize those reeking lethal brandy fumes. It's Ned of Wales. Eddie, as your personal advisor, I must advise you to see me at once, whichever you prefer.
0: What? I don't quite understand.
1: You've no time to waste. Meet me outside Buckingham Palace.
0: Where's that?
1: Follow that sickening trail of UBEs. It'll take you straight there. But first, a certain nose.
2: It's me, folks.
1: Yes.
2: Played at Conks of Highgate Arrangement, Wally of Kensington.
3: Bloody!

0: That was Mr. Max Gildray. I didn't think he looked well when he started. Now, Waller Weybridge announces part two. Finn decides to visit Ned of Way.
1: Well, too, sir.
2: Are you the Prime Minister of England?
1: No, sir. My turn next week.
2: Oh. Now, driver, run me to Wales.
1: Hold my hand, sir.
3: Thank you.

0: There must be a shorter way.
1: There is, but it doesn't take so long.
2: Ahoy, oh, me friends! Welcome to Wales!
0: Oh, welcome to it, too.
3: Oh, Eddie, according to the records, we have discovered that you were not born in Wales.
0: Don't take it so bad.
2: But I am Welsh, I tell you. I am Welsh. I was born at the moment, I tell you. I can call in my socks. I can pronounce the name of that Welsh railway station. I must find out the true truth of my birth. Now, if I'm not Welsh, then what is my nationality?
0: Your nationality, Ned? Well, you were born astride the Chinese-British-India border.
2: This is terrible.
0: I didn't write it.
2: Which half of me is Chinese?
0: It's your legs. They were hanging over the border when you were born.
2: My dear legs. Chinese? I don't believe it.
0: I'll give you my advice, Ned. But first, sing this blank check.
2: £10.
0: A little higher, Ned.
2: £15, £10.
0: A little higher to give it Tom.
2: £20.
0: Now, Ned, as high as you can sing. Splendid. Now, Ned, my advice to you is to get a passport for those Chinese legs. You're fine, they'll be interned. Until then, my dear, you must walk on your hands or you will be guilty of legs.
3: Right. These boots on your hands, Ned.
2: How's that?
3: Sit, Ned. Now, wait here, Ned.
4: Part two. In an attempt to solve the mystery of his leg's nationality, Nettie Seagoon goes to the Registrar of Military Leg Certificates on the British-India frontier.
5: I'm cured! I'm cured! Oh. Not a sound. Oh, I can go to parties again.
6: Pardon me, Major.
5: What is it, Gladys?
6: Tiny dresser. There's a dinner tonight, mate. And Lord and Hamilton are coming. What shall I lay out?
5: You lay out Lord Hamilton and leave her to me, will you? Oh, the full treatment.
6: Help! Help! The police. Major, there are other people.
5: Not in my life, no. Oh, come in, sound effects man. Oh, you too.
7: Me too? But only one of me.
5: And the world is grateful. What is your name? What's your name?
7: I got it on a bit of... Oh, Eccles.
5: What name?
7: I forget. Oh, I got a bad memory. I got a letter for you in my boot.
5: Ah, a footnote. Wait. Quick, what have you got in that crate on your head?
7: You noticed it, then?
5: Yes.
7: I got 50 statues of Jane Mansfield. Sorry.
5: What? But whatever for?
7: Well, you never know. One day some smart aleck might hate on me. I suppose you got 50 statues of Jane Mansfield in that crate. And I'll say, yes, I have. And he's going to look pretty stupid.
5: Gladys, out with your arrangement and quill him with a tune of Mel.
8: Oh, dear, dear, dear. I don't know what's coming next. I mean...

thinking over Monday. That's the time that I'm with you. I cry all day Tuesday. I sigh all day Wednesday. My old

I'm happy all the Monday. That's the time when I'm with you. Oh, I'm blue like every Monday, thinking, baby, over Sunday. That's the day, that's the day, that's the day you came my way. I cry, cry all day Tuesday, sigh, sigh all day Wednesday. My, oh, my, how I long for you. Then comes Thursday. Gee, it's long, never goes by. Friday makes me think that I want to die. No lie, payday, that's my fun day. I'm happy all day Monday. That's the time when I'm with.

Then comes Thursday. Gee, it long never goes by. Friday makes me think that I want to die. Payday, that's my fun day. I'm happy all day Monday. That's the time when I'm with you. Oh, Sunday, Monday, Sunday, that's the time.

0: That was Mrs. Gareth Ellington, the famous Irish tenor.
1: Now on to part three. And which we find the orchestra missing. King.
2: I've walked around England with my hands for 3 years. And no signs of Gritsch's sin in the promised passport. So I decided to visit the register of births in India to find out my true position.
0: Upside down.
2: Major, I've just arrived by first-class brown paper parcel.
0: Save the stingray. I have a grandma who's never seen a piece. That old stingray grandma of mine.
2: Have you a record of my birth?
0: Yes.
2: Beautiful, sit down.
0: Not standing on your hands, Beth. The other way around.
2: Sorry. Now, hands up, ye.
1: My arrest those Chinese legs for standing on British ground.
0: It's a British leg, please.
2: I say, look here, what's this? I can't walk around with this cage around my legs.
1: Oh, it's Chinese legs are prisoners of England. Your top off, get off, please, Jim. Coffee.
3: Meantime, in China.
4: Thank you, friend. I have bad news. We have discovered that there are one pair of Chinese legs in prison out there in British India. We must capture them and bring them blessed to Maracana, land of three legs.
0: Just a minute. My friend and I can get those legs back for a certain payment.
4: Hip, hip!
5: Hooray!

0: That night, under a Chinese noon and an Indian sun and a Catford Street lamp, a raiding party under Moriarty crept up on Ned's sleeping legs.
1: Look!
2: No, I'm not. What? Oh! What is it, darling?
1: There's a hand on the end of my leg.
2: It's strange. I've got feet on the end of mine.
3: Stand up, Nutter. Stop now, Chinese leg.
1: What? I tell you, girl. Stop unstringing my legs at once.
3: God, Marv, Neddy. This finger is loaded with bones.
1: The leg's gone. Gone. They'll never call me mother.
2: Never mind, lad. Here, get this pair of skates under you. Now, off you go.
0: The loss of his legs was brought to the notice of the United Nations.
4: Gentlemen. That's got that nail in. Remember the subject there? It's a question.
5: Top of the back, though.
4: Of a figure and place. May I?
3: May I?
4: Oh.
3: He's dead, Henry.
4: What, again? Who is he?
3: I don't know. Oh, wait, there's a label on his foot.
4: What does it say, Nin?
3: This is a foot.
1: Come on, Dingle, what about my leg?
5: As an American representative and major shareholder in UNO, I decide and suggest we send a Marine task force, the American Sixth Fleet, John Brown's body, the Fifth Amendment, Marilyn Monroe, new widescreen version of Fred Hare in Spintelican color, and restore the status quo of this man's leg for democracy. Let us save the Chinese and show the tender shred of true love that lives in Wall Street and Time magazine. All those things in America that we all hold precious. And that precious American quality called money.
0: Now, part four. The Great World War III for Neddy's Legs.
6: This is London calling in the Barbary Sea. Undersea service report from the front. Today, American Marines occupied the heights of Neddy Seagoon's knees and are attacking down his shins towards the hairy ankle area. It is expected that by dawn his feet will be occupied by foot soldiers. I myself will be in bed. Football. Greek Wanderers 3, Bolton 676. There was an accident at the corner of Burke Street when a bicycle knocked over a red lantern. Anybody seeing the accident, keep quiet, as the driver was a policeman.

0: Well, Ned, mate, it looks like your legs will soon be your own again, mate. Them lovely little leggies.
1: The Chinese are shelling my knee. Here comes the midget waving a dirty white flag. I wonder what he wants.
2: You got any step powder, mister?
1: No, I haven't.
2: I am Lee Song Blue. Mysterious skinny blondie man to the Chinese army. Everybody. Oh, lad, didn't see you there.
1: A Finchley Boy Scout doing laundry for the Chinese?
2: Do not be fooled, Ned of Wales. Terry Cub of Blue Button is really in the power of Borough Finchley, and he's working to save your legs from the Chinese right power.
3: Hand up! Yeah.
1: What Finchley? A Chinese in long mandolin underwear.
3: Listen, let me away. It's too late for clock and fly. We make your leave a couple in the Chinese army.
4: No. Don't let him dazzle you with promises of knees, Arnett. I'll make them English sergeants.
3: We'll make them Chinese captains.
4: English major.
3: Chinese general.
1: Any advance on Chinese general?
3: Hey, huh?
4: British dustman with over-ear veteran.
1: British dustman, green one. Doing punk?
0: I object, mate.
1: Who are you?
0: I'm the dustman who's been going twice. Go any more, mate, I tell you.
1: Bluff! Called by Billy Jackson.
3: Hello.
1: Stand by for the funny bill.
3: Hello! No! No! Not that! The table! The table!
1: Oh, the table! And that, folks, is how we turn the tables on the Chinese! And that's all, folks!

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1: This is the BBC.
2: Hello.
1: Oh, good gracious, it's you again. Well, what is it this week?
2: Well, you know, you say this is the BBC.
1: Yeah.
2: How do you know it is?
1: Well, it's written down on this script.
2: No, you don't want to believe everything is in the script. It's a lot of lies. I mean, you can't go on
1: Look, there. I'm not a bit interested in the script.
2: Well, neither am I, really, but the money's good, isn't it? I mean, that's why I get all these repeats, do they reckon?
1: Oh, dear. Ladies and gentlemen, whatever happens during the next 30 minutes will certainly be beyond our ken. Among those taking part are Beulah Stukeley, Sutherland Fitzroy Prim, the Honourable Amelia Working Fitzmoulton, Harry Rabinowitz.
2: Oh, but that's not a real name.
1: Mervyn Linseed, R.A., Lance Corporal Herbert Potts, and, of course, Mr. Kenneth Horn, who prefers to remain anonymous. Ladies and gentlemen, Kenneth Horn.
3: Hello, good evening, and first of all, here's a special message to all golfers. See ya. Well, now, tonight I was going to talk to you about the Colorado beetle problem, but since the Colorado beetle has no problems, except with other Colorado beetles, let me instead tell you about some of the things that happened to me last week. On Monday, I went down to Henley-on-Thames for the Association of Misers and Skinflints Water Carnival and Regatta. Unfortunately, it had to be cancelled because none of the members was prepared to push the boat out. And so I popped along to the British tire manufacturer's annual blowout. Left me feeling rather tired. However, on Tuesday, I enjoyed an afternoon with Shakespeare at the new open-air theatre in Tufnell Park, where they are doing Julius Caesar in traditional Roman dress, if wet, in gumboots and sou'westers. On Thursday, I paid a visit to the Air Ministry roof to meet some meteorologists, or, as they are sometimes called, liars. I spoke to one prominent weather forecaster who's been forecasting prominent weather for many years, and he told me exactly how it was done. Apparently, every morning they send up a balloon to which is attached a pail, or, to give it its technical designation, a little bucket. And if it comes back with water in, they know it's been raining. Friday, I think, was my busiest day. In the morning, my first call was to my barber's for a short back, and oh dear, you have let it go, sir. Anyway, he was in his usual jocular mood.
4: And then his actress turned to the producer and said, "No, it's in the other room." You can use that one if you like. Of course, you'd have to clean it up a bit. Give it a shampoo, you might say.
3: Yes, you might, if you were feeling a bit off colour.
4: Oh, I say, sir, you've got a mole on your neck.
3: Have I really?
4: Yes, you have. Go on, shoot, get out. Go on, good. They come in from the river, you know, sir. Oh, well, there we are, sir. Oh, a spot of brilliant tea, sir.
3: No, thank you.
4: A little spray, sir.
3: No, thank you.
4: How about a little French polish, sir?
3: No, I don't think so.
4: Anything else you wanted, sir? All right with razor blades, toothpaste, shaving cream?
3: No, thank you. Good gracious, look at the time. I must fly.
4: Wings, sir?
3: I shall have to hurry. I'll be late for my singing lesson.

0: hardly have time for this week, because now I must prepare for my next pupil. I believe you know him. It's Kenneth Horn. I'll just hook this cotton wool in my ear.
1: Morning, Professor. Oh, hello. There's Pat Lancaster. What on earth are you doing here, Pat? You certainly don't need singing lessons.
2: Well, Ken, I just like to keep in trim.
1: Well, I'll give you the address of my father. By the way, what are you going to sing on the show this week?
2: A song from Expresso Bongo. It's called I Am.
1: Well, go on. Sing it for me now, Pat.
2: All right. Yesterday's

0: Jolly nice, Pat. See you on Tuesday. Goodbye. Well, Professor, we better get on with my lesson.
1: All right, Mr. Holmes. Here is your cotton wool.
0: Thank you.
2: If you go down in the woods today, you're sure of a big
1: That's enough!
2: Surprise.
1: Enough! Bitte! If Danke! You... Whoa! Enough!
2: If you...
1: Yeah! Mr. Horn, why must you persist with this thinking? Isn't there already enough trouble in the world?
0: I'll have you know I'm quite highly regarded in musical and artistic circles. In fact, this very evening I've been invited to a little soiree. There'll be verse reading, a spot of music, and afterward they're serving food and drink. It's a sort of soiree with a binge on top. Oh, dear, I'm sorry about that. Come on. Now, where did I put that invitation? Ah, here it is.
3: Mrs. Olga Cremorne requests the pleasure of Mr. Kenneth Horne's company at a meeting of the Mugwell Hill Cosmopolitan Society of Musical Appreciation. Verse reading, dramatic recitative, and billiards. Flat 3A, Curlew Mansions at 7. P.S. Please bring a bottle. It gets rather chilly at this time of year.
0: Well, I must say I'm looking forward to an evening of music and culture. Sounds as if it might be rather unusual. Ah, here we are. Curlew Mansions. I'll just ring the doorbell. Mrs. Olga Cremorne?
4: No, I'm the butler.
0: No, I mean, does Mrs. Olga Cremorne live here?
4: Next door.
0: Oh, it must be here then.
3: No. Mr. Kenneth Horne, how nice of you to come. Just leave your shooting stick and plastic mac in the hall. If you can find room. But you see, it's terribly crowded with all this furniture. As a matter of fact, my friends call me the hostess with the mostest in the hall. Well, now, everyone's in there. Oh, I wonder if you'd mind taking this tray of cocktail snacks in for me.
0: Certainly, I'd be delighted. I say, everyone, grub up! Oh, terrible.
4: I don't know who you are, sir, but I think it's a positive disgrace to burst in like that in the middle of the exquisite playing of Miss Hopkins and her ensemble. We must at all costs preserve the refined and dignified atmosphere of this select gathering. You come charging in here with a tray of food.
5: Hands up, the anchovies!
6: Stick. Now, what you do with that fool?
5: Gotcha. You love a girl.
7: Here, leave some for me. Ooh, this tastes a bit peculiar.
0: Madam, you're eating my carnation.
3: Well, I'm glad to see you haven't wasted anything. Oh, who's for this last sausage roll?
0: Delicious.
6: Lovely.
3: Glad you two are getting to know each other. Oh, incidentally, Mr. Horne, this is Mr. Humphrey Borum's sister.
0: Oh, how do you do?
4: Yes, you're Kenneth Horne. I heard your radio show last week. I must say I found it dull, insipid, inordinately unfunny, and completely lacking in good taste.
0: I'm glad you liked it. What exactly do you do?
4: I, sir, am a poet. Yes, I specialize in poems on London. Much of my work has been written about the town.
0: About time they washed some of it off.
3: Quiet, everyone, quiet, quiet. Now we're going to be entertained by Miss Marjorie Hockflitch herself with a delightful cello solo.
0: Miss, excuse me, miss, would you care to dance?
7: Well, I'd love to, but I'm afraid I can't. Not while I'm playing the cello.
3: Mr. Horn, why don't you sit down?
0: That's a good idea. I can't see anywhere to sit.
3: Oh, yes, there is. Look here behind you. This contemporary wicker work chair. It's the latest thing, you know.
0: Oh, yes. Oh, you know, I thought it was a dog basket. How silly of me. Well, I'll just...
3: You're right. It is the dog basket.
0: No.
3: Oh, come along, Pinky. Pinky dear, Pinky. Let go of the gentleman's leg, Pinky. Oh, dear, you see, he's a playful little fellow. Oh, yeah. Come along, Pinky Poo. Time for walkie poo. Come along now. Come along. Oh, off you go.
6: Oh, good evening, madam. Are you the owner of car number 309 GMC?
3: No. I expected one of my guests. Oh, do come in. Quiet, everyone!
6: I'm looking for the owner of car number 309 GMC.
0: Oh, that's mine, officer.
6: The coupe, sir?
0: Yes.
6: With the coffee and cream bodywork?
0: That's right.
6: And the dusty pink seat covers?
0: Yes.
6: Simply heaven.
0: Yes.
6: Wherever did you get them? I just adore that cute upholstery. The whole thing's quite a picture.
0: Oh, do you really think, sir?
6: Oh, yes. But if I may venture to criticize, there's just one little thing wrong.
0: Oh, really? What's that?
6: Got to leave the lights on.
0: Oh, I'm terribly sorry, Constable.
6: Well, I hope it won't happen again, because the lights make such a difference for me. You've given the whole thing a sort of a glare.
3: Everything all right, Constable?
6: Yes, thank you, madam. I'll just get
3: it. Oh, don't go. Stay and join in the fun.
6: Oh, may I?
3: Oh, of course. Make yourself at home. You'll find the punch bowl over there.
6: Oh, thank God. It's a bit nippy at first, but it's lovely once you're in.
3: Now, friends, we've got a big surprise for you. Elton Croft will sing some of his folk songs.
8: Thank you. Yes, here are just a few of the many old English folk songs that I have collected from such eminent authorities as Alan Lomax, Cecil Sharp, and Benny Hill. And I'd like you all to join in on the Fol Lol Las. Right, here we go.

0: with a fall and a loll and a la.
1: La la.
0: And a hey down, merry down day. The cotton mill workers were oppressed.

0: quiet, everybody. Please. Oh, there it is again. Quick, quick now. Everybody round the table. Is there anybody there?
1: Yes.
0: Who are you?
1: Bert Gormsdyke.
0: Have you a message?
1: Yes.
0: For us?
1: Yes.
0: What is it then?
1: Built up. I'm trying to get to sleep up here. I'm on night work yet. I'll be too
0: hot. It's the man upstairs. He's always complaining. Oh, never mind. Never mind. On with the party.
2: Well, I think it's high time I contributed something to this evening's entertainment. I happen to have brought my tenor saxophone with me, and I'd like to play it for you now. First, may I give you A Night on the Bear Mountain by Cibulka.
1: Good night, Mrs. Grimaud. I think I'd be going now.
3: Sorry to rush off. I've just remembered I've left the kettle on.
0: Good night.
4: Mustache now. Great fun. See you again soon.
0: Good night.
5: It's been wonderful. Punch was absolutely delicious. Good night.
0: Good night.
2: Extraordinary thing. Everybody seems to have gone suddenly. Oh, wait a minute. There's one person left. Obviously, he's the only real music lover in the whole crowd. I say, sir, I do hope you enjoyed my little offering.
6: Hey, what did you say? I can't hear a word you're saying. Speak up, young man. I'm a little bit hard of hearing. Speak up, young man.
2: So there you are. If that's a musical circle, then I'm glad I'm a square. But not too much of a square to enjoy the music of the Malcolm Mitchell Trio as they play The Lonesome Traveler.

0: And now we come to the special Kenneth Horne documentary feature, Hornorama. Yes, each week at this time, Kenneth Horne and his team of investigators will bring you a factual report on topics of immediate interest. And tonight, we present a close-up on art. Do we really understand it?
1: Well, this painting quite beyond me. I just don't know what it's supposed to be at all. I mean, it looks like one terrible hodgepodge of missing colors. Oh, dear, dear. Imagine waking up one morning and finding that staring at you in the face. What a ghastly creature.
2: That was the man who painted it. Yes, art is a confusing subject, but even if we can't understand it, there's no stopping our thirst for knowledge. Just go along to any of our leading art galleries and see for yourself the eager throng of true art lovers.
3: And over here we have a selection of old masters.
4: Quite superb, magnificent.
3: Look at this one here. Isn't that exquisite? The Mona Lisa.
4: Magnificent. Mona Lisa.
5: Mona's the right name for her. Look at her, eh? Oh, look at her. Picture in this arena.
6: Yeah. That's what you look like when I come home late at night.
3: Now, of course, this is only a reproduction. The original is in the Louvre.
6: Best place for it, if you ask me. Well, I mean to say, I mean, they appreciate that sort of thing in Paris.
3: This one here is a Renoir.
5: Is it? Looks like a woman in a feather hat to me.
3: Renoir was the artist. You know, he specialized in these gaily dressed Parisian women.
6: Did he? Well, he's a bit of a lad, then, wasn't he? Eh? Now, this one's much more my cup of tea. Very lifelike, I must say. Two lovers snogging on a park bench.
3: You are looking out of the window.
6: Oh, dozy me.
3: That brings us to the end of our conducted tour.
4: Thank you so much. It's been delightful.
3: Of course, it is usual. It is customary to.
6: Yes. Sorry.
5: Oh.
6: There you are, then. Many thanks. Ta-da.
3: Thank you, sir. I haven't seen one of these little silver thruppity bits since before the war.
4: Yes, well, I've enjoyed going round with you, too, and I'd like you to accept this.
3: Ah, thank you, sir.
4: Not at all. I say it must be pretty awful for you to have to cope with people like that.
3: Oh, no, sir. It's not every day we're honored by a visit from Sir Gerald and Lady Kelly.
2: Well, now we turn to the artists themselves, for whenever artists meet, you can be sure of a lively and stimulating conversation on art. Let us now listen to two such artists as they discuss their work.
7: Well, Rodner, what do you think of it?
8: Charles, I think it's superb.
7: You read it.
8: That's depth and perception. And you've managed to catch the full inner significance of your subject. I particularly like the delicate undertones, the powerful impasto, the fusion of neorealism with the first impressionist feeling.
7: I'm terribly glad you like it.
8: Like it? My dear Charles, I think it's quite the best thing you've ever done. And I do sincerely hope it doesn't rain and get washed off the pavement.
2: Now we're going to have a look at another aspect of this fascinating subject, and one that rather appeals to me. Artists' models. Not a word to Bessie about that. Yes, sir. We mustn't forget the debt the painter owes to those hard-working girls who spend many long hours, well, how shall I put it, sir? Sitting pretty. Oh, dear, wash it off the pavement. I like it. Anyway, let's take a quick peep inside a studio in Chelsea.
9: Oh!
2: Oh, I beg your pardon. Yes, the world of art has many facets, but of course, to get the real atmosphere of that bohemian life on which the true artist thrives, one has to go to Paris. So I went. Oh, tout le monde, d'Avignon, tout le monde, hoopla, hoopla. Ah, how nice it is to be in Paris again. I'll just sit down here at this sidewalk cafe and have a glass of wine. Shocking service here. Waiter! Oh, how silly of me. Garçon! I say you.
10: You and me, monsieur.
2: Yes, I've been sitting out here at this table for ages. You call this a sidewalk cafe?
10: Certainly not, monsieur. This is our furniture. We have been evicted.
2: Oh. Oh, bad luck. It must be a French prime minister. Ah, here we are, Montmartre, the artist quarter, the home of surrealist painting.
11: Monsieur, a word in your eye.
2: Ah, modern painter.
11: Oui, monsieur, please take a look at my latest painting. I'm most unhappy about it.
2: Oh, what seems to be the trouble?
11: It is the nose, monsieur. I'm terribly worried about the nose.
2: Oh, why don't you just change it?
11: Change it? I cannot find it.
2: Yes, this is the Montmartre of today. A rather different one from the Montmartre of the 90s, gay, vital, and outrageous. I can see it all now.
12: Hello, Marie. I haven't seen you for some time.
13: Well, I have been out of town posing for Renoir.
12: And now there is a real gentleman, different from that Van Gogh. He is a peasant.
13: Ah, but it is nice to see you again, Yvette. And you know something? This is my first visit to the Moulin Rouge.
12: Oh, how do you like it, eh?
13: Ah, it is marvelous. It is so gay and exciting and... Ooh, what is that under the table?
12: Don't worry, chérie. It is only Toulouse-Lautrec.
2: Yes, Paris was and still is the Mecca of art. And a real art lover can always find something to interest him wherever he looks.
14: You know, postcards, the lovely postcards. He has one here. Here, look at this one.
2: No. Oh, that one is rather nice. One. Yes, I think. Well, this is Kenneth Horne saying goodbye for now and leaving you with this thought. If a man keeps £500 under his pillow, is it enough to retire on? Good night. You have either been listening to or have just missed Beyond Our Ken, a sort of recorded radio show which gave employment to Kenneth Horne and also to Kenneth Williams, Hugh Paddick, Betty Marsden, Ron Moody, Patricia Lancaster, the Malcolm Mitchell Trio, and the BBC Review Orchestra conducted by Harry Rabinowitz. The script, believe it or not, was written, and letters of complaint should be sent to Eric Merriman and Barry Took. However, the onus must inevitably fall on our producer, Jakes Brown.

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1: Here are details of some of tonight's programs. At 8 o'clock, a Freemason will be exposing the secrets of the BBC. At 10 o'clock, Lou Grade will be in the studio giving an excerpt from his autobiography, which is called My Life Already.
2: And a family doctor will be talking about the dirty cracks on hospital walls and reading some of them.
1: But meanwhile, for those of you who are more easily pleased, here is 30 minutes of star-studded rubbish as Kenneth Horne takes you round the hall. The story so far. Last week, we left swarthy, bearded Betty Marsden and dusky tigress Hugh Paddock trapped in the Vienna sewers, played by nubile Kenneth Williams without a safety net. Suddenly a grating above their heads creaked open, and there, silhouetted against the sky, stood a figure that was half man, half beast, and half cut. It opened its yawning maws. It gibbered the words that turned her blood to ice.
3: Hello, this is Kenneth Horne. And welcome to Round the Horn. Now, incidentally, that was Douglas Smith, who appeared by kind permission of the Alice Tring School of Embalming and Social Club. Now, firstly, here are the answers to last week's quiz. The answer to question one was in three parts: the 3:30 from Paddington, the wheel tapper's daughter, and not while the train is standing in the station. The answer to question two was 4 and 6 a yard. And the other answers were a henna rinse, bagshot, a duck-billed platypus, Lionel and Joyce Blair or Sammy Davis Jr., whichever is the longer. And not, as many of you thought, a device for opening a Malacca walking stick. Now, these days I seldom have the opportunity...
4: Poor old devil, it's a shame. don't laugh at him, he might turn nasty. Oh. Shall I pour a bucket of water over him?
5: No, leave him alone, he'll go away of his own accord.
3: Well, it doesn't look as though I'm going to get the opportunity today. Anyway, I wanted to mention one of the forgotten men of British science, Robert Capability Lackwind, the man who gave the world Toad in the Hole.
4: You can have it back any time.
3: Capability Lackwind first saw the light of day in September 1832, when he was 45 years of age, having spent a secluded life locked in a broom cupboard in Worthing. Before Lackwind's patent toad in the hole burst upon an astonished world, there had, of course, been other toads and other holes. There was the Wookie hole, the coal hole, and, of course, the black hole of Calcutta, which was claimed to have been invented by Mr. Ram Singh of Rotherhithe. Well, nobody believed him because he used to claim all sorts of things, including the fact that he was the heir apparent to the throne of Lapland. And even on one occasion that he was Lily Langtry. A claim quickly discredited by a police doctor and Edward the VII.
6: Oh, hurry up, the pubs will be closed.
3: Anyhow, holes there were in plenty, but not a toad as far as the eye could see. Capability experimented with all kinds of crude toads, but people scoffed. Look at his crude toad, they sneered. It's a mockery. But he persevered with true British grit, and in 1862 he produced the first gritty British sausage. Or Lackwind's Folly, as it was known. Lackwind passed away soon after when he fell into a vat of pudding mixture and was found battered to death. To say that this led to the War of Jenkins' Ear is not only a matter of conjecture, but absolute nonsense. And if you don't believe me, ask Jenkins. You'll have to shout, of course. He's only got one ear.
6: Have you finished?
3: Yes.
7: good. I hope we're going to be stuck here all night.
3: Well, I'm sorry.
7: But it's not for me, it's you, Paddock. He gets very bitter if he's kept hanging about.
8: No, no, no, no, it's not that. It's just that I took these tablets you see, just before the show.
3: Right, right, sir. I'll bear that in mind. Now, continuing our series, The Backroom Boys of the BBC, we swing the spotlight onto that much abused but nevertheless essential department, the censors, whose job it is to force out hidden dirt. Wherever there is honnoir, there you'll find them malle-pensing. Come with us now down the corridors of power to a small back room in Broadcasting House.
9: Are you still in there?
3: Oh, shut up. Where the censors are in session.
10: All right, gentlemen, simmer down. There's too much filth going out on the air, and it's our job to stop it. Only this morning I heard a reference to a lady's ankle.
11: Oh, depravity.
12: Lewdness. It's Sodom and Gomorrah all over again.
10: All over again.
4: I agree. Where's it going to end? That's what I ask. Yeah. Yesterday, Mrs. Dale said she had a ladder in her stocking. Where's it leading to is what I want to know.
12: What about the suggestive titles of programmes?
10: Suggestive? Eh? What? Oh, yes. Could you give me an example?
12: Well, have a go with Wilfred Pickles. Now, tell me, what's the implication of that?
11: Well, I don't see any harm in saying have a go. I mean, it's not going to corrupt the listeners. Anybody who listens to have a go is beyond corruption.
12: No, it's not. It's not that. It's not that at all. It's pickles with its suggestion of vinegar. And as everyone knows, vinegar is alcoholic. And we know what alcohol leads to.
10: Oh, yay, yay, yay. Oh, sister, yay. And screaming and carrying on and tearing their clothes off and cursing and fighting and debauchery and tearing their clothes off. Oh, at least that's what always happens in my case.
4: Well, make the fella change his name from pickles to something health-giving, like grated carrots. Yeah, good for the eyes.
11: I take it, then, that the programme will henceforth be referred to as Have a Go with a Grated Carrot.
12: There's nothing ambiguous about that. Ah, gentlemen, I think we ought to do something about take your partners. Gentlemen, who are they fooling? Take your partners for what?
11: Well, surely it's just old-time dancing, isn't it?
10: Ah! Dancing with each other, holding each other close, their hot breath on each other's necks, ah. The proximity of warm flesh through the bombazine. Ah. Oh, the knees touching, women with their rouged cheeks and carmine lips, and the soft swell of their...
11: Quick, somebody. A damp sponge on the back of his neck.
10: Oh, oh, that's better. Now, what else have we got?
11: A program called 5 to 10.
10: Oh, a suggestion of betting. Strike it out.
11: Let it be stricken.
12: Out with it!
10: Yay!
12: Out with
10: Let it!
12: It
10: be cast out, brothers, for is it not sinful?
11: Yay!
10: And is it not written that we should go forth and scourge the fleshpots of the BBC with whips and scorpions?
12: Yay!
11: Yay! Yay! Yay! Hellfire and brimstone shall be their lot.
12: Yay! Yay!
10: For are we not all sinners?
12: Yay!
10: I too have heard. Yes, and I got caught at it too. Oh, friends. But I pleaded the headaches. Oh, friends. Yay!
12: Procession! Cast out the demon, brother!
10: Oh, I have sinned. I have been wicked. Oh, I did wallow in the flesh pots. I did consort with painted women, publicans, and did descend even unto entertaining lewd thoughts regarding Enos Sharple's knees. Oh!
11: Now,
9: Lord. He has found the path.
13: He has seen the light. Hallelujah.
14: Hallelujah. Hallelujah.

0: That was the BBC's censorship department, about whom I would like to say, well, I can't because it was censored. Now trends. This is the part of the show designed for the trendy young moderns, the people who are not only but also, and indeed scarcely. Now, first, fashion.
1: Trouser suits are out.
0: Oh, blast, I just bought one myself.
1: But don't throw away that silk Dior creation you bought last year.
2: There, I told you not to throw it away, Elf.
3: Well, I had to, didn't I? I had to have room to hang up my Balenciagas.
0: Now. After the Balenciagas, we come to trends in the home. Domestic help is becoming increasingly hard to find. When my au pair went back to Mongolia, frankly, I was at a loss. And so, I got on to Rent-A-Chap. Now, that's a firm that specializes in hiring out male domestics. You know the sort of thing, out-of-work actors filling in between engagements. Anyhow, I rang them up, and the next morning...
4: Hello, we're from Rent-A-Chap. I'm Julian, this is my friend Sandy.
5: We've come to do for you.
6: Yeah, that's never Kenneth Orne.
4: It is.
6: Oh, enough look old, don't he? I wonder if they're his own teeth.
4: Ask him.
5: Oh, I don't like
4: Oh, go on.
5: No.
0: Look, I heard what you said.
5: Oh, he was earwigging.
0: Have you just popped round to make comments on my personal appearance, or are you going to do the housework?
4: Well, we're 7 or 6 an hour, you know.
5: Yeah, not cheap.
4: Did Miss Brahms at the agency warn you?
0: Yes, we agreed terms. Now, quick, come in before the neighbours see you. Now, are you experienced in this sort of work?
4: Well, not exactly. See, we're filling in between engagements. We do commercials, mostly. Mm-hmm. May have seen us on the telly. You know that ad where she's got it, only no one will tell her, only somebody does, then she has a bath.
0: Oh, yes, yes.
4: Yeah, well, then she gets me dressed as a rugby fullback.
5: Mm. Yes, he took his part lovely. And I'm in the one where I'm alone in the room with this beautiful girl and we put out the lights and test chocolates. No, yes. Yes, to find out what are the hard and soft centres.
0: Well, I'm not at all surprised either. Now, let me show you what I want doing. Now, this is the living room.
5: Oh, ducky. Oh, this is pure. This is pure ratadon with a touch of messel around the dado.
0: Through here's the kitchen.
4: Mm. Oh, it's a bit Arnold Wesker, isn't it? Mm. No, I'm afraid not.
5: No.
4: Kitchen sink isn't us, heart it. No, we're more of a drawing room comedy. Or bedroom fast.
0: Well, do the best you can. Here's the dishcloth.
4: We can wash up in here. All the dishes are dirty.
5: Speak for yourself.
0: Well, I'm sorry. I'd have washed up if I'd known.
5: Well, it's the grease, you see. It turns his stomach over.
0: Well, I wouldn't want to upset him at all. Perhaps you'd better start on the living room.
4: Oh, yes, that's much more. Oh, look, Sandy, a parquet floor.
5: Oh,
4: boner. Mm. Oh, I wish I'd known. Oh, if I'd known, I'd have brought me tap shoes.
0: Well, if it's all the same to you, I don't want you to dance on it. I want you to polish it.
4: I'm not going down on my hands and knees. Bag me Levi's.
0: Well, dust something then. There, the piano.
5: Oh, I...

0: ain't she not? Look at everyone got back. Not a stupid compliment. Ain't she on me, oh my?
1: Boy, go tables.
2: On me, oh my.
3: Gold, gold.
4: Oh, really? It's a nice way to treat an artiste, I must say. Bring us here under false pretences, treat us like judges.
3: Don't, Julian, don't, don't get yourself worked up.
4: Well.
3: No, no, no, come on. If you frown, you'll get crow's feet.
4: I don't care, it's too much, it's all too much. We haven't been put on this earth to wash these dirty dishes, to scrape each porridge saucepans. I'm not staying in this house another minute. Come on, Sandy, good day, Mr. Hall. Mm. Good day.
5: Oh, it's you again. What is it?
4: Yes, we just wanted to know. What time do you want us tomorrow?
5: And finally, trends in music. What's new in the world of pop?
6: Nothing, son. What's new in your world?
5: Well, climbing the charts are the... Climbing the charts are the Fraser Hayes Four, who are going to sing a track from their new LP, Alan Breeze at Carnegie Hall. Ladies and gentlemen, the Fraser Hayes Four.

And now, episode 4 of the Clissold Saga. This week, we continue the story of Beatrice Clissold, that grand old actress whom Lionel Hale has called the pure brass of the music hall. Last week, I went once again down to her old moss-covered house at Chattering Parva, knocked on her old moss-covered door, which was opened by Spasm, her moss-covered old butler.

0: tornado.
1: Now it's just a trick of the light. I'm Kenneth Horn. Can I speak to your mistress?
0: No. She be incommunicado.
1: Well, go and shout through the keyhole and tell her I'm here.
0: Go back to London, young man. Go home. Get the ants from this accursed place. Go home, I tell ye. Go home. Do I have to do all this rubbish week after week?
1: Well, I'm afraid so. It's a sort of running character, you see.
2: Oh, well.
0: Go home! Go home, young master. Young master.
1: Isn't that the Phantom Hound? The hound of the counterblasts?
0: Aye, that he be. See, look there. See, he's manifested himself against the curtains. Yes, I often does that. See him all. He be a fearsome sight, ain't he? Nearly 8 feet tall he be, with great slavering jaws and fangs and eyes like red hot coals. Here, Spot. Here, Spot. Come and say hello to the nice gentleman. There you are.
1: Oh! Keep him back. Don't let him get too near me.
0: I can see he's taken to you. Ah, look at him rolling over.
1: Why is he doing that? Why is he doing that?
0: He wants you to rub his phantom belly.
1: What, like this?
0: That's right. Go on doing it. That's right. Yeah, oh, he likes that, you know. Oh, look at his old phantom leg going round like the clappers. Oh, he'd be a noble beast, he be. He is, he be.
1: Where's he gone? He's disappeared.
0: He do that often. I think he's gone phantom walkies.
1: Oh, I see. Haunted house trained, is he? Look, could I see Lady Counterblast? You see, I haven't got all that long.
0: None of us have. We all be doomed. Doomed. Here. She's in here. Here. Lady Counterblast, 'tis the young master. Doomed, we be all doomed. I've got touch of the doom.
3: I think he's been at the metal polish again.
1: Well, now, Lady Counterblast, I've been fascinated by the stories you've told me so far. You've known many famous men, haven't you?
3: Many men. Many, many men. Many, many, many, many men. Many. But of all the husbands I've had, that one that sticks in my mind, not to mention my craw, was Sir Arnold Mollus.
1: Sir Arnold Mollus, the archaeologist. You mean the man who excavated the tombs of the early Egyptian kings?
3: Yes, indeed, Mr. Horn. I married him in 1922, and we went out to Egypt, and together we excavated many tombs. Many, many tombs. Many, many,
1: but,
3: many
1: tombs. But I believe that one such excursion ended in disaster.
3: Oh, yes. You are referring, of course, to the curse of Tutankhamun.

0: time.
1: That's all right.
0: Yes, we had pitched camp by an oasis. Oh, dear, small dedicated group. Professor Tippett, who led the expedition, my husband and I.
2: I can't stand it, Beatrice. The heat, the zips.
3: Why do you say that, dearest?
2: I'm not allowed to mention flies on the BBC. Can't we turn back, Professor?
1: We must go on. Tomorrow we'll be at the tomb of Tutanaza. Take heart, Mollusk.
2: I think I've got a touch of the beriberi.
1: Well, never mind. When we get back to Europe, you can go to Baden-Baden for the cure-cure.
2: But the camel drivers say that whoever opens the mummy's tomb will be struck down by the curse. They've deserted us. Gone back to Cairo.
1: Shh. There's someone outside the tent.
2: So there is. A strange, lumpy figure in a camel hair coat.
3: Who is it?
2: It's a camel. There are two Arabs riding it. They're getting off. They're coming towards us.
4: The fashions of India. May our crops not be devoured by locusts. May our herds multiply. And by the beard of Abdul Ben Waris. May the eagle... Oh, yes, may the eagle never defile your caravan. And may your concubines bring joy to your heart. And may laughter tinkle in your tents. And may your loins be fruitful.
5: Yes. And your loins are no.
2: And with regard to your crops and concubines, etc., etc., etc., I hope they find you as it leaves me. Yours faithfully, Arnold Mollusk.
6: Even so, and may your joys be as numerous as the grains of sand.
2: Oh, not another one. What are you trying to say?
4: Would you like to buy some postcards?
2: Certainly not. No, not the wife here.
4: Ah, this is your wife. Oh, she's radiant. A desert flower, a pearl of incomparable price.
2: No, that's the professor.
1: Oh. Just a trick of the light. Now, look, what do you want of us?
6: We hear that you are looking for the tomb of Tutanhamun. We are guides. Perhaps we can help you. Our card.
2: Thank you. 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Constant hot sand, chauffeur-driven camels. Our speciality, tombs defiled. Well, that's just what we're looking for. So, you can lead us to the tomb of Tutanhamun. What price are you asking?
6: Well, in the desert, money is of no use. We barter. What have you got?
2: We've only got a camel.
4: Oh, this is more than enough. We'll have that. All right, George, shop.
6: Right. One camel, I'll just ring it up. Right now, I'm afraid you'll have to have your change in goats.
2: No. Keep the change. I only weigh my pockets down. Now that's settled, we ride at dawn.
0: And so we set off on camelback. For 3 days and nights, our little caravan filed across the desert. We had only one end in view, that of the camel in front. But then, on the morning of the fourth day, we arrived at our destination, the Great Pyramid of Tutanhamun.
6: You hear, Effendi?
1: Are you sure it's the right tomb?
6: Oh, yes, Master. See the hieroglyphics on the wall.
1: What do they say, Mollusk? You're the expert.
2: Let me see now. What's this word? It's spelt duck, crocodile, sacred maiden, reaping hook and a dog up to something rather vulgar. Yes, that's Egyptian for pharaoh. I say, Nefertiti, what's the difference between the back end of a sacred hippopotamus and a letterbox? Nefertiti, I don't know. Pharaoh, well, in that case, I won't ask you to post my pool's coupons. See, we found it!
3: What have we found?
2: The riddle of the Sphinx.
1: I don't wish to know that. Kindly leave the desert.
2: Not before I've opened the tomb.
4: And did not open this tomb, Effendi. For is it not written that he who desecrate the tomb of Tutanhamun shall be stricken with the mummy's curse and shall be consumed by the seven plagues, fire, scorpions, locusts, serpents, hail, vermin, and cramp in the knees? And is it not also written by the high priest of Ibis?
2: Is it?
4: Of course not. I just made it up.
1: Nevertheless, there is a curse on the tomb.
2: I don't care. We've come all this way. I'm not turning back now. I'm going in. Give me a hand with this door. Oh, heavens. It's incredible in here. You'll never guess what I found. I've just found...
4: Yeek!
0: By the time I got to him, poor Arnold, he was quite dead.
1: The curse of the mummy had struck.
0: Yes. We found him lying there with an asp clasped in his grasp.
1: And what a thrill-packed load of old twaddle that was. Well, that's all for this week, except to announce the winner of our limerick competition. And this is the winning entry from Mrs. N. Sullivan of Albany Street, London, NW1. We chose it because it's rather silly and we rather liked it. It goes like this. An animal breeder called Gluck once crossbred a hamster and duck. When asked for a name for this beast of ill fame, he said, "Well, we're calling it Gladys." Well, now for the opening lines of this week's limerick. As follows, an amateur gardener from Bude developed a cactus quite lewd. I'll repeat that. An amateur gardener from Bude developed a cactus quite lewd. And please send your entries not to me, but to Round the Horn, care of BBC London W1. And to the sender of the best complete limerick goes this week's prize, a box of novelties and games, including the Vanishing Lady trick, the Magic Handkerchief trick, and the amazing disappearing Christmas pudding with instructions how to work it. Goodbye for now. See you next week.
7: That was Round the Horn, starring Kenneth Horne, with Kenneth Williams, Hugh Paddick, Betty Marsden, and Bill Pertwee. On the musical side, you heard the Fraser Hayes Four and Paul Fenelay and the Hornblowers, with incidental music composed by Edwin Brayton. The script was written by Barry Took and Marty Feldman, and the recorded program is produced by John Simmons.

0: nicer, nothing tastes nicer than Cadbury's Dairy Milk. 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
0: That's because there's a glass and a half of full cream milk in every half pound. 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
9: Well, we seem to have a few minutes to spare while we're rewinding the tape of Hitchhiker's Guide to the Galaxy. 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
10: And now, another BBC Two program that's of minority interest to everybody. Face the Smart Alex. Introduced, as always, by Joseph Cooper in his dummy suit.
11: Well, a very dummy hello, and welcome once again to Face the Smart Alex. And tonight on Face the Smart Alex, our special guests are TV astronomer and understudy to Southwark rubbish tip, Patrick Moore. A slimy, smug-looking expression. And sitting behind that, Robin Ray. And finally, one of the most respected personalities in the music business, the bacterium who gave Anthony Newley lockjaw. So that's the panel on Face the Smart Alex tonight. And first of all, Robin Ray, I'd like you to listen carefully to this piece of music. And now, could you please tell us, Robin, what an awful smart aleck you are?
12: Certainly, certainly. I hold 57 honorary degrees in music. I know every single composer who ever lived personally. And I am, in general, quite sickeningly smart and clever and the most brilliant authority on classical music ever in the entire history of civilization.
11: No, I think you're just guessing there. I'll give you a clue. It's 7 words.
12: How can I be such a creep?
11: Correct, yes. 2 points to you.
9: Well, we've had complaints that this edition of Face the Smart Alex is a little too upmarket for most of BBC Two's viewer. So let's feed the programme into the BBC's special commoner's muck desophisticator machine and see what comes out.

0: Hello once again, and welcome to another edition of Junk Box Jury. My name is Noel Edmonds, but that's your problem. And here at the BBC Television Theatre in Purgatory, we're all ready to try and rehash another tired old programme from the 60s, because we can't think of any new ones. And on our panel tonight, we have four more really up-to-date 1980s type contemporary folk of today and right now. And they are super singing star and modern-day heartthrob Frankie Avalon.
1: Hello, good evening.
0: Lead guitarist with the Tornadoes, Heinz.
1: Hello and good evening.
0: An exciting new wave artist, the man who played double bass with the Old Seekers and Grindelot.
2: Hello, good evening.
0: And finally, a man with his finger really on the pulse of the current rock scene, the assistant roadie to Pearl Carr and Teddy Johnson.
3: Hello, good evening.
0: So, that's the panel. The rules are the same as always. We play extracts from brand new, innovative ITV and BBC television programmes, and afterwards, the panel have to vote on whether the show will be a hit or an ATV comedy series. And here's the first one now. It's from ITV, a fantastically new, never thought of before, radically different pop programme. A bit.
4: 5, 4, 3, 2, 1. Yes, the weekend starts here with another edition of Ready, Steady, Go!
5: Good morning, Mr. Thrimskins.
6: Good morning, Doctor. Just take your clothes off, would you please?
5: No, I say that.
6: Oh, sorry, I'm new here.
5: Yeah. All right, well, what can we do for you then, Mr. Thrimskins?
6: Well, it's my left leg, Doctor.
5: What about it?
6: Well, these last few weeks, it's been feeling a bit Scottish. All down the inside.
5: I see. Just roll up your trousers then, would you please?
6: Certainly, Doctor.
5: Not that far.
6: Sorry.
5: Yes, you're right. Look, you're starting to grow a tartan sock all down the right-hand side. And unless I'm very much mistaken, there are traces of a sporran beginning to form up here.
6: Oh, no.
5: Yes, I'm afraid it looks dangerously as if you've caught Kenneth McKellar of the knee. Tell me, does it hurt when I say Jimmy Logan is as funny as an amputated foot?
6: Oh, yes, I'm afraid it does.
5: Oh, dear. Oh,
6: what is it, Doctor? What have I got?
5: Just open your mouth wide and say, ah, would you please?
6: Hello and welcome to the White Heather Club. We're all the same old tedious gang as usual and all ready and waiting to see the new year in.
5: Fine, again, please.
6: We've got grown men prancing round in stupid check skirts with big furry bags hanging from their waists, grown women hopping up and down like idiots over swords, and grown men and women pretending to enjoy a joke by Chick Murray. Did that tell you anything, Doctor?
5: It's as I feared, Mr. Thrimskins. You have contracted terminal hogmanay.
6: Oh, my God. Is it serious?
5: No, it's too bloody silly for words.
7: Dear sir, I like to complain about the distorted picture being presented to wee folk up here in the Highlands.
0: Well, there we are. ITV's new one, Ready, Steady, Go. Frankie Avalon, did that do anything for you?
1: Well, to me, it didn't really seem to have quite the same flavour as the original series of Ready, Steady, Goat. In fact, I think...
0: Go.
1: Oh, sorry. Ready, Steady, Go.
0: No, no, I meant get out.
1: Oh, right.
0: And good riddance. A man who played double bass with the Old Seekers and Grindelot, any thoughts at all?
2: Well, I thought it seemed a bit long for a pop programme. Long and thin and made of plastic and bent at one end.
0: I think you may have been listening to the arm of your glasses by mistake, sir.
2: Oh, sorry.
0: So let's just vote on that one, shall we? Hit or an ATV comedy? Oh, dear. The panel have voted that overwhelmingly. As we move on to our next offering...
8: There will now be a short intermission.
9: And now, from the people who brought you All the President's Men, Washington Behind Closed Doors, and Earache, comes the most sensational, most devastating, most shocking film ever to hit the screen about American politics. We present A Complete Pack of Lies.
10: Washington, 1970, and throughout the Capitol, the Nixon administration wait for the dreadful storm clouds to break.
5: Senators, generals, most trusted advisor of the president and her puppies. As you know, you've been invited to meet our leader here in the Oval Office for a very special reason. There are no corners for you to hide in.
11: Do I get to press the button now?
5: What?
11: Do I get to press the button now?
5: No, not yet, General. No, I have.
11: What's the use of me being a general if I can't press the button?
5: Now, gentlemen, I would like
11: to... Please, look. I'll let you wear my uniform tonight.
5: Oh, well.
0: Ladies and gentlemen, the President of the United States of America.
5: Good morning, sir. Allow us to help you off with your sincerity.
0: Let me take these jowls and hang them up somewhere, sir.
12: Thank you, gentlemen. Thank you. Now then, what is this emergency meeting all about? Hakim Badowski?
5: Well, Mr. President, it seems that you're trailing rather badly in the latest set of popularity ratings.
0: Research reveals that you have an obvious disadvantage over Lyndon Baines Johnson, John Fitzgerald Kennedy, and Franklin Delano Roosevelt.
12: You mean...
5: Yes, Mr. President. I'm afraid your middle name isn't nearly silly enough.
12: No.
5: We've also gone into very careful research on this one, Mr. President. In fact, the Vice President himself bravely volunteered to be the first guinea pig. However, I'm afraid he's...
12: He's Spiro T. Agnew?
5: I'm afraid so, sir. A malfunction in the process gave him silly first and last names... left his middle name untouched.
0: Late last night, however, our boffins produced this, sir. The Acme Silly Presidential Middle Name Simulation Computer. Switch it on and let's see what it comes up with.
7: Richard Bingo Nixon.
12: No, not quite right, no.
7: Richard Sneaksby Nixon.
12: Oh, that's terrible. Isn't there anything that suits me at all?
7: Richard Watergate Scandal Nixon.
12: I think we'll switch it off now.
7: Richard Millstone Round the Neck of the American People Nixon.
12: General, will
7: Richard,
12: you please...
7: Richard Biggest Crook in the White House Nixon. Richard Norman...
12: Oh, I am sorry. The grenade slipped.
5: Well, which are you going to choose, Mr. President?
12: Oh, well, let's see. What were the last two?
5: Richard Millstone Round the Neck of the American People Nixon, and Richard Biggest Crook in the White House Nixon.
12: Millstone and White House. That gives me an idea. I'll take one bit from each. Let's just write it down. There we are. That looks innocent enough, doesn't it?
11: Stonehouse?
12: Yeah. Nothing sinister about that.
0: Alan Freeman, you're not in fact on this program, but that may just be wishful thinking. What did you think about that one? Alan Freeman?
13: Oh, sorry, I thought I was dead.
0: Oh, yes, I beg your pardon. So you are, my mistake. So, another... There. Now on to something a little more nostalgic, a re-release of an old LWT show.
14: This is the dawning of the age of Aquarius, age of Aquarius.
15: Good evening and welcome to Aquarius, the arts program that makes Aquarius look boring. I would have been Russell Hart if it was still legal. In today's profile on comedy, we visit the new one-night show at Her Majesty's Theatre by Siberian salt mine workers in aid of people all over the world who are, for one reason or another, Oxbridge comedy geniuses. Also, later on in the show, Wither Rowan Atkinson. A blast furnace manufacturer shows how it's possible. But first, the arts. Sitting next to me now is a dirty plastic Mac, partly occupied by Mr. Horace Mouthdribble of a London borough we won't mention in case it puts the local residents off going round the back of Sainsbury's ever again.
16: There you
15: are. Fine. Now, one understands you've just secured a very substantial grant from the Arts Council. A grant, in fact, for you to develop under the patronage of the said council the activities of the dirty old man as a significant art form. Now, tell me, what Luca Gobbling project are you engaged on at present?
16: Molesting the Royal Ballet.
15: Molesting the Royal Ballet.
16: Yeah.
15: I see. Now, to a layman such as we won't go into that, the aesthetic concepts of touching up a major national dance troupe are still a little blurred. So perhaps we could just take a look now at this extract from one of your performances at Sadler's Wells.

0: going on here?
1: Come on, come on. That's quite enough of that.
2: Absolutely fascinating. Well, I'm sure viewers watching in radio only would love to know what you actually did there.
3: 10 years.
2: Now, more recently, one gathers, you've been engaged on another work.
3: Oh, yeah, yeah. I believe this one combines a greater degree of delimitation in the psycho-automatic explanation of post-Picabian free expression.
2: And this is...
3: taking the Doyle Carr Opera Company upstairs for a nice time.
2: Yes, this, by any standards, Mustrank is a pretty ambitious opus.
3: Oh, yeah,
2: In view of the fact that you live in a bungalow.
3: Quite.
2: So now, Mr. Mouthdribble, let's move on to some of the critical notices you received at the time for that performance, and I quote, Mr. Mouthdribble's attempts to offer the Prospect Theatre Company a nice bag of sweeties. Terrible, the Daily Telegraph. Awful, the Financial Times. And nominable, the Guardian.
3: Here, this one here liked it.
2: Oh, yes, the Chocolate and Confectioner's Chronicle. Mr. Mouthdribble gives a whole new meaning to Macintosh's Rolo. Now, look, Mr. Mouthdribble, or may I call you, are you in any way worried by somewhat widespread alarm that you're being paid vast sums of public money despite the rather smutty nature of your activities?
3: Oh, not at all, yes.
4: Thank you, Angela. And I think if we move fast, we've just got time to fit in another quick one. This is from the BBC, and let's see what you think of this.
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6: And taking part in Superstars tonight are Cruyff Ertse, the celebrated Dutch marathon cyclist and current holder of the sore parts of his bottom. Oos Voetskenhoog, the famous 22-year-old Belgian boxing champion from Bruges, whose neck is 8 inches wider than his head. Gladbach Worms, the controversial Westphalian bobsleigh supremo who wrestles bulldozers and cracks nuts by coughing very loudly. Coca-Cola Yamiki Himengrun, the crack 22-year-old Skittles ace from Finland, whose vital statistics are 23 stone, 18 stone, 22 stone, and who does press-ups by lying on his back and pushing the world up and down. And Gratz Turda, the 15-year-old infant beggarman neighbor prodigy from Czechoslovakia, as strong as an ox and almost half as nice smelling. Grok Volgodonsk, the world-famous 25-year-old Romanian tug-of-war team, rumoured by some to be the world's most athletic lover and currently married to a trampoline. Mel Gabarelli, the celebrated American fag cards ace from Springfield, Missouri, holder of 857 Butchness titles, and in his spare time, Mount Rushmore. These, but by no means last, Britain's very own superstar from Hamburg, Kevin, David, sportswear promoter, tax exile. The 22-year-old soccer nonpareil who exercises every morning by jogging 25 miles around his bank balance. And finally, also from Britain, champion Joe Buckner impersonator for 6 years running, Brian Jacks, the judo and karate masochist who keeps himself in regular agonizing pain by frying his feet in hot Mazola cooking oil. And also has regular workouts in the gym every day underneath the business end of a 73-ton power driver. Yes, these are the men who are going to compete tonight for the title of World Superstar 1979.
5: So there we are. Well, the first 18 events were won by foreigners, so we're not going to show them. Instead, you join us now in the gym, where Brian Jacks is now up on the parallel bars and taking part in an event that he has now made his own. Viciously whipping yourself across the back with a piece of thick copper wire, as used in training by all thick coppers. Absolutely amazing stamina, this, from the 22-year-old Caucasian Homo sapiens here. 485, and he's already way in front of the others. But I was talking to one of his muscles earlier on, and he told me Jax's biggest ambition is to shatter his own personal record of 4,000,000,007 lashes, which you'll remember he set up in Helsinki last year, shortly before being admitted to the local mortuary for observation. Well, he's still got a long way to go. In the meantime, over to the racetrack and Ron Pickering.
0: Hello, this is Ron Pickering here at the start of the 500 metres, and there seems to be a slight hold-up at the moment.
1: Bang.
7: And there, Adam Turner in the lead. The plucky Sales Edge Valve Check is in the lead, followed by the 25-year-old flesh-coloured plantigrade from Bronsk in the centre lane. Then comes the skin-coloured primate from the Netherlands and Pop Coca-Cola, the sinewy two-armed fin on the outside. So now it's the 5-foot-10-inch mammal now. The 5-foot-10-inch mammal followed closely by the multicellular Romanian with no hair on the palms of his hands. And here comes the chordate now. The powerful Finnish vertebrate is pushing ahead now, ahead of the endoskeletal quadricentenarian from near the Carpathian banks of the River Olds. But here comes the non-reptilian. The brawny 6-foot Missouri foodivore is streaking ahead now, and he looks certain to win this race without any shadow of a doubt. Oh, no! Now he's exploded. What terribly bad luck. Incredibly bad luck. The Pirelli has exploded there just as he was coming up to the last bend. What a shame. This after such a promising start to the season by the American here. I think he'd only previously exploded in something like 8 of his 20 events, 3 of which only involved his head blowing up, so he was still able to keep running. So what a pity there. A tremendously gifted athlete, and if only he could just conquer this weakness for spontaneous detonation, I'm sure he could really get somewhere. Well, now over to David Vine shouting from the swimming baths.
5: You've joined us here in the Superstars Freestyle Relay. It's Ulster out in front by a mile. Then come Worms, Bootskin Hoog, and our own Kevin sportswear promoter Tex Exile, who is, it must be admitted, suffering from a very unfair handicap in this event in being British. But it's definitely Ulster now in the lead as they come now in. Oh no, I don't believe it. I do not believe this at all. One more length to go. We have the race in the palm of his hand, and Ulster has undergone a radical spiritual conversion just at the last turn. Instead of retaining the breaststroke in the left-hand lane, he's converted to Brahmanism, shaved his head, and is now handing out pamphlets about the Hindu belief in the cycle of life for samsara to the other competitors. Oh, what an upset here. And I'm afraid this has completely ruined the Dutchman's chances of a win in this event now. So over now to Ron Pickering in the gym.
0: And the tragic news here in the gym is that Brian Jacks has lost his chance of beating his own world whip the skin off your back record. We've never seen a disappointment like it. He was up to 4,000,000,003 strokes. Just 4 more self-inflicted stinging cuts across the back to go, and then disaster struck. Jacks turned into a moth. I think it's fair to say it took everyone by complete surprise here. He just formed himself into a pupa, recomposed his molecular structure inside the chrysalis, and then emerged almost immediately as a bagworm moth and fluttered away. Well, Jack's wife is, in fact, here in the crowd tonight, so let's go straight over for a word with her now. Mrs. Bagworm, have you any comment to make at all about your husband's decision to opt for insect metamorphosis there?
8: Well, as a matter of fact, there is something I've been wanting to get off my chest for some time now.
0: And what's that?
9: Eric Pode of Croydon.

0: stop humming that epic film score. Sorry.
1: Well, Mr. Croydon, it's certainly a surprise to see your face in these parts.
2: Oh, no, yes.
1: Shouldn't it be on your head?
2: Well, the suspension's gone on me car, see?
1: Oh, I see, yes. Now, tell me, how have you been keeping?
2: Embalming fluid.
1: Welcome to Crystal Palace anyway. Now tell us, what race have you been taking part in today?
2: The final of the women's 100 metres, mate.
1: But they don't allow men in that.
2: I know, the qualifying event was murder.
1: Isn't he a panic? Well, I gather you had a hard time of it in the gymnasium.
2: Yeah, I was held up for a long time in the weightlifting.
1: What by?
2: A truss.
1: Well, thank you very much there, Eric Poe.
2: I used to play a lot of cricket once, you know. Oh. Only I was disciplined for whacking the umpire below the belt with my bat.
1: And what did you get for that?
2: Two boundaries. Here, I'll get a lot of these off scrap dealers, you know.
3: Will you shift your grotty little skeleton out of here before I shove this microphone right up
4: there? So, very quickly now, Hines, did you enjoy that at all?
2: Well, personally, I thought it smacked too much of the former radio show, The Burtish Way. So I'd vote it an ATV comedy.
4: Oh, dear. Well, that's a very great shame, because I have to tell you, I'm afraid, that we do, in fact, have with us tonight the Burkis Way's closing credits.
5: Oh, no.

from that seasonal edition of Eric Poe of Croydon's Easter special, you heard the voices of me, the two other blokes, and a well-built young lady. The Easter parade of insults was written and enjoyed by two young men who were not doctors and didn't go to Cambridge. And the egg they laid was hatched and produced by a man with glasses, most of which are now empty. See you again next Easter, folks. Till then, happy dynamic living!

0: The Burkers team with their own seasonal brand of good cheer. But now the second half of today's Comedy Bill.
1: The Hitchhiker's Guide to the Galaxy by Douglas Adams, starring Peter Jones as the book.

0: somewhere in the shady part of the Milky Way, just outside a small bluish star, orbited by a few damp planets of dubiously desirable habitation, there is a tiny hole in the electromagnetic airspace. To plug this void in the continuum, the inscrutable monoliths of the collapsing star system of Radio 4 Light Entertainment occasionally employ a tiny, imperceptible device known as the Birkis Way. The Hitchhiker's Guide to the Galaxy defines this as a program of infinite tedium, which gets cheap laughs by doing pathetic parodies of other, much more successful shows. Its impressions are notoriously unrecognizable. This one, for instance, sounds absolutely nothing like me. 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
1: Colin Gordon, Sheila Sweet, and Percy Edwards. The life story of that shy young man, David Alexander Bliss, known to us as George Cole. First, a brief insight into his character from his current girlfriend, Zoe Hunter.
2: David's different from anyone else I've ever met, but I don't mind.
1: And now, another chapter in his life, scene, the house of his sister Anne and brother-in-law Tony, chapter entitled Two Dozen Red Roses.
3: Well, it'll be just like old times this evening. Zoe's coming round to help me babysit.
2: You're very smitten, aren't you?
3: Oh, to put it mildly.
2: Have you told her so?
3: Well, you know me. I can never put anything into words.
2: It's still important to try, for her sake. Pour out your heart, shower her with compliments, because one day she'll get married.
3: And then?
2: The rest is silence.
3: I say, you are in a mood.
2: In a good mood, oddly enough. I had a visitor today, an ex-boyfriend, Frank Ashby. He suddenly appeared at the front door.
3: Really?
2: Yes, really. He stayed at tea, too. Tony's going to be so jealous when I tell him.
3: Oh, I don't know. He probably had tea at the office.
2: It's not about that, silly.
3: I was joking.
2: He was always particularly jealous of Frank, and not without reason. Do you remember how good-looking he was?
3: No. Should I?
2: Definitely. You were still at school, and he used to help you with your prep.
3: Oh, yes, of course. I do remember him now. Nice chap, but weak at maths. Yeah, fairly tall.
2: And rather slight. Fair hair, blue eyes, terribly handsome. Oh, dear, how he's changed.
3: Well, meaning he's aged?
2: Disintegrated. Poor Frank. He's not slight anymore. In fact, he's rather plump. He's gained a chin and lost his hair.
3: Oh, not bald.
2: Completely. And to make it worse, he sports a large moustache. It looks for all the world as if... No, I mustn't be unkind.
3: Oh, no, you can't stop now.
2: As if his toupee slipped.
3: Yeah, disintegrated's the word.
2: There's such an air of defeat about him. I can't understand it, really. He's not all that old.
3: Well, did he ever marry?
2: No.
3: Oh, so we can't put it down to that.
2: Don't you be so cynical. We could put it down to him being a bachelor. There's Tony now. Don't forget, as far as he's concerned...
3: Your Frank hasn't changed a bit, trust me.
4: Hello there.
2: Hello, darling.
3: Oh, hello, Tony.
4: Hello, dear.
2: Anything interesting happened at the office?
4: Oh, not particularly.
3: Something interesting happened here.
4: Oh, what was that?
3: Anne had a visitor.
2: An ex-boyfriend of mine.
3: And he stayed to tea.
4: Good for him. What time... what time are we due round at the Duncans?
2: Frank Ashby.
4: Who's he?
2: Don't pretend you've forgotten.
4: But the name does ring a bell.
3: He should light a fuse.
2: You must remember him, Tony. He was awfully good-looking.
4: Yes, I do vaguely. Fair hair, chap.
2: Fair hair, blue eyes.
3: Fairly tall and rather plump. Slightly plump and rather bald. Slightly tall and rather...
2: Stop it.
3: Fairly tall and rather slight. I got muddled. Sorry.
4: My dear chap, don't apologize. In an uncertain world, it's nice to have something to rely on. Old Frank Ashby, eh? Yeah, right, he was a good-looking chap.
2: Frightfully handsome.
3: Yes, frightfully. And he hasn't disintegrated a bit.
4: Disintegrated?
3: Oh, he hasn't changed a bit, has he, Anne?
2: Well, no. Except that he's grown a moustache.
3: But apart from that, he's as frightful as ever. Yes, handsome.
4: I can't imagine old Frank with a moustache somehow. How does it look?
3: As if he's toupee-slipped.
2: Very handsome. Very dashing. Look, you'll have to hurry, darling. I said we'd be there by 7.
4: Yes, all right. Well, what's the old devil doing these days?
2: He's got a job in Kenya.
4: Oh, him turning up like that.
2: It was certainly a nice surprise.
4: Yeah, I'd like to have seen him myself. He had quite a crush on you once, didn't he?
2: Yes, he did. Still has, for all I know. Do you know what he said? That I was looking very lovely.
4: Well, bless your heart, and so you are.
2: As if you notice how I look.
4: Ah, oh, but I do, and I agree with him. You were changing tonight?
2: I have changed.
4: I'll go and spruce myself up. Why not ask him round to drink one evening? The old boy's probably a bit lonely, and I'd like to hear more about Kenya.
3: Oh, come now, Tony. You're saying that to hide your feelings. Mm. It's pretty obvious you're jealous.
4: Jealous? Well, of course I'm jealous. He escaped.
2: Oh, word. Fail me.
3: Well, it certainly failed me.
4: I'm sorry.
2: It wouldn't have made any difference. He really is impossible.
4: Well, it only means he trusts you.
2: It means he takes me for granted.
4: No, now, look, I don't understand. Why you want him to be jealous?
2: How else does a wife know whether her husband still thinks she's attractive? He never tells her so. He's too busy craning his neck round at every pretty girl that passes.
4: Well, even Tony?
2: He couldn't be more thorough if he was taking a census.
4: Well, not seriously.
2: No, automatically. Don't worry, I'll get over it. All husbands are the same, you know. That's what I meant about Zoe. It's important to pay her pretty compliments.
4: Why?
2: So that she'll have something to look back on in the lean years to come.
4: You do sound bitter.
2: Not really. As a matter of fact, it's true. I still treasure some of the things Tony said. I remember once we were sitting on the stile together.
4: Oh, that'll be Zoe now.
5: All right, I'll go.
4: Oh, sorry. You were on a stile together.
2: Tony suddenly said, "You're so lovely, my heart glows every time I look at you. And sometimes I close my eyes just for the pleasure of opening them again."
4: Gosh, how beautifully put. But then Tony's always had that gift. I could never think of anything half as good.
2: Why not borrow that? I'm sure you won't be needing it again.
4: You know, I think perhaps I will. It might be the solution for me. Let me see. What was it? You're so lovely.
5: There you are.
2: One babysitter reporting for duty. Hello, Zoe.
4: Hello.
2: And how nice you look.
6: How nice of you to notice.
2: Now, give us rushing away, but we ought to be there.
5: See you well later. Oh.
2: Bye-bye. Seem quite herself.
4: Well, no, she's a bit upset, actually. One of her old boyfriends called round, and she thought it would make Tony jealous.
2: Didn't it?
4: No.
2: No wonder she's upset.
4: Zoe.
2: What?
4: I've got something to say to you.
2: Something nice?
4: Yeah, jolly nice. Yeah, that's if I can remember it. You remember how I want to say it. Let's sit down on the stile. You sit down in style on the sofa.
2: All right, then. There.
4: Oh, jolly good. Now then. Zoe, you're so lovely, my heart glows every time I look at you.
2: Good gracious. This is very unexpected. But welcome.
4: Yes, and that's only the beginning.
2: There's more to come.
4: Yeah, definitely.
2: Oh, I'm sorry I interrupted.
4: That's all right. Now, let me see, where was I?
2: Glowing heart.
4: Oh, yes, yes, every time he looked at her. And sometimes...
2: He? Her?
4: I, you. Yeah, and sometimes, Zoe, I close my eyes just for the pleasure of opening them again.
2: David, what a lovely thing to say.
4: Oh, it's true.
2: And so beautifully put.
4: Ah, yes, but then Tony's always had that gift.
2: Tony. Oh, I see. So that's where it came from.
4: Yes, but it's all right. He won't be needing it again. Oh, no, of course not.
2: It's too late now. Oh, you are the limit, David. It's so insincere.
4: Well, it isn't that, honestly. It's just that, well, I'm not much good at paying compliments, but I know how important it is for you.
2: Important? Why?
4: Oh, so that you'll have something to look back on in the lean years to come.
2: The lean years?
4: Yes, you know, when you finally get married. According to Anne, anyway.
2: Ah, now it's getting clearer. Is this what she said this evening?
4: Yes.
2: Oh, dear, she must have been upset.
4: Mm, she was, rather. But I do think you're lovely. And my heart does glow when I look at you. I'm not saying I close my eyes, but then I wouldn't want to miss a moment. You do realize that, don't you?
2: Hmm? Sorry, I wasn't listening.
4: Oh, what's the good?
2: David, I've got an idea.
4: About what?
2: Anne and the ex-boyfriend. We'll see to it that Tony is jealous.
4: We will?
2: Yes.
4: Well, I'd like to know how.
2: Well, it's easy. Tomorrow morning you go to a florist and send Anne a dozen red roses.
4: You're joking.
2: No, I'm not.
4: Of course you are. Oh, why should Tony be jealous of me?
2: It'll dawn on you in a second.
4: Oh, gosh, yes. Yes, I see. He'll think they're from Frank Ashby.
2: If that's his name. And to make sure he thinks so, you can send a note with them.
4: Yes, all right. You're carefully disguising my writing. Oh, what shall I put?
2: To Anne, a token of my undying love.
4: I say, steady on. Jealousy is an ugly passion.
2: All right, then, what? All my love?
4: Your kindest regards.
2: Fondest love?
4: With love.
2: Fondest love.
4: You'll drive a hard bargain.
2: Settled.
4: I only wish I could be here to see Tony's face.
2: You can. Tomorrow's Saturday.
4: Oh, yes, so it is. I'll find out what time they're likely to arrive and then wander around.
2: Well, don't make it too obvious.
4: No, don't worry, I won't. I'll pretend I just happened to be passing. It should be fun.
2: Yes, it should.

0: Morning, Tony.
1: Oh, hello, David. Man, come on in. Hello, Saggy. In there.
0: Oh, right.
1: What brings you around?
0: No reason. I happened to be pretending, so I thought I'd pop in. I happened to be passing, so I thought I'd pretend. Thought I'd pop in. Nice morning, isn't it?
1: Yeah. Very. Sit yourself down.
0: Oh, thanks. Has Anne heard any more from old Frank Ashby?
1: Not that I know of. Why? Was she expecting to?
0: Yeah, no, not that I know of. Have you, you been in all the time?
1: When, this morning?
0: Hmm. Oh, then you would know.
1: Well, not necessarily. Anne might not have mentioned it.
0: Oh, nonsense, Tony. Of course she would. She'd hardly keep them a secret. Then. Yeah, I mean, messages from Frank.
1: Look, David, old boy, I work hard all week. Old brain gets tired. On Saturday, I like to rest. What's it all about?
0: Nothing. There's the front door. Now,
1: expecting somebody?
0: Oh, no. No. Well, yes, it might just be Zoe.
1: Then you'd better go and answer it.
0: Yes, right, huh?
2: No, you stay in there with Tony.
3: Flowers for Mrs. Fellows.
0: Oh, jolly good. All done up in cellophane, eh? Beautifully wrapped and nicely timed. Here you are.
3: Oh, thanks, Governor. Morning.
0: Good morning.
4: I say, Tony.
3: Bye.
0: Look what's just arrived for Anne.
3: Flowers.
0: A dozen red roses. Mm. Beautifully timed, too. You would be beautifully... It's a beautiful time for them.
3: I'll call her.
0: I'll put them down on this table.
3: Something about your name.
5: Did you call me a minute ago?
3: I did.
5: I'm sorry, darling. I was out in... Oh, what gorgeous roses. They're not for me.
0: Yes.
5: Oh, but how wonderful. Who are they from, you know?
3: That's Man Ashby. The card's there.
5: Well, oh, yes. To Anne with his fondest love. Oh, isn't that sweet of him?
3: I think it's a bit steep myself.
5: Steep?
3: To a married woman.
5: You're just teasing me.
3: I'm doing no such thing. I told you, I think it's a bit steep. And I'm sure David would agree with me. Wouldn't you, David? Yeah? Wouldn't you?
6: Go. You would take your sister's side. Yes, well, I can tell you I'm not going to stand for it. I happen to have old-fashioned views about marriage. Ah, the front door. I'll answer it. Who knows? It may be Casanova Ashby.
5: Well, would you believe it? He's really jealous. I couldn't be more surprised.
0: I'm flabbergasted.
5: It's perfectly natural.
0: Yes, but you don't understand. He... Yes, perfectly.
5: I'm just going to put these in a sudden, dreadful thought. It could be Frank at the door.
0: Why, did he say he was coming?
5: No, but he's off to Keene tomorrow and he might have come.
3: It's Zoe.
0: Oh, thank goodness.
5: Hello. Hello, Zoe.
0: Hello.
3: She happened to be passing, so thought she'd pop in.
5: Look what I've got from an admirer. Good gracious. Sorry, darling, only teasing. Back in a second, I'm going to put them in water.
3: Look, she's as pleased as Sponge. How was I, David?
0: Masterly.
3: My word, exactly. Oh, yes, well, I've got one or two jobs.
0: Tony.
3: What?
0: Thanks.
3: Oh, my dear chap. See, you don't give the game away.
5: Give the game away?
0: He found out it was me.
5: Oh, golly, how?
0: Teamwork.
5: Teamwork?
0: He had his suspicions and I confirmed them.
5: Oh, well, never mind. It all seems to have turned out all right.
0: Despite me.
5: Oh, come on, buck up. You disguised your handwriting beautifully.
0: My handwriting? Oh, you've seen the note.
5: Hmm, it's here on the table. Do you like my hair better this way?
0: Your hair?
5: Oh, David, you haven't even noticed.
0: Oh, now, look, don't you start.

0: sure you've seen the note.
1: It's here on the table. Do you like my hair better this way?
0: Your hair?
1: Oh, David, you haven't even noticed.
0: Oh, now look, don't you start. I mean, that is, well, I haven't had a chance.
1: I think the vase I want in here. Yes, there it is. Did Tony say anything else?
0: No, all quiet.
1: I suppose it was rather naughty to send red roses. But then Frank's such a confirmed bachelor, I doubt if he even realized.
2: I gather Tony was jealous.
1: To say the least of it, I've never seen such a performance. It was quite incredible, wasn't it, Dave?
0: Masterly. Need self-control on your part.
1: I must ring Frank up and thank him later on.
0: Bring him up?
1: He's staying at the Rothschild. It's really made my day.
0: Oh, gosh, no, the whole story's bound to come out now. He won't know what she's talking about.
2: Oh, I know, and she'll be so disappointed.
0: Well, I'm afraid she will. Still, I don't see what we can do about it. We can't stop her phoning.
2: David.
0: What?
2: I've got an idea.
0: Oh, no, not another.
2: Supposing Frank, whatever his name is, phoned her first.
0: Well, he still wouldn't know about the roses.
2: No, but you know about them.
0: I'm sorry, I don't follow.
2: I can't get over the way you disguised your handwriting. It was awfully clever.
0: No, I don't know about that.
2: Oh, it was, really.
0: You think so?
2: Yes, I do.
0: Oh, shall I go?
2: And I'm sure you'd be just as clever at disguising your voice.
0: Well, as a matter of fact, I'm not too bad. I've done it for a joke sometimes. And... No. No, definitely no.
2: Well, Anne probably hasn't heard his voice over the phone, so it's perfectly safe.
0: No, Zoe, definitely no. And that's my last word. No.
2: It gets awfully stuffy in these phone boxes, doesn't it?
0: Yes, it does.
2: You got four pennies?
0: I think so. Look, suppose Tony answers the phone. What do I say then?
2: Well, you can't stop to explain. Anne might be in the room. Does he know Frank Watson?
0: Years ago.
2: Well, just say hello, then ask to speak to Anne. There's nothing to it.
0: That's what you said about the last idea.
2: Yes, but this one should be foolproof.
0: Well, I'm certainly the man to test it.
2: Poor David, am I bullying you? I didn't mean to.
0: You're not.
2: Sure?
0: I'm positive. It should be fun.
2: You're sweet. There.
0: Oh, gosh, it's not such a bad idea after all. Right. Here goes. I wonder what sort of voice he'd have.
2: Well, living in Kenya, rather pucker sob.
0: Yeah, well, pucker sob's India.
2: Well, it's the same sort of life, though.
0: All right, then, let's see. Just rang up to say goodbye. Off tomorrow. Nice to have seen you again. How's that?
2: Even better than the handwriting.
0: No, but seriously.
2: Perfect, sob.
0: I hope I don't get Tony. Still, forewarned is...
3: Tony Phillips.
0: Oh, dear. Oh, hello, Tony, old boy. Yeah, Frank Saab here. Pucker Ashby. Frank Ashby.
3: Oh, hello, Frank.
0: Long time no see.
3: Yes, I take it you want to speak to Anne.
0: Well, yes, I'll say goodbye, you know. Off to India tomorrow. Go off to Kenya.
3: Hold on, I'll call her. Anne, Frank Ashby.
2: You think he guessed?
0: No, surprisingly enough. But I still got Anne to come.
2: Oh, you'll be all right. Just keep it short and sweet. Say you're in a hurry.
0: What shall I call her? My dear?
2: Oh, no, just Anne. Safer. The voice is gorgeous.
0: Really?
2: Absolutely.
0: Well, I'm glad I did something. It was...
4: Hello, Frank.
0: Hello, gorgeous. Hello, Anne. Just joking. Yeah, rang up to say goodbye.
4: How nice of you.
0: Not at all.
4: I was going to ring you.
0: Yes, I know. Coming back. I know why. The flowers. Arrived safely?
4: Yes, and they're exquisite.
0: Oh, good job. Look, I'll have to cut it short. I'll rather hurry. Bye, Anne.
4: Goodbye.
2: Oh. Let's get out of here. It's boiling.
0: Is it? I thought it was just me.
2: Fresh air.
0: What was I all right?
2: Magnificent sob.
0: Well, I made quite a few slips.
2: Yes, but you kept the stiff upper lip and fought back. Made me feel quite proud to be British.
0: It wasn't that good. Dash it all.
2: Oh, it was a wonderful performance, really.
0: You know, I've got a feeling Tony will put two and two together. After all, he knows I sent the roses.
2: Yes, but I'm sure he won't give the game away.
0: Oh, good gracious, no. Now, let's face it, he's... quite a good actor, too.

0: What's the matter, eh?
1: Oh, hello, Tony. We came in the back way. Hello, then.
2: Hello, Psyche.
0: David, I'd like a word with you. In the hall.
1: Oh. Excuse us, won't you, Jane?
2: Well, yes, of course.
1: What? No, you stay in there. Yes, Tony?
0: Shut the door.
1: Oh, sorry. There we are.
0: Where's Ashby staying? You know?
1: We're at the Rothschild. Why?
0: He phoned while you were out.
1: Oh. Did he?
0: Yes, he did. And I've had just about enough. Calling yesterday, phoning today, has got stopped. I told Anne as much, and believe me, I mean it.
1: Masterly.
0: Implying what?
1: You're pulling my leg.
0: I'm doing no such thing. I was in the room all the time, and I could hear his voice at the other end. I couldn't hear all he said, but I heard his opening remark. Do you know what it was?
1: Hello, gorgeous.
0: You think that's a joke, but you're right. That's exactly what he said. Another thing. He wasn't a bit surprised when Anne thanked him for the flowers. You know what that means?
1: No. Tell me.
0: That he sent her some himself. I'm not a jealous man, but Ashby's gone too far.
1: Oh, now, look, Tony, I ought to have owned up before.
0: No, I know what you're going to say, that it's all perfectly innocent. I'm not so sure. When I challenged Anne about it and she refused to discuss it, went scurrying round next door, looked pretty guilty, too.
1: But you don't understand.
0: No, yes, trust you to defend your sister. I'm going upstairs to change. The Rothschild, you said?
1: Well, yes, but...
0: It's lucky for him we're not in France. They take a more lenient view over there.
1: Of what?
0: Cream passionnel.
1: Oh, no. No, just a second. Look, if you'd only listen...
2: David, I really must be going. Are you ready?
1: No, I'm not.
2: What's the matter?
1: He thinks Frank really sent Anne flowers. Look, I'll have to go up and tell... Oh, dear, the front door. Everything always happens at once.
3: Flowers for Mrs. Fellows.
1: Oh, no. Not red roses.
3: Second lot today. There we are.
1: Oh, thank you.
3: Oh,
1: they're here.
3: Oh, thanks, Governor.
2: David, you don't think they're from...
1: Who else can they be from?
0: Who is that there at the door, David?
1: A chap selling something.
0: Huh? What was he selling?
1: Well, he didn't say. I didn't give him a chance to say. Well, why? Did you want something?
0: No, I just wondered.
1: Honestly. Mm. What on earth are we going to do with these?
2: Hide them somewhere?
1: Oh, too risky with Tony in his present mood. No, there's only one answer.
2: Dustbin?
1: Yes. You can do it on your way out, through here. It's by the back door.
2: Oh, but I can't leave you to face it alone.
1: Oh, I'd much rather you did, honestly. Your bag's here.
2: Oh, thank you.
1: Oh, gosh, now it's the phone. Yeah, bye, darling. I'll see you this evening. Hello?
4: Oh, hello. Is Mrs. Fellows there?
1: I'm afraid not at the moment.
4: Oh, dear. Push me in later on.
1: Oh, yes.
4: My name's Ashby.
1: A week later on. I'm not really sure. Could I give her a message for you, Sahib? Oh, could I give her a message?
4: Well, yes, sir. Just that I phoned to say goodbye.
0: Is that for me, David?
1: No, it's for me. Hello. Yes, I'll tell Anne. Goodbye.
0: Tell Anne. Ashby again.
1: No.
0: Yes, I wonder.
1: I'm sure.
0: And are you sure? Are you sure that chap at the door was selling something?
1: Yes, of course.
0: Oh, that's all right. I thought perhaps it was the chap with my flowers.
1: Your flowers?
0: I'd say I've sent Anne a dozen roses.
1: Oh. You sent them.
0: Oh, poor old lad. I was pulling your leg all the time. I knew it was you on the phone.
1: Did you? How? Oh, that's a silly question. Teamwork.
0: Yes. I thought it was time I taught you a lesson.
1: All right, I know. Never interfere between husband and wife.
0: Ah, bless your heart, we don't really mind. What happened to the roses?
1: They're in the dustbin.
0: For heaven's sake, David! Of all the stupid things to do, what on earth do you want to do?
2: They're absolutely beautiful.
1: Good gracious, so you've got them.
2: From Zoe. I met her at the back door. Thank you, darling. Was it your way of saying sorry?
0: Sorry? For what?
2: Being jealous. There never was the slightest reason to be.
0: No, I know. It was silly of me.
2: Don't put them in water straight away.
0: Women.
1: Look, I must get it straight. Does Anne realize it was me on the phone?
0: No, she still thinks it was Frank.
1: Oh, jolly good. One to me.
0: Oh, mind you, she thought he'd been drinking.
1: That's more like it. Like I say, it was lucky about the roses.
0: You're right, it was.
1: Honestly, what a morning.
0: What are you grumbling about? Your luck held out right to the end.
1: Yes, right to the end. But what a performance.
5: That was A Life of Bliss. The artists taking part were David Bliss, George Cole, Anne Fellows, Diana Churchill, Tony Fellows, Colin Gordon, Psyche the Dog, Percy Edwards, Zoe, Sheila Sweet. This recorded program is written by Godfrey Harrison and produced by Leslie Britton.
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0: lord. Ah, look, there you are. Did you give the dean my message?
1: Yes, my lord.
0: I bet he was pleased. What did he say?
1: He said he'd come round immediately.
0: Oh, to thank me, of course.
1: No, to cut the tree down.
0: Well, he isn't wasting much time, is he? What's the hurry?
1: He said he wouldn't risk you changing your mind again.
2: My lord, I think we've got everything here.
0: You certainly look as if you have, Dean. I've never seen such a large saw in my life.
3: May we go out through the French windows, Bishop?
0: Yes, of course, madam, of course. Now, I've been looking at the tree, Dean, to see the best way to tackle.
4: Oh, don't worry, my lord. I will make the decision.
3: Lionel is an expert, Bishop.
0: Yes, so you said before, madam. Oh, well, let me carry the roof for you, then.
1: Yes, and may I take your tool bag, madam?
3: Oh, thank you.
4: No! You must both stay in here.
0: What? Can't I go out into my own garden?
4: I'm sorry, my lord, but in the interest of safety, I cannot permit the presence of supernumeraries.
3: Come along, Lionel.
4: Yes, coming, Gray.
0: Dean.
1: My lord.
0: Dean, didn't my chaplain tell you that I've also agreed to preach for you on Sunday?
4: Yes, my lord.
0: And that I have persuaded the archdeacon to cancel his football match?
4: Yes, my lord.
0: Then isn't there something that you've forgotten?
4: Oh, indeed, yes. And thank you for reminding me, my lord. Here you are.
0: Ah, a little note. How charming.
4: It's nothing, my lord. Just the bill for a new mirror blade. Please let me have your check as soon as possible.
0: Oh, now, come on, Dean. Oh, but Dean, look here.
1: No, my lord. Look, careful. Remember your invitation to Windsor. I thought you wanted someone to jog their memory.
0: Yes, I do, Newt. But seeing the Dean again, I realize he's not the man to do it. Can you imagine anyone accepting his recommendation? Especially after they've heard his sermon. Look at him out there. Standing on that branch, telling his poor wife what to do. Oh, think of what the Queen will have to suffer on Sunday.
1: He's not standing on a branch, surely.
0: Yes, he is standing up there, holding forth, looking like John Knox. Oh, just like he does in his sermons.
1: Oh, which one?
0: Any of them, they're all the same. Except the one on the reunion of the Methodists, that's quite the worst.
1: But which branch?
0: Oh, the main one, look.
1: But it's rotten, it won't stand it.
0: Well, that's his lookout. He's supposed to be the expert.
1: But if he falls, he'll hurt himself. We can't stand by and let him hurt himself.
0: Newt, I suppose we can't.
1: Oh, it'd be dreadful. I mean, he wouldn't be able to go to Windsor or anything.
0: Yes, you're right. I hadn't thought of that.
1: Then do let's go and warn him, my
0: lord. No, Newt, on no account. My loyalty wouldn't let me.
1: Loyalty? What loyalty?
0: Loyalty to the Queen, Newt. If I can save Her Majesty from 45 minutes of boredom by letting nature take its course, I shall consider my duty done.
1: But my lord... I think nature has taken its course.
0: Yes, Newt, and by the sound of it, God has saved the Queen. Oh, sorry, Dean. I was only trying to put a pillow under it for support. Yes. How's that?
4: Higher.
0: Higher? Yes. Right.
4: No, not like that.
0: I'm sorry. No. How's that?
4: No. Yes, not that high. Please be more careful.
0: Don't touch it.
4: Don't touch it. Now leave my foot alone. Where's Grace?
0: Gone to get transport.
4: Well, isn't she back yet? Why is everyone so incompetent?
1: Here we are, Dean. A nice cup of tea for you.
4: Oh, thank you, Newt.
1: I'm sure it'll make you feel better.
4: Very considerate of you.
0: What's wrong? What's wrong? The pillow again? Let me take it away.
4: No, put it back.
1: What is it, Dean?
4: The tea. It's got sugar in it.
1: Well, yes, Dean. I put it in for the shock.
4: It was certainly that. Now, take it away. Where's Grace? I want Grace.
5: Here I am, Lionel.
4: Yes, well, have you got transport?
5: Yes, I've got two vergers to carry you home.
4: Well, where are they?
5: In the hall.
4: What's the good of leaving them there? Bring them in at once. I want to go home.
5: Very well, Lionel. Will you come in, please? The whole weekend.
4: Yes. Well, don't stand there chatting, Grace. I want to go home.
5: Of course. Will you take the dean into the deanery, please?
4: And please be careful. You must be careful. I said be careful, didn't you? Hear me? Why is everyone so clumsy?
6: Isn't that odd, my lord?
0: What, Newt?
6: Well, it seems that there are people in whom suffering doesn't bring out the best.
5: Oh, Bishop, one moment.
0: Yes, madam?
5: I have a problem, and I don't want to worry poor Lionel with it. I wonder, would you help?
0: Oh, of course, madam. What is it?
5: Well, when I telephoned Windsor just now to say Lionel would have to disappoint them, they asked if I knew anyone who could take his place.
0: Did they, indeed?
5: Yes, and I wondered if you could make a suggestion.
0: Madam, I should be delighted.
5: You know someone suitable?
0: We know someone eminently suitable, don't we, Newt?
6: Oh, eminently, my lord.
0: I can assure you, madam, you can leave it entirely to me. There you are, Boot. How are you getting on?
6: I just packed your robes and mitre, my lord.
0: Well done, well done. Put this suitcase on the desk, will you?
6: Yes, my... Oh, what a lovely new suitcase. It's real hide, isn't it? Have you bought it specially?
0: No, of course I haven't. Of course I haven't. No, I've needed a new one for a long time. Now, have you ordered the taxi?
6: Yes, it should be here any minute.
0: Have you got my ticket?
6: Here, my lord. Now, when you get to London, you go to Waterloo, and your train leaves from number 2 platform at 4:30. And Mrs. Pugh Critchley said the arrangement is you'll be met at Windsor Station.
0: Ah, good. Now, what's this magazine? The Horse and Hounds?
6: The Archdeacon brought it. He said it would help with conversation.
0: Oh, very important. Yes, I'll put it in my case, and I'll read it up on the train.
6: Then. Yes, my lord.
0: Now, you told him he could hold his football match after all, did
6: yes,
0: you?
6: Yes, he was very... Crikey, Moses.
0: What's the matter?
6: Isn't this a new dressing gown?
0: Well, yes, yes. Do you like it?
6: Yes, but it's silk.
0: Well, yes, you see, Newt, I thought it would be lighter for traffic.
6: And these pyjamas, they're new.
0: Well, yes, as a matter of fact, they are.
6: And they're silk, too. And new slippers, and a new towel, a new sponge bag, new soap. Everything's new.
0: Yes, well, you see, Newt, you never know who you might meet on the landing.
6: Yes, of course, my lord. Oh, I do wish I was coming with you.
0: Oh, never mind, Newt. They may ask me to bring my chaplain next time.
6: Next time? Do you think you'll be asked back?
0: A welcome guest is always asked back, Newt. Now, have I got everything?
6: Well, there's this, my lord. Mrs. Pugh Critchley brought it round for you.
0: What on earth is that enormous wad of paper?
6: The Dean's sermon on reunion. He thought you might find a use for it.
0: Oh, did he? Well, I can't think what other than to fill this waste paper basket, Newt. I've written my own sermon on that subject, Newt. One of my finest efforts, and I can tell you that I take an entirely opposite view from the Dean.
6: Ah, that'll be the tax.
0: Right, right. Hurry up. Hurry up in the cases, right? Now, look, I shall be back after lunch tomorrow, Newt. Now, are you sure that I have everything?
6: Yes, I... That is,
0: What have you forgotten?
6: Only this, my lord.
0: What's that?
6: My autograph book, in case you happen to meet Princess Anne.
0: Oh.

0: No. No.
1: Tell me, my lord.
0: I'm back.
1: Did you get it? Did you get it? Did you get it?
0: Get what loot?
1: Princess Anne's autograph.
0: No loot, I did not.
1: Didn't you meet her?
0: No loot.
1: Oh, how disappointing. You're back very early, my lord. Didn't you stay for lunch?
0: No loot, I wasn't invited.
1: Oh. Is that because they're economizing?
0: No. I've no idea, loot, but all I know is I need a glass of sherry.
1: Right, my lord. That is, do you think you should? I mean, after all that wine and high living last night.
0: I didn't have any wine, loot.
1: Then what did you drink?
0: Water.
1: Water? It sounds as though they must be feeling the pinch.
0: Oh.
1: Do tell me what happened, my lord. You arrived at Windsor Station, and you were met...
0: Yes, loot.
1: Was it a Rolls or one of the Humbers?
0: Neither. It was a motor, bicycle, and sidecar.
1: They certainly are economizing.
0: Sidecars, loot, are a very inconvenient mode of transport.
1: But it's not far to the castle.
0: We didn't go to the castle, loot.
1: Didn't you?
0: No. It seems we were mistaken. The Dean was not invited by Her Majesty after all.
1: Then who did invite him?
0: The people with whom I spent last night and to whom I preached this morning. The Windsor Methodists, loot.
1: How dreadful.
0: Yes, it was, loot. Of course, they're very nice people, but I can't say that I enjoyed the experience.
1: You didn't preach your sermon, did you? Not the one against reunion.
0: Well, there was no choice. I only had one.
1: Oh, dear, they can't have enjoyed it much.
0: I don't think they noticed somehow, loot. They were too busy looking at my mitre.
1: My lord, what a grim experience for you.
0: Oh, it was, loot, and not helped by meeting the Bishop of Barming coming home on the train.
1: Where had he been?
0: To Windsor Castle.
1: Wasn't he sympathetic?
0: No, he seemed to find it funny, loot. Can't think why. Extraordinary fellow. I rather liked him when we met before.
2: Bishop!
0: Ah, Henry, what's the matter?
1: Archdeacon, what is it?
2: It's time for kick-off.
0: Oh, no, Henry, I'm terribly sorry, but I don't feel much like watching football this afternoon.
2: But you can't let us down, Bishop.
1: No, my lord, think of the clergy also.
0: No, I'm sorry, Henry, I really couldn't fix it. Oh, see who that is, will you, loot?
1: Right, my lord. The Parrots and Dogs? Who? Yes. Yes, right. I'll tell his lordship. Thank you very much. Thank you.
0: Who was it, Newt?
1: Windsor Castle, my lord. The Queen's private secretary.
0: What? What do you want?
1: It seems the Bishop of Barming has just telephoned him, and he was ringing to say you'll be receiving an invitation.
0: To Windsor?
1: No, to Sandringham. You're to be invited to go and stay for a few days.
0: What? Henry, did you hear that?
2: Congratulations, Bishop.
1: Yes, my lord. And you will get Princess Anne's autograph for me, won't you?
0: Yes, Newt, I will. And I'll even get a hoof print of doublet, too.
1: Oh, thank you, my lord.
0: Now, come on, or we shall all be late for the game.
1: Game? But I thought you didn't feel like...
0: Oh, well, I do now, Newt. Have you got everything, Henry?
2: I think so, Bishop.
1: I hope you've got some shin pads, Archdeacon.
2: Shin pads? No.
1: Well, you'll need them with those choir boys.
0: Oh, my word, you certainly will, Henry, or you'll get yourself kicked to pieces.
2: Well, have you got any, Bishop?
0: No. Oh, I've got something that'll do. Hand me the waste paper basket, Newt.
1: Here you are, my lord. What do you want it for?
0: This, Newt. The Dean's sermon on Methodist reunion. Now, come along, Newt. You have half, I'll have half. We'll stuff him down his stockings. Right.
3: Episode of All Gas and Gators, the parts are played as follows. The Archdeacon, Robertson Hare, the Bishop, William Mervyn, the Dean, John Barron, the Chaplain, Jonathan Cecil, Mrs. Pugh Critchley, Joan Sanderson. The Bishop Shows His Loyalty was written for television and adapted to radio by Pauline Devaney and Edwin Apps. The programme was produced by John Dyers.

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0: by sitting here on the sofa quietly doing the crossword together. Fancy you finishing your copy of the crossword already, and I've hardly started. You are clever, aren't you, Ron?
1: Yes, Eth.
0: I must just check if I've got some of my answers right. Ron, what have you put down for eight across, beloved?
1: Eight across, flobbergob.
0: Flobbergob? I've never heard of that word, Ron.
1: Neither have I, Eth.
0: Oh, Ron, the idea is you put down real words. You mustn't just put down anything.
1: Oh. Can I have a borrow of your rubber, then?
0: You are. You see, Ron, it's no good making up words. They've got to mean real things.
1: I see. Is there such a thing as a zosh?
0: No, Ron.
1: An akbok?
0: No, Ron.
1: A yif?
0: No, dearest.
1: Oh. You'd better leave the rubber my side, beloved.
0: Ron, and I thought you'd finished. Flobbergob. The clue was forsaken, eight letters, and the answer's derelict, Ron.
1: Derelict.
0: Well, it wouldn't be so bad if you'd got abandoned.
2: Oh, right, Oweth, yes. Yes.
0: Ron, now I didn't mean that.
2: Well, just a kiss.
0: Oh, Ron, you're getting your biro sticking in my ear.
3: Oh. Hello, hello, hello. What's this, Ron converting a try? Here, quick, Ron. Out the way of the sideboard. I want to get me spare pair of braces and a walnut.
0: What for, Mr. Glum?
3: That blasted tabby cat's in among my cabbages again. I'll have to... Here, what's this you two are busy on? A crossword puzzle? Oh, I love crosswords. How are you getting on?
1: Not very well, Dad. Eth says my flobbergob is derelict.
3: Wow, we're none of us getting any younger.
0: No, Mr. Glamron just hasn't got the hang of it at all. He puts down words that don't even exist.
3: Well, let's see if I can help then. What's this here? Seven across, opposite of first. Well, that's simple enough. Hunger.
0: Hunger? But there's only room for four letters.
3: Well, write small then. Squeeze them up a bit. Let's see what else you got here. What's this here? Eth, you ought to find one to talk about using words that don't exist. Look at this one you put down here. Yak.
0: Oh, that's a word, Mr. Glum.
3: Yak. Don't talk wet. Yak isn't a word. It's just a noise you make when you're trotting something.
0: Yak. Well, it is a word, Mr. Glum. Look, the clue is primitive beast of burden, three letters.
3: Primitive beast of burden, three letters.
0: Yes.
3: What do you make the answer, Ron?
1: I put down mum.
3: That makes sense anyway, Eth, you and your yak.
0: But Mr. Glum, there is such a word. I know I'm right. It all fits. A primitive animal, three letters, one must be a K.
3: Well, I got your answer then. Ox. O-K-S. It's a good job I come in, isn't it?
0: I still think I'm right. I've heard the word.
3: Not in this house, you haven't, Eth. Now, I can settle this little matter once and for all, if you'll hang on a moment. I'll ask Mrs. Glum. She's a great one for reading. She knows most of the sauce bottle labels by heart. I'm afraid I'll have to raise my voice because she's up in the bath. Mama! She heard me. If your big toe is deplugged, might I ask you whether you have ever, in the course of your browsing through books and literature, come across a soppy word called yak? I'm afraid she's in no position to answer it.
0: Why not, Mr. Glum?
3: She slipped on the soap and fell flat on her flobbergob.

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1: Bags, Mags and Bags, written by Sanjeev Kohli and Donald McCleary. Episode 2, Skeletor Attack.
2: Hello there.
3: Oh, hello there. In for more schmackos, Kate?
2: Yes, more schmackos, yes.
3: More schmackos it is. So, what's your dog's name, Kate?
2: Oh, I don't actually have a dog. I actually work with animals, and this is part of the therapy.
3: Ah, therapy. What kind of therapy do you do for animals, Kate?
2: I'm a pet psychologist.
3: That's enough, Sinji. That is a chosen profession, and you have undermined it.
4: Oh, come on! A pet psychologist?
3: Yes, Sinji. If you could look past your crimped fringe for 2 seconds, you would understand that this is very interesting. Yes, because humans, well, they're able to express their emotions, aren't they? Huh? Through their facial expressions, through their demeanor, through their socks and their shoes. Animals don't have this outlet. You don't often see a golf dog, do you?
2: Well, it's very true. King Charles Spaniels, for example, are particularly prone to nihilism and disillusionment, but they don't have access to eyeliner, so...
3: Oh, is that right, Kate?
2: Well, put it this way. If a King Charles Spaniel could speak, it would say, whatever, and make a wee W with its wee paws.
3: Oh, that is nice. You see, for a whole generation of people, the only word that we expected dogs to say was sausages. And it's a jolly word, isn't it, huh? Sausages. It is the levity. Now, this is very misleading.
2: Well, that's part of my job as a pet psychologist, to unlock the mysteries of the animal mind. Oh, and can I have a Twix?
3: Certainly, yeah. That's on me, by the way, Kate.
2: Oh, that's very kind. Well, bye for now.
3: Oh, she's lovely. I like her.
4: What? Do you fancy her or something, Dave?
3: Oh, more or less explicitly stated that, Sanjay.
4: Dave and the woman up a tree, asking a ferret about its mum.
3: What is...
5: Hello, Baldy.
3: Oh, no. It's not my turn, Rahul. I had her in 79. For 5 years. It took me another 5 years to get the wheelchair tracks out of my shag pile. Let Daniel take her. I don't care. Just because he dumped her with you doesn't mean you can dump her with me. He bloody does have a spare room. He just chooses to fill it with a bullworker and wooden tennis rackets with those Victorian frames on them. And he has a Zed bed. I have slept on it. He has to take her back. But will you take her back then? But Anjali then? Hello? Hello? Hello? Oh! Dave, this is my mother-in-law, Skeleton Veena. Veena, this is Dave.
5: Good evening, Dave.
3: Hello there, Skeleton Veena.
5: It's just Veena.
3: Oh, I heard a lot about you. All good, I hope.
5: Oh, I am weary from my journey. So weary, so very weary.
3: Right. Is there anything that we can...
5: A soup. Mushroom flavour.
3: Sanjay, furnish your grandmother with a cup of soup or break open a 4-pack.
5: Croutons, Sanjay. Oh, croutons.
4: I don't think there's any croutons in the mushroom, Granny.
5: Well, maybe someone could fashion some croutons, Sanjay, from the tapered edge of a well-fired roll.
4: Sick.
6: Hello, it's only me, your local God-botherer, your holy roller, your, you know, priest. Yes, yes, I know what you all call me behind my back, but in the words of... Oh, what's his name? Jesus! You know, turn the other shoe. Oh, hello. Who is this?
3: Oh, Father Henderson, this is my mother-in-law.
6: Hello there. Surely to Moses, this is your sister, Ramesh.
5: I am too old to be his sister, and we are not blood related. I am the mother of his dead wife.
7: Oh, dear, I seem to have opened a can of worms. I was just trying to imply in a roundabout way that you looked more youthful than you are, but it's backfired spectacularly.
8: And what are you after, Father?
7: Well, I am hoping against hope that my Doctor Who magazine has arrived in time because, well, I'm in a bit of a pickle. It's the big annual Doctor Who convention next week, and myself and Iman Haq from the mosque.
8: Sid?
7: Yes, Sid. Well, we are both going, and every year Sid wins the fancy dress parade. Oh, he goes to some effort. I mean, last year he was the Empress of the Rachnos, and I swear you would have thought the Empress was in the room. Well, I felt like such a fool. I'd made a scaroff mask out of pasta shells and muesli with a wee half ping pong ball for an eye. I thought it was great, but I overheard Peter Davidson being very scathing.
5: You are a priest, is it?
7: Well, that's what it says on my passport.
5: Yes. I am Hindu, Father, so I am not au fait with the Bible. Please do help me out. Which chapter of the Bible features this Mr. Who?
7: No, he's not in the Bible. No. Although I dare say they could have used him at the wedding at Cana.
3: Doctor Who in the Bible. That's very good.
7: No, Doctor Who's just a bit of fun.
5: I see. It is just that a Hindu priest, you know, a spiritual guide, a man of great wisdom and responsibility, would not watch this Mr. Who.
7: Would he not?
5: No, he would not trouble himself with such this thing, ephemera.
7: Right. So, what would a Hindu priest watch?
5: Newsnight.
7: Ramesh, is there a Newsnight regular publication or part work?
3: No, Father, but the Guardian does cover a lot of the relevant ground.
7: All right, I'll just take a Guardian then, Ramesh.
9: Ciao for now.
3: Veena, what the bloody hell do you think you're playing at?
5: I was just making conversation.
3: $3.99 that magazine was.
5: Kappasu, where is my Kappasu?
3: It is an old kettle. We have to keep the button depressed throughout the boiling process.
5: Your cousin Manjula has a 3-second kettle. And a big, massive trampoline.
3: Oh.
4: Here's your Kappasu, Dan.
7: Ramesh, what is she doing?
10: Oh, God. She's still doing it. She makes this sound every time she drinks.
5: Oh, it is the enjoy.
10: Oh, bloody hell.
11: Dad, have you got a minute? I want to run something up your flagpole. Oh, God.
5: I look.
11: Hi, Gran.
5: I look at you. How handsome you are. You take after your mother.
11: It's nice to see you. Flying visit, is it?
5: Maybe, maybe not. Just wanted to see my favorite grandson. Come to Nanima. Come to Nanima. Oh, lovely, lovely, healthy cheeks. Lovely, translucent skin.
12: Oh, it's not a mask. That's my face.
5: What has Granny got in here? Let me see. There.
11: A pound? Thanks, Gran.
3: What is it you wanted to talk to me about, son?
11: Well, you remember the George Foreman grill?
3: I'm aware of its work, yes.
11: Well, the George Foreman grill is a huge success almost everywhere. But who got rich? Foreman did. He's on for a huge slice of the profits because he came up with the grill, and he's a big name, so he signed a good deal. But what if you had a grill-based grill that was endorsed by a minor celebrity with the deal swayed towards the manufacturer? You would be quids in.
3: Are we in the rough vicinity of a point?
11: The point is... Ta-da! Say hello to the Lembit Opic Pitta Heater.
3: I don't get that.
11: It heats your pittas. Pitta breads?
3: Oh, Pitta Heater!
11: Yeah, Pitta Heater.
3: Pitta Heater.
13: Pitta Heater.
3: Pitta Heater.
13: Pitta Heater.
3: Pitta Heater.
13: Stop saying Pitta Heater.
5: Oh, Pitta Heater. This is the genius. It is the good idea.
3: There are several things wrong with this idea. One, why would people invest in a single device to heat pitas when there are many multifunction devices that can heat pitas?
11: That's the beauty, Dad. It doesn't just heat pitas. It does many slim breads, up to and including soda bread muffins and ciabatta.
3: Right. And why is it named after this thing, Lembit Opic?
11: Because he is an everyman, living the dream.
3: And what dream is this? George Foreman was a heavyweight champion of the world who eschewed the world of violence to become a charismatic preacher man and then developed a low-fat grill. That is why people buy his low-fat grill. What has this thing Opic got?
11: Well, he's got charisma, bags of charisma. He's a can-do kind of person. He's front and centre in the whole asteroids debate, and there's not many people clutching that nettle. And he's deceptively tall, Plus, he's a bloody good bloke, and anyone with an interest in warm breads would want to buy into that. Plus, he went out with a cheeky girl.
3: What cheeky girl?
11: The one on the left.
3: Right. And because of this, you would create an electrical device.
11: Way ahead of you, Dad. I've already had a prototype batch made up. There are 20 Lembit Opaque Pita heaters in the back of my Alfa Romeo.
3: Oh, right. And where do you intend to put these?
11: Well, between the nice price bog roll and the Febreze.
3: Oh, right, right. In which shop?
11: This one.
3: From my cold, dead hands.
5: If I were your father, Alok, I would clear out the nice price bog roll and the Febreze and the entire water biscuit section and the entire Chicken Valley cold meat section in the fridge. I would replace them all with Lembit Opaque Pita heaters, 10 deep.
11: Oh, that means a lot, Gran. Thanks.
3: Don't think I don't know what you're doing. You are up to your old tricks. You are causing trouble between a man and his son. It is unforgivable. You get the hell out of my shop, too.
5: But I am the mother of your dead wife.
3: Very well. Get the hell into my back shop. Dave, watch her. And don't come out till you're sorry.
14: What am I supposed to do with her?
3: Just keep her out of trouble.
5: So what am I looking at here?
14: Just showing you some of the publications your son-in-law sells, Vina. The part works. A lot of the older customers find them very diverting. It's a good hobby for them.
5: I have no interest.
14: No. There's something for everyone at Partworks. Some of these are smashing. I mean, look at this one here. Look, Pam Ferris's World of Ferris Metals. The World of Ferris Metals explained to you in layman's terms by TV's Rosemary or Time. I'm not sure which.
5: Ha!
14: Okay, I'll take that as a no. Well, what about this one? Samuel L. Jackson's World of Steam. It's...
5: I've heard enough.
14: Paul Daniels' World of Risotto.
5: Ha!
14: Pete Beale's East End Crime Scene.
5: Ha!
14: Yvette Fielding's Unexplained Market Times Down the Ages.
5: Ha! Feeble publications.
14: All right, well, there's no point showing you this last one then, I suppose. Pat Benatar's World of Pigs. Let's see, what's this about? Join me, Pat Benatar.
5: Who is this Pat Benatar?
14: She was the lead singer out of Pat Benatar. Anyway, join me, Pat Benatar, as I delve into the world of porcine anthropomorphism, which is pigs doing things that humans might do, apparently. Huh? Well, is that it? Ugh, I don't think that'll catch fire.
5: Ooh, what is this sellotape crudely to the front?
14: Oh, that's a wee ceramic pig doing the dusting.
5: Oh, it is amusing. Is there more?
14: Yeah, well, issue 2 promises to come with a pig in an antique green racing car. Oh, spoiler alert. There's a photo there, look. There's his wee rigid porcelain scarf billowing out behind him there.
5: Look. He has his fingers crossed. The little pig is unsure of his ability to succeed. This is a very human trait.
14: Yeah, I suppose it is, yeah.
5: Give this to Vina.
15: Hello, Ramesh. Hello, Dave. Has she gone?
3: No, she's in the back shop.
15: Right. I'll come back later.
14: Oh, hold on. Are you not supposed to turn the other cheek?
15: Oh, who said that?
14: Well, it's in the Bible, Father.
15: Yes, but who said it? Some obscure fellow, I'd imagine, like that one whose wife got turned into all salt, you know? Isaiah or Absalom or Malcolm or someone.
14: I think it was Jesus, Father.
15: Was it? All right.
3: Anyway, you don't have to worry because Dave here has calmed her down.
15: Oh, good. Very Christian of you. Now, listen, boys. You are my last hope. I've been all over town now. Tinfoil, please, and plenty of it.
3: Oh, right. We're actually clean out of tinfoil.
15: Oh, don't tell me. Sid from the mosque.
14: Aye, 15 rolls he took. Said he was cooking the world's biggest quiche for charity.
15: That's a load of cobblers. That man is trying to scupper me.
3: But what are you talking about?
15: I was going to go to the convention as a Cyberman.
3: Well, that's a bit predictable, isn't it? Even I have heard of Cyberman.
15: Don't think I'm unaware of that. But it was all that I had left, and Sid knew it. So he's bought all the foil in the Lindsay catchment area.
14: Right, so Sid's going as a Cyberman.
15: No, he's going as Mester the Gastropod. He's just trying to ruin my chances.
14: But there's loads of Doctor Who creepy crawlies. Why don't you go as a fish monster? You like fish monsters.
15: Fish monsters are too elaborate. I've got 3 funerals and a massive marrow competition to attend to. Oh, I'm just going to have to eat Sid's mester dust.
5: No, Father.
15: Oh, dear. Chaffanel.
3: Nina, do you have something to say to me?
14: Go on. Tell him what you told me.
5: I want to apologize.
3: Be my guest.
5: Over the years, son, I have been very dismissive of your business here. But this magazine, this is a revelation. The humorous pig has given me perspective and a peace that I have not known for 20 years. And I have been restless for 20 years, Ramesh. I have been so very restless. But this pig, who is doing the dusting, will be very lonely. If I could get his little companion, the sports car pig that comes with issue 2, then I will finally be content. And then I can leave you all alone and go back to Ludhiana.
10: Dave?
14: What?
10: Hold the phone.
5: Dave.
14: What?
5: Dave.
14: What?
5: Dave, Dave, Dave.
14: What?
5: In charge of the big shop, huh?
14: Aye, I suppose, aye.
5: Lot of responsibility.
14: I know.
5: Anything could happen, and you would be blamed.
14: Oh, for pity's sake, there's chopper chops everywhere.
5: Oops, butter wheelchair.
14: Oh, chopper shrapnel all over the floor. Someone could take a bad fall.
11: Okay, Sanjay, put them in the back shop and be quick about it.
14: What's going on?
11: Need you worry.
14: What?
11: I mean, never you mind.
14: Oh, hello there, Kate.
16: Hi, Dave. Oh, not used to seeing you front and centre.
14: Oh, well, kind of had a promotion, as it were. Ramesh is out in the field on manoeuvres, and he's seen fit to hand the fort to yours truly myself.
16: Oh, very good. I'm impressed.
5: Oh, Dave is very impressive, yes. Such loyalty, look at him. 40 years of age on his hands and knees, sweeping up sweetie dust. Oh, and for such a small wage. All my granny life I have been passed from confectioner to confectioner. I've seen many shops, and Dave is the oldest assistant in any of them by a considerable margin. Such loyalty to my rich son-in-law. Look at him. Rooting around the floor like a dissing pig.
14: I like my life.
16: Maybe I should come back later.
5: No, dear. Wait. I think Dave has something he'd like to ask you.
14: No, I don't.
5: Yes, he does. Come on, Dave. Don't be shy. Ask her out on a date like you said.
16: Really? Were you going to ask me out?
14: No. I think Vina must have misheard. I was just going to ask you if you wanted more schmackos ordering.
16: No, I'm all right for schmackos at the minute. I'll see you later, yes?
14: Right, I'm just going into the back shop now for a bit of, yeah.
10: Oh, hello, Dave. I managed to... What is that? Is that chopper chop dust? And what the bloody hell are they?
11: They're the Lembit Opic pita heaters, Dad.
10: What? I specifically told you they had no place in the shop.
11: Well, you know in business, Dad, you gotta go with your instincts. Strike while the iron is hot. Go with your gut, you know. Take a risk.
4: Gran said he could.
11: Gran said I could.
10: Gran is not in charge.
5: You weren't here, Ramesh.
10: Oh, right. So, this is your scheme. Get me out of my shop so you can gazump me.
5: Please, what is gazump?
10: Oh, right. So, I don't suppose you're interested in this racing pig I drove 80 miles to the distribution warehouse to get.
5: Well, my interest in pigs has abated somewhat.
10: Oh, and where the bloody hell is Dave?
4: He's locked himself in the back shop, Dad. He's got a catering pack of flumps, and he's eating them one by one like he's in a flump trance.
10: What?
5: Yes, I am worried about Dave. He seems depressed, crushed, like the chupa chup dust under your shoe.
17: Skeletor, what did you do to him?
5: Nothing.
17: If you have hurt my friend, I will...
10: Hello, Joan. How can I help you?
18: Hello, Ramesh. I am a bit confused. Did you not used to keep the bog roll there?
10: Yes, we did.
18: Yeah. And what's this in place of it?
11: That, Mrs. Gibb, is the Lembit Opic pita heater.
18: Right. Heats your pitas, does it?
11: Yeah, it does.
18: And what's the link with Mr. Opic?
11: Well, he's endorsed it and played a key role in its design.
18: How much are you asking for that?
11: £39.99.
18: That's nearly £40.
11: Well, you can't put a price in the future.
18: What future? I can heat pitters on me grill pan at the minute. I don't have to wait for the future. I don't care what Lembit Opik has to say on the matter.
11: Lembit Opik's not just a liberal democrat. He's a lifestyle choice.
18: Well, that's as may be. But his contraption has usurped the bog roll from its proper place, and that's put us on the back foot.
10: Was it toilet paper you wanted, Joan?
18: No. I did a big shop yesterday. 12 for the price of 9. I just come in for me chomp and me grazie, but I'll not bother now.
10: But why not, Joan?
18: I don't need a liberal democrat telling me I cannot use me grill pan. I'll get me chomp at the chippy, and I'll do without me grazie.
10: No!
11: Some people.
10: Son, you are an idiot. The pita heater is a disaster, just like I said it would be.
11: That's water off, Dad, it's water off. At least Gran understands. Right, Gran?
5: You are an idiot.
11: See, Dad?
10: She was talking to you, son.
11: Gran!
5: Lembit Opik's pita heater, who is going to buy that? Not even Lembit Opik's mum?
11: Actually, she got one gratis. It's part of the deal.
5: The apple of stupidity does not fall far from the Ramesh tree.
10: You see what she's done, son? Hmm? She has crushed Dave and driven a pita wedge between us. Even Sanjay has eschewed his trademark sarcasm.
4: You're absolutely right. I have.
10: Well, this is the last time you'll get your bony talons into my family. Sanjay, Alok, wheel your grandmother to any blood relative not in this shop. I don't care which one or how you do it, but get rid of her.
11: Don't worry, Dad. I'm all over it.
5: No. Please, don't throw me out. I have nowhere to go. You were right. The pita heater is the future. I see that now.
4: Tell it to the judge, Gran.
5: I am the mother of your dead wife.
10: Dave, I appreciate your predicament, but I need to fetch the limited edition big box of milk tray with the hay wane on the front. It is on the high shelf. It requires its annual dusting. Could you please pass Margaret out? Just poke her under the door. Thanks, Dave. Alok, Sanjay, please tell me she's gone.
4: She's gone? Get over yourself.
10: For once you're selling this, it's actually comforting. So, who got the short straw?
11: Well, we went into Uncle Rahul's first, but we were spotted.
4: That's right. Aren't you shoving a duck behind the sofa as soon as she clocked Skeletor?
11: Yeah, then it was Uncle Anil's. They were all behind the sofa. They were pretending not to be in, but Deal or No Deal was clearly visible on the plasma.
4: Then Auntie Anjali. All 7 of them, behind the sofa.
10: What, so Anjali didn't take her either?
11: Don't worry, Dad. We got her settled.
4: Yeah, Dad. She's exactly where she needs to be.
11: So, Dad, where are the old, Lembits?
10: Well, they're exactly where they need to be, in your Alfa Romeo.
11: Oh, Dad, you never even gave them a chance. They need time to bed in.
10: Son, celebrity endorsement per se is not a bad idea, but only when the celebrity is at the correct level. Like I said before, Opik is no foreman.
11: Fair enough. Yes, maybe Opik hasn't fully penetrated the target demographic. No, I see what you're saying.
10: Good. Then let that be an end to it.
11: Yeah. What about the Wesley Snipes exercise bikes?
10: No.
11: The Matthew McConaughey mechanical pencil?
10: No.
11: The Jermaine Greer steam cleaner?
10: Son, unless you can sign up an endorsement with a proper weight, like the Dalai Lama or Jan Leeming.
19: Or Barbara Dixon.
10: Thank you, Dave. Or Barbara Dixon. The matter is closed. Dave, you're more than welcome to stay in the back shop. All I'm suggesting is that you vary your diet, You've been eating flumps for 8 hours now.
19: That's an awful lot of flumpage.
10: Bloody hell, it's Grey Friar Skeletor.
5: Good evening, Baldy.
18: Ramesh, I'm afraid your mother-in-law has been banned from the zoo.
10: What was she doing at the zoo? Oh, they left her at the zoo?
18: Yes, she was at the meerkats. I was there talking down a suicidal giraffe when they kicked off.
10: Meerkats kicking off? Meerkats kicking off? But what parallel universe is this? Meerkats don't kick off.
18: Well, they do when this one gets near them. I don't know what she said to them, but she started a war.
10: Meerkats. Lovely, lovely meerkats. Well, you really have surpassed yourself this time, huh? What did the meerkats ever do to you?
5: The meerkats. The meerkats. The bloody meerkats. I hate them.
10: Nobody hates meerkats.
5: Well, I do.
19: Can I ask,
15: why you hate meerkats?
5: Because I'm jealous, all right? With their tight family structure and sense of order society, I hate them. They wouldn't dump their granny at a zoo.
3: Two things, right? Number one, they wouldn't have to dump their granny at the zoo because their granny probably is at the zoo already. And number two, their granny isn't so egregious that she sends every family member scurrying behind the bloody sofa.
5: Ramesh, I am sorry. I'm a bitter old woman and I know I don't deserve it, but will you take me back?
3: No.
15: If I could jump in, I'm known as something of a Christian in this parish. And I feel it would be the Christian thing to do, to take Skeletor under my wing, as it were.
3: Really?
15: But if that's okay with you, Ramesh.
3: Can I have a quick word in private?
15: Certainly.
3: This is very kind of you, Father, but do you know what you're taking on?
15: Oh, I do, yes.
3: She's a horrible, withered skeleton of evil, with acid for blood and contempt for all humankind.
15: Just the job, in fact.
3: What, are you hoping to convert her?
15: Oh, quite the opposite. In fact, I want her to be evil. Galactically evil.
3: I don't understand.
15: Well, I can show you if you've still got my Doctor Who magazine. Here, let me just... There he is.
3: What am I looking at?
15: This, Ramesh, is the worst of the Doctor Who monsters. Davros, leader of the Daleks. A shriveled prune of a man. A dried nugget of pure evil. Look at the leathery skin. Look at the rotted teeth. Look at the cat's arse lips. Remind you of anyone?
3: Ah.
15: E-Man Hack's going to have a heart attack when I wheel your mother-in-law into the convention. It'll knock his giant slug into a cocked hat.
3: Ha-ha. Then be my guest.
15: Right, come on, you. We haven't got much time. What was it you said exactly to those meerkats? You can tell me. I'm a priest.
3: Right. Okay, brilliant, okay. Now my only problem is Dave.
16: Why? What's wrong with Dave?
3: He's locked in the storeroom with a wealth of flumps and a dearth of self-esteem.
16: Right. Dave, it's Kate. Are you in a position to indulge in some dialogue? Okay, fine, that's okay. I'm just going to ask you some yes-no questions. One knock for yes, two knocks for no, okay? Okay, good boy. You're a good boy. Good boy, who's a good boy. Are you a good boy? Oh, no, don't be like that. You are a good boy. A good boy. Goody boy. Are you a good boy, aren't you? That's it. Does goody boy want a biscuit? It's a booster. Good boy, good boy. Dave will have to come out for his booster, though, won't he? Won't he? That's my boy. Who's a good boy?
3: Kate, you are amazing. You are the Dave Whisperer.
16: I'm not finished yet, Ramesh.
3: Sorry.
16: Dave, would you like to go out for dinner with me?
20: Yeah?
16: Oh, well, what do you fancy?
20: Shasha Chess.
1: 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The director was Ian Davidson, the producer was Gus Beattie. Fags, Mags and Bags is a comedy unit production for BBC Radio 4.
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0: Where are you going with that, Nash?
1: I'm papering the gents on the fourth floor.
0: Shouldn't that be done by decorating and maintenance?
1: Not this sort of papering.
0: Just a minute, Nash. You are supposed to use the staff lift.
1: Now, look here, Peacock. It ain't even quarter to nine
0: yet. Captain Peacock to you.
1: And it's Mr. Nash to you. Now, you ain't got no authority over me until the official commencement of your employment, which is at 9 o'clock. Now, if you come in here early just because your wife can't stand you, it's no concern of mine. Brother.
2: Mr. Nash!
1: Sorry, Captain Peacock. Electrical fault.
0: Hillary, Deirdre, you're supposed to be cleaning the department, not drinking tea in it. Now get on with your work. And get that vacuum cleaner out of here before I come in. And get the bags changed. The old ones are blowing out more dust than they're sucking in.
3: Captain Peacock?
0: Yes, sir?
3: Can I have a word with you?
0: Certainly, sir.
3: What is that?
0: A cup of tea, sir.
3: I do not expect to find you, of all people, drinking tea in the department. The canteen is a place for that sort of thing.
0: I got it from the cleaners, sir.
3: And they are paid to clean the place, not bring you tea.
0: You misunderstand me, sir. I took it away from them, at the same time complaining about the mess that the old bags were making.
3: I don't think you should refer to the cleaning staff as old bags, Captain Peacock.
1: That's right. You tell him, Mr. Rumbold. Dirt, that's how he treats us. Rubbish. Rubbish. Do you know, he don't even call me mister.
3: That'll do, Mash, and get rid of that teacup. Can you spare me a word, Captain Peacock?
0: I haven't signed in yet, sir.
3: Later, later. This is urgent.
0: Yes, sir.
1: Yeah. I hope I haven't dropped you in it, Stephen.
4: Oh, boy, Mr. Humphrey.
5: Sorry, Mr. Lucas.
4: Oh, I say, I like your hat. What were you hunting last night?
5: You keep a civil tongue in your head, Saucebox. I bought this to stop me from getting mugged. You know, people aren't so keen to creep up behind you if they think you're looking over your shoulder. Look, the centre display is gone.
4: The phantom trouser stealer has struck again.
5: Oh, whatever will Mr. Granger say?
4: Well, perhaps he knows about it already.
5: Well, if he doesn't, he'll have a heart attack. What were you up to last night?
4: Oh, I picked up this bird in the library.
5: You? What were you doing in the library?
4: Oh, it's a great place for chatting up the birds, you know. Mind, you've got to keep your voice down a bit.
5: I always do.
4: You've got to be careful, too, which section you hang around, you know.
5: Oh, really? I suppose you like to keep away from gardening, science and historical novels.
4: I usually hang around between Faniel and Lady Chatterley.
5: The sports section.
4: As soon as you see one thumbing through a copy, you see, you go over and say, all right, darling, that's enough of the theory. Now, I'll be a bit practice.
5: You smooth-talking sex maniac.
4: But, they can't slap you in the face, can they? Because there's a big sign that says silence.
5: So what happened?
4: I've picked up this big one.
5: An encyclopedia.
4: What, no. A big bird. Enormous she was. Enormous. Built like a brick chicken house.
5: I've never seen one of those.
4: What, a brick chicken house?
5: No.
4: Well, anyway, I took her to the pictures.
5: What did you see?
4: I don't remember, but it was a double feature. Morning, Shirley.
5: Hey, do you know you've got a ladder and you're tight?

0: Oh, trust you to notice.
1: Does it go all the way up?
0: Well, there's one person who'll never find out.
2: Oh, look, Peacock hasn't signed in.
0: Perhaps his wife was late blowing Rivali this morning.
2: It won't seem the same signing the book with it without him looking at his watch and making caustic comments.
1: Well, I'll tell you what, you sign and I'll caustic comment. 8:46, Mr. Humphreys. 1 minute late for battle again.
2: No, not again. No, please, Captain Peacock, I beg of you. Don't tell the evil Mr. Rumbold. Otherwise, I shall lose my position at Grace Brothers. A position which I've held these 30 summers and a lot more winters. Please, Captain Peacock, I beg of you. I'll do anything, anything.
1: No wonder you wear that hat.
0: It's true, Captain Peacock.
1: It's no good, Miss Brahms. You know what happens when you're late.
0: Oh, not that again, Captain Peacock.
2: Peacock.
1: Captain Peacock to you, dog. Come here, my beauty, and we'll show you how Grace Brothers treat their deserters.
0: Now?
1: Now.
3: Oh! You just...
1: Captain Peacock!
3: Get up, Miss Browns. And you have a ladder that goes the whole length of your tights.
1: There's one person who found out.
3: Now, I will not have this larking about in my absence, Mr. Lucas.
1: No, I'm sorry, Captain Peacock.
3: It's a disgrace, and it's very discourteous to me.
1: Yes, I'm sorry. It won't happen again, Captain Peacock. Mind you, sir, if we didn't know what a really good sport you are, we wouldn't take such terrible liberties.
3: Well, don't let it happen again.
1: No, sir.
3: I'm surprised at you allowing it, Mr. Humphreys.
2: My hand isn't as firm as yours, Captain Peacock.
4: Good morning, Captain Peacock. You're rather later than customary, are you not?
3: Well, apart from one or two other things, I had to get my wife off.
4: Off what?
3: Off on the train, Mrs. Slocum. She's staying with her sister in Cliftonville for a few days.
4: Oh, a grass widower, eh? We girls will have to watch our steps.
0: And our ladders.
3: Mrs. Slocum, it had crossed my mind that... if you had nothing on during the next few days, I might suggest a small dîner à deux.
4: Surely there's something missing.
3: Candles, perhaps, or anything you fancy.
4: No trousers.
3: Mrs. Peacock is only away for 2 days.
4: Mr. Granger's trousers are missing, and so is the centre display stand.
2: I noticed as soon as I came in, didn't I, Mr. Lucas?
1: Oh, yes, you did, Mr. Humphreys, yes. My goodness, you said, it's gone, you said. What, I said. Mr. Granger's centre display stand, you said. Oh, dear, I said. My goodness, Mr. Granger will have a fit when he sees it, you said. And you were right.
5: What has happened to the central display stand?
3: Mr. Rumbold has ordered its removal.
5: Removal?
2: Glass of water for Mr. Granger.
1: Glass of water coming up.
5: Is this one of your machinations, Mrs. Slocum?
4: I don't do machinations, Mr. Granger. But I'm very relieved that it's gone.
5: Well, I shall have to have some words with Mr. Rumbold and give him a piece of my mind.
6: Good morning.
5: Oh, good morning, sir. I was just asking what had happened to the central display stand.
6: Oh, yes, Mr. Granger. I was meaning to have a word with you about that. In fact, I have an announcement to make.
3: Gather round, everybody. Mr. Rumble has an announcement to make.
2: Mr. Lucas, gather round. I think Mr. Rumble's going to do a bit of announcing. Oh.
6: This does not concern the cleaning staff, Captain Peacock.
3: Hilary, Deirdre, you heard what Mr. Rumble said. Now get about your business. Come on.
6: Grace Brothers have entered into a promotion agreement with a perfumery company to promote their products by having a special stand on this floor to promote them.
5: Do you mean we are going to sell scent?
6: Yes, you could put it like that.
2: Well, if it's scent, why can't you clear some counter space in the ladies' department?
5: Precisely. Mrs. Slocum is already displaying far too much underwear.
4: Are you suggesting, Mr. Granger, that I should remove my underwear and put perfume there instead?
5: Well, are you suggesting that I should remove my trousers and put perfume there instead?
6: Now.
3: Yes, as I was about to say, now.
6: I must point out that this is a boardroom decision. And that the perfume in question is going to be on sale to both sexes. Under the brand name of His and Hers.
4: Well, I'm not going to sell hers, and I refuse to have anything to do with his.
6: what I'm trying to point out, Mrs. Slocum. It's to be promoted by a member of the perfume company's sales staff.
7: A him or a her?
8: Probably a half and half.
6: Ah, here comes a special stand now.
9: Ices! Come on, get
10: you up the ices! Drop ices! Hey!
9: Sorry.
11: That will do, Mr. Bash.
6: Time's getting on a bit. I think we'd better all lend a hand.
9: Where shall I stick it, then? As the stamp collector said to Mae West.
11: That will do, Mr. Mash. Come along, everybody, lend a hand.
9: That's what Mae West said to the stamp collector.
12: I shall take no part in it at all.
9: Ha-ha! Mutiny on the counter.
11: No. Come, Mr. Granger. That's not like you.
5: Well, even in the French Revolution, the victims weren't expected to chop off their own heads.
11: I'm sure it won't come to that, Mr. Granger.
5: Nevertheless, my staff will not cooperate in the outfitting of that stamp.
8: I'm behind you, Mr. Granger.
10: And I'm behind Mr. Humphreys. Yes, unless Captain Peacock says I mustn't be behind Mr. Humphreys, in which case I'm behind Mr. Rumbo.
4: Well, Captain Peacock, seeing as our Mr. Granger is behaving like a bear with a sore head, perhaps I can help.
11: No, I wouldn't dream of allowing a lady in your position to do such work, Mrs. Slocum.
4: You're such a gent. Miss Brahms, lend a hand.
11: Mrs. Slocum, how would tonight suit you?
4: Suit me for what?
11: For our little dinner date.
4: Captain Peacock, I'm surprised at you. You, a happily married man.
11: Ah, would that was true.
4: Oh, not another one.
11: After 14 years, you don't know what it's like.
4: I didn't know what it was like after 7.
11: Physicians, everyone, the store is open. Mrs. Robinson, let me know what you think after you've given it a little thought, will you?
6: Right.
11: Come along, everybody. The store is open about your business. Come on, Mr. Mash, leave the floor.
9: Hey?
11: Leave the floor, Mr. Mash.
9: Oh, yes, sir. We mustn't let the customers see me, must we? Hey? Hey? It's time Cinderella was back in the kitchen, isn't it? Hey?
13: I wonder if you can help me.
6: Oh, I'm sorry. I'm not serving. The ladies is over there.
13: Oh, I don't want the ladies.
6: I mean the ladies' department.
14: Guess what? You've got a customer.
4: Are you being served, madam?
13: No, it's quite all right, thank you. I'm the representative from His and Hers.
4: Oh, yes.
13: Can I see the floor walker?
4: I doubt it, with those on. Are you free, Captain Peacock?
11: At the moment, Mrs. Slocum.
4: This is the sales girl from the scent people.
11: Good morning. May I welcome you most cordially to Grace Brothers.
4: Oh, blimey.
10: That must be the sales girl from His and Hers.
9: Oh, she's a bit of a turn on, isn't she?
15: That's all you think about. It's all up here, you know.
10: Not 100% it's not.
5: Who is that young lady engaging Captain Peacock in conversation?
15: It's the girl from His and Hers.
5: Oh, then I think we'd better ignore.
15: Mr. Lucas is trying, but he's not doing very well at the moment.
10: Just my luck, isn't it, for a bird like that to sail into my life on a Thursday. Look at that. 1 lousy quid. Where can you take a bird like that on 1 quid?
15: Well, you could buy a 6 pennyworth of worms and take her for a walk along the canal bank with your bent pin.
10: Does she look like the sort of girl you'd take along the canal bank?
15: What about some of your witty chat over sausage, egg and chips at the transport cab?
10: Hey, old Peacock's chatting her up a bit, isn't he? Look at him.
15: Well, he's probably hoping she goes for the father figure.
10: Yeah, more like the grandfather figure.
11: I'm sure you'll be very happy here, and if there's anything at all that you need, don't hesitate to get in touch.
13: Well, that's very kind of you. Where do I find you?
11: About here, actually.
14: He isn't half working well on her. Do you think he fancies her?
4: Oh, no, a young thing like that. Men of Captain Peacock's age prefer some more mature woman, someone he can talk to.
14: Yeah, so when you get to his age, I suppose that's all that's left.
10: Hello, it's my turn now. Peacock's leaving the field of battle.
15: Well, I shouldn't enter into no man's land until he's left the department.
11: A word with you, Mrs. Slocum.
4: Dick, Miss Brahms, I'm going to have a word with Captain Peacock. Yes, Captain Peacock?
11: About tonight?
4: Oh, yes, I've been thinking about that. And I said to myself, why not? I mean, what have I got to lose?
11: What indeed? I've been thinking about it too, and on second thoughts, I feel it would be unwise for us to start something that we couldn't finish.
4: What are you suggesting?
11: Well, you know, two attractive people thrown together, the spark that lights the tinder, the all-consuming fire.
4: I thought it was just dinner.
11: Well, I think perhaps that lunch in the executive canteen would be safer.
4: Are you cancelling?
11: In a manner of speaking, yes.
4: Well, fancy. Lead a girl on like that.
14: he's going to chat her up again.
9: He's chatting her up again. Look at him, look at him.
15: Mm, with his bedroom department smile.
9: Randy old floorwalker.
3: Very quiet at the moment, isn't it?
13: Yes, isn't it?
3: I hope this doesn't seem premature, and I do hope you won't mind my mentioning it.
13: Go on.
3: Well, let me put it another way. Do you have a particular boyfriend?
13: All my boyfriends are particular.
3: Of course. Yes. No, what I was trying to say was, I wondered if you might, by any chance, be free to join me for a drink when we close tonight.
13: Are you chatting me up?
3: Shh, not so. No, I just wondered if you were free.
13: Well, it's very kind of you, Captain Pocock.
3: Peacock.
13: But my boyfriend's picking me up at 5:30.
3: Ah, well, say no more. I was just worried that you might be at a loose end. Excuse me. Mrs. Slocum?
4: Yes, Captain Peacock?
3: I've been thinking over what I said to you, and I've had second thoughts.
4: Well, I haven't, and the answer's no. And regarding what you said about that fire, I think it would be just as well if you didn't get your matches out.
13: Excuse me, where's your changing room?
4: May I inquire what purpose you want to know for?
13: I want to change.
4: Oh, I'm sorry. Our rooms are not staff.
13: Thank you for your help.
4: It was a pleasure. That told her.
15: Your turn-on's coming across.
9: You see, old Peacock's given up, you see. He didn't get anywhere with that sexy talk and the smooth smile and all that. I think I'll use the direct approach. Yeah, they're very good with these toffee-nose sort of birds, you know. I mean, just grab them and they go mad.
15: I must watch that. I might learn a thing or two from the Casanova of the cufflink canto.
9: I'm not going to do it in front of you.
13: I wonder if you could help.
9: I'm very glad you came over. You know, it's a funny thing. I wanted to have a word with you, see? Really something very important. What happened? I grabbed her and she went mad.
13: I wonder if you can help me.
15: Your pleasure. Do I need a bodyguard?
13: Why don't you have a changing room I could use?
15: A changing room?
7: Are you having any difficulties, Mr. Humphrey?
15: Not yet, Mr. Granger. This young lady wanted to use one of our changing rooms.
7: May I inquire for what purpose?
13: Would you believe to change?
7: I don't like the tone of your voice. And our changing rooms are not for the use of the female staff.
13: Oh, all right, then. Have it your own way.
15: A glass of water for Mr. Granger. And a tranquilizer for Mr. Lucas.
7: I think you'll find that that'll fall into your shape, sir. And don't worry about the sleeves. They'll ride up with wear.
15: And don't worry about the colour being too bright. It'll wash out in the rain.
8: How are you being, sir?
16: It's all right, thanks. Just looking.
9: That's all I've had this morning. 4 just looking, 3 no thank yous, and 2 where's the gents?
7: Sir Humphreys, are you free?
15: Well, I was just having a chat to Mr. Lucas, Mr. Granger. But I am free, aren't I, Mr. Lucas?
9: Oh, yes, you're free, sir.
7: Where did those ties come from?
15: What ties?
7: The ones she's putting up on the stand.
15: Oh, yes. She's put some cards up there, too.
7: Yes. What do they say?
15: I can't quite focus, Mr. Granger. Shall I go over and observe?
7: No. I don't think we should fraternize. Call Mr. Lucas. He has younger eyes.
15: Mr. Lucas, are you free?
9: Yes, I'm free,
15: Mr. Granger was just observing the young lady on the centre stand and was wondering what's on the cards.
9: Well, it is time of life. Very little, I should think.
7: The print, Mr. Lucas.
9: Ah, yes. With every bottle of his perfume you purchase, you get a free tie.
7: A free tie? Take over, will you, Mr. Humphreys? I'm going to see Captain Peacock.
4: It says what?
14: It says, with every bottle of hers, you get a free pair of stockings.
4: Well, that's very good for our trade, I must say. I'm going to have a word with Captain Peacock.
9: Here we are, it. Let's hope we don't get a short circuit when we plug it in. As May West said when she picked up the midget. I suppose it'll take a few moments to warm up. As May West said to the Eskimo.
4: Eskimo!
3: If you've finished, I'm sure you are urgently required elsewhere.
9: You're quite right, Captain Peacock. I've got a bunged-up carsy in the bargain basement.
13: I wonder if Mae West ever said that.
4: I think it's disgusting. It's undermining my underwear.
7: Yes, and my accessories.
4: You must do something about it, Captain Peacock.
7: For once, I entirely agree with you, Mrs. Slocum.
4: This thing must be stamped on right now.
3: I must deal with this my own way, Mrs. Slocum.
4: Well, go on, then.
3: I'm just trying to think of the best way of handling it.
4: Tell her to push off. Well, you've got to put something under them to get them going.
7: I found that myself lately.
3: Is everything to your satisfaction?
13: Yes, it's all fine, thank you.
3: You certainly caused a stir in the trouser department.
13: Yes, this outfit usually gets the men going. It's the gym slip look that does it, that and the stocking tops.
3: Yes, yes. Yes, if you're that type, it must have a certain effect. Your stockings also seem to have upset the head of the ladies' department.
13: Yes, well, I suppose that job would attract a rather odd sort of person.
3: No. It's the free samples that have upset her. I'm having to make the appearance of complaining on their behalf, you understand?
13: Of course.
3: Well, I think that has made the department's attitude quite clear, and there's no more to say.
17: Don't move, you man, you. Cover your body with me. You're sophisticated and dangerous. You're slightly aloof. Yet you have a hint of pulsating virility. You're wearing his, the man-sized perfume.
3: Oh, yes, yes, that's very nice, yes. May I congratulate you on a very arresting sales technique?
13: Well, it's corny, but it works. You should hear what they've cooked up for the ladies. Yeah.
18: Stay just where you are. If you want a real he-man, you can. Just let me caress you and wrap myself around you. Who am I? I'm the hers perfume to attract the perfect him.
10: Glass of water for Mr. Humphreys.
19: Yes, sir, if you're wearing his, and yes, madam, if you're wearing hers, you can be sure of instant results. And remember, this week only, you get an amazing free gift. For him, a tie. Yes, a tie in these gay, irresistible his colors. For the lady, a fantastic pair of garter grip stockings. They never let you down. Keep your chappy happy with something snappy. Get your amazing free gift now with every purchase of his and hers.
13: And today's special price, ladies and gentlemen, 85p.
4: Did you ever hear the likes in all your born days, Mr. Granger?
7: I don't think that we should take it lying down, do you, Mrs. Slocum?
4: No, I don't.
7: Mr. Humphreys, are you free? And Mr. Lucas, Miss Brown. Now, I've no doubt you've noticed the way in which this young lady operates.
15: No, yes, we have, Mr.
7: Well,
15: Green.
7: She's...
15: I felt it.
7: She's certainly drawing customers away from our departments. Now, if you will all back me up, I will take the matter to higher authority.
15: I'll back you up, Mr. Granger.
14: But it's no good going to Peacock. He's going to have his eyes glued to her garters till closing time.
15: No good going to Rumbold. He'll back up Peacock.
4: Weak as water he is. Weak as water.
14: Well, we're lumbered then, aren't we?
7: Will no one rid me of this meddlesome priest?
15: I beg your pardon, Mr. Granger. Mr. Granger's quoting from Henry II when he wanted to bump off Becket.
14: Oh, not my nice Mr. Becket from Hardware.
4: No. Mr. Granger played Becket in Grace Brothers' production of Murder in the Cathedral.
15: I'm sorry I missed that.
4: Mr. Granger was very good, in spite of his gammy leg.
15: He fell off the cathedral steps and Mr. Rumbold and the lads had to murder him in the front row of the stall.
7: It got a very good round of applause.
14: Are you suggesting, then, that we should stab her in the staff canteen?
15: Mr. Granger, if I could just have 5 minutes extra, maybe, at lunchtime,
20: I think I might be able to arrange a little sabotage.
7: We none of us heard that suggestion, did we?
21: No, Mr. Granger.
7: Nevertheless, carry on, Mr. Lucas.
19: Pair of garter grip stockings. They never let you down. Keep your chappy happy with something snappy. Get your amazing free gift now with every purchase of his and hers.
13: And today's special price, ladies and gentlemen, 85p.
15: She's still there.
22: Yes, Mr. Lucas's plan that we don't know about isn't really going like a dose of salts.
7: Has he given her a dose of salts?
10: Well, everything's ready.
22: What's that?
10: That's a microphone. As soon as she starts her next demonstration, I'll be on Radio 6 and 7 8.
22: I must tell Mr. Granger he'd like not to know about that.
17: Don't move, you man, you. Cover your body with me. You're sophisticated and dangerous. You're slightly aloof.
23: Bored as a coot with only one tooth.
18: Stay just where you are. Don't move a muscle.
23: She's wearing a tin bra and starting her bustle.
18: If you want a real he-man, you'll find I'm a killer.
23: With a face like yours, you'll end up with Guy the Gorilla.
13: Somebody's interfered with my tape.
3: How on earth did they do that?
10: Please.
15: Let's marshal all our facts and find out precisely why this young lady left. Now, first of all, whose finger was it on the button that ruined the tape?
3: Well, it was my finger, but it...
15: No, just the facts. Now, how did the other voice come into it?
10: Well, I was talking through my answer.
15: Could you be more explicit?
22: Well, there was a microphone in his hat, sir.
15: I see. Why?
10: Well, you see, Mr. Granger said, will no one rid me of this meddlesome priest?
15: Did you say that, Mr. Granger?
7: Well, actually, Henry II said it.
4: That I can explain. It wasn't Mr. Granger who said it in the play. It was Beckett. You remember Mr. Rumbold. He got stabbed in the orchestra stalls.
22: That's why he got such a good round of applause.
15: Now, I may be dense, what has the play got to do with this girl leaving?
10: Well, you see, Mr. Granger drew our attention to the fact that Henry II wanted to get rid of Beckett.
15: Beckett?
14: Not Beckett from Hardware, no.
10: Thomas of Beckett, you see. Well, I took the hint because I knew that they wanted to get rid of the girl.
3: I would like to state at this point that I had no hand in the girl's departure.
4: I should think not. With your eyes glued to her garters. Anyway, good riddance, I say. It was ruining our sales.
10: Hear, hear.
15: Well, the pity of it is that the His and Hers perfume company is a subsidiary of our firm, Grace Brothers.
7: It was a very pleasant smell. Don't you think so, Mr. Humphreys?
22: Most appealing, Mr. Granger. You found it most appealing too, didn't
10: you? Oh, yes, I did. Yes, I did, Mr. Humphreys. Yes, I thought it was most appealing. You found it very appealing too, didn't you, Captain Peacock?
3: The gym slip was very eye-catching.
15: And young Mr. Griss, who is the principal shareholder, has alerted me to the fact that he will be popping in to see how the campaign is going.
4: Oh, dear.
14: Well, we made a right nose up of that, didn't we?
15: As you say, Miss Brahms, a right nose up. So we shall have to think of something, shan't we?
10: I don't know what that could do with the bit.
19: Yes, sir, if you're wearing his. 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
1: 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Greyfriars School, that is, the home of the perennially juvenile Fat Owl of the Remove. 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
2: Billy Bunter is certainly the stupidest boy in the Remove, but he has rather a gift of cunning.
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2: 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Greyfriars, it is a life of innocence. 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
5: There's something you don't hear a lot of on Radio 4 these days. The innocent thrashing of an overweight child. Welcome to Billy Bunter's Birthday Bash. For the next half hour, we're paying tribute to a fictional character who caught the imagination of millions. An enormously greedy, wonderfully fat, hopelessly dishonest, simple-minded schoolboy. William George Bunter. He was sly, he was cunning, and he first burst upon the scene a century ago, on the 8th of February 1908, in the pages of a new weekly magazine called The Magnet, in a story about an English public school called Greyfriars.
6: Class is dismissed.
7: Come on, old fat man. Class dismissed.
8: I suppose I can stay here if I want to, can't I, Chitty? I'm just going to mug up a bit of Latin. Go over it, you know.
7: Mug up Latin? Bunter must be ill.
8: Oh, really, you fellas, if you think I've got any cake or oranges in this desk, you're jolly well mistaken.
9: Have you been pinching someone's tuck?
8: Certainly not, Wharton. I haven't been anywhere near Coker's study. And if I had, I wouldn't have touched his rotten oranges.
9: You fat piffler, have you got Coker's oranges?
8: I keep telling you I haven't, don't I?
7: Oh, come on, Harry. Coker'll see to him later.
9: All right.
8: Hee-hee, that fooled him. Poor old Coker. I bet he wonders where his oranges are.
5: So who was this squealing, giggling, cheating schoolboy, forever finding himself at the wrong end of the swishing cane of his formidable formmaster, Samuel Quelch, M.A.? And how did Billy Bunter become a near-iconic figure, still remembered, even when the rest of his schoolmates, Bob Cherry, Frank Nugent, Harry Wharton, Vernon Smith, Coker and Co., when they, for the most part, have slipped out of the collective consciousness? The actor Martin Jarvis, who's cornered the market in bringing English literature's errant schoolboys to life, is a Bunter devotee.
3: Everyone thinks of Billy Bunter as just being a greedy boy. He is a greedy, greedy boy who is obsessed by getting more and more food or tuck. But he isn't just a greedy boy. He's only very, very, very occasionally does he do a good thing. In fact, I can't, off the top of my head, think of one good thing he has ever done or ever done anything for anybody else unless it was self-serving or the reason behind it was something to do with the betterment of himself. That is a horrific kind of character, but it's so brilliantly drawn that it's a joy to act.
8: Yoo-roo! Ow! Let go my ear, you beast! Crikey! Wow! I say, you fellas, yow, ow! I say, taint rising bell, yow!
10: Bunter jerked his fat ear away from Skinner, rubbed it, and blinked round him dizzily, apparently under the impression that he was in bed in the Remove dormitory.
11: Ha ha, ha ha, yelled the Remove.
12: Bunter!
10: Thundered Mr. Quelch.
8: Oh, law!
10: The Owl of the Remove realised where he was. He blinked at Mr. Quelch in terror.
8: I wasn't asleep, sir. I heard every word you were saying, sir. Every syllable.
12: You were asleep in class, Bunter.
8: Oh, no, sir. I had my eyes shut because I listen better with my eyes shut, sir. I never missed a word, sir.
5: Billy Bunter's unique, the schoolboy John Falstaff. And he was created by a man with a unique claim to fame among British popular authors. Charles Hamilton, better known as Frank Richards, he used 20 and more pen names in all, was probably the most prolific published author the world has ever known. In a career that lasted longer than the reign of Queen Victoria, this undisputed master of the schoolboy saga wrote more than 7,000 stories. His lifetime output, ranging from school stories to melodrama to romance, from pirate yarns to cowboy adventures, from thrillers to TV scripts, exceeded 72 million words. He started out in his teens in the 1890s, writing for kids' comics, Picture Fun, Smiles, The Vanguard, and Comic Cuts. But he found fame and a fortune of sorts, writing for two pioneering publications of the Edwardian era. In 1907, the Amalgamated Press launched The Gem, with Frank Richards as writer-in-chief. A year later came a companion publication, The Magnet. Billy Bunter made his debut in what was really a walk-on role in the first issue of The Magnet. But according to Frank Richards, the fat owl of the remove had been lurking in the wings for some time.
2: Billy Bunter was invented, if you can call it invented, as far back as 1899. I had to see an editor then, and I took him several sketches. Among them was Bunter. And he looked them all over and chose something else. So I slipped Bunter back into my coat pocket, and that was that. And he remained in cold storage for nearly 9 years. And then one day, the Gem editor called me up to the office and told me he was starting a new paper and I was to write for it. And then, when I was doing the first number, I remembered my old Bunter. But he was a very minor character to begin with.
5: Bunter began as a minor character, but he quickly moved center stage. And The Magnet was a schoolboy magazine that quickly established itself at the heart of the popular culture of its time. Here's the social historian, Professor Geoffrey Richards, no relation, from Lancaster University.
13: It's been estimated that 200,000 copies of The Magnet were sold every week in the heyday. But you have to multiply this by about four or five because of swapping, selling second-hand copies, borrowing, and there are accounts too of boys reading out to their friends stories if the other boys couldn't afford a copy of the paper.
10: Billy Bunter suppressed his indignant feelings. But his indignation was deep. What was the use of a fellow answering questions correctly in the history class if he got 100 lines for giving the right answer? It was a resentful and indignant owl that sat through the remainder of the history lesson, till at length the welcome hour struck, and the remove were dismissed.
5: The Magnet bit the dust in May 1940, but Billy Bunter lived on. In the 1940s, Frank Richards began writing Billy Bunter books, by the dozen. And among those who couldn't get enough of them was Laurie Mansfield, now a West End producer, agent to the stars, and mastermind of the Royal Variety Performance. But half a century ago, a little boy who was at his happiest, with his nose in a Bunter book, his imagination wandering around the ancient grounds of Greyfriars School.
14: You'd sort of dream of this place that I discovered was set in Kent by the coast. The strange thing was it had a reality to me, and it really should never have had a reality. What would I ever have known about a boarding school? I don't wish to compare Frank Richards to Dickens, because that would be silly in a way, but they were written on the same basis to stretch out over a period of time. And the imagination that went into those stories, and the detail that was presented within them, make them stand up. They're good stories, as they used to be called then. They're a good yarn. You can still read them, and I still do.
3: I went to a day school in Croydon. And so for me, a boarding school in literature such as this in the country was a wonderful kind of piece of escapist reading, a world that my school could not really go into. It was a kind of safe world, even though, of course, Greyfriars was surrounded by crooks. I mean, many of the stories are stories of theft, burglary, crookedness in the town and sometimes even within the school, which is all very exciting to read about.
5: Laurie Mansfield didn't go to a traditional English boarding school, nor did Martin Jarvis, nor, for that matter, did Frank Richards. His background was relatively modest, solid, respectable, a touch impoverished, what used to be called lower middle class. He wrote an autobiography. I have read it. It doesn't give much away. Frank was the sixth child in a family of five brothers and three sisters. He adored his mother, that's clear. He had little time for his father. He said that his father was mostly a decorative ornament who never did much work. And he was especially elusive when it came to the question of his schooling. Inquire about Frank Richards' education and he'd say, oh, we can wash that out for a start. For what facts can be found, we need to turn to his most recent biographer, Mary Cadogan.
4: Well, Frank Richards was actually born in 1876 in Ealing. He read always avidly, and from a very early time in his life, he lived, I think, in the world of his imagination. And, of course, he was making up his own stories, and these he used to regale to his brothers and sisters, and probably to his schoolmates. He never married. You get the feeling that he lived very much as the sort of bachelor, a very fond uncle eventually. But his real children, of course, were the characters that he created.
13: He said when he sat down to write that he felt he was only 16 and that he could see what he was writing about. He lived his life through books, and the fact that he never really grew up meant that he regarded the boys as real people. He thought he was actually writing about real boys.
5: I think Frank Richards would have agreed with Geoffrey Richards there. For 68 years, the length of his working life, he sat at home, in Ealing, for a while in Hampstead Garden suburb, eventually in his little house on the Kentish coast near Broadstairs, tapping out his stories on the typewriter. And for 40 of those years, it was the same typewriter, a 1903 Remington. He went on holiday now and again, to the south of France and to Italy. His one weakness was for the gaming tables. But mostly, he worked. And while his body was confined to his little library at Rose Lawn, his house in Kingsgate, his mind, his imagination, they were forever ranging free at Greyfriars.
2: Every character at Greyfriars is a living person to me. I remember once in Italy, when I came down to lunch, they told me there'd be an earthquake shock. I hadn't noticed it. Yeah, I was at Greyfriars at the time.
15: Bunter, what is the matter with your eye?
8: My eye, sir? Oh, it's black.
15: I'm aware of that, boy. Have you been fighting?
8: No.
15: Silence. Well, Bunter?
8: Well, you see, sir, it was a big rough fellow in the village, sir. He gave it to me.
15: You should avoid quarrels with boys in the village, Bunter.
8: Yes, I know, sir. Well, I do, sir, but you see, this one had a Greyfriars cap. I couldn't let him get away with that, could I, sir?
15: Have you been to the matron for attention to your eye?
8: What? Oh, no, sir. I don't want to make a fuss, sir. I can stand the awful pain.
15: Nonsense, Bunter. Come here.
8: Well, I will
15: examine it. Come here at once, Bunter. I'm ascertaining what damage has been done.
8: Oh, crikey. Go on, Bunter. Oh, law.
15: What did you say, Bunter?
8: Nothing, sir. Just, oh, law.
15: You're wasting time, Bunter. Turn round. Bunter, hold your head up.
8: Oh.
15: Upon my word.
8: May I go back to my place?
15: What is the meaning of this foolish prank?
8: Prank?
15: Bunter, your eye is blackened with ink.
8: Oh. Ink.
2: Bunter is a combination of three persons. His circumference was borrowed from an editor. He overflowed the arms of his armchair, and how he ever got into that chair and out again, I never knew. But his circumference struck me very strongly, and I handed it on to Bunter. One was a relative of mine who used to peer at me through his spectacles like an owl. That's where he got his specs. And another was another relative who was always expecting a check which never arrived and in the meanwhile was very anxious to borrow a pound. That became Bunter's postal order.
5: Frank Richards may have had a personal weakness for gambling. That's where most of his money went. But he held by a strict moral code. He had a clear notion of what he wanted to achieve with his stories. He wanted to spin a good yarn, of course, but there was more to it than that. Social historian Geoffrey Richards.
13: His aim in writing the stories was to entertain young people and in an unobtrusive way to guide and counsel them. So he endorsed the public school code of team spirit, self-discipline, duty and self-sacrifice. He believed in the cane as a means of disciplining boys. And above all, he celebrated comradeship and loyalty. Also, very interestingly, one of his lessons was to teach boys that racism was bad, and that's why he invented Hurry Jamsit Ram Singh and Abob of Banipur, who's known as Inky to his friends, but is treated as an equal by the boys at Greyfriars, and when there is any racist comment, it is denounced by Frank Richards. This is why people who think that his stories are snobbish and racist are entirely wrong, because Frank Richards preached against snobbery and racism.
4: The boys very much had to be their own heroes. They made their own standards.
15: Mary Cadogan again.
4: They were brilliantly conveyed by Frank Richards, because they were essentially what were known, of course, as manly boys. They were very much in charge of their own destinies. Of course, they were subject to discipline from the prefects and from the masters, but the boys really made the basic rules, in the sense that they created the ethos, the Greyfriars ethos. And, of course, there was an awful lot of humour as well. The stories were... They sort of trod a line between the Victorian Bloods, the sort of very violent boys' papers, and the rather dreary moralistic boys' papers in the late Victorian and early Edwardian days.
15: Curious as it may seem, Frank Richards and his Greyfriars stories are credited by some as having a huge impact on the attitudes and aspirations of his young readers, mostly boys from working and lower middle-class families.
13: A most interesting comment was made by Robert Roberts in his book The Classic Slum. Robert Roberts grew up in working-class Salford and recorded how he and all his friends were obsessed by the Greyfriars stories published in The Magnet. And they modelled themselves on the characters, they used the slang the characters used, and they absorbed the values. And Robert Roberts says, in the final estimate, it may well be found that Frank Richards, during the first quarter of the 20th century, had more influence on the mind and attitude of young working-class England than any other single person. And what he was doing was teaching people how to get on with one another.
15: Frank Richards was an unassuming man, slight, shy, awkward with women, very self-conscious about his baldness. For a while he wore an unconvincing wig, but he knew he could tell a story, and when the critics rounded on him, he stood his ground. In 1940, in the pages of Cyril Connolly's self-styled Review of Literature and Art, Horizon, the novelist George Orwell expressed an Eton-educated intellectual's misgivings about the world of Billy Bunter and its lack of reality. Frank Richards was quite unfazed.
2: George Orwell said somewhere, throughout the whole range there's no mention of sex. Well, of course there shouldn't be. You don't want to put that into young heads. They're doing too much of that now, and the result is juvenile delinquency. No. Don't like juvenile delinquency. There have been occasional bad characters who fell to temptation, but they were soon got rid of.
16: Hello, hello, hello. That sounds like Quelch. Who is it? Don't let him know I'm here! Is anything the matter, sir?
17: I am looking for Bunter Wharton.
16: Bunter, sir? Isn't he sacked, sir?
17: He has been expelled, Cherry, if that is what you mean. But I have received the most extraordinary report from the school porter, who states that Bunter has been seen here since I took him to the station some time ago.
16: Really, sir?
17: Yes. I'm about to search all the removed studies. I'm very glad to see that Bunter is not concealed here.
8: I say, you fellas, is that beast gone?
17: That was Bunter's voice. He is here. He is in this study.
8: Oh, crikey.
17: Bunter?
8: Oh, it's not me, sir. I'm not here. Oh, Lord.
15: In the pages of The Magnet, Billy Bunter was one of a varied cast of characters. But when, in the 1950s, the stories were translated to television, Bunter became the unrivaled star of the show. I discovered Bunter not in The Magnet, nor in the Bunter books, but in the 1950s at 5:25 p.m, eating Marmite and tomato sandwiches and drinking cocoa in front of a very small black-and-white television screen. For me, and for most people of my generation, including Martin Jarvis, who's read the Bunter stories as audiobooks, on television, the character of Billy Bunter was perfectly embodied by the actor Gerald Campion.
3: Billy Bunter, for me, resides really in the brilliance of Gerald Campion, who played this character, starting in the early 50s when I was at school and we just got our television. So anything I do to do with Bunter and the characters is a sort of tribute to those dramatizations that were, I think, written by Frank Richards himself.
14: It never occurred to me that Gerald Campion was of any age at all. I thought he was absolutely the perfect Bunter.
5: Laurie Mansfield.
14: I can remember the shock of watching Toad of Toad Hall one Christmas on BBC television, and Gerald Campion played Toad, and it was Billy Bunter. He didn't change one iota, except for the outfit he was wearing, but it was Billy Bunter. When they knew they were on television, I would race home from school to see them. Unmissable to me.
5: Gerald Campion went on playing Billy Bunter until he was 40-plus. All the other schoolboy characters were played by real boys. When Campion secured the role, he was 29 and relatively slim.
18: They had a suit made for me. It was made of kapok, and it came from the neck, underneath my chin, down to my wrists and down to my ankles. When I first played it, I played it as best I could as a 14-year-old boy. I got a mass of fan mail from 14-year-old girls who wrote and said, "I love you, and I don't mind your being fat or I'm fat." And it was smashing, actually. I mean, the proposals of marriage I had and things like that. And I replied to them all, handwritten.
8: I say, you fellows.
16: Oh, pack it up, Bunter. We want to go to sleep.
8: Well, I say, you fellows, I'm starving. Well, I've had nothing to eat since I got here except a pork pie I found in Bernard Smith's study and a cake I found in Cherries and some doughnuts and some chocolate eclairs and some toffees and a few sausage rolls.
16: You must be famished, then.
8: Yes, I am. I say, you fellows got anything up here in the dorm?
16: No.
8: Stick of toffee?
16: No.
8: Bag of bullseyes?
19: No.
8: Nothing?
16: No. No. I've got a pillow, and you'll get it if you don't shut up and let fellas go to sleep.
8: Beast. I'm hungry.
5: I became hooked on Bunter in the mid-1950s. When others were locking into James Dean and Elvis Presley, as a 7-year-old, I was perfecting my Billy Bunter impression. Oh, crikey! I say, you chaps! But why? Billy Bunter is an unpleasant piece of work. Why do we find him so fascinating? Why has his legacy lasted 100 years?
4: There's something for every boy to identify with. And, I have to say, every girl, because as many girls as boys were reading The Magnet from the very early days. And because of this, Frank Richards was inspired to create Bessie Bunter and a whole lot of girl characters whom he introduced into The Magnet, and they were very, very popular, so popular that eventually the Amalgamated Press, the publishers, started a girls' paper simply to feature the girls of Cliff House School, which was Bessie Bunter and her chums.
5: That's Frank Richards' biographer, Marika Duggan. What's the take on this from Freudian analyst and authority on child and infant mental health, Brett Carr?
20: It's so interesting if you compare a Tom Brown and a Harry Potter on the one hand, who are young gentlemen, with Billy Bunter, who is a bit of a rascal, portrayed as being very greedy, almost, dare I say, pig-like.
21: This channel is currently offline for essential maintenance and will be back as soon as possible. Please check back soon.
20: It gives you a feeling, I think, of a kind of superiority. But I think it also indulges our very primitive, very infantile wish to have all of the food, all of the treats, all of the goodies.
5: Frank Richards lived to the age of 85. At the end, thanks to his holidays in Monte Carlo, he wasn't a wealthy man, but he was a contented one. He hid his baldness beneath a skullcap. He loved his cats. He liked an occasional whiskey and a glass of Moselle. He took pleasure from chess, from crosswords, and from translating Waltzing Matilda into Ciceronian Latin. But his proudest boast was that he was working to the last. Would he have been surprised in 2008 to find us celebrating Billy Bunter's centenary? Marika Duggan.
4: He made certain remarks in his lifetime, which

0: suggested that he was amazed that Bunter and the Greyfriars Boys were still popular after 30 years. Well, now it's 100 years. He died in 1961 on Christmas Eve, and of course at that time he was writing the Bunter books, the hardback books, of which he produced 38, and of course he lived to see a popular television series about Billy Bunter, series of West End plays about Billy Bunter and Greyfriars. So he knew that he created a great character. George Orwell said Bunter was a first-rate character, even though he was critical of many aspects of the stories. But I don't think Frank Richards ever expected these stories, which were written for an ephemeral halfpenny paper, because that's what it cost when it first came out, to last so long.
1: I think Frank Richards in the first instance was really quite surprised at the impact that those stories had on generation after generation. But he had a healthy, not cynicism, but a healthy arm's length view of everything that he did. I think he was happier in Monte Carlo than he was in Greyfriars. I think he enjoyed the lifestyle that Billy Bunter gave him. I'm sure he has great affection for the characters, and I think he would be immensely proud and flattered that in 2008, all these years on, that Billy Bunter, or his Greyfriars stories, are still much loved.
2: Laurie Mansfield. A few years ago, Laurie and I tried to persuade the BBC to put Greyfriars back on the box. We had a fine script, and Sir John Gielgud, no less, to play the headmaster. But when we went to see the BBC executives, they simply laughed in our faces. "It's just not on," they said. "You can't make fun of a fat boy nowadays." "But he's the hero," we protested. "We can't have corporal punishment on primetime TV," they said. "But there's beatings, brutality, murder on every channel twice nightly," we cried. To no avail. I don't think we'll see Billy Bunter back on the box any time soon. But he hasn't gone away, has he? 100 years on, he's still with us. Born in the age of Beatrix Potter, he's survived to see the world of Harry Potter. And Hogwarts, come to think of it, is a sort of Greyfriars with added broomsticks. Greyfriars was an extraordinary creation. Shangri-La with laughs. A world in which you never grew old, but you learnt the value of comradeship, decency, and fair play.
3: Glorious Greyfriars, glorious.
2: Very few people read the Billy Bunter stories anymore, and the Fat Owl of the Remove isn't on TV and isn't likely to be. But he's still here, isn't he? In your mind's eye. Larger than life, outlandish, outrageous, preposterous, impossible, irresistible. Billy Bunter has joined the ranks of the great immortals. Happy birthday, old fat man.

0: Billy Bunter's Birthday Bash was written and presented by Giles Brandreth and produced in Manchester by Libby Cross.
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0: Custard?
1: So Brown and Poulsen have made instant mix custard. Real creamy custard like you'd expect from Brown and Poulsen. Just add boiling water. You need no milk. And you've perfect custard in seconds.
2: Oh, yeah. Beautiful.
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0: Arthur Haynes and Nicholas Parsons, Patricia Hayes and Leslie Noyes in sketches by Johnny Spaeth, with music by The Temperance Seven.
1: Who is it?
2: I'd like to speak to Mr. Haynes.
1: Well, who are you, then? Are you from the Art Purchase Company about the piano, then?
2: Just a minute, where are you?
1: I'm down here by the letterbox. Are you from the Art Purchase Company?
2: No, I'm not.
1: What's it about, then? The washing machine?
2: No.
1: The vacuum cleaner?
2: No.
1: Well, what do you want, then?
2: I've called to see you about your son.
1: What son?
2: Your son, Harold.
1: What son, Harold?
2: Mr. Haynes, have you a son called Harold, or haven't you?
1: I'm not admitting anything until I know what he's done, mate. And what's more, I don't know anything about anything he's pinched, and I'm not paying for no damage he's done to your property. I'm telling you that.
2: Mr. Haynes, I have a report here.
1: Look, but look, just before you go complaining to the police, mate, I might as well warn you that I can prove he's not my son anyway. So you won't get nothing out of me, mate, for a start.
2: Mr. Haynes, I never said that your son had stolen anything or done any damage.
1: He ain't?
2: Well, not as far as I know.
1: Well, who said he had, then?
2: Nobody said that he had.
1: Well, what's the idea of coming round here, insinuating that he had, then? And, you want to be careful what you say, you know. I could have you for definition of character, I could, you know. Coming round here taking that land's good name away like that. Who are you, anyway?
2: I'm the school board inspector.
1: Oh, you are you? Well, in that case, you ought to know better, then, didn't you? I mean, I could report you to the school authorities for a thing like that, running my boy's good name down.
2: Oh, he is your son, then.
1: Well, who said he's not, then?
2: Well, there did seem to be some doubt about it a little earlier.
1: Oh, there's doubt about it, is there? And who doubts it, then? Who doubts it, may I ask? Go on, who's casting aspersions on my family, then? Go on.
2: Nobody is casting any aspersions on you.
1: Look, mate, you want to just be careful what you're saying. I could have you up in court spreading tales around like that about me and my family.
2: I haven't been spreading tales about your family.
1: No, you better not either, because if I catch you, mate, there'll be trouble, I'm telling you.
2: I have called to find out why your son, Harold, hasn't been to school for the last 6 weeks.
1: Oh, you have you?
2: Yes.
1: I suppose the headmaster sent you around, did he?
2: Yes, he did.
1: Was he too frightened to come round himself, then, is he? Aye? Too frightened to come round? Well, you can tell him from me why I stopped my Harold from going to school. And he's not going back there, mate, till he's treated proper.
2: Are you inferring that the headmaster has ill-treated your son?
1: He certainly did. He ill-treated my boy, and he's not going back there. He called my Harold a naughty boy.
2: Mr. Haynes, the headmaster had some justification. After all, your son Harold did throw a stone at him.
1: My son Harold threw a stone? I don't believe it. Why, a gentler and more innocent lad never lived than my Harold, mate.
2: The headmaster had to have 8 stitches put in his head.
1: And I suppose that was my Harold's fault, then, is it?
2: Well, of course it was.
1: Was there any witnesses?
2: The headmaster saw him throw the stone.
1: Yeah, but did anybody else see him throw it? That's the point.
2: Of course not. There was only the two of them in the playground.
1: Well, there you are, then. You've got no witnesses. The headmaster's not got a leg to stand on, mate. All the police listen to is witnesses. And another thing I want to ask you, was there any fingerprints on the stone?
2: Well, how do I know? I shouldn't think so. I shouldn't think anyone even bothered to find the stone.
1: Oh, so you've got no stone, then? So that's no evidence without a corpus delicti, then, is it? You ain't got a case, mate. You ain't got a case between you.
2: Mr. Haynes, I'm telling you that the headmaster had to have 8 stitches put in his head.
1: Well, he must have hit his head when he fell down, then. It was nothing to do with my Harold, mate. I'm telling you that.
2: Well, anyway, it doesn't really matter now, because the headmaster is perfectly willing to forget the whole business.
1: Oh, he is he?
2: Yes, he is.
1: Oh, I see. Well, I'm not going to forget it. My poor Harold ain't been the same since the headmaster spoke to him the way he did, you know. It's upset that poor lad's nervous system, you know.
2: Really, Mr. Haynes, the boy's had no harm done to him. The headmaster merely spoke sharply to him, that's all.
1: Oh, so that's it, is it? And what effect do you think that's had on this poor little mind of his, eh? That's the trouble, mate. I mean, you don't understand the delicate framework of a child's mind. Especially a child as sensitive as my Harold. I mean, he's been in bed for 6 weeks, a bag of nerves he has. Why, the poor little mite's in the kitchen now, playing with his bricks.
2: Well, really. Oh! What was that?
1: That was one of Harold's bricks.
2: Oh! Ow!
1: God, blimey, right in the ear hole. That was a good shot, Harold.

0: He's a proper little lad with those bricks, isn't he?
1: Why, the perishing little brat. I'll get him throwing bricks. I'll.
0: Aye. There's no need to be ill-natured about it. He's in his own home and he's only having a little game, that's all.
1: Hey,
0: just ignore him. He'll pack it up if he finds he's having no effect. You make a fuss about it and he'll keep on. It's child psychology, you know. You want to apply a little bit of child psychology.
1: I'll apply a little child psychology right round his ear hole if he throws any more of those bricks.
0: Hey, you keep your hands off him, mate. I'm not having that boy ill-treated.
1: Well, will you just stop him throwing those bricks at me?
0: Look, just keep your hands off him. That's all I'm telling you.
1: Just a minute. Are you threatening me?
0: Look, I'm warning you, that's all. You just keep your hands off that boy.
1: I'll put my hands on you in a minute.
0: Oh, you're asking for trouble, are you? I'm warning you, mate. If I put my hands up, mate, there'll be a fight.
1: All right. I want to fight. Come on.
0: Oh, so you want to fight, eh?
1: Yes, I want to fight. Come out of that doorway. I want to fight.
0: Look, just a minute before I come out of the doorway. Are you sure you want to fight?
1: I'm telling you, I want to fight. Put your hands up.
0: Look, you put your hands up first.
1: Right, I've put my hands up. Now you put your hands up.
0: Right, I've got my hands up.
1: Right.
0: Now put yours down.
1: Right. Oh!
0: Harold, let that be a lesson to you. If you want to hit the headmaster, do it that way.

0: Ladies and gentlemen, the Temperance Seven.
1: Good evening, England. We've a rather charming treat for you now. A band within the orchestra, the Gentlemen of the Dominant Sextet. And they're going to play a waltz by the King of Ragtime, Scott Joplin, Pleasant Moments.

0: Sending parcels is a simple business. The GPO dispatches millions a week to all parts of the world. But to some people, the sending of a parcel is still a problem.
1: Next, please.
2: Two threepenny stamps, please.
1: Two threepenny stamps. There we are, madam. That will be sixpence, please. Next, please.
3: Where do parcels go, mate?
1: Well, it depends on where you wish to send them, doesn't it, eh?
3: That was very funny, that was, wasn't it? When you finish laughing, mate, I want to send this parcel here to my Uncle Percy in Dagenham.
1: Really, sir?
3: Dagenham.
1: Dagenham, oh yes.
3: Well, I want to know how much it's going to cost.
1: Well, that's quite simple, sir. We just pop it on the old scales here and that'll be 6 shillings, sir.
3: What, for that parcel?
1: 6 shillings, yes.
3: Six shillings?
1: For that parcel, yes.
3: That's a bit too much of this.
1: Oh.
3: I didn't think it was be as much as that, you know. It's only an old suit I want to send to my uncle. I can't afford 6 bob, though. Can't you send it any cheaper, like?
1: No, I'm sorry, sir. It has to go by weight, and it weighs that amount. You see, it's written up there. 6 shillings. I'm sorry, sir.
3: Well, if I make it lighter, do you mind if I just undo it, like?
1: No, we'll carry on. Undo it. We never mind keeping people waiting in the post office.
3: No, I didn't think you did. No, Well, now, let me see. Now, if I take this coat out... There we are. Look, just take the coat. Now, just see how much that parcel weighs without the coat. Tell me how much it is.
1: What's left there? You want me to weigh that? Very well, sir. There we are. Well, oh, that's lighter now.
3: Oh, it is lighter.
1: Oh, yes, it's lighter now, yes.
3: Of course, the trouble is, though, you'd need that coat, wouldn't you? Especially this weather. I mean, that's the best part of the suit, that is, the coat.
1: Hmm.
3: Look, I'll tell you what, put the coat back in, will you? Right, now, take the trousers out. Just take that pair of trousers out. Go on, take the trousers out.
1: All right. There's the trousers.
3: Right, now weigh it. See what it weighs now, will it? Go on.
1: Very well.
3: How much does it go now, then?
1: Well, it's still the same. It's a bit heavier, in fact.
3: Heavier? Heavier than what?
1: Heavier than when the coat was out.
3: Oh, but it's lighter than what it was at first, then.
1: Well, of course it's lighter than what it was at first.
3: Well, I suppose that's better, but except you can't very well send a suit without his trousers, can you? I mean, it wouldn't be a lot of good to him, would it? Especially this weather. Be all right indoors, I suppose, but he couldn't very well go out without his trousers, could he? I mean, he'd freeze his legs, wouldn't he? Yeah, I've got an idea. Give us the trousers over a minute. I'll give him a shake.
1: I say, steady on.
3: There you are. I bet they're a few pounds lighter. Now, put them back. I'll tell you what, put the trousers back. No, you can have the trousers. Put the trousers back and give us that boot out. Right, now, if I tear the sole off this boot, that'll make it lighter, won't it?
1: You've torn it off.
3: Yeah, I know. That'll match the other one now. That'll be all right, then, you see.
1: Excuse me asking you, sir, but what is the use of sending anyone a pair of boots without any soles to them?
3: Yeah, I suppose that's the point, isn't it? Especially this weather with all this rain and damp about. So it's no good sending them. If you're not going to send them, you might as well take those socks out. He won't need the socks without the boots, will he? Take the socks out.
1: He might do, sir. And he doesn't follow that just because he doesn't wear boots, that he doesn't wear socks either.
3: Yeah, that's true, but I don't think he'll wear those socks, though.
1: Why not?
3: They've got no feet in them.
1: In that case, I see no point in sending them.
3: Well, that's what I'm trying to tell you. Take them out right now. Right. Now, come on now then. Take the socks. You've got the socks out now. Weigh it again. Just see how much it goes now.
1: Well, you could send that little lot now for 3 shillings.
3: Well, that's getting near it, but it's still a bit too dear, that is. Look, I'll tell you what. There's an old shirt in there. Take that out. Now, you'll find a pair of long woolen pants in there. Take those out, will you? Take the woolen pants out. You got them?
1: Just a minute. What long pants? You don't mean these short ones, do you?
3: No, they're long pants, they are.
1: Long ones?
3: Yeah, you'll find the legs in there somewhere. Go on.
1: The legs?
3: Yeah, well, you see, what I do is I cut the legs off in the summer and sew them back in the winter, you see.
1: Oh, yes.
3: Right, you got them out?
1: There's the legs.
3: Right, now, how much does that go, then?
1: Really? 2 and 9 pence.
3: Oh, it's still too dear. Look, I've got an idea. I'll tell you what we do. Now, take everything out of the parcel. Take
1: everything out of the parcel.
3: Take it all out of the parcel.
1: There you are. It's all out now.
3: Right, you've got it all out. Now, I've got an idea. Look, weigh the paper on its own.
1: I beg your pardon?
3: See what the paper weighs. Just weigh the paper on its own.
1: Weigh the paper?
3: Yeah, see how much the paper is.
1: The paper weighs 4 pence.
3: Right, weigh that string.
1: That's a penny.
3: Oh, well, that's getting better, isn't it? I mean, that's 5 pence off, so if we can save 5 pence if we don't send the paper and the string, can't we?
1: So you can't send clothes through the post without paper and string round them?
3: Well, I mean, they're only old. It wouldn't hurt them, mate, would it?
1: But they have to be securely wrapped.
3: Look, I'll tell you what we'll do. I don't want to get into any arguments. Just parcel all that up again.
1: Parcel it all
3: up? Yeah, just put it together again.
1: You sure you're not wasting my time?
3: No, I'm not wasting your time. I've got an idea. Go on. Right, that's it. Now leave it. Put that to one side. Leave it over there. Right, now give me a threepenny stamp.
1: Why do you wish a threepenny stamp?
3: Well, I'm going to write to my Uncle Purse and ask him to come and collect them from you.
1: Get out!

We have for you now a number that's a great favorite of the President of the United States, Mr. Calvin Coolidge. I've got those Vodo Dodio Blues.

0: That's what they ought to get, missus. They ought to get the fire brigade here. That's what they need. The fire brigade's the best for that.
1: They ought to get something. Someone ought to do something.
2: Hey, just a minute. What's going on? What's all this crowd around here, then? What's happening? What's going on?
0: This chap here, mate, he's got his head caught in the railings.
2: He's got his head caught in the railings, has he?
1: Yes.
2: Well, let's have a look. Just a minute there. Let's just make way a bit. Make a bit of room, will you? Give him a bit of air. Now then, you all right, mate? Hey. What's the matter then? You got your head stuck, have you? Can't you get it out?
3: If I could get it out, I wouldn't be kneeling down here like this, would I?
2: Well, how did you get it stuck in there, then?
3: Look, does that really matter? All I want to do is to get it out, please. That's all. Just get it
2: out. All right, mate. We're only trying to help. I mean, if you tell us how you got it in, we might be able to help you get it out, mightn't we?
1: He was trying to get a ball for a little boy. That's how he got his head stuck. He was reaching through the railings. That's how he got it stuck.
2: What, reaching through the railing?
1: Yes.
2: Well, he'd have done better if he'd have climbed over, wouldn't he? I mean, they're not all that high, are they? Why didn't you climb over, then? They're not all that high, are they?
3: What does all that matter now? Why I didn't do this and why I did do that? What I did do is to get my head stuck in these flaming railings, and I want to get it out, that's all. Please, oh, please help me get it out.
2: All right, mate. Well, keep calm now, keep calm. We're trying to help you. You start shouting like that, my old son, before I know where you are, you've got a bit of blood pressure going up. The old jugular vein will start to swell, and you'll end up by strangling yourself. I mean, your neck looks a pretty tight fit in there. You want to watch yourself, mate. You try and keep calm, then.
3: Oh, please, look, just get my head up, please. Oh, please, help.
2: That's all right, now, don't worry.
3: Get my head up, please.
2: Now, don't worry, Miles. Now, don't worry. Now, that's what we're here for. Now, don't panic.
3: You'll help me.
2: You just keep calm and don't worry. Let us do the worrying. Right, now, let's have a look at him. Oh, yeah, I can see what's happened here, all right. He's got his head in. The funny thing is, he can't get it out again.
4: No.
2: Now, that's interesting, isn't it?
4: Yeah.
2: I mean, you think what goes in ought to come out again, don't you?
4: Yeah.
2: I mean, what goes up comes down, doesn't it?
4: Sure.
2: I mean, that's the law of gravity, that, isn't it?
4: Yeah.
2: It's the weight, you see. You see, the weight takes it down. A fella called Newton discovered that, you know, a few years ago. He had an apple fall on his head one day.
3: I'm going to stop all this devil and get my head out!
2: Look, I'm only trying to explain to him, mate. I mean, he's got to know what's happening if he's going to help you, isn't he? I mean, he's got to know what's going on. Now, what we've got to do, now, we've got to look at this logically. Because there's a law of logic as well as a law of gravity. You know that, don't you?
4: Oh, I see.
2: Now then, we know the law of gravity says what goes up must come down, don't we?
4: Yeah.
2: So in that case, then, the law of logic would say that if what goes up must come down, what goes in ought to come out again.
4: Yeah.
2: Yeah, but it won't, will it?
4: No.
2: So, obviously, something's stopping it.
1: Yes, it's his head.
2: It's his what?
1: It's his head. It won't come out.
2: Yeah, I know it won't come out, missus, but why? That's the important thing. Why won't it come out?
4: Because it's stuck.
2: We know it's stuck, mate. We all know it's stuck.
1: It's stuck in them railings, see? He's got it stuck in them railings.
2: Oh, there's someone else with a bit of perception here. A lovely little bit of reasoning that was. You see, they've not all got dull minds, you know. There's a little bit of grey matter working up here somewhere.
3: Will you stop all this prattling and get my head out of these railings? I'm stuck in here.
1: Okay, it's that little boy's fault. It's that boy's fault there. Well, with the ginger hair, it was his fault. That's the one whose fault it is. That's why this gentleman's got his head stuck in there. They know right kicking balls over these railings. I've told him about it before, that
4: just
1: little boy.
4: Just a minute, missus. It wasn't the little boy who kicked it over. It was the big boy that kicked that ball over.
1: He kicked it over 3 times yesterday.
4: Not the big boy. He didn't kick it over yesterday.
1: No, the little boy. He was the one who kicked it over yesterday. 3 times he'd done it. 3 times.
4: All right.
1: Not the toy.
4: All right, but it wasn't in the day. It was the big boy who kicked that ball over
1: today. They were both playing with it, and the little boy was kicking it as well.
3: Look, what does it matter who kicked it over? I want to get my head out of these damn railings, that's all. I just want to get my head out. Don't you understand, please? I'm stuck in this predicament. I'm stuck here. Please, get me out. Please, don't tell my victim. The police! The police! Get the police!
2: Hey! Calm yourself down a minute. There's no point in dragging the police into it. They won't know any more about getting heads out of railings than we do.
4: Mate, it's a fire brigade you want. They're the best for getting heads out of railings.
3: Well, get the running fire brigade then! I don't care who you get, just as long as you get my head out of these railings!
2: No,
3: get
2: somebody! Get the police! Just a minute before you go rushing off again. The fire brigade's not going to do any better than the police. This is not their job. I mean, if you've got a fire, call them by all means. If your house is burning down, give them a ring. But their ladders won't be any good down here, mate. I'm telling you that. Right, now you leave this to me. I'll get your head out of here. You're lucky I came along here. I don't usually come this way, not on a Monday.
3: Not on a Monday?
2: Well, not for Aldgate, anyway.
3: Not for Aldgate?
4: No, mate, the best way for Aldgate's down the commercial road.
2: Well, that's the way I usually go. I get a number 15 bus.
4: Or a number 9.
2: No, that's on a Sunday. A number nine's on a Sunday. It only runs on Sundays.
5: Oh, that's right. Yeah, that's right.
6: I don't want to go to Aldgate! I just want to get out of these railings! Will you stop all this gassing and help me get my head out of... Oh, please get my head out of these railings. Look, please, come here. Listen. You don't seem to understand. Have you no feelings? I've had my head stuck in these infernal railings 25 minutes. And all anybody's done is talk. Talk about Newton and his runny apple. Talk about the laws of gravity. About big boys and little boys and boys with ginger hair and big balls and little balls coming over and fire brigades and police and all gates and things. Get me out! I've got to get out!
2: You've gone puce. You start shouting like that, your neck's swelling up with all that shouting. What's the matter with you? We're going to help you, but you don't want to rush things like this. It's all right to start pulling and yanking, but it needs a bit of thought. I mean, it's your head that's stuck in there, you know.
6: Yes, I know it's my head.
2: And that head of yours is a very delicate instrument, you know. I mean, it's your head that houses your brain. And that's where everything works from. I mean, you damage that, mate, and you'll be right up the creek. Oh, I know it's protected, it floats about in a sort of a fluid. But you give it a hard knock, mate, and you could easily sink it. Right, anybody got a ruler?
6: A ruler? What do you want a ruler for?
2: Well, to measure your nut.
6: Measure my head? Look, what ruddy good is that going to do?
2: Well, look, if I measure the width of your head and then put it against the width of the railings, I can find out how much is overhanging.
6: And what good will that do?
2: All right, if you feel that way about it, I won't bother.
6: No, please. No.
1: It's all that little boy's fault, that ginger one. He's the one what kicked it over.
4: Just a minute, listen. No, he didn't. It was a big boy who kicked it over.
1: No, not yesterday he didn't. It was the little boy what kicked it over yesterday, and three times he'd done it. I've come out here three times.
2: Mrs., look, do me a favour. This gentleman isn't bothered who kicked the ball over, are you? So you're not bothered who kicked the ball over, are you?
6: No!
2: Yeah, of course you're not. Anybody, anyway, he knows who kicked it over. You know who kicked it over, didn't you? You know who kicked the ball
4: over. Yes!
2: See, he knows who it was.
1: Well, ask him who it was, then.
2: Who was it?
6: Look, I don't care who it was! All I want to do is to get my head out of these railings!
2: Yeah, you heard what he said. He doesn't care who it was that kicked the
1: ball over. No, I don't suppose he does care. He don't live down this street, do he? He don't have to keep on coming out here to tell him about it, kicking balls about. There's a playground round the corner, but no, they won't use that. They'd sooner play here outside my house.
6: Oh, please, fetch the police, someone. Please do something. I beseech you, please, the police. Anything, get
4: the fire brigade, mate. That's the best thing to get heads out of railings.
2: Look, we don't need any fire brigades, mate. Look, all we've got to do is, now I've just rumbled so, all we've got to do is everybody's got to pull, that's all. Yeah. All we've got to do is pull and his head will come out.
5: Yeah.
2: Right, now, everybody get hold of him.
1: Yes.
2: Right, now, all hold something.
1: Yes. Right.
2: Now, you all got hold of something.
1: Yes.
2: Right, now, don't worry about this. Now, then, when I say pull, pull. Are you ready?
1: Yes.
2: Right, ready, steady, pull.
6: Oh!
2: Hold it. Hold it. I've got it. It's his ear hold. That's the trouble with you. It's your ear holes that are sticking out past the bars, mate.
6: Oh.
2: They're a bit on the big side, aren't they? That's what's doing it, you know. It's all right pushing them in, but it's coming out. The flaps are caught round the bars, mate. So don't worry, we can soon fix it. Anybody got a knife?
1: Yes, I have.
6: Hey, just a minute, you leave my ears alone.
2: No, it's all right, mate. I'm not going to hurt you, mate. I just want to cut this string. Now then, if I can tie your ears back, I think your head will come out.
4: Well, I reckon we ought to get the fire brigade.
2: Look, he didn't need no fire brigade to help him get his head stuck in there, did he?
4: No.
2: Well, he won't need no fire brigade to help him get it out either, will he? Right, there you are. Now, I've got your ears tied back. Right, let's have another go. Now, everybody grab the same bit they had last time.
1: Yeah. Oh!
2: Right, you ready?
1: Yes.
2: Hey, not too hard. Whoa.
1: Oh, no.
2: Right, you ready? Right, pull!
1: Yeah.
2: Hold it a minute. Who twisted him round? What do you want to go and twist him round for? He's got his nose caught up against the bar now. Hey!
6: Oh, my nose.
2: It's no good, mate. I can't tie your nose down, mate.
6: I don't want you to tie my nose down.
2: There's only one thing about it. We'll have to cut the railings down.
6: Yeah?
2: Anybody got a saw?
1: Here, you're not cutting down them railings. They're new, them railings are. I've only just had him?
2: Yeah, well, we're going to get him out, missus.
4: You ought to get the fire brigade. They're the best for getting heads out of railings.
2: Look, if you're so fond of the fire brigade, why don't you go home and set your missus alight? Right, now give us that saw. That's it. Right, now I'll have a go. Now, I'll soon have you out now, so
1: no,
2: don't worry.
1: No, you're not cutting them railings.
2: Look, don't worry, mate. Look, this gentleman will pay for any damage that's done, won't you, sir?
5: What damage?
2: Well, the damage I might do cutting these railings.
5: Yes, anything, so long as you get me
2: out. Right, here we go, then. I'll soon have you out now. Don't worry about it. Right. Blimey, this blade's a bit blunt, isn't it? That's it, then. That's it. This is it. Right, finish. That's it. Got him out. That's it. There we are. That's easy, right. Lift him up. Right, give him a hand to get up. Right, there you are, sir. How does that feel? That feels better, doesn't it? There we are. Now, then, if you'll take my advice, I'd go straight home if I was you and have a bit of a rest. It'll help you get over the shock.
7: Home? Rest? How do you think

The Arthur Haynes Show starred Arthur Haynes and Nicholas Parsons, Patricia Hayes and Leslie Noyes in sketches by Johnny Spate, with music by the Temperance Seven. 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

0: On your last trip, did you discover what the Earth people eat? They eat a great many of these. They peel them with their metal knives. Boil them for 20 of their minutes. Then they smash them all to bits. They are clearly a most primitive people.
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2: Inside every Cape Plum, there's a nice clean stone asking to be let out. 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

0: You look smart, Mr. Blackadder. Going somewhere nice?
1: No. I'm off to the theatre.
0: Don't you like it, then?
1: No, I don't. A lot of stupid actors strutting around, shouting with their chests thrust out so far, you'd think their nipples were attached to a pair of charging elephants. And the worst thing about it is having to go with Prince Mini-Brains.
0: Well, doesn't he like it either?
1: Oh, no, he loves it. The problem is he doesn't realize it's made up. Last year, when Brutus was about to kill Julius Caesar, the prince yelled out, "Look behind you, Mr. Caesar."
0: I can't see the point in the theatre. All that sex and violence. I'll get enough of that at home. Not for the sex, of course.
1: Now, while we're out, Mulrich, I want you to give this palace a good clean. It's so dirty, it would be unacceptable to a dung beetle that had lost interest in his career and really let itself go.
2: Come on, Blackadder, we'll miss the first act.
1: Coming, sir, as fast as I can. Stick the kettle on, Mulrich.
3: Give I this advice to thee. Never, never, never trust for thine enemy. Thy life is forfeit. Thy life is forfeit, sir, and at an end, like our poor play. We hope it pleases you, friend.
4: Struggling lot, you murdering rotter!
3: God,
1: only a play.
4: Oh, well, that's all very well, but what about the poor fellow who's dead? Saying it's only a play will not feed and clothe the little ones he leaves behind. Call the militia!
1: But, sir, he's not dead. See, he stands awaiting your applause.
4: Oh, I say, that's very clever.
3: He's really dead. Oh, bravo! Bravo! Now, the prince likes it. Oh, shit. We'll close tonight.
4: What are we out? Smack the spinning jenny! Burn the rolling Rosalind! Destroy the going up and down a bit and then moving along Gertrude! And death to the stupid prince who grows fat on our profits!
5: I say, how exciting! This play's getting better and better! Bravo!
6: It's not a play anymore, sir. Put the bomb down and make your way quietly to the exit.
5: You old thing. Your trouble is you don't tell when something's real when it's not.
4: That was a close shave. Why on earth would an anarchist possibly want to kill you?
1: I think it might have been you he was after, sir.
4: Oh, hogwash. What on earth makes you say that?
1: Well, my suspicions were first aroused by his use of the words, death to the stupid prince. These are volatile times, Your Highness. The American Revolution lost your father, the colonies. The French Revolution murdered brave King Louis. And there are tremendous rumblings in Prussia. Although that might be something to do with the sausages. The whole world cries out, peace, freedom, and a few less fat bastards eating all the pie.
4: Well, yes, quite. I mean, something must be done. Any ideas?
1: Yes, sir. Next week it is your royal father's birthday celebrations. I suggest that I write a brilliant speech for you to recite to show the oppressed masses how unusually sensitive you are.
4: But tell me about these oppressed masses. What are they so worked up about?
1: They're worked up, sir, because they're so poor they are forced to have children simply to provide a cheap alternative to turkey at Christmas. Disease and deprivation stalk our land like two giant stalking things. And the working man is poised to overthrow us.
4: Oh, my God, and here he is!
1: Don't be silly, sir. That's Baldrick, my dog's body.
4: What's silly about that? He looks like an oppressed mass to me. Get him out of here at once!
1: Sure, Baldrick. Carry on with your cleaning elsewhere. And by the end of tonight, I want that dining table so clean I could eat my dinner off it.
4: Blackadder, I'm dancing with death here. The sooner I can show how unusually sensitive I am, the better. Oh, I've just had another brilliant thought.
1: Another one, Your Highness?
4: Yes, another one, actually. You remember that one I had about wearing underwear on the outside to save on laundry bills? I'm thinking to myself, hello, why don't we ask those two actor chappies we saw tonight to teach me how to recite your speech? Brilliant, eh?
1: No, Your Highness. Feeble.
4: What?
1: I would advise against it. It's a feeble idea.
4: We'll kiss and piss to your advice, Blackadder. Get them here at once. Damn it, I'm fed up with you treating me as if I'm some kind of a thickie. It's not me that's thick, it's you. Do you know why? Because I'm a bloody prince and you're only a butler. And we don't get those actors this minute, Mr. Thicky Black. Thicky Adder Thicky.
7: Mrs. Miggins, I'm looking for a couple of actors.
8: Well, you've come to the right place, Mr. B. There's more Shakespearean dialogue in here than there are buns. All my friends on their way to rehearsals for a little sip of coffee and a big dollop of inspiration.
7: You mean they actually rehearse? I thought they just got drunk, stuck on a silly hat, and trusted to luck.
8: No, there's ever so much hard work goes into the wonderful magic that is filmed today. Still, I don't expect you'll know much about that, being only a little butler.
7: They do say, Mrs. M, that verbal insults hurt more than physical pain. They are, of course, wrong, as you will soon discover. I stick this toasting fork in your head.
9: Evening, gentlemen. Will you please welcome Mr. David Keenly?
7: Settle down.
10: I'm sorry, no autographs.
9: My usual, Mrs. Elwood.
8: Coming up, my lovely.
7: If I can just squeeze through this admiring rubble.
11: Gentlemen, I come with a proposition.
12: How dare you, sir? You think just because we're actors, we sleep with everyone.
7: Being actors, you're lucky to sleep with anyone. I come here on behalf of my employer to ask for some elocution lessons.
9: Yeah, sir, that is quite impossible. We are in the middle of rehearsing our new play. We could not possibly betray our beloved audience by taking time off.
12: Oh, no. Mustn't upset the punters. Bums on seats, lady. Bums on seats.
7: And what play is this?
12: It is a piece we penned ourselves. Called The Bloody Murder of the Foul Prince Romero and His Enormous Demon Wife.
7: A philosophical work.
12: Indeed, yes, sir. The violence of the murder and the vastness of the bosom are entirely justified artistically.
7: Right, well, I'll tell the prince that he can't make it.
12: The prince?
7: Sorry, yes. Didn't I mention that? It's the Prince William. Shame he can't make it.
12: No, sir, please. No, please wait, sir. Hop.
9: Sir, I think we can find some time, do you not, Mr. Kingwick?
7: No, you've got your beloved audience to think about.
9: Oh, stop the prose.
12: Yes, the worthless bastards to a man.
7: That's to say, artistic integrity is thriving so strongly. Well, this afternoon at 4, then, at the palace.
4: Well, what do you think?
7: Are you ill or something?
4: No, I'm simply trying to look more like an actor.
7: Well, I'm sure you don't need the false moustache.
4: No?
7: No.
4: No! Oh. The gas is going to press mass again!
7: That is Baldrick, spring cleaning. Finish the job later, Baldrick.
0: Very well, sir. The cleaning or the being strangled?
7: Either suits me.
4: Look, Blackadder, this is all getting a bit hairy, isn't it? I mean, are you sure we can even trust these acting fellows? Last time we went to the theatre, three of them murdered Julius Caesar. One of them was his best friend, Brutus.
7: As I have told you about 8 times, the man playing Julius Caesar was an actor called Kemp.
4: Really?
7: Yes.
4: Hungry, jerkies. Well, Brutus must have been pretty miffed when he found out.
7: What?
4: That he hadn't killed Caesar after all, just some poxy actor called Kemp. He didn't go around to Caesar's place after the play and kill him then.
7: Oh, God, it's pathetic.
0: Is that the door?
7: Oh, don't worry, it's just the actors.
0: My Uncle Baldrick was in a play once.
7: Really?
0: Yeah, it was called Macbeth.
7: And what did he play?
0: Second codpiece. Macbeth wore him in the fight scenes.
7: So he was a stunt codpiece. Did he have a large part?
0: Depends who's playing Macbeth.
7: Absolutely, Baldrick. Actors are very superstitious. On no account mention the word Macbeth this evening, all right?
0: Why not?
7: It brings them bad luck and it makes them very unhappy.
0: Ah, so you won't be mentioning it either?
7: No. Well, not very often.
1: You should have knocked.
12: Not you impertinent butler were loud enough to wake the hounds of hell. Lead on, McGuff.
10: I shall.
12: Lest you continue in your quotation and mention the name of the Scottish play.
10: No, never fear, I shan't do that.
1: By the Scottish play, I assume you mean Macbeth. What was that?
12: You were exorcising evil spirits. Being but a mere butler, you will not know the great theatre tradition that one does never speak the name of the Scottish play.
1: What, Macbeth?
3: Hot potato off the shores, but to make amends.
1: Lord, you mean you have to do that every time I say Macbeth?
3: Did you think stop saying that? Always call it the Scottish play.
1: So you want me to say the Scottish play?
3: Yeah!
1: Rather than Macbeth.
4: Say, what is all this hullabaloo, all this shouting and screaming and yelling blue murder? Why, it's like a play we saw the other day. What's it called?
1: Macbeth,
4: sir? No. It was called Julius Caesar.
1: Oh, yes, of course. Julius Caesar. Not Macbeth. Are you sure you want these people to stay?
4: Of course, I asked them, didn't I, Mr. Sticky Butler?
12: Your Royal Highness, may I say what a great honor it is to be invited here?
4: Oh, why, certainly.
12: Thank you. What a great honor that it is to be invited here to make merry in the halls of our King's Loins' most glorious outpouring. Now, Your Highness, shall we begin straight away?
4: Absolutely, yes. Now, I've got this.
12: Now, before we inspect the script, let us have a look at stunts.
4: Right.
12: Yes. Now, the ordinary fellow stands like, well, as you do now.
10: Whereas, your hero stands last.
4: Right. I just sort of like this.
12: Excellent, Your Highness. Even more, sir.
4: Oh, sort of like that. What's that noise?
10: It wasn't me.
12: We are used to standing in this position.
4: Send them over here.
3: Amateurs! Clean up!
4: All right, so you better wash. That's no excuse. Stop!
1: That is Baldrick spring cleaning.
4: Rubbish! Look, he's got a bomb!
1: It's not a bomb, sir. It's a sponge.
4: Bring it to me. We'll get it out of here at once before it explodes. Stop. I'm sorry about that. I think we really have something there.
12: Oh, yes, Your Highness. Why, your very posture tells me here is a man of true greatness.
1: Neither that nor here are my genitals.
12: I really must ask that this ill-educated oaf be removed from the room.
3: Yes, get outside.
12: Your presence here is as useful as fine-boned china at a tea party for drunken elephants.
4: Is that right? Well, yes, hang it all. Get out, Blackadder, and stop cooking our duties.
1: Certainly, Your Highness. I'll leave you to dribble in private.
0: Something wrong, Mr. B?
13: I've just about had enough to hear with that, Prince. One more insult and I'll be handing in my notice.
0: Oh, does that mean I'll be butler?
13: Not that for the kindly passing surgeon cutting your head open with a spade and sticks a new brain in it. Oh, no. Why I put up with it, I really don't. Every year at the Guild of Butler's Christmas party, I'm the one who has to wear the red nose and the pointy hat for winning the Who's Got the Stupidest Master competition. But all I can say is he'd better watch out. One more foot wrong and the contract between us will be as broken as this milk jug.
0: So that milk jug isn't broken?
1: You really do walk into these things.
12: Now, sir, at last, the speech.
10: Right.
12: No, Your Royal Highness. What have you forgotten?
4: Oh, now look, if I stand any more heroically than this, I'm in danger of seriously disappointing my future queen.
12: Your Highness, not the stance. The roar.
4: You want me to roar?
10: Well, of course we wish you to roar.
12: All great orators roar before commencing their speeches. It is the way of things. Now, Mr. Kenrick, from your Hamlet, please.
10: Oh, to be or not to be.
1: From your Julius Caesar.
10: Oh, friends, Romans.
1: And from your leading character in a play connected with Scotland.
13: That's
10: Macbeth,
13: isn't it?
10: Oh, but
1: we make amends. Enough. Let's all draw together, shall we?
10: One, two, three, four!
9: Extra time. Now, shall we try and put it all together?
1: Right.
4: I'm accustomed as I am.
9: Alas, I fear you mew it like a frightened tree. May I see you?
1: Well,
10: oh, no, no, no.
9: Who wrote this drivel?
1: Oh. Is there a problem with the speech?
4: Well, yes, there is a problem, actually. The problem is that you wrote it, Mr. Hopelessly Drivelly, can't write the toffee, cratty butler weed.
13: Yes, preferably something that has first passed through the digestive system of the cat. You have to take it up yourself.
0: Why?
13: Because I'm leaving, Borick. I'm about to enter the job market. Right, let's see. Situation's vacant. Mr. and Mrs. Pitt are looking for a baby minder to take Pitt the Younger to Parliament. Mr. political George Stevenson has invented a moving kettle. Someone to help with the marketing. Well, there's a foreign opportunity here. Treacherous, malicious, unprincipled cad, preferably non-smoker, wanted to be king of Sardinia. No time wasters, please. Napoleon Bonaparte, P.O. Box 1, Paris. We're on our way.
1: Sir, about costume. Any thoughts?
4: Well, enormous trousers, certainly. And therefore, perhaps, an admiral's uniform. Because we know what all the nice girls love, don't we? I tell you what, why don't I go and try them on for you?
1: Oh, it's stupid.
4: Help yourself to wine. You'll need a stiff drink when you see the size of these damn trousers.
9: Oh, my dear, what a ghastly evening.
1: You're so right, love.
9: Look, while he's gone, why don't we have a quick read through the murder of Prince Romero and his enormous bosom wife?
4: Act one, scene one. Springer's come with all his gentle charms. Methinks it is time to hack the prince to death.
13: Borick, I would like to say how much I will miss your honest and friendly companionship.
0: Ah, thank you, Mr. B.
13: But as we both know, it would be an utter lie. I will therefore confine myself to saying simply, stop. If I ever meet you again, it'll be 20 billion years too soon.
0: Goodbye, you lazy pig-nosed rubber-faced bastard.
13: I fear, Borick, that you will soon be eating those badly chosen words. I wouldn't bet you a single groat that you could survive 5 minutes here without me.
0: Oh, come on, Mr. B. It's not as though we're going to get murdered or anything the minute you leave, is it?
13: Hope springs eternal, Borick.
0: Coming!
10: Oh, let's kill the prince.
3: Let me... And let this dagger's point prick out his soft eyeball and chop with glee upon its exquisite jelly. Have you the stomach?
10: I have not killed him yet, sir. But when I do, I shall have the stomach and the liver, too.
13: And the floppily doppelies in their horrid glue.
10: What if a servant should hear us in our plotting?
3: Ha ha! Then shall we have servant sausages for tea. And servant rissoles shall our supper be.
0: Started.
5: What?
0: A plot to kill you.
5: Ah, oh, so you've come clean at last, have you, you bloody little poor person?
0: No, not me. The actors downstairs, they're anarchists.
5: Anarchists?
0: Yeah, I heard them plotting. They're going to poke out your liver, turn me into rissole, and then suck on your exquisite floppily-doppilies.
5: Well, what are we going to do?
0: Well, Mr. Blackadder says when the going gets tough, the tough hide under the table.
5: Blackadder, of course. Well, where is he?
0: Oh, he's in Sardinia.
5: What? Why?
0: Well, you were rude to him, so he left.
5: Oh, no! What a mad, blundering, incredibly handsome young linkerbook I've been. What are we going to do? If we go downstairs, they'll chop us up and eat us alive. Oh, no. Do.
14: Good evening, Ironers.
5: Oh, Blackadder.
14: 4 minutes, 22 seconds, Warwick. You owe me a groat.
5: God, dear, we desperately need you.
14: Oh, me, sir? Mr. Sicky Black Sicky Abbott. Not so hopelessly drivelly can't write to toppy crappy butler. Mr. Brilliantly undervalued butler who hasn't had a raise in a fortnight.
5: Take an extra 1,000. Guineas? Per month?
14: All right, what's your problem?
5: Well, the actors have turned out to be vicious anarchists. They intend to kill us all.
14: What, are they going to bore us to death?
5: Baldrick overheard them.
0: I did.
14: Are you sure they meant it, sir?
5: Oh, I'm quite sure. Baldrick, how far apart were their legs?
0: Oh, this far.
5: Yeah, and their nipples?
0: That far.
14: All right, sir. I'll see what I can do.
3: To torture him, I lust. Let's singe his hair and up his nostrils. Hot bananas.
14: Rehearsal's going well, gentlemen.
3: Begone. A mere butler with the intellectual capacity of a squashed apricot can be of no use to us.
10: Indeed, yes, sir. Your participation is as irritating as a potted cactus in a monkey's pajamas.
14: Well, in that case, I won't interrupt you any longer. Sorry to disturb you.
5: Oh, Blackadder, thank God you're safe.
14: Well,
5: what happened?
14: Sir, there was no need to panic. It was all perfectly straightforward.
5: Well?
14: They're traitors, sir. They must be arrested, brutally tortured, and executed forthwith.
5: Bravo! But, Your Highness, there's been a terrible mistake.
14: That's what they were bound to say, sir.
10: A play, sir. Look, all the words you heard written down on that tape.
14: Textbook stuff again, you see. The criminal's vanity always makes them make one tiny but fatal mistake. Theirs was to have their entire conspiracy printed and published in plain manuscript. Take them away.
10: We beg for mercy.
5: Mercy, please, sir.
10: Mercy.
14: I've only got one thing to say to you. Macbeth.
5: Macbeth. Well done, Bladder. How could I ever thank you?
14: Well, you can start by not calling me Bladder, sir.
5: Macbeth! Of course, Bladder. No sooner said than done. No hard feelings?
14: No, absolutely none, sir. It's good to be back in the saddle. Did I say saddle? I meant harness.
5: Bravo! So we're the best of friends as ever we were.
14: Absolutely, sir.
5: Hurrah!
14: In fact, now that the evil Mossop and Keenrick have got their comeuppance, the Drury Lane Theatre is free. I thought we might celebrate by staging a little play that I've written.
5: Oh, an excellent idea. And with my newfound acting skills, might there be a part in it for me, do you think?
14: I was hoping that you might play the title role, sir.
5: What a roaringly good idea. What's the play called?
14: Thick Jack Clot sits in the stocks and gets pelted with rancid tomatoes.

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0: songs.
1: Morning in Athens. Oh, the toil and moil of a mortal's daily round. How strange this busy street life seems to us, the unbelievably affable ones, who measure out our days on fair Olympus.
2: Almighty Zeus has sent us on this mission to cheer up you Athenians in time of never-ending seeming war.
1: Bless him.
2: But we have a special job to do as well. Here is the Acropolis Fish Restaurant, where soon we hope to find old Socrates.
1: 85 today.
2: Whom we will help upon his journey to the underworld. And the best bit is,
1: he doesn't even know he's going.
2: You may think immortals are usually more fierce than this, and you're spot on. In fact, the Furies normally do this job.
1: Oh, the Furies! So judgmental!
2: But, poor things, they're so shagged with all the whipping and scourging, Almighty Zeus has given them a holiday on Lesbos.
1: And sent us here instead.
3: Oh!
2: An old woman is coming, fashioned like a sibyl.
1: Isn't she sweet?
2: It is the mother of Aristophanes and former oracle at Delphi.
1: A seer of signs.
3: Oh, I see a sign. A terrible sign. Car boot sale in station car park. what am I saying? It's gibberish.
1: From Mount Olympus have we come, old woman. Here to the Acropolis Fish Restaurant. Run by your sons, where we commission you to help us.
2: Your erstwhile master sun god Apollo sent some messages to convince you of our Olympian credentials.
4: Apollo?
1: First he said, keep the winged helmet. It wasn't his in any case.
2: Then he asks, where did you put that incense burner, the one with the lion feet? Because the new woman keeps using the smoky one from Troy.
4: And thirdly,
1: he said to say, your secret is still absolutely safe.
4: Secret?
1: That when poor Oedipus consulted you that time, you advised him to find an older woman.
3: You are truly from Mount Olympus, so you must be...
2: Yes.
3: Zeus, you are the Furies.
2: Yes. No, well, not exactly. Not the,
3: My sons! My sons! The Furies have come for my sons!
1: No, really, madam. Look how nice we are.
2: Here, take this daisy chain.
3: Aristophanes! Heraclitus! Everyone, hide! No answer. Oh.
5: Mother? Oh, hello. A group of smiley people, and they wonder why I hate Athens.
1: Hello. You must be Aristophanes, greatest comic playwright of the age.
5: No.
1: Then Heraclitus, his much less famous and accomplished brother.
5: Look, are you lot customers?
6: No.
5: Creditors?
6: No.
5: Fish delivery men?
6: No.
5: Well, bugger off then.
1: Zeus and his almighty ideas, eh? This is definitely going to be harder than he thought.
7: Who was it, Heraclitus?
5: Nobody. A group of smilers. You'll be relieved to hear it wasn't Nike, goddess of victory, anyway.
7: Oh, doesn't Aristophanes go on and on about meeting Nike?
5: Ever since the Olympic Games, he's been obsessed. Bloody immortals! Turn up once in a blue moon to rape someone or turn them into an attractively foliaged tree, then they piss off back to Olympus! We're supposed to burn perfectly good animals for them and say thanks for the visit. Call any time. My daughter would make a charming eucalyptus.
7: Did you ever meet any immortals when you were leading your simple life in that field in Thessaly?
5: Well, Xanthippe, I did see Aphrodite bathing in a stream once, in a handmaiden's wet hair, grand sapphic goings-on with a hairbrush of an unrepeatable nature.
7: Oh, but no one's ever lived to tell the tale. They get turned into stags and hunted by dogs, their living flesh.
5: Yes, well, don't go on about it.
7: So, what did she look like?

0: nude.
1: Well, you know those melons we get from far-off Kefalonia?
0: The huge, plump, fleshy, melony ones.
1: Yes.
0: No.
1: Yes.
0: No.
1: Yes. That's why no one saw me. Her gigantic arse was shielding me from view.
2: Have you seen my parsley crown, Heraclitus? The one Nike gave me? I'm sure I left it here last night. On here somewhere.
1: On the chopping board?
2: Yes. Have you seen it?
1: There are some strange blokes outside. Stephanie, anything to do with you? They have that cracked look all your actors seem to acquire after a week or two.
2: Actors? Good! They're early. The Hades are grand.
3: You don't think they'll make a fuss, Plato?
2: You don't want a fuss, sir?
3: Me? Oh, no. Just a day like any other, really. One's 85th birthday, you know. When you've devoted your life to high ideals, a celebrated a cake, more or less. Even a fancy cake with happy birthday, dear old Socrates, piped in honey-scented yogurt on the top. Makes very little difference.
2: No, bravo, sir. I sometimes think you're a natural Spartan.
3: Oh, well, we do our best. Besides, I know I can't expect much from dear Aristophanes, hard at work on a new play for the festival next month.
2: One of our gods has an enormous knob.
3: Is that so?
2: The name of the play, sir.
3: Oh, of course it is. Yes, I knew that.
2: Would you like to wrestle, sir?
3: Not now, Plato. There's a good lad.
4: No sign of Socrates yet. But never mind. The last boat to the underworld is not till 10.
2: Hey, you. You're a bit early, aren't you?
4: What?
2: Never mind. All the more time for rehearsal. By Zeus's knobbly kneecaps, you look a gormless bunch. You are here for Socrates.
4: Yes,
2: then
4: but...
2: stop looking so cheerful. You're supposed to scare him, remember? Hello, hello, hello, hello, hello. Don't tell me your names. I'll only forget. Oh, hello. Did your wife give you a present, sir?
3: Xantippe? Oh, yes, this thing. Same as last year, embroiders them herself.
2: It's lovely.
3: Seems a bit ornate to me. I always tell her, not too many folds, dear. They catch on the sandals. And this one keeps coming open at the front. Look. But she takes no notice of my suggestions. Too busy sewing and weeping all the time. Terrible things, women. Take my advice, don't ever get one.
2: Oh, I won't.
3: Good boy. So, she's definitely barking up the wrong tree with you, then.
2: What do you mean, sir?
3: Look, Xanthippe, how can I put this? She's not exactly one of us, if you know what I mean.
2: She's a woman.
3: Yes, but more than that, she has very... different ways.
2: Yes, weeping.
3: Not just weeping. She has a secret, Plato. It's to do with... Oh, do you know, I really think you're better off not knowing.
2: It can't be that bad, sir.
3: Now, look, you and I, we like each other, don't we? Whatever normal is, we're it. And we like other Athenian chaps, and they like us. I mean... who are you in love with at the moment?
2: Oh, Alcibiades.
3: He's a magnificent chap.
2: Oh, yes. He's been top naked Athenian torso 5 years running. You know those bananas we get from far off Kefalonia?
3: The big straight ones, about a foot long.
5: No.
2: Yes.
3: No.
2: Yes, Alcibiades' stomach is so hard and flat you can bounce those bananas right off it.
3: Oh. So, have you... ever noticed anything about the way Xanthippe touches your clothes, Plato? Or oils your hair?
2: She does it very gently.
3: And? Any sense of desperate yearning?
2: Well, yes, now you come to mention it. Whenever she touches me, she starts weeping and moaning.
3: Oh, dear.
2: It's a bit disgusting, actually. Oh, Plato, she sobs. I'm so unhappy. I tried to cheer her up by telling her about bouncing bananas off Alcibiades, but it doesn't seem to do any good.
3: No, it wouldn't. I think deep down you know her secret, Plato.
2: I... Oh, no. Oh, Socrates!
3: I'm sorry.
2: She...
3: Yes.
2: Oh,
3: I know.
2: Poor Xanthippe yearns to be a professional hairdresser.
3: No.
2: Oh, poor little Xanthippe. How can she ever be a hairdresser? They're all heterosexual for a start.
3: This split-crotch robe is driving me mad. I hope you got me something decent.
2: Oh, yes, sir. And I'm sure Aristophanes will have written a little play. Socrates has an enormous knob. Yes, I can see it now.
3: Can you? Do you know, I'm beginning to wonder if I'm wearing this bloody thing back to front.
6: His birthday? Oh, Athena's reeking armpits. Why didn't someone tell me?
0: He's dropped hints for weeks, Heraclitus. I've been embroidering his robe since the fall of Troy. Aristophanes ordered a Hadesogram. I assumed you were making a cake.
2: Oh, oh, the Furies are here.
6: What?
2: The Furies are here. Oh, my son,
6: oh, get
2: my
6: off,
2: son.
6: Get off, you mad woman. If you're talking about the people outside, they're not the Furies. They're here as some amusing stunt to humiliate and terrify Socrates on his birthday. It's traditional. What's it in aid of, Xanthippe?
0: Fun.
6: There you are, it's in aid of fun.
2: They must have come for someone. Now think, Heraclitus. Think Greekly. Did you ever dead-make any bloodkin with spear-thrust or stab-wound and dib-daub their life-gore on the wine-dark walls?
6: You mean, have I killed anybody in my family? Well, I've certainly thought about it. In fact, I'm thinking about it right now.
2: Oh, this is strange. Strange. Oh, did you ever spy unseen on any immortal at their toilet? That will provoke the Furies every time, you know.
6: As it happens, yes, I have done that.
2: No.
0: Yes, he saw Aphrodite with no clothes on.
2: Oh! Oh, I must consult Apollo.
6: Give him my love. They say that those whom the gods would destroy, they first make mad. I wish they'd get on with destroying Mother.
0: I've never seen an immortal. I once thought I saw Almighty Zeus in the form of a bull, but that's it.
6: What made you think it was him?
0: He tried to rape me. Anyway, this bull had this huge head and this great big tail waving around, swatting the flies on his back. It was astounding. You know those hairy brown coconuts they get from far off Kefalonia?
6: The gigantic ones?
0: Yes.
6: No.
0: Yes.
6: No.
0: I said yes. I was sitting on one of those when I saw it.
7: All right, let's see what you can do. Come on, come on. Imagine I'm Socrates. What are you going to say? In your own time.
8: Right. Oh, Socrates, there's no easy way of saying this, unfortunately. The underworld awaits. Our ferry goes at 9:30, so say goodbye quickly. There's a good chap, and we'll be off.
1: What do you think?
7: Then you can manage a knob dance.
8: Whatever it is, we'll do it.
7: Where will you be taking him, by the way?
8: To the underworld.
7: yes, but I mean, where will you take him, really? I had a Hadesogram thing myself once in Argos, you see. That's why I sent for you. So impressive. You really are a brilliant act. You blindfolded me, rowed me across a river, past a yapping dog, woof, woof, woof, into a cave full of spiders and bats. Then, just when I was on the verge of complete despair, my friends leapt out of the shadows shouting, "You're not dead! Surprise!" You know, I fell down and foamed at the mouth. It was that good.
3: He's written out one of my Socratic dialogues. Word for word, isn't Plato sweet? What a sweet friend.
2: Oh, it was nothing.
3: Where have those damned scallops got you?
0: That's lovely, Plato. Can I read a bit? Such men as I, you may call us philosophers or stargazers. Oh, that's beautiful. Stargazers. Do you know, that sounds more like you than it does him.
2: Oh, he hasn't noticed that, has he? I have embellished it a bit, but only to make it more memorable and interesting.
0: He's very happy. You've made him both. Oh, Plato.
2: Oh, I know.
0: No, you don't.
2: Oh, I do. I know why you're unhappy. Socrates explained everything to me.
0: No.
2: I can't pretend I wasn't shocked, Xanthippe. Oh. It's true that you have very unusual wants. But I've searched my heart, and I can't deny I... I've had similar feelings myself.
0: You have?
2: Well, yes. Of course, I've never told anyone.
0: Oh.
2: I don't think I've even admitted it to myself, but sometimes, when you've been doing my hair, running your fingers along the nape of my neck, I go home and find somewhere private and with you very much in mind, Xanthippe. I groom and brush my little cat Ajax and enjoy every minute.
7: Quiet, please! Quiet! Thank you. In you come, Socrates. Settle down. Now, as you know, our dear friend Socrates is 85 today. And it has been quite a day for him, hasn't it? A new robe, a dialogue written out, and to top it all, one of Heraclitus's most delicious... What is this, Heraclitus?
6: Ox done upside down surprise cake.
7: And what's the surprise?
6: That it's just ox dung upside down.
7: And now, you knew we couldn't let the evening pass without an entertainment. So rattle your wine bowls, please, for the really affable theatre company.
3: Oh. I knew he'd do something. Oh, look. They do look affable, those thick smiles. Man's a genius.
9: Good evening. We say. Did you hear the one about the hare and the tortoise?
3: Yes, it's as old as I am. Bring back Cynthia the contortionist flute girl.
2: Do the dance.
9: Oh, righto.
3: But they're not very good, Aristophanes.
7: No. It's what they do later that matters. Wait and see, Socrates. Wait and see.

0: Hurry up.
1: Hello? Who is this, please? It's after dark. Sun gods go off duty after dark.
0: Oh.
1: No, it's you.
0: I must know. Apollo, why come the Furies in disguise to Athens? Have they come for my son, Heraclitus? Please, Apollo. My son is such a heretic, and the gods are so easily offended.
1: No, they're not.
0: Please, have they come for him? I'll tell you where that incense burner is.
1: No, hold on then. I'll get the list. They've come for Socrates. Says here they're bringing him in for questioning.
0: What's he supposed to have done?
1: I just said, too much questioning. He's being brought in for it. Heraclitus. No. But congratulations on your instincts. One of your sons is on here. In fact, he's next on the list after Socrates.
0: What?
1: Yes, Aristophanes, on a charge of destruction of an immortal's parsley crown. He's going to be tied to a rock for eternity while rabbits tear his ears off. Or possibly cuckoos lay eggs in his bladder. We haven't decided.
0: No! My Aristophanes! Oh!
1: There's a footnote. Hang on. Right. The Furies are actually on holiday on Lesbos. Your lot are the unbelievably affable ones. But it says here... Are you going to tell me where that incense burner is?
0: Yes!
1: Well, it says here that if your unbelievably affable ones get furious in any way, they lose their power. Now...
0: It's in the cupboard by the door.
1: Damn, I thought I looked in there.
2: You're terrible! You're terrible! Really dreadful! Oh, no, here's my wife. Been weeping again, dear.
3: What did you tell him about me? What did you tell him? I hate you!
4: Could you pay attention, please? This is very difficult.
5: Carry on. Little Tiff here, carry on.
3: You're a wicked old man. What did you tell him? He thinks I want to be a hairdresser. Oh, I wish you were dead!
4: Well... We can't miss a cue like that, can we? Socrates, there is no easy way of saying this, unfortunately. The underworld awaits. Our ferry goes at 9:30, so say goodbye quickly, there's a good chap, and we'll be off.
6: What do they mean? Aristophanes, what's going on?
5: It's part of the act. I told them not to use that rotten speech.
4: Ready, Socrates?
5: We're going somewhere?
4: Yes, to the underworld.
6: Are you sure this is part of the act?
4: You may kiss your loved ones goodbye.
7: No fear.
4: And so we go at last. Farewell, Aristophanes. Incidentally, we think you gave us this by mistake.
5: And off they go. Well, that wasn't quite what I expected. But don't look so worried, Xanthippe. They'll send someone in a minute to collect us. Take us to a dim cave where we can jump out of the shadows and say, surprise! You see? We better get ready.
6: What was it the Hadesogram people gave you back, Aristophanes?
5: That's odd. It's the money I paid them. I've never known actors do that before. Heraclitus, what's up?
8: At the door.
5: Yes?
8: There's a group of actors dressed up like immortals saying they're sorry they're late. They're here to do the show for Socrates.
5: There is?
8: I'm afraid so.
5: Oh. Bugger. Well, how was I to know? How was I to know? I wasn't to know, was I? How was I to know?
2: Shut up!
0: Yes, do be quiet, Aristophanes. Some of us are in a state of shock.
5: You're right. I'm sorry, Plato. It's just that he was such a...
0: I know!
2: Well, I don't understand all this. Anyone would think something terrible had happened. Socrates has gone ahead to the underworld, that's all.
8: The flexible and deserving Cynthia reverts to number one Athenian novelty attraction, and you get your money back. All in all, I'd say that was a pretty good evening. Anyway, Socrates is bound to get out on a technicality. You know what he's like.
5: What sort of technicality?
8: Well, he's not dead, for a start.
3: He's gone. We must let him slip away from us if we love him. But poor Xanthippe. She loved him, you see, despite everything. And I loved him too.
5: We all loved him, Plato. I'll always be able to hear his voice. Scallops all round.
3: Scallops all round.
8: Dolphin and chips when you're ready.
3: Dolphin and chips when you're ready.
2: Any of that wine left? I'm gasping.
3: Any of that wine? Socrates, you're back.
2: Of course I'm back. What's up with you lot? I've got to hand it to you, Aristophanes. It was fantastic. Scared the living daylights out of me.
4: Morning in Athens. It's a funny thing, but we're getting a teensy bit fed up coming back here to this restaurant.
7: But since Socrates gave us the slip last night, we haven't got much choice.
4: Here is Socrates as ordered, we said. Hades, Socrates, Socrates, Hades.
7: And then his wife, Xanthippe, jumps out of nowhere. The dog starts barking, and she not only grabs Socrates, but steals the boat.
4: It's a shame you couldn't be there. But it's a convention in Greek drama that the action takes place offstage, unfortunately.
2: Well, look who's here.
4: Hello Heraclitus. We've come back for your old friend, and this time it's personal.
2: Zeus. You immortals really think you're special, don't you? Just because you've got the power to turn a person into a variegated lark.
3: They're back. They've come for Aristophanes. Oh, Heraclitus, I've got to tell you something. When they've taken Socrates, they're coming back for your brother.
2: Aristophanes? What did he do?
3: He destroyed an immortal's crown of parsley. Apollo told me we have to make them angry.
2: What? Why?
3: If we make them angry, they'll lose their power.
2: But I don't understand about the parsley crown. Oh, no, it was me. I chopped it up.
5: What's going on? Oh, it's you, the affable ones.
2: Olympus stinks, in my view.
5: Heraclitus, are you mad? That's not a nice thing to say to these nice gods.
2: Nice gods? Since when were gods nice? Zeus comes down here, takes the form of a swan or a bull, I ask you, and rapes some poor swooning girl. What's nice about that, then? It's pathetic. Someone should tell Zeus that's a classic way of compensating for a very small...
5: Heraclitus!
2: I never met Zeus, but Apollo used to ponce around naked in our house before you were born, Aristophanes. And you know those chilies we get from far off Kefalonia?
5: The little red shrunk ones?
2: Yes.
5: No.
2: Yes.
5: No.
2: I said yes. Oh, that is exactly...
4: Are you trying to make us angry, Heraclitus? Because you won't, you know. We remain unbelievably affable.
2: In that case, yes, I've got it. I hear the Furies do a much better job than you do.
4: No, they don't.
2: Yes, they do.
4: No, they don't.
2: The thing is, you think we all like you for being nice, but we'd rather be whipped and scourged, as it happens.
4: That can't be true.
2: Yes, it is.
4: That makes us feel mildly miffed, Heraclitus.
7: In fact, oh, we feel a tiny bit...
4: Oh, what's happening?
2: Well, let's hope that keeps those damn immortals out of our hair for a while, anyway. Bastards.
4: How many secrets do we hide? Especially the secret of how we truly love.
7: Here, Heraclitus saved his brother, but his brother does not know. Xanthippe saved her husband from Hades, and he thinks it was a game. And Plato is allowed to think a woman's grandest passion is snipping hair and asking people if they've been on holiday yet.
4: Oh, well.
7: The Furies will catch up with us shortly. They will drive us in agony from place to place for 7 years. So we felt we should just pop in and say farewell.
4: No hard feelings.
7: And here's everybody.
4: Have you wise words concerning truth and deceit with which to end our song, Aristophanes?
5: Wise words concerning truth and deceit? We thought we wouldn't. Thank you.
4: No wise words.
6: We'd rather not.
4: A good heart cannot lie, that kind of thing.
9: Are you going to make us?
4: We wouldn't dream of it. Oh, well then, sod it.
10: That was Acropolis Now, with Stephen Moore as Heraclitus, Alan Cox as Aristophanes, Robert Hardy as Socrates, Tom George as Plato, Rosemary Leach as the Oracle, Rachel Atkins as Xanthippe, and Gavin Muir as the Chorus. Acropolis Now was written by Lynn Truss. Technical presentation by Chris Reilly. It was directed in Birmingham by Brian King.
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3: Is that proper farmhouse cheddar?
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3: What about that?
4: No. It's quite nice, though.
3: Is it? Do you think I might try a piece? I'll have 2 ounces, please.
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0: coming in and playing God Save the Queen?
1: I don't know, but he's not English. No Englishman would keep coming in and playing the national anthem quite like that.
2: He's not English, certainly.
0: You know what I think he is?
1: Yeah, what do you think he is?
0: I think he's a member of the Moscow State Circus.
1: What makes you say that?
0: I was in the washroom the other day chatting to him. He is developing some photographs or something. Yeah. And I asked him what he is doing over here, and he said, I am a member of the Moscow State Circus. So I put two and two together.
2: He's an awfully nice fellow.
1: Awfully nice.
2: But I do wish he wouldn't keep playing God Save the Queen.
1: Well, I quite agree with you. I mean, I like the national anthem. I like to start the day with the national anthem. Quite
0: exactly, frankly. But every other minute I prefer a more sedentary way of life.
2: It's probably because they get so very little chance to play it over there.
1: Quite amazing, though, how little their Bolshevism has contaminated their music.
0: Practically not at all. They play like absolute angels.
1: We can do absolute angels.
0: Absolute angels. They're relatives. We could do some of them over here.
3: Oh, we could.
0: Well, look, I tell you what. Next time he comes in, why don't we grab him and try to indoctrinate him, win him over to our point of view?
1: They sound wheeze.
0: Jonathan, you like Doggo behind there. Alan, you lull his suspicions by looking fat and contented, symbolise the British way of life. But I'll be behind this thing. Baby, here he comes. Right! Hello there, Svensky, Svensky. Sit down, we're quite friendly. Guten Morgen,
2: liebe Frau. You'll have to speak a bit louder. They don't understand a word of English.
0: We in this country enjoy a high standard of living with a considerable measure of political freedom.
2: Under the National Health Service, for 9 and 9 pence a week, we're treated absolutely free.
1: It's no good. It's quite impervious. We'll have to try shock tactics.
0: Shock tactics, what do you have in mind? You say that. Very good. Hello there, Russian man. You listen to me. I'm going to say something that will change your whole ideology. Now, just you listen to me. Khrushchev.
1: Khrushchev. Khrushchev. No. It's no good. It's far too negative.
0: Too negative? What do you mean?
1: Well, it's not quite positive enough. Why can't we obtain something positive from our own culture, something encouraging from our way of life, which will persuade them to join us?
0: What have we got? I've got it, trump card. Now listen to me again, Russian man. Pin back your ears. I want you to say after me these words. It's quite simple. Just say, after me, Macmillan. Now you try it.

0: They are quite wrong. It's Khrushchev. McMillan.
1: No, McMillan's obviously too bitter a pill to swallow.
2: All right, well, in that case, we'll have to start with something quite innocuous, something he can't possibly take exception to, something fatuous like C.P. Snow, and then work up... the Earl of Hume.
1: Victor Gollancz.
0: Arnold Wesker.
2: Henry Regatta.
1: Abide with me.
0: Dear Seeger Dial.
2: Beatrix Potter.
1: Cliff Mitchellmore.
0: Robin Hood.
3: Never had it.
1: Terrible.
0: Ned Villers. My poor old man, you don't seem to understand at all. It's Khrushchev. It's Aki Khrushchev. It's McMillan. McMillan. McMillan? McMillan?
4: Junior, I think he's got something.
2: McMillan? McMillan? Well, I must admit, it's got a certain lilt to it.
1: McMillan? Short, but it's catchy.

0: I'm crunching my polo, dear Liza, dear Liza. I'm crunching my polo, dear Liza, crunching.
1: The nicest thing about the mint with the hole is that it's smooth and never crumbles. You can eat polo without other people hearing. Try sucking them, dear Henry.
0: I can't. I've already crunched them all.
2: You know, cats have minds of their own. 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They really do know what they like. Tibby, Tibby, Tibby. 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
4: 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That's why, sir, nothing tastes nicer.

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0: I've been gardening in white gloves. Just to prove that dirt can't hide from new Tide. 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I'm going to hide these filthy gloves in the pockets of these cords. Too tough a test for a low-priced powder, not for new Tide. 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How's that for cleanness? 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Try it.
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2: Hello, Horn here.
3: Ah, Horn, I think we've got a clue. One of Ken Dodd's jokes was done by the compere of the new Sunday Night at the Pandemonium show. It's up to you to find out where he got that purloined joke from.
2: How?
3: Well, you'll have to infiltrate into the show. You could pass yourself off as one of the dancers.
2: Yeah, but I'm awkward, clumsy, I can't dance a step.
3: Then the resemblance is complete. But, now look, just to be on the safe side, you'd better take a couple of lessons. Get down to the Ada Postum Academy of the Dance, MI5 branch.
2: Where actually is it?
3: Go to the end of the following musical passage and turn right.
2: Hello, anybody there?
4: Oh, hello, I'm Julian. This is my friend Sandy.
5: Oh! It's Mr. Horn. Oh, our bone at Avardiarik again. Oh, what brings you trolling into this shrine of Terpsichore?
2: Well, headquarters say I've got it done.
5: Oh, you carry on, ducky. We're just in watch.
2: No, look, I want a rush course in modern dancing.
5: Rush?
4: We can't go rushing at it like a mad thing. No. Takes years of hard work and dedication, doesn't it?
5: Great.
4: I mean, look at Sand. Have a look.
5: Look at me.
4: Yeah. I mean, he was a Beams babe till he was 30, won't you say?
5: Beams babe till I was 30. My hair, right down. I had lovely hair, right down.
4: Sit on it.
5: Sit on it. Yes, lovely. Lovely hair. Never got me anywhere. I've given my life to the dance.
4: Life.
5: I have. I've given my life. You know that's true. It's an art form, isn't it? It's an art. It's one of the highest cultural manifestations of man. Or woman. You can't. You can't manifest yourself in 5 minutes.
4: You can't.
5: I mean it. Yes. It's not just a matter of step, ball, change. Dainty wrist, bat your eyelids and hope for the best.
4: But if you're set on it, we'll start you off.
5: Yeah, we'll start him off. I'll tell you what, we'll give you your rudiments.
4: Yes.
5: Rudiments, you see. Oh, no, can I seriously? And after that, it's up to you. Right, roll up your trouser leg. Roll up your trouser leg.
2: Yeah, look, I don't want to become a mason.
5: No, ducky. We want to have a varder at your calves. You see. Go on, get him out.
2: Oh, nice.
5: Yeah. Oh, he's got dancer's calves. Yeah, I'll say that for him.
4: Yeah. Scotch is maybe a bit naff, but his plate's a boner.
5: Boner. Well, Miss Hall, come on, let's start off with a simple step like this. Come on. Do you think you can manage that?
2: Yes, I think so.
5: Oh, good. Right, Jewel, get on the piano. Go on, get on the piano. With a one and a two, and away we go. Take your wrist now, come on. Keep your head up. Smile, that's it. Buck and wing, come on, I say that's it. Now, trenches. Watch your trenches. Now your split. Splits are dead. Well, do as much as you can.
4: Fantabulous, a ducky.
5: Well, what do you think, Jules? I think
4: he's got it.
5: Yes?
4: George, he's got it.
5: Oh, yes. Perhaps doing the splits was a bad idea, since only his seam's gone. Well, well, come on, let's try again.
2: The next day I auditioned at the Pandemonium Theatre as a boy dancer.
5: Oh! Bones! A boy dancer! Do you hear that?
2: All right, Williams. All right. Your sketch is over.
5: Oh, sorry, I spoke.
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7: We present I'm Sorry I Haven't a Clue, the antidote to panel games. 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

0: Hello again, and welcome to... I'm sorry I hadn't a clue. A program that's been described as the funniest show on radio. By me, just then. First of all, let me introduce you to our teams. On my right, Tim Brooke Taylor and Willie Rushton. On my left, Barry Cryer and Graham Garden. But would you please welcome someone more outstanding than any of them, our scorer, Samantha. Right, the first game we're going to start with this week is a round called crossbreeding. It's a scientific round in which I ask our four geneticists to put their heads together. And that should at least be enough to make a table. Put their heads together and come up with...
1: Could you get a move on, Hump, please?
0: Come up with suggestions for new hybrid creatures. Barry, have you any ideas?
1: If you cross Geoffrey Archer with this piggy, you get a spotty back bacon.
0: Willie.
2: If you cross the Atlantic Ocean with Richard Branson, you'll get into the Guinness Book of Records posthumously.
1: Graham?
3: Oh, me? Yes. No, I was just thinking, if you crossed Crystal Carrington with Eddie Cantor, you'd get a Crystal Decanter. And... not only that, but if they had sextuplets who formed an acrobatic act, you'd get six matching tumblers.
4: Tim.
1: Tim. Move it along.
4: If you were to cross Margaret Thatcher with a steamroller, you'd get a large bill for a broken steamroller. Alternatively, keeping everything even, if you cross Arthur Scargill with a steamroller, you get a large round of applause. Oh!
1: If you cross Mrs. Sean Penn with some barbecued lamb, you get a Madonna kebab.
0: Willie, any more?
2: If you cross a palmist's hand with silver, you get a large hoof print on the palmist's hand and a distant cry of up, up and away.
4: If you went across Nigel Mansell and John McEnroe, you'd get two people who kept turning into the pits. That really works.
1: If you
0: Graham Garden, please.
3: If you cross me and Barry. Yes. If you cross Pee Wee Herman with Superwoman, you get pea soup.
0: Barry?
1: If you cross a length of tartan with a bag of flour, you get a self-raising kilt.
4: If you were to cross Edwina Curry and Arnold Wesker, you'd get chips with absolutely nothing.
1: Oh, excellent.
0: Very good. Any more suggestions?
1: If you cross the Russian border with a condom, you get a letter from Brezhnev.
0: Right. This is the point in the programme where I give the teams advance warning of the late arrivals that they'll be announcing later on in the programme. This week we'll be asking them for late arrivals at the criminals' ball. Meanwhile, this is the round... now, when each team has to improvise a song with the members of the team saying alternate lines. And I said saying on purpose, because you can't call it singing. The subject for the song will be provided by the other team. Musical assistance will be provided by our resident pianist today, playing completely naked, Colin Sutton.
1: Barry, I don't know completely naked.
0: On behalf of your team, Barry, would you suggest a subject for Willie and Tim?
1: The, yes, it's a pushover, really. The, drugs in sport, Calypso.
2: What a very pretty introduction he's playing. They say that athletes are taking drugs to make them run like demented bugs. Perhaps Daley Thompson would have defeated the odds. Sir? if he'd overdosed on cenopods.
0: Okay, Willie and Tim, give the subject to the others.
4: Snappy, the Jacques Cousteau Calypso.
3: Maybe it's the name of his boat. I dived off the Calypso the other day.
1: I saw Duncan Goodhue coming the other way.
3: He held a poorly octopus up to my view, and he said, "Here's the £6 that I owe you."
0: Very good, Barry. Well done.
4: A musical verse.
1: Memory's a great thing. Yeah.
0: And with the score standing at 1, that brings us to a round. Brings us to a round called the Guinness Book of Records. As you may know, Barry holds the record for the largest amount of Guinness drunk, but in this round, I shall give our team some statistics, and I want to know which record they represent. And we'll start with you, Tim Brooke-Taylor. 17,000 million cubic feet of gas.
4: The TUC conference. Almost any year. Cyril Smith on a good day. No?
0: Pretty good.
4: Not very, though, is it? Liberal Party on a bad day.
0: Now, I think you were actually right with Cyril Smith.
4: Ah.
0: Because the correct answer is the largest gas holder in the world. Graham, 4,514 participants.
3: It's a record, is it? This is the index of Joan Collins' autobiography. Four thousand 514. It qualifies as a record because it's the highest number of entries under the letter A.
0: There is an alternative answer, and that is that it's the biggest musical chair marathon.
3: Same thing. Well, same thing.
0: Willie, 34 hours.
2: A day in the life of Geoffrey Archer. Well, the time it takes him to write a book.
4: Well spotted, Willie.
1: Oh. Another back reference.
0: Do you want to know the real answer? Billy, you weren't very close. It's standing on 1 foot.
2: Well, you have to let stand on.
0: I don't know, it just says here standing on 1 foot. Barry, yes. 70 stories.
1: That's the record set by Frank Carson in 1.5 minutes to an audience of Trappist monks. Well, they weren't Trappists before they heard him.
0: It's also the tallest block of flats.
1: Ah.
0: Tim, 167 feet.
4: That is the most severely disabled millipede. Ever recorded, isn't it?
0: The actual correct and boring answer is the largest doll.
4: Doll? What a strange,
0: Graham
4: mutated
0: Gardner,
4: doll.
0: Be very careful about this, Graham. 122 inches high with a 72-inch frontage.
3: Samantha Fox springs to mind. But, no, 122 inches, that's about 10 feet. Samantha Fox standing on my head. Why is such an everyday occurrence should be a record.
0: It's all close. Do you wish to go on?
3: No, I was just saying, no. Was I close?
0: No, you weren't. It's the smallest house in Britain.
3: You learn
0: Willie
3: something
0: Rushton,
3: every day.
0: Willie Rushton, 5,967.
2: Words in a Neil Kinnock sentence. It's a record he seized from Bernard Levin, who held it previously.
0: It is, in fact, the largest collection of tea towels.
4: Ah! It makes a riveting read.
0: Barry Cryer. Yeah, it's good, that. Barry Cryer, what was lit up in Paris and could be seen 24 miles away in 6 colours?
1: Oliver Reed withdrawing from the Beaujolais race.
0: Actually, the real answer's so boring, I'm not going to give it to you. We're going to... It's time now to play a game of which you may have heard, Mornington Crescent. As it's the Queen Mother's birthday this year, we've decided to play... We're going to play Royal Mornington Crescent. Tim, will you start, please?
4: Buckingham Palace Road.
3: King's Cross.
1: Why, what she said to him now?
4: Don't be flippant, Barry.
1: Is it me now?
5: No.
1: We seem to have changed the sequence.
3: No, no, royal rules.
1: Oh, right, sorry. Windsor High Street.
5: It's not your turn.
1: I thought I followed Tim. You spoke out of
0: turn.
1: Don't I follow Tim, even if it's royal?
4: No, only when it's Queen's rules do you follow me.
0: Carry on, Barry.
1: Windsor High Street.
5: Isn't a Mark Phillips close, is there? Nor would I like him to be. King Street.
1: Oh.
5: W1.
1: Clever.
3: Nice one. Earl's Court.
4: That's just a headline in the Sun.
1: Thank God it wasn't Hampton Court.
4: Queen Anne's Gate.
1: Gatcombe Avenue.
5: You're absolutely right, Tim. I can see you waving at me. Mornington Crescent.
4: Yep.
5: Yes.
1: Sorry.
5: Very good, please.
0: A certain amount of collaboration there, but I'll allow that one because we're going to hurry along to the next game. Next game's called Cheddar Gorge. I will say a word, and in turn, each of our glorious team members will say only one word following on to make a sentence. You'll get the hang of it as we go along, I hope. I'll stop the game by pressing my buzzer when something funny happens. So... We've had lots of letters from listeners who'd like to hear my buzzer, so here it is. Right, we'll start the game now with... Oh, applause. Do it again.
4: The BBC I'm gonna are start issuing a record, a company.
1: Bad buzzer blues. It's very good.
0: I'm going to start the game off, and then, Willie, you'll continue. So here goes. When...
3: I... went...
4: to...
3: the...
5: slaughterhouse...
3: I...
4: saw...
3: Kurt...
5: Vonnegut...
3: and...
4: his...
3: wife...
5: Mildred...
3: Vonnegut...
4: who...
3: were...
5: playing...
3: at...
4: disgusting...
3: pursuit...
5: a...
3: board
4: game
3: in
5: Minneapolis.
3: USA.
4: Which
3: has
5: no
3: earthly
4: reason
3: for
5: existing.
0: And with a flash of wit, Willie Rushton wins that first game.
5: Just truth, that's all.
0: And Graham Garden, you're going to start the next game. And, well, I'm going to start and you take up from where I start. It
3: isn't. Of course not.
0: Yes.
3: But it could.
4: Possibly.
3: Be
4: in
3: the
4: old
3: rectory
5: near
3: Grantchester,
5: which
3: houses
5: the
3: famous
4: fragrant
3: spouse
5: Of?
1: Kurt.
0: Right, the next round's called Gargle Gargle. I'll give each team member a tune to gargle, and the one who does it best will win a look in my little box. Right, fill your glasses, teams. Let's start with you, Willie Rushton, now. Will you gargle Brahms' lullaby?
2: Oh, very hard.

0: swallow his brandy. He's not about.
1: Two movements.
0: I think baby's done something.
2: Right, okay, right. Okay, Colin, stop, please. Thank you. Graham, you're going to gargle, wouldn't it be lovely?
3: Are you sure?

0: Indeed.
1: Graham's now in the lead by about 3 seconds. Shortly, I think, to be overtaken by Tim, who's going to gargle to the tune of Narcissus. That's one that's going to be a hard one to beat, I think. But Barry, you might make it. Will you gargle the Flight of the Bumblebee?

0: Well, you didn't quite make it, Barry. So, Tim's the winner of this. Tim, come and look at my little box. Come and look in my little box, Tim. It's the prize.
1: Bernie.
0: That's another one.
2: Didn't even know you played cricket, hum.
0: We go on now to a round called Complete Speeches. I shall play a piece of speech from a famous person and the team will finish it off. Barry, you're going to start this one if you're dried off. This is one from Ronald Reagan.
3: I'll confess that I've been a little afraid to suggest what I'm going to suggest.
2: Ah, you show me yours and I'll show you mine.
0: Graham Garden, here's Maggie Thatcher.
4: The same old record, the same old cracked records coming out.
5: Coming out, coming out, coming out.
0: Willie Rushton, Neil Kinnock.
6: I really would like someone like you to be leader of the Labour Party.
7: Oh, dear. The mirror's steamed up.
8: Who is that Indian?
0: Tim, here's Donald Sinden.
9: My interests have largely been outside the theatre.
10: But the police kept moving me on.
0: Barry, here's another one for you. This is David Steele explaining Cyril Smith's view.
11: Cyril's view was, I don't know if it still is, that it should be stamped on.
2: But he couldn't even see it, so I stamped on it for him.

0: Right, Graham, here is Cyril Smith.
1: If it doesn't come off, we're finished.
2: Anyway, I never wanted to come dressed up as a barrage balloon in the first place.
0: Willie, here's David Owen.
3: I can imagine few things worse than a Tory landslide victory.
4: With the possible exception of Cyril Smith coming as barrage balloon.
0: Tim, last one in this round for you, and here's Margaret Thatcher once again.
5: It didn't work then, and it won't work now.
6: So take off that barrage balloon, Cyril. It doesn't fool anyone.
4: Oh, you have taken it off.
0: Now we move on to a round which is a variation on famous last words. I shall ask the teams to suggest the first words of famous people, or Bonnie Langford.
7: Oh.
0: Graham, you can start this one off. Oh,
2: sorry, I sounded just like Tim for a moment.
8: That was unfair.
2: Famous first words. Oh, I don't know. How about the Dalai Lama? Here we go again. That's one for the Buddhists.
7: Arthur Scargill, I'm out, everybody out.
9: P.K. Botha. Black legs, that can't be right.
10: The editor of the Daily Mail. My 9 months of hell in tiny loony left womb.
9: Jimmy Carter, I suppose it's too early to be born again.
0: Well, always end on a high note, they say. Anybody got any more? No? Right. We've reached the point in the show that nobody's been waiting for. It's the time for Samantha and myself to lie back and listen to the teams announcing their late arrivals at the Criminals' Ball.
4: The Criminals.
3: Will you welcome, please? From Sweden, with circus connections, Last Knee, and the appalling misdeeds. Yes, she's been found guilty with criminal intent. Think about it, then you'll boo even louder.
7: We could finish on that, couldn't we, really? The catering's been done, as you know, Humph, by Big Dennis, with his urn and his PG tips. Known to all of us as the High Den Tea Kit.
4: The orchestra tonight is Max Jaffa and the boys, which the amount they're charging is robbery with violins. Will you welcome, please, in fact, kneel with obeisance, to a little-known Nordic god, offer the back of a lorry.
2: Would you welcome, please, all the way from Wales, Mr. and Mrs. Eving Stolen Goods. And their son, Rhys Eving Stolen Goods.
7: Big Den's doing a marvellous job on the catering with St. Valentine's Day moussaka. Mashed potatoes and seafood, smashing crab, it's all good.
2: He missed out Irish stew in the name of the Lord. Oh.
7: Where do you live, sir? Letsby Avenue.
2: And the aristocracy of the underworld. Lord Lawdown and Lady Lawdown. Earl E. Perol. And Count the Loot. And I'd like to ask for 14 other counts to be taken into consideration.
7: Big Den's doing a marvellous job. He's got drinks. Drinks there as well. There's a crate of wine or a pack of lager. I don't know which we should choose. Ah, oh, I think the crate wins.
10: Mr. and Mrs. And their charming son, Ernest. Nice little Erner.
7: The ELO are the other act in the cabaret. They'll be appearing three times, sort of, hello, hello. Kenny Ball and Chain. That was just for you, huh? And Killer Ball Black. Chain, eh? Oh, here's Mr. and Mrs. Dabode with their son, who's given up his naughty habits. He's now known as No Fix Dabode. Stop hogging it, Willie.
11: I just like listening to this bit.
7: Mark Hurst and her husband Parker. He's got some strange way.
3: Gert away car.
7: Oh, there's Percy Edwards. He's done bird with his with his canary Harold, known to us affectionately as TPH. Oh, there's Judge No Thumbs, or alternatively, Justice Fingers.
3: Or Justice Runt.
7: Justice Runt.
4: Mr. and Mrs. Inquant and their childish son. Derek, the juvenile Del Inquant.
11: I think people appreciate ones being silent.
3: I think so.
11: Thank you.
3: The question is, who said that?
0: The team's having extracted every ounce of humour from that situation.
7: I think we better stop. There's a couple making love in that place where they keep the money. They obviously believe in safe sex.
0: On that high note, we'll leave the programme this week. Join us again next week. Until then, goodbye.

0: Barry Cryer, Graham Garden, William Rushen and Tim Brooke Taylor were being given silly things to do by Humphrey Littleton, with Colin Sell setting some of them to music. The programme was produced by Paul Spencer.
1: When you want a drink to cool your thirst, 7-Up's the one.

0: If you're paying this kind of money for a car, you'd want it to have a touch of style, legroom, four doors, and all that. And if this is what you had in mind, you don't even have to pay that kind of money for the new Skoda Super Estel.
1: Skoda's new Super Estel puts the man in the street
2: and his dog
1: on the road.
0: If you're paying this kind of money for a car, you'd want it to have a touch of style, legroom, four doors, and all that. And if this is what you had in mind, you don't even have to pay that kind of money for the new Skoda Super Estel.
1: Skoda's new Super Estel puts the man in the street
2: and his dog
1: on the road.
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0: The BBC presents Tony Hancock with Moira Lister, Bill Kerr, and Sidney James in...
1: Hancock's Half Hour.
0: What does a comedian do when he's not working? Well, Tony Hancock's favorite relaxation is an evening at the cinema, a luxury he allows himself whenever he can afford it, and subject to the flavor of the month being strawberry. Last week, both these events coincided, and so one afternoon our hero rose early from his bed and went down to the high street to meet Moira.
2: Hello, Moira.
3: Come on, let's hurry or we'll miss the big picture.
4: Hiya, Tom. Sorry I'm late. Oh. Hiya, Moira.
3: Hello.
2: And just what are you doing here?
4: Well, I knew that you and Moira were going to see a movie, so I thought it'd be nice if I came along with you.
2: Oh, did you? Yes, jolly good. Oh, yes. You'd enjoy that, wouldn't you? Get out.
3: Don't go, Bill. By all means, come along. We'd love to have Bill with us, wouldn't we, Tony?
2: Oh, yes, of course. Good old Bill. Nice lad. Good old Billy boy. He can sit downstairs and I can drop me chalk ice wrappers on him.
4: Well, what film are we going to see?
2: It didn't matter till you turned up.
3: Well, I thought we might go to the Playhouse.
4: What's on there?
3: The new Martin and Lewis picture.
2: I'm going home.
3: Oh, don't be so silly, Tony.
2: What do we have to go and see Martin and Lewis for? They're making enough money without my 1 and 9. I'm not going. There's something about them that irritates me.
4: They're very funny.
2: That's it. That's it. Besides, I want to go to the bioscope.
3: What's on there?
2: Episode 6 of Batman Meets Dragon Lady. Which is now good to see. She's got him trapped in the atomic radiation chamber. She's just going to throw the lever and disintegrate him when Zog, the green-eyed, one-eyed king of the Martians, well, he turns a bit umpty and shoves her in as well, you see? Well, just then, Captain Universe arrives in his spaceship. Captain Universe arrives in his spaceship with his assistant, Harry. Well, he isn't really Harry. It's that...
4: Tom,
2: well, no.
4: Are you interested in all that tripe?
2: No, but the ice cream girl fancies me. I think I'm all right there if I play my cards right. She's been looking at me.
3: Well, you can forget about her. We're going to see Martin and Lewis.
2: All right. As long as you wake me up when the adverts come on. I want to see them toffees wrap themselves up and nip into that cardboard box.
4: Well, here we are. This is the place. Martin and Lewis and Three Ring Circus.
2: Look at all these pictures outside. Look at Lewis. A stupid suit on. Hair been gone over with a lawnmower. People would laugh at me if I looked like an ape.
4: Pass, no comment.
2: All right, thank you. Just because I can pick up fag ends without bending down. No need to get personal.
3: Well, come on, let's go in.
2: Oh, yes. Oh, go in, yes, of course. That's the box office over there, Bill.
4: Yes, isn't it?
2: Yes. Can't get in with that ticket.
4: No.
3: Three 1 and 9s, please, miss.
2: Good girl. Well done.
5: Three 4 and 6, thank you. 3 and 9, thank you. 2 and 6, thank you.
2: 3 1 and 9s.
5: 1 and 9s? You can tear them up yourself. I'm not touching those.
4: Well, at least you can get your torch out and show us to our seats.
5: Show you to your seats? You're expecting a lot of 1 and 9, ain't you? I'm not going down there. Not safe. You find your own way down.
2: Well, all right, where do we go?
5: Straight down the centre aisle.
4: How far?
5: Just keep going and ask the organist. Yes, he'll direct you. Tickets, please. Have your tickets ready, please.
3: Come on, boys, through the curtains.
2: Oh, hello. Hello, we've got Sandy in. Look at him, all teeth and feet. Hello, here come the slides, look.
6: Mr. Sandman.
2: There he goes. Look, he's changing colour and going down.
4: Come on, we'll sit here.
5: Just a minute, I saw you. Come on out from there.
4: But look,
5: I come out. You ought to be ashamed of yourself.
4: Well, how was I to know whether 1 and 9's finish and the 8 and 6's start?
3: Don't argue with him, Bill. Let's find a seat. Quick, the lights are going to be going down soon.
2: Ah, there's a space in this row. Excuse me. Thank you. Excuse me. Thank you. Ow! Madam, why don't you go home and knit? Excuse me. Excuse me. Do you mind? We've got to get in! We've got to get in! I've paid. What's the matter with you? Excuse me. Thank you. Excuse me. Do you mind? Well, here we are. Oh.
4: What?
2: This space.
4: Yeah?
2: It's the other gangway. It's all right. We'll go back. We'll go back. Excuse me. Do you mind? Please. Excuse me. Thank you. Excuse... Granny, this is no place to peel potatoes. Thank you. Excuse me. Ah, shut up! What's the matter with you? Hold me coat! Hold me coat! Hold me coat! What's the matter with you? Come out in the gangway, you. Of course, you picked on the right boy, yeah? You picked on the right boy, I can tell you.
3: Tony!
2: I'll knock him back in the 3 and 9. Quick left, he won't know what's hitting.
3: Tony, be quiet. Hurry up and find a seat and behave yourself.
2: All right. Excuse me, excuse me. Thank you, yes, excuse me. Do you mind? Do you mind? Yes, you. Stop nibbling her ear hole. Let me get by. Dear. Thank you. Excuse, please. Thank you.
3: Do sit down, Tony.
2: Ah, here's a seat. Ah, that's better. Me shoe? I've lost me shoe. Where's me casual? I must have me casual. Come on. Excuse me. Thank you. Excuse me. Oh, shut up. Alice, I'm warning you lot. I'll be over the top of them seats in amongst you in a minute.
3: Tony, sit down.
2: Oh, all right.
1: Maura.
3: What is it now?
2: I'm sitting next to that bloke who's nibbling that girl's ear hole. I want to move.
3: Why?
2: He started on mine.
4: Hey, Tub, why don't you keep quiet? The Martin and Lewis film's just starting.
2: Oh, yes. This is to certify that Three Ring Circus has been passed. Dropsy for the censor, you can get anything, bro. Here we are, credit titles. Best bit in the film, you watch. Hello? Assistant makeup man, Charlie Hancock. Old Uncle Charlie? I didn't know he was out. Makeup, eh? Still, he was always good at disguises. Produced by Al B. Wallace, right? Here we go. Shut up! They haven't started yet. Right, wake me up when the toffees come on. What happened? What happened? What was that?
4: He fell down.
2: Did he break a leg?
4: No.
2: Oh. Look at Lewis up there. That's hair. Look at the way it's cut. Tyson would give a fortune to bowl on that lot.
7: Veterans Administration building.
8: You get squared away?
7: Yeah, everything's all set. I'll report to the circus on Wednesday.
2: What did he do then? What did he do then? What was funny about that? You, take your teeth out of your ear hole for a minute. Oh. You didn't see it, did you? You then. What did he do then? Go on, tell me what was funny about that.
3: Oh, Tony, sit down.
2: Me seat! Who let me seat up?
5: Quiet! Quiet!
8: Flying Friend Circus. Lion taming?
7: Yeah.
2: What are they laughing at now? Stupid lot. I wish this was 3D. If he fell down here, I'd kick him right back in again.
5: Keep quiet!
2: Now! I don't know how they get away with it. I'm not laughing.
4: Ah, look, here comes the sad bit. Oh, she's told him he's ugly.
2: 3/4 of an hour, and she's only just noticed that. Hello, somebody's hit him again. I'm sorry, I just can't see it. Oh, dear, oh, dear. Oh, it makes you cry.

0: What a great film. I've never laughed so much in all my life.
1: It was funny, wasn't it?
2: Yes.
0: A touch of genius, that was.
1: Oh, there's no doubt about it. They're a very funny couple.
0: Yeah, I thought I'd die laughing.
2: You nearly did. I have my fist on you.
1: Tony, haven't you got over it yet? You haven't stopped grumbling since we left the cinema. You've spoiled our entire evening.
3: Well, I made up for it, didn't I? I took you out to dinner.
1: Yes. Have another chip, Bill.
3: Martin and Lewis.
1: Oh, Tony, please.
3: Well, nobody wants me to make a film. That's what knocks me. It's not fair.
0: Oh, have another chip and stop moaning.
3: Oh, all right. Hello. What's this?
1: Where?
3: Next to the advert column.
0: A piece of rock salmon.
3: I know, but look at the piece of paper that's stuck to the batter. Look what's printed on it. Under Sitz Vat 15 Bobber Line.
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3: This is me big chance. I'll answer the advert.
2: Me a film star.
3: No, I'm sorry, Ranky. Love scene with Ava Gardner? I'll think about it. I've thunk. Bring her on. Right, tear the advert out. We'll get down there first thing in the morning.

0: Well, according to the bus conductor, this is the place.
1: Well, it's a funny place to have a luxurious film studio over the top of a greengrocer shop.
2: I think we go through this side door next to the shop.
3: Mind those dustbins. Ah, there we are. Deluxe Film Studios. Walk straight in.
4: You know, if I didn't know he was in Dartmoor, I'd say Sid James runs this place.
5: Good morning.
3: He's escaped.
5: Well, Hancock.
3: So it's films now, is it? And what poor idiot has financed you this time?
5: Nobody yet. I'm still waiting for someone to answer my advert.
1: You mean you haven't got any money?
5: No, I haven't eaten for 3 days. As the saying goes, I'm desperately in need of succor.
3: Yes, well, never mind about that. I've come here in answer to your advert.
5: The succor has been provided. All right, sit down. Sign here.
3: Wait a minute. What's this?
5: A contract signing you up to star in my next film.
3: Hear that? Star. What did I tell you? Oh, you lucky film girls. Do you realize this could put television back 6 years? Where do I sign?
2: Just a minute, Mr. James. Are you going to sign him up without even giving him a screen test?
5: Eh?
2: A screen test.
5: What's that?
2: Well, you're the film producer, remember?
5: Oh, a screen test.
2: Yes.
5: Oh, of course. Hancock, get me on that screen. Oh, that's perfect. All right, now come out and sign here.
1: But you couldn't see him.
5: I know. And if we can only keep it that way, we'll make a fortune. Now, sign here and hurry up. I'm only renting this place by the hour.
3: All right. Anthony A. St. John Hancock, 2. There.
5: Congratulations. Deluxe Films, first star. Now then, money. Let's say 10,000 ICA for the first film. All right?
3: Well, certainly.
5: Of course, I'll offer you much better terms for the second film.
3: Good.
5: That'll only cost you 5,000 ICA.
3: Cost? I'm not paying to star in my own films.
5: You'll get your money back in royalties.
3: They won't go.
5: I mean percentage on the takings.
3: That's a good idea.
5: I want you at the film studios first thing in the morning to start shooting.
2: And pray, where are the studios?
5: Up in the attic. Now then, a story. What sort of film do you fancy?
1: Now listen, as Tony's agent, I feel that he should be given the chance to display all the talents nature has given him.
5: Oh, it's too late. Animal Farm's been done.
3: Now look, it's quite simple. Having frequently admired the handsome features in various shop windows, I don't think we can go wrong if we do a remake of some of Valentino's stuff.
1: Oh, like the Shriek.
3: Chic.
1: I'm talking about the audience.
5: The Chic, eh? Well, that's romantic. What about the comedy?
3: Oh, time enough for that when I'm old and ugly.
5: Blimey, we better get weaving on this one.
1: Of course, you realize if you're going to make the Chic, you've got to have a part for Loverboy Carr. I mean, after all, we've got to aim for the female market as well. You see, I have that indefinable something.
3: I can define it. It's a size 19 at.
5: Now, look.
3: I'm doing the snogging in this lot. You wait. A twitch of the lower lip. A quick flash of the hooded lid straight into the old camera. Pandemonium.
1: Now listen, Tom. I think that if...
3: Now, I'm doing the heavy meaty stuff.
1: Well, you've got the build for it.
5: Now, shut up and stop fighting. There'll be a part for everybody. There's only 3 of you, and we've got some scenes with 4,000 to 5,000 Arabs. Looks like there's going to be a little bit of nip in the back. All right, then. I want you up in the attic. First thing in the morning to start shooting. Morning, all.
6: Morning.
2: Another morning.
5: Well, let's get started.
2: Where are the dressing rooms?
5: You stay where you are and close your eyes. All right, I'd like you to meet our cameraman, an expert with a camera.
1: Where did you find him?
5: On Brighton Prom. Business was slack. He jumped at a chance. Right, come on. Scene one. The Sheik's tent in the middle of the desert. Berkeley, stick his broom handle up one of Hancock's spare nightshirts. Right, now get that fire bucket down and sprinkle the sand over the floor. Perfect. Looks just like the Serrata. Right, get in the position. Action!
1: Now, wait a minute. What about our Arab costumes?
5: Pull your shirt out. All right, now then, the Sheik's tent. Billy's doing a bit of crafty snogging with the Sheikess of Algiers. They're interrupted by the arrival of dashing, handsome, steely-eyed Sultan Hancock.
3: What casting?
5: All right, put the towels around your bunces. Here we go. Camera ready, Berkeley?
7: Yes, Sidney.
5: Let's start shooting.
7: Right. Now, hold it, everybody. Don't move. Hold it. Now then. Now, Mr. Hancock, raise your right arm another half an inch, your left arm down another half an inch, your face a little bit nearer hers, and start to purse your lips on this one. And your leg, Mr. Curtis, a little near the ground. That's right. Hold it. Good. Now, right arm a little bit higher, Mr. Hancock. Left arm a bit lower.
3: Just a minute. Barclay, correct me if I'm wrong, but
4: Didn't I hear a rumor a few years ago about movie cameras?
7: Well, you may have done, but we haven't got any. But what is CinemaScope next? We've got to make do with this baby box camera.
4: You mean we can only take all separate photographs?
7: Yeah, then we stick them all together, punch little holes along the edges, and bob your uncle.
5: All right, come on. We haven't got much time. Now let's get that Arab clobber off and shove the Regency gear on.
1: Regency gear? In the desert?
5: No, Bubramo.
4: Bubramo. What about the Arab picture or the Arab picture?
5: We finished that.
2: Oh, good. What was it like?
5: Great. Wonderful plot.
4: Yes? Look, how can it be finished? We've only been making it for 2 minutes.
5: That's long enough. We got 8 perfectly good snaps in that camera. All we got to do now is decide what order to stick them in, and we got to smash it in our hands.
1: But, Sid, that film costs Tubb £10,000, and it'll only be on the screen for 2 minutes.
5: You don't want to bore him, do you? Berkeley, nip round to the chemist and get that film developed. Get a couple more rolls. I think we've got time to make another couple of epics. All right, now then. Bill Brummel, Moira. Moira, Lady Patricia, Billy, Beau Brummel, Hancock, Brinny. Go.
4: Go? What about a script?
5: Script? Can't afford it. Make it up as you go along. Scene one. Brighton Pavilion, 1818. The Royal Ball is in progress. Put that record on. Action.
7: Hold it! Hold it! Hold on! Hold just a minute. Look, I don't want to appear temperamental, but that doesn't seem to me the sort of music they would dance to in those days.
5: All right, we'll put another one on.
7: That's better.
4: More like it. Must have accuracy. Come, children, let us rehearse.
2: Ah, your royal highness.
4: Ah, my Lady Patricia. Step me, you're looking most beautiful tonight. I think we'd better switch these lines round a bit. Start again. Ah, Lady Patricia.
2: Ah, your royal highness. You're looking most beautiful tonight.
4: That's it. Must have accuracy. Lady Patricia, I've arranged our rendezvous tonight here in Brighton.
2: But, sir, our identities will be discovered.
4: I think not.
1: What ho, old thing?
4: Ha! 'Tis that foppish dandy Brummel.
2: I don't know. I rather like him. He's quite amusing.
4: I don't know why you bother with him. He's a weakling.
1: Oh, come now, Prinny. You underestimate me. I'm as tough as the next man.
4: Tough? Ah, look at those clothes. Blue silken hose. Green velvet breeches. Bright yellow cravat. Puce-buckled shoes. Lemon embroidered waistcoat and scented handkerchief.
1: Brother, when you're dressed like this, you've got to be tough. Ah, Lady Patricia, may I have the next treat with you?
2: I'm afraid not, Mr. Brummel. You may have the waltzes and the minuets, but Prinny is giving me the creeps.
5: Right, cut! Oh, that's another one finished. Right, let's get the African jungle stuff on now. We're going to put Tony Steele right out of business. Come on now. We got another 15 films to make before we pack up tonight.
1: Honestly, Moira, Sid's got a funny idea how to make pictures. 18 pictures we've made in 3 hours.
2: Have you seen any of them?
1: Yeah, there's not one more than 2 minutes long.
2: Well, you know what his idea is. He's going to join the lot together and call them All Next Week.
1: Ah, oh, poor old Tubb. He really thinks this is going to make him the biggest dramatic actor in the business. I hate to see it happen to him. He says he's finished with comedy after this.
2: Well, they never did get on all that well together, did they? Where is the boy, anyway?
1: Well, he's over there chatting to Sid's publicity agent.
3: Of course, this isn't the first time I've been asked for my life story, you know. I didn't think it was.
4: Well, I've had a very colourful life.
3: Have you, yes?
4: That's a very colourful jacket. Well, just go out and yes. I've been around, I can tell you some stories.
3: Yes.
4: Things have happened to me. But you couldn't print them.
3: No.
4: Oh, dear me, no. Well, not in the dailies, anyway.
3: For your own ear, yes, if you're a man of the world.
6: I am.
3: Well, we all are.
6: Of course.
3: We have to be. It's no good closing your eyes to it, is it?
6: No.
3: We all know what goes on.
6: What?
3: Hey?
6: What?
3: Hey. I should, Coco. I bet you could tell me a few tales.
6: I could.
3: I thought you could. Yeah. We'll have to get together one day over a beer.
6: Oh, don't drink.
3: I'm very proud of you. Never mind, 50-50. You buy it, I'll drink it.
6: All right.
3: But you want a definite experience. You can print. I've got it, the very thing.
6: Yes?
3: I was sent out to Australia to do a pantomime.
6: Right, they have pantomimes out there.
3: Every time they pick a test team.
6: Yes?
3: Anyway, the ship started going down. In the water, that is, naturally. Well, there was panic.
6: Of course.
3: Everybody was rushing for the boats.
6: Were they?
3: I could see they were.
6: Were they really?
3: I knew you could. God, you were interested in
6: it. I was.
3: Panic. Everybody was rushing for the boats. I could see something had to be done. So I shouted out, "Women and children first!" I shouted.
6: Very brave.
3: Well, it's fair. It's the right thing. I'd do it again. I was lucky. I got me Widow Twanky outfit on. I was all right. Well, there I was in this lifeboat, all by myself, except for the young girl who was rowing.
6: Oh, yes.
3: But well, after 4 weeks of this, I thought to myself, well, I thought you've got nothing to lose. Have a go.
6: Good idea.
3: Well, I'm only human.
6: Yes, you are. Yes.
3: Well, all right, then. Yes. I know. You don't have to plug it. I plucked up courage. I looked her straight in the eyes and I said, hello. I'm a quick worker, you see. I'm in there. I'm there. And I must, well, it's the only way. Well, as soon as I spoke, she knew I was a man. Of course, my voice had broken by then.
6: Oh, yeah.
3: From then on, we got on like a house. We'd only been rowing out together for 4 weeks. She... Rowing out together for 4 weeks, she invited me up to her end of the boat for tea. Oh. So I thought, here we are getting that, it's your birthday.
6: Of course. So...
3: I got dressed up. I put my best bit of sail canvas on and... combed me over the fishbone and I was up there. Oh, she was very pleased to see me. I must say she put on a lovely spread.
6: What?
3: Seaweed sandwiches and winkles.
6: Oh.
3: But you couldn't ask for anything better than that.
6: Could you? Tasty.
3: Yes. Well, when we finished tea, I took her for a walk.
6: Oh, yeah, that's the way.
3: We didn't go far.
6: No.
3: Well, she had to be home early, see? Well... I don't know whether it was the romantic moon shining down upon us, or her being so close to me, or whether I'd had too many glasses of seawater, but I lost control.
6: Did you?
3: I lost control. Yes. I kissed her. Her eyes seemed to go soft, and her moist, dewy lips quivered in ecstasy.
6: Yeah.
3: A beautiful flush rose to her cheeks.
6: Yeah.
3: I'm not boring you, am I?
6: No. Please.
3: All right, well, don't get worked up.
6: No, well, I can't help it.
3: You think you can stand this, do you?
6: Yeah,
3: right.
6: Go on.
3: She looked up into my eyes, her whole body tense with excitement.
6: Oh.
3: Steady.
6: Go on.
3: She's me, not you, you know. She flung her arms around me and drew me slowly towards her. I could feel the warmth of her. Her pulsating heart next to mine.
6: Oh.
3: And then... Do you know what happened?
6: What?
3: We were rescued.
8: Hey, Hancock, I've been looking everywhere for you. I've got some great news. I sold a picture. They're giving it a world premiere in the West End tomorrow night.
3: I'm made the world's greatest dramatic actor, Sir Lawrence Hancock, straight from his triumphant season at the Old Nick.
8: Right, I'll see you at the theatre tomorrow night.
1: Hey, gee, look at this crowd. The place is packed out.
3: They're privileged people, William.
1: You're right, Tub. They're going to see dramatic acting like they've never seen before.
8: You can say that again.
2: Well, come along, boys. We'd better find our seats. It'll be starting in a minute.
9: Tickets, please. Have your tickets ready.
3: Ah, we don't need tickets. I'm in it.
8: You'll be right in it if you haven't got a ticket. Well, then, come on.
3: All right. Maura?
2: 3 1-9s, please.
9: Straight down the centre aisle.
3: Hello, there go the lights. Come on, in this row here. Excuse me, thank you. Excuse, do you mind? Oh, it's you again, is it? It's a wonder she's got any ear all left. Thank you, excuse me.
1: This'll do, Tubbs. Sit down, it's starting.
3: Ah,
0: The dawn of a new era in dramatic acting. I'm glad I've given up the comedy. This is the thing for me. Wait till they see the lad as the great lover, the Sheik.
3: That's it.
1: What happened? You've just appeared on the screen.
3: But they mustn't laugh. This is serious. What did I do then? Go on, what did I do then? Go on, what was funny about that?
1: I think we'd better go, Moira. This is where we came in.
10: That was Hancock's Harper, speaking about himself, with Moira Lister, Bill Kerr, Sidney James, and Kenneth Williams. Incidental music was composed by Wallace Stott and recorded by the BBC Augmented Review Orchestra, conducted by Harry Davidowitz. The script was written by Ray Galton and Alan Simpson, and the program which was recorded was produced by Dennis Mayne Wilson.
11: Hold it. 15 seconds from now, you'll see the picture he just took. See? With the Polaroid Land camera, you get bright, sharp pictures in 15 seconds. Snap, pull, peel. It's that easy. Is there any better way to get pictures of the family?
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19: There. You fool, you wiped all the dust and fingerprints off. Why? Your house powder, Dora. Oh, the glue is up. Inspector, this is obviously the work of that sinister criminal, Lo Hing Ting. Let's try this door here. Ah, you say, excuse me. Inspector?
20: Yes?
19: This man is Chinese.
20: How do you know?
19: You can tell by his eyes.
20: His eyes?
19: Yes, didn't you hear the way he pronounced them?
20: But don't worry, Inspector.
19: I speak the language. All right, then try me. And don't forget to starch the collars.
20: Wait a minute, Mr. Deacon. This man is a murderer. Lo Hing.
19: Ding.
20: What? You'll hang for this, Lo Hang.
19: I'll get you an assurance. Assurance.
20: alert. I sure have untied this barrel of gunpowder. Oh, well, that show was it for you.
7: Seacom, look out. He's lighting a fuse. He's going to blow us up.
20: What? Oh, Hank, how long has this fuse taken burn? Tell him, quickly. How long?
21: 60 seconds.
20: 60 seconds. Thank heavens for that. And I've just got time.
7: What for?
20: For one forest dog.

That was Harry Deacon. There. Yes, it's the Stargate. You know what, Lost Fire?

0: was loved by anyone else.
1: Until I was loved by you.
0: I never was loved by anyone else.
1: And I can prove it too.
0: You gave me just one of your kisses, and that was when I knew.
1: That I never was loved by anyone else until I was loved.

0: triumphs of engineering. Our next item concerns itself with the building of the Suez Canal. So let's clear the stage for Michael Benteen, the creator of Britain's leading scientist and engineer, the inventor of the ball toupee, the stringless violin for non-playing violinists, Captain Osric Pureheart.
1: Good evening.
2: Good evening, Captain. Glad to have you with us again.
1: Glad to have me with you, yes.
2: Now, tell me, Captain, is it true that you built the Suez Canal?
1: Oh, yes, Mr. Milligan, yes. Oh, yes, I built it. It took me a long, long time, though. First, I had to get some permission from Cleopatra.
2: But the Cleopatra's been dead for 2,000 years.
1: I told you, it took me a long, long time.
2: Yes, I'm not doubting you, Captain, but for the benefit of the listeners, let's hear how you built the Suez Canal.
1: Ah, how you built the Suez Canal.
2: No, you.
1: Oh, me? Oh, well, it all started many, many years ago in the Houses of Parliament, where I was making my maiden speech. And so, gentlemen, you see that all our ships have to sail right round Africa to get to India.
3: But can we travel over land?
1: We've tried that, but it ruined the bottoms of the ship.
3: You mean you've been dragging ships over land?
1: Oh, yes. I was on board one recently, and as we were dragging it across the Sahara Desert, it fell to bits.
3: But wasn't that dangerous?
1: Of course it was, but we managed to escape.
3: How?
1: In a lifeboat.
3: Lifeboats?
1: Well, I mean, we couldn't swim.
3: Swim? But you were in the Sahara.
1: I know. Ever heard of anyone trying to swim in the Sahara?
3: Touché. That's all very well, but has any honorable member got any ideas for a new route?
1: Don't worry about that. I have. You know that Africa and Asia are joined by a narrow strip of land? Yes, Mr. Prime Minister. Now, I give my attention to Kata Canal right across that strip of land.
4: Oh, cut Africa off from Asia?
1: Yes.
4: Oh, but if you do that, Africa will float away.
1: Africa float away? I am silly man, of course. I never thought of that.
4: Oh, well, what are you going to do?
1: I'll nail it down with carpet tags.
4: Oh, you're cleverer than I am. Come to think of it. Anybody is.
1: Well, gentlemen, I shall call this canal the Suez. And Mr. Chancellor of the Exchequer,
5: yes.
1: You are going to pay for the Suez.
5: Suez. All right, Frey.
3: Yes, Mr. Disraeli.
5: Get in the lodge.
0: A few months later, Gerhard arrived in Egypt, set up camp, and work began on the canal. Of course, there were certain obstacles to be overcome.
5: What are you going to pitch fight?
1: I sure am like him, Mr. Farouk. I'm building a canal, and I'm afraid it's going to run right through your house.
5: What? Do me a favor, yucky boy.
6: You think I'm going to run downstairs and open the front door every time a ship wants to go through?
3: What? What?
1: Silly old thing, you don't have to do that.
5: Now,
1: you can leave the key under the mat.
5: No light.
3: Take the notice, Captain. Just turn a deaf ear.
1: Well, it so happens I do have a deaf ear.
3: Really?
1: I found it on the floor of a barber shop in Acton.
5: Excuse me, Captain.
1: Yes, Mr. De Lesseps?
5: One of the workmen has just dug this out of the ground.
1: Let me see.
5: Oh, great Scott.
1: It's most valuable. It's an ancient Egyptian urn. Oh, and look, there's an old manuscript tucked into the neck.
3: What does it say, Captain?
1: Well, in ancient Egyptian hieroglyphics, it says, Lars liv du agdra pins.
3: And what's that mean?
1: Please leave two extra pints. Let's proceed with the work. We've very nearly finished. Where is my super speed Benteen excavator? Flavio?
7: Yes, genius.
1: Bring me. I say, Flavio, you're looking very, very young today. You never seem to get any older.
7: Well, Captain, you know what they say. A thing of beauty is a boy forever.
1: Yes. Well, get my super speed excavator ready, will you?
7: Yes.
1: Now, gentlemen. This new excavator of mine will move 30 tons of earth in exactly 1 minute.
2: That's impossible.
1: That's impossible. No, no, not. I'll prove it. I'll time it to you to the very, very exact second with my wristwatch. Ready?

0: You know, Captain, that's possibly the strangest sounding excavator I've ever heard.
1: Excavator?
0: That was my wristwatch.
2: Captain, this telegram just arrived from Mr. Disraeli.
1: Well, let me see.
3: What? Oh, no! Oh, the stuff is ruination! All my work ruined! I resign!
2: Why, Captain?
3: After all that digging, you know, I mean, do you know what they want to do with my beautiful canal?
2: What?
3: Fill it with water!

0: That was Mac Hildre, Holland's gift to British radio. In return, we're sending Sandy McPherson. Revenge is sweet. The BBC has presented many radio scrapbooks of years gone by and innumerable recordings of old historic broadcasts. But what of the future? The Goons have decided to look forward some 40 years or so and present a glimpse of broadcasting in the year 1999.
1: This is the BBC Home Service. Here is the news, and this is Citizen 7638-J reading it. Conservative and Socialist MPs made farewell speeches at Southampton Docks today when Mr. Jack Fields, the last British Liberal, was deported in chains.
2: An announcement from the Silverstone racetrack states that Mr. Charles Moss, great-great-grandson of Mr. Sterling Moss, is hopeful of a British Shire victory this afternoon, if only the BRM will start. The BBC Debating Society, which was founded in 1952, over 40 years ago, met last night for its usual weekly debate. The subject under discussion was, should Ted Ray retire? Last night, radio's top quizmaster, Stuart McGeoman, was warned for the 38,000th time about being rude on television for the BBC's new director general, Sir Gilbert Hardy.
0: So much for the news in 1999. But what of other programs, with transatlantic influence even stronger than it is now? Will our programs in 40 years' time sound something like this?
3: This is the ACBBC, the American-controlled British Broadcasting Corporation. We present that dynamic drama, breathtaking epic, that vital, heart-rending story, that soul-feeding saga of human emotion.
1: Mrs. Dale's daughter. My husband Jim. This morning at breakfast, I was covering my toast with a thick, creamy layer of sludge that vitamin spread with the extra rich golden flavor. When I looked up, I noticed Jim. I wasn't sure it was Jim. He looked so different.
3: And why did he look so different? Because Jim that morning had shaved with his new Bolo Heikenbacher hydrostatic electric razor. The razor with the firelock safety precision angle.
1: Yes, I hardly recognized him. His face was so covered with blood. But worse still, I noticed something that froze my veins with horror. He hadn't drunk his poofer milk.
3: You may laugh, ladies and gentlemen. You may not think that important, but let us bring you the case of a man who had never heard of poofer milk.
4: Yes, no, I'm a spread dog. I was an office clerk, but I never got promotion because I was always a tall and listless down the guy. Finally, I decided to see a doctor.
5: Hey, and you see that you're tired and listless during the day. You ever suffer from insomnia?
4: Oh, no, it's just that I cannot sleep.
5: What you need is poofer milk.
4: So every night I prepared a steaming hot cup of poofer milk. There was only one trouble.
3: And what was that?
4: I couldn't drink the filthy stuff.
3: And so Fred Bob got the sack and took a job as a billiard marker.
4: Yes. I always wanted to be a billiard marker, but now I'm quite happy.
3: Thinks to himself.
4: Thanks to proper milk.
1: Well, you can see why I was worried. There was I sitting down to breakfast every morning with Jim and 14 advertising agents. For instance.
6: Dear?
1: Yes, Jim?
6: Could I have another slice of bread and butter?
3: Bread and butter? Come now, Mr. D. You mean Lurgy Loaf, the new wholemeal vitamin loaf. 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Yes, and what better to go with it than Crunch, the luminous paint-resisting butter? The only butter that will take away the taste of that filthy Lurgy Loaf. Lurgy Loaf? Why, I...

0: Yes, but what good is it going with it? Some crumbs, the luminous paint-resisting butter. The only butter that will take away the taste of that filthy lurgy loaf.
1: Why are you for good mind to knock you down with this jar of Slozo wire marmalade available in the 2-ton economy size with all grocers?
0: What? 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Your supper's ruined!
1: Why are you so behind on the
2: list? Dear?
3: Yes, Jim?
2: Could I have that slice of bread and butter now?
3: Of course, Jim.
2: It was you who shot them, wasn't it, dear?
3: Yes, Jim. 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
4: Shut up.
3: What better to go with it than Zingo bullets? The only bullets
4: here... Shut up.
3: Use Zingo bullets and you'll never...
4: Shut up!
3: I'm not tagging it!
1: Thanks to Pooper Milk!
5: Now we present Ray Heddington's quartet.
6: I'll be coming back to...
7: Boom, tickle, boom, boom, boom, boom, tickle, boom. 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
8: Boom. 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Boom. 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Was it at 7 or 11:30 or cruising around the Pacific? I only know that I can't let you go. 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

0: our new series with an adventure of that extraordinary creation of Peter Sellers, Major Bloodnock, in the quest for the abominable snowman.
1: Yes, my name is Bloodnock, Major Bloodnock, late of the first visit comments.
2: We were at Balaclava, you know, yes.
1: I have a fine military record, Colonel Bogey on one side and Stars and Stripes on the other. At the time when the story starts, I had a nice little house on Clapham Common. One day my batman nabbed Lord Milligan rushed into my study in a state of great excitement.
3: Major Bloodnock! Major Tharp! Major Bloodnock! Major Bloodnock! Major Tharp! Major Bloodnock! Major Tharp! Tharp! Major Bloodnock! Major Bloodnock! Major Bloodnock!
1: Yes, I was out. However, Abdul knew that when I wasn't home, he could always find me at one of my old haunts, and sure enough, he did.
3: Major Bloodnock, along the Rue Britannia, send the gunboat to Red.
1: Hello, Abdul.

0: What is it?
1: Letter for you, sir.
0: Letter? Let's see.
2: Here, stop that visiting allowed to pass objects to the prisoners.
0: Yes, Bloodnock was in jail. The news that he'd been sentenced to 6 months hard made me very sad. I had hoped he'd get life. On his release, he was welcomed home by his faithful butler, Ellie.
3: Oh, blimey, you again? Come in, Major, sit down.
0: Oh, thank you, Ellie, thank you. Ah, oh, that's better. Now, oh, I'll take my boots off, will you?
3: Yes, Major. That's one. And that's the other.
0: Right. Now, don't let me catch you wearing my boots again. Now, go. Now, where's the letter you had for me?
1: Here you are, sir.
0: Well, there, what does it say here? Dear Major Bloodnock, we would like you to take charge of the new weather stations on Mount Everest. We realize that you have no meteorological experience, but in these troubled times, we believe that you are the ideal type of Englishman to be sent abroad. Yours sincerely, the Metropolitan Police. Oh. Mount Everest, where's that?
3: That's India.
0: Is it, dear?
3: Yes, dear.
0: Oh. Talking about India, let's have a look at the map. I do, you're right.
1: What, sir?
0: There is a place called India. Forward! A few months later, I found the Major and his team of incompetents in a little weather station on the slopes of Mount Everest. Let's check the instruments. How's the wind gauge working?
1: Perfectly, sir.
0: Is the barometer okay?
1: Yes, sir.
0: How's the weather cup?
1: Pretty cold, mate.
0: Now, Captain Johar.
4: Ah, yes?
0: Climb down to the base camp at the bottom of the mountain and see if they've got any supplies.
1: Right, sir.
4: Now, have you any supplies down there?
1: Oh, I lost them up.
4: Thank you.
0: Well, did they have any supplies?
4: Yes.
0: Oh, we'll see if they've got any milk, will you?
4: Right, sir.
1: Any milk?
4: Yes.
1: Thank you.
0: Well?
4: Yes.
0: Oh. Well, ask me if I can have any.
4: Right, sir.

0: devil, who went noise? It's not me, sir. It's that blasted orchestra that keeps following me.
1: Please, Blundell! Please, Blundell!
0: Ellington, what is it? You look beige with fright.
2: The Tibetan porters say there's a huge hairy monster that roams the camp at night.
0: Gentlemen, I can't keep the truth from you any longer. That is the abominable snowman.
1: The abominable snowman? But the Tibetan scolin, the laku, magmag, chaldok, yala, maya, pupu, laku, bosko, belongu, zatsu, batsu.
0: And what does that mean? The abominable snowman.
3: Stop. The porters told me they've seen him.
0: Seen who?
3: The abominable snowman. He's 12 miles from here on the other side of the mountain, all right.
0: What? Splendid. Now, who'll go and capture him, eh? Well, Ellington, Seacomb, Milligan, Benteen. Oh, come on, all of you. It's only 12 miles away. Are you coming or aren't you? All right, you lousy yellow-livered cowards. I'll give myself. Give me my gun. 12 miles, eh? Goodbye, you cowards. He got away. Well, I'll get him tomorrow.
4: Got him, they did. They nailed the abominable snowman in a specially constructed box and flew it back to London. There, before a distinguished gathering of anthropologists, zoologists, and Mrs. Braddock, Blundell opened the box.
0: Thank you, gentlemen, thank you. And now, gentlemen, comes my proudest moment. I shall open the box and show you the result of 3 years' research and hardship in the frozen Himalayas. The first of its species ever to be brought back alive. The abominable snowman. Now, and here, ladies and gentlemen, we have the...
5: What is it, Major?
0: The abominable snowman.
5: What's happened?
0: He's melted.

to the Golden Show. Recorded programs featuring Peter Sellers, Harry Seacombe, Michael Benson, and Spike Milligan, with the Rare Lincoln Quartet, Max Geldrim, and Stargate. The BBC's Arms Orchestra was conducted by Stanley Black. The script was written by Spike Milligan and Mary Stevens, and edited by Jimmy Ross. The program was produced by Dennis Bell Wilson.

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9: If you're paying this kind of money for a car, you'd want it to have a touch of style, legroom, four doors, and all that. 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Skoda's new Super Estel puts a man in the street
10: and his dog
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3: There's the BBC.
4: Hello.
3: What is it?
4: It's very good of you to give up all your spare time to come and say it.
3: Well, I'm paid for it.
4: What? Paid for it? I'm paid for saying that. Oh, what's windowing it?
3: But this isn't all I do, you know. I also read the news.
4: Well, there's nothing in that.
3: Oh, really? I'd like to hear you say things like, Mr. Tranby Croft was, of course, a preeminent connoisseur of universal antiquities, specializing in the Baroque, Rococo, Pre-Raphaelite, and Byzantine periods.
4: Well, that's easy.
3: Oh, go on, you say it.
4: Listen, Mr. Tranby Croft was, of course, a preeminent connoisseur of universal antiquities, speculating in cocoa, Edinburgh rock, and fresh paper lime. No, it's all right, then you better go on and announce it. It's all wrong, really, though. I should be.
3: Thank you very much. Ladies and gentlemen, whatever happens during the next 30 minutes will certainly be beyond our ken. Among those taking part are the Honourable Charles Cobweb, Deirdre Popplejoy, Councillor Ulysses Grift, Sir Frisbee Dindosh. Grace Golightly, the Maharaja of Huddersfield, and of course Mr. Kenneth Horne, who prefers to remain anonymous. Ladies and gentlemen, Kenneth Horne.
5: Hello, good evening, and first of all, here's a word for all French waiters. Garçon. Well, now, tonight I was going to talk to you about drilling for oil, but I thought you might find it rather boring. So, instead, let me tell you about some of the things that happened to me last week. On Monday, I paid a visit to a sausage rehabilitation centre in Wiltshire. And it really was most interesting to see how they make both ends meet. However, on Tuesday, I was invited to stay with a friend of mine in the country. It's a charming house, which, to quote the estate agent, was a nice, unfair, semi-debt ville. Two-minute tube, three-bed, two-recept, mod kit, Actually, it's a 12-room Tudor mansion on the main London to Brighton line, and I must say it's a magnificent place. In fact, there's only one snag. My friend has to leave the front and back doors open to let the trains go through. Sally has got a copy of the timetable, and everything works out quite well, providing there's no alterations in the schedule. Then it becomes a trifle awkward. For instance, on Thursday morning, just as I started my porridge, the 8:15 came by a little earlier than usual. Eventually, I finished up having my toast and marmalade at Victoria Station. However, it did get me to town nice and early, which was just as well, because I had to go and deliver my weekly article, which I'm writing for a woman's magazine. Their offices were somewhere in Fleet Street. I say, excuse me, could you direct me to Fleet Street, please?
6: Yes, certainly, Governor. Now, let me think. Fleet Street, that's right here somewhere. God, dear, I ought to know where it is. I've worked here long enough. Fleet Street, I think you go down that road. No, wait, I'm a liar. No, you don't. No, God, I'm all island. I know London like the back of my hand. Hold on a minute. Now,
7: excuse me, please. I couldn't help overhearing. Fleet Street is down this road and first on the left.
6: Who asked you, blooming foreigners? You've got blooming noses in everywhere now, then, sir. Fleet Street. Well, quite honestly, if I was you, I'd take a taxi.
5: Yes, I think that's that better.
6: A cab, sir? Just over here, sir. Now then, where to, sir?
5: The Fleet Street.
6: Right, sir.
5: I say, driver, where are we now?
6: South Mimms, sir.
5: South Mimms? That's in the middle of Hertfordshire.
6: Yes, sir. Pretty county, isn't it?
5: Yeah, but it's miles away from Fleet Street.
6: I know, sir, but, well, it was such a lovely day.
5: Well, this is preposterous. It's an outrage. Get there as quickly as you can. It's disgusting. I've never heard anything like it. Write my MP about this, dear Bessie. Oh. How dare the driver take such liberties? What are we stopped for now?
6: Well, sir, I'm afraid I'll have to ask you to leave my cab.
5: Oh, why?
6: Can't stand people talking about me behind my back.
5: But, driver, you can't possibly leave me out here right in the middle of the... Thank you very much indeed.
6: I can't help that, sir. Now then, that's a kit.
5: Oh, very well. What a nerve. Still, with one consolation, he forgot to collect his fare.
6: That'll be 37 and 6, sir.
5: Oh, this is too bad. All right, there you are.
6: No tip? Oh, I don't know. Some people got a burglar alarm on their dustbin.
5: Now what on earth am I going to do?
7: I say, can I give you a lift into town?
5: Oh, that's awfully kind of you. I have rather been left stranded.
7: Well, jump in. I say, you don't mind if we have the old wireless on, do you?
5: Well, it's all, I should enjoy it.
0: The part of the spirit of Robert Marcius was played by Norman Shelley and not by Shirley Bassey. That was the repeat of the program first heard on October the 24th, 1804. And now it's time to listen to the delightful voice of Patricia Lancaster.
5: Well, there's a coincidence. I wonder what she's going to sing and if she's thinking of me.
8: I've chosen to sing this week, Love.
5: Oh, good.

0: Well, here we are, old boy. Fleet Street. I'm afraid this is as far as I can take you.
1: Well, thank you very much indeed. Well, Fleet Street at last. Good heavens, and by some strange coincidence, could only happen on sound radio. I'm right outside the offices I want. Now, this is it. Tittle Tattle. Jolly good name for a woman's magazine. Oh, good morning. I'd like to see the editor, please. I'm a contributor. The name is Kenneth Horne.
2: The editor is expecting you. Go straight in.
1: Go.
3: Come in, Mr. Horne. Oh, well, at last we meet. I must say you don't look a bit like a beauty expert. Their appearances are deceptive, aren't they? I mean, I'm a rug of blue. Well, there we are. Anyway, we do appreciate your articles. We all think they are simply scrumptious. And our women readers just love your beauty hints and all those little wrinkles you give them. Yes, we all went mad about that little gem in last week's article.
1: Oh, really? Which was that?
3: Oh, you know. If you're worried about your clothes' feet, wear shoes. Ah, that is what I call a beauty hint.
1: I'm so glad you like them. As a matter of fact, in this article, I've had rather a novel idea for women's hats.
3: Oh, do tell.
1: Well, the idea is to decorate them with real live birds.
3: Oh, what a dreamy notion. What's the idea behind it?
1: Well, it's very simple. If the hats aren't paid for, they fly back to the shop.
3: Oh, bliss. Yeah. Well, I can't stand here gossiping all day. I've got a magazine to edit. By the way, here's an advance copy of this week's issue. Thanks for calling. Bye.
1: Bye. Well, I'm glad I've a copy of Tittle Tattle. It'll give me something to read on the train.

0: Tickle Tackle. Well, there seems to be something for everyone here. Now, what's this on page 3?
1: Here are some ailments for the old handy man by Timber Bunce. Well, this week I'm going to show you how to make 2 orange boxes out of an old wardrobe.
0: I'll read that later. Now then, page 7.
2: Knitting. This week we're going to knit something really exciting. Angora braces. And you'll have ample wool for this if you just unravel last week's little failure.
0: Well, seems reasonable. You know, this magazine is most enlightening. Here's society gossip, for instance. Now, what does it say? While Sir Willoughby and Lady Clamoring were guarding jewellery in their bedroom, thieves broke in downstairs and watched television. Page 10, cookery.
3: A lot of my readers find difficulty in telling the difference between mushrooms and toadstools. Well, it's quite easy. You simply cut them up and use them to garnish the steak. Then eat the meal and go to bed and don't worry. If you wake up in the morning, they're mushrooms. Now, here's something new to do with pineapple chunks. One evening, if you haven't got much to do and you're rather bored, why not try putting the pieces together again?
0: I must try that sometime. Now, here's the serial story. And as usual, it starts on page 24, is continued on 62 and 73, part of page 97, and eventually comes to its breathless conclusion at the foot of column 6, just under the corset advertisement. The Fitzroys of Belgravia by Greaves Carton.
4: The story so far. Handsome, bronzed, pipe-smoking Roger Chalonet was trapped in the ornamental garden of a plastic novelty factory in Wembley, surrounded by a tribe of man-eating cannibals. You'll be glad to learn he did not escape. Meanwhile, tall, rugged, grim-featured, gum-chewing Cynthia Chuff was taking tea with the Fitzroys at their elegant house in Belgravia. Now, read on.
5: Oh, Peter, what happened to us?
0: She murmured with trembling emotion.
5: Nothing, darling.
0: He whispered passionately as he grasped the thin, shot silk of her umbrella.
5: Why do you ask?
0: He added. Cynthia turned her pale, delicate face towards him.
5: Because you've been seen with another woman,
0: she said accusingly. Peter was unaffected. He'd been to a council school. Purposefully, he knocked out his pipe on Lady Dunkley Fitzroy, and taking Cynthia Chuff into his strong, manly arms, he spoke.
5: Darling,
0: he stammered.
5: Sorry. Darling.
0: That's better. He stammered.
5: I'm so all alone, wouldn't you?
0: Suddenly his past swelled up before him. He remembered he'd been an escaped convict. And for the second time in his life, he didn't finish the sentence. Just then, old Soames Fitzroy leapt up from his armchair. He muttered.
6: Do put that drawing pin on my chair.
0: He continued.
6: Was it you, Alicia?
7: No, Grandpapa.
0: She riposted.
8: Nor I.
0: Quipped young, bespectacled, clueless Fitzroy.
6: It was me what done it.
0: Confessed the passing gypsy.
6: You ruined my father, Soames Fitzroy.
0: He ejaculated.
6: But now, revenge is mine.
0: And with a crack of the whip, galloped off into the shrubbery. Suddenly, the door of the grandfather clock swung open, and out stepped a complete stranger.
6: So you've come at last.
0: Snarled old Soames Fitzroy, and the stranger noticed that he was holding a revolver.
9: What are you going to do?
0: Queried the stranger. Answered the revolver.
7: What have you done?
0: Piped little Alicia Fitzroy. Old Soames put down the gun, smiled reflectively, and turning to the assembled company, he said proudly,
6: I've just shot the author.
0: And And not a moment too soon, if you ask me, said burly, broad-shouldered Kenneth Horne as he stepped up to the tall, slim microphone and announced the instrument playing, song singing, applause getting, Malcolm Mitchell Trio.
8: Well, the fox went out on a chase one night, prayed to the moon to give him light. He had many a mile to go that night before he reached the town, oh, town, oh, town, oh. Many a mile to go that night before he reached the town, oh, many a mile to go that night before he reached the town, oh. He ran till he came to a great big pen. The ducks and geese were kept therein. He said, a couple of you gonna grease my chin before I leave this town, oh, town, oh, town, oh. A couple of you gonna grease my chin before I leave this town, oh. A couple of you gonna grease my chin before I leave this town, oh. He grabbed the grey goose by the neck, throwed a duck across his back. He didn't mind with the crack, crack, crack, and the legs all dangling down, oh. Down, oh, down, oh. He didn't mind the crack, crack, crack, and the legs all dangling down, oh. He didn't mind with the crack, crack, crack, and the legs all dangling down, oh. Old Mother Flipper Pepper jumped out of bed. Out of the window she popped her head, crying,

0: Daddy, you better go back again, cause it must be a mighty fine tondo.
1: The fox and his wife, without any strife, cut up the goose with a carving knife. Oh, they never had such a supper in their life, and the little ones chewed on the bones, oh, bones, oh. Bones, oh, they never had such a supper in their life, and the little ones chewed on the bones, oh, they never had such a supper in their lives.
2: And the little ones gobbled up the bones.

0: And now we come to the special Kenneth Horne documentary feature, Hornorama. Yes, each week at this time, Kenneth Horne and his team of investigators bring you a factual report on topics of immediate interest. And tonight, we present a close-up on the English. What are they really like?
1: Do we still lead the world?
2: Are we a first-class power?
3: What of the people?
0: Is the Englishman really reserved?
1: How do we fare today?
2: Can we sell more abroad?
3: Are there too many traditions?
0: What of our national heritage?
4: And is there still time to do this feature?
0: Yes.
4: Good. Well, now, what is a typical Englishman? There is one quality that's inherent in us all. Imperturbability in the face of the unexpected. Take, for instance, the case of the flying saucer, which landed in the back garden of a typical suburban household.
5: Ida?
6: Yes, sir?
5: Kettle's boiling.
6: All right, I'll see to it. Oh, sir, there's something strange in the back garden.
5: What is it?
6: I don't know. It's a peculiar-looking thing with a great big shiny dome.
5: Oh, Lord, it's Kenneth Horne again. Oh, don't be daft, Aid.
6: Oh, look at this opening. There's a little green man getting out. Hello. Like a cup of tea? Oh, you must have had a long journey.
7: Boing, boing, boing.
8: Boing, boing, boing, boing.
6: I think he's a foreigner.
5: Oh, I do leave me alone.
6: Ooh, he's getting back in his saucer. Ooh, oh, he's taking off. Bye-bye. Oh, Bert, I've just been speaking to a thing from another world.
5: Look, Ada, I'm busy.
6: Just fancy, your little Ada is probably the first person ever to talk to a man from Mars.
5: Ada, how many times have I got to tell you not to keep worrying me when I'm writing a letter? Now then, where was I? Dear sir, this morning I heard the first cuckoo. I just put the ice in the oven.
4: And it isn't only at home that the English remain calm and dignified. Abroad, their behavior serves as an example to the more excitable foreigner, particularly at the casino. 21, rouge, ampère.
9: Zut alors, sacré bleu, I've lost all my money. What am I to do? This is terrible. Why did I not pack the weight? Oh, this is not my night at all. How foolish of me ever to come to this wretched casino. All my money. I've lost all my money.
4: Whereas the English...
10: I say, Charles.
4: Yes, Watson.
10: Were you on the rib?
4: Yes.
10: You lost then?
4: Yes.
10: Much?
4: Everything. Everything. Everything.
10: Bad luck.
4: These things happen.
10: What are you going to do? Oh. There's a seat there, if anyone wants.
4: So much for the English on holiday, but what of the English at work? Let's take a look at that much maligned individual, the British workman.
11: Mate, I'll just have another crack at it. You? Me? Once more. just got the condensed milk open. For a nice cup of tea.
4: However, after a hard day's work, the Englishman is always glad to return to his loved one. Or even sometimes to go home. For it has been truly said that the Englishman's home is his castle.
12: Emily, I'm home.
13: Oh, well, so there you are.
12: Hello, dear. I bought you a nice bunch of flowers.
13: Oh, don't you talk to me. What a day I've had. The kids have been playing up, the laundry hasn't come home, the sink's blocked up. And now, to crown it all, you stand there with a bunch of flowers in your hand. You're drunk!
4: And, of course, when he is not at home, where does the Englishman seek? Not at home. Where does the Englishman seek? Not at home. Where does the Englishman seek? Not at home. Where does the Englishman seek refuge? Well, in his favorite club. Now, one of the most famous London clubs is, of course, the Agamemnon Club in Pall Mall. And at this very moment, we're going over to join our commentator, Cecil Snaith, who is waiting outside.
14: Yes, I'm standing now on the steps of this ancient and historic club, which, as you may know, was founded in 1711 by a group of distinguished artists, writers, and politicians. Today, it boasts one of the most exclusive memberships of any club in the world. And on almost any evening, one can find gathered together here the most brilliant figures of our time. During the last few minutes, a number of celebrities have arrived, whom we hope to be having a word with in a few moments. And now the time has come to join the great company assembled inside.
11: Good evening, sir.
15: Good evening.
11: Are you a member, sir?
15: No, I'm from the BBC.
14: With that, we return you to the studio.
4: Thank you, Cecil Snaith. And now let us turn from clubs to the people who spend a large part of their lives in hotels.
11: Is this your first time at the Majestic?
15: Yes, as a matter of fact, it is.
11: I thought you were new here. Of course, I've been here for many years now.
15: Well, personally, I prefer the Grand.
11: Oh, well, it isn't what it used to be. When I was there, I can remember as many as 50 titled people staying at the same time. But in the last few years, it's come down rather badly.
15: Oh, well, anyway, this place will suit me for the season, and then I think I shall move on.
11: It's all right for you, young fellows. I'm quite happy here. I sort of got used to the old place. Still, I like you, young man. I'm sure we shall get on very well together.
15: Oh, there's the gong for dinner.
11: Here it is. I suppose we'd better go in.
15: Is it always as crowded as this?
11: Yes, I'm afraid so, but you'll get used to it.
16: Sweetheart!
11: Coming, madam.
4: Yes, what a proud people we are. And in summing up the English, we must undoubtedly point to those outstanding qualities that every Englishman possesses. Dignity and courage in the face of danger.
17: British prisoners, the camp commandant hereby decrees that in future all British officers shall work.
18: British officers work? You must be mad.
17: Very well, Colonel. If you do not work, you will be shot.
18: Ah, that's more like it.
4: This is Kenneth Horne saying goodbye for now and leaving you with this thought, which is for all married women. Would you agree that husbands at the breakfast table are generally behind the times? Good night. You might have been listening to, or have just missed, Beyond Our Ken, a sort of recorded radio show which gave employment to Kenneth Horne and also to Kenneth Williams, Hugh Paddick, Betty Marsden, Ron Moody, Patricia Lancaster, the Malcolm Mitchell Trio, and the BBC Variety Orchestra conducted by Paul Fenway. The script, believe it or not, was written
0: and letters of complaint should be sent to Eric Merriman and Barry Took. However, the onus must inevitably fall on our producer, Jakes Brown.

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1: Meanwhile, for those of you more easily pleased, here's 30 minutes of star-studded rubbish as Kenneth Horne takes you round the hall. The story so far. Husky, strapping Betty Marsden is madly in love with sweet, ethereal Kenneth Williams. He of the bedroom eyes and bathroom mind. Together they stroll through the thick, tangled undergrowth, played by thick, tangled Hugh Paddock, in his ineffable manner, as opposed to his usual manner, which is extremely effable. Pausing by the trunk of a petrified oak, played by petrified Bill Pertwee, he took her in his arms, his firm young kneecaps pressed against the Madras cotton of his trousers. Her mouth became a scarlet wound of anguish as she gasped out the words,
4: "Good evening, my name's Kenneth Horne." Hello and welcome to Round the Horn. Well, that was Douglas Smith, who appears by permission of the Footscray branch of the Edgar Luscarton Fan Club and Burial Society. Now, it's nice to have the chance to
5: I'll
4: be...
5: Bet it is.
4: Oh, quiet, Williams, quiet. Today is the 300th anniversary of the death of the man who became known as the father of the Christmas pudding. His name was Richard Serendipity Mountbasket. Known to his friends in the pudding clique as Spotted Dick. He had experimented with puddings for years and had already given the world rice pudding, cabinet pudding, peas pudding, and incidentally the ballpoint pen that would write under porridge. Which is very... very popular in Scotland, but that's another story. His first Christmas pudding was commissioned by the workhouse master and was a rude affair. No one knows what became of it. With, of course, the possible exception of the workhouse master and one or two inmates. His end was tragic. One day, while experimenting with different Christmas pudding mixes and having mixed the batter and put in sultanas and raisins, he quite accidentally added an electric current. Then he picked up his electric razor, switched it on, and... and the explosion was tremendous. And so it is that his tombstone bears the epitaph, Richard Serendipity Mountbasket, born in Somerset, died in Somerset, Gloucestershire, and Devon. If you think they didn't have electric razors 300 years ago, well, mind your own business. Now, and now to our feature, the backroom boys of the BBC.
5: They've been in there 5 weeks now.
4: I know they have, yes. This week, the personnel department, where a highly skilled panel screens possible employees to make sure that the right man gets the right job.
6: Given that last, that chap the job, he had the right background.
7: I don't agree. Well, we don't want that type of person in the BBC. I mean, look what he said.
6: Well, he said he was a fellow of All Souls.
7: Who's that? What was it? You know, I thought he said he played Othello at Walsall.
8: Well, shall we have the next one in?
6: Yes, and remember, it is our duty to make sure that we only employ the best type of person with the right type of background, even though it is only for a menial position.
8: Come in, Mr.
5: Grantfattock. He's mould Grantfattock. It's not hyphenated. J. Peasmould Grantfattock, Esquire. I'm not titled or anything, you see, no.
6: That's all right. We're very democratic here. Now, why did you apply for this job?
5: They sent me up here from the Labour. Yes. It's either this or a window dresser in the horse meat shop. I got turned down for that, so I come here.
7: I see. Well, you couldn't have made a better choice.
5: Thank you. Very nice of you.
7: Not at all. Think nothing of it. Now, there are a few questions that we must ask you.
5: Oh, yes.
9: Why do you want to work for the BBC?
5: I want to get my hands on Judith Chalmers.
6: What we meant was, if we gave you a job in the BBC, what would you actually like to do?
5: I'd like to get her in a broom cupboard. And... I have the voices, you see, and they tell me what to do. Go forth, the voices said. Go up the BBC and get your hands on Judith.
9: I see. Now, where do you feel your special aptitude lies? What sort of post did you have in mind?
5: Well, I'd like the job of Director General of Broadcasting.
7: I'm terribly sorry, old chap, but Sir Hugh Green's already got it.
5: Just like up the horse meat shop. Oh, well, if the job as Director General is gone, I wouldn't mind going for to be Director of the Spoken Word or... Head of talks or stoking the boilers. Something where there's luncheon vouchers involved.
6: Well, I see. What sort of salary did you have in mind?
5: About $5,000 a year if I was director of the spoken word, but I'll take £2.10 a week if it's the boilers. It's all the same to me. It's the voices, you see.
7: Yes.
5: The voices, what tell me.
7: Yes. It's a very reasonable attitude. Oh, now, Mr.
5: Grant Puttock.
7: Yes.
5: Mr. Grant Puttock.
7: Right. If you wouldn't mind leaving us for a moment, I must consult with my colleague.
5: Yeah, well, I'll hang about in the waiting room, then drawing on the wall till you're ready.
6: You will, Lady Brink?
9: Poor devil, I really do feel sorry for people like that. He's completely unstable, illiterate, aggressive... And utterly stupid.
7: Yes, I agree. Entirely agree. He should be put out of the way in a place where he can do no harm to anybody.
6: Then you think...
7: Yes, it's the best thing for him, poor simpleton. Let's call him in. Come in, Mr. Grunt.
5: Grunt.
7: Sorry to have kept waiting.
5: That's all right.
6: No. We've come to a decision... We can't offer you the job of stoking the boilers because, frankly, you're not up to it. Oh. But there is one job we can offer you which seems in keeping with your personality, qualifications and temperament.
5: The head of Channel 2?
6: Not quite as bad as that. No. You're going to be the new compere of not so much a program.

0: Holy.
1: Oh, no.
0: May I just say that all the characters portrayed in that sketch were, of course, living or dead or Kenneth Williams. And now, episode 5 of the Clissold Saga. Once again today, we salute that grand old boiler, Beatrice Clissold. An actress who delighted so many people a few years ago in the little huts on Shaftesbury Avenue. But who achieved her greatest fame in Hollywood, where she was applauded for her Cat on a Hot Tin Roof, praised for her Fanny by Gaslight, and acclaimed by everyone who remembers her Splendor in the Grass. Last week, I went back once again to visit Lady Counterblast, as she now is, at her isolated country home at Chattering Park.

0: Ah, you be lubby lad, and I claim the 5 quid. No.
1: Now it's just a trick of the light. I'm Kenneth Horn.
0: Ah, you may jest, but you haven't seen what I've seen. 'Tis time, 'tis the hour for the headless abbot of Chattering Parber to manifest himself. Oh, ah, I've seen him too, you see. Yes, he comes a-galloping by, holding his cassock above his knees. Yes, he be a-looking for his head. Here he comes now. Oh, evening, George.
2: Evening, Mr. Spasm.
0: Can't see where he's going. Ah, that's the worst of having no head. Now, I suppose you'll be wanting to see the mistress.
3: Yes, please, yes.
0: Ah, follow me. 'Tis the young master. Young man.
4: Mr. Hall.
0: Ah, the headless abbot is back, ma'am. Shall I make up a bed in the spare room?
4: No. The mad nun's in there. Oh. All right, Spasm, you may leave us.
0: We'll be all doomed. Oh. Doomed, we be doomed. I got a touch of the doom.
1: Well, now, Lady Counterblast, in the past few weeks, you've told us about your early years on the stage, but I believe you made your biggest impact in films. Now, you started in silent pictures, didn't you?
4: Yes, I did. I often appeared in Fatty Arbuckle's shorts. Oh. Yes. They were the biggest draws in Hollywood at the time. Perhaps you'd like to see some excerpts from my films.
1: Oh,
4: I have the projector set up here. I'll just switch it on. Now, this is one of the first talkies I made at Elstree Studios. I co-starred with Hamilton Grosvenor.
1: Oh, yes, I remember the film. It was called Brief Interview.
4: Shh. It's starting.
5: Oh, put your bags on the rack.
6: Thank you, darling.
5: Well, this is a goodbye.
6: Yes, darling. The train leaves in 5 minutes. God, darling. How I hate railway stations.
5: I shall always remember those last few sad, sweet, unutterably poignant moments. I suppose you'll be going back to a husband and the children in Hadley Wood.
6: My place is with Roger. He needs me.
5: I need you too. Oh, God, I need you, darling.
6: Don't, darling. It makes it so much more difficult.
5: I can't help myself, darling.
6: Oh, darling.
5: Must you go?
6: Yes, but I shall always remember this brief meeting. These stolen moments of bittersweet madness. Oh, the train will be moving soon. Goodbye.
5: One last kiss. Try not to forget me.
6: No, I won't. I won't. Oh, and here's sixpence for your trouble, Porter.
5: Thank you, madam.
4: They were wonderful films we made at Elstree. But then I got an offer to go back to Hollywood. Daryl F. Poltergeist said he'd make a star of me if I would just come across.
1: And did you?
4: Many times. Many, many times. Many, many, many times. In those days, the fashion was for films based on the lives of the great. Here is a scene from the one I enjoyed most, where I played Mrs. Julia Momarcone, wife of the famous inventor.
7: Julie Moore, I got a Delange.
8: Come in, carissima.
7: All of the time, are you working on your invention? You got no time for me and the bambinos no more.
8: Oh,
2: What the bambinos?
7: Giuseppe, Luigi, Roberto, Enrico, Maria, Marcello, Gina, Rudolfo, Claudio, Leonardo, Beniamino, Filippo.
2: What the darling?
7: Wait a minute, I haven't finished. Sophia, Benito, and Seamus.
2: Seamus? I don't remember no Seamus.
7: The Seamus, Seamus. You know, the little one with the red hair and the freckles and the Irish accent and the... Hey, you know you're quite right. Must have belonged to Mrs. Riley up the road. What's wrong with you, Giuliano? All the time is work, work, work, work.
2: It's my invention. I have only just finished it. It's a magnifico idea. It's going to make the name of Marconi remembered always. Look at Carisma here on the bench.
7: What? This little box? With wires and valves inside it?
2: Look, it works like this. You turn this little knob so...
3: This week, Have a Girl comes to you from the sewage farm at Chichester.
7: Oh, it's a marvelous invention. What are you going to call it?
2: Spaghetti o bolognese.
4: Hollywood, what a wonderful experience. That's where I got my Oscar, you know. I'm afraid that's all I have left of my long career. A great comfort and a great source of pleasure to me in my old age.
1: I didn't realize you had company, Beatty. I'll come back later when you're alone. Who's that muscular young man in the leopard skin bathing trunks?
4: That's my Oscar.
1: And that concludes the Pissold Saga, a story to warm your hearts. Now, something to turn your stomach over. The Fraser Hayes Four to sing a track from their new LP, Issy Bonnet Oberammergau.

0: The Fraser Hayes for As Good As Ever. Now, trends. This is the section of the show devoted to the pace setters, the trendy, with it crowd, those with get up and go. And if you've got that get up and go feeling, well, I should do it now before we start. First, fashion.
1: Hair is being worn shoulder length this season.
0: Not by me, it isn't.
1: Mary Quant has done it again. She's done something incredible in oilskin.
2: Well, I think that's her own affair.
0: Medicine. Now, what are the new trends in medicine? The question they're all asking in Harley Street is, how can one avoid catching Trumpshaw's disease? Well, the answer is quite simple. Keep well clear of Trumpshaw. But what are the trendy people suffering from? Well, with me in the studio tonight is Dr. Mendelssohn Privet, doctor to the stars of show business.
3: Good evening. That will be 5 guineas.
0: Now, tell me, doctor, you number among your patients many celebrities.
3: Oh, yes. I was consultant on Ringo's tonsils. I treated Bernard Levin for his inferiority complex. And I once treated Janet Scott for frostbite.
0: And I believe you recently operated on all of the Rolling Stones.
3: Yes, to remove moss. And then, of course, I treat the animal celebrities.
0: Oh.
3: Pinky and Perky. It's a nasty case of swine fever, that was. It's called it only last week when Ollie Beak got the moth. But I suppose I'm best known in this field because I'm actually the man who attended to Bill and Ben when they were pot-bound. But I also deal with the mind. Young Helen Shapiro, I treated him. And then I had this patient, he, terrible mixed up he was. He thought he was Kenneth Williams. There was nothing I could do for the poor wretch. You see, it turned out he was.
0: Ouch.

0: Oh, tragic. Well, it's been a privilege having you here,
1: Dr. Privet.
0: Now, since we've been doing these trend spots, I've become more appearance conscious. So I popped into one of those gents' boutiques in Chelsea to get myself some with it accoutrement. Now, this shop had one of those very masculine names. Oh, I can't... Oh, Butch, I think it was called.
2: Coming, Doctor.
3: Oh, hello. I'm Sandy, and this is my friend, Julian.
0: Aren't you those two actors from Rent-A-Chap Male Domestics?
4: Yes, we're resting. Just filling in between jobs. Normally we do commercials. I mean, you may have seen me in that one where me and this girl scamper through the snow, then we drink hot chocolate, and then whatever her pleasure is, I complete it.
3: No, he takes his part lovely.
5: And often.
3: Yes. What can we actually show you?
0: Well, I thought it was about time I sort of got with it sartorially.
4: Mm. Yes. Mm. Well, let's see what we've got. How about a pair of tight jeans? Got the calves for it, hasn't he, Sam?
3: Yes, he's definitely got the calves. But what about the ankle? Bit on the thick side.
5: Thick, yes.
0: Well, what's that got to do with it?
4: Well, if we've got thick ankles, you'd never get them on. There's some nice lime green. There's some nice lime green raffia hipsters, though. See yourself in hipster?
0: Well, no, I'm more the sort of paunchter sort, I fancy. Now, what I had in mind was a suit. Something fairly conservative, something I'd wear when I go to my club.
3: How about this lurex seersucker with a polka dot motif?
0: Oh, I couldn't wear that at my club.
4: It's what we wear when we go to our club.
0: What club's that? What club's that?
3: The Marine Commando Club in Paddington.
4: That's a sign of guests, dear.
3: Oh, we must unbook.
0: Yes, all right. But it's hardly the same as the Athenaeum.
4: Oh, you are hot. Oh. Please. Come on, Judy, show him your swatch.
3: Yes. Have a quick browse through these. See, you have your bold tartan, your herringbones, your houndstooth, your seersucker. Then there's your Aris tweed. Show him your Aris, Julian. No, he's got a very bold Aris. I have. It's purple with a sort of gold fleck.
0: Yeah. Very unusual. I rather like that.
3: Well, let's have your measurements. I'll call them out, Julian. You write them down.
4: That's
3: all right?
4: Yes.
3: Now, chair 42.
4: 42.
3: Banded 42. 42. Waist 42.
4: 42.
3: Hips 42. Well, you are consistent. Yes. Pity the shift's gone out of fashion.
4: Now, what do you think, Judy, to go with it? I suggest these bell-bottom white leather trousers.
3: Mm.
4: Mm. And then a fluorescent shirt with a tab collar.
3: Oh, fab.
4: Mm.
3: Now,
0: don't you think that's going a bit too far?
3: No! Of course not. No. Now, there, if you'd just like to slip in the changing room, put the stuff on, we'll wrap up your old suit.
0: Oh, thank you.
4: And put it in the incinerator.
0: So, anyway, 10 minutes later, I walked out of that shop looking like a different person. Cilla Black. My case comes up next Tuesday. But I shall plead the headaches again, I think. Well, that's nearly the end of the show. All remains for me now is to give you the results of last week's limerick competition. The winning entry came from Mr. Griffith of Little Cherrington, Warwickshire, and goes as follows. A young market gardener from Bude developed a cactus quite lewd. He said when it trembles, it rather resembles Sophia Loren in the nude. Anyhow, this week's opening two lines are, two men in a factory near Cork were eating their soup with a fork. Now, all you have to do is to complete the next three lines of the limerick. And send your entries, please, not to me personally, but to Round the Horn, care of the BBC London W1. And to the sender of the best complete limerick goes this week's prize, a do-it-yourself taxidermist kit comprising a live gorilla, a loaded gun, and 300 weight of K-pop. Well, that's all for now, so cheerio. See you next week.
1: That was Round the Horn, starring Kenneth Horne, with Kenneth Williams, Hugh Paddick, Betty Marston, and Bill Pertwee. On the musical side, you heard the Fraser Hayes Four and Paul Fenelay and the Hornblowers, with incidental music composed by Edwin Brayton. The script was written by Barry Took and Marty Feldman, and the recorded program is produced by John Simmons.

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5: I used to be a weedy, gutless, and insignificant apology for a human being. Men would push me aside in the street and punch me on the nose and knock my head off and saw my stomach up. And it started to get me down. Then a friend introduced me to the Burkis Way, and immediately it changed my life. After just 2 weeks of the Burkis course in sadomasochism, I now enjoy having my head knocked off and my stomach thrown up. I owe it all to the Burkis Way.
6: I used to feel awful. For years and years, I always seemed to get run down very easily. Then Professor Burkis advised me to stop lying on my back in the middle of the M1, and the effect was immediate. Now, I don't get run down at all, and I owe it all to the Burkis Way.
7: Mention the name Fiona Smith in Shepherd's Bush, and people just laugh. She's stupid, they say. She's ugly, untalented, and a complete social failure. But do I care? No. Because as you look at me today, I am a different woman. I am Doris Spedding of Bayswater. And one of the people who laugh at Fiona Smith. And I owe it all to the Burkis Way.
8: Yes, testimonials from people like those you just heard prove it. 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
9: Good evening. Are you gullible, easily taken in, a sucker for other people to con money out of? Then you're just the sort of man we're looking for. During the next 6 weeks, you'll learn how to live a life that's full, to travel each and every highway. But more, much more than this, you'll do it the Burkis Way.
7: Professor Emil Burkis's method for dynamic living will reveal to you faculties you never knew you possessed. Just look at our list of satisfied customers.
10: Never in the field of human conduct. By so many to so few.
7: Let's throw to Croydon after his 12-week Burkis course on how to impersonate Winston Churchill.
11: Never in the field of human conflict was so much owed by so many associates.
7: Monsieur Giscard d'Estaing of Paris after his 15-week Burkis course on how to impersonate Les Sprout of Croydon.
9: Well, the principles of Professor Burkis's course are quite involved, and so this week we start with stage one, a very simple and fundamental exercise, peeling bananas the Burkis Way. First of all, let's have a look at a man peeling a banana the conventional way. Now, let's see that same banana peeled the Burkis Way. Well, you won't be able to do it like that straight away, of course. It'll take time. First, you must make sure that you're totally relaxed physically. Let your body go completely limp.
7: Starting with your wrists. To do this, we recommend the ancient oriental art of puffta.
9: If you want to know more about this, we'd like to recommend the special Burkis book, Wake Up to Puffta, which gives... which gives full diagrams and pictures of the Puffta position. Unfortunately, we can't recommend it, as we've just heard the jury have returned a verdict of guilty.
7: Now, of course, this wouldn't have happened if the defense counsel had been using the Burkis method of getting people off lightly. How is it done? Well, here is a recording of a very significant court hearing, which will help us in our studies.
12: Silence in the court. Silence in court. For the last time, will whoever's banging that hammer, please stop it. Thank you. Put up for the accused. What is the charge?
13: The defendant is accused of being matched by Graves, my lord.
12: Very well. Proceed.
13: The prisoner at the bar. It is alleged that on the night of April the 25th this year, you did willfully and maliciously commit grievous Max Bygraves on the audience of the Victoria Palace. How do you plead, Mr. Bygraves?
14: I'm not Max Bygraves. It's all a mistake.
12: Shut up! Remember that under the laws of this country, you are considered Max Bygraves until proved an entertainer.
15: Go on with the case.
7: In this case, my learned friend is appearing for the defense, and I am appearing in sex, please. I'm Swedish at the Bijou Beer House.
12: Very well. Call your first witness.
7: Call Inspector Wordsworth.
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7: You are Inspector Wordsworth.
9: No, did you hunt him?
7: Yes.
9: I bet they must have.
7: Inspector Wordsworth, tell us what happened on the night of April the 25th.
13: Well, I was wandering lonely in a cloud-like manner, as might float on high or dale and hill, when all at once I saw a crowd, my lad.
7: What sort of crowd?
13: I believe it was a host of golden daffodils, my lad.
7: And what were these daffodils doing?
13: Well, they were beside the lake, and I had reason to believe they were fluttering and dancing in the breeze, my lad.
14: Objection, my lad. This is totally irrelevant.
7: I think not, my lad. Inspector, tell the court what the defendant's reaction was to all this pastoral harmonia.
13: He said, my lad, and I quote, when it's spring again, I'll bring again tulips from Amsterdam.
12: Silence! Then what happened?
13: I asked him to accompany me down to the sea again, to the lonely sea and the sky.
7: Is that all you asked?
13: No, all I asked was a tall ship. A scar to steer her by.
14: Objection, my lad, that's Macefield. I must ask, does the inspector have a poetic license?
13: Yes.
14: Let me see. As I thought, my lad, it expired on the last day of March.
13: I can't afford a new one.
12: Haven't you any money?
13: Yes, but it's owed to a nightingale.
7: I wish to call the defendant to the stand at this point. Call Max Bygraves.
14: I tell you, I'm not Max Bygraves.
7: Repeat after me. I swear.
14: I swear.
7: That I am Max Bygraves.
14: That I am Max Bygraves. I'm not.
7: No, well, it was worth a try. Quick,
14: objection, my lad. My learned friend is leading the witness.
7: You leave me no choice. My lad, may I conduct an unusual experiment?
12: What is it?
7: My lad, I wish to instigate...
12: Yes?
7: It's the hot weather, you know.
12: Okay.
7: I wish to instigate trial by ordeal. Put the prisoner in with... the black and white minstrel.
14: Oh, no. Anything but that. No.
13: They're all dead, my lad.
12: All of them?
13: All except for...
17: You need help. Someone.
12: Prisoner at the bar, I find you guilty of being Max Bygrave. Normally, I would have no choice but to send you to prison. But under the circumstances, I am going to have your sentence commuted. You will be hanged on the 817 from Surbiton. Next case.
9: And now a word for all those people on the course who actually are Max Bygraves. Go home, get straight into bed, and call in the doctor.
7: If the doctor refuses to get into the bed with you, he probably doesn't like Max Bygraves. In the meantime, try and keep as cool as you can. If possible, turn on a fan. Preferably a little old lady from Brighton who's going deaf in one ear. If you can't turn her on anymore, you might as well benefit from the following announcement.
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7: As we stressed earlier, complete physical fitness is essential as a prerequisite to Burkitt's banana peeling.
9: So remember, before reaching for that fruit dish, always go to the doctor first and have a check-up. As we shall see from the next example, you can never tell what effects will suddenly come to light.
7: Ah, good morning, Mr. Victim. What seems to be the trouble?
5: Well, I'm not very well.
7: I see. Will you take your clothes off, please? Right. Mm-hmm. Uh-huh. Yes, oh dear, dear. Come here and look at this, everybody. I think you'd better go into the doctor immediately.
5: Thank you.
18: Good morning, Mr. Victim. Take your clothes off, please.
5: They are off.
18: Oh, yes. I thought the crease in your trousers went the wrong way. Now, what exactly is the matter?
5: Well, I'm so tired I can hardly move. I'm in bed most of the time, all stiff.
18: Stiff?
5: Yeah, look at my legs.
18: Oh, yes. Well, then, let's see what we can do. See? Again. Good, again. Splendid. We were looking for someone to play a farmer in the Hospital Dramatic Society. Now the examination. Does it hurt when I do this?
5: No.
18: Oh, then does it hurt when I do this?
5: No.
18: Then what about when I do this?

0: No.
1: Funny, that one usually has been screaming for mercy. Are you sure?
0: Yes.
1: Oh, well, I suppose I'd better test your reflexes. Cross your legs, would you? Oh, well, never mind, Mr. Victim. Don't worry. The nurse will clear them up. Now, let me see. Tiredness, stiffness, lack of feeling. Mary, sit down now, Mr. Victim.
0: What is it, Mr. Doctor, sir?
1: Well, I'm afraid you're suffering from what we doctors call death.
0: Oh, dear. Is it serious?
1: Well, in some cases it can be fatal. But there's no need to despair, Mr. Victim. Scientists are making discoveries all the time. Death need no longer be the handicap it once was.
0: Really?
1: Oh, yes. Just because you're dead doesn't mean you can't live a perfectly normal life.
0: But what will I do?
1: Oh, not a lot, but you'll get used to it once you've talked to some fellow sufferers. An increasing number of stone-dead people are now able to integrate freely with society on Leyland assembly lines. On the BBC program planning board, among Des O'Connor's scriptwriters, and of course the civil service. Some say that it won't be long before we have our first dead prime minister. Or is it our fifth? Now, exercise. Do you have any daisies at home?
0: Yes.
1: Well, just try pushing them up gently every day. And I should try to rest in peace every afternoon.
0: Thank you, Doctor.
1: Right, well, off you go. I'll see you in a month. Oh, and I shouldn't get cremated until the X-ray has come through, just to be on the safe side.
0: Yes, Doctor.
1: You know the way out. Through death door, pass over, then the way of all flesh until you cross the Stygian ferry. And Mr. Victim.
0: Yes, Doctor.
1: Better give that wallet to me. You can't take it with you, no? Well, of course, that was an example of what can happen if you don't peel your banana correctly. So let's just recap on everything we've learned so far.
2: One, this course is costing you a fortune.
1: Well, so much for the recap.
2: How to make a banana split. Tell it you don't want to see it anymore.
1: And remember, take your banana in the left hand, that's it. Now, with your right hand, peel it. Congratulations. You two have just peeled a banana the Birkin's way. Hello?
3: Hello?
1: Yes?
3: I just peeled a banana.
1: Yes?
3: Yeah, just like you said.
1: Oh, yeah.
3: Yeah, I've been listening to this program for the last 20 minutes. It's put my whole night out of joint.
1: Oh.
3: I was due asleep at 8:50, but I stayed up special-like so that I could learn how to peel the banana the Birkish way, see? And I just did it like you said.
1: Yeah, yes, and was it not satisfactory?
3: Of course it was satisfactory. It was exactly the same bloody way I always feel it. You said we'd learn it the Birkish way, just the same as any other way.
1: Exactly, sir.
3: But I paid out £2,000 to learn to peel bananas the Birkish way.
1: But that's because you haven't tried the Birkish course on how to stop being a sucker.
3: How much is that?
1: £5,000.
3: I'll take it.
2: Well, that ends our course on banana peeling. Now it's time to finish off today's program with a look at the Birkin's way in action.
1: This week's piece of film is about one of our American clients, 36-year-old Harry Nelson. Harry was a very wealthy private detective who just couldn't seem to get on in life. Then, one day, he tried the Birkin's way.
4: My name is Harry Nelson, private investigator. I operate on the east side of Manhattan, where private eyes keep their eyes out for loose women and private dicks keep getting arrested. The story you're about to hear is true. Only the facts have been changed to make it sound better. It was a dismal, thick kind of evening in late November. I was in my office thinking about no naked girl in particular. Outside, the darkened city was all quiet. Just the occasional song and dance number from a jerk splashing about in rain puddles. The door opened and in walked a dame. She was a redhead with blonde hair. She was the kind of girl who looked as if she'd be a handful. Or maybe two handfuls. It was hard to tell in that sort of dress. Still, it was the only one I had. Yeah? Who are you? What do you want?
2: Does the name Eddie Rickenhofer mean anything to you?
4: Sure. Hi, Eddie.
2: Eddie Rickenhofer is my father.
4: Then you must be.
2: That's right.
4: Eddie Rickenhofer's daughter.
2: Gloria Rickenhofer. Mr. Nelson, I need your help. My father is the very rich director of the Manhattan Philharmonic Orchestra. Last Friday, there was a kidnapping.
4: Somebody kidnapped your father?
2: No, the orchestra.
4: Well, that's the most terrible thing I ever heard.
2: I know, but people still pay to see them. Anyway, this morning, my father got this letter.
4: Let me see that. If you want your 98-man orchestra back in one piece, place $1 million in used suitcases and take them to Luigi Carlotti's Spaghetti House on Fifth Avenue. Whoever wrote this letter made one little mistake.
2: What do you mean?
4: He spelled orchestra wrong. Apart from that, he's quite well written.
2: Stop playing games, Mr. Nelson. My father means business. Look, here's half a grand. Buy his orchestra for him, and the rest of the piano's yours as well.
4: This dame was toying with me like an abacus. She was counting on me like hell. I decided to take the job. In an hour, I was at Luigi Carlotti's Spaghetti House. When I arrived, it was empty, except for people. A lot of them had got so tired of waiting for the food to arrive, they'd started without it. Mr. Carlotti?
5: No spaghetti.
4: Sorry, Mr. Spaghetti?
5: No spaghetti. Eat off and no spaghetti.
4: I didn't come here for that. I came for the Manhattan Philharmonic Orchestra.
5: The Manhattan Philharmonic? Well, it may be a bit chewy, senor.
4: Quit stalling, brother. Where were you last Friday?
5: Just bumming around, senor.
4: Your private life's your own affair. Listen, if you didn't steal the orchestra, why did the ransom note specify that the money should be brought here?
5: If I told you that, I could get killed, senor.
4: Rubbish, tell me.
5: Very well. What happened was...
4: At that moment, he got killed. I tried to revive him with a $10 bill, but suddenly I was hit on the head from behind. I started feeling that kind of swirling, mind-crushing sickness you get at the dentist's just after reading the third copy of Woman's Own. Next minute, my eyes closed up. When they opened again, they saw what appeared to be two enormous bloodshot eyes staring back. It turned out to be Gloria Rickenhofer with no clothes on. What am I doing here? In your bed?
2: Nothing yet, but there's plenty of time.
4: Listen. I gotta get back to Luigi's Spaghetti House fast.
2: Why?
4: My soup will be getting cold. Call the police commissioner and ask him to meet us there. I think I got this case sorted out at last. Gloria and I moved like lightning. Within an hour and a half, we were out of bed. Then we went back to Luigi's where we met Commissioner Schultz.
6: Nelson, this is a very nasty and thoroughly tasteless piece of work.
4: I told you not to order the spaghetti, Commissioner. Listen, Commissioner, I think I know who's kidnapped this orchestra.
2: Who, Harry?
4: It was, of course, Luigi Carlotti.
6: Luigi Carlotti's dead.
4: He's just playing for time.
6: We've searched his bedroom. There isn't enough room here to hide an orchestra.
4: In that case, it must be Miss Rickenhofer here. She did it.
2: I didn't.
4: See, she admits it. What tipped me off was the power cut. Your record player wasn't working, so you kidnapped the orchestra, nailed them inside your speaker cabinet.
2: Mr. Nelson.
4: Yeah?
2: Don't be silly.
4: Oh, very well. I'm afraid that points the finger of suspicion at Commissioner Schultz.
6: No.
4: You sure?
6: Positive.
4: In that case, there's only one other person it could be.
6: Who?
4: Me.
6: You?
4: Yeah. That's if my theory is correct, Commissioner. Listen. And so I wound up the case there and then. I explained everything there was to explain to Gloria and the Commissioner. You see? Did you notice anything just then?
2: You mean The music coming in behind your speech?
6: Music being played by the Manhattan Philharmonic Orchestra.
4: Right. That's why I kidnapped him. Sent the ransom note. Knocked myself unconscious and dumped myself in the gutter. It was all part of a plan to divert suspicion. Just so I could use the orchestra's music to do those dramatic speeches between scenes.
6: Ah.
4: I'm surprised I didn't spot it before.
6: Well, I guess that winds it up then, Nelson. I'll have to take you in.
4: That's the way it goes, Commissioner. So long, Miss Rickenhofer.
2: So long, Harry. So long.
6: Nelson.
4: Yeah?
6: You can't bring that orchestra with you, I'm afraid.
4: I understand, Commissioner. I'll come quietly.
7: Well, that's what happens if you don't keep up your payments to the Burkitt's Correspondent Course in Dynamic Living. Make sure you keep yours up. 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Remember, you too could write a script like Andrew Marshall, John Mason, and David Renwick if you're desperate enough for the cash. Accept no imitations. The Burkitt's Way is produced only by Simon Brett of Stephanie. Callers, welcome. 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

0: Would you credit it? 50-odd years of baking it same old Ovies. Now, top brass at Ovies tell me they want an alternative. Still with same wheat germ goodness, but a bit softer like and less crusty. I told them I'm too old to change my ways now. I'll put one at Lads onto it. Very nice, young Harold. If you like that sort of thing.
1: 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A new softer hose.
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3: Being the biography of a bachelor with Diana Churchill, Colin Gordon, Sheila Sweet, Barry K. Barnes, Gwen Cherrell, Sheila Manahan, and Percy Edwards. Another chapter in the life of that shy young man, David Alexander Bliss, known to us as George Cole. Scene, the house of his sister Anne and brother-in-law Tony. Chapter entitled, A Spy in the Camp.
4: Poor David.
5: Why, what's wrong?
4: He's got a crisis on his hands.
5: That goes without saying. What this time?
4: He's completely without a secretary.
5: Oh, yes, so you told me. The other one's on her honeymoon, isn't she?
4: Yes.
5: Is she coming back afterwards?
4: No, that's the trouble. He's finding it terribly difficult to replace her.
5: Naturally, it's a job with a big responsibility.
4: I wouldn't have thought he was that big.
5: I was thinking of David.
4: That's not fair, Tony. I know it's only a branch office.
5: But he runs it very successfully. It's all right. I was only joking. I'll pop in on the way down and give him moral support.
4: Poor David.
5: Now what?
4: His fingers are quite sore with all the typing he's had to do.
5: How many fingers did he use?
4: All of them.
5: Really?
4: Yes, really. A different one for each day. What he's going to do tomorrow, I can't imagine.
5: Why?
4: He's down to his thumbs.
5: Oh. Oh, gosh. Come in.
6: Morning, David, old man. Working your fingers to the bone?
5: Literally. Still not for much longer. You sit down for a second, Tony.
6: Yes, all right, but I mustn't stop. I say, you're certainly getting through the work. It's most impressive.
5: What?
6: The out tray stacked full of letters, the in tray empty.
5: Oh, there's nothing to it. Not with my system.
6: What's that?
5: I'll change the trays around. You know, for old Hood's benefit.
6: Hood?
5: My general manager.
6: Oh, yes, of course. I met him once or twice at the club. A likeable sort of chap.
5: So you said once before, but I forgave you.
6: I see him in a different light.
5: Well, I live under his shadow.
6: Oh, come now. You have got a jaundiced view.
5: No, I don't mean it, really. He's a wonderful boss. Wonderful. Absolutely wonderful. I'm still not convinced.
6: I gather you're expecting him round.
5: At any minute. Mm. By the way, he's found me a new secretary.
6: Oh, has he?
5: His wife's niece.
6: It couldn't have been luckier,
5: Mrs.
6: actually.
5: Mrs. Hood's niece. Yes, she only finished her training last week.
6: David,
5: so...
6: old boy, do you realize what this means?
5: My troubles are over.
6: On the contrary, they're only just beginning. Just think for a second. Supposing she was hopeless, what would you do?
5: Well, I suppose I'd have to sack her.
6: She's the niece of your general manager's wife.
5: I'm sure she'd improve in time.
6: But it is a thought.
5: Oh, yes. Yes, it's a thought.
6: Another thing. How do you know Hood's not planting her here to spy on you?
5: Spy on me?
6: To report back every mistake you make. All she can handle, anyway. I'm not saying he would.
5: Well, I'm quite sure he wouldn't.
6: But it's possible.
5: Yes, it's possible.
6: Has he definitely given her the job?
5: Well, no. He only phoned me about it this morning.
6: Well, that's all right. You've still got a chance to save yourself.
5: Why, what do you think I should do?
6: Take a firm stand.
5: Against Hood?
6: Yes.
5: That's one idea. Now let's think of something feasible.
6: Now listen, David, old chap. There are times when it pays to stand up for yourself. If you buy peace at any price, you're living on credit. And the end's inevitable.
5: The end?
6: You're written off as a dead loss.
5: What shall I tell
6: you? That's a spirit. What, that you're sure Miss whatever the niece's name is...
5: Marcy or something. Well, Hammond.
6: Well, you're sure Miss Hammond's very efficient, but with all due respect, you prefer to pick your own secretaries.
5: Simple and to the point.
6: Yes, but I should sweeten the pill first. You know, the usual preamble. You've always felt free to speak your mind, feel sure he'd want you to be frank.
5: And then to the pill?
6: Yes. Look, I really must be going.
5: Yeah, I still can't believe he'd plant her here as a spy.
6: No, but you'd always have to be careful what you said. You could never be sure of her, and that's an impossible situation, particularly in your case.
5: Why?
6: Well, let's face it, it wouldn't take a Matahari to find out your secrets.
5: Well, let's face it, I'm my own worst enemy agent.
6: Well, cheerio, old boy, and good luck.
5: Oh, thanks, Tony. Thanks for popping in.
6: Oh, my dear chap. David, old Hood. just coming through the other door.
5: Well, dear.
7: Ah, good morning, fellas.
6: Hello.
7: How are you?
6: Fine, you?
7: Fine.
6: See you at the club, won't you?
7: Aye, probably. Morning, Bliss.
5: Good morning, sir.
7: I brought you the Williamson file back.
5: Oh, jolly good.
7: Now then, about Mrs. Hood's niece.
5: I was going to talk to you about that, sir. You see, well, I've always felt free to speak my mind.
7: Oh, have you indeed?
5: Well, yes.
7: Oh, you better be careful. That's a dangerous feeling.
5: But I have felt that, honestly, and I'm sure you'll want me to be frank.
7: Could we cut out the preamble?
5: Yes, of course, sir. I'll come straight to the pill. Straight to the point. I'm sure Miss Hari is very efficient.
7: Miss who?
5: Hari. Oh. Marta. Oh. Marcia.
7: Hammond.
5: Yeah, Miss Hammond.
7: She is, yes, I believe she is, very.
5: I'm sure she is, sir, but with all due respect...
7: Are we coming to the point now?
5: Yes.
7: Good.
5: I prefer to pick my own plants.
7: Pick your own...
5: Oh, plant my own spies. Spy on my own secretaries. Pick them. Sorry, I got a bit mixed up.
7: Ah, well, that's all right. I think I've managed to unscramble it. You can count yourself very lucky, Bliss. I'm too stunned to be angry. I'd never have believed it possible.
5: Believe what, sir?
7: That you'd stand up for yourself. I'll give you a week.
5: A week?
7: To find your own secretary. Now, can you get through the what by yourself?
5: Oh, easily. Well, you can see for yourself, sir. Look, the out tray stacked full of letters.
7: The in tray empty. Aye, you know, I wondered about that when I first came in.
5: No, there's nothing to it. Not with my system.
7: Changing the trays round.
5: Good gracious, how on earth did you... why on earth should I do that?
7: To impress old Hood.
5: Gosh, two in a row. two mistakes.
7: No, right both times. I'm not that old, Bliss.
5: Oh, of course not, sir. Quite the... Oh, excuse me. David Bliss?
8: Tony.
5: Oh, hello, Tony. Hang on a second.
7: I'm late for an appointment. 1 week, mind.
5: I'm jolly grateful, sir.
7: Or face the consequences.
5: The consequences?
7: Mata Hari. Good morning, Bliss.
5: Good morning, sir. Oh, dear. Yeah, hello, Tony. He's gone.
8: How did you make out?
5: He's given me a week's grace.
8: Ah, good for you. You see, I was right.
5: You weren't, you know. I'm the one person who can afford to buy peace at any price. And for a pretty obvious reason.
8: What's that?
5: Well, I'm living on credit anyway.
8: Oh, nonsense. You run that office very well. I said so to Anna this morning. I'll phone around and see what I can do about getting you a secretary. Cheerio, old boy.
5: Cheerio.
6: Tony Fellows here. Sorry to bother you, but my brother-in-law is looking for a secretary. I wondered if by any chance you'd heard of somebody.
9: Brenda, it's Anne. My brother's looking for a secretary. David, yes. You don't happen to know of anybody? Oh, hello, Sheila. Zoe here. My boyfriend's looking for a secretary. You don't know of anybody, do you?
6: Tony Fellows.
8: Oh, hello, Tony. Raymond here. A friend of my daughter's has got a boyfriend who's looking for a secretary. Wonder if you knew anybody.
5: Oh, gosh.
6: Why, you don't have any news?
5: Not a secretary in sight.
6: How about the agency?
5: Nobody available at the moment. In any case, the salary's too low.
6: Is it low?
5: Not really. Not for an office this size. Still, they can obviously get more.
6: Ah, the old story of supply and demand.
5: Too many bosses chasing too few secretaries.
6: That's a different story altogether. Sure, I'm surprised you know about it.
5: About what?
6: Bosses chasing secretaries.
5: Well, I jolly well ought to know. I've been chasing around for long enough.
6: I'm sure you'll catch one in time.
5: I've only got 4 days left.
6: Yes, but I shouldn't give up hope yet. Hello, I see the out tray's stacked full of letters again. Same system?
5: Same stack. Honestly, I'm getting really desperate. I'd take absolutely anybody.
6: Oh, you'll get somebody.
5: How? Rub my little lamp. You come in.
10: Good morning. I believe you want a secretary.
5: Good gracious. Yes, I do. Come in, Miss...
10: Robertson.
5: Yes, sit down, won't you? Oh, my name's Aladdin. Oh.
7: Bliss.
5: I'll be on my way. Cheerio.
11: Cheerio, Tony.
5: Oh, have a cigarette, Miss Robertson. I think there are some in the box. Ah, yes. I don't smoke myself.
9: Neither do I.
5: Oh, right. Well, we'd better get down to details. I don't know whether you've been told the salary.
9: Yes.
5: And it's satisfactory?
9: I think so.
5: Well, when can you start?
9: But I don't understand.
5: Understand what?
9: But you don't know my qualifications.
5: Oh, that's all right. I can't afford to be fussy. I'm sure they'll be satisfactory. Yeah, you type, of course?
9: Naturally.
5: Shorthand?
9: Yes.
5: Yeah, what speed do you do?
9: What speed do you require?
5: Oh, no, I asked you first. That is, I'm not really sure. Let me see. Would 60 words a minute be too much?
9: 60?
5: 50?
9: I'd do at least 100.
5: I say, I was well on the safe side. On the low side. Yeah, the job's yours, Miss Robertson. I suppose you couldn't start straight away.
9: Not today.
5: Oh, no, of course not.
9: I could start tomorrow.
5: Could you? Oh, that's wonderful. Hey, let me open the door for you. There we are. I'll see you at 9 o'clock tomorrow morning. Goodbye, Miss Robertson.
9: Goodbye.
5: Oh, dear.
9: Poppy?
5: Yes?
9: I tidied the outer office.
5: Oh, thank you, Anne. It was jolly nice of you to come and help.
9: Don't be silly.
5: Honestly, you know, I still can't understand it. I can start tomorrow. Her very words. That was 4 days ago.
9: She probably got a better job.
5: I wouldn't mind so much, only I told old Hood about her. He's going to think me an awful fool.
9: I'm sure he won't think anything of the sort. What time's he coming round?
5: Oh, he should be here now.
9: I must be off then. Where's my coat?
5: Anne?
9: What?
5: I suppose Tony's told you about Marcia Hammond.
9: Vaguely, yes.
5: Do you think it'd be a mistake?
9: What, to have her as your secretary? No, not particularly. She's Mr. Hood's niece, isn't she?
5: Mrs. Hood's?
9: A terrible mistake.
5: Why, suddenly?
9: She's Mrs. Hood's niece.
5: Well, I don't see what difference that makes.
9: Supposing she was completely useless, you'd never be allowed to sack her.
5: Oh, now, just a second. You're not suggesting old Hood would be influenced by his wife?
9: There are exceptions to any rule.
5: Oh, so it's a rule.
9: Oh, I'm so surprised. There's no saying how far a woman can influence a man once she's married him.
5: How do you mean?
9: If she can get him that far, anything's possible.
5: I'm sure Hood is the exception.
9: How can you be sure?
5: Oh, he's a forceful character.
9: In the office?
5: Yes.
9: That doesn't prove a thing. The office lion is often the tamest of husbands.
5: Honestly?
9: Oh, good gracious, yes. Wives have a flair for it.
5: What?
9: Lion taming.
5: I'm sorry I mentioned her.
9: Who?
5: Marcia Hammond.
9: Oh, yes, of course. I'd forgotten we're talking about her. Oh. Well, I don't suppose it would matter that much.
5: Well, it's too late now.
9: No, but really, I...
5: Oh, just a second. Well, I thought I heard Psyche.
9: Psyche?
5: She's out with Zoe. That makes me doubly lucky.
9: Doubly?
5: A sister to help me in the office and a girlfriend to take my dog out. I've been so jolly busy, I haven't taken her out for ages.
9: Girlfriend or dog?
5: Either.
9: I'm sure they understand.
5: No, Zoe's been wonderful about it. But I'm not too sure about... Oh, I was right. Come in, Zoe.
12: Hello,
9: Zoe. Hello, Ben. Hello, what a greeting.
5: Well, what about me? Psyche?
9: Aren't you going to say hello to your master? Oh, go on, Psyche, go and say hello.
5: Well, I've been too busy to take you out.
9: He really has been busy.
5: Forgive me. Another crisis averted.
9: They say people are silly about dogs.
5: And?
9: We prove it. I must be going.
5: Oh, I'll help you on with your coat. Oh, I say, I've just realized I'm facing another crisis. Dogs aren't allowed in the office.
9: I'll take her home with me, if you like.
5: Oh, would you, Anne? I'll pick her up later.
9: Yes, all right. Come on, Psyche.
5: And thank you for tidying up.
9: A pleasure. Oh, and David, I'm sure it wouldn't matter all that much.
5: Well, let's hope not. There's nothing I can do about it now.
9: Goodbye. Goodbye, Zoe.
12: Bye.
5: Bye.
9: Do about what?
5: Marcia Hammond. I told you about her, remember?
9: Vaguely. She's Mr. What's-His-Name's niece, isn't she?
5: Mrs. What's-Her-Name's.
9: Oh, dear.
5: All right, I know. That makes it worse.
9: Much. After all, supposing she...
5: Oh, no, look. I just about enough. There's nothing I can do about it. Nothing. He gave me a week's grace and the week's up. That's all there is to it. Oh, I'm sorry. I'm sorry I snapped at you. Forgive me.
9: Sorry, darling. I wasn't listening. What did you say?
5: Doesn't matter.
9: Does he often come round here?
5: Who? Old Hood? Well, not all that often, no.
9: But he's coming round this afternoon.
5: Well, yes, he ought to have been here by now. I wonder if anything's happened to him. No, wishful thinking. I've got to break the news about Miss Robertson, too.
9: David.
5: What?
9: I've got an idea.
5: Oh, no, please, I've got enough trouble. No, I don't mean that unkindly, but your ideas do have a habit of going wrong.
9: Well, not this one.
5: I hate to ask this, but what is it?
9: I'll be your secretary.
5: You will?
9: Yes.
5: Do you type?
9: No.
5: Shorthand?
9: No.
5: That's a jolly good idea.
9: Only for this afternoon, silly. You know, for Mr. What's-his-name's benefit.
5: Mr. Hood, and he's our general manager. Well, I don't see what I gain by it.
9: Well, time to find somebody else.
5: Oh, yes. Well, that makes sense.
9: I know it does, and it can't possibly go wrong.
5: I wish you hadn't said that.
9: He's never seen me, and he's not likely to.
5: Well, he might just have heard your name.
9: Well, all right, then we'll change it. Let's think. What shall we call me? I know. Miss Parker.
5: All right. All right, then. Miss Parker it is.
9: Oh, I got a better idea. You haven't told him about the other one, have you?
5: The other one? Oh, about Miss Robertson. Well, no, I kept hoping she'd turn up.
9: She has.
5: Oh, gosh, has she? Where?
9: Me.
5: You?
9: I'm Miss Robertson.
5: Well, who's Miss Parker? Oh, I see. I'm being slow.
9: Dear David, I wish it were true in a way. You'd be a darling to work for.
5: Would I?
9: Yes, you would, darling. How would I be as a secretary?
5: Oh, a sensation. Darling.
9: You're adorable. There.
5: Oh, gosh. A wonderful sensation. Oh, dear. That's probably him.
9: Will that be all, sir?
5: Oh, well, yes, I think so. I'll call you if I...
11: Good afternoon, Bliss.
5: Oh, good afternoon, sir.
11: I'm sorry I'm late. I was held up at the office.
5: Oh, that's all right, sir. I was wondering what had happened. Oh, by the way, this is my new sensation. my new secretary, Miss Darling. Parker.
9: Robertson.
5: Oh, Miss Parker Robertson.
9: Hyphenated.
5: Miss Hyphenated. Yes. Hyphenated. This is Mr. Hood, our office lion.
11: Office?
5: Oh, no, tame general.
11: General manager. How do you do, Miss Robertson?
9: How do you do, sir?
11: Are you settling down all right?
9: Yes, thank you.
5: You're wonderfully.
11: Well, there's certainly a change in the outer office.
5: Yes, I know. It does look tidier, doesn't it?
11: Aye, much tidier.
5: Thanks to my sister. Systematic secretary.
9: You don't want me for the moment, do you, sir?
5: Yeah, no, not for the moment, Miss Parker.
9: Robertson.
5: Miss Parker Robertson.
11: Hyphenated. Now, Bliss, before we start, is there anything you'd like to tell me?
5: Tell you? No.
11: Right, down to work. Now, about this Williamson business. I've decided to agree their terms on certain conditions. You better jot them down.
5: Oh, right.
11: No. No, wait a minute. There's no need for that. Miss Robertson can take a letter. Ask her to come in, will you?
5: Certainly. Take a letter.
11: Aye? A short one.
5: But,
11: But what, Bliss?
5: I'll go and tell her. Excuse me, sir. We'll need another chair. Miss Robertson?
9: Yes, sir?
13: He wants you to take a letter.
9: Where to?
13: in shorthand.
9: Oh, golly, now what do we do?
13: All right, write it in longhand. Get as much down as you can, and I'll remember as much as I can. And we'll piece it together afterwards. All right?
9: I hope your memory is good.
5: Come in, will you, Miss Robertson? And bring your longhand book. Shorthand book. I'll take the chair. Oh, she's just coming, sir. There we are.
9: Yes, sir?
11: Sit down there, Miss Robertson. It's to T.C. Williamson and Co. You can get the address from the file. Right, you ready?
5: Yes. She is.
11: Dear sirs, we have noted with interest and considered carefully the proposal set out in your letter dated the... can you remember, Bliss?
5: Yeah, I've remembered it so far. the date. No, it's gone now.
9: I'll look it up later.
11: Right. New para. We are pleased to inform you of our decision to agree your terms. However, it should be remembered that, in our opinion, this... No. Cross that out.
5: Oh, dear. Right, off you go.
11: Yes. the dickens do you think you're at?
5: Oh, I'm wiping it out of my... We're waiting for Miss Robertson to wipe it out. Cross it out.
11: I'm dictating the letter.
5: Yes, I know. I'm sorry, sir.
11: Now, where was I?
5: Of our decision to agree.
11: Would you be quiet? Of our decision to agree your terms. However, we must respectfully point out that we view this as a concession and could not accept it as a basis for any future negotiations. Yours faithfully, etc., etc.
4: Is that all, sir?
11: That's all.
5: Oh, jolly good.
11: Now, if you just read it back.
4: Read it back?
11: Please.
4: We have noted with interest and...
5: Considered
4: carefully the,
5: Proposals.
4: Set out in your letter dated whatever it is.
5: New Para.
4: We are pleased to...
5: To inform you?
4: Of our decision to agree your terms. However, we must...
5: No, don't tell me. I'll get you.
11: Respectfully point out...
4: That we view this as,
5: A concession.
4: And could not...
11: Accept it.
4: As a...
5: Basis for...
4: Any future...
11: Negotiation.
4: Yours faithfully.
5: Et cetera. Close finish.
11: Right, Miss Robertson. Would you leave us for a moment?
4: Yes, sir.
11: Now then, Bliss. What the devil do you think you're playing at?
5: Well, sir, it's,
11: It's difficult to explain, and I'm not surprised. Well, I'm not going to lose my temper. I don't believe in it. Now, just see that you get that letter off tonight, between the two of you. Oh, and Bliss, don't you twist the lion's tail too far. This one still has teeth. Good night.
5: Good night, sir. Yeah, that'll be all, thank you, Miss Hammond. Oh, Miss Hammond.
4: Yes?
5: You did get the Kershaw letter off yesterday, didn't you?
4: You haven't signed it yet. It's still on your desk.
5: Well, you might have reminded me.
4: I'm staring you in the face.
5: Well, sign it now. There we are. Now, I believe there's somebody in the other office. Would you go and see?
4: Yes.
14: Good evening. Lillian?
4: Yes, what name?
14: It's still Tony Fellows. Hello, David.
5: No. Hello, Tony.
14: Shall I shut the door?
5: Please.
14: Now, what's the verdict? She's been with you how long, a week?
5: Yes, and believe me, it just can't go on. Not that she's inefficient. Quite the reverse, but...
14: Her manner, eh?
5: Completely unhelpful.
14: Oh, tricky problem. I can't see Hood letting you get rid of her, not if she's efficient.
5: No, but there is a way around it. Working late every evening. He can't blame me if she resigns.
14: I say, that's an idea.
5: And not bad, is it?
14: Brilliant.
5: Who thought of it? I did.
14: Only putting it. Have you tried it out yet?
5: Last night. It was quite a feat, actually. We've caught up with the work now, but I still managed to dictate a dozen urgent letters.
14: All of them fictitious?
5: Entirely. Jolly nearly got myself in a fix.
14: She offered to post them?
5: Yes.
14: Oh, bless your heart. I didn't know you had it in you.
5: Well, to tell you the truth, I feel pretty badly about it.
14: Oh, no, don't start having a conscience. If I'm any judge of character, she deserves it. There's only one thing that bothers me.
4: Excuse me.
5: Yes, Miss
4: Hammond? You did say you wanted me to work late this evening.
5: Well, yes, I'm afraid so. I've got quite a few letters to make up. Quite a lot of time. We're still miles behind with our fiction. With our correspondence. I'm sorry, but there it is.
4: That's all right. I don't mind.
14: That's what bothers me. She doesn't...

0: correspondence. I'm sorry, but, there it is.
1: That's all right. I don't mind.
2: That's what bothers me. She doesn't mind. It doesn't make sense, not a girl like... Of course. David, old boy, do you remember what you said the other day about bosses and secretaries?
0: Oh, too many chasing too few.
2: Yes. Well, it does happen, you know. Literally.
0: Literally?
2: Yes.
0: Oh, gosh. Gosh, you don't mean that some bosses actually... I mean, sort of... Well, I mean, that they...
2: Round the desk.
0: Good heavens. But what's that got to do with Miss Hammond?
2: She could have mistaken your intentions. No, that doesn't make sense either.
0: Well, I should jolly well think not. I mean, if she thought that, she wouldn't have stayed, would she?
2: Yeah, oh, forget I mentioned it.
0: I better leave you to it.
2: Shall I tell her to come in?
0: Yes.
2: Right. Oh, David. In case of emergency, you know our number.
0: Emergency?
2: Oh, forget it. Cheerio.
0: Goodbye.
2: Mr. Bliss is ready.
1: Oh, right. I put the phone through.
0: Oh, good. Now then, let's see, which is the most urgent? Oh, yes. Take a letter.
1: Who to this time?
0: A.J. Parkinson.
1: Well, surely not. You made up one to him last night.
0: Did I? Oh, yes, I did. Well, in that case... made one up?
1: Well, didn't you?
0: I don't know what you're talking about, Miss Hammond.
1: It's no use pretending.
0: I'm not pretending. I've got a number of urgent letters to give you.
1: Well, you're blushing.
0: No, never mind what I'm doing. Take an emergency.
1: You know, it was awfully obvious. You dictated 12 letters last night, all of them imaginary. Now, why should anybody do that?
0: Well, I can't imagine.
1: I can.
0: Well, you're wrong. I mean, let me die.
1: You are shy.
0: No, listen, I've told you you're wrong. And you are absolutely wrong. If you must know, I did it because... Well, because I'm fed up, that's why. Fed up with your whole attitude. You're completely disinterested, unhelpful, and thoroughly spoiled. I didn't like doing it. I felt pretty badly about it. But it seemed the only way to... Well, to...
1: Well, to what? Get rid of me?
0: Well...
1: Oh, so that was it. Well, you've certainly got your wish. How dare you speak to me like that? Nobody's ever spoken to me like that before, never. I wouldn't dream of saying goodbye, Mr. Bliss.
0: Oh, dear. Now I'm really in trouble. As if that were anything new.
1: Good morning, sir.
0: Good gracious.
1: I don't quite know how to say this, and I've got to say it fairly quickly. My uncle, Mr. Hood, will be in a second.
0: Oh, dear, will he?
1: Yes, I saw him getting out of his car. It's just that... Oh, well, I'd like to apologize for my behavior.
0: Oh, that's all right.
1: I wondered if, if you would possibly let me stay.
3: Morning, Bliss.
0: Oh, good morning, sir.
3: I've just dropped in for a second. Good morning, Marcia.
1: Morning.
3: I want to speak to Mr. Bliss.
1: Yes, all right.
3: Well, I gather you choked her off last night.
0: Yes, sir.
3: A good thing, too. She's been needing it for years. Well, do you want to keep her or not? It's entirely up to you.
0: Well... I'll keep her on.
3: All right, if you're sure. But there's something I want you to remember. I may be the general manager, but in this office, you're the lion. It's nice to know you can roar sometimes. Good morning, Bliss.
0: Goodbye, sir.
4: Oh, hello. We meet again.
3: Ah, morning.
4: Hello, David, old man.
5: How is everything?
0: Fine.
2: Fine?
0: Well, it's all sorted itself out.
2: It has?
0: Yes.
2: Well, bless your heart, I couldn't be more pleased. Peace at last, eh?
0: Yes, peace at last. But, oh dear, what a price.
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11: I hope you're not hungry, dear Henry, dear Henry. 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
12: Well, that's a nice thing, isn't it? After I've been working...
11: Henry, I've got me secret supply.
12: You don't mean...
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14: We present All Gas and Gators. The Bishop has a rest. Starring Robertson Hare, William Mervyn, John Barron, and Jonathan Cecil, with this week's special guest, Joan Sanderson, as Mrs. Pugh Critchley.

0: It is Saturday afternoon, and the bishop and archdeacon are just entering the study.
1: Oh, that wasn't a bad lunch, eh, Henry?
2: No, Bishop. Not if you liked stewed mints.
1: Oh. It's very difficult for Mrs. Loosemore to think of things on Saturdays. Newt does the cooking, don't forget.
2: No, Bishop. I'm not likely to.
1: Well, never mind about that, Henry. Come along and sit down.
2: Thank you, Bishop. My turn for the comfy chair.
1: But you had it last week, Henry.
2: No, Bishop, no, you did.
1: Did I?
2: Yes, and the week before.
1: No. Oh, well, in that case, you better have it. I'll sit over on the sofa.
2: Thank you, Bishop. I always enjoy these Saturday afternoons.
1: Oh, so do I, Henry. And it's nice to feel that we've earned a rest after a hard week's work. Oh, who can that be? Come in.
3: Excuse me, my... Oh, you've settled down, have you?
1: Yes, Newt, why? What's the matter?
3: Well, there's the washing up to do.
1: Well, of course there is, Newt, and judging by your apron and rubber gloves, you are about to do it.
3: Yes, my old, I am, but I was hoping you might come and help me with it this week.
1: Oh, much as we should like to help you, I'm afraid it is quite out of the question. The Archdeacon and I have things to discuss.
3: But you say that every week.
1: Because every week we have things to discuss.
3: Well, you didn't last week. When I came in with the tea, you were fast asleep.
1: Asleep? My dear Newt, what can have given you that idea?
3: Well, my lord, I think it was seeing you lying back with your eyes shut.
1: I do that as an aid to concentration.
3: I see. Does snoring help too?
1: Snoring?
3: Well, that's what it sounded like when I came through the door.
1: Oh, that wasn't snoring, Newt. It was heavy breathing, or some similar sound concomitant with deep thought.
3: I'm sorry, my lord, I didn't realize. In that case, of course, you can't possibly help with the washing up.
1: So long as you appreciate that, Newt.
3: Oh, yes, I do. I'll go and get on with it. Yes.
1: If you wouldn't mind, Newt.
3: Of course, my lord.
1: Newt.
3: Yes, my lord?
1: Bring us a cup of tea when you've finished, will you?
3: Yes, my lord. Certainly. Hey-ho.
1: Now, Henry, what have you got to discuss?
2: Nothing, Bishop.
1: Haven't you? Are you sure?
2: Certain. What about you?
1: Me? Oh, well, Henry, come to think of it, I haven't either. Oh, dear me, that means we'd better go and help Newt.
2: Oh, must we, Bishop?
1: Well, we can't leave him to do all that dreadful washing up if we haven't got anything to discuss, can we?
2: I suppose not.
1: You could say he's better left alone.
2: Could you?
1: Well, I mean, he's bound to have his own methods, isn't he?
2: Oh, that's true.
1: I mean, too many cooks, remember? On the whole, I think it'd be wrong to interfere, don't you?
2: Oh, very wrong, Bishop.
1: Good, then that's settled. And if I may say so, I think we've made a very wise decision.
2: Oh, yes, Bishop, I agree.
1: Right. Bishop! Oh! What? What's happened on earth? Henry, what's that dreadful noise?
2: The bells, Bishop.
1: Well, it can't be. They don't work.
2: They're working now.
1: Well, it must be somebody playing with them.
2: Oh.
3: Newt! Coming, my lord! Have you decided to help me with the washing up?
1: Oh, never mind the washing up. Do you know who's ringing the bells?
3: No, my lord, but they shouldn't be.
1: I'll say they shouldn't.
3: It's forbidden.
1: Is it? By who?
3: Dean Skinner in 1900. There's a little rhyme that goes, Great Tom of Oggs has lost his voice. The treble's throat is thrust.
1: Oh, never mind all that rubbish, Newt.
3: But there's some more, my lord. Don't you want to hear it?
1: No, Newt, I do not. And I don't want to hear those bells either. Just go and tell whoever is ringing them to stop immediately.
3: Yes, my lord, of course.
1: And take that apron off.
3: Of course, my lord.
1: And those rubber gloves.
3: Oh, must I take them off as well?
1: Well, of course you must, Newt. I can't have my chaplain walking through the cathedral close in rubber gloves.
3: But they're Mrs. Loosemore's. They're rather tight and very difficult
1: Newt,
3: to get off.
1: Do stop fussing and hurry up. I can't stand much more of this noise.
3: Well, would you mind pulling them off for me, my lord?
1: Very well. You get hold of that one, Henry. Come on, now.
2: Right,
1: one,
2: right,
1: two,
2: Bishop.
1: Three. Oh. There you are. Stop. Thank goodness for that. Oh, come on, Henry. Sit down again. What are you standing there for, Newt?
3: Well, what am I supposed to do now, my lord?
1: Wash up, of course.
3: But I've taken my gloves off.
1: Well, put them back on again.
3: Right, my lord.
1: Oh, what's that?
3: The front door, my lord.
4: Oh, I thought it was one of those bells again. It is not as funny as all that, Newt. Oh, go and see who it is.
3: Yes, my lord. Oh, Dean, won't you come in?
5: Thank you, Newt. Is that an apron you're wearing?
3: Oh, sorry about this, Dean. I'm doing the washing up.
5: Of course. One should seize every opportunity for leisure. Please tell his lordship I'm here.
3: Yes, Dean. If you'll wait here in the hall, I shan't keep you a moment.
1: Who is it, Newt?
3: The Dean, my lord.
1: Oh, that's Saturday afternoon. What does he want?
3: Perhaps he's come about the bells.
1: Oh, of course. Yes, I expect he's stopped them, don't you, Henry?
2: Yes, Bishop. He usually stops things.
3: Shall I show him in, my lord?
1: Yes, Newt. No. On second thoughts, Newt, I'll see him in the hall. That way I'll get rid of him quicker. Shan't be a moment, Henry.
6: Ah, my dear Dean. I think I know what you've come about.
5: You do, my lord?
6: The bell.
5: You are correct.
1: Then let me say at once, this is a matter on which you have my full support.
5: And then perhaps you would like to put your contribution in this collecting box.
1: Contribution? Whatever for?
5: To defray the expense I have incurred in getting them ringing.
1: Was that you ringing the bells, Dean?
5: Indeed it was.
1: But those bells are never rung.
5: I know, my lord. They have been silent for too long. But I am changing all that. I mean to restore to the cathedral one of its ancient glories.
1: But what about the noise?
5: Noise? The music of church bells can hardly be called a noise, my lord.
1: It can when it's outside my study window on a Saturday afternoon.
3: Wasn't it dreadfully loud at the deanery?
5: I was not at the deanery.
1: Well, I think your wife will have something to say about this, Dean.
5: My wife was not there either. She was in the bell tower at the end of a rope.
3: Dean, I am sorry. Oh.
5: She is as keen a ringer as I am. Ours was a ringing romance. Indeed, we first met in a belfry.
1: That explains a lot.
5: It explains why we have formed this band of devoted enthusiasts to revive the art of change ringing in all its clamorous splendor.
1: Well, if what we've just heard was a sample, Dean, I can't say I noticed much splendor.
5: That wasn't ringing. We were raising the bells into the ringing position. Do you know nothing of the exercise?
3: The what, Dean?
5: The exercise. The name by which bell ringing is known to the cognoscenti.
3: Is it, Dean? I'm ashamed to say I didn't know that.
1: Neither did I, but I'm not ashamed.
5: My lord, were none of your previous appointments with bells?
1: No, Dean. There's much in my life to be grateful for.
5: So I gather you don't share our enthusiasm.
1: I'm afraid not, Dean. I prefer peace and quiet, and the last thing I want to hear is a lot of noisy bells.
5: Good. This will give us an opportunity to convert you.
1: But I don't wish to be converted.
5: Nonsense. We shall have you joining us in the bell tower in no time.
1: I'm very sorry to disappoint you, Dean, but in the first place, you won't be in the tower. At this cathedral, bell ringing is forbidden.
5: Forbidden? By whom? Who has forbidden it?
3: Dean Skinner, Dean.
5: Ah.
3: He forbade it in 1900.
5: Dean Skinner, quite so.
1: And what exactly does that mean?
5: He was Dean, my lord. Bells come under the control of the Dean. Skinner forbade. I have decided to permit them.
1: Oh. Well, Dean, I thoroughly disapprove of this project, and I think you should know that before you start.
5: But we have started.
3: Have you, Dean?
5: We have been practicing every Saturday night for months.
1: Every Saturday night? But you can't have been. We haven't heard you, have we, Newt?
3: No, my lord. Mark you, my room does have a very small window.
5: You wouldn't have heard us, my lord. We have been practicing in my study with handbells. We now have a substantial repertoire, and we are anxious to begin public performance.
1: See, but why didn't you let us know what you were getting up to?
5: We wished it to come as a surprise.
3: Oh, it certainly has, Dean, hasn't it, my lord?
1: Yes, Newt, without question.
2: Bishop, have you got rid of him? Oh, hello, Dean.
5: Good afternoon, Archdeacon.
1: What is it, Henry?
2: Time's getting on, Bishop.
1: I know, Henry, but we've just had a surprise.
3: Yes, Archdeacon. The Dean has just told us what he and his wife have been getting up to on Saturday nights.
2: What is that exactly, Dean?
5: The exercise, Archdeacon.
2: The exercise? Oh,
3: Yes, Archdeacon, that's what it's called, by the cognoscenti.
2: Well, well, well. You live and learn.
5: There are, of course, other names for it.
2: Yes, Dean. So I believe.
4: No. Never mind what it's called. The point is, they now want to give a public performance.
5: What? Yes, Archdeacon. We have a substantial repertoire.
2: I say, steady on. We can't have that sort of thing, Bishop.
4: Oh, don't worry, Henry. I've just been making it quite clear to the Dean how much I disapprove.
5: You may disapprove, my lord, but you can't deny it'll bring people into the cathedral.
2: No one could deny that.
4: Nonsense. I deny it emphatically. If you ask me, most people will be put off by the noise.
2: Noise, Bishop?
4: Well, you heard those bells, Henry.
2: I say, Dean, are you going to ring bells as well?
5: As well as what, Archdeacon?
2: As well as what we've been talking about.
3: We've been talking about bells, Archdeacon.
2: Have we?
4: Henry, what did you think we were talking about?
2: I was trying not to think.
5: I do not see what possible objection you can have to the ringing of bells for half an hour before matins each Sunday, my lord.
3: Is that the only time you intend to ring them, Dean?
5: Unfortunately, yes. We cannot manage it more frequently.
3: Oh, dear.
4: What's the matter, Luke?
3: Well, we shan't be able to hear them, my lord. We're always out in the diocese at that time.
4: So we are. Dean, on second thought, I withdraw my objection.
5: You do, my lord?
4: Yes, the scheme has my blessing.
5: Oh, thank you, my lord. I'm delighted to hear it.
4: Not at all. And now I expect you want to rejoin dear Mrs. Pew Critchley.
5: Yeah, yes, indeed. Good afternoon.
4: Good afternoon.
7: Still here, Lionel. Good afternoon, Bishop.
4: Ah, good afternoon, Mrs. Pew Critchley.
7: We must hurry, Lionel. Everyone's waiting to begin practice.
5: If you will excuse me, gentlemen.
4: Of course, Dean, of course. Another session in the study on the handbells?
5: Handbells? No, we've moved beyond handbells.
7: Didn't you hear us raising the cathedral bells, Bishop?
4: Yes, but aren't they for tomorrow? You said you were only going to ring on Sunday morning.
5: So we are, but to ring you must first practice.
4: What? You're going to practice now?
5: Yes, we shall need to have a short practice every Saturday afternoon.
4: How short?
5: Only about 3 hours. Oh.
7: Do come on, Lionel.
5: Coming, my love.
4: Good afternoon. Oh. 3 hours of bell ringing on a Saturday afternoon. How typical of the man to start ringing the bells when it's obvious they were banned because they made too much noise.
3: Noise? Oh, it wasn't the noise, my lord.
4: It must have been. You heard him just now, Newt. Poor old Skinner obviously couldn't stand it. Don't forget the deanery is right next door to the tower.
3: No. It was safety, my lord. He was frightened of vibration. It's all in the poem. For ancient walls will never stand the shaking of this noisy band.
4: Ancient wall? What ancient walls?
2: The tower, Bishop.
4: Of course, Henry, yes. Oh, that beautiful old tower.
3: Oh, yes. It's 14th century.
4: Is it?
3: Yes.
4: Oh, well, there you are then, there you are. Oh, old Skinner must have been worried stiff about it.
3: Oh, do you think the Dean knows, my lord?
4: Well, if he doesn't, Newt, he soon will.
3: Are you going to tell him?
4: No, Newt, you are. You are going to recite your poem to him.
3: Am I? Oh, crikey Moses.
4: That should stop him ringing, Henry.
2: It certainly should, Bishop.
4: Come on, let's all go over to the bell tower.
5: Seven, eight, and remember, gentlemen, a steady pull, no tugging. 3, 4, 6,
4: Dean! To Dean!
5: 5, 3, 5, 1, ha! Now, come in to watch, my lord. Archdeacon, I said we would convert you. 3,
4: I want a word with you, Dean! 4, 5, 6,
5: and 8, 6. That's impossible. 5, 4, 3, 7.
7: Lionel is conducting, Bishop.
4: So I see, madam, but can't you stop for a moment, Dean?
5: 5, 6, 7, 4. Of course I can't stop. And 1, 2.
7: We are ringing a peal, Bishop. 5,000 grand style triples.
4: Well, I can't help that. You must stop.
5: 7, 8, 5. But you've withdrawn your objection. And 1.
8: There are fresh objections, Dean.
5: On what grounds?
4: Safety, Dean.
5: Safety. Stand, stand. Everybody, stand. Stand, Grace.
7: Standing, Lalo.
5: Now, what is this, my lord?
4: You must stop ringing, Dean.
7: We have stopped ringing, Bishop.
4: Forever, madam. These bells must not ring again. The tower is not safe.
5: Oh, and who says the tower isn't safe, my lord?
4: It's all in a poem, Dean. Newt, recite the Dean your poem.
9: Hmm? Yes, of course, my lord. Great Tom of Oggs has lost his voice. The treble's throat is rusted. This silence is Dean Skinner's choice. He says they can't be trusted, for ancient walls will never stand the shaking of this noisy band.
4: There. Now, what do you think of that, Dean?
5: And may I ask where you found this piece of doggerel?
9: It's written on the wall behind you, Dean. I'm surprised you haven't read it.
5: I haven't time to go around reading things written on walls.
2: Really, Dean? You must miss a lot.
4: Well, at least you will agree that it proves the tower isn't safe.
5: Nonsense. The tower is perfectly safe.
9: But how can you say that, Dean? Ancient walls will never stand the shaking of this noisy band.
5: In the first place, these walls are not ancient.
4: Well, of course they are. They're 14th century.
5: They may look 14th century, my lord, but this tower was added in 1900.
9: Was it?
4: Yeah, well, Dean, even so, I mean, you can't be sure that it's safe. There must be a great deal of vibration from these great bells.
2: Better not take any risks, Dean.
5: I agree, Archdeacon. And that is why I've had a survey made by the cathedral architect and a firm of consultant engineers who have assured me there is not the least sign of movement or the smallest crack anywhere in the tower.
4: Then why did Dean Skinner stop the ringing?
5: Presumably because he was not in possession of the advanced technical knowledge available to me, my lord.
4: Oh, well, I suppose as long as you're satisfied, it's safe, Dean.
5: Of course I'm satisfied, my lord. Do you imagine that as dean of this cathedral with its care and maintenance entrusted to me by the crown, that I would, for one moment, have contemplated ringing these bells unless I was wholly satisfied that it was safe so to do?
4: No, I suppose not.
5: Then, if you will be kind enough to excuse us, we will start our peal again. Ready, gentlemen, Grace, my love.
7: From the beginning, Lionel.
5: I'm afraid so.
7: But we were doing so well.
5: It can't be helped. Now, if you are ready.
7: Ready, Lionel.
5: Then, if you please.
7: Treble's going. Go!
5: 2, 3, 4, 5, 6.
4: Come on, let's go out into the lobby.
5: 3, 4.
4: What do you think of that, Henry?
2: Very disappointing, Bishop.
9: Oh, wasn't it, Archdeacon? I always thought this tower was 14th century.
4: Never mind about the tower, Newt.
9: But it's frightfully convincing, my lord. Just look at that decorated tracery up there over the main door of the tower.
4: I'm not interested in looking at anything.
9: But it's so cleverly done. Do you know they've even faked a crack in it?
4: Once and for all. Have they?
9: Yes. Look, it goes right across the top of the door.
4: So it does. Wait a moment. That isn't a fake. It is a crack. Look, Henry.
9: But it can't be, my lord.
4: But it is. Henry, do you realize what this means?
2: Yes, Bishop. Old Skinner was right after all.
4: I'll say he was. Ooh, when the Dean sees this, he'll never dare touch a bell again. Mm-hmm. Come on. Let's go and tell him.
5: 7, 1, 8. Now, come on, gentlemen. 5, 4, 2.
4: Dean!
5: 3,
4: Dean!
5: 4,
4: stop!
5: And 3,
4: must
5: 5,
4: stop, Dean!
5: Oh, no! Not again, my lord. 6 and 8.
7: We can't keep going back to the beginning, Bishop.
4: I'm sorry, madam, but this is serious.
5: 5, 6, 2. How serious?
4: And we have three, found four. A crack in the tower.
5: And 6, 8, 7. A crack. Oh, where? 3.
4: Over the
5: six,
4: main door.
5: 8, 4, 5. Stand! Stand! Stand, everybody!
7: Oh, must we, Lionel?
5: I said stand, Grace.
7: Standing, Lionel.
5: My lord,
10: What is all this?
9: It's a crack, Dean. A great big crack just outside in the lobby.
11: There, that is impossible. The engineers have assured me there's not the slightest crack anywhere.
1: Well, I don't suppose it was there when they looked.
9: No, you hadn't rung the bell, said
11: Dean. No, but they carried out the most exhaustive tests. They gave me their assurance that nothing could possibly go wrong.
1: Well, if you don't believe us, come and see for yourself.
11: I certainly will, my lord.
7: Oh, do hurry, Lionel. We must get on with the peel.
11: This won't take a moment, my love. Now, where is this crack?
1: There, Dean, above the door.
11: Great heavens, it is a crack.
1: Well, we told you it was.
11: But this is very serious. I must go to the deanery and telephone the architect immediately.
1: Well, does this mean you won't be ringing the bells, Dean?
11: I'm afraid it certainly does, my lord. I fear there is little chance of getting them ringing now. Excuse me.
1: Oh, well, Henry, I think our troubles are over.
2: I wouldn't be so sure, Bishop.
1: Why?
2: Well, did you notice that crack when the dean shut the door?
1: No.
2: It moved.
1: Moved? How did it move?
2: In the breeze.
1: Oh, nonsense, Henry. Cracks can't move.
2: No, Bishop, but a cobweb can.
1: A cobweb? It can't be a cobweb. Ah! Right, Luke, what on earth's the matter?
9: Oh, the door, my lord, a huge spider.
1: Oh, really, Henry, yes, you're right. It is a cobweb. Oh, really, what do we do now?
7: Lionel! Where's Lionel?
1: He's gone to the deanery, madam.
9: To ring the architect about the crack.
7: So there really is a crack?
1: Yes, well,
7: Where is it?
9: There, above the door.
7: Where?
9: Up there, across the decorated moulding on the left.
7: You mean on the left of the cobweb? All I can see is a large cobweb.
1: What makes you think it is a cobweb, madam?
7: Think? Are you suggesting I don't know a cobweb when I see one? Hey,
1: oh, no, of course not, madam, of course not.
7: You don't mean you interrupted our appeal and sent poor Lionel to phone the architect because of a cobweb?
1: Oh, well, I mean, madam, we can all make mistakes.
7: Yes, Bishop, but some of us make more than others. I must go and get him immediately. If I know Lionel, he's not going to like this.
9: Oh, my lord, what are we going to do now?
1: Well, I know what we're not going to do, Newt. We are not going to wait for the dean to return. Come on, let's get back to the palace.

0: Come along in, Henry.
1: Thank you, Bishop.
0: Would you like to go into the study?
1: No point, Bishop. If he's going to ring the bells again...
0: You're right, old friend. And to think we've got to put up with it week after week. What are we going to do?
2: Well, may I make a suggestion,
0: my lord? I wish you would, Newt.
2: Well, how about helping me with the washing up?
0: Oh, well, what do you think, Henry?
1: Oh, well, perhaps I'll go into the study after all.
2: It's much quieter in the kitchen, Archdeacon.
0: Oh, is it? What do you think, Henry?
1: Anything for a quiet life, Bishop.
0: Oh, all right. All right, we might as well help.
3: May we see you, Bishop?
0: Of course, madam, of course.
4: Yes, my lord, just for a minute.
0: Now, look, Dean, it was a genuine mistake.
5: So Grace tells me, my lord.
0: So if you've come here expecting an apology, I'm afraid you're going to be disappointed.
5: Yeah, but we've come to thank you.
0: To thank me?
4: Had it not been for your mistake, I should not have returned to the deanery.
3: And I shouldn't have followed him and seen what I saw.
0: What did you see, madam?
3: A large crack above the door in the study.
0: A crack in the deanery? Surely not.
4: It runs right up into the cornice.
1: You're sure it's not a cobweb?
3: A cobweb in my house? What a suggestion.
4: Alas, no, Archdeacon. The architect assures me it is a crack. He says it is due to the very considerable vibration of the bells on old masonry.
0: Of course, ancient walls. The walls of the deanery. Skinner was right, after all. I told you ringing those bells was dangerous, Dean. You can't say I didn't.
3: Then it's a pity you couldn't have been a little more accurate as to what precisely was in danger. We might not then be expecting the ceiling down any minute. Oh,
6: Grace, my love, no reproaches.
3: Oh, I'm sorry, Lionel.
4: You must forgive us. We are a little overwrought.
0: Oh, of course, Dean. Yes, I quite understand. But does this mean all your hard work has been in vain?
4: Not entirely, my lord. It is true we shall never now have the joy of hearing the cathedral bells, but we are hoping to keep our little band in existence with hand bells.
0: Oh, of course, of course, of course. Well, Dean, thank you very much for coming to tell me this splendid piece of bad news. And now, if you will excuse us, the Archdeacon and I have just 1 hour and 10 minutes to catch up on some much-needed discussion. Haven't we, Henry?
1: Rather, Bishop. It's still my turn for the comfy chair.
0: No.
4: Of course, my lord, we won't detain you, but do you think we might beg one very small favour?
0: My dear Dean, if you're not going to ring those bells, you may beg a very large favour, and I promise you it will be granted.
4: Oh, thank you, my lord.
3: Shall I call them in, lad?
2: Do, my love.
3: Come along, gentlemen.
0: But I don't understand. What have you brought all the bell ringers in here for? What do you want?
4: Your study, my lord, to practice in.
3: We daren't use Lionel's. The ceiling won't stand it.
0: Oh, well, I suppose we can afford to be generous, Henry, dear old friend. After all, it's not going to last forever, is it?
4: No, my lord. The architect says 3 months at the most. And now, come along in, gentlemen, all of you. Now then, ready? Let us begin. 5, 4, 3, and 6, and 1, and 5, 4, 3, and 6, and 1.
7: In that episode of All Gas and Gaiters, the parts were played as follows. The Archdeacon, Robertson Hare, the Bishop, William Mervyn, the Dean, John Barron, the Chaplain, Jonathan Cecil, and Mrs. Pugh Critchley, Joan Sanderson. The Bishop Has a Rest was written for television and adapted for radio by Pauline Devaney and Edwin Amps. The programme was produced by John Dias.

0: would you credit it? 50-odd years of baking it same old Hovis. 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Still with same wheat germ goodness, but a bit softer like and less crusty. I told them I'm too old to change my ways now. I'll put one at Lads onto it. Very nice, young Harold. If you like that sort of thing.
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8: Amanda Iannucci's Charm Offensive, presented by Amanda Iannucci.
9: Thank you very much. Welcome to a brand new series of Charm Offensive, the show that's at the bottom of everyone's lips. It's good to be back in a brand new slot and at a time of enormous political upheaval because this week a surly fat man played croquet while being working class. Yep, croquet, bowls for people who can't bend. I've actually found it quite exasperating putting this show together. First of all, the whole story of Prescott and his country mansion breaking. And first of all, I was confused because I was only half listening to the news. And for a moment, I actually thought John Prescott had left the Big Brother house. But then the more I listened, the more I just got annoyed because the whole world has just gone croquet mad. Every news headline is obsessed with croquet. Here's a headline I heard on Radio 4 yesterday.
10: Foreign ministers from the five permanent members of the United Nations Croquet Council in Germany will meet in Vienna today. The United States has said it's ready for direct talks with the Iranian authorities, as long as they stop croquet in Richmond first.
9: And I have a funny feeling there'll be more croquet-related news throughout the show as it happens. Before then, let's meet this week's Charm Offensive guests. Please welcome Will Smith, Natalie Haynes and Clive Anderson. OK, more on Prescott to come, to quote a Sun headline. Saturday, 12:30.
11: You know, to that fine detail.
12: Yeah, he runs like clockwork.
9: Oh, cuckoo clock, though, no. But first of all...
12: Yeah, it's eating into people's brains now, isn't it?
9: Someone with a visual...
12: image of...
11: I'm thinking of a grandfather clock with those big pendulums that swing.
12: But that wouldn't be appropriate, apparently.
9: Oh.
13: Congratulations, I now need a bath. Just from listening to it.
12: We compare John Prescott's genitals to different types of clock. That's satire.
9: Shall we just get all the John Prescott innuendos out now? Shall we just call a John Prescott innuendo amnesty? And just get them out? This was scheduled for later on in the show, but... No, it's been quite absurd because what happened in Parliament, whenever John Prescott said anything, the Tories would pick up on any sort of slightly double-meaning phrase he used, like, I'm very much hands-on.
12: So, and go, woo.
9: Hands-on, hey.
12: You've done it.
9: Prime Minister's full backing, more like fat bonking. Deputy Prime Minister, more like deep-titty pump monster.
12: Grace and Favour residence. Shouldn't that be a residence where a woman called Grace does favours for money? I'm implying he lives in a brothel.
9: deputy leader of the Labour Party. More like deputy Lira ovulate pert, eh?
13: I'm now going to have that bath in bleach, in case you're wondering.
9: Thank you. Okay. But first of all, national holidays. This week, a poll asked the public to choose a day to celebrate Britishness and explain why. And the winner was the 12th of June, the anniversary of the signing of the Magna Carta. So first, I'd like to ask everyone if they would like to nominate a special day to have as an extra holiday and why.
12: National Lampoon Day, yeah. Where Chevy Chase takes the entire nation on a disastrous holiday.
9: Would that be the only National Lampoon Day?
12: Or I think it'll be several.
9: Yes.
13: So I don't want any more bank holidays, and I especially don't want June the 12th. There's so many in a row, and they're such vicious, viscous things. I would rather we had a mobile day, like Easter, or like libraries, and then...
9: What, a bank holiday that comes around to your local area?
13: Yeah, and then...
12: And it's quite understocked.
13: Yeah. And then
9: only,
13: I wouldn't know
9: only
13: it was
9: pensioners
13: coming.
9: And children celebrate.
13: Yeah, that's fine. And then I wouldn't have time to dread it.
1: But all the ones they've suggested have been, well, let's have Trafalgar Day, that make that holiday, or make it when Napoleon was beaten at Waterloo, which, you know, if it were to be a holiday, it should have been started 200 years ago when it was fresh in everyone's memory. You can't start going back. It's like handing out knighthoods to everybody who played in the 1966 World Cup on the basis we haven't won anything since then. It should have been done at the time, if at all.
9: Come on, in the words of Mars Bars, believe.
1: Yeah.
9: Come on, Clive, believe.
1: That was one of the blatant bits of product placement I've ever seen on the BBC. So, yeah.
9: No. I mean, they've gone down badly in Scotland, I tell you.
1: Yeah.
9: I'd like a deep-fried believe, please. Yeah. A side portion of a pickled optimism and a chilly hope. Yeah. How about a day to celebrate British music called Happy Mondays Tuesday?
12: Get Carter Day? Yeah, we celebrate Michael Caine being nude, holding a shotgun.
9: A celebration of 60s British films?
12: Yeah.
9: All right, because I was going to go with Sunday Bloody Sunday Monday.
1: So what day have we decided upon then? What's the programme?
9: Pete Doherty, Come Down Friday. Over now to Charlotte Green with another national croquet update.
10: Cleveland police declared a major emergency overnight when an explosion at a croquet plant near Middlesbrough started a big fire.
9: Okay, well, as promised, let's now look at John Prescott. Now, after the past few weeks, John Prescott has been having a terrible time, and it's hard not to think of John Reed's famous quote, unfit for purpose. Actually, other quotes from John Reed this week have been, what do you mean you don't know? This is gammon and cheese when I ordered a crayfish wrap. What do you mean you've lost the order? I'm sorry, I've been under a lot of strain. I didn't mean to do that. They're over there in the first aid box. What do you mean you've lost the first aid box? Again, I'm sorry I did that. How many times have I done that this week? What do you mean you don't know?
12: He is genuinely terrifying, isn't he?
9: But John Reed?
12: Yeah,
9: yes.
12: He always seems to me like the sort of man who has calmly watched people die in car parks. Just, no flicker.
9: To draw that illusion, how many of those people have you seen?
13: Nine.
12: Not in real life. But can't you imagine him just upgrading your beating to a killing because you've got blood on his shoes?
9: We were actually talking about John Prescott until we got sidetracked into John Reed's...
13: Car park terror.
9: Yes, so where now for Prescott and croquet?
12: He could have been doing a lot worse things in his garden, couldn't he? I mean, he was just playing a game.
9: Yes.
12: Of croquet. I mean, yes. My dad likes to urinate on the tomatoes to fertilise them. I mean, that's fine if you're a mildly eccentric retired music teacher, but not good if you're the Deputy Prime Minister.
1: not good if you're going round for some salad later, is it?
12: No, I guess. Not good if the fence is being replaced, as happened the other week. But,
1: probably rotted away.
13: It's because he really likes hammers. That's the thing. I think when he doesn't play croquet, he has one of those, you know, like they have at a fair to test your strength. He does that. And if they'd had a picture of him doing that, everyone would have gone, oh, what a lovely working class hero. Yeah, he loves the fair.
9: So why, then, is it playing a game of croquet that is the
1: fundamental
9: crime?
1: It's the strangest thing.
12: But maybe it's just like he knows he's on his way out, and that once Tony Blair said, I'm standing by him, he's got about a week to go. So it's just like the equivalent of bringing in games at the end of term. It's just like... I'll just hit a few balls around then play mousetrap for a bit, you know.
9: He claims that it was actually an away day. They were going as some sort of team-building, brainstorming exercise.
1: No, I think he was just in the wrong place at the wrong time, because he hasn't got a diary secretary anymore. So, so he didn't know where he was supposed to be.
9: No, speaking of news, before we move on, can I just explain that because we're now in a high-profile slot, we've been given more money so we can afford for every panellist to have their own rolling news ticker tape continuously moving from left to right underneath them. Now, this will give listeners at home a constant stream of the latest headlines. So those at home should hear this now. Well, in the studio, we're going to go on to the next round, which is all about the growing conflict in East Timor. And a part of the show called East Timor Gentlemen, Please. So, Will, where do you stand on the growing crisis?
1: Peru's caretaker president demands new mop. Digital map of universe, wrong way up.
9: I'm rather troubled by that.
12: New variant CJD lacks subtlety of original.
9: Marrow Christ scares Harvest Festival. E. coli has entered the Big Brother house.
13: Teenager's fetus doesn't understand her.
1: Speculation on the claims. Three caravan-sized meteorites heading for Earth really slowly.
12: Sting admits, I am a bee in name only. I have no honey-making abilities.
9: Widdicombe burns up on re-entry.
12: Fatal kidney error ruins steak pie.
9: Which is why, in the end, there'll have to be an international conference to sort it out. Oh, God. Okay. Well, yeah. I never thought we'd be able to wring so many laughs out of East Timor. So, thanks once again to the panel for one of the funniest moments of my life. Now we move on to a round called If Meat Is Murder, Is Quorn Wasting Police Time? This is all about animal testing. Actually, Morrissey issued a warning to vivisectionists. He's spoken out. He said, how can you bear to listen to the melancholy bleating of a baritone sheep being tortured with a laboratory probe on a grey Sunday afternoon indoors? He sang. So, what's people's views on animal testing?
13: So I'm quite hardcore vegetarian. I have been for 18 years, and my philosophy has consistently been that I won't eat anything with a face, although, of course, I will peel it and then wear it.
9: I'm slightly similar. I don't eat meat, and I don't wear leather shoes. However, I do deliberately harm animals. I have slippers that are essentially hollowed-out rabbits.
13: I think probably the main problem with this is that nobody... It was guinea pig farmers, wasn't it, whose granny was disinterred. And nobody really likes guinea pigs because they're so squeaky and annoying.
9: Yes.
13: They're like Joe Pasquale, but animals.
12: You've really got to love guinea pigs to dig up a corpse. I mean, there must come a point at, when you're 3 feet down and dawn is approaching where you think, well, hang on. If they hadn't called themselves guinea pigs in the first place, this wouldn't have happened. Yeah, they're like the boy who turns up at school and on the first day and says, hello, my name's Leslie and I like ballet, and then complains he gets bullied for the rest of his school career.
1: The worst name is Edible Dormouse. Now, whoever goes around calling themselves that, that is stupid.
9: I don't understand why they test cosmetics on animals, because they're not going to look any better because they've got lips. So,
1: oh, I don't know. If you see a Oh, it's just me. But, I think as long as we do a deal, if we test on animals and then we test animal medicine on us.
9: Right.
1: So, I'm having a deworming course at the moment.
9: we could test on Morrissey, since he is mostly vegetable matter.
12: So. Yeah. But it's a weird thing anyway, that the protests, because they've got the protests in Oxford as well, where they're now, they've got to be kind of 100 yards back, and they're only doing it on a Thursday, and they turn up every week with their placards. And I just think the two positions are so diametrically opposed. If you're kind of standing there with a placard against the scientist, it's not that likely that he's going to come to work one day and kind of go, Oh, sorry, you know, I've never really read that before. I assumed you were advertising a golf sale. But you're right, my life is a murderous lie. Hand me the megaphone.
1: But on that basis, there's no point protesting about the Iraq war. It would go ahead with nobody being paid attention to.
12: Exactly. Because, you know, we all want to make people do things or not do things we don't agree with. Like I really wish that my flatmate would do his share of washing up. I've never thought of digging up his grandmother to make him do that.
13: You have thought about that.
12: Yeah, I'd take a more...
14: How's that going to help?
12: Well, no, it's not, that's just going to anger him. He's probably going to do no washing up at all after that. Yeah, so I'd take a more circuitous
9: route. You've got a deliberately dirty plate.
12: Yeah. What I like to do, I like to buy bad CDs at my own expense, you know, Suggs, Tapao, Ricky Martin, etc., and file them in his collection to embarrass him in front of a future girlfriend. Playing the long game.
13: You're saying that.
9: Nice.
13: You're saying
9: nice.
13: That as though we don't all know there are never, ever women in your house.
1: So what should we test? What should we test things on then?
12: If we should test things
1: blood
12: on...
1: Blood oranges?
12: I mean, no. What's people who stand on... What?
1: Blood oranges.
12: Blood oranges.
1: It's as close as you can get to an animal while still being a vegetable, obviously.
9: It's not real blood.
12: You can eat
1: you. You mean I might die?
9: Have you been pumping your body?
1: I've been putting my huge teeth into blood oranges as a way of avoiding having to attack virgins who all live
12: it's
1: near Will, apparently.
9: Okay, let's move on. Before we go on to the next round, a little announcement. If you, like me, have an iPod, and like mine, it froze after 3 days, and like me, you want to call its makers Apple a bunch of cat-handed amateurs and thieves who churn out stylish metal tablets masquerading as cutting-edge electronics and who have all the coordination skills of a jellyfish with sleeping sickness. But, like me, you can't afford the subsequent libel trial. And who, like me, are then only too happy to retract that allegation. You'll be pleased to hear that this series of Charm Offensive can be downloaded as a podcast. And you'll find out all about how to receive this as a podcast if you go to a computer. Now, David Cameron made the news this week by asking Desert Island Discs if he could sing Early, the Fastest Milkman in the West, and writing to Radiohead asking if they could play Fake Plastic Trees at a benefit gig. Wouldn't it have been great on so many levels if Cameron's office had got those two letters mixed up? So with Cameron now repositioning himself as a human being, it's time to ask the panel, what other advice would you give to David Cameron if you were one of his closest political confidants?
13: Well, apparently he's courting the female vote. That's what people keep telling me, anyway. And that's obviously why he loves Benny Hill.
9: Yes.
13: Who is technically an overpaid sex offender. He spent his entire career running around chasing women in bikinis. And we'll all go, now we like you more. Oh, now we like you more. Oh, now we're like, oh, we're so fickle. I think I'll just think about shoes for a minute.
12: I just love the fact that he claimed that Radiohead played the song because he requested it. And when Sue Lawley asked him what you actually asked him to do it, he said, well, I wrote a letter to them saying I really like the song and I was going to be at the gig, and then they did it. I mean, you know, we could all write a letter to Paul McCartney and say, I hope you do Hey Jude, but he's hardly likely to get it and go, oh, I suppose I could dust it off for old time's sake.
1: Well, why do we want to vote for people who are cool and hip and dumb with the kids? Don't we want people who can run the country?
13: We don't. They think we do because they think we're retarded.
1: All right.
13: They've gone, basically, two X chromosomes. God, you must be an actual idiot.
1: Well, it's not just women, though, is it?
13: I've worn a special hat and I've ridden with dogs. Doesn't that make me, you know, practically Kevin Costner? No, and even if it did, ugh!
12: He's going to be begging to be in a Little Britain sketch. There's just, it's oh. Ju- oh, oh, yeah, it just you can feel it.
9: Can I be the new Doctor Who?
12: Ah.
9: He's probably...
12: Come on and play 5 minutes for England. That's... Oh. Oh.
9: You think he's written to lots of people, just, you know, dear Pope, can I be a saint?
13: I think if you write to the Pope, it has to begin, dear the Pope.
9: Dear the Pope. I love you.
13: Yeah.
9: You're my favourite Benedict.
12: My favourite ex-member of the Hitler Youth, now in charge of the religion.
9: No, actually, while we're on politics, I would just like, just ever so briefly, to go back to the John Prescott story this week. To forget, to lay to one side the Crokey aspect and look at the wider constitutional picture. because what I don't understand is none of the media have picked up on it, the bigger political story, which is that all week John Prescott has come close to being sacked while he's in charge of the country. So technically, if he had to go, he would have had to sack himself. As it was, he had a meeting with himself, declared he had his full backing, and then tried to grope himself while he wasn't looking. So to help explain the constitutional complexities of the Deputy Prime Minister crisis, we've been able to splash out a bit more money on the show and wheel in the BBC's political correspondent. Please welcome Jesse Grammaticus. Okay, Jesse, thanks very much for coming on the show.
14: It's a pleasure, Amanda.
9: So following the scandal of Prescott's lawn game gate, as I've just decided to call it, can you explain the Deputy Prime Minister's current political position?
14: Yes, well, it's an extraordinary situation he's got himself in. I think, to be honest, I think if Prescott gets himself through this, he's probably going to turn out to be the Reginald Bamford of New Labour.
9: Who's Reginald Bamford?
14: Reg Bamford, the current Association Croquet World Champion. But I don't think it's likely to happen.
9: Okay, no, if we could just put the croquet, if we could just get back to Prescott. Where exactly does he stand now, constitutionally?
14: Right, yeah. Well, if I could use a croquet analogy, if you will. It's very much as if he's hit a dead ball, which is stopping him from a break period. And, well, as always, the middle wicket in this case has served him a shared point for both diamonds.
9: Could I just once again pick you up on something? You know, for the purposes of this analogy, can you assume I don't know anything about croquet? Because I don't know anything about croquet.
14: Of course, Amanda, I'm sorry. Well, the rules of croquet are very complicated, but if I can explain. When I say the shared point, you know, like when a hoop point becomes a rover, it can score the peg point.
9: Right, I see. You're now just explaining the rules of croquet to me.
14: Yeah.
9: Well, I know the basic. Well, the one interesting thing I do know about croquet is that it's not really all about obviously going to get your ball through the hoop. It's more about trying to deflect your opponent's balls away from the hoop first.
14: Absolutely, yes. Yeah. Do you play the hoop? Do you play the point? Do you play the ball? In fact, if I could use a political analogy, perhaps, it's a sort of... It's very much as if Harriet Harman was hinting that perhaps a woman could be Deputy Prime Minister to sort of set a context for the race rather than suggesting she might run herself.
9: Right. Hang on. Are you now using politics to explain the rules of croquet?
14: Yes, I am. Yeah.
9: You see, that is exactly the opposite of what I was hoping this interview would do.
14: I don't follow.
9: It's now as if we were trying to play croquet by trying to get your hammer through a hoop by rolling a ball at it.
14: Hammer? Hammer?
9: Sorry, mallet. Sorry. You're right. It's a complicated game. Jesse Grammaticus, thank you very much. You're pointless.
14: I am indeed.
9: Now, metatarsals, don't you just hate them? The metatarsal, first invented in 1996, is an anagram of metal rasta and the body's most important bone. But with the hopes of a nation now weighing heavily on Wayne Rooney's shoulders, which I'm amazed doctors aren't also looking at, it's time to get behind the national team by asking listeners to send in their spare metatarsals. In fact, in preparation for the London Olympics, we're actually asking at this point in the programme listeners to send in any spare working body parts. We've already got a huge wadge of spare body parts already in. Anybody found anything in?
15: Two big women stab bingo caller 88 times.
16: Workmates cheer as machinery crushes employee of the month.
17: I've donated my...
9: Scientists say Witchell above recommended safety levels. Some rest for the wicked.
16: Mick Hucknall is solid pork.
18: Elderly Nazi losing memorabilia.
15: Pop sensation experienced by air passengers.
9: Coldplay nuclear reactor concert given go-ahead.
15: Live from glory. Nude wrestling boys launch literacy week.
14: Again, might not.
9: Or could I actually please tell listeners not to send us any more appendices or coccyxes, because they are useless and very difficult to pluralise. Now, of course, everyone has been spending so much time worrying about the fitness of our footballers. None of them have thought to check our football commentators. They should do, because some of them are not fully match fit. Alan Green, for example, still has some audible effects of a swollen tongue.
19: So, you know, how can they condone cheating when English players do it? That seems
20: can we
19: to
20: just
19: be...
20: clarify this? Sorry to put it again, but yeah. We must clarify this. I slaughtered Gerard for dining. So did Terry Butcher. Anyway, Fern in Lancashire.
21: Hi, Alan. How are
20: Hello,
21: you?
20: Hello, Simon. I'm fine, thank you.

0: dining. Hello, to the Terry Butcher. Anyway, Fern in Lancashire.
1: Hi, Alan. How are
0: Hello,
1: you?
0: Hello, Simon. I'm fine, thank you.
2: And Mike Ingham still hasn't managed to shake off the Tourette syndrome he picked up.
3: So let's speak to our chief football correspondent, Mike Ingham. So many questions still unanswered with 11 days to go, Mike. First of all, Michael Owen.
4: Well, I hope he's completely f***ed now, even though he does need 90 minutes. You know, in a f*** sort of way, Mark, if England are going to go into the World Cup with this system and have Gerrard behind the main kicker, in a f*** sort of way, Michael Owen's not really a c***.
2: Meanwhile, John Watson's gone down with E. coli. I've just got to interrupt myself now because I'm hearing that croquet is now taking up more than 50% of the news, which means we're obliged now to turn the programme into a 24-hour rolling croquet news channel. So over live to Vaughan Savage for a complete croquet roundup.
5: Yip Fat Lee has crashed out of the Korean Masters after top-edging a gonk in early hoops. A spectacular hoop for southeast corner northwards has put France one peg up in the Monsters of Croquet tournament in Brussels. Rain has stopped play in Cardiff, where defending super stroke champion Miles Gaffney is 20-20 with a four pump in hand. Richmond and players trapped in a stalled croquet match for over 3 hours are eventually walked to safety by the umpire. The national croquet strike reaches its third week. Management are forcing us to literally jump through hoops, say Union. Dan Brown's next book is to reveal how the Vatican tried to cover up Jesus' love of croquet. And finally, millets are to begin selling mallets.
2: Now, Tony Blair, don't you just want to kill him? No, of course you can't. That's murder. But George Galloway this week said that killing Blair in a suicide bombing would be, quote, morally justified as revenge for the war in Iraq. Though he then went on to say that he himself wasn't calling for that. Which is a bit like someone saying, oh, those chips look nice. Really, do you want some? No. So, as a sort of a fun item to end the show, can I ask the team, who would you in public life like to have killed, and why? Will.
6: I'd like to see George Galloway eaten by giant weasels. Because he looks like one.
2: Clive, who would you have killed?
7: You've already made this point, and I just wonder, because I occasionally do legal programs on this channel, and I have to point out that killing people is against the law. You seem to be unaware of
8: that. I'm going for David Attenborough. He's so popular, he must do something wrong.
2: Clive, in one last gasp, desperate defence of this round, we are just having a bit of fun when all we're doing is doing a what-if.
7: What if
2: it was legal to kill people like Michael Winner? That person who laughed at me when I rang up my local gym to tell him that I'd just found out that for the last 4 years I'd still been paying a monthly payment to the gym, even though I hadn't been using. He laughed at me.
7: Yeah.
2: Now, what's wrong with killing him?
6: Alan Rothwell. Yeah. Stole my Action Man. Yeah. Had a parachute. Yeah. So I think he should be shoved out of a plane with only an Action Man parachute to break his fall. Do not cross me.
7: The best I can get for you on that would be provocation, which would reduce it to manslaughter. But
6: how many years am I looking at? I can do time in the can. I'm tough.
2: Can I just say that all of the above was purely light-hearted speculation? There was no intention to offend any of the people mentioned in the item, nor was there any intent actually to encourage or condone assassination. Jeff Hoon, he's another one. Anyway, well, let's just see how far the international croquet incidents are spreading with another croquet headline.
9: The Environment Secretary, David Miliband, is meeting representatives of water companies, consumers and regulators today to discuss the croquet in southeast England. 13 million people are already affected by croquet bans.
2: But on that note, goodbye.
5: That was Amanda Iannucci's Charm Offensive, presented by Amanda Iannucci. The guests this week were Clive Anderson, Natalie Haynes, and Will Smith, and also featured Dan Mersch. It was written by Amanda Iannucci and John Holmes, Will Smith, Ian Martin, Nick Doody, Dan Tetzel, and Sean Gray. And the producer was David Tyler. The programme was a positive production for the BBC.
10: Hold it.

0: 15 seconds from now, you'll see the picture he just took. 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
8: Bags, Mags and Bags, written by Sanjeev Kohli and Donald McCleary. Episode 3, Ramesh Tonight.
9: Oh, come on, Dad. It'll fly off the shelves.
10: Absolutely not. The only way that that would fly off the shelves would be if you placed a miniature engine inside it and trained a mouse to be at its helm, wearing a tiny, bigger scarf fashioned from a distinct pipe cleaner.
11: Ah, good image, Ramesh.
10: No, thanks.
9: Oh, but, Dad, it's a winner. It's solid gold.
10: I said no 12 times, Alok. What makes you think I'll slip up at this point?
9: Oh, Dave, help me out here.
11: Oh, sorry, Alok. I've no jurisdiction. And I'll be honest, I wouldn't buy a chocolate bar called Aspirations.
9: But why not? It's aspirational.
10: Yeah, it's too aspirational. This is the problem, huh? People like a simple chocolate bar, huh? Twix, Topic, Snickers.
9: Yeah, but what about all the space theme bars? Mars, Milky Way, Galaxy. Isaac Asimov's Mutter Spiral Organic Fruit Shoelaces. They're aspirational. They offer a vision of mankind's future in space and that.
10: Yes, but the Mrs. Hepworths of this world, and by that I mean my customers, not everyone called Mrs. Hepworth, because there's no way I could hope to cater to the entire diaspora of Hepworths. Anyway, my customers can consume a Mars bar safe in the knowledge that space travel is still very much a pipe dream and safely out of reach. Aspirations, however, well, she knows she doesn't have any, so the very fact of eating an Aspirations bar is a cruel reminder of her lack of, well, aspirations.
9: But, Dad, I've had 500 sample bars made up already. Do you know how much that cost me?
10: Your reputation as a fancy goods retailer.
9: Very good. Oh, come on, Dad.
10: No. Right, Dave, switch freezer gloves to on.
11: Righto.
12: Morning.
11: Oh, hello, Ted.
10: Ah, how are we today? Lovely old Ted.
12: Oh, not three bad. Not three bad. Is that a minute steak or a minute steak?
10: Oh, Ted, you bottomless well of self-replicating banter. If you were a single lady, I would court you quite aggressively.
12: He won't sell much ice cream going at that speed. Listen, I'm not here to buy anything. I'm here to spread the good news. Tom Skeletor is out.
10: What?
9: Tom Skeletor is gay.
12: Is he? Oh, that's two shocks in one day.
10: No, look. Tom Skeletor is a well-known recluse in the neighborhood. Never left his flat in over 20 years.
9: Oh, right. Why not?
10: Things fell apart. His wife left him, etc. But why now, though? After all these years? Was it his sister's death?
12: No. It's because the Peking Palace is closed. They used to deliver his dinner.
11: Oof. Remember Tom Skeletor, Ramesh? He was hard work.
10: Yes, Dave.
11: The only man I know that was impervious to your banter.
10: You don't need to remind me.
11: See, your dad in the early days, Alok, even dyed-in-the-wool racists would come in here, and your dad, purely on the strength of his patter, would win them round. He even sent one prominent racist away with a bag of Uncle Ben's, some Patak's pickle, and plenty to think about.
10: It was slightly tempered by the fact that he also bought some Robinson's jam.
11: Aye, but that boy Skeletor... Nothing. Your dad would hit him with the best stuff and he wouldn't even crack a smile. He was like kryptonite to your dad. What did we call him?
10: Ramesh Tonight.
12: I feel like Ramesh Tonight. Like Ramesh Tonight. Eh? Eh? Oh, Ramesh, what's the matter? That was a belter. I thought that would be right up your street.
10: It is up my street, Dad. It is my neighbour. It would probably water my plants when I was on holiday. But this Tom Skeletal revelation has put me on the back shoe.
12: Oh, well, nae luck. I must love you and leave you. I need to tell Jeff and Braz, etc. the big news. I'll see you through the week. Or I'll see you through a window. But no, if I see you first. All the best.
11: Blimey, Tom Skeletor, eh? Remember him? He nearly ruined the launch of the Whisper Bar the first time around. He had a few choice words for that Richard Stilgo, didn't he, eh?
10: Yes, well, luckily, Richard Stilgo is the polar opposite of surliness. Tom's heckling was absorbed by the hilarious song parodies. Oh, he was a miserable bugger there, Tom. Oh.
1: I'm late. Deal with it.
9: Oh, my God. What is that? Dave, come and see this.
11: What? Oh, Sanji. Oh, is that a wee moustache you've got? Is it? That's very...
9: Oh, bloody hell.
11: Ramesh! Sanji! Tash, fish in a barrel. Sorry, Vart. Have a dig at your son's face furniture. It's on a plate for you, man.
10: Oh, sorry, Dave. I did not notice my son. I did, however, see Magnum P.I. skipping through the shop. Perhaps he's on the trail of some sexy jewel thief played by Christine Vandalis. I'm going to have to paint a big H on the top of my shop now, aren't I?
11: Why?
10: So that his helicopter friend can land his helicopter.
11: There you go. Magnum P.I.
10: Yes.
11: He had quite a sizable moustache, didn't he?
10: Did.
11: And off the back of that observation, you've spun a lovely web of fiction. You're back, Ramesh.
10: Oh, do you know, I think I might be, Dave.
4: You've got to put it in the bin as well. You can't just hang it from the railings.
9: Oh, God. Father Henderson. Right. Bring it on. Bring on the humiliation.
11: You're all right, Sanji. He won't slag off your tash. It'll be implicit in one of the commandments, you know. Thou shalt not belittle that effort.
13: Good morning.
9: It's called a moustache, Father. Get over yourself.
13: I'm sorry. You have to understand that much of the Bible takes place in the Middle East, where the luxurious nature of facial hair fair raised the bar. And I'm fairly au fait with the Bible, so you can imagine how I feel confronted with that effort on your top lip.
9: What do you want?
13: Oh, I've come here to issue a warning. I have just come from confessions, and you will never guess who's been in.
9: You're not supposed to talk about confessions.
13: No, oh, nobody pays attention to that. Anyway, I was sitting there listening to Margaret Duff whittling on about some lottery syndicate or a sister, or it could have been a sister's sister. I was wilting by that point. Well, Margaret left, thank God, when who should walk into the booth but Tom Skeletor.
10: Really?
9: The hermit guy? Get over yourself, that's so 5 minutes ago.
13: Is it?
11: I'm afraid so, Father. It's been the talk of the shoe for a wee while now.
13: Has it? Oh, that's taken the wind out of my sails, so it has. It's made me look like an idiot. You've seen the olden days. The church would have had first dibs on the gossip and dispensed it at its leisure. The likes of myself would have swanned about the place, enlightening people with my wisdom. But now, with the internet and everything, we can't keep up. I've said this to the bishop on numerous occasions. Joe and I have said, the church has to keep up with the times. Well, Joan's got his own Facebook page now, you should see. See it. He's put the crazy frog on it to ingratiate himself with the youngsters, but that is not going to wash with the whatever generation.
10: Father, please, what was Tom like?
13: Oh, well, he was less than forthcoming. He just sat on the other side of the old serving hatch saying nothing, just breathing, and a parliament wouldn't have killed him.
10: Oh, dear. He hasn't changed.
13: Oh, no, that's not all. The man's not cut his nails since he went all hermit. Oh, they've gone that long, curly Guinness Book way. They were all poking through the servant hatch. Oh, I was nearly violently sick. Oh, but, you're not allowed to be sick in the confession box, apparently. It's political correctness gone mad. Oh, he was hard work. He was very, very hard work. I'd say it was the hardest confession I have ever done.
11: Father, I don't know if you've noticed, but Ramesh is in a bit of a state. Perhaps you could work your magic.
13: This is a crucifix, Dave. It's not a gun that shoots out hocus-pocus. Look, I'm very sorry, boys, but you are on your own. The church washes the hands of that dullard. Boring!
11: Well, that's not very Christian of you.
13: You're right, Dave. That's not very Christian of me. And yes, I haven't really behaved in a Christian manner towards yourself, Sanjay. Please forgive... Please forgive... Oh, I'm sorry. I'm going to do a sermon in 5 minutes. Thank you.
10: All right, Dave. No point waiting here like a condemned man. The shop must go on. How is the freezer audit coming along?
11: Well, there's a couple of rogue garden peas in there. I'll chase them out later with a butter knife.
10: Or perhaps spear them with the business end of a cocktail umbrella.
11: Good thinking, Ramesh. Hold on, the business end of a cocktail umbrella?
10: Yes?
11: You want me to spear peas with the business end of a cocktail umbrella?
10: Yes.
11: But that's the umbrella end.
10: No, no, Dave, it is the sharp end, the javelin end.
11: No, it isn't.
10: Yes, Dave, the javelin end is the business end.
11: Ramesh, the business end of a cocktail umbrella is the umbrella. It's in the title. That is the business of the cocktail umbrella, to provide shade for pineapple chunks and the lilt in which they bathe. That's why it's not called a cocktail javelin.
10: Well, just use the butter knife then. There is no confusion with the business end of that. It is monolateral, if that's the word. I don't even know if that is a word. Is it a word?
11: Oh, Ramesh, I didn't mean to...
10: I'm just going to the back shop to separate the congealed mass of little lovely fried eggs.
11: Oh, dear. Right. Well, I'll just crack on with it. Oh, here. Ramesh! Ramesh!
10: What?
11: You'll not believe what I've just found in the freezer.
10: An orange calippo? Whoop-de-doo.
11: No, Ramesh, no! It's a Sputnik!
14: Well, I like Indiana Jones, and I like scratch cards, so it was a no-brainer. Oh, dear! What was that? Something cold flew into my eye there.
10: Oh, Dave!
14: It was like the icy finger of death.
11: That was actually a Sputnik shard, Louise. I'm just trying to break into this Sputnik here.
14: Sputnik, is it?
10: Yes, dear. Dave located a compact ball of ice in the freezer. We have no idea what is contained within. It is like a retail time capsule. So Dave is chipping away to unlock its secrets.
14: Oh, that's very interesting. Like your own little Discovery Channel. I'll not sue you then.
10: Oh, thanks, dear.
14: What a morning I've had. Sputnik to the face and Tom Skilleter in Mutton Jeff's.
10: What? You've met Tom?
14: Yeah? He was in buying chops. His first chops in 20 years, apparently. You would think that would be a nice opening gambit for conversation, but there was nothing. He's hard work. It was like being in a lift. We just stood there staring at the chops, saying nothing. He didn't even come into the shop. He just stood in the doorway with his massive Guinness Book fingernails and made Jeff spear the chops on the end of them. I said to him, you won't need to worry about sauce. You've enough goodness under them fingernails there. I thought that was quite a witty observation, but needless to say, I got nothing back.
10: Mutton Jeff's, Dave. Tom is getting closer.
9: Mrs. Gibb, can I interest you in one of these?
14: What's this? Aspiration bar?
10: Oh, what's going on here? I told you not to put that out.
9: Oh, be fair, Dad. I haven't put it in the main chocolate stanchion. I've put it next to the macaroons and the Orkney fudge and the tray bakes.
10: Hey, well, it's not going to sell.
9: Well, why don't you let Mrs. Gibb be the judge of that?
14: I'll be the judge of that.
9: Yes, you be the judge of that.
14: It's not going to sell.
9: Why not?
14: Well, you've called it aspirations. I don't have any, and I don't like to be reminded of the fact.
10: Thank you, Mrs. Gibb. Now, look. Remove your chocolate from my stanchion and yourself from the aspiration horse.
9: I still think you're wrong. This shop. Philistines!
15: Dad! I got my pal Grebo's hair straightener. When can I have a go at the Sputnik? When can I have a go at the Sputnik? When can I have a go at the Sputnik?
14: Oh, sorry. What on earth is that?
15: It's a moustache. Deal with it.
14: It's... Oh, that's proper cheered me up, seeing that effort. Are you thinking about a career as a private investigator, son?
15: Yeah, very good. Yeah, Magnum PI, very good. Because he had the moustache, didn't he?
14: Yeah, that's why I said it.
15: I was being sarcastic.
14: Well, you shouldn't use sarcasm. It's not becoming. Not with that tash.
15: Well, at least it's not as thick as yours.
14: Well, I bet you wish it was.
10: And I'm very sorry for my son's rudy rude rudity.
14: Oh, don't worry about it. It's made my day. I'll just take these chicken astronauts. Chickens in space. It'll never happen. It's quite comforting, really. Hey, give me regards to what's his face. Higgins!
10: Sanjay. Never ever mention a lady's moustache, especially if it is more impressive than yours. And Alok, remove the aspiration bars immediately. I told you, didn't I, huh? I might be off my game, but I'm not an idiot. No one will ever buy an aspiration bar, not in my lifetime. Hello, sir. Can I help you?
16: Yes. I'm just after a wee chocolate bar. Take the edge off. Cheer me up a bit. Oh, here. Aspiration bar. That sounds cheery. Is that a new thing?
10: You don't want to buy one, do you?
16: Oh, yes, I do. One, please.
9: Oh, let me get that, Dad. There you are. Enjoy your aspiration.
16: Thanks. I'm quite aspirational as a person, so this bar is just the ticket for a aspirational person like myself.
10: Very good. If you need anything else, my son will take care of you. I am just going into the back shop to separate the blackjacks from the fruit salads. Yes, yes, yes. No thanks, Jeff. No, I understand. Yes, enjoy your facial.
17: Problem?
10: Jeff from Bras, etc. Tom Skillet has just been in. A wall of apathy, apparently, sent Jeff into a mini-depression. So Jeff has gone to get his T-zone done to cheer himself up.
17: Really? Jeff, down in the dumps. He sells bras, etc. And you need a positive outlook to sell bras, etc.
9: Why don't we sell him an aspiration bar? That might cheer him up.
10: Don't you climb on your high shoe, young man. You sold one aspiration bar.
9: That's one more than you said I'd sell. Face it, Dad. You're losing it.
10: Oh, look. I can't lose it now. I can't lose it now. Tom is getting nearer. Davey's getting nearer.
17: You'll be fine, Ramesh. We've done the conversation cards. You're all set.
18: Oh, yes!
11: What's going on, Sanji?
15: These hair straighteners are the tits. I've just melted something off the edge of the Sputnik. Let me just... Oh, brilliant! It's a Millennium Peanut Feast!
11: All right, is there a specific Millennium theme to the feast?
15: No, it's just the word Millennium in a different font.
10: Tom Skeletor! He's coming! Tom is coming! Ramesh tonight is coming! Dave ready?
11: Dave ready! Ramesh ready?
10: Ramesh ready. Ah, here he is, Tom! Finally gracing us with your presence. Oh, God. Come into the main body of the shop, Tom. Stop hovering by the greetings cards.
19: Fine here.
10: So, it must be hard, huh? Coming back into the world? I would imagine it is very much like a deep-sea diver coming to the surface. You have to be quite careful that you don't suffer from the decompression sickness.
19: Uh-huh.
10: Yes, and I imagine as you emerge from the dark depths into the sunlight, that your eyes would be the pinpricks, you see? The pinpricks in the face of the glare of the prying eyes of the waiting public.
19: Uh-huh.
10: Dave, I'm fading. He's an energy vampire.
17: Stay with the cards.
10: I'm out of cards. And as you emerge onto the boat, which represents the community in my sprawling analogy, which I prepared specially for you, it must be quite, you know, this thing, the disconcerting to look down and to see your the granny hands.
19: Twax.
10: Dave, I am done. You must take over.
11: Oh, right, sir. So, Tom, Twix, is it?
19: Twax.
11: Just a Twix?
19: Twax.
11: Oh, you must want more than a Twix. You were in a prison of your own making for over 20 years. There must be so much you want to do, so much you want to see.
19: Twix.
11: We do stock nail clippers, you know. Dora the Explorer.
19: What are you trying to say?
11: Nothing. Will you at least come in and get your Twix?
19: Stick it on the end of one of my nails.
11: Would you call that the business end of your nails?
19: Nah.
11: So I just stick it on here, do I? There's your Twix. Bye.
15: OMG. That was horrible. That man had, like, zero patter. He was like the opposite of patter. Anti-patter.
10: Anti-patter is right. I'm going to the back shop, and this time I have no confectionery pretext. I may be some time.
17: Come on out, Ramesh.
10: No.
11: Oof! Look, Alok set up his aspirations bars again.
10: I don't care. He can have his aspirations.
9: It's not aspirations, Dave. You're so 5 minutes ago. My extensive market research has shown that the name aspirations is a non-starter.
11: Really? You seemed quite keen about it before.
9: Yeah, well, market dynamics are very fluid, Dave. Or something.
11: So what's your wee chocolate bar called now, then?
9: Observe the elaborate packaging.
11: Ah. Hermit bar. Ah. Oh, the hermit's fallen off. Is that a business card?
9: Yeah, got them printed up at the big Asda. Then sell-taped them over the aspiration to catch the Skeletor Weave. Give that print stick over, will you, Dave?
11: Skeletor Weave?
9: Yeah, all the buzz about Tom Skeletor. Everyone's talking about him. They want to buy Tom Skeletor branded merchandise.
11: Do they?
9: Yeah, think Hulk hands, but on a local level. Everyone's thinking Skeletor, but they can't find Tom Skeletor branded merchandise. So that's where I come in. The Hermit Bar gives them that Tom Skeletor magic they crave. You can't be Tom Skeletor, but you can consume his favourite chocolate bar.
11: And is it his favourite chocolate bar?
9: No, that's Twix. I haven't really floated the Hermit Bar past him just yet.
11: You'd have a job floating a Hermit Bar past him. It getting twined in his horrible fingernail matrix. Oh, are you hearing this, Ramesh?
10: Leave me to my hot orange. I'm watching series 4 of The Sopranos wrapped in my duvet and I do not wish to be distracted.
9: Can I move the hermits to the main stanchion?
10: It's not my concern, son. What use am I as a shopkeeper? My patter is dead.
15: Oh, look what I found in the Sputnik. A laser pen.
11: Oh, early 90s. Fair peeling away the years there, Sanji.
9: That's my laser pen.
15: No way. Auntie Shobna gave it to me.
9: I'm the oldest. It's mine's.
15: Mine's.
9: Mine's.
15: Mine's.
9: Mine's.
15: Mine's. Mine's.
10: Tap, this is why I put it in the freezer in the first place.
9: If it's your laser pen, Sanji, come and get it.
15: Dad! Alok's put my laser pen down his pants.
9: It's my laser pen.
11: Boys, keep it down. Your dad's in a bad way.
15: So what? He had a crap conversation. Get over himself.
11: You don't understand, Sanji. A shopkeeper lives or dies by his banter. It's only the quality of the chat that stops the mass exodus to your Lidl's and your Aldi's and what have you. You'd better both hope this is just a blip.
9: Maybe it's more than a blip.
11: Well, you better hope it isn't more than a blip.
15: Stop saying blip!
9: I'm serious, Dave. Dad thinks he knows everything about shop. Well, maybe he doesn't. Maybe it's time for the inventor of the aspiration bar...
11: Hermit Bar.
9: Hermit Bar to step up to the plate.
15: Who's Roland Rat?
9: Thank you, thank you. So, members of the press, can I just welcome the latest member to the confectionery family, the Hermit Bar. Any questions? Ah, yes, the lady with the red dot on her forehead.
15: That's my laser pen!
9: It's my laser pen, Sanji!
15: Auntie Shobna gave it to me!
9: Oh, sorry, yes.
14: Janice Miller-Lindsay Trumpet. Is that a genuine bona fide laser pen?
9: Yes, it's my laser pen. Belongs to me. Given to me by my Auntie Shobna.
15: That's lies, Janice! You're telling lies, Alok!
9: Shut up! Yes, Janice.
14: Do you think the Hermit Bar deserves to sit shoulder to shoulder with the likes of your topics and your picnics and what have you, et al, in the main chocolate stanchion?
9: Absolutely, Janice. Under previous management, this shop has suffered from a lack of ambition. It has been stagnating for many years, and I would assure the readers of the Trumpet that this is no longer the case. It is a brave new world of shop. Any other questions?
14: Janice Miller-Lindsay Trumpet.
9: Yes, Janice.
14: Oh! You pointed at my cardigan that time.
15: It's my laser pen.
14: Question for Tom. First of all, congrats on the nails. Have the Guinness people been in touch?
19: Boy in China, longer.
9: I'll take one more question.
14: Janice Miller, Lindsay Trumpet.
9: Yes, Janice.
15: Stop saying Janice Miller, Lindsay Trumpet. Yes, Janice. And it's my laser pen.
14: Tom. How do you feel having a chocolate bar named after you? It's quite an accolade.
19: Aye, well, the boy here gave me 300 quid, so...
14: But the honour of having a confectionery named after you. Not even Bill Clinton has that.
19: Who's Bill Clinton?
9: You have to forgive Tom. He's been in a prison of his own making for over 20 years and has emerged, well, somewhat arsy, as you can see.
14: Don't worry, Alok. I'll just make something up and get his age wrong.
15: Breaking news! Breaking news! I've reached the centre of the Sputnik!
11: Very good.
14: Sorry? Sputnik?
11: Sorry, Janice. It's a ball of ice at the bottom of the freezer. It's taken ages to defrost and we're all a wee bit curious to see what lies at the centre.
15: It's pure brilliant, Janice. It's like watching the I Love Insert Year franchise in reverse.
14: So, a time capsule, if you will.
11: What have you got there?
15: Well... A whisper bar.
11: Oh, that's your original wrapping. First edition, that.
9: Let me just highlight that with my laser pen.
15: My laser pen. A super mousse.
11: Oh, they were good elected.
15: And, well, a ring.
11: Oh, let's see.
19: Oh, let me see this. This is mine. This is my wedding ring.
11: Is it?
19: Aye. I lost that 20 years ago.
20: Aye, that makes sense. I've come in here for the launch of the Whisper Bar, aye. That should still go. Oh, couldn't they go him?
21: I've got
20: my whisper, but I've got a dry mouth. And it was a hot day, see, hot. Oh. So I'm in the mind for a fab or a zoom. So I've gone to the freezer for a fab or a zoom. And I've been distracted by Stilgo. He's singing some humorous song about keep left signs or something. And that must have been when the ring came off.
22: Thus forming the centre of the Sputnik.
23: Who is saying all these words?
20: Oh, I can't believe I found it. That was the day it all started going wrong for me. I lost the ring. My wife didn't believe me. She left me. Got depressed. Lost my job. Ploughed my redundancy into a video rental store. Betamax.
23: Oh!
20: And I never wanted to leave the flat. I can't believe I found this. It just goes to show, doesn't it? If you lose something, it'll be in the last place you look.
22: That's very true, that.
23: Tom, did you just say, if you lose something, it will be in the last place you look?
20: Aye.
23: Aye! Did you hear that, Dave? It is the humour.
20: Aye, God, it is. I'm surprised myself there. What's happened to me? What have I done to myself?
23: Oh, Tom, take it from me. Hiding yourself away is not the solution when things don't go your way. I am going through something of a crisis of retail confidence myself. I seriously considered eating supermarket's own crunchy nut cornflakes dry for the rest of my life, eh? Dry! Oh.
20: But that is no way to conduct your life.
23: I must get back on the retail horse, and with that in mind, can I sell you a set of Lara Croft Tomb Raider-themed scissors to rid you of your repulsive and smelly horror finger furniture?
20: Aye, they are horrible, aren't they? Oh, what was I thinking of? Oh, I'll take those scissors.
22: Hey, welcome back, maestro.
23: Hey, am I back though, Dave? Am I really?
22: What do you mean?
23: Well, my retail judgment, Dave, huh? The aspiration bar? A Loke sold one.
15: No, he didn't. He paid Andy McDade to come in and buy one.
24: Shut up, Sanjay. You can have a laser pen.
23: What? You mean it wasn't a real bony, fidy transaction?
15: No, Alok gave him 50 pence to come in.
23: Oh, did he now?
15: Yes, and he didn't eat it. He put it in the bin. I seen it. He's not aspirational anyway. He's 50 and he's still a trolley collector up the big Asda. He loves it as well. Trolley this, trolley that. And it says trolleys on his knuckles.
25: Alok, what do you have to say for yourself?
24: Sanji's a grass bag. And he's not getting that laser pen now.
25: And?
24: And I'm sorry, Dad. You were right and I was wrong.
25: You realise, don't you, Alok, that you made me question my whole existence?
24: I know, Dad. And I'm very sorry.
25: You know what you have to do now, don't you?
24: Listen to you in the future.
25: Yes, and?
24: Give Sanjay his laser pen.
25: Yes, and?
24: Think carefully about my actions.
23: No! What you're going to do is, you're going to cut off Tom's dirty, filthy fingernails.
24: What?
23: Tom, does the ring still fit?
20: Aye. And as we managed to get it around that curly nail, it feels good to have it on again.
23: I just wanted to say that now that it appears that you've eschewed your surliness, perhaps we could mend our bridges if I could assume the role as your banter coach, huh? Give you a gentle reintroduction to patter.
20: Oh, that'd be very kind.
24: What do I do with these nails? They don't fit in the pedal bin.
15: Ha, ha, ha. I get the laser pen. You got in trouble. You had to cut off his manky nails.
20: Who are you calling manky? Magnum P.I.
23: This is a good start, though. It is a humour.
15: Get a room.
8: Bags, Mags and Bags, with Ramesh, played by Sanjeev Kohli, Dave by Donald McCleary, Alok by Sushil Kumar, Sanjay by Omar Raza, Father Henderson by Gerard Kelly, Ted by Gavin Mitchell, Tom Skilliter by Tom Urey, and Mrs. Begg by Marjorie Hogarth, with other voices performed by the cast. The director was Ian Davidson, the producer was Gus Beatty. Bags, Mags and Bags is a comedy unit production for BBC Radio 4.
26: I hope you're not hungry, dear Henry. I've just burnt the roast and I've ruined the sponge.
27: Well, that's a nice thing, isn't it? After I've been working
26: Henry,
27: all day...
26: Henry, I've got me secret supply.
27: You don't mean...
26: Polo mints.
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0: bring out the Branston. 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
1: Hold it. 15 seconds from now, you'll see the picture he just took. See? With the Polaroid Land camera, you get bright, sharp pictures in 15 seconds. Snap, pull, peel. 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

0: Yes, Minister, by Anthony Jay and Jonathan Lynn, starring Paul Eddington as the Right Honourable James Hacker MP and Nigel Hawthorne as Sir Humphrey Appleby, with Derek Foles as Bernard Woolley in A Question of Loyalty.
1: And you let me have your redraft on establishment levels by Thursday, Peter.
2: Do you need it that early?
1: I don't need it that early, but the minister has to read it before he faces the select committee.
2: Ah.
1: And what makes it harder, he has to remember it.
2: I see.
1: And what makes it hardest of all, he has to understand it.
2: Mm.
1: Incidentally, was it you who wrote the minister's Washington speech?
2: Yes, Sir Humphrey.
1: Oh, really? Well done. Excellent.
3: Yes?
1: Couldn't have been better.
2: Thank you, Sir Humphrey.
1: Not at all.
3: Thank you. The minister's in his office now, sir.
1: Ah, right. Well, thank you all.
4: Thank you.
1: Bernard. Well, how have you enjoyed having your minister out of the office for a week?
3: Not very much.
1: Haven't you?
3: It makes things very difficult.
1: Oh, Bernard. The minister's absence is a godsend. You can do the job properly for once. No silly questions, no bright ideas, no fussing about what the papers are saying. You know, sometimes I think our minister doesn't believe he exists unless he's reading about himself in the papers. You know, I bet that the first thing he says when he comes into the office is, are there any press reports of his Washington speech?
3: How much do you bet?
1: £1.
3: Done.
1: Right.
3: He won't because he's asked already. In the car on the way back from Heathrow.
1: Well, you're learning, Bernard.
3: Oh.
1: There you are.
3: Thank you.
1: So you see why a minister's absence is a good idea, do you?
3: Yes, but so much work piles up.
1: Well, splendid. What with a couple of days briefing before he goes, and the debriefing and backlog when he gets back, you can keep him out of the department's hair for nearly a fortnight. And for the next 6 months, whenever he complains about not being informed about something, you can tell him it came up while he was away.
3: I see. Anyway, we ought to be seeing him now.
1: Oh, Bernard, incidentally, what did you think about that splendid Washington speech Peter wrote for him? British government administration is a model of loyalty, integrity, and efficiency. There's a ruthless war on waste. We're cutting bureaucracy to the bone. A lesson Britain can teach the world.
3: But is it true? Can we prove it?
1: A good speech isn't one where we can prove the minister is telling the truth. It's one where nobody else can prove he's lying.
3: But even so, I...
1: Yeah?
3: Well, I'm sure Peter did a frightfully good job on it and everything, but I just wondered if it might have perhaps been a bit boring for the audience.
1: Of course it was boring. Bored the pants off them. Ghastly to have to sit through it, I should think.
3: But then...
1: Minister's speeches aren't written for the audience they're speaking to, Bernard.
3: No?
1: Delivering a speech is just the formality you have to go through to get the press release into the papers. We can't worry about entertaining people. We're not script writers for a comedian. Not a professional one, anyway. The point is, it said the right things.
3: But why do they have to be said in public?
1: Oh, it's vital. Once that speech has been printed, he's committed to defending us in front of the select committee and things.
3: He defends us anyway.
1: Only while it suits him. Once things go wrong, a minister's first instinct is to rat on his department. So you write him a speech that makes him nail his trousers to the mast.
3: You mean nail his colours to the mast?
1: No, nail his trousers to the mast. Then he can't climb down. Minister.
5: Hello, Humphrey. Bernard, didn't you say there were some press cuttings of my Washington speech?
1: Thank you, Bernard.
3: Yes, I put them in the box, Minister.
1: Minister, you do realise the importance of tomorrow's select committee hearing, don't you?
5: No, of course I do, Humphrey. The press will be there.
1: No, it's not just a question of the press. This is a scrutiny of the department's future operation. If we were to emerge from the hearing as extravagant or incompetent...
5: Are we extravagant and incompetent?
1: Oh, well, of course not. But there are hostile MPs on the committee, especially the member for Derbyshire East.
5: Oh, God. Betty Oldham isn't going to be there, is she?
1: Alas, yes. So I do urge you to master this brief, Minister. And do please ask me if you have any problems, won't you?
5: Another brief on the select committee. I've only just mastered one on the plane coming over.
1: Oh, really? What was in it?
5: I can't quite remember. Well, it's so hard to concentrate on the plane. They keep trying to serve you drinks and show you movies and wake you up.
1: Yes, yes, I'm sure. It's frightfully hard to concentrate if you keep being woken up, Minister. No, seriously. This is the first and only brief containing possible questions from the committee, all with the appropriate answers carefully presented to give the department's position.
5: Are they all absolutely accurate?
1: It is carefully presented to give the department's position.
5: Now, Humphrey, these select committees are very important. I can't be seen to mislead them.
1: You will not be seen to mislead them.
5: But is it the truth?
1: The truth and nothing but the truth.
5: And the whole truth?
1: Of course not, Minister.
5: So. So we tell them we're keeping secrets, do we?
1: Indeed not.
5: Why not?
1: He that would keep a secret must keep it secret that he hath a secret to keep.
5: Who said that?
3: It was Sir Humphrey.
5: No. Who said it originally?
3: Oh, Francis Bacon, wasn't it?
5: Why are ministers never allowed to go anywhere without briefs?
3: It's in case they get caught with their trousers down.
5: Very droll, Bernard. Look, we're not going to be interrupted, are we?
3: I've kept your diary empty for the rest of the day.
5: Right. Bernard, remind me what was in the submission I read on the plane.
3: Well, it's more or less a rehash of the report the department produced last year.
5: And the year before?
3: Yes, Minister.
5: And the year before that?
3: Ever since 1867. with a few appropriate alterations, of course. Shall we go through it point by point?
5: Do we have to? I'm still half jet-lagged.
3: Well, it's up to you, Minister, but all the press will be there tomorrow.
5: Right. Let's get down to it.
4: The fact is, Mr. Chairman, that the Department of Administrative Affairs is run to a high standard of efficiency and does indeed support and service the administrative work of all government departments, as we said in our submission to this committee.
6: Thank you, Minister. questions? Mrs. Oldham.
7: Thank you, Mr. Chairman. Minister, have you ever heard of Malcolm Rhodes?
5: No.
7: I see. Well, Malcolm Rhodes was an assistant secretary in the DAA until he resigned last year.
5: Well, there are 23,000 people in the DAA.
7: Quite. But he resigned, or was eased out, became a management consultant in America, and has written a book, of which this is an advance proof, in which he makes a number of astounding allegations of waste of public money in the British civil service, particularly in your department.
5: May I have a quick word with my official? Do we know anything about this?
8: I didn't know that Rhodes had written a book.
9: Oh, my God.
5: You know Rhodes?
2: Yes. Who is he?
9: A troublemaker, Minister.
8: He's not sound, Minister.
3: Well, what's in the book?
8: We don't know.
5: Well, what do I say about it?
8: Stall.
5: Stall? What do you mean, stall?
3: Stall, meaning avoiding answering, Minister.
5: I know what stall means, Bernard. What do you mean by sending me out into a typhoon without even giving me an umbrella?
3: An umbrella wouldn't be much use in a typhoon, Minister, because the wind would get underneath.
5: Oh, do
6: Have you had sufficient consultation with your officials now, Minister?
4: Thank you.
7: Well, let me read you some of the scandalous facts that Mr. Rhodes reveals. For instance, and I quote, at number 4 regional supply depot in Herefordshire, there are 2 former aircraft hangars used only for stores, but which are centrally heated to 70 degrees Fahrenheit day and night. What have you to say about that?
5: Really? I can't be expected to answer that sort of detail without notice. It may not even be true.
7: It is. I had it checked last week. What I'm asking is what conceivable reason there could be for such appalling extravagance.
5: Well, some materials deteriorate badly at low temperatures. It depends what was being stored.
7: Copper wire.
5: Yes, well, copper wire can corrode in damp conditions, can't it?
7: It's plastic-coated.
5: Plastic-coated, yes. Well, I'll certainly have it looked into.
7: He also says that your department insists on ordering all pens, pencils, paper clips and so on, centrally, and then distributing them against departmental requisitions.
5: Seems very sensible to me. There are big savings on bulk purchases.
7: And he demonstrates that this procedure is 4 times more expensive than if local officers went out and bought what they wanted in the high street.
5: I'll certainly have it looked into.
7: Looked into, yes. You did say in Washington last week that your department conducted a ruthless war on waste and could teach the world a lesson. How would you reconcile that with spending £200,000 on a roof garden on top of the supplementary benefits office in Kettering?
5: Well, I'll...
7: Have it looked into...
5: Well, yes. Yes, well, I will. I mean, my responsibility is for policy.
4: And if it's detailed administration...
1: I think, Chairman, that the permanent secretary to the DAA is due to appear before us next week. Would not he be the appropriate person to answer these questions?
6: Thank you. Could you see that Sir Humphrey's notified? Perhaps we might let him see the allegations.
8: New allegations of government waste. Some big questions to answer. Minister, you have placed me in a very difficult position.
4: Well, what about the position you put me in? Here's the Prime Minister asking for economies, left, right and centre. And I look as if I'm wasting everything that everyone else has saved.
8: Oh, Minister, no one else has saved anything. You ought to know that by now.
4: Yes, but they all look as though they have.
8: Well, couldn't you have stalled a bit more effectively?
4: What do you mean, stalled?
8: Well, blurred things a bit. You're normally so good at blurring the issue.
4: What?
8: You have a considerable talent for making things unintelligible, Minister.
4: I beg your pardon?
8: No. I mean it as a compliment, I assure you. Blurring issues is one of the basic ministerial skills.
4: What are the others?
8: Delaying decisions, dodging questions, juggling figures, bending facts, and concealing errors.
4: But what did you expect me to do?
8: Well, couldn't you have made it look as though you were doing something and then done nothing? Like you usually do.
4: But, Humphrey, if these revelations are true...
8: Exactly if. You could, for instance, have discussed the nature of truth.
4: The Select Committee couldn't be less interested in the nature of truth. They're all MPs.
8: Well, you could have said it was a security matter.
4: How can HP pencils be a security matter?
8: It depends what you write with them.
4: Why on earth are we building roof gardens on offices?
8: Well, we took over the office design from an American company that was going to occupy it. It just happened nobody noticed the roof garden on the plans.
4: Oh, God.
8: Well, a tiny mistake. The sort anyone could make.
4: Tiny? £200,000? Give me an example of a big mistake.
8: Letting people find out about it.
4: Why are we heating sheds full of wire?
8: Do you want the truth?
4: If it's not too much trouble.
8: All the staff use these sheds for growing mushrooms.
4: Stop them!
8: They've been doing it since 1945. It's almost the only perk of an extremely boring job.
4: What about Rhodes' proposal for saving money on stationery orders? Why didn't we accept that?
8: Minister, that man was a troublemaker, a crank. He had an unhealthy obsession about efficiency and economy.
4: But why didn't we adopt his proposal? It would have saved millions of pounds.
8: It would have meant a lot of work to implement it.
4: So?
8: Taking on a lot more staff.
4: Oh, Humphrey.
8: Well, disprove it.
4: Well, I can't, obviously.
8: Exactly.
4: Well, you're just making it up, aren't you?
8: Of course.
4: Why?
8: As an example of how to handle a select committee.
7: But let's get down to details. This heated aircraft hangar, for example.
8: Oh, yes, indeed. I fully understand the committee's concern, but it can be very cold in Herefordshire in winter, and even civil servants cannot work.
7: We aren't talking about civil servants. We are talking about coils of wire with plastic coats to keep them warm.
8: Yes, but staff are in and out all the time. It's a question of staff welfare policy.
7: Well, I suggest this policy is costing the taxpayer millions of pounds. Nothing to say, Sir Humphrey.
8: It is not for me to comment on government policy. You must ask the minister.
7: But you advise the minister.
8: Well, I think the chairman is aware that I cannot disclose how I advise my minister. The minister is responsible for policy.
7: All right. So we'll ask the minister. What about stationery requisition savings?
8: Well, that would have involved putting very considerable government patronage in the hands of junior staff.
7: Considerable government patronage? Buying a packet of paper clips.
8: Well, it's government policy to exercise strict control over the number of people allowed to spend its money. I'm sure you'll agree that's right and proper.
7: But it's plain common sense to allow people to buy their own paper clips.
8: The government policy has nothing to do with common sense.
7: Well, don't you think it's time the policy was changed? Well, Sir Humphrey...
8: It is not for me to comment on government policy. You must ask the minister.
7: But the minister advises us to ask you.
8: And I'm advising you to ask the minister.
10: When does this end?
8: Oh, as soon as you like.
7: Well, let's come to the roof garden.
8: Yes, with pleasure. It was part of a wide variety of roof insulation schemes. Which the government undertook to test in the interest of fuel economy.
7: But £200,000?
8: Yes. Well, it was thought that the sale of flowers and vegetable produce might offset the cost.
7: And did it?
8: No.
7: Well, then why not abandon the garden?
8: Well, it's there now. And it does insulate the roof. And we aren't building any more.
7: But you've wasted £200,000.
8: Well, it was the government's policy to test all proposals for fuel saving.
7: At this fantastic waste of taxpayers' money? You agree the money was wasted.
8: It is not for me to comment on government policy. You must ask the minister.
7: Look, Sir Humphrey, whatever we ask the minister, he says is an administrative question for you. And whatever we ask you, you say is a policy question for the minister. How do you suggest we find out what's going on?
8: Yes, I do think there is a real dilemma here, in that while it has been government policy to regard policy as the responsibility of ministers and administration as the responsibility of officials, questions of administrative policy can cause confusion between the administration of policy and the policy of administration. Especially when responsibility for the administration of the policy of administration conflicts or overlaps with the responsibility for the policy of the administration of policy.
7: That's a load of meaningless drivel, isn't it?
8: It is not for me to comment on government policy, it's just the minister.
5: That was a big help, Humphrey.
8: Oh, thank you, Minister. I did my best.
5: You did your best for yourself, perhaps. But you haven't solved anything. The day after tomorrow, we'll both be sitting there, side by side, getting the third degree from that committee. We have to have proper answers, the same answers.
8: Well, we must establish what our position is.
5: Well, what are the facts?
8: I'm discussing our position, Minister. The facts are neither here nor there.
5: Well, I see. All right. What is our position, then?
8: Well, we just have to choose one of the five standard excuses which deal with each of their allegations. A different one for each, if possible.
5: Five standard excuses?
8: Mm-hmm. Now, first, there's excuse we used, for instance, in the Anthony Blunt case.
5: Which was?
8: There is a perfectly satisfactory explanation for everything, but security forbids its disclosure. Second, there's the excuse we use for comprehensive schools. It's only gone wrong because of heavy cuts in staff and budget, which have stretched supervisory resources beyond the limit.
5: But that's not true, is it?
8: No, but it's a good excuse. Third, the excuse we use for Concord. It was a worthwhile experiment, now abandoned, but not before it provided much valuable data and considerable employment.
5: But that is true, isn't it? Oh, no, of course it isn't.
8: Four, the excuse we use for the Munich Agreement. It occurred before some important facts were known and cannot happen again.
5: What important fact?
8: That Hitler wanted to conquer Europe.
5: That was known to everybody.
8: Not the Foreign Office.
5: And five?
8: And five, the charge of the Light Brigade excuse. It was an unfortunate lapse by an individual which has now been dealt with under internal disciplinary procedures.
5: And that covers everything?
8: It has so far everything.
5: Even wars?
8: Well, small wars, yes.
5: All right. So it's real teamwork from now on, Humphrey?
8: United we stand, divided we fall, Minister.
5: Good. Where do we start?
8: Well,
10: Minister, may I interrupt? You have to be at the House in 10 minutes, and the Prime Minister's special advisor wonders if you could pop into number 10 for a drink sometime today. Sir Mark Spencer.
5: Mark Spencer? Yes, of course.
10: Yes, I suggested 5:30.
5: Fine. God, I knew there'd be trouble. Now the PM's getting interested in why our explanations to the committee have been so feeble. That's all I needed.
8: Well, perhaps it is just for a drink.
5: Don't be silly, Humphrey. You don't get invited for drinks at number 10 because they think you're thirsty. Look, I'll see you back here at 6:30.
8: Yes, right.
5: We'll cook up a story, right?
8: Agree our position, Minister.
11: That's what I said.
12: Come in, Jim. Scott?
13: Yeah, thanks.
12: How are things going?
13: Fine. Look, that select committee, well, it was a bit of a shock having that book thrown at us out of the blue, but it's all under control. Thank you. Humphrey and I are getting together this evening. We'll be able to explain everything. Nothing for the PM to worry about. You know, what beats me is how Malcolm Rhodes got all that information. It seems most of it happened outside his division. And I wouldn't mind knowing who got those advance proofs to Betty Oldham. The PM must be livid. But it's certainly no fault of mine.
12: And what makes you think the PM is livid?
13: Well, surely.
12: Let's try and look at the situation logically, shall we, Jim?
13: Of course.
12: Let me ask you some questions. What has the PM been trying to achieve in public expenditure?
13: Cuts, obviously.
12: And why has there been so little success?
13: Because of civil service obstruction?
12: Right. Are all the Cabinet committed to this policy of cutting public expenditure?
13: I think so, yes. Certainly I am.
12: Well, if that is so, why have virtually no ministers achieved any real cuts?
13: Well, Rome wasn't built in a day, you know.
12: No. It's because all the ministers have gone native.
13: Oh, I don't think...
12: The civil service has house-trained them to a man.
13: Well, some of them, perhaps. I certainly haven't.
12: If a minister were really trying to cut expenditure, how would he react to a book exposing massive government waste?
13: Well, it would depend on... what are you trying to say?
12: Do you know what the civil service is saying about you?
13: No.
12: That you're a pleasure to work with.
13: Oh, that's very nice. Oh.
12: That's what Barbara Woodhouse says about her prize-winning spaniels.
13: Ah.
12: I've even heard Sir Humphrey Appleby say of you that you're worth your weight in gold. What does that suggest to you?
13: You mean I've failed, utterly.
12: You look as if you need another scotch.
13: No, I suppose the PM is not pleased with my performance at the Select Committee because I failed to cover up the failure.
12: On the contrary, the PM is not pleased because you're covering up too well.
13: Thank you. What?
12: Well, don't you see? You're protecting the civil service. You're protecting Humphrey Appleby. The PM and I are doing our level best to expose why cuts in public expenditure are not taking place. And you are helping the civil service to defy the government.
13: Am I?
12: Mm. Now, you were wondering where Betty Oldham got the advance proofs of that book, And where Malcolm Rhodes got the inside information?
13: Well,
12: can't you guess?
13: You mean the PM?
12: Of course not. Not you mean, directly.
13: You mean... You mean you? So... Well, what should I do at the Select Committee?
12: There's only one course open to you. Absolute loyalty.
13: Ah. Who to?
12: That's your decision.
8: Actually occurred before some important facts were known, and I am able to assure you that no such oversight could possibly occur again. Wouldn't you agree, Minister?
13: Yes, Sir Humphrey's reply is absolutely correct.
8: John?
13: The correct official reply. But, I've been thinking very deeply since our last meeting, and really there is no doubt that this committee is on to something. Of course, there's waste. Whatever the excuses we can always find for individual cases, and you've convinced me that our whole attitude is wrong. Ministers and their civil servants cover up and defend where we should seek out and destroy.
8: Minister,
13: I have spoken to Mr. Malcolm Rhodes, the author of this invaluable book, and he has agreed to head an outside independent inquiry into the whole of government administration, starting with my department.
6: How does Sir Humphrey react to this?
13: Oh, he's in full agreement. We work as a team, don't we, Humphrey? And I may say, he's a pleasure to work with.
7: But, Minister, this account of what's been going on doesn't square with what you were saying in your

0: And I may say, he's a pleasure to work with.
1: But, Minister, this account of what's been going on doesn't square with what you were saying in your Washington speech about a ruthless war on waste.
0: Well, I'm an old-fashioned sort of chap, Betty. I believe in things like loyalty. Whatever you say to them privately, you defend your chaps in public.
1: In that case, aren't you being rather disloyal to them now?
0: No, because in the end, a minister has a higher loyalty. A loyalty to Parliament. A loyalty to the nation. And that loyalty must take precedence. Come what may. Painful, as it may be. My belief is that one is loyal to one's department and one's officials until the evidence is overwhelming. But I must say now in public what I've long been saying in private, that reforms can and will be carried out. And I know that in Sir Humphrey I will find my staunchest ally. Isn't that so, Humphrey?
2: Yes, Minister. That was a big help, Minister.
0: Well, I did my best.
2: You did your best for yourself, perhaps. So this is your idea of teamwork, is it? Most amusing.
0: I had to do it.
2: You had to do what? Cravenly admitting everything to that committee. Don't you realise how calamitous this has been for us?
0: Not for me, I hope.
2: You hope in vain, Minister. The department is up in arms and have very little confidence in you in the future. And as for number 10, well, I shudder to think how the PM may react to a public admission of failure.
3: Oh, a personal letter from the Prime Minister.
0: Hey?
2: Well, I did warn you. Bernard, perhaps you should give some thought to drafting a face-saving letter of resignation for the Minister.
0: Dear Jim, we haven't seen enough of each other lately. Would you be free to come to lunch at Chequers on Sunday? We shall just be the family. Do please bring Annie and Lucy. I look forward so much to see you.
2: I don't think
0: I... paid off. It's paid off.
2: A conspiracy. That drink with Mark Spencer.
0: So wonderful. Look, we haven't seen enough of each other lately. Lunch at Chequers. Just the fun. Look, it's handwritten. Do you know what this letter is worth, Humphrey?
2: I believe the going rate is 30 pieces of silver.
0: No, Humphrey. Integrity and loyalty have been rewarded.
2: Loyalty?
0: I supported you, Humphrey, just the way you have always supported me. Isn't that so?
2: Yep.
0: Did you say something, Humphrey?
4: I think he said yes, Minister.
5: In A Question of Loyalty, you heard Paul Eddington as Jim Hacker, Nigel Hawthorne as Sir Humphrey, and Derek Folds as Bernard. Betty Oldham, MP, was played by Judy Parfitt, and Sir Mark Spencer by Nigel Stock. William Hope was Peter, Helena Breck, Gillian, John Strickland, the committee chairman, and Arnold Diamond, the MP. Yes, Minister was written by Anthony Jay and Jonathan Lynn, and adapted for radio by the producer, Pete Atkin.

0: We had a party last night. It's one of the places in a worse shape. You know how it is. 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
2: Well, come in, Smithers. What is it? Speak up, boy. Orange juice.
3: No, sir. New Kellogg's Rise and Shine.
2: Hey, fiendish.
3: And look at this, sir.
2: No peel, no Pepsin, it's got vitamin C. Well, Smithers, I suppose this is it.
3: What are you doing, sir?
2: Thank you, Governor. Wife and three peps to support. Thank you.
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0: we'd like you to meet the Lyon family.
1: I'm Richard Lyon.
2: I'm Barbara Lyon.
3: I'm Ben Lyon.
4: And I'm Daniels in the Lion's Den.
0: Here they are in that old friend.

0: Richard, I'm telling you for the last time, I will not have him in this house another minute.
1: But, Pop, you can't do this to me. He's my friend.
0: A fine friend. He's not to be trusted.
2: Ben, please, he might hear you.
0: I don't care if he does. He wasn't in this house 2 minutes before he ran off with my wallet. And last night I caught him trying to get into Aggie's room.
1: But, Pop, he's sorry now, aren't you, pal?
0: Oh, I'm sorry, son, but you shouldn't have picked up a stray dog and brought him home.
1: I didn't bring him home. I just tied a rope to his collar and he followed me. Please, Pop, let me keep him.
0: No.
3: Daddy, I do think you're being awfully hard on Richard.
0: Now, you keep out of this.
2: What kind of a dog is he, Richard?
1: A man in the mew says he was a genuine Irish Weagle.
0: A genuine Irish Weagle? He's a genuine mongrel. And don't go around telling people he's an Irish Weagle, because no matter how small a lie you tell, it always leads to trouble.
1: All right, Pop. But please, can I keep him? This is the first really big thing I've ever asked for. Up to now, I've only asked for little things like shillings and half crowns.
2: Besides, Ben, think how useful the dog can be. We can train him to catch mice. Then you won't have to set any more mice traps.
0: No, you mean mouse traps.
2: Oh.
0: Well, anyway, I don't have to set any mouse traps. What do you think we have a cat for?
2: Oh, don't be silly. The cat doesn't know how to set a mouse trap.
0: Look, all this is getting us nowhere. Dogs need a lot of looking after. Who will take him out for exercise?
2: I will.
0: Well, who will give him his meals?
3: I will, Daddy.
0: And who will pay the dog license?
1: You mind starting again so I can take the first question?
0: No, Richard, it'll never work out. Besides, he's such a big dog. What would you feed him on?
1: Well, there's that chocolate cake we're having for tea. He can have my share, my third helping.
0: No, it's no good. It simply isn't practical. It isn't fair on the dog either. There's too much traffic around here. Besides, he's too big for this little house. I'm sorry, but you'll have to give him away.
1: All right, Pop.
2: Ben, we need some logs.
0: Well?
2: Well, you know who usually carries them in.
0: Yes?
2: Well, this time you do it.
0: All right.
3: Mother, why is Daddy so against us having a dog?
2: Well, once he had a dog he was very proud of, and he entered him in a big dog show, and he didn't win a single prize.
3: Oh, what a shame.
2: Yes, he was so disgusted that he took the dog into a big tent where they were offering a booby prize for the biggest freak of the show.
3: And did he win?
2: Yes, he beat his own dog by 12 votes.
3: Mother, don't you think you could persuade Daddy to let us keep the dog?
2: Well, maybe, but we'll have to put him in a good mood first.
3: You mean laugh real hard at his jokes?
2: That's right. Shh. I can hear him coming. And remember, he loves to be flattered.
3: Okay, Mother.
2: Yeah, here he comes. Now watch.
0: Hey, are these enough logs?
2: So, children, you see, I am sure that your father is right, as I am, that today is, what is today anyway? Let's see, yesterday was Saturday.
0: Well, if yesterday was Saturday, obviously today is Sunday.
2: Sunday? Oh, Ben, you are so clever.
3: Huh. Yes, Daddy, it didn't take you a second to answer that.
1: No. Yeah, how did you figure it out so quick, Pop?
0: Well, naturally, Sunday comes after Saturday.
2: Oh.
0: Say, are you all trying to soft soap me?
2: Oh, of course not, darling.
0: Well, all right. Say, BB, this wood looks funny to me.
2: Well, that's because the bark has blight on it.
0: You mean its bark is worse than its blight? Now, wait a minute. It wasn't that funny. All I said was its bark is worse than its... All right.
3: But, Daddy, we can't help it. It's such a funny joke.
0: All I said was its bark... Now, stop it!
2: Oh, Ben, you're such a funny man. You're much funnier than Charlie Chester.
0: Oh, I am not.
2: Oh, you are, too. People just look at you and laugh.
3: Yes. Yes, Daddy's enough to make a dog laugh.
0: You mean a cat?
3: I mean a dog. Dogs make much better audiences.
0: Oh, so that's it. You want me to change my mind about that dog? Well, the answer is no, and that's final.
1: Aw, oh, Pop, he wants to make friends. Look, he's picked up your slippers and he's bringing them to you.
0: So he has. Say, that's pretty smart. And he does look as if he likes me. Here, boy. Here, give me the slippers. Say, he is a nice dog. Here, boy.
1: Ouch, he bit me.

0: got the hand.
1: Oh, it's all right, but that dog has to go. He's dangerous.
0: Oh. Anything interesting in the newspaper?
1: Let's see. Yes, yes, here's something in Percy Hackenbush's column about the Mare of Marble Arch. Listen to this. It is now revealed that the unknown assailant that hit Mayor Clinker over the head last week was none other than his wife. His wife. Say, this Hackenbush is terrific. He doesn't care what he says. That's the way a columnist should be.
0: Fearless, huh?
1: Yes, yes. Hmm. Wait a minute. There's more here. Oh. Another prominent member of the borough was involved in a similar accident. Oh, what do you think of that? How do you like that? Another poor mug. Oh, here's more. This man received a black eye from his wife. The man in question is none other than that well-known figure, Ben Lyon. Ben Lyon?
0: Say, that my name sounds familiar.
1: Why, the low-down scandal monger, washing my dirty linen in his newspaper. Phoebe, this is your fault. You shouldn't have told people you gave me that black eye.
0: Oh, I only did it to stop them from thinking that you were silly enough to bump into a door.
1: Percy Hackenbush, just wait until I meet him.
0: Now, Ben, don't get into any more trouble.
1: Is that animal loose again?
0: No, he's in the living room with Skippy.
1: Oh, well, that's... With Skippy? Mm-hmm. He'll murder that cat.
0: Oh, Skippy. Ben, quick. Poor Skippy, come on.
1: Where is he?
0: He's up there on the mantelpiece. Come down from there, you silly dog.
1: Skippy, leave him alone. He's had enough. What's all the rumpus about? Well, that dog of yours and Skippy were fighting.
2: No, they were only playing. Look at the way Skippy's wagging his tail. That shows he's happy.
1: Richard, that only applies to dogs.
0: You're wrong, Ben. Not only dogs wag their tails when they're happy.
2: What do you mean, Ma?
0: Well, when your father used to take me dancing, he was never happier than when he was doing the conga. Come on, Richard, let's go out and catch him before he gets in any more trouble.
1: Yes, and remember, he's going back tomorrow. Never happier than when I was dancing the conga, huh? I used to be pretty good at that. One, two, three, bump. One, two, three, bump. One, two, three, bump. Come on in, bump.
3: Mr. Lyon?
1: Yes, that's me, bump.
3: I'd like to have a word with you when you finish dancing. My name is Percy Hackenbush.
1: Oh, well, come in, Mr. Percy Hackenbush. Why, you're the man who wrote that libelous article about me. Get out of my house.
3: Mr. Lyon, please. You haven't heard what I came to say.
1: I suppose you came to apologize for saying my wife gave me a black eye.
3: No, I came to get the inside story on why she gave it to you. Mr. Lyon, put down that golf club.
1: I'm holding myself back, Mr. Hackenbush. Being a gentleman, the fact that you're in my house stopped me from telling you what a low-down, sneaking, cowardly scoundrel you are. So I won't say it.
3: Look here, Lyon, keep that dog away. Ouch, he bit me. Lyon, your dog bit me.
1: Well, if he gets rabies, I'll sue you.
3: I'll get even with you for this if it's the last thing I do.
0: The dog got away. Ben, what are you laughing about?
1: Baby, he bit Hackenbush. He bit Hackenbush. Nice doggy.
0: Hackenbush?
1: Yes, you know, Baby, I think we need a nice, intelligent dog around the house, don't you?
0: But you said he was a mongrel, and I told the mayor, and the mayor said, well, we shouldn't have a mongrel.
1: Oh, the mayor's a stuffed shirt. Anyone who's ashamed of owning a mongrel is vain and superficial. I'll never try to hide that fact.
0: Why are you putting on your coat?
1: I'm going to take my dog for a little walk. Nice doggy. Did you bite Hackenbush? Of course you did. Nice little doggy.

0: Well, it's certainly good to get some fresh air, isn't it, boy?
1: Hello there, Mr. Hill. Out for your constitutional?
0: That's right, Wimple. Come on, walk to the pillar box with me. I want to post a letter.
1: Okay, now. Here. What on earth is that? A dog?
0: Of course it's a dog.
1: Where'd you get him from? Out of the seed catalog?
0: Hey, that's not funny.
1: Funny to me. Yeah, it's a weird-looking mongrel, isn't it?
0: Mongrel? Evidently, you don't know a thoroughbred when you see one.
1: I say, oh, sorry, Mr. Earl. No offense. What kind of a dog is he?
0: He's a... an Irish Weagle.
1: An Irish Weagle?
0: Yeah.
1: Never heard of one.
0: Well, they're very rare. He's an exceptionally fine specimen. Look at the legs. No, not mine, silly. The dog's.
1: Oh, Beagle, eh? Where'd he come from?
0: Not a beagle, a weagle.
1: Oh.
0: They started the breed by, it was crossbreeding whippets and beagles in County Kerry.
1: I see, an Irish weagle. Yeah. Not many about, eh?
0: No, as a matter of fact, there are only five in the entire world.
1: Five of them? Splendid looking thing.
0: Yes, the breed's almost extinct.
1: Yes, he does. I didn't know. Yes. By the way, what's his name?
0: Name? Henry. Henry the Fifth. They named him that on account of his regal carriage.
1: Oh, yes. He carries his head a bit low, doesn't he?
0: Well, that proves his royal birth. Wimple, the truly noble are always humble, even in dogs.
1: An Irish Weagle, eh? An Irish Weagle. Irish. You know, his bark seems to have a hint of a brogue in it.
0: Here. Wimple, pet him. Put your hand on him.
1: Well, will I get it back?
0: Of course you will. Just don't act afraid of him.
1: Oh, I couldn't be that deceitful. You walk next to the curb and I'll walk over here.
0: Okay. Hey, look at this lamppost. You know, the light's been on this lamppost for two nights now. I must tell the electricity board about it.
1: Oh, come on, Mr. L.
0: Okay, but wait for Henry. Come on, boy.
1: Now, here we are. Now, here's the pillar box.
0: Yes. Oh, good. I must post this letter. Let's see. It says collections up to 6 p.m. Fine.
1: Come on, Mr. L.
0: Okay, but wait for Henry. Come on, boy. Well, good night, Wimple. Give my regards to your wife, Henrietta.
1: Henrietta. Yes, I'll do that, Mr. L. Toodaloo.

0: I'll get it.
1: Oh, Bebe, Bebe, if that's someone for me, I'll be in the kitchen. I'm going to give Henry a bath.
0: Oh, Ben, I forgot to tell you. Henry is a Henrietta.
1: Oh, he is she? Well, I suppose it's all right for me to give her a bath. Come on, Henrietta.
0: I'm coming.
2: Oh, hello, Bebe, darling. I just popped in to see what you and Ben are doing this afternoon.
0: Well, I'm not doing anything, but Ben's going to be busy with Henrietta.
2: And Mr. Wimple?
0: No, just Henrietta. He's giving her a bath.
2: What?
0: I said Ben's giving Henrietta a bath.
2: Bebe, don't you object to a thing like that?
0: Of course not. Why should I? If it makes him happy, she can even sleep at the foot of the bed.
2: Well, Bebe, you're certainly broad-minded.
0: Oh, I don't know. I believe in keeping men occupied. It keeps them out of mischief.
2: Well, I must say, that's a fine way to do it.
0: You know, Florrie, Ben and Henrietta have become very attached to each other.
2: So it seems.
0: Yes. Yeah. You should have seen them in the garden today. Henrietta kept kissing him and trying to climb on his lap.
3: On Ben's lap?
0: Yeah, but she couldn't quite make it. She kept flipping off. She's so big.
2: Isn't she rather old for that sort of thing?
0: Well, maybe, but she's pretty frisky. You should see her jump over his head.
2: What?
0: Yes, yes, but the cutest thing she does is when she rolls over and plays dead.
2: Now, Bebe, as a friend, my advice to you is get rid of her.
0: Oh, I can't do that. Ben would be very upset.
2: Well, I don't care. Go in, drag her out of the bath, put a dress on her and throw her out.
0: Oh, don't be silly, Florrie. How in the world could I get a dress over her tail? And besides, Florrie, she's a very, very sensitive dog.
2: A dog?
0: Of course.
2: Oh, Bebe.
0: What? What's the matter?
2: Oh, I should have known. Well, I'd better go home and lock up the chickens.
0: She's silly, isn't she? Bye.
4: Hey, Ma. Hmm? Isn't it wonderful about Henrietta being such a valuable dog?
0: Who said so?
4: Pop. Everybody in town's talking about it. Mr. Wimple says Pop told him that Henrietta is a thoroughbred Irish Weagle.
0: Oh, your father said that, did he? He did, huh?
5: Mother, where's Daddy?
0: He's in the kitchen giving the dog a bath. Come on, let's go in and see him. Hello, Ben. How you doing?
1: Oh, not too bad, but she's awfully dirty.
5: She certainly is.
1: Hold still, Henrietta.
0: That funny soap you're using.
1: Well, it's flea soap.
0: Oh. You have to wash the fleas, too?
1: Oh. Of course not. Now, if I can just get this face flannel lathered up, I'll get going on it.
0: Ben.
1: Yes?
0: That's not a face flannel. That's your necktie.
1: Darn it. It's my hand-painted necktie, too. Look at that. I've scrubbed one of Betty Grable's legs off.
5: What have you got two tubs for, Daddy?
1: Well, Henrietta's so dirty, the other tub is for her second soaping. Come on now, Henrietta. I'm going to put you in the other tub. Now, look, don't argue with me. I'm stronger than you are.
4: Go on, Pop. You've almost got her in.
5: That's done it. Oh, Mother, look at that sweet face looking so reproachful, sitting in the middle of the tub all covered in soap suds.
0: It looks silly, too. Ben, get out of that tub.
6: I can't. I'm stuck.
7: Oh, Master Richard. Miss Barbara, here's some scraps for your dog.
4: Oh, thank you, Aggie. Come on, Henrietta.
5: Isn't she a beautiful dog, Aggie?
7: Aye, but she's very big. Not near so nice as the wee dog my family had.
5: A Scotch Terrier, I suppose.
7: Aye, what else? Oh, and what a lovely nature. The only member of the family he didn't like was Uncle Hamish.
5: Why?
7: Because Uncle Hamish drank too much.
4: He did?
7: Aye, so the dog bit him every time he got drunk. And that's how the wee thing lost all his hair.
5: The poor dog lost all his hair?
7: Aye. You see, Uncle Hamish believed in the old remedy, a hair of the dog that bit you. And in 6 months, the dog was bald.
4: Gee, that's too bad. A bald dog.
7: Aye, not another hair. Come on, you two, bring Henriette out to the kitchen, and I'll give her a nice wee bowl of Scotch broth.
4: Thanks, Aggie.
0: I'll get it.
8: Hello, Mrs. Hill. I just wanted to thank you for the birthday present you knitted me.
0: Oh, I'm glad you liked it, Counselor Wimple.
8: Oh, I did. Not half. They were two lovely sweaters.
0: Oh, those weren't sweaters. They were a pair of socks.
8: Hey?
0: Yeah.
8: Blimey, no wonder I couldn't get him over my head.
0: Say, tell me, how is everything with the borough?
8: Thorough, Mrs. L. I'm still smashing ahead for promotion, you know.
0: Yeah.
8: MP. Oh. Next election, I'll sweep the borough.
0: Oh, does an MP have to do that, too?
8: Yeah. No. Oh. I mean the votes.
0: Oh, the votes. Tell me about your platform. What are you going to stand for?
8: Oh, anything they'll fall for.
0: That's funny. You know, my father used to have an interesting platform. He made all his speeches in pubs until the judge sent his committee to jail for 14 days.
8: Did your father get 14 days, too?
0: No, he got 15 days. Oh. He was last out, first in.
1: Ah, you said it.
0: Oh, no.
1: You know.
0: No.
1: I nearly made it funny there.
0: Nearly.
1: Oh, hello, Wimpy.
8: Very funny. Good morning, Mr. L. How's every little Regal?
1: Oh, Regal. Thank you, Wimple. That dog's in a class by itself.
8: Good, because I'm here tonight in my official capacity.
1: What is your official capacity?
8: About 5 pints in the morning. Now, I'm referring to my councillor capacity. The borough is putting on a dog show.
1: A dog show?
8: Yes, a show for dogs. Heaps of hounds, oodles of poodles, and buckets of bloodhounds. And, Mr. L, I'd like you to enter your Irish Regal. It's tomorrow. Now, what do you say?
0: No.
8: Why? Isn't our little dog show good enough?
1: Oh, sure, it isn't that. It's just that it hates other dogs. Couldn't stand the noise.
8: Oh, there won't be any noise. It's a very small show. No band. Most of the dogs will be asleep, will he?
0: No. He can't stand silence either.
1: He's very moody.
0: Yes.
8: You said he was in good shape.
1: I know. I didn't want to hurt its feelings. You see, Wimple, it's right outside the door. Listens to every word we say.
8: Listens to a bit, eh? Oh, well, never mind. Perhaps some other time. Toodaloo. Au revoir, doggy. Blimey speaks French as well.
1: That was a close one.
0: Yes. Come on, Ben. Let's get dressed for dinner.
1: Right.
4: Gosh, did you hear all that, Barbara?
5: Yes. Just to think our Irish Weagle has a chance of winning first prize.
4: Then why don't we enter her in the dog show in Pop's name?
5: Oh, because Daddy said she's too nervous.
4: You didn't believe that, did you? Pop was just being unselfish. He knows Henrietta would make all those other dogs look silly. Why, she'd walk away with every prize in sight.
5: Then let's enter her and give Daddy the surprise of his life.
1: Oh, darling, I'm home.
0: Oh, hello, Ben.
1: It's a good thing we didn't enter Henrietta in the dog show. Mm-hmm. They would have found out that she was a mongrel, and we'd have been the laughingstock of the whole neighborhood.
0: Yes. Well, how's everything at the office?
1: Oh, just fine. Did anyone telephone me?
0: Yeah, but I couldn't make out the name, so just to be on the safe side, I said you'd let them have something on account tomorrow.
1: Oh, fine. Well, how's the dog?
0: Oh, just wonderful. I'm going to take her out in the kitchen now and give her some dinner. Come along, Henrietta. And if you're a good dog, I'll give you some dog food. And if you're a bad dog, you'll have to eat what we do.
1: Come in. Oh, hello, Wimple.
8: Hello, Miss Lil. How's that dog of yours?
1: Oh, just fine. You know, Wimple, you ought to have a dog.
8: Oh, I've got a dog.
1: You have? What kind?
8: I don't quite know him. In fact, his father was an Airedale, and his mother was a female, so I'm not quite sure. But to me, he looks very much like a cockeyed spaniel.
1: Well, what do you care as long as it's loyal and affectionate?
8: I'm very glad to hear you say that, Mr. Elf, because I was very disappointed you weren't at our little dog show today.
1: Why?
8: Well, because Barbara and Richard entered your dog, and she won the blue ribbon.
1: What?
8: Yes, I gave her 2 blue ribbons.
1: My dog?
8: Yes. First ribbon she won for being the best Irish Weagle in the show. And the second one for being the only Irish Weagle.
1: She did?
8: Yeah. Although, confidentially, if you hadn't told me what kind of a breed she was, I mightn't have been prepared to judge her.
1: I prepared you?
8: Yes, that history you gave me, you know, about the crossbreeding of the Whippets and the Beagles and all that kind of thing. Very interesting, that was. I branded my words and spoke to all the bigwigs in the small toupee.
5: Oh, Daddy, we're famous. Everybody's congratulating us on our dog winning the cup. Are we going to enter her in a lot more shows?
1: Well, no. In view of what's happened, she might get a swell head. We'll just retire her from competitions, and soon everybody will forget all about her.
4: But we don't want them to forget about her.
1: Well, I do.
5: The newspapers say that you claim Henrietta is the rarest breed of dog in the world, and you're prepared to back your statement in cash.
1: I didn't say that to the papers.
4: I know, Pop. I threw that in. But you did tell Mr. Wimple, didn't you?
1: How can the papers print a thing like that without contacting me?
4: But you did tell Mr. Wimple, didn't you, Pop?
1: Supposing I had a newspaper went around misquoting people.
4: But, Pop, you did tell Mr. Wimple, didn't you?
8: Of course he did.
1: Wimple, he's asking me.
5: You know, Daddy, Henrietta's entered in Krupp's dog show.
1: In what?
4: Krupp's dog show.
5: Yes. Mayor Plinker told us the Marble Arch Cup winner is automatically entered in the big national dog show. She has to enter.
1: She does?
4: That's right, Pop.
8: It's very sad I won't be there to judge her.
1: Oh, Wimple, you don't know how sad it is.

0: I wonder who that is.
1: Probably my Zed papers.
0: Oh, you're a silly boy. The age limit for pilots, I think, is 36.
1: 36?
0: Mm-hmm.
1: Yeah, that's right. Well, I just missed it.
0: Yeah. You just missed it in the Boer War, too. You answer it. I have to help Aggie.
1: All right. Percy Hackenbush, what do you want?
2: I thought maybe you'd like to talk to me.
1: What I have to say to you can be written on the head of a pin, and if you'll bend down and take off your hat, I'll be glad to do it.
2: All right. Have a good laugh, Mr. Lyon, because the worm has turned.
1: That description fits you perfectly.
2: Now, never mind the compliments. I understand you've entered your Irish Weagle for Crust Dog Show.
1: Well, what of it?
2: Nothing. Only as a reporter, I stumbled upon a piece of very interesting news.
1: You don't say.
2: Yes. Mayor Klinker told me that your wife said your dog was a mongrel.
1: Well, that was 2 days ago. Well, I mean, look here. That dog got first prize at the Marble Arch Dog Show.
2: I know, but at Crufts, your dog will be judged by the expert, Colonel Cannon. And when he discloses that your dog is a mongrel, I'm going to write a story that'll make your hair singe.
1: Well, suppose I don't enter my dog.
2: And that'll give me an even better story.
1: You get out of my house. Well, baby, this is certainly a nice dog show. Look at those sweet little lap dogs.
0: They may look sweet, but they're not dependable.
1: What do you mean?
0: Well, I bought one once, and the first time I tried to sit on his lap, he bit me.
1: Well, I should hope so. Hey, look, there's Richard in the ring with Henrietta.
0: Oh, yes, just look at Henrietta. Doesn't she look wonderful standing there so straight and stiff? She's not moving a muscle.
1: That's because I put starch in her bath water.
0: Oh, Ben. Well, anyway, she looks very cute.
1: I'm afraid she won't look so cute after Colonel Cannon judges her.
0: Does Richard know she's a mongrel?
1: I've told him a dozen times, but he thinks I'm only joking.
0: Oh,
1: why did I ever tell Wimple that cock and bull story about Weagles?
0: Oh, stop worrying, Ben. Remember, a man is innocent until he's proven guilty.
1: Well, they're going to prove me guilty.
0: I know. It doesn't look good for you, Ben.
1: Oh, I know it. What are the children going to think of me? Their own father caught in a fabulous lie. I'm a fine example.
0: Maybe I could speak to Colonel Cannon and fix it.
1: How?
0: Well, I could say that Henrietta is really a reindeer pretending to be a dog to fool the butchers.
1: You can never get out of that one.
0: Oh, caught in my own web, huh?
1: Yeah, that's it.
3: Oh, Mother, Mother, Daddy, I'd like you to meet Colonel Cannon.
1: Oh, how do you do, sir, I'm sure.
4: Good evening, Mr. and Mrs. Lyon. Your daughter tells me you have a dog in the show.
0: Yes, yes. We have an Irish Weagle.
4: An Irish what?
0: A bugle. The thing. It got first prize at the Marble Arch Dog Show.
4: Oh, it did it?
0: Yes.
1: Well, it's a very rare dog. A nice nature like my wife.
0: Yes.
1: Hey, Beebe, here comes Hackenbush.
2: Well, Colonel Cannon, and what do you think of Mr. Lyon's so-called Irish Weagle?
4: I'll comment on that later. If you'll excuse me, I must get on with my announcement.
2: I have a nice big space reserved for you and your fraudulent mongrel, Mr. Lyon, right on the front page of my newspaper.
5: Ladies and gentlemen, your attention, please. There has been a serious mistake in the entry of a dog called Queen Henrietta V.
1: I'm getting out of here.
2: Not so fast, Mr. Lyon.
5: There is no such thing as an Irish Weagle.
2: This is wonderful.
5: However, the mistake has been rectified, and I am happy to present Queen Henrietta V. with the first prize for being the most perfect Bazenji in her class.
0: What's a Bazenji?
6: Who cares? She won! She won!
7: Isn't it wonderful to have a dog? And a prize-winning dog, too.
3: Yes, and such a nice dog. Even Skippy likes her now.
1: Well, one more animal isn't so bad.
0: I'm glad you feel like that, honey.
1: Well, you can get used to anything.
0: Oh, you're so right. Be careful when you walk in the kitchen.
1: Why, honey?
0: On account of Henrietta's 12 puppies.
1: Baby!
0: Ah, Ben, be happy.
1: Oh,

stars Life with the Lyons with Bebe Daniels and Ben Lyon and their children Barbara and Richard. Also in this recording were Doris Rogers, Molly Weir, Ian Sadler, David Enders, Horace Percival. The script was written by Bebe Daniels, Bob Block and Bill Harding. The dance orchestra was conducted by Stanley Black with incidental music by Arthur Wilkinson. Production by Tom Ronald.

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0: Good evening and welcome again to Act Your Age, the show in which the comedy generations compete against each other in a contest to discover which is the funniest. So three generations all fighting each other. It's like Liam Gallagher's Family Christmas. First of all, let's meet the up-and-comers. Our very own youth opportunity scheme, alongside our regular John Richardson, is a man who took over presenting Big Brother's Big Mouth from Russell Brand. For the future of this show, let's hope the similarity ends there. It's Russell Kane. So, John and Russell, to start us off, I'd like you each, please, to tell us a favourite joke. John, as custom befits, you go first.
1: How many Vietnam War veterans does it take to change a light bulb? You don't know, because you weren't there, man.
0: Russell.
2: My dad was a redcoat in the 60s, and he used to be a comedian. This is a joke my dad told me so I could always remember my roots and where I come from, because my dad's Jewish and my mum's poor. And the joke was this: remember, boy, you're half Jewish, half Chav, which means you're on every benefit going, but they're all work-related.
0: Let's introduce you to our members of the comedy elite. We call them the current crop beside our ever-present. That's Lucy Porter, is an If.com comedy winner who, on a celebrity edition of The Weakest Link, stripped naked when he was voted off, thereby revealing his weakest link. It's Phil Nichol. Lucy, a favourite joke from Lucy, please. You want to go on that?
3: My joke is, what time does Andy Murray go to bed? Ten-ish.
0: Phil.
4: There's a man driving a taxi and a nun gets in the back. And the taxi man says to the nun, oh, sister, you know what? I've always really wanted to kiss a nun. And the nun says, well, are you a Catholic? And he says, no. And she goes, well, are you married? He says, no. He says, well, get in the back. So he pulls over, gets in the back, starts kissing the nun. And he's overcome with guilt. He says, I'm really sorry, sister. I have to admit to you, I'm married and I'm a Catholic. And the nun says, that's okay. My name's Frank and I'm going to a fancy dress party.
0: Finally, we have our comedy veterans, otherwise known as the Old Guard, alongside our regular Roy Walker, is a comedian who performed at Bruce Forsyth's 70th birthday party. 40 years later, he's still going strong. Johnny Casson. Thank you. Roy, give us a favourite joke.
5: Okay, my favourite joke at the moment is from my guest, Johnny Casson. He said to me, Roy, as a gig I can't do, would you like to do it? And I said, well, what's it for? I said, it's for the Neurotic Society. He said, I did it last year. He said, and it's a lovely little gig. So I said, okay. He said, I'll get the chairman to ring you. 10 minutes later, the phone rang. A fellow came on the phone and said, hi, I'm Bill Smith, and I'm from the Neurotic Society. And I said, oh, hi, Bill. Johnny Casson and I were just talking about you. And he put the phone down.
0: Johnny.
6: There's two snowmen in a field, and one says to the other, can you smell carrots?
0: Okay, here comes our first round in which I ask the performers to collectively make three wishes in order to make the world a better place, for their generation at least. Lucy and Phil, going to go with you first of all. What would you, as the current crop, like to see happen? Your wish.
3: I think what we would wish for is to make the world a better place is for people to stop trying to make the world a better place.
0: Yeah.
3: Because our generation, it's like we're very sanctimonious because we are the sort of the generation who've been brought up to think about welfare and the environment and war and war. And then
7: bring me my chuffle pick. Yeah, I said it.
2: If that doesn't make the edit, I quit.
0: But don't take your clothes off just yet.
3: That was one of the best things I've ever seen because, you know, Anne Robinson, we did The Weakest Link together, but it was one of the best things I've ever seen because Phil Nichol took his clothes off. And, you know, Anne Robinson does the sort of disgusted face, but she's quite surgically enhanced. And it was the only thing that breaks through Botox.
2: What really bugged me about it was when they showed it, they pixelated it. One pixel.
0: John and Russell, on stopping people not wanting to make the world a better place.
1: As a younger generation that we're representing, that would be quite a depressing thing for us to wish for at such a young age. Let's just naff it off, shall we?
0: Let's just naff it off.
1: Yeah. It's a northern expression, Simon.
2: My dad's the only person I know that, you know, he doesn't understand things like global warming. All he can analyse is the selfish benefits he's going to get for the last 10, 15 years of his life. And he literally said, why should we complain? Because we're in the British Isles. It's actually going to be quite clement for us. We'll be able to have barbecues in the spring. It's going to be wonderful. How selfish is that as the planet is heading towards Armageddon? My dad's in his trunk's frying a sausage.
0: Okay, so our one wish so far is to stop making the world a better place. Up and comers, John and Ross, are you going next? What do you wish for?
1: Ours is much simpler than
2: that. Quite specific.
1: Yeah, we'd like to ban Jeremy Clarkson.
2: For people at home, all the silver-haired men are going, whoa, he's my hero.
1: Yeah.
2: And all the slightly effeminate men like us are going, brilliant, he makes me feel inadequate too.
1: Yeah. He's everything that's wrong with what people think men should be. His job is basically coming on telling on, I went in the car and he went, yeah.
2: He's the kind of guy that will just look at a shelf and it'll go up on the wall. Get up there! I'm just in the corner going, what about my feelings?
0: Okay, so we're banning Jeremy Clarkson. Old guard next, Roy and Johnny. If you had a wish, what would it be?
6: As you get older, you realise that money's not everything in life, but money keeps you in touch with your children. And, so my big wish in life is to see politicians get performance-related pay. And I saw Tony Blair in person. You remember he was on a state visit to Great Britain. And, now there's a man with bad judgment. Tony Blair's a man who once looked across a crowded room at Cherie and said, my God, she's lovely. Have you seen the gob on her? It looked like she'd been ducking for apples in a chip pan. Sorry. No, live and let live.
3: I like the fact that the old guard's thing is their wishes, just live and let live. Just, that's nice.
0: As opposed to yours, where you want people to stop trying to make the world a better place.
3: Yeah, I feel quite bad now.
7: Bring me my truffle pig!
3: See, I disagree with the younger, with the current, with the, whatever you're called. The, what are you called?
1: The future.
3: The future.
8: Actually, what it is they're the currants, and those guys are the wrinkly ones.
5: We are actually the rich, wrinkly ones.
0: Well, it's good to see our teams getting on so well, and the funniest generation were John and Russell, the up-and-comers, like the Jeremy Clarkson. So we move on to the next round, where two of our opposing comedians go head-to-head against the clock. They have 90 seconds between them to talk about a classic comedy topic. Each time one of them earns what I judge to be a big enough laugh, the clock is stopped and their opponent takes over until they get a laugh, at which point it switches back again. When the time is up, the comedian who's taken the least time to get their laughs is the winner. And first up to enter our head-to-head zone, it's the up-and-comers against the old guard. So we'll have John versus Johnny, please. It's John to start, and our classic comedy subject this time round is Mother Nature. And your 90 seconds start now.
1: It's weird now because it's got all aggressive. I feel I should start with a slam, like saying, oh, Mother Nature, it's difficult going up against Father Time. But,
6: Hey, no, but, I mean, I adore Mother Nature in spite of what it did to me, but, no, but when I was a kid, I was actually quite ugly. And, my mother used to pull me pram, and,
1: See, global warming's the big Mother Nature thing, and people keep... The way they're trying to warn us about global warming, you say, oh, the weather's going to get worse, you're not going to know what's going to happen. Forgetting the fact that British people have made a career out of complaining about the weather. That's just ammunition for us to use aerosols. Like, brilliant, at least we'll have something to talk about.
6: No, I was ugly. And,
1: Well, I'm a right moose.
6: I'll tell you how ugly I was. If I'd have stayed at Michael Jackson's ranch, I'd have had my own room.
1: So that Mother Nature thing. the worst weather we've had in recent years that proved how much we like complain about weather was the tornado that hit Birmingham. That, let's be honest, wasn't a tornado, and yet they milked it so much on the news. There was going, I'll never forget the day of the great wind.
0: Before I give you this course, John, could you just give us your Birmingham accent again?
6: With pleasure, Simon.
0: The scores are in, and I can tell you that it took Johnny 47 seconds to get the laughs. It took John 43 seconds. John takes the points. So on to our agony column round. This is called Dear Simon, this week's letter from another desperate listener. They must be if they think our comedian's actually going to help. It reads as follows. Dear Simon, I have a boy and a girl, a couple of teenagers, who fight all day and never listen to a word I say. I'm at the end of my tether, and you're my last chance. Please help. John and Russell, you were teenagers just until a couple of months ago. What sort of advice would you have for our concerned listener here?
1: Well, it's difficult now because you're not allowed to smack kids. See, I'm too scared to have kids because I'm scared of my own. I very rarely leave my house because I know bad things can happen. And I saw a dad who was what I would be like the other day outside my house. This family had gone for a walk and the kid went to cross the road and he went straight in the road and said, "What are you doing, Ian?" And his kid straight away went, "I'm just crossing the road." And his dad went, "There could have been a car coming." He said, "I totally averred it." And his dad went, no. Could have been one of them new Toyota Priuses. They don't make no noise or nothing. You just got to make them scared to leave the house with psychological battles.
3: Or with that accent.
0: I
3: might run into people who talk like this if I were out of the house.
1: There may be movie producers listening.
0: Russell, what advice do you have for our concerned listener? Teenagers just not doing anything that they're told.
2: Well, I'm the oldest cousin out of because of Chav family. There's loads of us, and we all breed really young. So there's loads. my nan was 15 when she had my mum. Anyway, so there's loads of us. So all the cousins are passing through that difficult age from childhood into teenage. And just if I ever have children, I don't particularly want to have a daughter because the change in all my female cousins is depressingly sudden. At least with boys, it's a bit gradual until they're 25. They just keep developing. I could handle that. But with a girl, it's, you know, one day a dancing princess. I just want to arrange my dolls into age order for my papa. I just want to sing and dance for you, papa. Next day, 13, over the park, first boyfriend, chlamydia. It's depressing.
0: Lucy and Phil, what advice do you have for you know, just bossing teenagers, really?
9: I really think they should do time in prison when they're young. And, you know, because that way, you know, they know how bad it can get. You know, and I'm talking like, you know, 8, 9, you know, maybe 10 years to life. And that will sort them out.
0: So your advice to our listener is threaten them with prison.
9: Yeah.
0: Yeah?
9: No, threaten them. Put them in prison. No?
0: Right, Johnny, any advice for a parent with unruly teenagers?
6: Well, we had three daughters, and they used to infuriate me because these girls, they keep leaving the toilet seat down. And we go shopping, it's an ordeal. So we used to, at our local supermarket, we used to have a sandpit for the kids. We used to bury them in the neck till they finished shopping, you know, and then... Because he's come again now, I'm a granddad now, and I've got his lovely grandson. I picked him up from school the other day, he said, "Granddad, I've lost my gloves." I said, "What do they look like?" He said, "They look like my hands only made of wool."
3: The thing with teenagers now is it is difficult because what my mum and dad used to do is they just embarrass us. And it would be the thing where they turn up at school wearing something really ridiculous. And you kind of go, "Well, you can't embarrass teenagers now because they all walk around with their trousers really low, like they've pooed themselves." And you just go, "What do you do?"
1: I'll be honest, it hasn't happened yet, but if I did soil myself, the last thing I would do is lower my trousers.
2: You've got to get in young. That's why I love programmes like Super Nanny. Does anyone watch that? You can't. It's useless trying to do anything. Once you've got a teenager that's had no discipline, you've got to get in young with Super... Trouble is with Super Nanny, the way she speaks is so messed up. I wouldn't want my child to be corrected at the risk of his syntax being disabled for the rest of his life. So, what you need to be doing of, it's not acceptable, it's the on of, the naughty step of.
0: Some very helpful tips from our teams there. I can tell you at the end of that particular round, I think the funniest generation are going to be John and Russell, the up-and-comers. They take the points. And now a second pair of comedians go against the clock in the head-to-head zone. Lucy meets Russell this time. It's a contest then between the current crop and the up-and-comers. It's Russell to start. The subject is food. And your time starts now.
2: All I've got to do is look at a cake and I put on weight. Hey? Anyone ever analysed the lying grammar of that? What a lie. I've tested a theory. I kidnapped a fat girl, just locked her in a room, just showed cake at the window like that. Just showed her cake. 2 weeks later, dead and thin. What a liar.
3: I have a funny thing with food because I try and be vegetarian because I've read somewhere that it takes 6 times as much land to feed a meat eater as it does to feed a vegetarian, which I thought was great. But then I thought about it and you think, well, yeah, that's obvious, isn't it? Because, you know, like beans don't tend to wander in the same way that cows do, you know. I think that's probably why farmers don't get intimate with vegetables because there's just no thrill of the chase involved, is there?
2: I think for vegetarians, the most evil snack in the world, I don't think vegetarians, has got to be the Scotch egg. It's existentially absolutely so messed up for the vegetarian because it's got death on the outside and the potential for life within.
3: I went to this French restaurant called the Deja Vu and the waiter said, I've not seen you before.
2: In my community, the upper working class community, food is a great opportunity to be pretentious in a working class way. You know, like when someone in a working class family learns a little bit of French or Spanish, they can't wit to be the intellectual hero of the family. They actually drop it into a sentence. They'll be like, yes, I'll order the pizza. I'll have a pepperoni, garlic bread, jalapeno, just for one word.
3: My mum says broccoli.
2: That's the plural of broccoli, it's correct. Do you know what? How much of a paradise does your country have to be for food to be the number one terror threat? Anyone been to New Zealand? This is the first thing you hear when you get out off of the airport. It is absolutely forbidden to bring in or take out fruit to New Zealand. Could you imagine if that was our number one terror threat? Fruit. Would you mind moving that nail bomb? I think I've seen a guava. Would you mind moving that nail?
0: Scores are in. The timings have been done. Lucy took 49 seconds for the last. Russell took 41. Russell gets the points. It's time now for the comedians to all insist that we had it tough. I give the teams a subject that relates to their past experiences and ask them to suggest why they and their generation had it hardest. And as ever, the funniest team get the points. Lucy and Phil, if you want to go first, please. And the subject is your first job.
8: My first job, the first thing I remember being paid for is my two older brothers who are 6 and 7 years older than me. And obviously, when they were teenagers, I was an embarrassing little kid. I remember my brother Andrew paying me $5 to go away. And I'm still going.
3: Well, great. That was the thing, because when you were little, grown-ups would pay you to do things. And you'd go around to the house and you'd go, is there anything you want me to do in the house? And they'd go, yeah, come in and wash some pots.
8: Yeah.
3: Couldn't do that now. I used to work in a shoe shop. And I got sacked because I told someone their feet smelled. It was one of those things where you go, well, I was just being honest, right? But they said, oh, no, you can't tell anyone, if you work in a shoe shop, you can't tell them that your feet smell, right? But then, because I think shop assistants are really rude now. I think that it's just changed. I was in Hong Kong, because I go everywhere to try and buy clothes, because I'm only 5 foot tall. And I thought, oh, it should be brilliant, I'm in Hong Kong. And you'll have to excuse the accent, obviously, John will do it better. But these girls, and so I thought, I'm a short person, this would be brilliant. And then they just looked at me and went, ha, you come in here with your big fat bum. Just, you know, and they didn't get sacked.
0: John and Russell, doing this show, presumably, is about the first job.
1: We've done loads of jobs, man.
2: Yeah.
1: We built you people.
8: Wow, that's a great build.
1: Yeah. We used a lot of lard. Sorry. I can't believe how quickly we moved on from Lucy's revelation that as a kid she would go around to people's houses and grown-ups would pay her to do things. It's quite the revelation.
2: I don't know about anyone else, sort of younger men. It's the first generation where it was already expected of us not to be proper men and be proper alpha males. You grow up really roleless, trying to prove yourselves in ridiculous way. So I ended up like trying to sell things to the doors, just trying to assert myself on the world. It was for this company called Iceman. It already sounds like Iceland, so you knock on the door, you're like, Iceland, you say? No, it's Iceman. It's a frozen food delivery service, and all the products had really like names. There was this one product called Bobby's Balls, which was which was meatball. I used to dread an old lady going, yes, I'd like to order something, Bobby's Balls.
0: Okay,
2: that's
0: finally
2: a true story.
0: Let's take Roy and Johnny.
5: Okay, I had a job once door-to-door salesman. I was selling Hoovers, and I wasn't having much luck selling them and what have you, so I needed to get more forceful. So I said, jam my foot in the door and throw down some ash and rubbish on the carpet in the hallway and say, I'm going to demonstrate this new Hoover to you. It's unbelievable. And she said, well, thanks. We've just had our electric turned off.
6: My first job, I've never been very assertive, and I was a string changer on the yo-yo team. And and we didn't, you know, you were expected to work in the North in those days, you know, and we had our own cadet force, and that was an experience, you know. Oh, goodness me. We've been on manoeuvres in Scotland, and after the thing, the sergeant major said to me, I want you in my office immediately, Casson. I went in, and he said to me, I didn't see you at camouflage class this morning. I said, thank you, sir.
0: Thank
5: My dad was in the army, and he was born without the index finger in his right hand. So before they went to war, he was the worst shot in the whole of the regiment, you know. So just before they went overseas, he went up to the commanding officer and he said, does this mean that I won't be going? And the commanding officer said, no, it means you won't be coming back.
0: Well, that's enough, I think, about not quite enough nostalgia, enough to make any job seekers pull the duvet over their heads and go back to sleep. The Funniest Generation, I think, at the end of that round, definitely going to give it to Roy and Johnny. They take the points. So now it's time for our final pairing to go head-to-head against the clock. This is the old guard against the current crop, so that means it's Roy versus Phil. The subject is air travel.
8: Did they have air travel in your day, Roy?
5: I remember the first time I went home on holiday, we used to go on a boat, but then we flew home once, and it was marvellous because we were just about to land in Northern Ireland, and it came over the tannoy. Passengers, please fasten your seatbelts. We won't be landing for another 6 hours. We've got some crops to spray.
8: Are you sure?
5: Anyway, I don't like flying. You get to the airport. What's the first word you see? Terminal?
8: I'm still standard. That's dead. Living like a born again. No? Okay. Heathrow. Is it me you're looking for? Da da da da da da da da da da da da da da da. Gatwick.
5: I like that. I like that. I'm always amazed at the security you have to go through in airports and the questions they ask you. You know, questions like, "Has anybody you don't know ever said anything to you?"
8: I'm looting through you, but you're not there. I'm so city, you're so city. Oh, come on!
5: So I said, I don't know anybody I don't know.
8: Don't stop me now, I'm having such a good time. I'm having a ball, don't stop me now, I'm having such a good time. Just give me a call, don't stop me now. Don't stop me now, I'm having a good time, I don't want to stop at all. Don't stop me now, I'm having such a good time. I'm having a ball, don't stop me now, I'm having such a good time.
5: Don't stop him.
8: Don't stop me now, I'm having such a good time.
5: So,
8: don't make me get naked.
5: Okay, shall we dance?
8: Don't stop me now. I was such a good time.
0: So the scores are in, and the timings look like this. Roy took 53 seconds. Phil took 37 seconds to get the last. Phil takes the points.
8: Yeah, check it out.
0: All of which brings us to our final buzz around. It's called Be Funny or Else. I say a word, a topic or a phrase. Our comedians simply buzz in with a relevant joke or a one-liner. Your first topic, comedians, would be celebrities, please. Celebrities. Who wants to go on that?
6: What a sobering thought. In Roy 10 years' time, Jerry Halliwell will be 3 years older.
3: Jerry Halliwell, isn't that? It says Jerry Halliwell 32. Yeah. You could get in dog years, possibly, but not in
2: artists, what constitutes celebrity these days? It does seem to be people are either willing to get their kit off or make fools of themselves. And like Nuts magazine, which obviously I would never read. I'm too busy reading Penguin Classics. And on the front of it the other week, it had Jennifer Ellison, Scouse, Sex Bomb. I find those two phrases really hard to put next to each other. Scouse and sex bomb. I'll take your breath away. I will literally bloody nick it.
0: Let's try another topic now. How about technology? That looks like a very confident John.
1: Yeah. I live on my own, which I don't know if people...
0: We've picked that up through the series.
1: Yeah. And the point is, if you've got technology in your life, you really don't need people anymore. I've got a TV that knows what...

0: I don't know if people...
1: We picked that up through the series.
0: Yeah. And the point is, if you've got technology in your life, you really don't need people anymore. I've got a TV that knows what programmes I like and records them for me when I go out. Now, who needs a girlfriend?
2: You do.
1: No, he's got Eastern European Barry, we learned that. Let's try Doctor. Anyone want to have a go with Doctor?
3: Phil.
2: Doctor, there's a fly in my soup. You're in the wrong joke, sir.
4: Doctor, I think I'm having a prostate problem. He said, do you know what the symptoms are? I said, yeah, they're a little yellow family on Sky.
5: Doctor, have you got the results of my tests? Doctor says, yeah, they're terrible. They're really, really bad. He said, you've not got long to go. He said, well, how long have I got? He said, about 10. He said, 10 years, 10 months? He said, 10. 9. 8.
1: Let's try call centres.
6: We call the bank, and the woman in the call centre, often she's quite bored, and she said to me, is there anything else we can help you with today, after she'd done what I wanted to do? And I said, I don't know, what have you got, right, because I was a bit bored. And she did this brilliant thing where she said, do you want to change your security question? So I said, yeah, right, I will, but do I have to pick, like, is there, you know the security question where they say something like, what's your mother's maiden name, and you say Williams? And she said, do you want to change that? And I said, yeah, right, I will, but do I have to pick, like, is there a list of questions that the bank approves? And she said, no, you can have any question, right, and any answer that you want. And it's the brilliant thing, because now when I open up the bank, if they want to check on me, they have to say to me, you're not going out dressed like that, are you? Right, that's their bit. And then, in reply, I have to say back to them, I have to say, you can't tell me what to do, you're not my real dad.
1: Well, that time means, as you know, it's the end of the show, and the time's come for me to name the winner for this particular week. I was very, very tempted to give it to Phil and Lucy, specifically for Phil's extraordinary sing and dancing routine and the most memorable performance of Don't Stop Me Now ever heard anywhere.
2: Truffle Pig!
1: And for the use of the word Truffle Pig. But I'm going to give the points for their tornado in Birmingham and for the use of the word existential. This week's Golden Age of Comedy goes to John and Russell. They're the up-and-comers. David Williams. All that remains for me is to thank all of our guests, John and Russell, Lucy and Phil, Roy and Johnny. Join us next time when 3 more teams of comedians will be told to act your age. Thanks for listening and goodbye. Act Your Age was presented by me, Simon Mayo. The guests were John Richardson and Russell Kane, Lucy Porter and Phil Nichol, Roy Walker and Johnny Cassin. The program consultants were Lee Stewart-Evans and Will Ng. Act Your Age was devised and produced by Ashley Blaker and Bill Matthews.

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0: 31 and a half, 32, 33, 35, 40, and 10 is 50, and 50 is a pound. 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

0: One day at Faulty Towers is beautiful weather. Birds sing and you think everything lovely, but it's not true. We have new chef. He called Kurt. I no like to say this, but Kurt, he get very strange ideas about me. It no make life easy.
1: Put yourself together, huh? Make an effort. Come on. Now look.
2: Mr. Faulty! Mr. Faulty! Telephone.
1: What?
2: Telephone! Telephone.
1: Where's Sybil?
2: Okay?
1: Where's Sybil?
2: Where's the bill?
1: No, not that bill. I own the place. I don't pay bills. Where's my wife?
2: She not here.
1: She is there.
2: Never mind. Right, leave it to me. I'll do it. I'll mend the car and answer the telephone. In here, in here.
1: Yes, I know it's...
2: This way? Yes, I know it's this way. I own the place.
0: But Mrs. Faulty have got there first, and I think I'm going to be in trouble.
3: Oh, Andre, thank you for calling. Kirk's marvellous. We're absolutely delighted with him. Really, Andre, he's wonderful.
1: This Basil's wife. This Basil. This smack on head.
3: Have you taken the car in yet?
2: Yes, I'm just dealing with it, dear.
3: You're not trying to do it yourself, are you, Basil?
2: Oh, have you seen Miss Mark up here, dear?
3: Did you hear what I said?
2: Yes, I did, dear. It's a bit of a scratch.
3: Take it into the garage, Basil.
2: Yes, just having a look at it, dear.
3: Sorry, Andre, where was I? Oh, yes, well, he's the best chef we've ever had. We can't thank you enough for finding him for us. Look, can you come and have dinner on Sunday? There's something we want to ask your advice about. Okay, lovely. See you then. Hello, Polly.
4: Can you come and have a drink, Mrs. Faulty?
3: Drink?
4: I've just sold a sketch.
3: Really? I'd love to.
4: Hello.
3: Kurt, Andre can come on Sunday. I thought you were taking the car in.
1: Hmm?
3: Are you at those again?
1: I just took one, dear.
3: I think you've had enough of those, Basil. Now, will you deal with the car, please?
1: Good, Mr. Faulty. Superb, Kurt.
4: For you, Mr. Faulty?
1: Oh, thank you, Polly.
3: Are you going to do the car?
1: In a moment, my little piranha fish.
4: I've just sold a sketch.
1: What, for money?
5: I bought it, Mr. Faulty. She's very talented. Oh, no, Polly, I
4: won't. Oh, come on.
5: No, thank you.
4: Oh, please, I bought it to thank you.
5: No, honestly.
4: Don't you like it?
5: Too much, but not when I'm working. You drink it for me, Manuel.
1: Well, cheerio.
3: Cheerio, Basil.
1: Well, that's not nice.
5: Here it is, Mr. Faulty. She's really got something, you know.
1: Really?
4: Well worth 50p, anyway.
1: Yes, do you win a bun if you guess what it is or something?
4: It's Manuel.
1: What?
2: It's me.
1: Where?
5: Manuel is my friend. We are good friends, eh?
1: Oh, si. Yeah, it's very modern, very socialist. Yeah, something to remember him by, you know, when he goes.
3: You still here, Basil?
1: No, I went a couple of minutes ago, dear, but I expect I'll be back shortly.
5: No, Manuel. Look, like this.
3: Oh, I like that. Will you do me one?
4: Really, of Manuel?
3: Yes, look nice on Basil's bedside table.
4: Two in a day. That's as many as Van Gogh sold in a lifetime.
5: Ah, but he didn't have Manuel as a model, eh?
3: This is wonderful.
6: I told you, he's one of the best.
3: He's almost as good as you, Andre. Mm. He's absolutely divine, Basil. Go on, have a bit.
1: He's good, isn't he?
3: Oh, listen to him. The only place I've ever really seen him eat is your restaurant, Andre. And now he's stuffing it away like a hamster.
1: Really, Sybil?
3: We're going to have to buy him a great big wheel to run around in when he's got a moment. Or he'll get like a big bad tempered tomato.
1: I believe we were discussing the gourmet evening, dear.
3: Do you know, Andre? Burst his zip this morning.
1: Oh.
3: What's the matter, darling?
1: You're embarrassing Andre.
3: No, dear, I'm embarrassing you. Look at that.
1: Well, I'd better go and have a word with the guests. Why don't you have another vat of wine, dear? good evening, Major. Enjoying your soup?
7: Well, it tasted a bit off to me, Faulty.
1: Well, it's made with fresh mushrooms, Major.
7: Ah, that would explain it.
1: Good evening. Everything to your satisfaction?
7: Oh,
8: well, yes. I don't like the chips.
1: Sorry?
8: The chips are awful.
1: Oh, dear. What's wrong with them, then?
8: They're the wrong shape and they're just awful.
9: I'm afraid he gets everything cooked the way he likes it at home.
1: Does he?
8: Yes, I do, and it's better than this pig's garbage.
9: Now, Ronald.
8: These eggs look like you laid them.
9: Ronald!
10: Uh, l- look here, old chap.
9: Shut up. Leave him alone. He's very clever. Rather highly strung.
11: Yes, he should be. Well, these are proper French fried potatoes. You see, the chef is continental.
8: Couldn't you get an English one?
9: Why don't you eat just one or two, dear?
8: They're the wrong shape.
11: Oh, dear. What shape do you usually have? Mickey Mouse shape? Smarty shape? Amphibious landing craft shape? Hook in the eye shape?
8: God, you're dumb.
9: Oh, now.
11: Is there something we can get you instead, Sonny?
8: I'd like some bread and salad cream.
11: To eat? Well, there's the bread and there's the mayonnaise.
8: I said salad cream, stupid.
11: We don't have any salad cream. The chef made this freshly this morning.
8: What a dump.
10: This is very good.
9: He likes salad cream.
8: That's puke, that is.
11: Well, at least it's fresh puke.
9: Oh, dear.
11: Well, he said it.
9: May I ask why you don't have proper salad cream? I mean, most restaurants...
11: Well, the chef usually buys it only on special occasions, you know, gourmet nights and so on. But when he's got a bottle... Ah! He's a genius with it. He can unscrew the cap like Robert Carrier. It's a treat to watch. And then... right in the face. Not on the walls. Magic. Mind you, he's a wizard with a tin opener, too. He's got a Pulitzer Prize for that. He can have the stuff in the saucepan before you can say haute cuisine. You name it, he'll heat it up and scrape it off the pan for you. Mind you, skill that Addison picked up overnight. Still, I'll tell him to get some salad cream. I mean, you never know when Henry Kissinger's going to drop in, do you?
10: Nice man.
6: No, seriously, I think it's a very good idea.
3: You do really?
6: I promise you, people around here are getting more and more keen on good food.
11: Ah, so much for tonight's guests, ignorant rabble.
12: There's always a few, Mr. Fulton.
11: Well, not on gourmet night, there won't be none of these proles.
3: Andre thinks Thursday nights would be best.
11: Thursdays?
6: I think so.
11: Right, and on all the other nights, we'll just have a big trough of baked beans and garnish it with a couple of dead dogs.
3: Well, that's settled then.
6: Good. And I'm very pleased for Kurt, too. It will be good for him to have something special to do. I'd like to have a word with him. Do you mind?
3: No, of course not.
11: Right, well, I'll get the menus printed on Monday.
3: Polly can do the menus.
11: No, she can't.
3: Yes, she can.
11: No, she can't.
3: Yes, she can.
11: No, she can't.
3: Yes, she can. No. Yes, she can. You can write the advertisement in the Echo. Only don't make it too toffee-nosed, Basil. We don't want to put people off.
11: I just want to keep the riff-raff away, dear.
6: Well, good luck, my old friend. It's good to have you down here.
5: Thank you for, well, you know...
6: Don't mention it. Nice to have met you, Manuel.
5: He's my friend.
13: Oh, one night I cook you both paella.
6: Okay, and ciao.
5: Ciao. Manuel, together you and I make 40 Towers famous for its cooking.
13: Eh?
5: Excellent, tip-top, famoso. Oh, you are so cute.
14: I think I know right to my mama in Barcelona by this. Oh, but now we sort out everything special for gourmet night. All sort out very, very nice.
15: Well, Basil, guess who just called to cancel at 12 minutes past 7?
11: Who?
15: The Clusters.
11: What, all four?
15: Marvellous, isn't it?
11: Ah! What do they say?
15: One of them's ill.
11: Well, let's hope it's nothing trivial.
15: We like to have four people at our grand opening dinner.
11: Never mind.
15: There's four people, Basil. Shall we feed them in the kitchen?
11: But think who those four are. Colonel and Mrs. Hall, both JPs, and Lionel Twitchin, one of Torquay's leading Rotarians.
15: Well, that'll put us on the map.
11: He's this year's treasurer, dear.
15: I should never have let you write that advert. Fancy putting no riff-raff.
11: Well, when you're presenting haute cuisine, you don't want the working class sticking its nose in it. Everything all right? Where's Kurt?
15: He and Manuel are getting the wine from the cellar.
11: Right. Ah, oh, this is what it's all about. You two, you're supposed to be in your rooms.
15: What?
11: You're not allowed down here tonight, remember?
3: Oh, doesn't it look pretty?
9: What are you cooking?
11: I'll send you up a menu with your bread and cheese. Now, get up.
3: They're here.
11: What?
3: The halls are here.
11: Right! Go to your rooms! Go to your rooms!
14: Mr. Fulton. Mr. Fulton, I'm very upset.
11: Not now, Manuel, later.
16: When I went for my jog this morning, I thought it was going to be pretty warm.
6: But his first guest, Colonel Hall, he very important, big, tall person. And Mrs. Hall, she important, very, very small person.
16: And I shouldn't be a bit surprised if we got a spot of rain tonight.
3: Still, it's been a lovely summer, hasn't it?
16: Oh, yes.
11: Colonel, how delightful to see you again.
16: Sorry?
11: How delightful to see you again. We met last year at the Golf Club dinner dance. You may remember?
16: No, I don't.
11: Ah, fine. Well, we didn't talk long. Just good evening, really, you know. A blink in the eye, and you'd have missed it. As indeed you did. Quite understandably. Sorry? What? Well, how's that lovely daughter of yours?
4: She's dead.
11: I like your soup. Isn't that super? The way those stripes go up and down, it's really super. How much did that cost, then?
16: Who are you? I mean, I don't know your name.
15: What is it?
9: Huh?
15: My name.
9: Oh, this is my husband, Basil Fawlty.
16: That's it. What? Ah, thank you, sir. How do you do?
11: May I introduce my wife?
16: Well, she just introduced you.
11: Oh, what a coincidence.
16: Yes. Well, I don't believe you know my wife.
9: Dead.
16: Yes. May I introduce Mrs. Hall?
11: Oh, sorry. Didn't see you down there. Don't get up.
9: What would you like to drink, Mrs. Small?
11: Hall. Yes. A short or...
9: Sherry. How about a sherry?
17: A sherry, lovely.
11: Oh, good. Large or not quite so large?
16: Too small and dry.
11: Oh, I wouldn't say that.
16: What?
11: I don't know.
16: Two small, dry sherries.
11: Oh, I see what you mean. I'm sorry. Ah, Mr. and Mrs. Pidgeon. Good evening. Welcome to Fawlty Town.
18: Good evening.
11: How very au fait of you to come to our little culinary soiree this evening.
18: Only too glad to support something new in Torquay.
9: Such an unusual idea. I do hope it works out.
11: Well, we have our hopes.
4: Mr. Fawlty?
11: Ah, Polly, would you take Mrs. Twitchin's coat, please?
4: Yes, of course.
11: Thank you so much. Now, would you...
4: Mr. Fawlty?
11: Yes?
4: Can I have a word with you?
11: Yes. Oh, this is Polly. She will be serving you later this evening. Well?
4: It's Kurt.
11: Yes?
4: He's potted the shrimps.
11: What?
4: He's potted the shrimps.
11: Shrimps? We're not having shrimps tonight, Polly. Now, would you...
4: He's soused the herrings.
11: What are you all about?
4: He's pickled the onions, and he's smashed the eggs in his cups under the table.
11: Excuse me. Have you been drinking?
4: No, not me.
11: Well, will you behave yourself? I'm so sorry for the coaching meeting. And may I offer you a little aperitif while you make up your mind what you would like at dinner?
19: That's very kind of you, not
9: A tomato juice, please.
11: Ah, good. Oh, Colonel. Colonel and Mrs. Hall. May I introduce Mr. and Mrs. Have you met?
16: No, we haven't.
11: Have you?
16: No.
11: Oh, good. Well, what would you like to drink then?
9: What?
11: To drink?
9: I didn't catch the name.
11: Oh, you didn't catch it? What a rotten bit of luck.
16: Well,
11: fine, thank you.
16: No, we still don't know the name.
11: Oh, Fawlty. Basil yes, Fawlty.
16: No, there.
11: Fawlty, I'm so sorry. I thought you meant the author. I could do with a drink, too. So, another sherry?
16: Well, aren't you going to introduce us?
11: Didn't I?
16: No.
11: Oh, sorry. This is Mr. and Mrs. Farberson.
16: What?
11: Mr. and Mrs. Who? Sorry, I fainted. Oh. Oh, I feel better than that. I'll just get you your tomato juice. This
18: is quite chilly, actually.
16: Paul, would you care to join us?
18: Oh, thank you very much.
16: There we are.
4: Would you like to see the menu?
11: Yes, what is it?
4: Please put the bottle down.
11: What do you want?
4: Please put the bottle down.
11: What is it?
9: Kurt is drunk.
11: Sorry.
9: Drunk. Almost unconscious.
11: Sorry.
9: How? I don't know. It happened so quickly. He had a row with Manuel. And
11: Manuel?
9: He's got a crush on him.
11: A what?
9: A crush, you know, in love.
11: Oh! Would you excuse me just one moment? I won't be one moment. I know I should ever have hired a Frenchman.
4: He's Greek, Mr. Fawlty.
11: Greek?
4: Of course.
11: Well, that's even worse. I mean, they invented it. Right. Give that to me, Kurt. Come on, give me that bottle.
20: Now go away. Leave me alone.
11: Come on, give it to me.
20: Manuel!
21: Things begin to not go like we hope.
11: Now, come on, Kurt.
20: Manuel, he doesn't love me.
11: Well, you have to give these things time.
20: I want Manuel.
11: Well, I'm sure we can arrange something. Now, can I have the bottle?
20: He's so sweet.
11: Yes, he is sweet, I know, yes.
20: He's wonderful.
11: Yes, I know.
20: Kurt,
11: come on. Get some black coffee, quick.
20: Drink
9: it, he's out.
11: There he is.
20: Now listen to me, Gertie, listen. I come in now, but no cuddle, you hear me? No cuddle.
11: Look at that.
20: Dead?
11: Turn
17: He's only drunk, Manuel.
19: This is your fault,
22: okay?
19: You only had to be civil to him.
22: Civil?
19: Nice!
22: Oh, no, you don't understand. He's not enough. He want to kiss me.
19: Oh, what one little...
17: Mr. Fawlty, call Andre. He can do the cooking.
19: He's open tonight. He's open on a Thursday, a clothier beat.
17: But he can do it there, and you can pick it up at the car.
19: Oh. Brilliant.
17: Oh!
19: Brilliant.
17: Ugh.
19: Right.
17: I can't resist lobster.
16: Turn it over me every time.
17: Will you care for another drink?
16: No, I don't think we will. We're nearly ready to order.
17: I'll be back in a moment.
19: So you can't do the lobster? No, right, I see, but Andre, the tornadoes. Yes, I'm sorry. Shh. Yes, of course I want the duck, that's marvellous, but, I mean, can you do one or two sauces? Wonderful, that's it, thank you, Andre.
17: What are you talking to, Andre?
19: What is it?
17: I really need to water bag them.
19: Well, stall them.
17: What?
19: Stall them, you stupid woman, tell them some lie.
17: What's happening?
19: Shh.
17: Will you just tell me what you're doing?
19: We've got to change the menu.
17: Why? Why?
19: Listen, he's out there. He's out. He's flat out. So Andre's out. What?
17: Who is out?
19: Kurt, who do you think? Henry Kissinger?
17: What do you mean out?
19: He's drunk.
17: Drunk?
19: Drunk, soused, potted, inebriated. Got it?
17: I don't believe it.
19: Neither do I. Perhaps it's a dream.
21: And to find out, Mr. Fawlty banged his head on desk.
19: No, it's not a dream. We're stuck with it. Right.
22: Andre's doing the cooking. I'll collect it in the car.
17: What's he cooking?
19: Duck.
17: Duck?
19: Duck.
21: Mr. Fawlty, not see Colonel, watch him.
19: I'm so sorry to have kept you waiting.
16: Well, we'd like to order now.
19: Yes, quite.
16: My wife would like the lobster as her menu.
19: Yes, excuse me. There is one small thing. I'm afraid you were given the wrong menus. This is tonight's menu.
16: What?
19: Yes, I'm afraid the chef changed his mind and forgot to tell us. He's like that. Brilliant, but temperamental.
16: What? He's changed everything?
19: I'm afraid so. Yes, it wasn't good enough, so he just chucked it away. He's such a perfectionist.
17: The lobster?
19: Lobster, tornado, you name it, it's in the bin.
22: Extraordinary.
19: Yes, lucky old bin, I say. So, this is your new menu.
16: Duck with orange, duck with cherries, duck surprise.
17: What's duck surprise?
19: That's duck without orange or cherries.
16: I mean, is this all there is, duck?
19: Yes, done, of course, the three extremely different ways.
16: And what you'll do if you don't like duck?
19: Well, if you don't like duck, you're rather stuck.
17: Well, fortunately, I love it.
19: Oh, good. So, that's four ducks, is it?
17: You were right. Oh. Now, he's getting this duck from Andre.
23: Yes, but I don't know what vegetables he's put on.
19: Three sandwiches, Polly, and one mullet with mustard sauce, Mrs. Hall. Right, where's the mullet? Where is the mullet?
23: There.
19: Oh, good.
23: What are you doing about vegetables,
19: Beth? Same as the other menu, dear.
23: Andre's not doing anything.
19: No, you know them, you and Polly. Mustard sauce.
23: Mustard sauce, yeah.
19: Right, now, while I'm out in the car, you get them ready, right?
23: Right,
19: ready, Polly?
23: Ready.
19: Manuel?
24: See.
19: Right, two of those for table nine, and one of those, and that's for table four. Come on. Right.
17: Do you think we could have a drink, dear?
16: May I see the wine list, please, Walter?
19: Certainly, Major. Colonel! Everything all right?
25: Yes.
19: Oh, good. The visit's written?
17: Yes, it's fine.
19: Good. He's got it in his hair.
17: How is it, dear?
16: Rather good, surprisingly.
19: Well, there's the wine list.
16: Colonel. Oh, thank you very much.
17: Ah! Oh!
16: What is it, Petrel? What's the matter?
17: Oh!
19: Is everything all right?
17: Oh, I think I'm going to be sick.
19: It is an unusual taste, isn't it?
17: It's not cooked, you ignoramus.
16: What are you trying to do to it, Sporty? That's raw.
19: Oh, would you prefer a cooked one?
16: I don't even have a cooked one.
19: Oh, it's your cooked one, then. It'll be even nicer.
17: No.
19: This is raw. This mullet is raw. I mean, what are we doing to it? Kurt, listen. What do we do to this? Do we grill it? If we grill it, just go, All right, do we fry it? Just go,
21: It's not very nice, but Kurt, wake up enough to be sick all over mullet on plate.
17: Will you just get out?
19: Wine! Colonel wants some wine. No, you don't, Polly. You don't hit a woman.
23: Have you chosen yet, Major? Colonel? Have you chosen your wine?
16: Oh, yes, Chablis, please.
23: Thank you.
16: Waitress.
23: Yes?
16: There's a hare in my mousse.
23: Well, don't talk too loud. Everybody will want one.
0: What?
21: He no laugh, but I think Polly very, very funny. Now, Mr. Foldy go in car through Torquay to get dinners from Mr. Andre. He in hurry, you understand? And when he get there, everything all ready. Nice for him.
1: Ah, oh, Mr. Foldy, there you are. A beautiful night for you. It should be delicious. Top. I wish I know. Top, top. He's always asleep. There you are. Don't forget the sauces.
2: Oh, yeah. Thank you.
1: All right.
2: Oh, marvelous.
1: All goes very well for you. Good luck.
21: Mr. Foldy very happy now and hurry back to Foldy Towers.
19: Judith, Polly! Right, I'll carve it on the trolley. Well then, well done, everybody. Come then, well, get the trolley ready. Right, let's go!
21: That is all too good to be true. Mrs. Foldy suddenly come through door. A wonderful duck is knocked out of Mr. Foldy's hand.
19: Wait a minute.
21: What?
23: I think it'll be all right.
19: Yes, you're right. Oh.
21: But it's not all right. Suddenly I come through door and no see duck on floor. It gets stuck on end of my shoe and it's no very good to eat no more.
19: Wait a minute. Look at that.
23: Help.
19: Yes, go and kill yourself. No, no, talk to one of me first. Tell him we need another one. Don't talk to them.
23: What?
19: Entertain them or something.
21: So while Mrs. Foldy telephoned for another duck.
3: All right, Sybil Foldy. Well, I'm afraid he got trodden on.
21: I get guitar for to entertain guests. Very good.
1: Sorry, it's so wrong. Try again.
21: And Mr. Foldy drive over quick to Senor Andre. But Mr. Foldy too excited and he pick up wrong dish. He not notice because his lid on tight and he run straight back to car.
19: Come on!
21: And at hotel I finish fifth song. But somewhere in town Mr. Foldy is have trouble with car. It stop. Mr. Foldy tear branch from tree and hit car.
7: Then a sign of the duck.
23: Oh, it's just coming.
21: And she right is coming, but Mr. Foldy is still 300 yards away. He's run all way home on foot, and he hold lid tight on dish, so nothing fall out this time. Mrs. Foldy tell funny story for to make everyone laugh, so they no mind to wait.
3: He comes in with his crate of brown ale and... And Mother says, "Oh, Tate, look who's here." And he says,
21: Now Mr. Foldy arrive in kitchen.
19: Okay, Polly.
23: Okay.
19: Got the sauces?
23: Got them.
19: Right.
24: Ladies and gentlemen. So sorry, don't catch you waiting.
21: He lifted lid from dish, very proud. But it's not duck, it's trifle. Mr. Foldy very, very surprised. He put hands in middle to see if duck perhaps under the castor. But it's no luck.
19: Who's the trifle? What? Trifle for you, Mrs. Hall.
7: What about the duck, Foldy?
19: Duck's off, sorry.

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0: Alison and Maud by Sue Lynn, with Denise Coffey and Miriam Margulies. Episode 6, Speaking in Tongues.
1: You want me to sand it down for you, madam?
2: Oh, yes, please, Mr. Mullet. I think it gives a much better result, don't you?
1: And you're quite sure about this, this colour, are you?
2: Yes, yes. Cooking Apple Green. It's from the National Trust range, you know. Rather eccentric names, but very classy shades, I think.
1: I prefer a nice bright red myself for a front gate, like.
2: Well, taste is a very personal thing, isn't it? I do feel that a subtle green suits the rather understated period look we're aiming for in the house as a whole.
1: Well, if that's what you want, that's what you'll get, my love. Cook an apple with knobs on.
2: Thank you.
3: There he has had all his breakfast, although he didn't think much of your low-fat oat crunches.
2: Has he had a bath?
3: No. Oh, there's still a rather zoo-like pong down there.
2: Oh, dear.
3: I think he's afraid he might get stuck, you know, in the bath.
1: Oh, I'd be very happy to assist your father in his ablutions, ladies. I worked as a care assistant a few years back, and I've done all the lifting and what have you. I can manage colostomies with my eyes shut. Easy as shelling peas.
2: Oh, no, thanks. Daddy hasn't got any special needs of that sort.
3: Well, you can scrub my back any time then, Mr. Mullet, once I go gaga.
1: Then, of course, there's these here walk-in baths for the elderly, as advertised by those comedian ladies of a certain vintage.
3: Oh, I'd love a walk-in bath and a chair lift.
2: Stair lift? Oh, Daddy doesn't need either, and they're both horrendously expensive.
1: Oh, I'm sure I could lay my hands on a discount walk-in bath for you ladies. Our Jason's got a lot of contacts in sanitary wear.
2: No, thank you. Not at the moment. We couldn't possibly afford it. Not now Maud's blown all our savings on this wretched computer.
1: Oh, a computer. You're thinking of going online then, are you?
3: We certainly are. It's coming this morning. We're going to have a website.
1: Now, if it's website design you're after, ladies, you have definitely come to the right place. We could do you a lovely little site.
2: I'd be grateful if, for the time being, you could just concentrate on painting the gates, Mr. Mullet.
1: Very well, madam. Only wishing to alert you to the possibilities. I'll go and start sanding it down.
2: Thank you.
3: Ooh, he looks a bit miffed.
2: I don't care. I'm sick of Mullet always sticking his oar in. He just drops by to sell us a piece of haddock, and before we know it, he's taken over our entire lives.
3: Are you all right, Alison? Have you got postmenopausal tension or something?
2: Oh, I'm perfectly all right.
3: Why don't you invite Bernard over?
2: I don't want to seem forward. And anyway, he's got much more exciting female friends than us. That Lavinia woman is always having lunch with.
3: She's only a client.
2: You don't know that. He could be going over there for upper-class, middle-aged sex frolics 3 times a week.
4: Excuse me.
3: Good morning, Reverend.
4: No, do please call me Leslie.
3: Actually, I like calling you Reverend. It's a lot more fun than Leslie. Some chaps are even the very reverend.
2: I wonder where that is.
3: Are you very reverend or only slightly reverend?
2: Don't be silly, Maud.
3: That's a fair question.
2: Oh, shut up. What can we do for you, Leslie?
4: Well, I wanted to ask a little favour, actually.
2: Yes?
4: I've taken the liberty of inviting my friend Roger to tea, and I was wondering if you'd mind if we used the dining room. It would be a little squashed up in my room. He's quite a big chap. He's got tremendous knees. He used to be a flanker at school.
2: I'm sorry. The dining room's already laid for tomorrow's breakfast.
4: Oh, dear. I don't want to be a nuisance. He won't be here for long. He'll have to scoot off early to Evensong, you see.
2: Evensong?
4: Yes. He's the Bishop of Norwich.
3: Wow!
2: The Bishop of Norwich is coming here?
4: Yes, at about 3. I invited him early because of Evensong.
2: Oh my God! Oh, Maud, we must get some decent cake.
3: Rather.
2: What sort does he like?
4: I seem to recall he's got a soft spot for Danish pastries.
3: Me too.
2: Oh, well, the dining room's not good enough for the bishop. You can have the sitting room. I've always admired him from afar. His name is Hardy, you know.
4: Mm.
2: Oh, of course you know you're at school with him. I wonder if he's any relation of the Kiss Me Hardy Hardy.
4: The Kiss Me Hardy Hardy?
2: The Hardy at Nelson's deathbed. He could be a direct descendant. The bishop's got such a majestic baritone, and he cuts such a fine figure in his robes.
3: Mm. I don't suppose he'll have his ceremonial frock on.
2: Oh, Maud, don't be irreverent. Make a list. Danish pastries, flowers, fresh Earl Grey. You go to the market and I'll vacuum the sitting room.
5: No, I can't go out. I've got the computer being delivered, remember?
2: Oh, never mind the wretched computer.
4: I'll do the shopping. Please don't go to any trouble.
3: I say, Alison.
2: What?
3: Why don't we see if Bernard's free?
2: Bernard?
3: Oh, I'm sure he'd love to meet the bishop.
4: Oh, yes, good idea.
2: I'll ring him. Maud, see if you can find the CD of Palestrina or Thomas Tallis's motet.
4: Between you and me, what Roger really likes is Doris Day.
6: 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What the hell do they mean?
1: Well, it's these here viruses, you see, miss. If you install this, you get protection from all the malicious codes and Trojan horses.
6: Trojan horses? Oh, I think I'd understand you better if you addressed me in Shona.
1: If you'd like me to give you a short familiarisation course, I'd be happy to oblige, miss. £60 an hour, mind?
6: Well, tempted though I am by your expertise, Mr. Mullet, and indeed by your rock-bottom rates, I'd quite like to figure it out for myself.
2: Maud, don't fiddle with that now. No. They'll be here in a minute. Mr. Mullet, please write a wet paint sign and stick it on the gate. We've got the Bishop of Norwich coming this afternoon.
1: Bishop of Norwich? Yeah. Oh, I don't know with bishops personally. I'm a primitive Methodist myself. Oh,
2: yes, yes, we respect freedom of conscience in this guest house, of course.
6: Oh, Alison, we could put that on the website. All religions welcome.
2: Oh, I don't think we should mention religion on the website at all. It's too controversial.
1: If you're at all interested in primitive Methodism, ladies, I'm
2: not today, not today. Thank you, Mr. Mullet. Just put the wet paint notice up, please. It would be awful if the bishop stained the hem of his garment.
1: Righto.
6: It's only a bloke coming to tea, Alison, not Jesus Christ himself.
2: Oh, I'm dreading it. What if something goes wrong?
6: Oh, of course I'm not dreading it. It'll be marvellous. Listen, everything's ready. Leslie's got some lovely cakes and flowers and everything. The sitting room looks a picture. House and garden all over. What could possibly go wrong?
2: I feel so nervous. The Bishop of Norwich and Bernard. I don't think we should mention religion or politics. Just talk about the weather.
6: What have you done to your hair?
2: Just a little rinse.
6: Oh.
2: I didn't want the bishop to see my roots. Oh, my God. That'll be them. Quick, quick, let me
6: out. No, let me go.
2: Don't mention politics.
6: Oh, don't worry. Trust me. I'll confine myself to sex and violence.
7: Good afternoon. I've come to see Mr. Eels.
6: Yes, yes, it's the bishop, isn't it? Come in, we're expecting you. I'm Maud Butler, and this is my sister Alison.
2: Yes, this is my sister Maud.
7: Delighted.
2: Do come in. Oh,
7: thank you.
2: May I take your coat?
7: Oh,
2: did you manage to find a parking place?
7: Oh, yes, yes, but not before some nitwit cut me up and scraped all along my right wing.
2: Oh, no.
6: Much damage?
7: Yes. Horrible great scrape about 2 feet long. Wretched man didn't stop either.
2: Oh, people are awful these days. No sense of responsibility.
7: I got a jolly good look at his face. Another blighter again anywhere.
6: Couldn't you put a curse on him or excommunicate him or something?
2: Maud, don't be silly. Do come through, Bishop. Do sit down. Go and tell Leslie that the bishop's arrived, Maud.
6: Oh, right, yeah.
2: Maud can be a bit eccentric in her manner sometimes. She's only recently returned from 25 years in Africa.
7: Africa, eh? Oh, wonderful. Charles and I went to Tanzania for our silver wedding.
2: Oh, what an adventure. Did you enjoy it?
7: Oh, terrific. Although, unfortunately, Charlotte suffered a touch of fibrositis in the Ngorongoro.
2: Oh, dear. The weather can play havoc with one's physical equilibrium. I well remember a terrible attack of urticaria during a thunderstorm in Hay-on-Wye. In fact, it's been a bit uncertain recently, hasn't it?
7: Uncertain?
2: The weather.
6: Leslie! The bishop's arrived! Your friend's here! Leslie?
2: Leslie?
8: I'm in the bathroom. Can you open the door?
5: You damn well see so. Are you all right?
8: I've got some gloss paint all over my hands.
5: Oh, dear.
8: Oh, I inadvertently grabbed at your front gate.
5: Well, wasn't there a notice?
8: I don't know. I didn't look where I was going. I was distracted by a passing Dalmatian. Look, there's some on my sleeve too, and I've even got a nasty smear on my trousers.
5: No, well, I'll never wash that off, Miss Hope. You need turps or something.
8: I know. Mr. Mullet's gone off to get some white spirit. Oh, I can't even get changed until I've got it off my hands, or I'll just make it worse.
5: Oh, dear. Well, I'll just go and tell the bishop.
8: The worst of it is, it's green.
5: Green?
8: Yes. It reminds me of my fiancée, Sandra. Sandra Green.
5: Oh, yes. Look, Leslie, I don't like to go poking my nose in chaps' affairs, but I really think you should try and put this Sandra thing behind you and move on.
8: Oh, easier said than done.
5: Come on, man. Get a grip. There'll be somebody else for you out there. I'm sure of it.
8: Do you really think so? I'm not much of a catch. I have such awful ears for a start.
5: You've got lovely ears. They make you look like a startled bush baby.
8: Oh, my goodness. A bush baby. Is that a good thing?
5: Of course it is. They'll be queuing up to mother you if you give them a chance.
8: Queuing up?
5: Yes. Look, you only have to take the first step, believe me. Go on, then. Ask a woman out. Any woman. You'll never look back, I promise you.
8: Well, I did take Alison to the Monteverdi. Thank you. I feel much better already, Maud. Oh, you've got such energy and dynamism. I do so admire your confidence. I wonder, would you consider having dinner with me tomorrow night?
5: Me? Well, hey, Leslie, old chap, steady on. I didn't mean me.
8: Oh, please, please say yes. Think of it as giving me a helping hand to get going again.
5: All right, then. You cheeky servant. Let's have an Indian.
8: Oh, yes. I've got a weakness for onion bhajis.
5: Righto. Tomorrow it is, then. Oh. I'll be off now and present your apologies to the bishop.
8: I'll be down as soon as Mullet gets back with the turf.
5: Of course. I'll make a full confession on your behalf and beg for absolution.
2: Well, I'll just put the kettle on. What sort of tea do you like, Bishop? Earl Grey, Darjeeling, Lapsang Souchong?
7: Oh, no, none of that fancy stuff for me, thanks. Bog standard brick red British workman's tea, if you've got it.
2: Oh, excuse me, I'll just answer that. Oh, Bernard, how lovely to see you. The bishop's here already. I was just about to put the kettle on. Do come in.
9: Thank you, Alison.
2: We're in the sitting room.
9: Just a moment, Alison, if I might have a private word.
2: Yes?
9: This is slightly unfortunate, I'm afraid, but I'm obliged to draw it to your attention.
2: What?
9: Your last cheque in settlement of my account.
2: Oh, haven't you received it yet?
9: It's been returned by the bank.
2: Oh, no. Good gracious. However has that happened? Bernard, I'm terribly sorry. I can't imagine how that kind of occurred. Oh, dear, how embarrassing.
5: Oh, dear. Guess what? Poor old Leslie's covered in gloss paint from the garden gate.
2: But I told Mullet quite clearly to put up a warning notice.
5: Well, never mind. Mullet's gone for some stuff to get it off. Oh, hello, Bernard.
9: Good afternoon, Maud.
5: How's it hanging?
2: Maud, could you possibly try to express yourself with decorum just for once in your life?
9: I'm not too bad, thank you, Maud. And yourself?
5: Oh, fine. Brilliant, in fact. I've just taken delivery of a brand new computer. Huh? I'm going on the internet. I'm going to surf till I'm sick.
9: A brand new computer? That must have set you back a bit.
5: Oh, about £1,200 with VAT and all the bits and pieces, you know. Good job you don't buy one every day, eh?
9: £1,200? A considerable sum.
2: Oh, my God. That's probably why our cheque... Oh, Bernard, I'm so sorry. We'll sort something out immediately. Maud, a word.
5: Right,
2: in the kitchen. Oh, goodness, I haven't made the tea yet.
5: Well, I'll just introduce Bernard to Roger, the bishop first. Then I'll come and give you a hand. This way, Bernard. Oh, here we are.
10: Sorry to leave you on your own, Bishop.
11: Oh, don't worry. I've been out of my insurance company.
10: Yeah?
11: No joy, I'm afraid.
10: Oh,
11: I
10: dear.
11: Wish I could lay my hands on that blasted idiot who cut me up.
10: Yes, the Bishop's just had a spot of bother with his motor, Bernard.
9: Oh.
10: This is Bernard Tort, our accountant. Bishop Roger Hardy.
11: Delighted.
9: Oh, is there much damage?
11: Damn fool scraped all along my side, and, of course, it's a brand new vehicle.
10: Oh, rotten luck.
11: Serves me right for indulging in such a flash motor.
9: What make is it?
11: Peugeot 307S. Eagle carrier.
9: I've read about that. Hasn't it got ESP?
10: Extrasensory perception?
11: Electronic stability program. It detects skids and electronically corrects them. Automatically.
10: Oh, that's a good idea. It's a shame you can't get the same sort of kit for your immortal soul, isn't it?
11: Your immortal soul?
10: Well, you know, the minute some temptation looms up, a cream bun, an unattended wallet, a Serena Williams bottom, something could sort of click in your mind and a voice would say, not at any price, chum.
11: I think you'll find that what you're describing is what we in Christian dogma would call conscience.
10: Oh, yes. Well, Alison made me promise not to mention anything controversial.
12: Yes, Steve.
10: Oh, goodness.
12: Can you fetch the cakes, Maud?
10: Oh, yes, sure thing, sis.
11: Where is Leslie?
12: Oh, Bishop, didn't Maud tell you? He's trying to get some gloss paint off his hands.
2: Excuse me, Bishop. I made you your usual chamomile, Bernard.
9: Oh, no need for that, Alison. Thanks all the same. I'll have ordinary tea, if I may.
2: Oh.
9: I'm beginning to think that chamomile inflames my kidneys.
2: Oh, dear. Herbs can be so treacherous. Bishop, I've got some Earl Grey for Leslie. He's so looking forward to seeing you.
11: I'm rather dreading seeing dear old Leslie, to be honest.
2: Oh.
11: I've got some bad news for him, I'm afraid.
2: Oh, dear. Nobody's ill or anything, are they?
11: No, nothing like that.
10: Oh, here's the cakes.
2: Ah, a Danish pastry, Bishop.
11: Nope, thank you. I mustn't.
2: But we've been told you have a partiality for them.
11: I've been told to lay off Danish pastries on pain of death. I've got to lose 20 pounds by circumcision.
2: Oh, the feast of circumcision, you mean. When is that exactly?
11: January.
2: Oh, dear. Well, Bernard, a Danish pastry, perhaps?
9: No, thank you, Alison.
2: What about a flapjack?
9: I think not. I don't suppose you have any plain stone ground oat cakes.
2: Maud, do we have any oat cakes?
10: Oat cakes?
2: I'm sure I bought some recently. Those nice ones from the duchy. Prince Charles's oat cakes, you know.
10: Oh, sorry, sis. I scoffed the lot with the last of President Chirac's camembert.
9: I'll be fine, honestly. Just a cup of tea will be more than sufficient, Alison. I can't stay long in any case.
2: Oh, you don't have to rush off, do you? You and the Bishop have so much in common.
11: Yes, I've been telling Bernard about my car.
9: I was going to ask about the engine size.
11: Massive. 2-litre HDI Conrail turbo diesel. 90 brake horsepower.
9: Oh.
11: Lively. Loads of poke.
2: Oh, goodness. It's as if you're speaking in tongues.
9: I hear it's got load-limiting belt pretensioners.
11: Oh, yes. Not just twin front and side airbags, but curtain bags running along either side of the cabin.
9: Reassuring in the event of a prime.
11: Yes. Although it didn't do me much good this afternoon.
10: Hmm?
11: There's hundreds of pounds worth of bodywork to be done on the wing, thanks to that blinking idiot in the transit van.
10: Oh, come on now, Bishop. Forgiveness is in order, eh?
2: Maud?
10: Well, you're not a hanging and flogging Bishop, are you?
11: Not quite that atavistic, no, though tempted at times like this.
10: How about hunting, shooting and fishing?
2: Maud?
11: I do enjoy fly fishing on holiday, and I like to see animals running wild.
10: Oh, yes.
11: Of course, once you've been on safari, the whole subject of domestic pets does rather tend to make your blood boil.
10: Yeah. You and me, Bishop, we're two of a kind.
11: A robin redbreast in a cage puts all heaven in a rage.
2: Ah, William Blake!
11: And budgerigars. A wretched life. A bell, a little mirror, think of it. And worst of all, tropical fish. Those wonderful creatures that should be exploring the coral reefs cooped up in a tiny tank.
9: I keep tropical fish, as a matter of fact.
11: Well, I'm sorry, but I just can't bear the sight of them. Once you've snorkeled off the Great Barrier Reef, the very thought of a fish tank is an abomination, I'm afraid.
2: Oh, but Bernard's fish breed, Bishop. Surely they must be happy, or they wouldn't breed.
10: Breeding is no guarantee of happiness, Alison.
2: Maud. Bernard, How is Saint Etheldreda? Bernard names his tropical fish after East Anglian Saint Bishop.
11: Really adding insult to injury, rather, isn't it?
2: Saint Etheldreda's almost a member of the family, isn't she, Bernard? I remember how thrilled you were last week when she laid a string of eggs behind a tuft of weed. Have they hatched yet, Bernard? How is Saint Etheldreda?
9: I'm sorry to say she's dead.
3: Oh, no. How ghastly.
9: I found her floating this morning.
2: How terribly, terribly sad.
3: But did her eggs survive?
9: They've disappeared.
3: No.
9: I think she must have eaten them.
2: Oh, how tragic. Almost Greek in its poignancy. She devoured her children and then paid the penalty.
9: I don't know about that. Tropical fish are never very long-lived. And in the glorious freedom of the great barrier reef, their lives are even shorter.
3: Something I've always wondered, Bishop. Do you think there's an afterlife? And if so, do our pets go to heaven too? I mean, will Bernard be reunited with St. Etheldreda one day?
11: I haven't the faintest idea.
1: Hello there, it's only me.
2: Oh, Mr. Mullet, yeah. Come in. This is our handyman, Bishop. He's fetched something to get the paint off Leslie's hands.
1: White spirit.
3: Oh, good. I'll take it up to Leslie. Leslie! White spirit's come!
11: Wait a minute. Have you got a transit van?
1: Ah, it's you, sir.
11: It was you who cut me up, wasn't it?
1: Yes, sir, I'm afraid it was. I cannot tell a lie.
11: What on earth were you doing driving like that for, man, and why didn't you stop?
1: Well, I just had the most fearful phone call, sir, regarding my old mother. The wife ran to say she'd had a nasty turn, and she feared she were a-going, so I drove on like a bat out of hell, sir, I admit it. But when I got there, she'd rallied, bless her, so it was, well, it was only one of her false alarms, look. God be praised, like.
11: I see.
3: That white spirit's working like magic, Liz. You'll be down in a minute.
1: There's no excuse, sir, no excuse for driving off like that, like I did, but, well, at least I can offer to put it right for you, free of charge.
11: You'll acknowledge liability and pay the repair.
1: Oh, I'll do better than that, sir. I'll get it fixed myself, free of charge. See, my brother Jeff's got a garage down on Thetford Road, and he'll have that wing as good as new for you in a jiffy.
8: Oh, thank you so much, Mullet, for getting that white spirit.
1: All right.
8: Oh, Jim. Oh, hello, Roger. I'm so sorry. My hands were covered in gloss paint. Oh, Bernard, how lovely to see you. Bernard's an expert on East Anglian saints, Roger. I expect he's been telling you all about it.
11: Yes, indeed.
9: I'm afraid the bishop disapproves of my tropical fish. It seems I have been mistreating my shabunkins all these years.
2: Oh, dear, never mind. Earl Grey, Leslie.
8: Oh, thank you.
3: Do you have a Danish pastry, Leslie?
8: Oh, I don't think I could manage a whole one.
3: Well, can I share one with you?
2: Maud, you've had two already. Oh. F.H.B. Bernard, do you have a Danish?
9: No, thank you, Alison. I did mention I'd been crucified with heartburn since the Hang Seng plummeted.
2: Oh, dear, yes. I'm sorry.
1: Well, I'll be off, sir, if I may. Now, here's my card. Just give me a ring tomorrow, and we'll soon have that motor of yours looking as good as new.
11: Thank you.
1: Well, cheerio, everybody.
2: Goodbye, Mr. Mullet.
3: Bye. All the best. Bye-bye.
8: Isn't this lovely? I've been so much looking forward to seeing you, Roger. I've had so many ideas about this seminar.
11: Ah.
8: Now, Roger's invited me to give a seminar, you know, at a conference he's organising. New Directions for the Third Millennium.
9: It sounds a trifle grandiose for Norwich.
2: Oh, no, Bernard, it sounds fascinating. Is it open to the general public?
8: No, it's for clergy, really, isn't it, Roger?
11: Yes,
8: a sort of brainstorming session. My seminar's going to be about miracles.
11: I'm afraid we've run into a slight hitch vis-a-vis the seminar, old boy.
8: Hitch?
11: Yes. I've had all the forms back, and I'm afraid nobody's signed up for miracles.
8: Nobody?
11: No. I'm privately sorry. They've all gone for alternatives to the conventional family, variant sexual morality, and gender stereotyping the scriptural precedent.
8: So nobody at all wanted to discuss miracles?
11: No.
8: Oh,
4: Thank goodness. I was so nervous about it, just terrified. So I won't have to give a paper at all. I can just sit at the back of other people's seminars and relax. Oh, wonderful news. A miracle, in fact.
2: I think that's rather surprising. I'd rather discuss miracles than gender stereotyping any day. Wouldn't you, Bernard?
9: I'm afraid conferences and seminars and so forth fill me with revulsion. I hate all that competitive jostling over the custard creams.
2: Oh, dear. Would anyone like some more tea?
11: No, thanks.
9: No, thank you.
4: No, thank you, Alison.
2: Did anyone hear the weather forecast this morning?
11: No,
9: no.
4: I'm afraid not.
5: I say, I wonder if any of you chaps could give me a hand with my computer.
11: Mm. The computer? Having trouble with it?
5: Oh, not really. It's just arrived, you see. I need a bit of help sort of setting it up.
9: How many gigabytes has it got?
5: Well, I haven't a clue. You tell me.
11: What's your ISP?
5: Well, again, I'm not really sure. Would you like to have a look?
9: Well, yes, of course. It would be a pleasure.
2: Are you sure you have time, Bishop? We don't want to detain you.
11: No. I love computers.
5: This way, chaps.
2: Goodness. And I always thought of the Internet as second only in its depravity to the Antichrist. It seems I am a lone voice crying in the wilderness. Oh, well, I think I'll have a little bit of Thomas Tallis while I'm clearing the table. Ah, and I suppose I'll have to throw out these Danish pastries for the birds. Oh, dear, I hope they won't do them any harm. I hate to think of them suffering the inconvenience of sticky beaks because of my thoughtlessness.
5: Come and have a look, Alison. The bishop's going to fix me up with a screensaver based on celebrities' bottoms. It's brilliant.

0: Alison and Maud was written by Sue Lynn. The cast was Alison, Denise Coffey, Maud, Miriam Margulies, Mr. Mullet, Chris Emmett, Bernard, Jeffrey Whitehead, Leslie, Nicholas Grace, and the Bishop of Norwich, Nicholas Leprevoir. It was produced by Jonathan James Moore.
1: You know, cats have minds of their own. That's why we love them. They really do know what they like. Tibby, Tibby, Tibby. Tibby's a meat lover, and now he's easy to please with Kitty Cat Meat and Liver Dinner. All the meat he loves, and tasty liver too. It might have been cooked specially for him. And Tabby, she's happier than ever. She likes both the Kitty Cat dinners.
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0: hope you're not hungry, dear Henry, dear Henry. 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
1: Well, that's a nice thing, isn't it? After I've been working...
0: Henry, I've got me secret supply.
1: You don't mean...
0: Polo mints.
1: Yum, yum.
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1: Boogie Up the River by Mark Warrington, starring Timothy Spall. Episode 5, Lechlade, Twinned with Zanzibar.
2: Twenty days into the journey, and I woke to see a dog hair float through the air and land on my nose. The entry in my diary reads as follows. Lechlade and end of navigable river within reach. However, crew dynamics have put search for source of Thames in jeopardy. Jennifer has proved herself too pompous to share a camping skiff with. Boogie, too repulsive. Morale at a low, and I fear about to get lower. Boogie has begun to molt.
3: Happy birthday to you, happy birthday to you, happy birthday, dear Mark, happy birthday to you.
2: Ah, how do you know it's my birthday?
3: I never forget birthdays. I love birthdays. Today is your day. Your wish is my command.
2: I have one wish, Jennifer. I wish you would initiate a ceasefire between yourself and Boogie. I want you to try and see his positive side. I want you to see no more attempts to push him overboard in the path of motorised boats. And I want to hear no more comments of the, I'm going to close my eyes and when I open them I want this animal to have been destroyed variety. Do you think you can manage that?
3: Of course. In fact, I've decided I've been responding in the wrong way to your dog and his infantile antics. I've decided that the best way to deal with Boogie is just to ignore him.
2: That's the spirit.
3: And if he should, in the future, upset me in any way, I thought of the perfect device to diffuse my anger.
2: What's that?
3: I'll call my office and shout down the phone at someone. Nothing soothes me like shouting down the phone.
2: We're on the river in darkest Oxfordshire, Jennifer. There aren't many phone boxes about.
3: Oh, good. Here's Michael.
4: Hi. Happy birthday from all at Concrete Sandwich International. I've got champagne, I've got a greeting card signed by all the office, and I've got a present.
2: A present? For me?
3: Yes, quickly open it.
2: Oh, a mobile phone.
3: What a perfect place to have a birthday. The sun sparkling on the river, the coots and things paddling about, the source of the Thames beckoning us. Is that a dog hair in my champagne?
2: No.
3: It's short and black.
2: Your hair is short and black.
3: Yes, but it's not caked with dung. This is one of Boogie's, isn't it?
2: Jennifer, don't get excited.
3: Who's excited? Not me. Do you mind if I borrow your phone? I think I'll make a call to our accounts department. Brian, Jennifer. I'll say this only once.
4: So, how was last night?
2: Disastrous.
5: Did you try and calm her down like I told you?
2: But it could.
3: I don't like the suits.
5: Did you reassure her that her sense of vulnerability wouldn't be exploited?
2: I was Mr. Reassurance.
5: Did you make her a curry?
2: Yeah, I made her a Sri Lankan egg curry. She had three helpings. The problem was Boogie had six. It was no fun under that canvas last night, I can tell you. You see, the truth is, Jennifer hates the dogs.
5: So what are you going to do about it?
2: I don't know.
3: The Minister for the Environment.
5: Maybe it's time to make a choice.
2: Between Boogie and Jennifer?
5: Come on, it's not difficult. Really? I know which one I'd like to kiss full on the lips.
2: Oh, you don't understand. Boogie's my trusty sidekick.
5: Let's not get sentimental here. I mean, Boogie's no lassie.
3: I don't care what you
4: do. I'll run him over if you like.
3: You are fired. Feels better already.
2: We set off for Lechlade with Boogie sat in Megan's stern in charge of malting, Jennifer in the bows, in charge of the mobile phone, and me in the middle, in charge of everything else.
6: Hello there, and welcome to Busket Lock. My, my, what a beautiful boat. Even got a telephone. I've seen everything now.
3: You look just like the lock keeper at the last lock we came through.
6: That's my cousin Dave. Keeps a tight lock this day.
3: There's something strange about you lock keepers. None of you blink, do you? Jennifer Conway? Brian. Good. Glad you called. Now listen, Brian, I'm extremely...
6: You're off to the source of the Thames, aren't you?
2: How'd you know that?
6: Dave told me.
2: Oh, how'd you rate our chances?
6: Well, normally I would say slim. But looking at the condition of you two and at your equipment and your boat, I'd have to say... Completely hopeless.
2: I was hoping I might find someone who could act as a guide up to Cricklade.
6: Tricky stretch up to Cricklade. The weeds will clutch your skulls, and you've got rapids and gravel banks, and the farmers are...

0: They're all masons. There is a man can help your mind. The great Crested Tucker.
1: Who?
0: The great Crested Sam Tucker. An old bargee knows the Thames better than anyone alive. Man's a hero as well. The story goes he once jumped in the river and saved the life of his old bank manager, even though he had a £500 overdraft.
1: Where can I find him?
0: In Letch Lane, ask around, everyone knows Sam. His sort are the salt of the river. I don't want to see your ugly face.
1: We sculled through the morning. The river was closing in. The bottom was visible. Jennifer spent a long time shouting at her marketing team. As Letchley grew nearer, a sense of urgency mounted.
2: Yes, lunch would be a great idea. I could tell you what I thought of you in person. Hang on.
3: I'm talking to our marketing manager. He wants to have lunch on Tuesday. He wants to apologise. Will we be back by then?
1: Jennifer, I don't think you understand the complexity of this journey. First of all, we have to pick and pull our way through the undredged river as far as Crick Lane. There we will probably have to abandon Megan and continue by foot onto the source, wherever that is. We're on a trek into the unknown. We don't have an arrival time like a bus.
3: Look, Martin, Tuesday's going to be tricky. Okay, Wednesday. It's nice to feel the smooth curves of a telephone in my fingers again. I feel so much more relaxed today. I feel able to concentrate my energy. What's that spire in the distance?
1: What spire? That's it! That's it! That's what I've been looking for since I left London, the spire of St. Lawrence of Letchlade.
3: Very nice.
1: Oh, you don't know what this means. Letchlade is the end of the navigable Thames. Letchlade is the point beyond which the National Rivers Authority advises no craft adventure. From Letchlade, it's every boat for itself.
3: Great. So let's have an early lunch.
1: Good idea. I'll cook Mexican spaghetti. Delia Smith has a wonderful recipe.

We laid a tablecloth on the bank by a collapsed willow. The trunk had become so gnarled and twisted it looked like the foreign exchange cashier at the NatWest in Reading. Jennifer did her banjo practice while I chopped up pepper and garlic and softened them with olive oil. There were three dog hairs in the mixture.

0: I added minced beef, red wine, chili powder, parsley and seasoning. There was a dog hair in the pepper mill.
1: I married a waterman the name of Neil. He drove cargoes of reinforced steel. Really, maybe I should take up watercolours.
0: No, you play with a vitality. Stop, don't open those crackers.
1: Why not?
0: I bought those crackers for Boogie. They're his favourites. He likes Kono meat spread on them.
1: He's right over the other side of the field, busy molting over something.
0: He can hear a cracker being crunched at 100 yards. Open that box, he'll be dribbling in your lap in seconds.
1: Oh, don't be absurd.
0: See? Here he comes.
1: That's uncanny. Those cows, are they chasing him?
0: I think they might be, yes.
1: Oh, no!
0: Oh, my God! Boogie! Boogie, go away! Go away! Boogie, Boogie! No! Jennifer?
1: Yes?
0: Don't move. Now it's Boogie they want.
1: Why have they surrounded me, then?
0: Because if you look down, you'll see Boogie is hiding behind me.
1: Ah!
0: He's an irredeemable coward, I'm afraid.
1: Well, if it's Boogie, they won't hand him over.
0: I couldn't. They'd torture him. Cows have always had it in for Boogie.
1: Him or me? I don't believe it. You're undecided.
0: I'm not.
1: Yes, you are. You're having to think about it. Just what have you been up to with that dog the past few weeks? That's what I'd like to know. Oh, shut up! Where's my phone?
0: I've got it. Hello?
2: Jennifer Conway, please.
0: May I ask who's calling?
2: Our office.
0: Oh, good.
1: Well, who is it?
0: Can I ask what it's about?
2: No.
1: Who is it?
0: I'm sorry, Jennifer Conway is surrounded by cows at the moment.
2: It's you, isn't it?
0: Yes, it's me.
2: Put me through or you'll regret it.
0: It's really annoying you, isn't it? You know that she's here, but there's some meathead holding the phone who doesn't think you're worth bothering her for.
2: Put me through!
0: I'll put you on hold instead. La da da da.
2: La, tell her to get to her facts. It's worth £50,000 if she does.
1: Well, who was it?
0: Oh, it's just your office. Something about, if you like the sound of 50 grand, get to a fact, don't
1: it? 50 grand?
0: Yes, now listen. I remember an episode of Rawhide when they were attacked by cattle. What they did was that they...
1: Just for a minute.

0: Good afternoon, and welcome to St. John's Lock, highest lock on the river and lock of the year 1984. You're probably wondering about the statue of old Father Timms on the forecourt.
1: Have you got a fax?
0: No.
1: Lock of the year and no fax?
0: We were in the locks without faxes category. My cousin Rod has a fax in his lock down at Penton Hook, but all we've got here is coin-operated pump-out facilities.
2: What was that about the statue?
0: The statue? Well, it's, I'll start again. Welcome to St. John's Lock, highest lock on the river and lock of the year 1984. No fax category. You're probably wondering about this statue of old Father Thames on the forecourt. Well, he used to be at the source of the river at Thameshead, but they moved him.
2: Why did they move him?
0: Well, some folk claim it was because Thameshead isn't the true source. Seven Springs near Cheltenham is.
2: Yeah, that's what I've heard.
0: Yeah, but that's rubbish. The real reason they moved him was because kids kept writing rude things on bits of his body.
2: We're heading to the source.
0: You'll never make it.
2: I want to contact a man called Great Crested Sam Tucker.
0: Oh, that's different. Sam Tucker, a legend in his own lifetime.
2: That's him?
0: Sam Tucker, who once jumped in the river and saved the Queen Mother from drowning. Or someone who looked a lot like her, anyway.
2: You know where I'll find him?
0: Look around Letchlade. You'll probably find him saving somebody's life somewhere.
2: Thanks.
0: But watch yourself. Letchlade may look like some quiet country backwater full of building societies and charity shops, but if you ask me, it gets more and more like Zanzibar every day.
2: We finally reached Letchlade later that afternoon. Our reception committee was a young girl in a white frock who stood on the town bridge and waved a greeting.
3: Welcome to Letchlade.
2: Then threw a raspberry slush puppy into the boat.
4: I never want children. Keep reminding me of that. I never want children.
2: We moored by a no mooring sign, and Jennifer said,
4: why don't you sweep the dog hairs out of the boat and make it look as much like a four-poster suite as possible? Tonight, I'm going to give you your proper birthday present.
2: Then she jumped ashore and went in search of a fax. I swept out the dog hairs. Then I washed down the gunwales, scrubbed down the decks and coiled the ropes. After that, it was time to sweep out the dog hairs again. Then I took the sleeping bags to the laundrette. Tonight, I was taking no chances. I sat there in my hat and underpants and read a well-thumbed copy of Cosmopolitan. The attendant was a square lady with tangled eyebrows.
5: Hey, do you know who you remind me of? That young man in the jeans advert who strips off in the laundrette. Except he didn't have a spotty back and such thin legs. Do you know the one I mean?
2: Yes.
5: You can throw your underpants in if you like. I don't mind. I've seen it all in here.
2: Oh, that's all right.
5: A young man had his 21st birthday party in here once. I didn't mind. It was fancy dress. I found Scott of the Antarctic in a tumble dryer the next morning. Nothing wrong with that. I'm a broad-minded woman. Do you like Cosmopolitan, do you?
2: Oh, I'm not really there.
5: I wrote an article for them once called Why Muslim Men Are Sexy. They didn't use it. I didn't give up mine. I wrote them another called Why I'm Holding Out for an Eskimo. They didn't use that either. Nor the one I wrote about Oriental blokes. They thought the one that I sent them about Latin Americans was an improvement, but they didn't use that either. Is that your dog?
2: Yes.
5: Oh, you can chuck him in the water if you want. Looks as though he could do with a rinse. I don't mind. People can wash what they like down here. Just visiting, are you?
2: Yeah, I'm on the river.
5: End of the navigation here, you know.
2: Well, I'm hoping to go on to Cricklade. Maybe you can help me. I'm looking for Sam Tucker.
5: Great Crested Sam Tucker? I know him all right. I used to be in love with him, but then all the girls round here were. He used to take me to the co-op every Friday and buy a crate of barley wine. Then we'd spend the evening in a scenic lay-by he knew, near Fairford. Oh, he knew how to treat a woman. Shame what happened to him.
2: Oh, what happened to him?
5: He hit the bottle.
2: But I've been told he's a living legend who knows more about the river than anyone alive.
5: Ah, not anymore. He reminds me of Richard Burton a bit. Oh, that wasted potential. He needs someone like me, or Elizabeth Taylor, to pull him off the rubbish heap.
2: Where will I find him?
5: Look in the Trout Inn. If he's not there, he'd be in a ditch somewhere.
2: I met up with Jennifer outside the post office. She'd found a fax and was very excited.
4: If this comes off, it could be an enormous deal. It's a multi-story attached to a shopping precinct in Jakarta. Do you know what that means? A paying display for the third world. A car park for people who really need one.
2: We found the Trout Inn. It was a tavern with a low ceiling and a high floor. The landlord had cut himself shaving in four places.
4: Quiet tonight.
6: Always quiet on a first date. It's trivia night.
2: We're looking for Sam Tucker.
6: Great question, Sam. Oh, Ben, Mr. General Knowledge is. His speciality is the 1966 World Cup. That's a funny-looking dog.
2: Algerian poodle.
6: Oh, we had one of them once. Good with the kids. I used to poke him in the eyes, swing him round by the tail, throw darts at him. He never batted an eyelid. Then one day he just hauled off and committed suicide. Well, here's Sam Tucker now.
7: Get up,
6: evening,
7: hello.
6: Sam. Usual?
7: Aye, and some of them mackerel-flavoured crisps, please, Vic. Back home.
2: Sam Tucker.
7: What?
2: I've been looking for you.
7: Oh, aye?
2: I've heard a lot about you. I hear you're an expert on the river.
7: Push off, I'm drinking.
2: We're on the river in a camping skiff. We're heading up to Cricklade. I wondered if you had any advice.
7: Listen, sonny, last person who asked me for advice ended up in the Articles for Sale column in the Let's Late Examiner. Bought us another, Vic, got a thirst on.
4: Let me get this right. You want to hire this specimen to be our guide?
2: No one knows the river like him.
4: I bet. He looks like he just crawled out of it.
7: Archie!
8: Good evening.
7: Oi, Rick, we can start. Archie's here.
2: Sam, I've got a proposition to make. What would you say if I asked you to come along with us as our guide?
7: I'd say you were completely unaware of the reputation I have for drinking too much and falling in the river.
9: Everyone ready? First question. Who found the tomb of Tutankhamun?
7: Jeffers!
8: Lord Carnarvon!
9: Correct, Archie.
2: Sam, we need you. We're on a journey to find the source of the river. This stretch up to Cricklade needs local knowledge. You're the only man who can help us.
7: Source of the Thames is at Thames Head off the A434.
2: Ah, well, there's some dispute over that. We're going to settle the mystery.
7: What mystery?
2: The mystery over the source of the Thames.
7: It's at Thames Head, I told you.
2: Ah, no one can be sure of that.
7: There's a dirty great plaque there, you bonehead. It says, this is the source of the Thames.
9: Who directed Orson Welles in the movie Citizen Kane?
7: Jeffers!
8: Didn't he direct it himself?
9: Correct.
2: Listen, Sam. I've heard a rumour that, well, you're not up to it anymore. That you've succumbed to the bottle.
7: How dare you? That's no rumour.
2: Yeah. Well, I believe that's just a facade. I want you to come on this trip with us because I'm certain that behind that crumbling face, there is still a waterman of integrity.
7: I will.
2: Someone proud enough of his past to grasp a challenge if one is presented to him. Someone who, no matter how grim the future may seem, can still pull himself out of the mire. Someone who would secretly like to re-establish himself as a living legend. That's why I'm offering you the job, Sam. I still believe in you.
7: Watch me beer. I'm going to the lobby.
9: Next question. Who scored a hat-trick in the 1966 World Cup final? Archie.
8: Art Garfunkel.
9: No.
8: Jules Verne?
9: No.
4: Oh, come on, let's get out of here.
2: Hang on, I've got him thinking about it.
4: He's an old soak. He can hardly find his way to the gents, let alone Cricklade.
8: That's Beverly Sisters.
9: No.
7: You're right. Beneath great-crested Sam Tucker's blotting paper exterior, there is still a trace of self-respect. Underneath this shadow of a man is a noble knight of the river, anxious to redeem himself. I accept your offer. Tomorrow, great-crested Sam Tucker will take to the river for the first time since he rescued a drowning midwife and spent so long giving her the kiss of life. He was late for happy hour down at the Duke of Wellington. He don't come cheap, man.
2: How much?
7: £4.50 a day, plus expenses and a newspaper. And I don't work Tuesdays neither.
2: It's a deal.
7: Is your missus coming?
2: Yep.
4: I'm not his missus.
7: Oh, you're available then. Good, I'll bring me fancy pajamas along.
8: Jeff Hurst?
9: Thank God for that.

0: Jennifer and I left the pub and she took me to the best restaurant in town. Buki sat outside eating a copy of the Radio Times.
1: Swan.
0: You what?
1: I'm going to have the swan to eat.
0: You can't have swan.
1: Why not?
0: Only the Queen is allowed to eat swan anyway. Swan isn't on the menu.
1: Yes, it is. Look, special of the day.
0: Oh, a baby swan in a white wine sauce with new potatoes and petit pois. Mm.
1: I bet the locals eat them all the time. The Queen isn't going to miss the odd signet, is she?
0: I don't know whether I fancy swan. All that neck.
1: Oh, come on, I want to celebrate. It's your birthday and I'm one phone call away from a £50,000 payday.
0: If you want to celebrate, we should go back to the boat and I'll make Singapore stir-fry, one of Devious Smith's specialities.
1: Can I say something personal to you?
0: Yeah?
1: If I have another Delia Smith meal, I'll throw up.
0: But Delia Smith has been an essential member of the crew since day one.
1: Yes, and I think your recruitment policy is questionable. Boogie and his disintegrating body is bad enough. Sam Tucker is marginally less disgusting, although it's very close. And as for Delia Smith...
2: Ready to order, sir.
1: Let me put it this way. I'm going to find it very hard to share a sleeping bag with a man who's just had something from One Is Fun.
0: We'll both have the swan.
2: Sorry, sir. The swan is only for the royal party on table 8.
3: Louisa, there's a dog here in my dream.
0: After dinner, we walked back through the graveyard of St. Lawrence's. The night was warm and close.
1: Here could I hope, like some inquiring child sporting on graves, that death did hide from human sight sweet secrets, or beside its breathless sleep that loveliest dream's perpetual watch did keep.
0: That's lovely.
1: It's Shelley. Summer evening in a graveyard. He composed it here on his trip up the Thames in 1815. It would go quite nicely to banjo music, don't you think? Oh, just breathe in. Can you feel the inspiration in the air?
0: Oh, yes.
1: What does it inspire you to do?
0: It inspires me to go back to the boat and make love to you with an intensity you wouldn't have thought possible in a camping skiff.
1: Same here. Oh, God, he's just been sick on my Italian deck shoes.
0: Yes.
1: Is it my imagination, or has he been extra horrible today?
0: It's the humidity, probably.
1: You know what I'd really like to do? I'd like to burn the ticks off his belly with red-hot matchsticks.
0: Why not make a phone call instead?
1: It's 10:30. Offices are closed.
0: Couldn't you shout at a close friend?
1: I haven't got any close friends.
0: How about an international call?
1: Good idea. I'll phone the Bank of Brisbane.
0: When we got back to the riverside, I took Boogie for a walk along the towpath. Thunder rumbled in the distance. Sick over her deck shoes. Is that the best you can come up with? Yeah, there's an air of desperation around you, you know, Boogie. You've realised the boat isn't big enough for you and Jennifer. Well, I'm afraid one of you is going to have to go. Wait, did you hear me? I said one of you is going to have to go. Oh, don't eat snails. They make your nose run. That night, in a storm, Jennifer and I made love with an intensity you wouldn't have thought possible in a camping skiff.
1: Yes. Yes.
0: Although I sensed the high point of the night for her came with the phone call from Jakarta that finalised her pay and display deal.
1: Yes. God, I love my job.
0: In the small hours of the morning, I had a vivid dream. I dreamt Delia Smith was in the back of the boat, dressed in a black velvet evening gown and wearing a sparkling tiara. She was cooking glorious meals for one and then eating them all herself. She was angry. She was dribbling down her front.
4: So, my cooking's not good enough for you, hmm? Have to eat out in fancy restaurants, do you? As if you could get to the sauce without me. We'll soon see about that. Ever seen a stuffed pork chop with fennel sauce eaten in one mouthful? No? Well, watch this.
0: I woke in a sweat. The river was rising. Boogie was crawling out of the boat. A lump came to my throat. What a noble dog was this. All it needed was a quiet word from me, and rather than see the quest for the source jeopardized, he was willing to sacrifice himself. He stood on the bank in the rain, then turned and gave me a... I'm just going outside. And I may be some time, sort of look. It was then that I spotted Jennifer's mobile phone in his mouth. I watched as he trotted over to a rhododendron bush, buried it, then trotted back to the boat and stuffed his nose back up his bottom and fell asleep. I looked over at Jennifer. She was gently snoring, with a smile on her face and a dog hair on her upper lip.

0: Good day to you. Great crested Sam Tucker at your service. Excuse the bags under the eyes.
1: Sam Tucker arrived the next morning. He wore one black Wellington boot and one green one. His supplies for the journey consisted of a cheese and chutney sandwich and three boxes of blue flour milch.
0: Oh, yes, it feels good to be back on the river. I miss it, you know. You can't expect to be abusive to lock keepers three times a day for 30 years and then just stop. It ain't natural.
2: Are you sure he's an authority on the river?
1: Trust him.
2: I find it hard to trust a man who has his shirt tucked into his underpants.
1: We pushed away. Sam Tucker stood boldly on the bows. Jennifer sat sternly in the stern. Boogie lay asleep under the tarpaulin. I sat in the middle, as usual.
0: Straight ahead of this fork here.
1: What about the no entry sign?
0: Ignore it!
1: Within minutes, we were tangled up in weed and reeds. The banks closed in, the boat wedged itself in mud. There was no water ahead.
0: Funny.
1: Sam, I think this is the Thames and Severn Canal.
0: That's right! Quickest way to Crickley.
2: This isn't the guidebook. It was abandoned in 1933.
0: Oh.
2: Turn around.
0: I suggest we turn around.
1: We turned around and went back to Lechland. And this time took the right channel. Sam was undaunted by his early navigational error.
0: This is it. No turning back now.
1: Forward to the source.
0: Right. Forward to the source.
2: Yes, forward to... Has anyone seen my phone?
1: I've been meaning to, I haven't seen your phone. I mean, why should I have seen your phone? I don't have any need for your phone, do I? I haven't touched your phone, I haven't seen it. I mean, it's a very nice phone.
3: 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The other parts were played by Ainsley Foster, Gary Parker, Geoffrey McGiven, Terence Edmund, David Holt, Kate Binchy, Simon Godley, and Ronald Herman. The producer was Caroline Lenny.
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12: The first officially recorded football match in Scotland took place in 1314, immediately after the Battle of Bannockburn, when two teams of Scots kicked the severed head of an Englishman to and fro across the bloody battlefield. It was a poor game with defences well on top, and few genuine goalmouth incidents, according to the Sunday Post's Doug Bailey, who was present at the time. Since then, the game has blossomed into this unhealthy obsession with blinkered national arrogance and the clinging to fanaticism and mindless tribal bigotries that we all know and love.
6: presents only an excuse, the true story of Scottish football, narrated by William McElbunny. Oh dear, oh dear, oh dear.
12: Summer 1986. As the first pea rattles its tuneful way around the first referee's whistle to blow for the first kickoff in faraway Mexico, fever grips the country. For this is more than just another soccer tournament. This is a chance for the nation to unite in a common cause, an opportunity to show the world what we are made of, a brilliant excuse to get pissed. But for those fans who wandered far away with the Scottish soccer soldiers, they can enjoy the benefits of actually being there.
7: Hey, Bob, I'm just reading here that the pollution in Mexico City is so bad that breathing the air there is the equivalent of smoking 40 cigarettes a day.
13: 40 cigarettes a day?
7: Yeah.
13: That's magic, so we don't have to buy fags.
7: Oh,
13: that's all the mere money spent on the baby.
7: Oh, here we go, here we go, here we go.
12: As the tournament progresses, punters become pundits and airses become experts, as opinions are aired in the bus queues, the bars and the peat bogs of Scotland.
13: Oh, yes, I like the World Cup. It gives all of us lads from the island another interest for a couple of weeks. And gives the sheep a break, too.
12: Shouldering the hopes of the people and the sheep for a long involvement in the tournament, the man who walks the fine line that separates a shambles from mere disaster, Alex Ferguson.
14: Now, regarding the selection of the squad for Mexico, I felt I had to remain loyal to the players who had done so well at the recording of our World Cup single the week before. Of course, a big shock came when Kenny Dalglish had to pull out of the squad. Well, to be honest, there isn't a footballer in the world can replace Kenny Dalglish. So I called in Steve Archibald, because he isn't a footballer.
12: Steve's big strength lies in his variety of play. He can't do just about anything. He has in the past been likened to an unleashed cobra, but not by anyone who's seen him play football. But let me refrain from that oh-so-Scottish a trait of being over-elaborate in praising our soccer heroes, and begin the story not where it ends, but where it begins. In the oozing mud or the abrasive ash of the municipal playing fields of Scotland, where the spirit that moved our forefathers to take up the game in the name of sportsmanship and brotherhood still remains.
13: Right, lads. No. This bunch today are nothing but a load of putrid trash. So I want you to go out there and grind our faces into the dirt. Because remember, we're not just any works football team. We are Dukla, Pumperson, Sawmill and Tannery. Who are we, lads?
15: Dukla, Pumperson, Sawmills and Tannery.
13: You better believe it. Now, I've compiled a detailed dossier on the opposition that I've scribbled on the back of this bookie's line, so pay attention. Right, first the wee winger. Now, he's got a good left foot and he's nippy, but he has a weakness. He suffers from angina. So every chance he's get, he hoof the ball straight into the canal and make a wee bastard swim for it. Then there's Chalmers, the elegant midfield maestro with a bad perm and a beer belly. Now, I have a lot of respect for this guy, so I'm going to operate a special marking system today. Spud, you mark his face, Dougie will mark his ribs, and wee Ferret will drag his studs down the back of his thighs. Right, now most of you will remember the last time we were here, their keeper, Tojo, played a blinder. He was safe and he was agile. But today, boys, we're in luck. Because I've heard through the grapevine that his wife just left him and he's been made redundant. So, strikers, every time you get within hearing distance, make sure you taunt his manhood and question his virility. That'll be enough to shatter his self-esteem. It should be worth a golly a start. All right, boys, by my watch, it's coming up to 2:30. So, let's stub the fags into the export cans and get strapped. Oh, aye, and boys, most important thing, for God's sake, make sure you go out there and enjoy yourself. After all, it's only a game.
12: But from the very early days, it was apparent it was more than just that. Few of those present are unlikely to forget the Battle of Falkirk in 1298, when droves of marauding East Stirling supporters sacked the town and massacred 40,000 men, women and children after the Bairns had snatched a late winner in the semi-final of the Stirlingshire Cup. of the Cup Final of 1923. The Let's Go on the Rampage and Wreck the Place Final, as it affectionately came to be known. But probably the biggest single event to influence the course of Scottish football was the Reformation in Scotland, which began at 3 o'clock in the middle of the 16th century and is still going on today. Bigotry, sectarianism, hatred. Where would our game be without it? Amidst this cauldron of confusion and cesspit of suspicion, the clubs themselves are not entirely blameless in perpetrating the myth that every Old Firm clash is in fact a reenactment of the soapy bubble of the Boyne. I asked the Park End spokesman why there has never been a Protestant elected to the board at Celtic Park.
16: Why has there never been a Protestant elected to the board at Celtic Park? What's a Protestant?
12: And I raised once again with Rangers Secretary Campbell Ogilvie the prickly question of signing policies.
16: No, it's no longer a prickly issue, because we're no longer going to sign pricks.
12: But despite the liberal views taken by the clubs, the fans, the lifeblood of the game, the mug punters who part with the reddies, remain entrenched in tradition, intransigent in their views that they are the people, never once contemplating the prospect that God might be an atheist. Brother Forbes McLoyalist.
17: See, everybody thinks I'm a bigot just because I've got 1690 tattooed in my forehead. But that's rubbish. I mean, I live next door to a Catholic family, and I've never put a brick through their window. Well, no since the last time. But just let me say this. Let me make it clear. We, the No Surrender True Blue King William III Ranger Supporters Club, are a non-sectarian club. It's just that, for some strange reason, a Catholic has never ever joined.
12: Grand Knight Father Tim Malley.
18: Well, Protestants, they think of us Catholics as self-assured, smug, arrogant. But we can't help that. Just because when we die we go to heaven and they go straight to hell. But in truth, I would say that not all Protestants are bad. The ones that play for Celtic are okay.
12: And what of the players? Danny McGrain made his views crystal clear.
19: Well, I think they're not the Celtic Catholic Potter. It's not a hypocrisy.
12: But for the last word on this ever-present issue, we go to sunny Spain to a man noted for his unbiased, gentle diplomacy, Jock Wallace.
20: Religion. Oh, no, as I've said before, football is my religion. 3.95 from any good bookshop. No religion. I'm a blue nose. Always will be. But I don't have anything to do with religion. It doesn't interest me. I'm here to do a job in Seville, and why Seville? Well, it's famous for its oranges, and where there's oranges, there's orangemen, right? But once I've settled in here, things will be fine. Once I've taught the fans the words of Derry's walls, but as for religion, it's no problem, no. The only problem out here in a country like Spain is the language and the heat and finding 11 prodies to make up a team.
12: But there is more to Scottish football than this. Not much, mind you, but still there are other clubs whose names conjure up a certain magic. Names like Brechin City FC. People who say that the small clubs, the minnows, have no place in Scottish football have never stood here. Glebe Park, Brechin. Here in the Glebe Street Hall of Fame, I look up at the Roll of Honour and read the endless list of famous and revered players who have graced the club. McLardy, Binney, Tokar, Trialist. Names to conjure with and savour. In their long and illustrious history, 1906 to 1986, or as they're known here, the Wilderness Years,
0: records have come easily to Brechin City. They were the first club to dabble in sponsorship when the people of Brechin offered them money to go and play somewhere else. They introduced the concept of total football, or as it's called, 11-man football. That's 10 in defence and 1 in goal. And they boast the longest-serving janitor in Scottish football.
21: Oh, aye. Well, we like to think of City more as a family. Constantly at each other's throats and arguing, like. I suppose we all do live in our memories. It's like a great 1911-12 season, when we did the league and cup double. We won a game in the league, then went on to win another game in the cup. See, no Brechin side had ever done that before. Mind you, players were a different breed then. I mean, you could pick up a good player for nothing. And nothing was a lot of money in the days. They'd get, a fur in a week. But there were bonuses too, like, if they won a match, they'd get a bath after that, you see. Because, see, players, they weren't pampered like they are now. No, there were no blow-dries in perms in these days, and no paternity suits either. No, they just wore their working clothes.
0: But even the Brechins had to succumb to creeping commercialism. A player in his testimonial year came to expect the whirl of coffee mornings, beetle drives and pyjama parties held in his honour, culminating in a spectacular testimonial jumble sale and tombola.
22: Oh, yes. I could remember one day. I had just finished training. I was putting the heat on a brick wall to strengthen my shoulder muscles, so that if I heaved the ball on Saturday, my neck didn't break. Anyway, over came the boss, Mr. Stark, one of the immortals. Of course, he did know. And he said to me, "Well, lad, how much do you earn?" I said, "£5 a week, sir." He said, "Right. From now on, it'll be one and threepence." I said, "Well, thanks very much, Mr. Stark." Because he was a legend, after all. So, from then on, my wages were one and threepence a week.
0: When was this exactly?
22: 1978.
0: Of course, it's a different world we live in now. Nowadays, only a few clubs can draw crowds of, say, 50,000. Yet, as recently as 1924, 180,000 spectators gathered at Hampden Park on the afternoon of April the 5th to watch the groundsman painting the goalposts. That record stands to this day. And then there were the games. The most famous football result in history, Arbroath 36, Bonacord 0, tells only half the story. The Bonacord goalkeeper had no time to feel sorry for himself, as the following week he won the first of his many international caps for Scotland. But if the game itself is magic, then the players are the magicians. The Merlins of the Camelot, the rest of the world calls merely a football pitch, and we call a football pitch as well. Who is the greatest Scottish footballer of them all? A debate that will continue as long as men have false teeth and eloquent tongues in their heads.
21: Well, the greatest player of them all, the onion that you know him.
23: Oh, you, him that grown, that you.
21: No, I know him, not he, no. Thing me.
23: Oh, aye, big thing me, what do you call him?
21: No, no, we thing me, my, what's his name,
23: what?
21: Aye.
23: Oh, jeez, him.
21: Aye,
23: no, what about the music, is that, aye, him?
21: Oh, no, I'm maybe not, no, aye, but mine.
23: Aye, but rubbish, Timmy, that, who,
21: no, no way, no, that's not, tell you who, right?
23: I'll tell you, right, that.
21: I am.
23: Oh, you know who I mean?
21: Now you're talking.
23: Thing me, what's it? The wee big man.
21: No, don't fuck it. Thing me, the big wee man that...
23: Aye, but, okay, no. No, wait a minute. But, right, the greatest of them all.
21: It's dead hard, but to choose one. Few are they great names.
0: But what about those who have played against our footballing legends? Emlyn Hughes.
1: One of us to be Jimmy Johnson. What a time he gave me. He went this way and that way round the back between me legs. Oh, he was turning me inside out. Then the referee came into the dressing room and told us we had to go back out for the second half.
12: Or what about those who have played alongside our footballing legends? Celtic manager David Hay.
2: Yeah, the greatest player I've ever seen. With my eyes, like. Do you mean like seeing him on the radio? Or do you mean like you're here and they're there, playing on the park? Football, like? I'd say the best, greatest Scottish player of all was Pelé.
12: Pelé was a Brazilian.
2: What, for Brazil, like? You know, I always wondered why he never won a Scottish Cup. Beckenbauer. Kaiser Frank. Was he Scottish?
12: German.
2: Bobby Charlton. Jeff Hurst. Shakespeare.
12: Or then again, there are those who have watched them all. Well-known commentator and Candy Floss impersonator Archie McPherson.
2: Jim Baxter, at your infinite best, you were imperiously majestic, arrogant, strutting, some might say, cocksure.
3: Okay, I was that, Archie. I was cocksure. I mean, more than once, I was called Scotland's midfield genital. Ach, but in them days, I mean, I was mental. I was pure dead mental, so I was.
2: And you were accused of being lazy, too.
3: Lazy? Me? Oh, I was that lazy. When I peed myself, it didn't run down my leg. It strolled.
2: And yet I remember with translucent clarity that great day at Wembley, you were omniscient that day. You went past players with a languid fluidity.
3: I had a couple of great teachers, actually, and I had three white mackays and a double grouse. Before I went on the pitch, I think that would explain the languid fluidity.
0: Performers need a stage, and for a Scot, the greatest stage of them all is Wembley Stadium. And the opportunity to perform a duty of great national importance give the bastard English a right good gubbing. Here legends were born, men like Dennis Law, the Lawman, so called because his second name was Law and he was a man. It was he who had the reactions of a mongoose and the hairstyle and face as well. Here also enigmas are spawned, men like Jim Bett. An enigma, incidentally, is a Scottish euphemism for someone who played a good game once and we're all waiting for him to do it again. The Wembley match against the old enemy always draws a big tartan following, and where, as with playground songs and nursery rhymes of old, historical references are at the heart of every song and chant, and political grievances are aired subtly through the words, "Oh, spot the loony, spot the spot, the spot, the spot, the lunatic," and the bitter aftertaste left by the infamous Highland clearances is still all too evident in the barbed nuances of, "We hate Jimmy Hill. He's a poof, he's a poof," and leading us down the years to triumph and admittedly now and again, but we won't go into that, the odd occasional defeat, have been some great managers and Tommy Docherty. Next year, the Doc celebrates 40 years in and out of football. But how did it all start? The genesis of Docherty's career coincided with the dawning of a golden era. But how did the Doc help to make the 50s and 60s such a glorious time for Scottish football? He stayed in England. But Docherty's exile was not to last. In 1971, he was appointed manager of the Scottish national team, and it's perhaps in this capacity more than any other he's remembered for three famous throwaway lines: the forward line, the midfield line, and the defensive line. And so, for a manager whose career has been more controversial than most, we pay our tribute to Tommy Docherty by leaving him 5 years later, in 1977, experiencing perhaps his greatest moment with Manchester United.
4: Thank you very much, Mrs. Brown.
12: Today, though, we have a new breed of manager, young go-ahead men whose enthusiasm and deep feeling for the game shines out through their breathless optimism and vitality. Men like Dundee United's jovial Jim McLean.
5: Well, personally speaking, I've never liked the Premier League. In fact, I don't like leagues at all. Leagues breed fear, and fear is bad for football. But that's good, because I hate football. I've always hated football. At school, I was always picked last for the playground kickabouts, and the more skillful players never passed to me, so that's why I became a manager. Last week, Paul Sturrock scored the winner against Aberdeen, then turned to the crowd and smiled, so I fined him a month's wages. Paul Sturrock doesn't get paid to smile. People don't come to watch Dundee United to see Paul Sturrock smile. In fact, people don't come to watch Dundee United at all, and I hate that. There's no getting away from the fact that we are a provincial club. We're a small club. How can you hope to compete at the top level with a team that contains only 7 full internationalists? I was embarrassed when we won the Premier League. I was ashamed. Personally speaking, winning the championship was the worst experience of my life because, well, I had nothing to complain about. And I hate that. I was terribly depressed. So when Rangers offered me the post of manager, the biggest job in Scottish football, I had to turn it down. I mean, I had to do something to cheer myself up.
0: Like all else in the Scottish game, when it's good, it's very good. And when it's bad, it leaves us with a taste in our mouths akin to that which must have been felt by the cattle barons of the Wild West when they witnessed the arrival of the first sheep farmer. The mutton pie has for a long time served to remind us that the game does not survive purely by watching 22 goalpost impressionists daubing a canvas of delicate destruction, but more importantly, by what the masses regard as the last bastion of a stadium's quick snack. But it would be inconceivable to imagine a pie without a drink that has become synonymous with liquid beef and brown confusion. While macaroon bars and spearmint chewing gum have tried to break the dominance of catering's old firm, the pie will always be like those expense account experts who wax lyrical about this game of ours, full of mince. Now we're talking Tom Ferry, Hugh Keevans and Arthur Montford, the only commentator to prove his lack of bias by always wearing the colours of all the teams in the league on his tie. What a stramash. The game, pies, bovril's, souvenirs, specials and all, only lasts 90 minutes, but the après-match discussions go on and on and on.
8: Hello, caller, you're through now.
9: Hello?
24: Yes, hello, James Anderson here. What's your question?
9: Mr. Sanderson, my question's this. By the way, it's good to have you by, Mr. Sanderson. Me and the boys were having a wee discussion, and we wanted to know what you think about... I don't know the boy, okay, but basically what it is, right, it's... I mean, it's Cammy Fraser. Mm-hmm. I'd like to know what you think of that.
24: Do you mind if I ask you a question?
9: What is it, Mr. Sanderson?
24: Where are you at again today?
9: No, I wasn't. I'm sorry, Mr. Sanderson. I couldn't go today. I was at wife's funeral. I had my tranny with me, though, and I listened to your commentary, and I just let you say, I think you and Richard did a great job.
24: Well, thanks very much. But even so, how long can a funeral take? Surely you could have made it along for the second half, at least.
9: Well, you see, I'm unemployed, Mr. Sanderson, I can't really afford it.
24: No, I'm sorry, that's just not good enough. You must have some money coming to you if your wife's just died. Now, I really think you should be making a bit more of an effort here.
9: Well, see, Mr. Sanderson, I've got a kid still.
24: That is just pure bunkum, to use a favourite expression of mine. Can't they be put into care for one day a week? Well, you see, we're talking cross purposes here, caller. My job is to get people into games. I want bottoms on seats. I want your bottom, caller.
6: I must bring in your second caller. Hello, caller, you're through to James Sanderson.
7: Hello, James.
24: Yes, sir.
7: James, I'd like to take issue with you in something you said on radio this afternoon.
24: Oh, you would you?
7: Yes, you described a Brian McClare goal as unequivocal in its execution.
24: That's correct. What have I done?
7: I feel perhaps you confuse the categorical affirmative tense with the recurrent subjunctive here.
24: Uh-huh.
7: I mean, the term you actually should have used is irrefragable.
24: No, just a moment. I think that's quite refulgent of you to say, so if you don't mind, ma'am. No, just a moment. Are you accusing me of mendacity?
7: Well, I'm afraid I am, James, and even verbosity.
24: Well, that is sheer poppycock. That is nothing but outright bunkum and balderdash.
7: Yeah, come on, that's not fair, James. I mean, you're making words up now.
24: I beg your pardon. We'll have to agree to differ there, caller. I'm irrevocable in my contention, unequivocal. And by the way, I have said this to Brian McClare's face, by the way. Mm-hmm. Unequivocal was the corroborative, definitive description of his goal.
7: Well, you see, James, I lecture at Glasgow University in English language. Its usage...
24: Excuse me, now don't flash your credentials at me, sir. I travelled the world with Scotland, so don't bend the words with me. And anyway, as I've said before, and I've said this repeatedly, I don't like to intellectualise unnecessarily about football. So if you don't mind, caller, what is your question?
7: My question? Oh, yes. Well, I'd like to ask you this. Cammy Fraser, what do you think about that, then?
12: Scottish football's insatiable appetite for new heroes, new thrills, has led even our top referees to hunt for fresh talent in the public toilets of the world. As recently as the late 70s, to woo our top players back home, the authorities introduced all-day drinking in Scottish pubs. It was a valiant effort that succeeded only in enticing George Best to Hibs. Usually the lure of the looker down south is too tempting. After all, a footballer has a comparatively short career, as John Gregg will testify.
10: Well, yes, it certainly is not a long time, and you've just got to get out of it as much as you can. I mean, it just flashes by, and in no time it's time to hang up your boots. Or sign for Hearts.
12: But the new breed of soccer superstars seem all too aware of the brevity of their fame, and many have made lucrative sidelines through endorsements, sponsorship deals, and putting their life story in print. Like the champagne kid himself, Charlie Nicholas.
11: Ah, there you go. A wee drink of champagne goes down a treat with crispy pancake roll and chips. Do you mind if I take some of my earrings out? They're making my head lopsided.
12: Charlie, tell us about your book.
11: Well, it's an it's a book about me, and it's told, you know, it's dead clever, it's right, but all these words, they join up together, it tells you a story, but you've got to read it, like.
12: And what's its title?
11: Well, we had a bit of trouble thinking up a good name. See, then I had a brainwave, but I say it myself, I decided to call it Charlie, because we see it's coincidence, that's my first name.
12: But if we learned anything...

0: We say that you call it Charlie, because we see it's Quentin, that's my first name.
1: But if we learned anything from watching this wonderful insanity of ours, it's that football is a funny game. Occasionally, the unexpected happens. Neil Cooper might go through a whole first half without being booked. David Speedy might learn to keep his mouth shut. And a Scottish international might reverse the trend and move back to Scotland. Unbelievable, but that's what happened this year. Graham Souness signed for Rangers. Was it an unexpected decision?
2: Not really, because when I was with Spurs, I was always a Middlesbrough fan who had always supported Liverpool. And the only team I would have moved to Italy for would have been Sampdoria, because when I was a boy, I used to skip school in Edinburgh and sneak into Italy to watch them. But as I stood there cheering on Sampdoria, I couldn't forget that as a fetus, I was an avid Rangers fan.
1: Whether Souness's arrival provides a breath of fresh air or a stale belch to our game remains to be seen. Only time and Chick Young will tell. Because, let's be honest, football is not without its problems, and issues need to be faced, like the toilets at Hampden Park, Jock Brown's commentaries, and the ever-continuing true story of Maurice Johnston in the Sunday papers.
3: Even when I was just a wee red-haired, blonde-haired lad at school, all I ever wanted to do was to be lucky with birds. I soon discovered playing in the school team was a surefire way of nicking a chick. I always wanted to be a footballer, but instead I signed for Partick Thistle. Then came my move to Watford. I must admit I was a bit apprehensive about moving to London. But to be honest, I had no problems with Elton John at all. In fact, he was very friendly and was often in the changing room before, during and after a match. But before long, I was back home at Celtic Park playing the best football of my career and looking forward to the World Cup.
1: Resetting tracksuits, accusations of police harassment. Johnston was just what the game needed, a character. He seemed a certainty to lead the attack on the discos of Mexico, but then disaster down under. Alex Ferguson.
4: Well, about a week before a match, Maurice Johnston had a big party in his hotel room. It was a real wild one with loads of booze and stacks of girls. And it really, really annoyed me, because the wee rat never invited me.
1: Moe's international career may have survived this faux pas, but that night, in true kamikaze style, he sealed his fate with the, by now, infamous incident outside Ernie Walker's room.
5: Who is it?
4: It's me, Moe Johnston.
5: Piss off.
4: Come on, don't act it. Hey, what's going on here? Do you know what time it is? Get back to your room. But, boss, Alec.
3: Move it. All right, Mr. Walker?
5: Yes.
3: What was the problem?
5: Oh, he'd given me a loan of his nudie books, and he wanted them back.
3: He gave you his nudie books? Right. That's you first, Johnson. Bastard, you promised me them.
1: And so perished one man's dream of World Cup glory, and having his picture taken dressed up in a silly cowboy outfit for the back page of the Daily Record. But beware the World Cup dream, for it has a habit of turning into a nightmare. Let us not forget the last time we visited South America, strutting arrogantly as gallus gauchos proudly parading on the purple pampas, only to have our bolasses well and truly tangled and wedged firmly between our legs. Burns's words were never more fitting. And skiing the wa' frae Hunnock's Raw, wi' pride and awe, sae tattered, doon the wa' and skirted alang, and Ali MacLeod was shattered. MacLeod led us to Argentina on a wave of high optimism, a wave that was soon crashing against the rocks of a severe routing.
6: Regrets? Ah, well, who could say? I mean, history will tell.
0: but the editor

0: I myself had me personally. I don't regret anything. I just wish it had never happened, really.
1: To be fair to Ali, the world's press gave the Scots a hard time. One rumour insisted they were all having whiskey for breakfast. This was, of course, rubbish. For a start, you couldn't get whiskey out there. They had to make do with lager.
0: At every point was a penalty miss against Peru. I still say that if Don Mason had scored, we would not have lost 3-1. No, we would have lost 3-2.
1: Then there was the Willie Johnston affair.
0: I spoke to Willie as soon as the story broke about the drugs. Yes, you'd be taking nothing illegal. And I believed him. I still do. And the reason I believed him was because he was a professional. I mean, he wanted to play for his country, and besides, he'd have been daft to take drugs and talk with the amount he'd had to drink that day.
1: Just as the scribes and Pharisees of ancient Judea had turned on another leader some 2,000 years earlier, so the scribes and Pharisees of the sporting press turned on this would-be Messiah too. Ian Archer was particularly upset.
2: Ellie McLeod, Goldie, really annoyed me. All that time he spent selling carpets, and he said his cat rug for my head.
1: But let lying dogs sleep, sure in the knowledge that this sham of a charade of a fiascotic debacle will never happen again. Even as I pontificate, in far-off Mexico, 11 Caledonian Crusaders stand ready, spout hearts pumping Scotch broth through pulsating veins to the homespun harmonies of Scotland the Brave. By the way, did you know Cliff Hanley wrote the lyrics for Scotland the Brave? Yes, isn't it amazing how quickly you can go off a song? If industry is the heart of our nation, football is the aorta valve. If agriculture is the backbone, football is the slit disc. If oil is the blood, then football is the clot. And as we go roaming in the hemoglobin, if even once you stop to ask yourself, what the hell is he talking about, then it's all been worthwhile.
3: A Hartley and Excuse feature Jonathan Watson and Tony Roper, and was written by Big West Fargo, Bob Chopper, and Brighton, and Pamela Roper, and he's here now for a tragedy, tragedy!

0: We had a party last night. It's one of the places in a worse shape. You know how it is. You leave things overnight, takes twice as long to put them right. A bit like forgetting to watch your weight. Still, I watch mine every morning with the Kellogg's Special K breakfast. Fruit juice, black coffee or tea with lemon, a big bowl of Special K, a little milk and sugar, less than 250 calories, the lot. The Weight Watchers breakfast with Kellogg's Special K. The tasty way to help you stay trim.
1: Yes, it's for you. It's your dinner. It's called Cupboard Love. Cupboard Love's different. Comes in a packet, not a tin. See this foil pouch? Keeps it moist and squeezy. That's right. It's a new kind of cat food. Moist. It's good for you. Like it?
2: New Cupboard Love. What the well-cared-for cat has for dinner.
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4: We present I'm Sorry I Haven't a Clue, the antidote to panel games. At the piano is Colin Sell and your chairman is Humphrey Littleton.
5: Thank you. Hello and welcome to I'm Sorry I Haven't a Clue, the show that does for comedy what John Inman does for weightlifting. Let me introduce the teams now. On my left, Barry Cryer and Graham Garner. On my right, Tim Brooke Taylor and Willie Rushton. And please give some sympathetic applause to our scorer because she's been on her back all week. Here she is, Samantha. Our first round takes us its premise, the poverty of the international film industry. And incidentally, there are collecting boxes for the Steven Spielberg Appeal Fund at all the exits. Anyway, for economic reasons, new films will have to be made up from the remains of two or more old films, and the teams must then give me the resulting titles. And points will be awarded for the first suggestion that makes it onto Channel 4. Willie Rushton, will you start?
6: Ah, they're getting out of The Man Who Never Was, Sleeper, and if it's Tuesday, it must be Belgium. And it's the Sir Geoffrey Howe story. latest news is Sir Geoffrey will be played by the late Charles Lawton. Without the hump.
5: Hump. Graham.
7: They're going to combine Porky's and The Exorcist to make bacon and eggs. And then they're going to combine that with Freud and the breadwinner and the wild bunch to make bacon and eggs and Freud bread with lots of tomato sauce.
5: Tim?
8: The producers of All Creatures Great and Small have got together with the producers of The Deer Hunter to produce It Shouldn't Happen to a Vietnam Vet.
9: They're combining Crocodile Dundee, Electric Blue and Lemon Popsicle, new film called Snap, Crackle and Pop, The Facts of Life, Oh God, and the It Press File. 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
8: Combining Little Women, Bittersweet, Animal House and The Godfather to produce a little bit of House Your Father.
9: Every Which Way But Loose, Ruthless People and Chronicle of a Death Foretold, new film called the SDP Conference.
5: Any more? Right, well, we go on to the point where I give the teams advance warning of the late arrivals that they'll be announcing at the end of the programme. This week, I'll be asking them to announce the late arrivals at the motorists' ball. The motorists' ball. Start thinking teams. Right, we're going to play a round which is wittily called One Song to the Tune of Another. The idea in this round is the teams will sing one song to the tune of another. That's a prize, isn't it? This complicated game is accompanied by the Colin Sell big sound. Tim, would you start with Don't Put Your Daughter on the Stage, Mrs. Worthington, to the tune of House of the Rising Sun?

0: Mrs. Worthington, don't put your daughter on the stage. The profession is overcrowded and the struggle's pretty tough. And admitting the fact she's burning to act, that isn't quite enough.
1: I think I'm near the tune, up. No.
0: She has nice hands to give the wretched girl a due. But don't you think her bust is developed too much for her age? And I've got the words wrong. Mrs. Worthington.
2: The white man's Eric Burden.
3: One mark there to Tim, and we go on to Graham. Graham, will you sing Deadwood Stage to the tune of Underneath the Arches?
4: And how the Deadwood Stage is

0: Crack A Way. With Crack A Way. With Crack A Way. To stay.
1: You all know this spot.
0: I headed on over the hills all together now. Where the Indian arrows are thicker than porcupine quills. Note I'm to delay. Whip crack away. Whip crack away. Whip crack away.
2: Bob Flanagan and Doris Day, ladies and gentlemen.
3: And another Mark to Graham. Well, the same Mark to Graham. Yes. Willie, will you sing Supercalifragilistic to the tune of Baby Love?
4: I don't know the tune of Baby Love, huh?
3: Well, you have to make up another tune.
4: Oh, right.
3: You won't get a mark.
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4: No.

0: chipmunk.
1: Okay, your turn, Barry Crouch. Now, you're going to have to sing Right, Said Fred, to the tune of the Merry Widow Waltz.

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0: We're going to do the ad-lib poem now.
1: Oh, great.
0: Jim's favourite game.
2: Can I play my joker and not play this one?
0: I'm going to give the first line of a verse and the team must continue until I buzz them, and the buzzer sounds like this. A star is born.
3: Go on,
0: phrasing,
3: Sam.
0: Press
3: the other one.
1: Timing.
2: Buzz it again, Sam.
0: Tim, will you continue this poem, Tim? I'm going to give you the first line, or in fact two lines. I must go down to the pub again because the lonely house is dry.
2: To the pub again.
3: Good luck, Tim.
2: Because the lonely
0: Come on,
2: house
0: Tim.
2: Is
1: we
2: dry.
1: We regret the delay in this poem.
2: This is the beginning. At least I'll damn well try. Because the house is lonely, I'm willing to play this game. But when I'm not in the pub, it doesn't seem the same. Because I like in my hand a foaming tanker of beer.
1: I like to look around me at friends, all old and dear. There's filthy Reg in the corner there, with his disgusting habit. Hello, old Reg, I cry. Good heavens, is that a rabbit? It's none of your business, cries old Reg, if I've got a rabbit here.
3: I've also got a rabbit there. Which I hope will disappear. I can't stand the sight of rabbits. But then I'm picking hairs. Oh, splitting hairs. Well, it's up to him entirely what he does with them. This is true.
0: Carry on, Graham.
4: But the worst thing about rabbits is they always come in pairs. But once you've got a pair of them, well, then the trouble starts.
2: Because you think the pair of them, they do come in two parts. It's the drink that makes you see two lapins. That's how the Frenchies call them. Because when the dogs get at them, they tend to maul them. Now I'm in the pub once more, I cry, because that is where I like it. Sometimes I walk down there, but sometimes I bike it. On other times I go on horse.
1: More. Winning streak.
2: Because they shriek out nay.
1: When I get down to the pub at the end of a working day, the company there is cheerful and charming, hospitable and funny. The place is full of rabbits. Oh, in my pub there's always a lot of bunny. And, oh, but away with rabbits, I cry. But in my pub there is also...
3: deeply enticing Samantha Scott, and how she loves to ball so.
2: Scott?
3: What did I say?
1: Selena Fox, you said, didn't you?
3: I wasn't listening.
2: I don't blame you.
3: I was aiming for the ball so, which I thought was terribly good.
2: They prefer you silent.
3: My word, sir. Does she love to ball, whoever she may be?
4: A collection of knitting wools, the pride of all her family. But this particular afternoon, as I was quaffing my ale, I happened to bump into Tim Beattie, who told me this long tale.
3: A
0: OK, we're going on to the round called Good News, Bad News. And the teams will now alternate good and bad news until I decide that you just can't take it. Stand any more of it, and then I'll buzz the buzzer. Tim, will you start, please?
2: Yes. Good news. Prince Edward is joining the BBC.
4: Ooh.
2: You heard it here first. Or second.
1: He's starting at the bottom as controller of program.
5: Bad news, that was.
2: That was bad news.
1: That was the bad news, yes.
6: Good news! He's still going to be called Your Majesty.
5: Bad news, so is Esther Ransom.
2: good news, he's going to get the red carpet treatment.
1: Bad news, Gloria Hunniford's going to go over him with the Bex Bissell.
6: Good news, that'll be a good round, and the next it's the Royal Knockout.
5: bad news, Princess Michael of Kent is playing her Joker.
2: Good news, she's promised not to invade Poland.
1: That's a cracker. Bad news. Bad news, but she's insisted all the royals dress up as vegetables.
6: Good news. Mark Phillips won't need a costume.
2: I think the tower beckons.
5: Was that good news? Yes.
6: Yes, that was excellent news.
5: The bad news, Princess Di has asked the Emmanuels to run up a carrot.
2: good news, Princess Margaret is running the beer tent.
1: Bad news, Fergie's wearing the beer tent.
2: Oh, it's Fergie now, is it?
6: Good news. Prince Edward will then be leaving for ITV.
5: Where he'll be doing a show called The Prince is Right.
0: OK, Graham, you can start this next one with the good news.
5: Well, it's good news to me, anyway. Good news! My trousers have come back from the dry cleaners.
2: Bad news, on their own.

0: Good news. They picked up a bit of skirt on the way home.
1: Bad news, they've moved into the wardrobe together.
2: And the good news is they're expecting a twin set.
3: Ah. Bad news. My underpants have just come out of the closet. Not before time.
0: Good news. They're going to star in Run for Your Wife Runts.
1: Bad news, they open on Monday.
2: Good news, they're coming off on Tuesday.
3: Bad news, they weren't a patch on Tom Stoppard's jumpers.
0: Oh, good news, but a damn sight better than no socks, please, we're British.
4: Now, with sinking hearts, we go on to a round called Feelies. The team have to feel some bits and bobs I have with me. They're hidden in bags, which I shall pass round to see if the teams can identify them from their feel. The mystery voice will now tell listeners at home what the objects are for Willie and Tim, while it's displayed here on the laser display scoreboard.
5: A donut and some dried prunes. A donut and some dried prunes.
1: The audience now know what it is, eh? You can close your eyes for this, or...
3: No, I'll put my hand in the bag.
1: Right, I'll hold the bag, you put your hand in. That's my hand you're feeling.
3: Well, it's round and soft, but then so are you, Willie.
1: Okay.
3: Would you like to put your hand in it as well?
1: I think it's the inflatable polo mint.
3: I see something rather strange, like enormous rabbit droppings.
4: Gonna have to hurry you along. Let me just tell you that you're nowhere near it at the moment.
0: Is this a mini series?
4: The audience may applaud if you're getting warm.
0: Nothing.
3: Is that right? There's nothing in the back.
4: Nothing.
1: Either that or it's a donut and a lot of old prunes.
3: It's foul. Absolutely insane.
4: Right, over to you now, Barry and Graham. And here's the mystery voice to tell you at home what's in their bag.
5: Some peeled grapes and a pork sausage. Some peeled grapes and a pork sausage.
6: First dip.
0: Oh, God. Oh. Oh.
3: Well,
0: come on, Barry. It's no one I know.
4: Come on now, any ideas?
0: I didn't even know Dudley Moore was in the country.
6: It's sort of cold and moist. And uncooked to the point of possibly still being alive, sausage.
0: Yes!
6: What goes with sausages?
0: Well, it's just my own taste. I like grapes with sausages.
6: And they are.
0: Good Lord.
6: They are.
4: You like peeled or unpeeled, Barry? Just to verify, get the what's on the card.
0: Pardon?
4: Peeled or unpeeled grapes?
0: Peeled or I won't look. Peeled.
4: Right. Okay, well, that was exciting, wasn't it? As we come to the round called Straight Face, the idea of this is not to amuse the audience. No surprises there. So any... Each panellist in turn says a word, and the first one to get a laugh from the studio audience is disqualified. So that rules me out. The surviving member at the end wins a suede telephone. Willie.
0: Oh, then I'll have two.
4: Willie Rushton, I'd like you to start.
0: A suede telephone.
4: You're disqualified already because... Ah. For saying more than one word.
0: No, it's all one word. It's just a suede telephone.
4: All right, I'll allow that.
6: Curry. Sausage.
0: Grape.
7: Prune.
6: Moustache.
3: Kempt.
6: Shevelled.
7: Terminus.
0: It may be now.
3: It's the way you tell them.
4: I'm sorry, Willie. I definitely heard a titter.
0: Very funny. Very funny.
4: So we continue now without Willie.
3: Pump, could you possibly get the audience to be completely quiet? It's very difficult for us, isn't it?
6: Shibboleth.
4: I thought I had a laugh there, but I think it was the members of the audience laughing at other members of the audience. That doesn't really count. Unless we disqualify half the audience, which is pretty thin. Boot.
0: Coccyx.
3: Well, you're out, aren't you?
0: Yeah.
3: 5 years you were in, weren't you? Mm. Striptease.
6: Bassoon.
3: Who are you calling, aren't I?
6: Plinth.
3: Crockery.
6: Abacus.
0: Teapot.
4: Sorry, Barry.
1: It's words beginning with T.
3: That's how to get a titter.
4: So now it's a face-to-face contest between Graham Garden and Tim Brooke-Taylor. Starting with you, Tim.
6: Bitter.
0: Titter.
6: Sitter.
0: Bike.
6: On.
0: Off.
6: Fridge.
0: Deep freeze.
6: Pomegranate.
3: Oh, Tim, it's a chance.
4: Well, with Tim Brooke-Taylor bringing the house down, that Graham Garden's the winner of that one. And now we've reached the point in the programme where Samantha and I sit in the back seat and enjoy what's going on. Teams, will you please announce your late arrivals at the motorist ball?
1: I have nothing to add.
8: All the way from Wales.
3: Oh. We'll keep her welcome.
8: They better add he'll be back soon. Will you welcome, please? Mr. and Mrs. Screenwipers and their son, Wynn Screenwipers.
3: Will you welcome from Sweden, please?
8: Last year's model.
3: With Manuel Gears. From Spain.
8: And from Germany, Hans Freeform.
0: And his friend Otto Bahn.
3: Welcome.
0: There's Mr. and Mrs. Amcones and their daughter Maud Amcones.
1: That's rather touching because the band, Morris Oxford and his Music of the Motorways, is actually, playing Send in the Cones as you speak.
3: Morris Oxford. Oh, at school together with Morris Major and Morris Minor.
1: He's brought his incontinent dog, 3.5-litre Rover.
0: Morris Oxford and the band will be accompanying Mini Metro, who'll be coming on and shouting Audi Volks and singing Happy Fiat and Honda Clear Day. God bless you. Bit of culture in the cabaret. Judy Wrench will be doing Porsche's speech. From the car salesman of Venice.
3: She'll be joined by
0: Crooklock.
3: She'll be joined by Elvis Costello. Oh, he's having a breakdown.
0: There's Mr. and Mrs. Sanging Up and their rather frothy daughter, Fluffy Di, Sanging Up.
3: It's worth working out, it is.
0: Not worth the trip. Willie, stop it. Give us a chance.
7: I don't know if there's anybody called Lay-by Stiffrey, but I was going to do a joke.
3: I don't think you should.
7: No.
0: A plane has flying over here has shed a load of car parts. It's raining dats and cogs.
3: Please, silence for the maestro.
4: Well, I hate to interrupt, ladies and gentlemen.
3: Oh, go on, Barry.
4: It's time to wind up the programme.
0: Gave my wife a Jaguar. It bit her leg off.
4: Is Barry having the last word there? It's time to wind up the programme.
6: Well, there's Mr. and Mrs. Petrel again and their daughter, Renata Petrel, again.
0: That's it.
4: So, with Graham having the last word, it's time for us all to say goodbye. Join us again next time. Until then, goodbye.
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14: And you know what he did then?
15: No, tell me, what did he do then?
14: He set fire to the contents and posted them to London.
15: You don't mean?
14: Yes, the ashes have come back to England.
15: Oh, no!
16: You have been listening to the last in the present series of Hancock's Half Hour, featuring the Laird himself, with Maury Lister, Bill Kerr, and Sidney James. The scriptwriters wish to remain anonymous, cowards, and the production was mishandled by Dennis Mayne Wilson, who also wishes to remain anonymous. Moira Lister is now appearing in Find the Link at the Television Theatre. Tony Hancock, Bill Kerr and Sidney James are now appearing before the National Assistance Board.
17: That's not a bad one to finish up on, eh?
18: It was a great show, Tub. Boy, I've never heard such laughs from a studio audience before.
17: No, they were good, weren't they? There's no show on the air gets bigger laughs than we got tonight. Of course, all the critics will say they were faked. Get rid of those screaming hysterical studio audiences, they'll say. Genuine laughter, that was. Genuine laughter, that was tonight.
10: Genuine laughter. No prompting. Genuine, honest-to-goodness laughter.
18: Yeah, well, put your trousers on and let's go home.
11: Oh, there you are, Hancock.
10: Hello, Sid.
11: Good show tonight.
10: Yes, you did very well, Sid.
11: Didn't I?
10: You got a lot of laughs.
11: Yes.
10: Yes. Because they like you, don't they?
11: Hmm.
10: I don't think you're going to be in the next series.
11: You know, it's a funny thing, Hancock. But because I've twisted you every week on a radio show, people are beginning to think I'm like that in real life. They really believe it.
10: Isn't that silly?
11: Yes. Now, about that tea plantation I sold you in Hyde Park.
10: Yes?
11: Well, you'll have to forget about it. Can't be done.
10: Why not?
11: The Serpentine's overflowed. The old park's flooded.
10: I'm ruined.
11: Nah, don't worry. Another 1,000 nickel, I'll make you the biggest rice grower in London.
10: Good lad.
19: Oh, boys, I'd just like to say goodbye.
10: Goodbye, Miss Lister. It's been most delightful working with you. Here's your cards. If you need any references when you apply for another position, you're quite at liberty to mention that you worked on this programme.
19: Why, thank you, Mr. Hancock. That's most kind. But if it's all the same to you, I'd rather keep quiet about it. I've lost 3 jobs already that way.
18: I trust you've enjoyed working with us, Miss Lister. I did everything in my power to make your stay a comfortable one.
19: Yes, you did, didn't you, Mr. Kerr? It was most kind of you to use your eye to stop the drafts coming through my dressing room keyhole.
18: The pleasure was all mine.
19: Well, I'll be off now.
11: Well, if you'll hang on here, Miss Lister, I'll go and tell the chauffeur to bring the car around. So long, fellas.
18: Chauffeur?
11: So
18: long. Oh, very smart.
11: Cheerio, Sid.
18: Cheerio, Sid.
10: Ah, well,
18: there it is. Everyone's gone. An empty studio.
10: Sort of eerie with only half the lights on, isn't it? Music stands still there, scripts lying about the floor, the whole place sort of quiet and deserted.
18: Yeah. Gives you a funny feeling, doesn't it?
19: Yes, it's as though we were not alone.
10: Ho-hum.
19: Why the sigh?
10: I was just thinking, last of the series. You know, it's a sad thought. Us all sort of breaking up and going our separate way. But...
18: yeah.
10: My knuckles went white then. Funny how it all started, wasn't it? Do you remember how we first met?
19: Yes. You were standing outside the cinema in your short trousers asking people to take you in.
10: No, before that. Don't you remember when I met Bill at the docks?
18: Oh, yes, I remember. I'd sailed over from Australia and my boat had just docked. Everybody was excited and rushing around. I remember I was looking for someone to carry my luggage ashore and I'll never forget.

0: Steward, steward. Hey, boy.
1: Are you addressing me?
0: Yeah, and I've got a complaint. The service on board this ship is terrible. I've been starved on the whole 6 weeks.
1: Oh, I'm very sorry, sir.
0: Not one steward has been near my berth since we left Australia.
1: Now, I shall look into this, sir. Which berth were you occupying?
0: Lifeboat number 12. As I started swimming ashore, he threw my bags in after me.
2: Yes, but how did you come to meet Tony?
0: Well, as I clambered up the steps at Wapping Creek, I heard that voice. The voice that was to accompany me on the road to fame and fortune.
3: Now gather round, my friends. Winter's upon us. And what comes with winter? Coughs, colds, sneezes, and flu. I know I've had the lot. Now, friends, this cough mixture I'm offering you today is unobtainable anywhere else in England because, my friends, one of the vital ingredients in this potion is supplied direct to me by a tribe of extinct natives in the heart of the South American jungle. But here it is, and I offer it to you now, Dr. Hancock's tonic. You couldn't buy this tonic in Harley Street for 10 guineas, but I'm not asking 10 guineas, I'm not asking 5 guineas, I'm not asking 1 guinea, I'm not even asking half a bar. Here you are. Here you are, 1 and 9 a bottle, 1 and 9. 1 and 9? 1 and 6. There you are, 1 and 6. Here, I tell you, I'm a sport, I'm a sport. Chill in a bottle. Chill it. 9 pence. 3 for a bob. Blimey, the bottles are worth more than that. Come along now. Come along now. Who'll stop the ball rolling? Now, make me an offer.
2: Threepence.
3: Threepence? My word, I'll get Lady Dockerville. Higgins, give her one for a chief.
1: Now, my friends, I beg you, do yourselves a favor, grasp this opportunity. I won't be here next week. Fourpence a bottle, one over there. Thank you, sir. Thank you, lady. Just 4 copper coins of the realm, bless you, girl. 2 gallons there to the man with the acid cough. Cough it up, Daddy. Maybe a go what? A bottle over there. Good lad, 2 more down front here. I'm cutting my own throat. There's one over there. Actually, good night, all. Shut the suitcases. Early closing day. Run for it, Higgins. I'll post your wages on next week. Thank you. Gangway, mind your bags. Madam, do you mind, please? Thank you.
3: Oh. Watch where you're going.
0: I'm sorry.
3: Out of my way. The police are after me.
0: Don't worry, Cobby, you've lost him. They'll never find you now.
3: Oh, thank goodness. Yeah, you're soaking wet.
0: I've just arrived from Australia.
3: Makes our channel swimmers look a bit soft, doesn't it?
0: I think I'd better take a bottle of that cough mixture of yours. I feel a cold coming on.
3: Don't touch it, put it back. Oh, dear. I'd be worried that one drop of that, you'd be on your back for a week.
0: Why, what's it made of?
3: I don't know. I just nip into the chemist, have 0.5 crown all round the window, and I'm out. What are you doing in England, anyway?
0: Well, I've come over here looking for work. I'm a comedian.
3: Really? Oh, well, comedian looking for work. I might be able to help you. Let's hear one of your gags.
0: Oh, great. Well, look, this is good stuff.
3: Yeah. Go on, boy. Yes.
0: Now, listen, this one will slay you.
3: Yes, yes.
0: I walk on the stage, you see,
3: very
0: and
3: good,
0: I say...
3: Very good,
0: I don't know why I'm looking so happy tonight.
3: Yeah?
0: I just had a letter from The Undertaker.
3: Yes?
0: He said, "Dear sir, if you don't pay the final installment on your mother-in-law's funeral, up she comes."
3: Yes. Yes. You'd better come with me on the cough mixture, Lark. I need a new assistant.
0: Well, I might as well. I've got no money.
3: Oh, well, never mind. We'll do all right between us. Listen, this is the act, you see. Listen, now watch this very carefully. You stand in the crowd.
0: Yeah.
3: You're coughing your ass up.
0: Yeah.
3: A spoonful of the tonic. Belt up. Yeah.
0: Okay, I'll come with you.
3: That's it. Good. Come on, then. Gather round, my friends. Winter is upon us. And with winter comes coughs, colds, sneezes, and flu. I know I've had the lot. You couldn't buy this stuff in Harley Street for 10 guineas. Now, I'm not asking 10 guineas. I'm not asking 5 guineas. I'm not asking 1 guinea. I'm not even asking for 0.5 bar. Here you are. 1 shilling and 9 pence a bottle. This cough mixture I'm offering is obtainable anywhere else in England. Because, my friends...
4: What? One of the vital ingredients of this potion is supplied direct to me by an extinct tribe of natives in the South American jungle.
3: Wait a minute.
4: And here it is.
3: Hey.
4: And here it is, Dr. Sidney James Rejuvenator. James? Now, this ain't a cough cure.
3: Hey, hey, hey, hello, hello. Somebody's working the act. Hey, you!
4: Excuse me, my friends, don't go away. What do you want, Fatty?
3: What do I want, Fatty? Listen, Peter. It's bad enough working me pitch, but you've pitched me patter as well. Give you me top hat, you've got the lot.
4: Now, don't be stupid. I've been working a cough mixture game for 20 years.
1: Now, do me a favour, son.
4: Get out of it!
3: I will not. I was here first.
4: I've had this pitch for 17 years, Scarper. As I was saying, my friend...
3: You can't do this. Police! No, no. Look.
0: Hurry it away. Look, sir. Look, Dr. James. Now, what about me? I can't give up my business stock. I've got 4,000 bottles of cough mixture in my suitcases.
4: Well, put some flour in it and flog it as air cream. My friend, this is the only genuine cough mixture on the market.
3: I challenge it, Stephen.
4: Made from a recipe given to me by an old Indian faker for saving his life.
3: Passed on to me by a Tibetan lama on his deathbed.
4: Sold to all the crowned heads of Europe.
3: By appointment to Alan Eagle.
4: James Rejuvenator.
3: Hancock's tonic.
4: 1 and 9 pence a bottle.
3: 1 and 3 pence.
4: A baba bottle.
3: 9 pence.
4: 3 for 1 and a tanner.
0: Hang on a minute. Let's work that out.
3: 5 pence eight for a bottle.
4: 5 pence.
3: 4 pence.
4: 9 for 1 and 4 pence eight me.
0: Oh, hang on a minute. Wait a minute. 9. Let's see. It's carry minus. That's,
3: my friends, he's trying to blind you with figures. I'll be back in a minute. I'll take a chance. 3 pence eight me.
4: 3 pence.
3: 2 pence and 4 pence on the bottle.
4: All right, one.
3: Figurehead, look what you've done. I'm ruined. Tuppence and fourpence up with your dozing.
0: I'm sorry, ladies and gentlemen. My partner's made a slight error. He didn't really mean tuppence and fourpence on the bottle.
3: Friend,
0: you can't expect us to give money away, can you?
3: I'd like to,
0: but I have to live, you know.
3: You won't if you don't give us the money. But friend, I can't do it. Put me bottles down. Stop trying to talk about it. Friend, please help. I'm sorry. I'm grateful.
4: Come on, Scarper, quick. The law.
3: Up the alley.

0: dear, it's funny when you look back on it all, huh? All your bottles and all Sid's bottles smashed.
1: Yes. Street 6 inches deep in coffee. And then the drains blew up.
2: What caused that?
1: Hancock's tonic met James's rejuvenator.
0: Happy days.
1: And then came the day that changed our whole career. We met you, Moira. I bet you'll never forget that.
2: No, but I've tried. You were all broke after the cough mixture episode. And then you threw in your lot with Sydney.
1: That's right. Do you remember that terrible restaurant we were all working in? Just to tide us over till Sid thought of another fiddle. I always remember Sid was doing the cooking and we were waiting on the tables. It was lunchtime. It was a Friday. I just didn't know.
3: Sid! You down there?
4: Hello!
3: One lamb, two veg in York. Three airships on the clouds. Two cackleberries sunny side up on a raft. Bunghole and biscuit twice. Three spotted wads and 14 cups of roses. When you're ready.
4: All right, let's have the dirty plates down here.
3: Coming down.
4: I'll wait till I send the lift up.
5: Hey, Tub, catch what's just walked in the door.
1: Where? Hello. My word, she's a bit of class, all right, isn't she?
0: You won't get anywhere. She's got somebody with her.
1: What, that little old bloke with his foot in bandages? He don't bother me, what? Plate of brown Windsor down the back of his neck, he'll soon shift. Bill, give me collar and cups of sponge round with the dishcloth. Right, here we go. Catch this.
2: Ah, waiter.
1: Bonjour, madame.
2: Oh. A Frenchman. Ah, ça, je trouve sympathique. Dites-moi, monsieur le propriétaire, moi, je connais très bien la belle France. De quelle partie venez-vous?
1: For the gent as well?

0: I was asking what part of France you came from.
1: Yes, of course, France, yes. Your accent fooled me, you know. You see, you talk like a parasite, really. No, I mean, well, I'm from the north, you see.
0: Whereabouts?
1: Birmingham. Birmingham. You know Birmingham. You must know it. Oh, up there, by the ship, yes, sir. Will you order now?
2: Now, see here, my man. This is a very special occasion, and... Oh!
1: I beg yours. Did I tell him he's got? Oh, dear me. Get out of it. Go on. For sure. Madam, what can I get you? Here's the menu. Let me have it back. It's my shirt front. Now, what do you fancy? We've got a nice French-style déjeuner, pranzo italiano, possibly?
0: No, I think I'll have something plain today. A typically English meal.
1: Certainly, madam. The speciality of the maison. We have the brown Windsor, burnt just enough to leave that attractive brown rim sticking around the edge of the bowl. Followed, of course, by the thin slice of roast beef, completely submerged in a delicious pool of congealed gravy. Accompanied by a portion of light green watery cabbage and boiled potatoes. Skillfully mashed so as to leave all the odd bits intact. Then desert, of course. We got desert. It's the... That's the traditional steamed suet pudding, carefully undercooked and warmed up, thus providing that well-loved stodginess that allows the plate to be held upside down without the pudding falling off. Two bits of dry bread and scrape, finished off with a cup of grey lukewarm chicory essence.
0: No, I don't think so. What's the French meal?
1: It's the same thing with garlic.
0: Well, we'll leave it to you.
1: But I don't want it.
2: We mean the order. Now go and bring us something and hurry up. We haven't got all day.
1: Oh, yes, sir, certainly, sir. Well, that's where your foot was, yes. I've been stumping all around here trying to find it.
2: Look here, will you go away and bring our meal?
1: All right, I'm going.
3: See, 2 23s on toast, 2 38s and custard, 2 15s and biscuits.
2: You're a young puppy.
3: And 2 plates.
2: Now then, Moira, my dear, about tonight, I've arranged a box at the opera, just the two of us. Then afterwards, supper in a private room at El Greco's. And then back to my flat for drinks. How's that sound,
0: Corny.
2: My dear, I assure you my interest in you is merely that which I would display to all...
1: One plate of sausage and mash. Here we are. Grab up. Get your knife and fork into that little lot.
2: Young man, will you kindly go away? Stop interrupting.
1: Hang on, Dad. I'm only doing my job. Don't tell me. I've trod on your old foot again, haven't I?
2: Why, you...
1: Oh, my word. Clumsy me. Yeah. Hot brown Windsor all down his shirt. Hang on, it's all right, I'll sponge it off.
2: Oh, get away, don't touch me. Oh, you idiot, you're making it worse. What's on that sponge?
1: A jam.
2: Oh, get out of my way. Where can I get cleaned up? Where's the washroom? You'll hear more about this. I've never been so humiliated in my life.
0: Oh, poor piggy. I wonder if he'll come back.
1: He'll have to. I got my foot on the end of his bandage. See. Now we've finally managed to get rid of him. May I sit down?
0: But you're the waiter.
1: Don't worry, I won't be embarrassed. Eat your food up. It'll get cold.
0: What about piggies?
1: I'll eat his. It'll be all right. What's your name?
0: Moira.
1: Mine's Tony.
0: Hello, Tony.
1: Hello, Moira. It's getting dark.
0: So it is.
1: Yes. Happens every night round here. I'm a boy for the church, you know.
0: Well,
1: I think you're the most beautiful girl I've ever seen.
0: Oh, how sweet. Are you enjoying that food?
1: Yes, it's lovely. What pretty eyes you've got.
0: Thank you. Look, are you sure you're enjoying it?
1: Delicious.
0: I'll order some more. Waiter, another bowl of flowers, please.

0: Happy days.
1: Well, it was certainly a bit of luck meeting you, Moira. It was through you that Sid, Bill and me first got our chance on the radio.

0: Certainly a bit of luck meeting you, Moira. It was through you that Sid, Bill and me first got our chance on the radio. Do you remember?
1: Yes, it still haunts me. I've been asked to do my play of my choice in Curtain Up.
2: That's right. And you chose Romeo and Juliet.
1: Yes, and fool that I was. I let you three talk me into getting you parts in it.
2: Oh, dear, yes.
1: It wasn't funny. You told me you were all out-of-work Shakespearean actors. Anthony Hancock, R-A-D-A.
0: That's right. That's right, right. Resting after dying at Accrington.
1: I should have realized you didn't know anything about Shakespeare when you insisted on playing the part of Juliet.
0: Only because the grapevine up to that balcony looked a bit dodgy, that's all.
2: Boy, what a tragedy that broadcast was.
1: I still shudder when I think of it. It was terrible. Do you remember when we got to that bit just before the balcony scene? Where Bill and Sid were looking for Romeo?
0: Can I go forward when my heart is here? Come back to earth and find my center out. Center out? He didn't know his football, did he?
3: Romeo, my cousin Romeo. Call good Mercutio.
4: By my troth, so shall I thus. Who there? Violet!
3: Violet, chum!
1: Tony, get on with it.
4: All right, then.
0: Ah, but soft, what light through yonder window breaks. 'Tis Juliet, and the sun is in the east.
5: Hey, who wrote this tripe?
0: Please, do you mind? One singer, one song. Oh, the time I touched that cheek.
1: Ah, me.
0: She speaks.
2: Oh, no, I heard her.
0: Of course you did, you were there.
2: Yeah. Bit of a light, isn't she?
0: Yeah, she's a bit like Norma Shearer with the wig on.
2: Do you think so?
0: Yes, what are you doing here? Your bit comes later.
2: Oh, I'm sorry.
0: Oh, watch it.
2: Oh, I'm sorry.
0: Ah, Juliet.
1: What man art thou that thus be screened in night so stumblest on my counsel?
0: Eh?
1: Who are you?
0: Hancock's the name. H. Hay.
1: No, no. Well, be some other name. Yes. What's in a name? That which we call a rose by any other name would smell as sweet.
4: Well, they are, Carrots. Why Hollywood signed him up to write Kiss Me, Kate, I'll never know.
1: Romeo. Romeo. Wherefore art thou, Romeo?
4: He's over there, chatting to that geezer in the front row of the stalls.
1: Oh, no. That's Sir Laurence Olivier.
0: Of course, this isn't the first time I've done Shakespeare, you know.
2: Oh, I didn't think it was, no.
0: No. You can tell by the egg stains all over my tunic, can't you?
2: Yes, it's very pretty.
0: Anyway, do you know, it's funny, I'm sure I've seen your face somewhere before.
2: Have you really?
0: You made me pictures?
2: Well, on and off, you know.
0: I thought so, I thought so. I've seen you around the flickerscope.
2: Oh, yes, yes.
0: Now, what was the film now? No, don't tell me, I'll get it. It wasn't Superman and the Red Planet.
2: No.
0: No, no, I'll remember it. Anyway, I made a film of Henry V, you know.
2: Did you?
0: Well, it was the director, you see, he cast me. He said I looked right for Henry.
2: Mm-hmm.
0: The producer said I looked a right Charlie, but we weren't. Was it Carmen Jones?
2: No.
0: You're not Dorothy?
2: No.
0: Of course you're not. That film, you're this good and nice thing. This director wanted me, the fellow I mentioned before,
2: yes,
0: to run up the top of the hill and stick the flag in.
2: No.
0: Me, run uphill with 500 weight of armour on.
2: Oh, dear.
0: Well, I told him. Find somebody else, I said. Me run uphill? I can't even move. Well, I couldn't.
2: Couldn't you?
0: I was stuck there.
2: Oh,
0: with me cigarette holder poking out of my visor, I look like an abandoned tank. My, of course, I was fatter in those days.
2: Yeah, you're tightening up.
0: Well, I'm very pleased you say that.
2: Yes,
0: that's the nicest thing you could say. Thank you. That's enough. Anyway, I refused to do it.
2: Mm-hmm.
0: Well, he could see he wasn't cutting any ice with me. He picked on the wrong bloke.
2: Mm-hmm.
0: And so... I remember.
2: What?
0: Hamlet.
2: That's it?
0: That's it, of course.
2: Yes.
0: You were the bloke with the pudding-based haircut.
2: That's it, yes.
0: I knew I'd get it. Anyway, I stood my ground.
2: Yeah?
0: About this fellow I'm telling about.
2: Oh, the director,
0: I'm not running up any hill, I said. Do what you like about it, I said. Please yourself, I said. It was me talking.
2: Was it?
0: Yes. I was in that armour and I wasn't going to move and he knew it.
2: Good lad.
0: He was a beaten
2: Good
0: man.
2: Good lad.
0: Humiliated in front of the old cast. I didn't like that pudding basin haircut, you know.
2: Didn't it?
0: No.
2: Oh, whatever.
0: It's not you. I like it as it is now.
2: Yes, well, I've had it cut.

0: In over your collar, it's much more effective. As I was saying, his authority had gone, a laughing stock. Well, I must say, he took it like a man. It quite surprised me.
1: Yeah.
0: He squared his shoulders.
1: Yeah.
0: He walked over to me.
1: Mm-hmm.
0: He opened my visor.
1: Yeah.
0: With a big effort. It took moral courage.
1: Yes,
0: it took moral courage.
1: Yes,
0: he looked me straight in the eyes.
1: Yeah.
0: And even though I was unable to move a muscle, do you know what he did?
1: What?
0: He filled me up with water.
2: Romeo!
0: All right, hang on. I'm talking to my mates. I won't be seeing you anymore for a while, will I?
1: No, well,
0: tell her then.
1: Cheerio.
0: I've enjoyed it. Look after yourself. Take my tip.
1: Yes.
0: Don't get the haircut like that again.
1: I won't.
0: It's not you. No, thank you. Tell her.
2: Romeo!
0: All right, keep your wig on.
3: What's the matter with you?
4: Boy, we certainly loused that broadcast up for you, Moira.
0: I don't know, it wasn't too bad. It got us this series.
3: Yeah, and you know something?
0: What?
3: We got bigger laughs playing straight than we do now.
0: Ah, well, it's all over.
5: Car's waiting outside, Moira.
2: Right, I'm coming. Bye, boys.
0: Ta-da, Moira.
1: Bye-bye.
5: Ta-da, fellas.
0: Ta-da.
1: Ta-da, Sid.
0: Bye-bye,
1: mate.
0: Oh, well. That's it, I suppose. Come on, Bill. Let's go.
6: Listen, we've been successful. Why not retire for a while? Take a rest.
0: Not the lad. Get at the money while the going's good.
6: Well, maybe you're right. Might as well cash in while we can.
0: Come on, William. Let's go. Right. This is it.
7: Gather round, winter is upon us, my friends. It's a winter comes, cough, scale, sneeze, and flu. I know I've had the lot. Dr. Adcock's trying to get a beat for you with that.
8: That was Hancock's last half hour of the present series, featuring the lad himself with Moira Lister, Bill Kerr, Sidney James, and Kenneth Williams. Incidental music was composed by Wally Stott and recorded by the BBC Augmented Review Orchestra, conducted by Harry Rabinowitz. The script was written by Ray Galton and Alan Simpson, and the program, which was recorded, was produced by Dennis Main Wilson.

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7: We are, you know, yes, sir, land of plenty and punch, the good old USA, Uncle Sam's country, have a cigar, compliments of Violet J. Fringe, speak from the dollar country.
8: You can't fool me. You are an American.
7: Now, Captain, what we Americans would like to know is, will the Crystal Palace make money?
8: Money? What's that?
7: Oh, just an old American word.
8: Well, I hope the Crystal Palace will help do away with our poverty.
7: Poverty? What's that?
8: Just an old English word. Now, gentlemen of the press, you come here for a story.
7: Yes.
8: Right. Now, once upon a time, there were three bears. A big bear, a little bear, and a teeny bear.
9: And so the Crystal Palace project was started. Gerhard spent the first few weeks playing around with a model.
8: Good, but these sides should curve a little more, and this bit here needs attention. There.
10: Oh, you artists are all the time.
8: Yes.
9: Construction on the Crystal Palace soon commenced. Hyde Park was chosen as the site. A large grassy space was cleared, despite the protests of several guardsmen and nurses. The huge steel foundation was laid, and for 3 days, Pureheart never left the spot.
7: Well, Captain, that... You'd better get home and get some sleep.
8: Yes, but first we'll have to move the whole palace about 4 inches to the right.
7: What's up for?
8: It's on my blasted foot.
7: Good. I say, Captain, look. There's a man and woman wandering about the palace.
8: What? I say, you two, come over here. How dare you come poking around? It's all out of bounds. Who do you think you are? Your conduct is most unbridled. You ought to be ashamed of yourselves. What have you to say, eh?
11: Young man, we are not amused. Come, Albert.
8: There goes my chance of a knighthood. Well, gentlemen, I must say this huge steel framework looks magnificent. Echoes?
12: Bonjour.
8: Run inside, and ask them when they're going to start to put in the glass.
12: Okay. Captain?
8: Yes, Echo?
12: It is.
13: Excuse me, Captain.
8: Yes?
13: I'm from the LCC. Now, we want to know if you've insured the Crystal Palace.
8: Insured the Crystal Palace? Against what?
13: Against fire.
8: Against fire? Did you hear that? Who ever heard of a palace made of glass and steel catching fire? I never heard of such a thing.

0: Yes, it's the Stargazers.
1: Oh, my Liberty Bell, my pretty little bell, you give me one thing you knew damn well, oh, you knew damn well, my Liberty Bell.

0: And, of course, that fanfare heralds another installment in the adventures of...
1: That great lover of the silent screen!
2: He also loves the talkies.
1: Handsome Harry Seacombe.
3: Thank you, thank you. My story starts last spring. I was holidaying in Italy in a place called... I can't remember what the name of the town was. Anyway, one morning I stepped out on the street and...
1: Yes, of course, it was Venice.
3: Luckily, I was picked out of the water by Signor Pietro Salorzo, who took me to his home.
4: It was nothing.
3: Anyway, thank you, Signor. You saved my life.
4: Well, we all make mistakes.
3: Yes, I know. I saw your wife. No.
4: Signor, you can do something for me.
3: I can?
4: Yes. You see, I am the conductor of the orchestra di Sinfonia di Milano. Today we are recording symphony. We can play the beginning, but we cannot finish.
3: Why not?
4: Our drummer disappeared, and I want you to find him for me.
3: Our drummer? What's his name?
4: His name is...
3: Unusual.
4: Not really. No, not really. In actual fact, it... But the... is silent.
3: How do you spell it?
4: Spell it? Let me see. Oh, yes. You spell it... But you pronounce it...
1: Of course. Don't worry, Signor Salerno. I'll find him for you.
4: Thank you, Mr. Seacombe. Goodbye.
1: Goodbye.
3: Swimming briskly across the street... steps of the concert hall, I chanced upon a citizen loudly arguing with a captain of police.
5: The kid is no matter
3: what you see. Gentlemen, please. What's the trouble, Capitano?
6: I asked this man for his identity, and he says his name is... which is ridiculous and impossible. No one can have a name like this.
3: Ah, but it's true, Capitano. And if you'll give me your name, I'll see that you're rewarded for finding him.
6: That's very kind of you, Signor. My name is...
7: Oh,
3: yes, I know your sister.
7: Oh,
3: my quest is over. I took Signor back to Signor Salorzo, who was delighted, for he was unable to finish the last movement of his symphony.
4: You all ready? Right. One.

0: you, Mr. Siegel. And now, in payment for your work, we accompany you in a song, you know?
1: But my fee for detective work is 50 guineas.
0: So, if we got to listen to you sing, that leaves you owing us £450.
1: Touché. Pay the introduction.
0: A one, a two.

0: That was very, very fine, Senor Seacomb. Very, very fine. But for now, goodbye.
1: Goodbye. Ah, well, that's your business for you.
2: What a pity he can swim.
3: Introducing Max Geldrey.

0: That was Max Geldrey. Mr. and Mrs. Geldrey have been married just over a year. And next week, as you guessed it, they're expecting a little visitor. Wee Georgie Woods is coming to tea. And now it's time for Peter Sellers' goon military historian, Major Bloodnock.
1: Thank you. I'll have that later. My name is Bloodnock, Major Bloodnock. I'm one of the Whitehall Warriors. Of course, during the war, I was a brass hat. Yes, made me a sergeant, Major. Now then, you've come a lot. If you stop shuffling your boots, I'll proceed. My story tonight concerns the time many, many years ago when I was in India. I was called one day to wait for the Guna.
2: Right, the Bloodnock to see you, sir.
3: Thank you, Corporal. Come in, Bloodnock.
1: Good morning, sir. Good morning, good morning.
3: Good morning. Now, Bloodnock, you're a brave man.
1: Yes, sir.
3: You're courageous.
1: Yes, sir.
3: Daring.
1: Yes. Why?
3: Well, we want you to go on a very dangerous mission.
1: Dangerous?
3: Corporal!
2: Sir?
3: Try and catch him before he gets to the bus stop.
2: Right, sir.
1: All right, I'm back.
3: Oh, why, Bloodnock, for a moment I thought you were turning coward.
1: For a moment I was. Once outside that door, though, I realized that I had to come back.
3: Why?
1: Forgotten my hat. Goodbye.
3: Bloodnock!
1: Oh, yes, all right, very well.
3: Now, about this mission. You know that once a year we send all our wives to the hills for a rest?
1: Yes.
3: Well, this year they're having trouble at the Manipur Hill Station.
1: Yes.
3: The Senapati and his savage tribesmen are creeping up on the place at night and taking prisoners.
1: They are?
3: Yes. Only the other night they took Captain Sandwich and my wife completely by surprise.
4: But John, those two were caught.
3: Corporal!
0: One night, some weeks later, Major Bloodnock, accompanied by his faithful servant, arrived at the Manipur residency and addressed the officers of the garrison.
1: Now, gentlemen, my name is Bloodnock. You've all heard of me, Major Bloodnock.
5: No.
1: What's that? Nobody heard of me. Quite sure of that.
5: Yes.
1: Oh, well, in that case, I'll appoint myself mess treasurer.
3: Now, Major Bloodnock, what are you going to do about Senapati and his savage tribesmen?
1: What am I going to do? If they show their faces round here, I shall kill every man jack of them and throw their bodies to the jackals. And as far as the Senapati fellow, I'll pick him up with his throat and my own bare hands, I'll strangle him.
6: The Senapatis are coming, sir.
3: Milligan?
7: Sir?
3: Try and catch him before he gets to the next rickshaw stop.
7: Right, sir.
1: Oh, I'm back. Now, don't worry about me. I'm a soldier. And I'm going to die with my boots on.
7: Why?
1: I've got holes in my socks. Anyway, never fear, men. As soon as the tribesmen attack, I shall be out there shouting the Ikatika war cry. Ikatika! Ikatika!
6: What does that mean, sir?
1: Let's get the hell out of here.
2: Major Bloodnock, sir. Major. Long live Rule Britannia. American admirals never shall be slaves. Sure, eh?
1: Yes, Admiral?
2: A message just arrived with this letter, sir. Hooray.
1: Oh, letter, let me see. Quick, Scott. Oh, quick. Switch all the lights off.
2: Wait, sir, what is it?
1: Electricity bill.
8: Major!
1: Yes, Ellington?
8: I'm tired of being just a butler. I want to help in the fighting.
1: Oh, splendid, Ellington. You know that bloodthirsty savage monster, Senapati?
8: Yes.
1: Well, I want to volunteer to go and fight him single-handed.
8: You do?
1: Yes.
8: Well, I sure hope he finds somebody.
1: Very well, then. I shall go myself, alone.
7: You're a brave man, Bloodnock.
1: I know, Benteen, I know. You see these medals?
7: Yes. What did you get them for?
1: 10 bob, the lot. Now, give me my gun. Stand away from the door. Goodbye, man.
7: Goodbye, sir.
1: Ellington!
8: Yes, Major!
1: Ellington!
8: Yes, Major!
1: For goodness sake, open this door and turn the gas down.
8: Why?
1: I'm in the oven.
8: Wait a minute, Major. Someone's coming.
2: Great Scott, it's the Senapati himself, sir.
9: Now, where is this Major Bloodnock? I, Senapati, will kill him.
8: Major Bloodnock? He ain't here.
9: No. Then what are those feet sticking out of the oven?
8: Oh, that's a chicken.
9: Oh, a chicken, eh? Oh, well, we must turn the gas up and cook it well, mustn't we? Like this. That's it. Now, let me have a look inside. Ah, So, Wellington, what have you to say now? Dinner is served!
0: And so we leave a rather browned-off Major Bloodnock to stew in his own juice. Members of the Andrew Timothy fan club will be pleased to know that old Tim is in form as usual. And now, once again, Ray Ellington brings you favorite songs of your favorite singers. And this week it's Al Jolson.

0: boy.
1: Daddy.
0: Though you're only three, sonny boy.
1: Daddy.
2: Not now, son.
0: There's no way of knowing. There's no way of showing.
1: Daddy, what about him?
3: Now, look here, Ginger.
1: See, that money, isn't that money?

0: Usually, at this point in the Goon Show, a long explanatory announcement is required. This week, however, we need only tell you that there follows the story of the world's greatest film. It begins quite simply with a telephone call.
1: Hello, this is the Bank of England here.
2: Hello, Murray.
1: Yes?
2: This is Harry Chalkham, the film producer. I've got a smashing new idea for a film. Now, it's all about ancient Rome and Nero and the lions eating the slaves.
1: But won't that upset vegetarians?
2: Don't be funny. They'll get eaten the same as the rest of them. Now then, Murray, will you put up the money for it?
1: Well, that all depends on the star of the film, Mr. Chalkham. You'll need a good dramatic actor, you know, none of your variety crew.
2: Don't worry about that. The geezer I've got in mind strictly third program.
1: Really? Who is it?
2: Ted Ray. I'll tell you what, I'll send my agent round to see him right away.
3: Ah, Mr. Ray, I should, well, before I say anything, could I have your autograph, please? I thought your performance was wonderful, Mr. Ray. What acting! And I've always wanted your autograph. Thank you, Mr. Ray. Thank you very much. You're a good boy, Andrew. Now, where's your father, Ted?
4: I'll call him. Dad! Where are you, Dad?
5: What's that you say? Where am I? Hello, boys and girls. I'm here in the back garden digging for gold and razor lock.
3: What? Do you expect to find gold in your back garden?
5: Yes, why shouldn't I? Because...
4: here it comes.
5: That's where I buried it.
6: In desperation, Mr. Chalkham rang up the brain, the pulse, the nerve center of British film.
2: Hello, Hollywood.
6: But they were no help. There was only one thing left to do. Having scraped the bottom of the barrel with no results, he was forced to go to the bottom of the barrel itself, the BBC Variety Department.
2: Here, cut you with the big head.
7: You the head of the BBC?
8: No, I'm Andrew Timothy.
7: What? Ooh, the famous home service announcer? Oh, I'm terribly sorry, sir. Oh, I really ask permission to speak, sir. Please, sir.
8: Well... if you insist.
7: Well, it's like this, sir. I'm making a film, you see, and I can't get any straight actors, so I'm going to use variety people, you know, comedians and all that lot, you know.
8: Well, why don't you get hold of people like Bob Hope or Jack Benny or...
7: What, use Americans? Use Americans? When right here in the BBC there are perfectly good English comedians like Bernard Brayton, Ben Lyon, Barbara Kelly, Baby Daniels. Baby Daniels, that's right.
6: Finally, however, Mr. Chalkham succeeded in casting the main role of this.
7: Martin Vinicus, or whatever his name is, you see the star part. He's a big handsome fella, steely grey eyes and bulging with muscles and all that lot, you see. So, my son, I think you're just a man for the part, see?
9: Oh, thank you. And a jolly good morning to you.
7: Yes, well, hang on a sec. You see, the female star's going to be Gladys Laverne.
9: Gladys Laverne? But she's terrible.
7: Well, I know. But my wife says Gladys Laverne's got to be the star. And if my wife says Gladys Laverne's going to be the star, then Gladys Laverne's going to be the star.
9: And who's your wife?
7: Gladys Laverne!
0: Well, the film was finally cast and is now complete.
6: Bring the savage band from ancient Britain with their ancient leader, Billy Cotton. Yes, come next week to see Hugh Barrett and the magnificence of Nero's palace. Hear the gentle lilting melodies of the Roman court musicians.
10: Convert to be the human.
6: And listen to the brave war song of one gladiator as he hurls the British slave across the arena to another gladiator.
10: Over to you, over.
6: See the dramatic scene in which Nero chooses one of the slave girls to be his wife.
11: Yes, I'll take that one there with the long, wavy blonde hair.
12: Now, Jimmy, you know I only watched it last week and I can't do a thing with it, Jimmy.
6: Or the scene where Nero sees Rome in flames and cries,
11: flipping kid.
6: Or the scene in which Nero reads the letter from Hannibal and says,
11: what is this river, this rubbish, this utter nonsense?
7: Well, who says the next line? Here, come on, Timothy. You're supposed to say it. Go on.
8: I'm not an actor. I'm an announcer. The BBC only allows me to say one line.
7: Well, take that then. Go on, start again. Nero,
11: All right, then. What is this drivel, this rubbish, this utter nonsense?
0: This is the BBC Home Service. You've been listening to The Golden Show, a recorded program featuring Peter Sellers, Harry Seacombe, and Michael Benteen, and Spike Milligan, with the Ray Ellington Quartet, Max Geldrey, and the Stargazers. The BBC Dance Orchestra was conducted by Stanley Black, incidental music by Wally Scott. The script was written by Spike Milligan and Larry Stevens and edited by Jimmy Grubb. The program was produced by Dennis Mainwolf.
6: Next week, The Goons present The Merchant of Venice, featuring... Good day to you, Mr. Shylock.
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1: Oh, I do wish you wouldn't creep up on me like that.
2: What's the matter? Don't you like surprises?
1: No, I don't.
2: See you. I'll bring you a present.
1: No, I'd rather not.
2: Oh, go on. Take it. It's a symbol of our friendship.
1: Oh, all right. What on earth is it?
2: It's an X-ray photograph of my chest.
1: What are you giving me this for?
2: It's just to show you my heart's in the right place.
1: It was about time somebody saw through you.
2: Oh, well, if that's the way you feel, you better make the announcement, then you. Honestly, sometimes you offer your friends to people.
1: Ladies and gentlemen, whatever happens during the next 30 minutes will certainly be beyond our ken. Among those taking part are Sir Roger Cantaloupe, Ebony Figment, Miss Cordelia Lullington Coe, Edward Smith.
2: Who?
1: Edward Smith.
2: Somebody's got a very vivid imagination.
1: To continue, Francis Camembert J.P., Pandit Bert Higgins, and of course Mr. Kenneth Horne, who prefers to remain anonymous. Ladies and gentlemen, Kenneth Horne. Well, now, tonight I was going to talk to you about the excavations on Salisbury Plain, but I'm afraid I just don't dig that sort of thing. So, instead, let me tell you about some of the things that happened last week. On Monday, I went to Bisley for the Large Bore and Small Arms Championship, which I won, being unanimously adjudged the biggest boar with the smallest arms. On Tuesday, I was going to Stoke Newington, but somebody had already stoked him. So I stayed at home and washed my hair. As usual, I gave it a shampoo. I couldn't get a real poo. And I set it with the new miracle spray marketed by Max Rubinly. Well, now I know their slogan is accurate when it says it comes out a treat. However, I put it back with a new preparation called Sticker Hair On, so all was well in the end. Or the sides, anyhow. However, Thursday was really a momentous day. I remember it was a glorious morning, and I decided to have my breakfast in the garden.

0: If everything's going our toast, marmalade and wasps. How pleasant it is breakfasting out in the open air. I've always felt that communing with nature does something to a man. Oh, prudence.
1: Oh, no, good gracious, sir, whatever's the matter?
0: I think I've been stung on the ear by a wasp.
1: Oh, dear, sir, which one?
0: I don't know, all these wasps look alike to me.
1: Come now, sir, let's have a look. There's nothing here, sir. Must have been a blue bottle. Anyway, I don't know why you can't have your breakfast like any other decent, respectable person in bed.
0: Well, I like it out here, Prudence, just sitting back listening to the droning of the lazy bees as they put up that scaffolding over there. Oh, and by the way, Prudence.
2: Yes, sir?
0: Put out my tweeds, will you? They've been smoldering in the wardrobe for weeks.
2: Very good, sir.
0: Oh, look, there's a helicopter. Good. Good heavens, it's coming down.
3: Hi there, permission to land.
0: Well, you can't land in my garden. There isn't room.
3: We can make a service machine to land on the postage stamp.
0: Oh, Prudence, bring my album, will you?
3: Don't bother, sir. I'm coming in now.
0: Oh, jolly well done, sir. You've taken the top off my boiled egg. Well, now, what can I do for you?
4: Well, allow me to introduce myself, Captain Marshbanks of the Whirlybird, sir. Air ferry service.
0: Well, fancy that. There's a ferry at the bottom of my garden. Oh, that's very good, isn't it? Now, what do you want?
4: Well, sir, it's like this, you see. I'm looking for an erm, sir.
0: An erm?
4: Yes, sir, an erm.
0: An erm. Well, you won't find one here at this time of the morning.
4: Oh, I don't know, sir. We have a saying in the service, the whirlybird catches the erm.
0: Oh, well, what exactly is an erm?
4: Well, it's only just been invented.
0: What's it used for?
4: Oh, lots of things, but principally for cracking jokes about the whirlybird catching the erm.
0: I see.
4: Oh, well, sir, I must be off now.
0: Well, it's been awfully nice meeting you. I say, are you going anywhere near the West End?
4: Well, as a matter of fact, I am.
0: Oh, good. Perhaps you'll give me a lift.
4: Delighted, sir. Hop in.
0: Thank you very much.
3: Over the West End now, sir.
0: Oh, fine. Oh, look, there it is. That's the flat down there.
3: Oh, a friend of yours, sir?
0: Yes.
3: Oh, afraid there's nowhere to land.
0: Well, never mind. I'll jump. Well, cheerio, and thanks for the lift. Hello, it's Pat Lancaster.
5: Ken, what are you doing?
0: Well, nothing. I just happened to be passing, so I thought I'd drop in.
5: Well, you startled me. I was just rehearsing my song for the show.
0: Well, what a coincidence. Perhaps you'd like to sing it for me now. I hope it's about me again. What's it called?
5: It's a Wonderful Thing to Be Loved.
0: Oh.

0: Jolly nice, Pat. You know, it's the first time I've heard you sing in A-flat. Oh, dear, the whirly bird catches the worm. I like it very much. Yeah, it's on my folio sometime. Anyhow, Pat, it's a jolly nice place you got here.
1: Yes, I like it here in the Mews.
0: Oh, Mews. So that's where you get your inspiration from, is it?
1: Well, you'll never believe this, Ken, but these Mews flats were converted from stables.
0: Really? How interesting.
2: Morning, Miss Lancaster. Come along, Dobbin, up the stairs.
0: They weren't very well converted, were they?
1: Oh, I've got used to it by now. Would you like a cup of coffee?
0: Yes, I'd love one.
1: Would you answer the door, Ken? That'll be the chimney sweep. I've been expecting him.
0: Right, pal. Oh, hello, Sooty. Oh, I beg your pardon, madam.
3: Good morning. It's a flag day, and I'm making a collection.
0: Oh, well, just a minute. Now, there you are. There's two flags for you.
3: Oh. Oh, dear. Thank you.
1: Was that the sweep, Ken?
0: Silly of me, I forgot to ask. I'll get it.
2: Easy clean vacuum chimney sweeps at your service. Good morning.
0: Good heavens, you look absolutely spotless.
2: Oh, of course, sir. Surely you've heard of a clean sweep? Yes. Our motto is absolutely no mess in the room, no muck on the carpets, and no soot in the hall.
0: Well, extraordinary. What happens to it?
2: We leave it all up the chimney.
0: I see. Well, now, how's business?
2: Well, sir, things have been pretty black just lately. I'm happy to say that business is looking up. Now, where is this chimney?
0: Well, I think it's by the fireplace.
2: By Jove! You're right! Okay, Fred, bring in the equipment. I'll just nip up and have a deco. That old black magic got me in its spell. That old black magic. Blimey, it's dark in here. Fred!
4: Hello?
2: Let's have the torture.
4: Coming up.
0: I say, you're right up there.
2: Oh, yes, thank you, sir. Just a touch of the flu. Been on the cold side up here.
4: Hold on, Governor. I'll light a fire.
2: You stupid dunderhead. Light a fire? You're a bright spark, I must say. Now then, let's have the number 5 iron up here. Right. I'll just poke around a bit. Hello, hello, hello. What have we got here? Oh, that's interesting. I'm coming down. Madam, there's a stork up your chimney.
1: Oh, no.
0: Are you sure?
2: Positive. Well, how's the old?
0: Well, you can't just go like that.
2: Oh, no, no, of course not, no. Where can I wash my hands?
0: Wash your hands? What are we going to do about this stork's nest?
2: It's no concern of ours. I'd try the fire brigade if I were you.
0: All right, Pat, don't worry. Leave this to me. Fire station, please.
5: Hello there. Speaking of the fire brigade.
0: Oh, I wonder if you can help me. We've got a stork up the chimney.
5: Is it on fire?
0: No, of course not.
5: Oh, got its head stuck between the wheeling?
0: No.
5: Is it flooded?
0: No.
5: Sorry, can't help.
1: Oh, dear, what am I going to do?
0: Now, don't worry, Pat. Everything's got to be... Hello.
5: Look here, did you say a stork?
0: Yes, that's right.
5: Extraordinary thing.
0: Hello. Oh, brother.
2: Well, I'll be off now, madam. Thanks for the use of the bathroom. I hope you don't mind, but Fred and me took the liberty of having a bath. Yeah, I had the sharp end and he had the tap. We'd like to congratulate you on your lovely sunken bathtub.
1: But I haven't got a sunken bathtub.
2: You have now. Good morning.
0: Now then, I've got it. I'll try the post office. They're usually quite helpful on these sort of things.
6: Hello? Just hang on a moment. I'm on the other phone.
5: Now, look, madam, I can't help it if it was marked fragile and it went to Rhodesia. We've told you enough times, post early for Christmas. All right, madam, write to the postmaster. See if I care. And you. Hello, sir. Mount Pleasant.
0: Oh, good morning. Can you tell me what I should do about a stork up the chimney?
5: Well, sir, when was it posted?
0: It wasn't posted. It's a bird I'm talking about.
5: Oh, what, sir?
0: A bird.
5: I'm sorry, sir, I can't hear you.
0: I got a bird up the chimney.
5: Oh, have you? What's the matter? An old man come home suddenly? Oh, that's the thing.
0: Well, we've tried almost everybody now. The police, the water board, Peter Scott.
6: Never mind. Perhaps the League of Feathered Friends will send someone round. They seemed interested.
0: Yes, they did. So I'm going to have one last try. Hello, electricity board.
7: Hello. Hang on a minute, sir. I'll just switch this thing off. Oh, that's better. You have to hurry up, sir. I've got half London blacked out.
0: Right, now, well, it's to do with a stork up the chimney.
7: AC or DC?
0: I'm afraid I don't know. It's sex. We haven't actually seen it.
7: Yeah. Whatever induced you to phone up the electricity board about a stork up the chimney?
0: Well, I don't know, really. I suppose it was, well, it gave us a bit of a shock, I suppose. Anyway, can you help?
7: No, I'm afraid I can't, sir. Not if you've got to crack jokes like that. I'm as much in the dark here as you are. Oh, that reminds me.
6: Now, Ken, don't worry about it anymore. Have another cup of tea.
0: Well, thanks, I will. Tea? It was coffee before. Oh, I see. It denotes the passing of time.
3: Oh, good afternoon. I'm from the League of Feathered Friends. The name is Ethel Crow. Just a coincidence. Well, now, a little bird told me that you've got a stork up your chimney. Well, I just had to come, so I suppose you might say the stork brought me.
0: Excuse me, madam, were you laughing?
3: Yes, but I'll let you into a secret. It's also the mating call of the duck-billed platypus. And of course, you know, it is a bit embarrassing at times, as you can well imagine.
0: Yes, I can imagine. But look, now, what about this stork?
3: Oh, yes, the chimney. All right, I'll just pop up and have a peek.
0: Yes, and then pop out again. All right. Well, now... thank you very much, Miss Crow. Right now, up you go. I'll help you.
3: Now, whereabouts is it? Oh, I say, I can't move. I'm stuck.
0: Oh, dear, now we've got a stork and a crow up the chimney. Well, here we go again. Fire station, please. Well, we got it sorted out in the end. Eventually, a representative from the zoo came round and removed them both. Stork's nest was taken to safety, and if anybody wants to see Miss Crow, well, just pop along to the zoo, the birdhouse, of course. And while you're there, pass on to another interesting exhibit, a little number labelled The Chivalrous Shark, kindly donated by the Malcolm Mitchell Trio.

0: A doctor, a lawyer, a preacher, he'll gobble one any fine day. But the ladies, bless him, he'll only address him politely and go on his way.
1: Politely and go on his way.
0: I can readily cite you an instance where a lovely young lady of breed, who was tender and sweet and delicious to eat, fell into the bay with a scream.
1: Fell into the bay with a scream.
0: She struggled and flounced in the water. And

0: The most polished, thus soothing her impulses wild. Don't be frightened, he said, I've been properly bred, and will eat neither woman nor child.
1: And will eat neither woman nor child.
0: Then he proffered his pin, and she took it. Such gallantry none can dispute. While the passengers cheered as the vessel they neared, and a broadside was fired in salute.
1: And a broadside was fired in salute.
0: And they soon stood alongside the vessel, when a life-saving dinghy was lowered. With the pick of the crew and her relatives too, the mate and the skipper aboard.
1: And the mate and the skipper aboard.

0: And now we come to the special Kenneth Horne documentary feature, Horne-O-Rama. Yes, each week at this time, Kenneth Horne and his team of investigators bring you a factual report on topics of immediate interest. And tonight, we present a close-up on sport.
1: Does it interfere with smoking and drinking? Another question we might ask is, how does Great Britain stand in the field of athletics?
2: On your marks, get set!
3: And that's another victory for Australia.
4: Hetherington, where on earth have you been? The others finished ages ago.
5: It was such a lovely day, I decided to walk.
1: However, we are not without our successes.
6: I have much pleasure in presenting you as winner of the women's 100 yards with this gold medal.
4: Thank you very much indeed.
1: So much for athletics. Now let's turn to the noble art of boxing, one of the many sports that has increased in popularity since more time has been devoted to it on television.
7: Ladies and gentlemen, in the red corner at 456 pounds, unbeaten in 230 contests, the terror of the ring, the Brixton Mangler himself, Killer McGee. And in the green corner,
8: no one.
1: In every sport, of course, champions emerge who seem to be unbeatable. Take rowing, for instance. We're going to have a word now with Mr. Desmond Crumble, who has actually won the Diamond Sculls for the last 22 years running.
9: No, rowing.
1: Yes. Yes, of course. Now, tell us briefly, Mr. Crumble, just how do you manage to do it?
9: Oh, well, it's just one of those things, I suppose. I keep in perfect physical condition. I've had a tremendous amount of experience. Then there's my knowledge of the course, my specially designed boat, and this cunningly concealed outboard motor.
1: Football. Every year when the new season starts, interest centers around the star players for whom the clubs have often paid substantial transfer fees. Such a player is Ambrose Jaeger of Chocolate Athletics. Oh, dear. He is, in fact, their new soft center forward.

0: Athletic. Oh, dear. He is, in fact, their new soft center forward.
1: And Jaeger has got the ball now. He's trapped it beautifully, and he's fairly streaking down the left wing. He passes one man and another, and a lovely throw to the right to stick him in the penalty area. He's got a wonderful chance now. The goalkeeper comes out, but it's too late. Jaeger shoots, and it's a goal! Well, that's Jaeger's fourth goal of the match, and I really think we ought to have a word with the team manager, who is sitting beside me now. Well, Mr. Waring, what have you got to say about this boy of yours?
2: If I've told him once, I've told him 100 times, we change ends at our side.

0: And now... Oh, dear, it's a soft center forward I like so much. And out of the quieter, more sedate indoor sport of snooker, our reporter Cecil Smith is at the moment waiting to report on the All England Snooker Tournament at the Leicester Square Hall. So over to Cecil Smith.
1: I'm sitting here now in the hushed atmosphere of this tense contest. Away in the distance, I can see a myriad of multicolored snooker balls delicately framed against the vast green expanse of the table. All around me are grouped well-known snooker players. In fact, there are cues everywhere. And at this point, the champion, Joe Briggs, seems to be rather undecided about his next shot. I say, Joe, why don't you take a long rest?
2: And why don't you belt up, Baldy?
1: Seems to have made up his mind now. Yes, he's going to attempt a very difficult shot. And to get a better view of this, I'll just lean over the table. Yes, if he brings this off, it certainly will be a remarkable stroke. And here he goes. Ooh! And this is Cecil Smith from the top right-hand pocket, returning you to the studio.
0: And thank you, Cecil Smith. Another sport that is capturing wider audiences is all in wrestling. So let's drop in now at the Albert Hall.

0: Oh, sorry, wrong night.
1: Well, instead, let's visit the All-In Wrestling at the De Montfort Hall, Paddington, and eavesdrop on a typical clash of giants.
2: Between Bert Maserati, the Cleethorpes Crusher, and Fred Fernanza, the Terrible Turf.
3: Hello, Bert.
4: Hello, Fred. How's the wife?
3: Lovely, thank you. How are your nippers getting on?
4: They're fine. Growing all the time, of course. Yeah, we haven't been on the bill together for a long time, have we?
3: No, we haven't. I'm not hurting you, am I?
4: No, of course not. That was just one for the crowd. Here, tried any good locks lately?
3: Yes. Remember my Alf Nelson interlocking vice grip?
4: Yes.
3: Got a new twist on it.
4: Come on then, show us.
3: All right.
4: So that's how it is, it? Well, two can play at that game.
3: Steady, Bert. Mind my sunburn.
4: You'd forgotten that one, hadn't you?
3: Yeah, remember this one?
4: No!
5: Oh, dear. I can't bear to look. They must be hurting each other.
6: Oh, not a bit of it. It's all a put-up joke.
1: Now we pass on to another traditional sport. For what could be more British than hunting?